0: or they won't support housing targets. The councils say over the next 25 years, they have to grow by about a million residents, so they need dozens more kindergartens, childcare centres, schools, sports fields and more than 2,000 additional public hospital beds. City of Melbourne Lord Mayor Nick Rees says cooperation with housing density plans is conditional.
1: But we haven't signed on to growth for growth's sake. We have signed on because we believe Melbourne can be more prosperous and better as it grows. But without this investment, that's not the case. And we're out if there's not this infrastructure forthcoming.
0: The Defence Minister is travelling to the United States to meet with top tech companies about Australia's AI ambitions. Richard Marles is expected to meet Anthropic, Google, Amazon, OpenAI and Microsoft to discuss the federal government's proposed standards for data centres and the water and energy that powers them. Mr. Marles is also scheduled to meet with US Secretary of Defence Pete Hegseth and the UK's new Secretary of State for Defence, Wes Streeting. An Australian man convicted in what the federal government has called a sham trial in Russia has spoken for the first time about why he decided to join Ukrainian forces in 2024. Natasha McFarlane reports.
2: Melbourne man Oscar Jenkins is serving a 13-year sentence after being captured while fighting for Ukraine. Earlier this year, he was found guilty of participating in an armed conflict as a mercenary. Now he's given some insight as to why he decided to volunteer, saying it felt like the right thing to do.
3: It's not that my life doesn't mean anything to me, but sacrifices might need to be made.
2: He also said he'd fight for his captors as well. Another Australian has done the interview. He runs a website which reports sympathetically on the country and the Putin regime. The ABC hasn't been able to independently verify the circumstances under which the interview was done.
0: Public health authorities warn pausing or slashing the tobacco excise will not stop criminal networks from importing and selling illicit products. Australia's tobacco excise is scheduled to increase tomorrow as the illicit market continues to grow. A coalition-led parliamentary inquiry is recommending an excise freeze until the illicit market is brought under control. CEO of the government-funded Australian Council on Smoking and Health, Laura Hunter, says that's not a good idea.
4: There's no modelling that shows that cutting the excise will work. And why that is the case and why we are stressing we do not want to see a slashing of the excise is because the cost of manufacturing these illicit products are only 28 cents a pack, and you cannot possibly price match that.
0: More than 20 people are unaccounted for after flash flooding swept through parts of the Grand Canyon. Around 60 people have so far been airlifted out of the area, with more expected to follow. No injuries have been reported. More rain and thunderstorms are possible for the area today. To the weather now. For the state, cloudy and mostly dry in the south in the morning, then a dry and sunny afternoon throughout. A mild day. For Melbourne, cloud clearing with a top today of 17 degrees. Tomorrow, a shower or two and windy, 22. A shower or two on Wednesday, 17. Thursday, showers 18. Showers increasing on Friday, 17. More showers about on Saturday, also 17. It's 12 degrees. ABC News.
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10: Coming up to 6 minutes past 10. All right, I've always really wanted to do this. I had to put on a special voice. All right, let's hear the secret sound. Is that it? Oh, it's done. Sorry, because normally when they do that, it's a very short sound. That one, it's the ABC. We just let it run a little bit. Can we hear that again? Just got to find it. My favourite thing about this is, for a lot of you, we'll be going out on AM radio where the sound is not crystal clear. And so to play a secret sound is just a ridiculous idea in the first place, especially one like that. But anyway, if you're listening online, so, for example, on the ABC Listen app or on the website via the 774 portal or whatever it is you're doing, I mean, you'll have a distinct advantage for the prize of nothing. Anyway, what is that sound?

0: related or unrelated matters, here's what I want to know from you. Mixtapes. I want to know your history of mixtapes. When have you made one? What's the best one you've ever received? Why did you make it? Is the playlist just the same thing, or is it fundamentally different and you can't possibly compare them? I want to know all of this, because that is what we are going to talk about in Life and Other Catastrophes. Maggie Kirkman will be along very, very soon to do it. And we're also going to go back later in the hour to these conversations we're having about potholes, about the government's announced policy that it's going to use prisoners to do some of the work around potholes, not the filling in, but some of the, you know, maintenance works, the weeding stuff and the graffiti stuff and so on. There's so much there. So all of that is coming your way. 7 minutes past 10 now. Opening a shoebox, guesses one text. I don't know what kind of shoebox you have, but my shoeboxes are not nearly so noisy. Can we hear the sound again? I'm just asking. By the way, it's Niall's first day back after he's had twins. And so it's a very big day for him. Niall's the buttons guy. He plays the audio. When I ask for a bit of audio like that, normally that would be easy. But in Niall's case, he's probably putting a dummy in a mouth or something else is going on back there. Anyway, Niall, do we have the audio? Yes. Yeah. All right. I feel like I've got to give a number that's not 1300-222-774. It's going to be shorter and punchier than that. Anyway, Life and Other Catastrophes coming up in just a sec. Here comes Niall. There it is.
1: Mornings with Waleed.
0: Is it any cassette player or specifically a car one?
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0: So I gave away the secret sound there while Niall was playing the thing that was what I asked you to play. It's a professional operation. It's very slick here at 774 ABC Melbourne. I did have a number of people guessing, though. A credit card imprinting press, not used anymore, says Garth in Gladstone Park. Well, we now know not. Putting a cassette into a ghetto blaster, flipping a tape cassette tape, turning over a cassette. So I think a lot of you got there. But I can't actually remember now. Was it any cassette player or was it a car one? It's a car one. It's specifically a car one, which is where you do the mixtapes. Anyway, all this is a seamless segue into Maggie Kirkman, Adjunct Senior Research Fellow in Global and Women's Health at Monash University, here for Life and Other Catastrophes. Hello, Maggie.
3: Hello, Waleed.
0: Would you have got, you were here when we actually discussed the secret sound, but do you think you would have gotten that?
3: Oh, definitely. And also, I like the shoebox connection, because where did you keep all your tapes?
0: In a shoebox. Maybe that answer was right.
3: Exactly.
0: I'm still getting guesses, which befuddles me, but one of the guesses is flipping ice from an ice tray.
3: Oh.
0: Not a bad guess, but I reckon there'd be more banging on the table.
3: But if you were really familiar with the tape and the tape deck, the sound hits you straight away.
0: Well, I was a bit surprised to learn that it was a car one. Can we hear it again? I'm really flogging. Here we go. I'm hearing you press the open thing and it opens first.
3: But it's the same with a ghetto blaster. Press the thing.
0: That's what
3: opens.
0: I mean. Yeah.
3: Yes.
0: I'm not hearing the car one.
3: Yeah.
0: But obviously I'm not paying enough attention to that.
3: Yes. And I'm not sophisticated enough to tell the difference.
0: No.
3: Clearly.
0: Well, neither am I. But that's why our audience is here. 1300-222-774. Everything mixtape is what we're talking about. What's the best mixtape you made? How do you do it? How do you go? Do you have a methodology? The best one you've ever received. Why did you do it? I'm guessing 35% would be courtship related. That's my guess. Could be wrong. There's nothing scientific about it. And is the playlist the same thing or totally different? 1300-222-774. 1300-222-774. Maggie, what's your mixtape history?
3: Well, from a long, long time ago, and I was rarely brave enough to make a mixtape because it's very revealing. It shows what your musical taste is and what you expect of the recipient's musical taste. So it makes you very vulnerable. But there are huge differences between that and the playlist because, as the secret sound showed, there was a lot of effort between putting on the record or whatever from the radio you wanted, lining up the tape, pressing record, remembering to press record and not just play, stopping at the right time, starting at the right time. And then having done all of that for the length of the tape, you would have to write out by hand what each track was. And then, if you were really committed, you would illustrate a cover.
0: You was? Sorry, I was not aware that this was part of the...
3: It would illustrate a cover. It would be just like a tape or
0: a
3: record that you bought. It would have an illustrated cover if you were really committed.
0: Is this a gendered thing? Because I'm not sure blokes did that.
3: Oh, I had some tapes that had illustrated covers. They might have had stuck on, pasted on pictures rather than artistic drawings. But no, some people went for the whole package. And I suppose the limitation was that your selection was confined to what you owned, the records you owned, or what was played on the radio, or what your friends would lend you.
0: Yep.
3: Whereas with a playlist, the entire world is open to you, which is both liberating and terrifying, but you don't have to go to as much effort to do it.
0: So, yeah, so what's the key social thing here? The effort?
3: Oh, I think the...
0: Or the taste?
3: Well, I think it is both, and sometimes identifying the taste and choosing tracks is tied up with effort as well. So it's taste and effort combined. But I like the mixtapes. The trouble was, after you played them many, many times and they started to drag, it all sounded very depressing.
0: Of course, but that
3: didn't
0: was
3: have
0: just
3: the longevity.
0: That was the sign you had to make another one.
3: That's right, yes.
0: The recording from the radio was always fraught.
3: Yes, it was.
0: Because you had to know when the announcer was going to come on, when they'd come off, when the song's going to be played. So for me, it had to be a top 40 song because that's the only vaguely predictable version of this.
3: Yeah.
0: I think you were always much better off trying to put a mixtape together from original documentation.
3: Yes. Oh, clearly. But sometimes the goal you needed was something that was only played on the radio, and you demonstrated both your skill and your commitment by getting it.
0: Yes. Mm. All right. It's time for you to fess up. What were you making? What were you being given?
3: Well, it was usually in the 60s when I was getting them. So we're talking a long time ago.
0: Best mixtapes.
3: Fantastic Beatles, Rolling Stones, and I've said this before, but the first gig I ever went to was the Beatles at Festival Hall. The second gig I went to was the Rolling Stones at the Palais.
0: You should have retired. At that point, you just calmed down. I really should have.
3: So all the mixtapes I got were like that. I liked a lot of the women as well. Carly Simon, all kinds of other people, but people would introduce you to different things that you might not have considered. So that was something good about mixtapes, getting something that you would not have come across with people were with unusual taste would send.
0: Would you say the balance of your experience was giving them or getting them?
3: Getting them.
0: And what was the motivation?
3: Often it was friendship, but as you said, courtship.
0: Yeah. Did it ever work?
3: Could Maggie Kirkman
0: have been won over by a well-curated mixtape?
3: Normally it would mean that Maggie Kirkman was already won over to get the mixtape. Maggie Kirkman could be deterred by a mixtape. And that happened, yes.
0: Hang on, I need to hear more about that. What's the mixtape?
3: When the music was so bizarre. In the olden days, I hated Frank Sinatra, for example. I now love Frank Sinatra. And I was converted by a man in the music shop who kept playing it to me. But someone gave me a mixtape with Frank Sinatra and I immediately thought, oh, old-fashioned, corny, no, I'm not interested in him.
0: Yeah.
3: So one's taste changes over the
0: years. Hang on. So you rejected a suitor on the basis of music that you would later admit was good?
3: Yes. Yeah.
0: Did you make a big mistake, Maggie? Was he the right suitor all along?
3: I can't even remember who it was. He didn't make a big impact.
0: You didn't give him a chance.
3: No, obviously not.
0: Oh, disappointing. All right, should we go to calls? Linda's called in from Glenroy. Should we hear what Linda has to say?
3: Yes, please.
0: All right, hello, Linda.
4: Hi, good morning.
0: What's your
4: mixtape
0: experience?
4: I'm going to be showing my age here.
0: Yes.
4: Because in my teens, it was a sign of courtship, love, if you got a cassette tape of mixed music. Mm. Sometimes it was a bit dubious, but because I sort of hung around in a big group of people, but I used to make them because my first car, many cars since, that first car had the cassette player, and that's what you listen to.
0: I don't mean to pry, but did your car cassette player by any chance sound like this, Linda?
4: No.
0: No?
4: I would have said that was, I've got a cassette player that actually I listen to you on the radio with, but That's what it sounded more like, was the one that would sit on your desk.
0: Yeah, I agree with you.
3: Yeah, I'm with you, Linda.
0: Yeah, I think I'm going to...

0: I'm going to have a chat to Niall after the show because I'm not. I think he might have got it wrong.
1: And if we're talking about age, my mixtapes preceded the car version.
0: Oh, is that right? Yeah. What were they, gramophone mixtapes? What was the?
1: You just few cars had cassettes. In
0: so
1: them.
0: You had to.
1: Yeah.
0: Had
1: so you had to do it on your ghetto one. Blaster. Yeah.
0: Now, Linda, is Linda gone? Oh, I think Linda might have gone. That's a shame. I was going to ask what was on it. I need to know your best mixtape, Maggie. You see, you mentioned some bands, but
1: I can't remember.
0: Come on, you can remember. Okay, I have a question about mixtapes with Beatles on it. I suppose it depends which version of the Beatles you're talking about. But one of the tormenting decisions, it seems to me, with the mixtape is where there is a great song, but it appears in a medley. So, because I'm a Beatles fan and I'm a Queen fan and Pink Floyd fan, and so this is quite a frequent problem. Like, you know, it runs into some others. What do you do?
1: Yeah, I think I can recall my best mixtape, and that was somebody who did a whole tape of blues music.
0: Good.
1: So the background to the Beatles and the Rolling Stones, but the original blues music, and that completely blew me away because I wasn't familiar with that.
0: Yeah. That's a good idea. Mm. Should we hear a bit about, say, mixtape methodology? Because I'm also after mixtape philosophers in this conversation. 1300 222 774. What's your method? How do you put a mixtape together? If you would like an opening gambit, I mean, you can take this from John Cusack in the 2000 film that is perfectly opposite to this, High Fidelity. Here is an example.
2: You got to kick it off with a killer to grab attention. Then you got to take it up a notch. But you don't want to blow your wad, so then you got to cool it off a notch. There are a lot of rules. Anyway, I've started to make a tape.
0: Yes, started to make a tape. It sounds like putting an album together, really. James has called in from Frankston. Hello, James.
3: Oh, hi, this is James.
0: Yes, what would you like to say?
3: I have always tried to put cover art on my mixtapes, and I think I've got every mixtape I made since the mid-80s except the ones I lost on a Greyhound bus.
0: What happened on the Greyhound bus?
3: You know, got off at one of the stops and the tapes kept going.
1: That's awful. That sounds like the beginning of a country and western song that could be on a mixtape.
3: I needed those tapes because the bus driver was playing country and western all the way from Perth to Melbourne.
0: Ah, of course. So hang on. It sounds to me, James, like you were making mixtapes for yourself.
3: Yeah, but also for other people. And that's the story I wanted to say. Those kind of rules, like one rule would be, you can only make from the records that are here today and you're at your parents' house and your sister's records, something like that.
0: Yes.
3: And you know the people in mind that you're making it for and all those rules that John Cusack's character talks about. And if you get a winner, people ask for copies of it, you know, and then you have to reproduce the cover art and it goes down through time as a great compilation.
0: This is wonderful.
1: That's amazing.
0: How was your cover art, James? How did you go about it?
3: Just, it's really one of those things like pastiche. One of them's a photo that, not a great photo that you cut up and put on that evokes something like a desert road or, you know, it might be just a bit of wrapping paper or artwork from a birthday card. And it's just usually just a colourful cover, not titles and stuff, and you put the title on the side.
1: So that sounds really thoughtful. You've made an interesting item in itself. I think it's great, and it almost sounds as though you've been doing this for decades.
3: Oh, you also need a good title. The one I was talking about is called Footsteps Down the Hallway, songs from the Safety Bay days, which is where we were from. And so a lot of the songs on those tracks were either from both of our shared histories or all of our shared histories and included, like, 60s and 70s mum and dad music as well as pop and rock.
1: Wow. I'm really impressed. Lucky friends.
0: I love that you're coming up with your own titles and, like, I mean, you've made a greater contribution than the artists that actually made the music in the first place, is how I'm reading this, James.
3: No, I wouldn't say so. I mean, the other thing, you know, everyone knows the rules. People get excited, they put on a Simon and Garfunkel song, they put another one on because the first one was so good. That's just absolutely not allowed.
0: Oh, hang on. So hang on. Are you saying no more than one song per artist?
3: For this type of compilation that I was doing, yes. But if you're doing a different type of compilation, you could have a whole... the best of REM from my point of view that doesn't include the hits, that kind of thing I love too, of course.
0: So you're saying there has to be a specific reason to include more than one song from an artist.
3: Yeah, I think like you were talking about before, there's got to be some guiding principle, what's this mixtape about, or you get lost in it. And if you can feel that, and though I didn't know what I was doing, but I felt that I love this song, but this is not working after that song. I don't know, what else can I do, that kind of thing.
1: Did you have a theme?
0: Yeah, songs
3: on
0: from
3: that particular
0: the whatever
3: one,
0: it was.
3: I can't remember.
0: Songs from the from the hallway?
3: And memories. Put Sage Down the Hallway is about memories of a shared time, you know, as 20-somethings going back to when we were 17. And it's the evocation of a time and a place. It's not that far away, but, you know, when you're young, it feels like 5 years ago was the old days.
1: Yeah, yeah.
0: So where are you sitting on playlists, James?
3: Yeah, I mean, really, they're so different from a mixtape. And I love what your guest was saying before about how intentional it is to make a mixtape, how much work it takes. Anything you do with intention, I think, creates a different result. And I must admit, I lean on the playlists I put together. It took so long, but I don't refresh them. So I sort of am narrowing my lists. I'm trying to get away from that by going back towards physical media and intentional playing, because playlists, they're great, they're convenient, but it makes me lazy.
0: Thanks very much for the call, James. Really appreciate
3: it. No worries.
0: I love this text from Liz. If a guy gave you a mixtape with a Sade song on it, you knew what his intentions were. Oh, do we have any Sade songs? No? Or is it, we're not allowed to play that now because of the context. I have to think about this. 22 minutes past 10. We're here for Life and Other Catastrophes with Maggie Kirkman, Adjunct Senior Research Fellow in Global and Women's Health at Monash University. And we're talking mixtapes.
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4: 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Mornings with Waleed Ali.
0: Oh, we know what Niall's intentions are. If you've just joined us, that'll make no sense. And honestly, it would take too long to explain. But if you've been with us along the way, I think you'll have enjoyed that. Let that be a lesson. Join us earlier. Tune in from at the very least 8:30 and probably before. I like this text from Kylie. We're talking about methodology of mixtapes as well as we move into Life and Other Catastrophes with Maggie Kirkman, who's here with me. Kylie says, the methodology is the same as a great concert. Start and end with bangers, keep it short, leave them on a high and wanting, two mini peaks in between. This is a mathematical formula, it seems to me. Maggie.
1: That is very impressive. I doubt that I gave as much thought to any of the mixtapes that I made as that.
0: I don't think we've explored the ones you've made.
1: No, probably they don't deserve exploration, and they were a very long time ago, and I don't have any of them left. But I do remember going back to what somebody else said. There were a couple of mixtapes I got where the clear intention was to get me into a certain mood or to prepare me for something. I was
0: like a pensive mood, for example.
1: not really. The Wolf and Little Red Riding Hood come to mind.
0: Wow.
1: Yes, and I was not prepared to be persuaded in that way, so right. I found those very off-putting mixtapes.
0: Yes, I can imagine.
1: You don't want to be as obvious as that.
0: So I don't know that I made a lot of mixtapes. I made a lot of mixtapes for myself because when you travel, you could only take a certain number of tapes. This is, of course, and so you would do those sorts of things. But I do have... So, for example, where it was a friend of mine who I know is into music but isn't into this music, and I've got to win him over. Mm. I've got to bring him across. And one of my best mates, I gave him obviously a Queen mixtape because his attitude was that Queen were absolutely terrible.
1: No.
0: I don't know how this music
1: is.
0: How
1: is this
0: possible.
1: Person still your friend?
0: I don't understand. I guess there are flat earthers out there, maybe. I don't know. This is what. But he came back after he put the tape on. And he was not only converted, it was a total makeover in his whole personality. He couldn't believe what he'd just heard, which made me wonder what he'd been doing with his life up to that point.
1: It does make you wonder, but it also shows the power of a good mixtape aimed at the right person from the right person.
0: Totally. I also had another Queen-related one. They all seem to be Queen-related. A mate of mine, let's call him, I don't know, David Jones. He was a Deep Purple fan, and so he gave me a Deep Purple mixtape, but he called it Deep Jones because he wanted me to reply with Queen Ali. I'll just leave that there. Michael has called in from Tasmania. Hello, Michael.
9: Oh, good morning. Yeah, I used to make mixtapes every year for myself, which would be the hits of that year is based on my Records board or the music that I might have got introduced to that year.
0: Oh, so like the compilations used to get, like Hot Hits 98 or...
9: Exactly.
0: Yes. So,
9: but you have to do it C90. You could never do 120. So 90 was the, you know, yeah. That was... But I've made a mixtape, but it's streaming 100 greatest songs that have meant something in my life.
0: That's lovely.
1: That's a very long tape.
9: It took a long time. It took a spreadsheet. And every song has got a story or, you know, something. It goes for over 6 hours, so you can get it on a cassette. But
0: you've released an epic. So
9: it's a great thing to do because it's your life in music.
0: Yeah, it like would be.
9: I'm coming up on 70, so there's a lot of music.
0: I'm immediately interested in what was song 101 that you looked at and thought.
9: They're not in order. I'm not ranking them.
0: But must have been something you considered and it didn't make the cut.
9: There's a couple that live on the edge. I can't remember what they are right now, but that might go in.
1: Are you going to be very strict? I mean, will you let some of them in to get to 105 or something just because they're so important?
9: No, it's got to be 100. It's got to be the 100.
0: I love that.
1: All right, goes to the spreadsheet.
9: Yeah. You go to the spreadsheet, exactly.
0: So give us a sense of some of the things that were on it. So we can, this way we'll just know who Michael from Tasmania is.
9: All right, well, I have no Bob Dylan because he means not much. But I have one Beatles song, which is you would never guess if I gave you 200 guesses. It's called Honey Don't.
1: Oh, yeah.
0: Wow. You're right. I wouldn't have guessed that.
9: There's got to be a story behind it. The reason why it was there, when we were about 16 and we went one Saturday afternoon to a friend's place and got drunk and we just played Honey Don't over and over again and we were all dancing around the room. It was a Saturday afternoon.
0: All right.
9: So that's why it's there. It was a story of just old friends getting drunk when you're young, being silly.
0: So a lot of alcohol in Michael's life. That's the lesson I take.
9: No, not at all.
1: And Michael, are you writing the stories? Are you making clear what the association with each song is? Because it sounds like an ideal memoir, something you could give to your family with the stories and the music. I would keep them entertained for hours.
9: Well, I should be. Yes, people have suggested that. I remember Roseanne Cash wrote recorded an album called The List because her father, Johnny, had given her a list of the songs that she had to listen to in her lifetime or get to know. And she made a song based on that list. So my list is sort of around that, you know, the songs that are important in your life. Mm-hmm. So, yeah, maybe I will. Maybe I'll start tonight. If I just do one song every couple of days.
0: Keep going, Michael. I think you could be big. I can see a scenario where the whole world is talking about what Michael from Tasmania's mixtapes were. What's he going to do this week? I mean, it's just being a DJ, really, isn't it? So, yeah. Thank you very much for the call.
9: There's three Paul Kellys on there.
0: Oh, three? Oh,
1: yeah, wow.
0: So you violated the rule of no more than one.
9: Oh, no, because Paul Kelly's... I've grown old with Paul Kelly, so he's got older and he's... styles have changed. There's, you know, you can't just limit it to one song.
0: All right, I have one more question about this.
9: Yes.
0: Does it tend to veer away from the songs people know from the artist? Or do you put in some of the ones that you would expect? So you mentioned the Beatles.
9: That's a very good question. I would say it's probably 70-30 veering away. So there would be songs,
0: deep cuts
9: that aren't the massive hits.
0: I love
9: on
0: it.
9: There.
0: I think I like almost everything about the methodology, apart from the getting drunk one night. I don't relate to that.
9: No, <but. laughs>
0: Michael, it's okay. This is a safe space, mate. You can open up on these things. It's all right.
9: Okay.
0: All right. Thank you very much for the call. Doris in Berwick says, "I was converted to Queen by a mixtape my bestie made for me in the late 80s. Still grateful to him." See, this is the thing. Yep. You can change someone's life.
1: You can, yes.
0: With a mixtape. Mm. And I like this one, Maggie. It's from Kylie. It's about your experience. Mm-hmm. It says, "I love that someone so nuanced, intelligent and considered rejected someone based on mixtapeology. Gives us all hope." I don't know if you're happy with what you're inspiring, Maggie, but there you are. You're inspiring something. So congratulations on that.
1: Thank you.
0: Rayanne's called in from Alinda. Hello, Rayanne.
6: Hi, Waleed and Maggie. How are you?
1: Hi, Rayanne.
6: Good. I texted in and I got a call back. And
0: it must have been
6: saying,
0: a good text.
6: Oh, well, what I was saying was go, Maggie, honestly, because when, Maggie, when you started to talk about colouring in and making the front cover design of the cassettes, I was going, yeah, that was me. That was exactly what I did. Yeah.
0: So what did you design?
6: So, oh, very random. Sometimes it related to the kind of music. Sometimes it might have just been floral or graphic or just a smash of colours. I never really gave the cassettes a title.

0: I definitely wrote in very neat handwriting every single song in order on the inside cover.
1: Yes.
0: And it was just what we did in those days. It was fantastic.
1: This is great.
2: And did the recipients appreciate them, or were you making them for yourself?
0: Oh, I was making them for myself, but I was the eldest of six children, so I played them, and you know, everyone would listen, and we'd all dance around the lounge room as we did back in those days. And the other thing I commented on was a lot of my recording, which didn't always agree with my dad particularly, was back in the day of Casey Kasem and the Top 40.
2: Yes,
0: and recording the songs and then trying to get them fully, and then before he spoke again.
1: Yeah.
0: You know, all of those. And that caller that said, called his album The Footsteps Down the Hallway. Well, that's what I was doing, running back and forth from the kitchen to the cassette and listening and, look, fun and games, obviously.
1: And with Casey Kasem, the stakes were higher because his voice was so recognisable that if he came on, everyone would know what you'd done. They'd know exactly how you listened to it. And, yeah.
0: Absolutely. But, you know, you'd go to school the next day and you'd be talking about the top 40 and what was spoken on the show and what was top. And, yeah, it was just good fun.
1: God, imagine having a unified culture this way.
2: I know. Yeah. It's great. It's
1: a totally different world. Thank you very much for the call, Ray. I really appreciate
0: it.
1: One text says from the Toorak tram. It's a very busy texting tram, I've got to say, the Toorak tram on this show. Is it too macabre to have a mixtape of songs you want to play at your funeral? That's interesting.
2: Oh, I think that's a really good idea. People have quite fixed ideas, sometimes bizarre songs. I'm thinking of Love Actually, where the song was... I can't remember the name of it. Yes.
1: Yeah.
2: Finding the music, I think, is hard for the people arranging a funeral. So having it there, I mean,
1: but this is going another level. It's not just saying I want this played.
2: Yes,
1: it's making a mixtape.
2: Yeah.
1: quite extraordinary. Hey, thank you so much.
2: My pleasure, Waleed.
1: Really appreciate it. That was fun. That was very good fun. Yes, if you want to court Maggie via a mixtape, you'd better get it right by the sounds of it. She is a hard taskmaster. Maggie Kirkman, Adjunct Senior Research Fellow in Global and Women's Health at Monash University, our correspondent this week for Life and Other Catastrophes. It's 27 minutes to 11. Up next, you might have heard throughout the morning, the state government wants to put prisoners to work cleaning up our roads as part of its pothole blitz. Is blitz the right word? You know what I mean. How exactly will that work? How do you feel about the idea? Is this just kind of free labour or what? What is going on with this? We're going to have a look at how that might all operate after the news headlines, which are with Mary McDonald.
3: Thanks, Waleed. The Australian government says it's in contact with Russia about trying to release jailed Melbourne man Oscar Jenkins. Following a trial the Australian government called a sham, Mr. Jenkins is serving a 13-year prison sentence after being captured while fighting for Ukraine. In his first interview since, he says joining Ukrainian forces seemed like the right thing to do. Aid organisations are banding together to ensure people in the Nepal-Tibet region are getting the help they need. The Australian government has announced a further $3 million in humanitarian assistance. Meanwhile, more than a dozen aid, charity and humanitarian organisations have launched a joint appeal to support devastated communities. A survey of Victorian farmers has found 90% of them have no confidence in the state government. The Victorian Farmers Federation surveyed 1,100 members just after the Labor government's recent leadership spill that installed Ben Carroll as Premier and got the same resounding response of dissatisfaction it got the year before. And many Australians are unknowingly purchasing tampered gift cards from supermarkets where the credit is drained before they can spend it. An ABC investigation has revealed there's been a bust in Sydney over Apple gift cards sold in Coles supermarkets. Melbourne's weather, cloud clearing with a top today of 17. It's currently 12 degrees. And I'll be back with more news at 11.
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4: Mornings with Waleed Ali, filling in for Raf Epstein.
1: It's now 24 minutes to 11. People still want to jump in on the mixtape thing. Mixtapes, much was courting based on, unsuccessful. That's odd phrasing, but I think we know what that text means. But was introduced to new artists along the way.

0: Jackson Browne, Elton John, Paul Williams and others. And I think that is part of the thing. It changes the direction of your listening life, doesn't it? So, yes. Thank you very much for all of your calls and your texts. And we'll keep the conversation going because we've been talking about a lot of things today, some resounding in federal politics, some in state politics. In the federal politics level, we're talking about algorithms in social media, the damage that they are doing clearly that are showing up now in sexual assault amongst teenagers. But also then this question of whether or not you should, or the government should require social media apps to be set up so that you opt in to the algorithm that feeds you content or opt out. At the moment, you don't really opt at all, which is interesting. The other thing in the state politics area is potholes. That seems to be the focus of the new Carroll government in quite a pointed way. Here is the Premier, Ben Carroll, speaking on it yesterday.
1: We will double the number of potholes being removed. Now, I know Victorians have heard this before, so I'm going to explain how we're going to do it. We are going to delay some level crossing removals.
0: It's interesting. Delay some level crossing removals. This is the trade-off, it seems to be. Is level crossings no, potholes yes? So are you happy with the trade-off? Is this a I'm not Dan Andrews thing? What exactly do you make of all this? 1300 222 774. And there's one other aspect to the potholes announcement, which is that the government is going to recruit prisoners as part of the labour force that is attached to this. Not the filling in of the potholes specifically. That'll be done by professionals, but the cleaning graffiti and the rubbish and so on that surrounds these areas. What do you make of that? We're going to have a look at that in a bit more detail in a second, but let me know what you think. 1300 222 774, for example. Kate texts in and says, I have no problem with prisoners working on potholes on the basis they are paid the award wage. Otherwise, it's modern day slavery, which I believe is illegal in Australia. Do you agree with that perspective? 1300 222 774. How urgent exactly is the need for dealing with potholes? Is this just a beat up, or is there something, well, is it actually in fact beating up our cars? Peter Jones, I spoke to earlier in the show. He's from the Victorian Automotive Chamber of Commerce. He thinks it is urgent.
2: I was in regional Victoria over the weekend, and on one of the roads, which is a speed limit of 100, the cars are actually travelling at 70. People are really scared. The government has to budget themselves, and if that's where they're taking the money from to fix the roads, what we were focusing on is safety on the roads. And at the moment, people don't feel safe on the roads. So wherever the money comes from, we're happy with.
0: Do you agree with that perspective? 1300 222 774. Nick sends a text, says, well, Ed, I'm all for prisoners working on roads so long as Paul Newman is involved. Yep. I mean, there are just so many references that we can get into here, aren't there? Susan has called in from Mount Waverley. Hello, Susan.
3: G'day, Waleed. I have a slightly different perspective on this pothole situation.
0: Okay.
3: And I could be cynical, but I feel like it's time for some fair dinkum investigative journalism happening. Because So the fact is, potholes are a design choice. There is technology that exists, has existed all around the world for 30 plus years with nanotechnology, that if you use that when you create the road in the first place, you don't get potholes, you don't get rutting, you don't get all sorts of things, because it's a stabilisation agent that stops the effect of the water. So my cynical, perhaps, contention is, nobody is, none of the authorities, state government, local governments, aren't using this technology because perhaps they're colluding with the organisations that profit from doing the maintenance.
0: Wow, I see. And there, well, it kind of was privatised too, wasn't it, this aspect of it? Although this is part of the Carroll government's announcement, is that they, at the very least, are going to reconsider that. It seems the intention is to bring it back in-house. You think it's that simple, though, that it's a decision about, what do we call this, repeat business?
3: Well, look, I mean, let's face it, there has been a history with this particular government of having, you know, dollars for mates, dollars for unions. Mm. So, as I said, the cynical side of me says, yes, it is that simple. The other side of me, though, suggests that people just don't want to do things differently.
0: Right.
3: So it's a matter of the standards in the first place of how the roads are constructed. And they keep doing, isn't that the sign of insanity, doing the same thing over and over again, expecting a different result?
0: Mm.
3: That is what's happening. They're building roads the same way over and over again, and they're getting this continual result. It is bonkers.
0: The additional cost might be a little higher depending on what you're using. Do you think that's a factor?
3: Well, that's the reality of the situation, is it's actually cheaper. And that's the
0: you
3: other...
0: You mean in the long run, or you mean up front as well?
3: Both.
0: Wow.
3: Because you can use a lot more of the in-situ soils. You don't have to bring aggregate in from other locations. I mean, I can certainly forward information to your producers about this technology. As I said, investigative journalism, this really needs to be dug into, no pun intended.
0: You should have owned the pun, Susan.
3: Yeah, I know. it's almost Royal Commission standard as far as I'm concerned, but, you know.
0: Wow, you have fired the starter's gun on this, Susan. Thank you very much. What an intervention. Appreciate your call.
3: Thank you
0: very much for all your calls. Get involved. 1300 222 774. Debbie has called in from Bendigo. Hello, Debbie.
4: Hi, Waleed. Just regarding the prisoners doing some works, I think it's a good idea. I think it gives them something constructive to do and something to look forward to, and I think that would produce good behaviour, because they have hope. I mean, it's no point making it worse. They're already paying for their crime by being locked up, and I'm not suggesting they shouldn't be if that's what's required. And as for who gets to do the work, well, obviously that needs to be sorted at the recruitment stage and who it's suitable for.
0: And also what they're not doing as a result. So it would depend on what the programs currently are for the specific prisoners they have in mind. But they're talking minimum security, so we need to be clear, this is not, people with life sentences going out and doing this sort of thing. It's interesting. I suppose the questions that surround it, though, Debbie, are like, are these other jobs that other people should be doing that we're taking away from them? Are we just using them for labour? Do you think about those aspects of the question?
4: Well, I do, but I just don't. I think it's like some volunteer jobs where they just wouldn't get done. So, if you're going to put a price on every single job in this society, things are going to be more costly again. So, it's just a matter of perspective, I think, as well.
0: Thank you very much for the call. Appreciate it, Debbie.
4: Thank you. Thank you.
0: Got a text about this. Labourers are losing me with this, says this text. Don't delay level crossing removals or talk about statues. Apart from a Royal Commission, every change Ben Carroll has made is pushing me away from voting Labour again. I wonder how often that is being replicated. Because, I guess the test will be in November, wouldn't it? I've had people texting in about the idea of using nanotechnologies for potholes and so on, raising the issue of microplastics. And so if you use those, then there might be environmental costs. I would say, though, it's a really interesting intervention because it does change the conversation a bit, doesn't it? It means that if there are environmental reasons not to do this, then at least let's know that. Let's at least identify that's the policy reason for not doing it. That's the thing that stands in the way. At the very least, it sounds like something to be explored. If you've got any thoughts on it, join in. 1300 222 774. 16 minutes to 11. Let's have a look at this thing, this idea that the government has announced today of using prisoners to undertake some of the work surrounding road maintenance, not the roady bits, but the graffiti and the weed removal and the rubbish and so on and so forth. It was released in a press release earlier today, but now the Premier has announced it formally. He's been up on his feet saying that they're going to recruit more prisoners into this effort. Here he is.
1: We already have prisoners who are on community corrections orders helping on road maintenance, on our weeds and our verges and our side pathways. What we will do now is get them to also work with our crews to make sure we've got more of the potholing, more of the asphalting done to the standard.
0: What do you make of this? 1300 222 774. But also, let's hear from someone who would have been following this sort of area much more closely than I have been. David Murray is his name, from Jesuit Social Services. Hello, David.
5: Hi, Waleed. How are you?
0: Well, what's your reaction?
5: Oh, look, I think we would be broadly supportive of a socially useful and productive activity for people involved in the justice system, but we probably would want to see it located in a broader kind of view about how we work towards reintegration and rehabilitation of offenders, rather than it just being a convenience, for example, to fix a particular problem.
0: Okay. So your issue is with the imperative, or what the emphasis is. Rather than it to fix a public problem, you use it to deal with the private, individual or personal concern of person's rehabilitation.
5: And they need not be apart. I mean, they could well cover.

0: pathway into employment is a critical feature of success. And if the system can have opportunities for positive engagement in labour workforce pathways, and that could include, you know, the community corrections orders group. It could be the sort of proposition that the Premier has put out in terms of working to help repair potholes and so on. That is good, but the context from our point of view and our perspective is, of course, from that looking at how we better integrate people back into the community. Our perspective is that it can't just be a simple and brief solution. It has to be part of a wider system.
1: We got, I read out a text before saying they would support this if they're getting paid award wages. I don't think that's in prospect. That's not my impression of the announcement. But do you have a view on questions of payment and so on when you're talking about prisoners doing work?
0: Prisoners who engage in any kind of work at the moment do get a small allowance. It's not award payment, but there are small amounts of money that get paid and they can put them in an account. I think there would need to be a reasonable discussion about this. I think one of the opportunities would be for those who were, for example, about to be released and were engaged in such an activity that they could put about a small amount of money to help them when they get released. So, yes, I think I don't have a... I think award wages isn't going to fly, but there's got to be some incentive and recompense, I think, for the labour that would be helpful to them, as well as helping in the process of reintegration.
1: How involved is the supervision for something like this?
0: How involved is supervision?
1: Yeah.
0: I think that goes to the process of assessing the risks attached to a particular individual who might be part of a program like this. Supervision, it does require supervision. It can't be something that's not free of supervision. But it's not a huge cost compared with what the supervision might look like if you're in prison.
1: Mm. No, I understand that. I'm just thinking in the context specifically of fixing potholes. I imagine there's quite a lot of danger potentially attached to that. There would be some. Now, they won't be doing the professional skills of filling in the potholes, from what I gather, and maybe it's to do with the mixing of the substances and so on. It was hard to discern that exactly, but do you have any concerns there about either safety or about just what's involved in making it safe?
0: I think you would have to go through. There would be a couple of processes here. One is to identify those that were eligible in terms of the sort of risk factors for reoffending, but also their capability, their experience, their work experience, and what level of supervision, support, and oversight would be required to maintain them in the workplace. But that would be the case with any group of workers. You'd need to do the same.
1: Yeah.
0: The additional feature, I suppose, would be where is this person in relation to their sentence and to the community orders that they are obliged to meet, and is it going to assist them or actually be a problem for them in terms of meeting their obligations?
1: Thank you, David. Good to talk.
0: Okay, thanks, Waleed.
1: David Murray from Jesuit Social Services. Rhonda has sent in a text saying, Ben Carroll's definitely lost my vote as he's far too reactive to the people that cry loudest. Love him or hate him, at least if Daniel Andrews had a belief, he stood by it and was a strong leader who could see what was needed for the future and got on with it. I don't know if that's a widely shared view. I think Ben Carroll's counting on it not being, precisely because he is responding to things that have been outcries that were there before him, and the brand differentiation is really clear. It's on display here, isn't it? Forget level crossings. Who was Mr. Level Crossings? 1300 222 774 is the number to call. We are running rapidly out of time, though, so apologies about that. We'll see how we go as we venture off into the world and see what's happening. There are countries other than Australia. It's amazing to discover this, and there's stuff happening. So we'll have a look at some of the things that are happening in just a second. It's 9 minutes to 11.
2: August 2001.
3: The Australian government finds itself under attack around the world for its handling of the Tampa crisis.
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0: situation.
1: The world is now a more volatile place.
0: If we want to guarantee justice, we have to do it united.
2: You're gambling with World War III.
3: Well done to Niall, who played that sting. Welcome back, Niall, his first day back. That is the sign that we are doing the world according to. And today it is the world according to Dr. Emma Shortis, who is Director of International and Security Affairs at the Australia Institute. Hello, Emma.
4: Hi, Willie.
3: You love America, don't you? You just can't get enough of it.
4: I do love America deeply, unfortunately for me.
3: Well, there's a lot to get hold of. Why are Canada and America at war again? I can't keep up with tariffs. They're on, they're off. The Supreme Court says no, then they're back. Then it's 10%, then it's 15%, then it's 50%, then it's 480%. What? What is happening?
4: Yeah, I think it's entirely reasonable that you can't keep up, Waleed. Most of us can't. And often the Prime Minister of Canada and the President of the United States also can't keep up with these trade wars. But Trump does love a trade war. He was in negotiations with the Canadians over tariffs and over a trade agreement. And that has fallen apart for a number of reasons. There's lots of back and forth about whose fault it was, a suggestion that it collapsed over the Trump administration trying to force changes to French language requirements. For the Canadians. But basically, Prime Minister Mark Carney has said that the Trump administration offered too little and asked for too much. And so he's walked away and we're looking at more retaliatory tariffs.
3: So that's your version of it. Here's Donald Trump's version explaining what's happened exactly with all this. And he was asked about the US-Canada relationship because he was at the time signing an order demanding Lake Ontario be renamed Lake America. And this is how he explained himself.
5: The Canadian officials have treated us very badly. They're nasty people. They treat us very badly. Canada treats us very badly. I would say that of all countries, we deal with a lot of people. People oftentimes, they'll ask me, who's the worst to deal with on trade? And I said, that's easy, Canada. They are the worst to trade. And they feel entitled and just we can't have that.
3: They're the worst, Emma.
4: Yeah, worse even than North Korea or Iran.
3: Well, maybe they don't deal with trade on North Korea. Why are Canada the worst? Do we have any sense of what the actual grievance is in a trade sense?
4: Not particularly. So there are historic grievances around access for dairy, for example, for American dairy into Canadian markets. But these are like fairly standard trade disputes that the United States has.
3: Well, with
4: basically,
3: us.
4: With everybody, including us. This is much more about Trump grandstanding and, you know, making shows of dominance. And it's very deeply connected to his idea that the United States should dominate the Western Hemisphere, North and South America. And that it basically decides what happens and any pushback is unacceptable. So this is part of that broader context of Trump's approach to allies and particularly his neighbours.
3: But there's a bit of Canadian grandstanding along the way too. I mean, Mark Carney's made a virtue of it. He's won an election off the back of it and so on.
4: He has.
3: Is this mutually beneficial?
4: Well, look, certainly it's playing well for Carney to stand up to Trump. You know, I think Canadians are deeply offended by the way the Trump administration is treating them. And there's a lot of pressure on Carney, a lot of political pressure to continue that track that he's been on for a while around standing up to Trump and, as he describes it, naming reality, you know, saying what Trump is doing and standing up to it. So certainly, you know, it's politically popular for him to stand up to Trump. But he's also kind of out there alone. Like, not many other leaders have been willing to stand up to Trump in the way that he has. But he sees this, and he's been very explicit about this, as Trump attempting to break Canada. That, you know, Trump's so-called jokes about Canada becoming the 51st state are not jokes, actually, at all. They are steady chipping away at Canada's sovereignty. And while, you know, the renaming of Lake Ontario is ridiculous, it's also part of that gradual chipping away, that normalization of questioning Canadian sovereignty. And I think Carney sees that for what it is.
3: It's interesting, though. I remember when he announced the Gulf of America. Was that Inauguration Day, or was it?
4: It was early.
3: Anyway, everyone was like, "What?" And this passed, and everyone just kind of laughed it off. There's a bit of a sense of the old hits being played, I think.
4: Yeah, and that's the way it's been characterized by some of Trump's opposition. And I think, like, that's partly true, but I also think it's just that kind of normalization of Trump's attacks on sovereignty. You know, he's so good at normalizing these ideas and making things that would previously just be kind of unthinkable part of our normal political discourse. And that's very deliberate. You know, he does that in lots of different areas, including, for example, you know, the way we talk about racism in the United States. He's normalized some appalling language in the service of implementing really disruptive, really dangerous

0: dangerous policies.
1: So in this specific case, what are we talking about with the tariffs?
0: So at the moment, we're talking about things, very Canadian things, hockey sticks, agricultural products, but there's a threat to escalate this and widen it to steel and aluminium and also auto parts, which would be really significant for both economies, because these are the kinds of things where, you know, parts are assembled partly in the United States, they go to Canada, they come back, they make several transits, and that's been done without tariffs, it's been done duty-free to the benefit of both economies, but there are threats now to that as well.
2: So. This is exactly what Trump said he would do, isn't it?
1: If you want to reindustrialize America, especially the auto industry, isn't this precisely the kind of policy you would implement?
0: Well, I think, you know, that's certainly Trump's argument, that that's what he is doing. But those auto industries are so integrated across borders that there's an argument that it will damage all of them, not just the ones based in America, because, of course, these are international companies. So, look, that's certainly the argument that Trump is making, but the evidence suggests that these tariffs are hurting American consumers more than they're hurting anybody else.
1: Well, there's the consumer argument, but there's the producer argument, isn't there?
0: And yep.
1: You go to auto country.
0: Yeah, and, you know, we know whose side Trump is on in that sense.
1: Thank you very much, Emma.
0: Pleasure.
1: Dr. Emma Shortis, Director of International Security Affairs at the Australia Institute, our correspondent for The World According To. Emma. I have to rethink how that works. Conversation Hour is up next. I'll have a chance to rethink after that. Mary Guerin is the host of said program.
3: Hello, Ollie. How are you?
1: I'm well. How are you?
3: Yes, very well. Thank you.
1: Do you have plans, or are you just going to go in there and just let it flow, see what happens?
3: Yep, absolutely. I'm open to anything. 1300 222 774. What should we talk about for the next hour? But just look, to start us off anyway, do we need a Royal Commission on grocery prices?
1: Sure, why not?
3: Yeah, we've got, well, I don't mean to devalue Royal Commissions with that particular response, but yeah, the grocery prices up 8% over the past year. We're going to look at what's behind that, of course, but also people's tips for, you know, what they are doing. How are you responding? So we've been living this with this now for a while, whether it's through greedflation or not, they're staying high. Yep. Also, we're going to get a new right today, the right to erasure. Attorney General is going to be talking about a whole heap of reforms to privacy laws. But yeah, what would people want to erase from their lives on social media? It's not as widespread as you think. It's just our details.
1: But I'd love to know what people...
3: Yeah.
1: That'd
3: be fun. Well, Lee.
1: No, hang on a second. That's not what I... Mary Guerin will be hearing from my lawyers, but in the meantime, she will be hosting the Conversation Hour on your radio, which is up after the news. Thank you, Mary. All the best with that. That's it for me. I'll be back at 8:30 tomorrow. I'm filling in for Raf over the next couple of weeks. News time now. See you soon.
4: ABC News with Mary McDonald. Good morning. A Melbourne geologist is advising rescuers in Nepal who are working against the clock to save people thought to be trapped in hydropower tunnels since the catastrophic flood there last week. Professor Arnold Dix is analysing the conditions from afar and feeding back advice to Nepali, Chinese and Indian teams working with shovels on the ground. Authorities say at least 800 people have died and more than 3,000 are missing, including 43 Australians. He says a big worry at the moment is a backlog of water on the Chinese side of the border that could burst and send more floods into the tunnels.
5: I can get the latest satellite imagery, I'm getting the latest vision, it comes to me, analyse it, look at it, then feed back what I'm seeing. So like 10 minutes ago, saw water pooling at the base where we were digging and have made some suggestions about what we could do.
4: Meanwhile, aid organisations are banding together to ensure people in the Nepal Tibet region are getting the help they need. The Australian government has announced a further $3 million in humanitarian assistance. Meanwhile, more than a dozen aid, charity and humanitarian organisations have launched a joint appeal to support devastated communities. CEO of Save the Children Australia, Matt Tinkler, says there's a good level of coordination on the ground.
6: The humanitarian sector is good at collaborating in a crisis. We operate under what's called a cluster system where different agencies take accountability for different aspects of response, be it health or education. We work hand in glove with the government and with the UN in doing that sort of coordination effort, and that's what's happening on the ground in Nepal right now.
4: The Australian government says it's in contact with Russia about trying to release jailed Australian Oscar Jenkins. Following a trial the Australian government called a sham, Mr. Jenkins is serving a 13-year prison sentence after being captured while fighting for Ukraine. In his first interview since, he says joining Ukrainian forces seemed like the right thing to do. Assistant Foreign Affairs Minister Matt Thistlethwaite says the government is hopeful he could be released.
7: We're working with Russian officials. Obviously, we'd like to see him released as quickly.

0: quickly as possible. But I think his case highlights the danger in Australians travelling to that region and being involved in this conflict.
1: The Premier says road maintenance will be brought back under government control as part of changes being made to help improve their quality. The government has promised to free up road maintenance crews to repair potholes by having minimum security prisoners take over basic duties like mowing, rubbish and graffiti removal. The announcement also includes a new website for online reporting, which the opposition says is just duplication. However, Premier Ben Carroll says he's moving to fix a system that isn't working.
2: A comprehensive plan, not just for more funding, but to change the system. I will do anything new and I'll do everything it takes to make sure Victorians are travelling on safe, smooth roads, no matter where they live.
1: A survey of Victorian farmers has found 90% of them have no confidence in the Victorian government. The Victorian Farmers Federation surveyed 1,100 members just after the Labor government's recent leadership spill that installed Ben Carroll as Premier and got the same resounding response of dissatisfaction it got the year before. President Ryan Milgate says farmers were asked 21 questions, including this one.
3: The question was, does the Victorian government understand and listen to the concerns of farming communities? And 91% of people disagreed with that statement. So we've got 9 in 10 people saying that their government doesn't listen or understand their concerns out in the regions and on farm.
1: Almost 27,000 older Australians are on retirement village wait lists, according to a new industry census. The Retirement Living Council says demand is running ahead of supply, especially for two-bedroom and more affordable homes. The report shows 38% of villagers now have a wait list, while more residents are entering later in life and expect access to care services. Australians are being caught up in a growing problem involving gift card fraud. Some shoppers say they're buying gift cards only to find the activation barcode scratched out and the credit already spent. An ABC investigation has found police have busted a scam involving Apple gift cards sold at Coles supermarkets in Sydney. Adam Parks leads an investigative team for US Homeland Security and says it's impacting many countries.
4: We've seen it in Canada, we've seen it in the UK, we've seen it in Western Europe, we've obviously seen it in Australia, New Zealand, Singapore. It's really a global phenomenon. Anywhere that gift cards are sold, this crime has been perpetrated by specifically Chinese money laundering organizations.
1: To the weather now for the state. Cloudy and mostly dry in the south in the morning, then a dry and sunny afternoon. For Melbourne, cloud clearing, a top today of 17. Tomorrow, a shower or two and windy, 22. Right now in Melbourne, it's 13 degrees. ABC News.
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9: Good morning. What are you doing to cope with these high grocery prices? What do you think we should be doing as a community? Do you think we should have a royal commission? That's one call out there. Because there's yet more research today to tell us what we already knew, and that is that the prices have risen by quite a bit over the past year. We have a consumer research company this morning that's looked at the grocery prices, in this case at Woolworths, last year in March, compared the same bucket of items in July this year, and those same items went from about $213 up to $232. That's 8.5%. That was Woolworths. We do know that the other big supermarket chain, Coles, is pretty much the same. So what are you swapping out? What are you doing? Are you changing where you're shopping, the places you're choosing to shop? Maybe you're going to the markets. Let me know, is that any cheaper and how you're saving money? Well, have a look into this. Look, the research into the structural factors around the prices. For instance, why are our grocery prices rising at more than 8%? In some shops in the UK, it's actually falling. Tell me your thesis, what's happening. Tell me what we should be doing and how we should be responding, but how you are responding in your kitchen when you're going out shopping for groceries. Tell me your

0: tips for saving money. We've had these high prices for a while. I know you've got strategies out there. I'd love to hear them from you. Also today, what would you erase from your life? That's a big existential question, but more particularly at noon today, the Attorney General is going to announce a range of changes to our privacy laws, and that includes a new right for us. Yes, legislating a new right, the right to erasure. Millions of people in other countries have had it. Australia hasn't had it until now. So what it means is that you'll be able to erase information, your personal information, from large digital platforms like social media. So on any of these platforms, you sign up, you give a certain amount of information, they hold on to it, even if you delete your account at the moment. And what this will do is enshrine the right to ask them to destroy that information, and also from large search platforms as well. We don't know all the details yet. That will come at around noon from the Attorney General. We do know it won't apply to media and their news articles. So if there's something up there in an old news article about you, potentially, it doesn't apply for that. So tell me what you think about this. Is it about time? Maybe you've had your personal information compromised and you think it's all too late. What do you think about the carve-out for media articles? What else would you like to erase from your life? It's not about reputational control, we believe, we've yet to hear, as I say, from the Attorney General. But should it be? What would you like to erase? 1300 222 774 is the number to call. We're talking about privacy laws. 1300 222 774, or the text 0437 774 774. What would you like to erase? Also, how do you save money on groceries? I'd love to hear your tips. I know you've got them. But next in the conversation hour, let's get some details on the event in Melbourne tonight that's going to honour the missing and also the lives lost in Nepal.
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0: Joining me now is Tilak Pokharel, who's president of the Australian Nepalese Multicultural Centre. Thank you so much for joining me, Tilak.
2: Thank you, Mary.
0: So tonight's vigil is from 6:30 in Federation Square. Tell me, what are you expecting tonight?
2: So we want to have a vigil, as you mentioned earlier, 6:30 at Federation Square. So all the Nepalese community and all the other communities who are concerned from the disaster are gathering to show our support and respect to the people who have lost, who have contributed in the recovery, and who have helped everyone are making them a bit better in this disaster. So we want to remember those who lost their life. We want to thank everyone who supported us in difficult time. And we want to show we are with the affected people in this difficult time.
0: How are you going, Tilak?
2: Personally, I'm devastated. I'm shocked. My close relatives are not affected by this disaster. My hometown is a bit away from affected area, but some of my friends during my engineering studies back in Nepal were working on the disaster area, and they are missing. Some of very close friends, relatives are in shock. I've spoken to a few of them. We have some Nepalese community in Victoria. They were back in the country, and some of them are still missing. So me personally, our community, and everyone are in shock. We are somehow affected, directly, indirectly. And yeah, it's very difficult situation. The condition is unfolding. We don't entirely know what's happening, what is the real scale of the event. We are still waiting. We are stick to the phone or TV, and we are wishing for some good news, rescue, recovery, and many more people make contact with their families who haven't done so in past few days.
0: You're listening to Tilak Pokharel, who is president of the Australian Nepalese Multicultural Centre. Tilak, what can we do to help support the community? There's this vigil tonight, but what would be helpful that you're hearing from the community?
2: There are multiple ways, Mary. We are very initial stage. We are still on rescue mission. So at this moment, I think the most important thing anyone can do for those affected is

0: Just checking in with them, checking whether they're fine, their relatives are okay, or if they need any immediate support here, just offer the help. Just check in. That's a very important thing for now. And for those who are directly affected, we are trying to organize the support for them. Not all reach out to the government services and facilities, so we are trying to have those services within our communities so they can reach out more comfortably. We have a community center in Victoria, and we have extended the opening hours so that people can go there, comfort them, and provide support whatever they can. On top of that, yes, rescue is going on. In the long run, we might need some additional resources for the reconstruction, but for the time being, we need moral and emotional support for those who are affected.
1: And of course, this is a developing horrific but big news story. A lot of spotlight on you and your community. How's that been going, dealing with that?
0: It has two folds, good and bad. I mean, people are stressed, and it's very difficult to think properly in this stressful time. Sometimes it's difficult, but in the other end, there are many communities, medias, political parties, and every multicultural communities. They are checking on us. They are asking how you are doing. They are offering help if they can do that, and it feels really, really great. And I mean, this is one of the good thing of calling Victoria home. I mean, the multicultural communities, political parties, governments, they really want to support us when we are in difficult time.
1: Best of luck with everything, Tilak, and thank you for joining us today.
0: Thank you very much for having me.
1: Tilak Pakharl is president of the Australian Nepalese Multicultural Centre. And a little bit later on, we'll be talking to the former Honorary Council of Nepal in Victoria as well. But coming up next on the Conversation Hour, we will be talking about the privacy law changes that are yet to come, our right to erasure. Doris says, I wouldn't erase anything, but what would you erase in your life? Are you looking forward to having this power? But next, what are you doing in terms of groceries? We have got now yet more proof, I think we already knew it, that these grocery prices are pretty high over last year and they're staying high. We'll look into those figures, and I'm asking you what you're doing about it.
2: The widespread devastation in Nepal following catastrophic flash flooding has washed away villages and destroyed critical infrastructure. The death toll continues to rise while search and rescue teams work tirelessly to locate the hundreds missing. People are in urgent need of shelter, food, clean water and basic supplies. The ABC is supporting the Emergency Action Alliance and has launched the Nepal Flood Disaster Appeal. To make a donation and support the charity work in Nepal, go to abc.net.au/gives.
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1: Well, as I said, there's a bit of research out today that I think is just one of those bits of research that just underlines, yep, we're right, we feel it, we look at it every time we go to a grocery store. These prices are high. Eden Radford is a consumer expert at Canstar and joins me now. Hi, Eden. Eden?
4: Hello. Thank you so much for having me.
1: Our pleasure. Now, I'm asking people what they are doing to actually cope with this. 1300 222 774, how are you coping with this? What do you think we should be doing about it? What needs to be done? Are there the structural issues? What should be done about those high grocery prices? Give me a call. Eden, tell us what your research found.
4: Yeah, so what we did is we had a grocery basket that sort of a typical household of four would have, you know, kids who go to school and eat lunch boxes packed. And we took those prices in 2025. And we then replicated that basket in 2026. And what we found, and this is going, you know, the straight prices, no specials, no discounts, is that the price increase was $18. So it went from $214 to $232, $18. Now that is an 8.5% increase. For some people, I'll say it's, you know, $18 up more a week per shop, and they go, oh, yeah, okay. And for some people, that is a lot, especially when you think about all the other things, these sort of indicators that are rising around us. You know, we talk about the wage increase, it's only 3.3%. If we look at the sort of overall cost of inflation in terms of food, it's sort of 3.2% for this latest month's data. So for the average family that's just trying to keep meals on the table, those prices have increased. And it is sort of becoming something that many shoppers are having to try and avoid or get quite strategic about if they're still trying to keep themselves fed.
1: Mm. What are you doing? 1300 222 774. Tell us how you have adapted. We're all needing to adapt, even if it's just feeling the squeeze. Eden Radford has been looking at this from Canstar. Eden, what sort of products have seen the steepest rises?
4: Yeah, so across the board, meat and dairy, essentially, were the ones that we noticed had the highest increase. And when we looked into it, it does match up to sort of the more external factors that would have been impacting them. So meat, we know, in fact, has been increasing significantly since last year. International demand for Australia's meat, unfortunately, means that when the domestic demand comes in, it's a higher price. And when you've got bidders who are willing to pay more, it only makes sense that, unfortunately, we get squeezed out. But with dairy, what we're seeing there is farmers, you know, just trying to have fertiliser, which is a bit, you know, stuck in the Strait of Hormuz, trying to keep their farming machinery maintained and the business rates that are involved around that. And just essentially that supply chain that gets things from the farms to the supermarket. So we think about how we would like to have that food fresh. We want our milk fresh and our meat fresh. So transport and supplying, you know, the storage around that, the freezing and energy required. When there is an increase around what those costs are that go into that, unfortunately, it just comes down the line, and we were seeing it in our numbers. We saw that things like your packs of yogurts and, you know, your mints had an increase, you know, going from, I think it was $6.50 for 500 grams of mints to $9. That would be a meal for a family one night. That's a big climb over 1 year.
1: Mm. We're talking about rising grocery prices, and as Eden Radford's been saying, you know, at least in part we can be looking at what's happening in the Middle East, and goodness knows that doesn't look like resolving itself soon. What are the other structural issues there, Eden? Part of the ABC reporting about this points to this notion of greedflation, which is, you know, just another term for, I guess, having an excuse to put the prices up, these shops, and keeping them up. What role has that got to play in your mind?
4: Yeah, so there's a few different things. I think obviously we have a really strong duopoly in Australia, and that sort of became really real when we had the ACCC do their investigation, sort of show how those two supermarkets were really looking to each other as much as they were looking to their own shoppers to manage their prices and to set their prices. I think where this really is felt is in the more remote or regional areas, where often there's only one or two supermarkets in that area, which means that the customers or shoppers are limited and they're sort of forced to have to go there. When you don't have that much competition around, so think about a shopping centre in a busy city hub that has four different supermarkets there where shoppers can go in and out compared to one where they know they're going to get the customers regardless. Mm. Unfortunately, without that competition, there's less downward pressure on prices, which means that, you know, the prices you pay are going to come at that sort of comfortable premium that you might not have maybe seen otherwise with more competition. But I think, unfortunately, the way things are set up, there is that price premium on having, you know, a duopoly in Australia.
1: And the evidence just keeps mounting about that. I was noting from that article as well that one shop in the UK actually has had a price drop, even though it is subject as much to the inflationary context as anyone. And it really does come down to competition. So what can people do about that?
4: Yeah, so definitely shop around. I say this all the time, but if you can, go to other supermarkets, but not just, you know, the majors. Think about your discount stores. We've seen so many different stores pop up recently, and in fact, we have seen in our research that people are just going around to multiple stores. I think 47% will go to two, 18% three or more. So that's huge.
1: On that one, so half the people are going around from shop to shop and comparing prices.
4: Yeah, you know, so they're shopping at two minimum a week for their grocery shop. And when I sort of quiz people around this, it's, oh yeah, I'll do my basics and my staples at Aldi, for example. I'll go get the things that I know that I can get and I'll do a quick jump in and out. And, you know, for some people, they'll go to a grocer for their fruit and veg, or they'll go to, you know, a Coles because they prefer the meat at that Coles. But shoppers now, that sort of loyalty that we used to have, in fact, in our research, about 10% of people had changed the shop they were at purely for prices in terms of loyalty, because they know that they're going to get a better deal by doing that.
1: I'd love to hear from you if you are doing that multiple shop rounds, maybe for different things, or maybe you're starting to remember the prices, because we know about these ACCC cases, the prices and the behaviour around that prices has been relying on us not remembering. Are you starting to take note, mental note of these prices when they're genuinely on sale or not? I'd love to hear from you. John, you've called in from Maidstone. Thank you. You've got some tips for me for saving money at the supermarket?
5: I do, Mary. Good morning.
1: Good morning.
5: Two tips. Firstly, I always look at the price per 100 gram or price per 100 millilitre, because that is the best way to make a comparison. And more importantly, I never buy anything at eye level in the aisle. I always look down, because all the highest margins are all at eye level as you're walking up and down the shopping aisle.
1: John, that's clever. And are they? Do you find that they genuinely are cheaper?
5: At ground level?
1: At ground level?
5: Yes, I do. Yeah, absolutely.
1: Oh, John, that is a fantastic note. I will do that. Yeah, I'm not sure I'll be able to remember all of the prices or even be able to shop around that much all the time, but that's a really good tip. Eden, have you seen that people are getting just that more savvy, as I said, particularly with the ACCC cases?
4: Yeah, and, you know, talking about checking unit prices, our research shows people are doing that a lot more. They're also using apps to their advantage. So they're taking a look at the deals, they're remembering it, they're screenshotting it, they're making sure they know what's available. They're planning their meals around the specials. So not letting the supermarket assume that they're going to buy the same thing every time. They go, no, what's the cheapest? I'll buy around that. And absolutely, the eye level tip is really good, because it's those home brand products that are often a little bit out of the way. They usually cost less. In fact, our research shows if you were to do half of your shop, you have to swap half your shop. So think about, you know, your pantry items. Obviously, you can't always do your meat to home brands. For the average household of four, that would be over $2,000 savings in a year. And we know that, you know, a lot of the ingredients are the same, or the products are the same, but it's reminding yourself to go, oh no, I'm not going to look at what's straight ahead of me and shining at me in that bright yellow sticker, but look elsewhere. So we know 25% of people have started doing that recently, but I think the supermarket apps and catalogs to find those deals is where we're seeing shoppers become so much more savvy, and as I said, not just letting the supermarket tell them.
1: Yeah, they shouldn't be telling you what you're having for dinner. Eden, thank you so much for joining us today.
4: No worries. Thank you for having me.
1: Eden Radford is a consumer expert at Canstar that's been looking at this. Chris, you've called from Bendigo. How do you save? Hi, Chris.
6: Hi there. Look, when I was a young married, we used to do exactly that. We'd get the brochures, and we'd go to two different ones. We'd travel between two suburbs to do it, even on the tram. It's nothing new. It's just that it's in focus again, and it's been in focus many times over these 50 plus years. So I just wanted to bring that little bit of balance in.
1: Yeah, that's true, Chris. It's common sense. It used to be the case, but this I've just seen on text as well. Who has time to go to multiple shops to save money? We're busy working full time just to pay the bills.
6: Yeah.
1: I guess, Chris, life might have gotten a bit faster, but it's those old fashioned remedies that work really in the end.
6: Well, yeah, it was just a no-brainer, you know, when you're starting out or whether you know, got six kids and you haven't got any time. It's just a no-brainer that, you know, you need to keep your eye on those dollars, and we did, and it did us no harm.
1: Yeah, it's a bit of a payoff in time and maybe that tram fare, Chris, but worth it in the end. Thank you. Have you got a tip like Chris as well? 1300 222 774. I can see this coming through on text as well. Because when we want to save money, we often think of buying seasonal fruits and vegetables, going to the markets potentially. Tell me, is that how you save money? Can you genuinely save money that way? And also, look, we're on the eve of spring now. What do we buy? I always lose track of what's seasonal or not. Tell me, if you're a farmer, what are you growing? How is it going? What should we be buying? On the line now is Anne Duncan, who's CEO of Melbourne Farmers Markets. Thank you so much for joining me, Anne.
7: It's an absolute pleasure. Thank you.
1: Yes. So as you say, when we think of like taking on this duopoly, they're not going to tell us what to do. We often think about the markets. Tell us why are markets the answer? Is it only about the prices? Because sometimes they're very cheap, sometimes they're not. What can we expect from a market? compared to the supermarkets?
7: Listen, I think this is controversial, and I'm sure that all of your listeners are going to probably agree, well, may or may not agree with me, but farmers markets are not necessarily cheap in terms of actual price. I recognise this. We can't compete against the specials offered by Coles and Woolworths and the duopoly across the season. But I was speaking to a couple of my farmers earlier this morning, and what was interesting was their prices across the season, say for a kilo of apples, haven't actually changed. So they sit at between $6 and $8. They don't fluctuate per week. They don't fluctuate according to specials. That is the cost of the product. So across the season, even though at the moment I might go into a supermarket and see apples being sold for $4.90 a kilo and they're being sold at the farmer's market for $6, they were always $6. They were $6 when possibly the retail stores were selling apples for maybe $8 a kilo. So over the course of the season, I'm looking at pure price and saying possibly a farmer's market is comparable.
1: Right. But so what you're saying is the supermarkets will take a hit potentially at the start of a season to sort of say, hey, we've got the apples early, come and see us. But that's because they can afford to.
7: Absolutely. And then it's a question of, and for me and for farmers markets generally, it's a question of what exactly is price. Is price the only expense? Because sometimes I go to a supermarket and I buy, you know, I love a good supermarket shop. I love going through the specials. I'm totally on board with all of the people that said, yes, look at the bottom of the shelf and look at your specials. I'm right there with you. But sometimes I tend to buy fruit and veg from my local supermarket, and sometimes that fruit and veg doesn't really last the week. Whereas I know when I go to my farmers markets and I might pay maybe 10%, 15% more, but I know in 3 weeks' time I'll still have a relatively visible and non-smudgy vegetable at the bottom of my vegetable tray.
1: Of course.
7: And I think it comes down to that as well. Like, it's not just about the price that we pay at the checkout till, it's about the price that we pay and then the waste that we also see.
1: It's not price, it's value at that point.
7: Well, exactly. And then there's the idea of going to a farmer's market, and you can kind of tell that I'm a convert, but which is fairly obvious, I guess. But I love going into a supermarket and going, excellent, I'm going to have a choice of three apples. Great. I love the convenience. I really appreciate going to a farmer's market and being able to find Cox's Orange Prippins or Bramley's or Golden Delicious and having that variety of flavour as well. And that's also one of those things that I look at when I shop at a farmer's market, not just the dollars, although the dollars are incredibly important, but also what kind of flavour I'm getting, what waste I'm producing and who I'm supporting at the end of the day.
1: Indeed. There are all those questions that we're all asking ourselves every time we make a purchase. Lisa from Gormandale, what have you noticed?
8: I went to pick up my usual bag of dried dog food and it had gone up $10.
1: What?
8: $10.
1: For a big bag?
8: Yeah, 8 kilo bag of dried dog food had gone up $10.
1: I can hear the outrage in your voice still, Lisa. Is this one of the two big supermarkets?
8: Yes.
1: Right.
8: And the thing is, the same, and with cat food too, is the cat dry food, what they've done is instead of you getting a kilo bag, it's now gone down to 800 grams, then it's gone down to 700 grams, and they're charging you nearly double of what it was originally.
1: This is the thing. I don't think that they realise that consumers are just as savvy as you, Lisa. So what are you going to do? Just shop somewhere else? Or did you have to get that bag because, you know, Pooch was
8: needing it? No, I didn't buy it.
1: No?
8: I did not buy it.
1: Good on you.
8: But I've got to work out, I mean, not all dry dog food is good dry dog food.
1: So then you've got to start again.
8: So the cheaper one might be cheaper, but it might not be good for your dog.
1: Yeah.
8: So now I've got to work out, what am I going to do? I don't know what to do.
1: Yeah, that's right. Lisa, good luck with that. And, pat that hungry pooch for all of us. on the line still is Anne Duncan, who's CEO of Melbourne Farmers Markets. So just briefly, as you said, Anne, look, you might not necessarily get the big yellow ticket with this is on sale at your market, but what should we be looking for right now if we do want that value for money?
7: Well, listen, it's kind of the end of the winter season just before we move into spring. So we're looking at the last of the citrus is still on our market stalls. So you can get navels. So we're looking at navels from Mildura. That's been

0: They're being sold at about $4 a kilo, and we've also got mandarins, again from that same region in Victoria, supporting your local farmers. They're being sold at about $4.50 a kilo. And of course, we still have the apples and the pears that are available as well. So it really is the last of the kind of winter fruit. And when I, and this is a hot tip for all of your listeners. Mm-hmm. Now, we've had a bad cherry season, so please do not expect, there was we had low chill factor this year, so that means that the cherry season this year from Victoria is going to be a little lighter than it generally is. And we've also got a berry season that is going to start a little bit later, so if you are looking for Victorian berries that taste amazing and are at a slightly cheaper price, you've got your strawberries that are kind of going to come online in October, and we've got some raspberries and blueberries coming online in November and December. Right. So the season is a little later, and cherries will be more expensive this year because it has been a bad fruit set. So citrus and apples right now.
1: And just save up for Christmas for those Christmas cherries.
0: Well, save up for those Christmas cherries, but please, like, just think, I guess, at the end of the day, think of who you would like to support and what is the cost of your purchase.
1: That's a fairly good plea, and thank you.
0: My pleasure. Thank you.
1: Anne Duncan is CEO of Melbourne Farmers Markets. That runs the Coburg, Carlton and Alphington Farmers Markets. Trevor, how do you save money? Hi.
2: Hi. I mean, one thing that we've found that is still remarkably cheap is chicken.
1: That's true.
2: I mean, buying particularly whole chicken. I mean, look, I've just spent the last sort of 10, 15 minutes just cutting up a whole chicken. And, you know, they're still $5 to $6 a kilo. So, you know, you can either roast up a chicken and, you know, get a good couple of meals out of it. But, you know, just cutting up chicken, it takes a bit more time. But, you know, in a time-poor world, you know, we just need to slow down a bit and take a bit more effort.
1: Yeah, absolutely. We've been hearing that today. Good tip, Trevor. Thank you. Just put that time in where the dollars might have been. Kay from Epping, what's your tip?
3: My tip is for pet food, I do order from a pet food store, but I make use of free delivery so I don't actually have to go to a store. Mm. That serves me well. But also small goods and meat I don't purchase from the supermarket chains, but I do make use of the rain checks available for products that may be out of stock on the shelves at both Coles and Woolies, especially if they're on special. So
1: Yeah, exactly, and that's what you need to look for. Kate, thank you. I'd love to keep those calls coming throughout the conversation hour about how you're coping with rising grocery prices. Your tips. Another one on text. Stop buying your food from supermarkets. Most of it's rubbish. Support those strip shops and farmers markets. Tell me what your tip is as well. Now, coming up later, we will talk again about the ongoing efforts to find people in Nepal and to help the Nepali Australian community here. But next, what can we expect from changes to our privacy laws, including a new right that we're about to get, according to the Attorney General, the right to erasure? What does that mean for you? That's next.
4: 774 Breakfast.
5: I took netball training the other night. Mm. I had to count the scores and then I went 6-7. The look they gave me, I was like, I gotta go.
6: Daggy Dad, I'm sorry, but it happens to all of us.
4: Melbourne's alarm clock.
6: We like to go fishing on breakfast, so what's the local story that you need us to look into?
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4: Bob and Rochelle, back tomorrow from 5:30 on 774 ABC Melbourne. This is The Conversation Hour with Mary Guerin.
1: Well, at about noon, we're going to hear from the Federal Attorney General about a shake-up to our privacy laws, and it's to protect our identity when they're compromised through an ID lock, but also within that as well, a right to erasure. We're going to be seeing exactly what that will extend to. Details are still to come out. I'd love to hear from you. What would you like to erase from your life if you could? 1300 222 774 is the number to call. Also, we know that these covertly surveilling glasses are all in the news. What's going to be done about that, and or AI, and what our personal information when it gets into the hands of bots? whether or not the Attorney General is going to include that in these reforms. Thought we would get on the line Kimberly Weatherall, who's Professor of Law at the University of Sydney, to talk about all of this. Thanks, Kimberly, for joining us.
8: Thanks for having me on.
1: Let's look first at what we do know, one of the few details, which is about this ID lock. We already have a way, don't we, to we have a register where we know that if we've had our identity compromised, it will be there. What does this ID lock going to promise for us?
8: Well, as you say, we don't have all the details yet, but as I understand it, what they're saying is that Australians will get some sort of way via MyGov to block or unblock or even monitor how certain identity documents, like, you know, government identity documents, things like passports, are being used in documentary verification service. So that could be useful if, obviously, if your information has been caught up in one of the many data breaches, it could give you a right to sort of just say immediately, can you block use of that ID document because I don't want people creating, you know, new versions of me or engaging in identity theft.
1: Right, so it's also a way we can do it more quickly and to be sure that it's done, essentially, rather than waiting on the line to a help centre.
8: Well, that's the hope, right? Mm. And also, what they're saying is we'll actually be able to sort of monitor use, which could be quite interesting because if you can see who's, you know, trying to verify your identity, you know, that could help alert you to the fact that there's a problem. Maybe you might find out about a data breach even sooner than otherwise.
1: Mm. You're listening to Kimberly Weatherall, Professor of Law at the University of Sydney. I'm asking you, what would you erase from your life if you could? That's a bit of a leading question. The government's not going to let you erase everything, but still, I'd love to know. Also, though, if you've been a victim of one of these companies that's kept your details too long, is this about time? Because, Kimberly, that's my understanding of a right to erasure. Something that other countries have had for a long, long time, actually, is that I'll be able to ask particularly social media companies to get rid of those details that I gave them when I set up an account.
8: Well, that's basically the idea, yes. Up till now, Australians have had rights of access and correction of their personal data if someone's holding data about you, but no actual right to request or right to require people to delete your information on request, which I think is, I think it's super important that Australians have that. You know, more often, so often you have to hand over this data for some reason or another, for some purchase or for, you know, as part of a social media, as you say. And, you know, if you want to get off, they can make it so difficult.
1: Yeah. I was going to ask, what has prompted this? Is this have we seen a lot of malfeasance, or is it just about the knowledge that our information is so many places, you should be able to restrict it where you can?
8: As I understand it, one of the main impetuses for this is that, you know, we did have this big privacy review a couple of years ago where we looked at the Act. The Act, you know, our privacy rights effectively haven't really been updated since the internet became a thing.
1: Seems a little overdue.
8: Well, you'd think, right? So all these new uses of data have become available, you know, internet, social media, and now AI. And it was, you know, beyond time for our privacy rights to be updated and reviewed. And we did a review and there's a whole lot of reforms on the table. And what we're now, it seems that we're about to see is a new set of reforms based on that review from a couple of years ago. And as you say, a right of erasure has been part of the General Data Protection Directive for a very long time over in Europe. And it's been popular too. You know, when it was introduced into the UK, when they surveyed people about it was something like 12% of consumers had used it within the first 6 months, and another 18% said, I'm planning to.
1: Yeah.
8: So people want this right to delete, you know, to have their data deleted when they don't think a company should be holding it anymore.
1: That's right. And you say a company, we are waiting on the details. And as I say, that will come within the hour from the Attorney General. But my understanding is at this point, they're talking about the large social media and search engines. We're not talking about every company yet, or is that sort of part of the process that could come down the track, Kimberly?
8: Well, I guess we'll see, won't we? I mean, one of the features of our current privacy law is that it does exclude a very large number of companies because there's what's called a small business exemption, which excludes, you know, something like 90% or more of Australian businesses from having to comply with the Privacy Act. So the Privacy Act at the moment captures the bigger businesses. It also captures, of course, government. So government has to comply with Privacy Act requirements.
1: It's bizarre, isn't it? Like that one company could keep your has one attitude towards your privacy and another company does not have to.
8: Does seem very odd, doesn't it? And I should note, just so that people realise, you know, there are some small businesses that are definitely bound. So credit companies, credit providers, health data. You know, there are a series of cases where the data has already been considered more sensitive than that and is protected. But there's a bunch of small businesses that haven't had to comply with the Privacy Act, and you know that was one of the areas of reform that was suggested. What we don't see yet from the government, and maybe we'll see it after midday, I hope so, is how they're planning to address that question.
1: Mm. Chris, you've called in from Richmond. What do you think?
9: I've recently undertook a number of real estate transactions, just coincidentally since the 1st of July, when the new anti-money laundering rules came in. I think I've dealt with 4 or 5 different anti-money laundering identity companies. But surely if the government's going to do something like request your driver's license or your passport to do anti-money laundering verification, they should be running themselves, not outsourcing it to these little companies. Some of their websites of these little companies are just absolutely amateurish. And if I was trying to harvest information, this is how I would do it. It was easy. You know, the links that they send you are anonymized, so it's just a bunch of letters and numbers. You don't know where you're clicking through to. But it's something you have to do to be able to make a transaction.
1: Yeah.
9: So for conveyancers, for real estate agents, and there's all of these, you know, never get between an entrepreneur and some money, government money. They all, you know, all of these different businesses pop up overnight because, you know, here's some money to be made by doing verification because the government says you have to.
1: And that's right. And you keep entering it into more and more companies and you wonder where it's going. So you think it should be a job for the government, Chris?
9: Well, if they're going to bring in regulation that you have to provide these details and do verification, I don't mind that in terms of, you know, we're trying to stamp out organised crime and you know, money laundering. I get that. But it shouldn't be just little pop-up companies who get to do that without any real, you know, us having any real knowledge of how they protect your data from breaches, how, you know, you're providing some pretty sensitive data to them.
1: And what sort of understanding do we have about their use of our data? Really good point, Chris. Thank you. Kimberly, what can we say to Chris about the level of protection that he will have with all of those entries?
8: Look, I think he's raising excellent points there. There is, you know, the Commonwealth Government has been moving towards building the kinds of things that Chris is talking about. So, you know, a Digital ID Act, which would enable, you know, businesses to check that you are who you say you are without ever actually having the information conveyed to them. So there would be sort of an automated system where, in fact, it would be the, you know, government entity that would be holding that data. So, you know, I think they're working towards that. What you know, Chris is talking about is, of course, these Know Your Customer laws that are requiring our ID. And obviously, you know, as the government introduces these requirements, it absolutely needs to balance the fact that, you know, that makes us more vulnerable to things like identity theft. And I think this ID lock idea is clearly part of a government effort to recognise that it needs to protect people even as it requires that information to be provided.
1: Yeah, the balance. Anna, in Strathmore, what do you think?
10: Oh, well, I think it's all a bit of a mess because I was recently just the simple thing of looking for front opening bras, right?
1: Mm-hmm.
10: And within a day, every time I turned on my Facebook, there were advertisements for front opening bras. Now, I resent the cross-pollination between Google and Facebook because it certainly seems to be there. I didn't email about it. All I did was look for it on Google and open my Facebook account.
1: Anna, I know that is such a common experience. I've had exactly the same. I think that goes not so much into privacy, but those opt-out suggestions when it comes to the algorithms that form without us knowing. Kimberley as well. We're a long way, aren't we, from, as I say, we haven't even heard the details of this Right to Eurasia. They're already saying it's limited. It's not going to, for instance, mean that the media has to get rid of old articles. The government still has to put this very much one step at a time.

0: new. Now, there are reforms that could, you know, change the ability of companies to do that, you know, laws that focus not so much on your name or address, but on, you know, things that can single you out from all other people. But look, I wouldn't be holding your breath that, you know, the handbag won't keep following you around the internet. What we do need to really worry about is the things that you can't change, the things that are really personal to you, you know, the things like passports that are really difficult to change. And that's where some of these laws seem to be focused. So, you know, it's probably a matter of priorities.
1: Exactly. And look, Anna, for what it's worth, when I was getting things on my social media feed that I didn't like, I just kept requesting golden retriever videos, and hey presto, that's all that's in my logarithm at the moment. Just before I let you go, Kimberly, we have been talking today across the station actually about the glasses where you can record people. Of course, we know about people's concerns about their details being in the AI bots. Is it fair to say that whatever we see at noon is just the tip of the iceberg in terms of what the government needs to be doing?
0: Well, as I say, we don't know. Just about erasure and it is just about ID lock, yes. But from what I've seen from some of the discussion and from what I've been hearing, this actually could be a broader set of privacy reforms. You know, obviously it's going to take time to address a lot of these issues, and even privacy law reform will address sort of the business and company collection of data. It won't necessarily impact on individuals who are wearing these glasses and recording you. Like that's a different set of laws again. So this may not solve everything, but you know, it's a step in the right direction, I hope.
1: That's right. I know the Greens have proposed a ban on those imports for 12 months, but we don't know yet what the government response is to that in particular. Kimberly, thank you.
0: Thanks for your time.
1: Kimberly Weatherall, thank you for your time. Professor of Law at the University of Sydney. We've been talking about privacy and how we protect it. Also talking about how to save money with those incredibly high grocery prices. They're not going down. Chris in Pakenham, what's your tip?
2: Firstly, on the internet stuff, if you're on Facebook and other platforms, you are the product. You know, people got to remember that you are the product. Not
1: they're selling us.
2: You're selling us. So just keep that in mind. but if you go to the market, so a farmer's market or any kind of market, later in the day, there's more discounts on fruit and veg because they don't want to take it back to the farm or wherever they keep it. They want to try and get rid of it.
1: That's a good old method. I haven't done that for ages. What's your tip for about the time of day you have to do it, Chris?
2: Only time after midday, so you know, they close around about, start packing up about 1:30, 1 o'clock. But if you head in there, go around and have a look at the prices, and then come back again, they'll recognise you. I'm pretty recognisable, but they'll say, "Come on, mate, you got to get this box of potatoes for you might get 5-6 kilos for a couple of bucks, you know."
1: That is a good tip, Chris.
2: I used to do it when I was a bachelor.
1: You don't do it anymore?
2: a bachelor household. Now, I've got a lovely partner, Robin, who was out at the moment for shopping, believe it or not.
1: Okay. Yeah. Once you're in a happy relationship, you don't need to go around and do that. Chris, thank you. Yes, and I remember doing that even with the supermarkets. Does that even still happen that they reduce so much at the end of the day? I think they still do. Need to get out there at that time. You're listening to The Conversation Hour on 774 ABC Melbourne and Victoria. I'll get to more tips if we've still got time. But coming up next, I'm going to be talking to a former honorary consul of Nepal in Victoria who can tell me how that community is going and how he is going.
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1: Joining me now is Nirjan Gawley, who's former Honorary Consul of Nepal in Victoria. Thank you so much for your time, Nirjan. How are you going?
9: I'm going all right. Thank you so much for having me for this conversation.
1: Anna, thank you for joining us. As we were saying earlier in the program, there's a

0: vigil tonight at Fed Square to give support to your community. What are you hearing from your community at the moment?
1: We are still deeply saddened by the devastating flood in Nepal. Our thoughts remain with the families who have lost loved ones, those still waiting for news of missing family members and everyone affected by this tragedy. That is our situation. And we have been receiving regular updates from individuals and family directly affected by the floods here in Victoria. That information includes report, it's like missing family people and their displacement and urgent humanitarian needs. So we are working closely with those affected and encouraging people to share information through reliable channels so that assistance can coordinate properly. That is our situation at this stage. And this evening, we will have a candlelight vigil. And on that candlelight vigil, Premier Victoria will be attending as well. That is the situation.
0: And what can you tell us about the vigil? Starts at 6:30?
1: Yes, the candlelight vigil at Federation Square is an opportunity for the Nepali community and the wider Australian community, Victorian community, to come together, remember those who have lost their lives, stranded families, who are still waiting for news, and express solidarity with everyone affected by the floods. That candlelight vigil will start from 6:30 to 7:30 p.m. at Federation Square. We, Nepali community, would like to invite you all, Victorian community, to come respectfully observe a moment of silence and support one another.
0: Are you in contact with people in Nepal, Nirajan?
1: Yes, we have been contacting and receiving regular updates from Nepal, and we are also contacting to the Nepal government management team. We have been keep contacting with them, and we are keeping on the loop.
0: How are you managing?
1: Actually, it's still very deeply saddened. However, we have to work for our community, and we are still emotionally and practically affected, but still we have to support each other and standing each other with strong spirit and solidarity. That's what we are doing. And we are keep supporting to each other. And that is not only Nepali diaspora. It's all international diaspora also affected. And so many Australian, so many other nationality also missing. And we are keep praying for their safe return home. That's what our community is working. And Victorian government, Australian government, also supporting to our community and all, it's like a multicultural community, also with us for this difficult situation. That's really great support for us. And we have been working truly as collaborative approach.
0: Yeah, I'm really hoping that you're feeling the concern and the best wishes of all the community, Nirajan. Thank you.
1: Thank you so much for having me.
0: Nirajan Gholi is the former Honorary Consul of Nepal in Victoria. And yes, we know that the number of Australians missing went up today to 42. So our thoughts and our hearts are with everyone. Paul in the Otways, we were talking about what we should be doing and buying. Of course, we want to talk seasonal. You're a fruit farmer. So tell us, you've got some tips.
2: Yeah, Mary, I mean, I think just have a garden, go outside, look at what leaves are on trees to know what time of year it is, go to your local nursery, even if you're not buying anything, see what seedlings are there, get in touch with where you are in the year if you're not an outside person, and go to these farmers' markets, don't buy anything, but talk to them. The size of their display will show you what's in season. You know, use all your basic animal kelpie instincts, get amongst it. You will relearn if you have to what's in season. Follow your taste buds. Your best tasting stuff will be the now fruit.
0: Yeah, Paul, yeah. You're talking to the person who needs to be converted. I was just thinking, I don't know what a spring fruit is. So, Paul, you're right. I need to get in touch with my kelpie instinct. Thank you.
2: No worries.
0: Paul, thank you, and thank you for everyone who's been calling me today. Bridget Duclo probably knows what is in season. No? I'm really bad at

0: No, yeah. I forget from year to year.
1: It's not my strong point. Although I do listen to that lovely report on Saturday Breakfast with Joe Toscano.
0: Yes. Yeah, yeah.
1: That's how I learn.
0: Yeah. Well, Paul will tell you just to get in touch with your own instincts.
1: Oh,
0: I'm going with Paul's.
1: My instincts today are a green bean. I'm going to cook a green bean. Do you know, Mary, today, 29 years ago, Princess Diana was killed. And it made me think, I think everyone in the world knows where they were when that news came out. Do you remember where you were?
0: Yep. I was in my place and I remember the exact place I was standing in at a door watching the news.
1: It was a Sunday morning.
0: Sunday morning.
1: Yeah. I remember it so well. So I was wondering, because I just think there's things like that, everyone could tell you where they were because that news was just so shocking. 29 years since the death of Princess Diana. Also, 31st of August is the last day of winter. Mm-hmm. And that means it's time to get organised for your spring clean. Because I don't know about you, but everything is looking just a little bit grubby and worn out at my place.
0: Yes.
1: So we've got a professional organiser coming in to tell us how to do it. Because it's overwhelming.
0: It is overwhelming.
1: Where do you begin?
0: Which is why my spring clean goes across four seasons.
1: Yes. See, I wait for the sun to come out, then go, oh, no, that window's filthy.
0: I don't get it to scrubbing before the sun's going to dry it. So, yeah, I wait till summer. I do summer clean.
1: Summer clean. All right. Well, if you've got any hacks for us, let us know. We'd love to hear.
0: That's Richard Duclos on your afternoons. Yes, I'll be listening in as well for those hacks. Thank you so much for joining me on the Conversation Hour today. You can listen again by finding us on the ABC Listen app as well. And write to me, conversationhour@abc.net.au is that email. Talk to you again tomorrow.
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1: Marianne, you're in Warrenwood. Hello.
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1: It's okay, they need that.
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1: Lucky magpies. Yeah, well, so you're a bird watcher, Marianne.
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4: ABC News with Mary McDonald. Good afternoon. Authorities in Nepal warn of possible fresh flooding, urging residents in flood-affected districts to remain on high alert. Glenn Lauder has more.
5: Flood warning notices have been sent to people's phones as rescue crews work to clear a major highway that's connecting Kathmandu to one of the areas worst hit by last week's catastrophic floods. At least 800 people have been confirmed dead, but thousands of others are still missing in Nepal and Tibet, including 43 Australians. Australian officials say they hold grave concerns for those unaccounted for, but have not lost hope. Authorities in Nepal are meanwhile preparing mass burial sites for the dead and say DNA samples are being collected from unidentified bodies so they can be matched with family members at a later date.
4: Jordan says its armed forces have intercepted 8 missiles that entered its airspace after Iran announced retaliatory strikes against US bases. Linda Graun reports.
6: Iranian state television shows what it says are ballistic missiles being fired by Iran at US bases in Jordan. Iran says they're in response to American strikes in the Strait of Hormuz. The US military has confirmed that its forces took limited and precise action against Iranian mine-laying forces posing an imminent threat in the vital oil shipping channel. Last week, US President Donald Trump said that all mines placed in the strait by Iran had been detonated or removed, and he's warned that any ship deploying new mines will be destroyed. Today's attacks mark the first military action between the US and Iran in a month.
4: The Premier is promising a new approach to fixing Victorian roads, while the opposition has criticised the government's track record. Natasha McFarlane reports.
7: In a bid to improve Victoria's deteriorating roads, the government has pledged a trial using minimum security prisoners for jobs like roadside mowing, graffiti and rubbish removal. It's hoped it will free up skilled workers to focus on pothole repairs. Premier Ben Carroll says road maintenance will be moved in-house.
8: And the buck stops with us.
7: But Shadow Roads Minister Danny O'Brien says it doesn't make sense.
9: This is a government that just sold off the last remaining Victorian government-owned road builder, literally last week.
7: The government will delay 3 level crossing removal projects to pay for the policy and introduce a new reporting website.
4: The Country Fire Authority in Victoria has launched a WorkSafe investigation into its tanker fleet, saying the government's existing plan to replace old trucks is woefully inadequate. The state government has promised $148 million over 10 years to improve firefighting resources, but the CFA says its people are at risk now. CFA Volunteers Group President John Houston says the fleet is failing and 12 years of Labor government neglect is to blame.
10: We have over 600 tankers that are over 20 years old and need replacement now, not in 10 years' time. It does not provide the replacement program required to bring the ageing fleet back to an acceptable age profile.
4: The government has been contacted for comment. A sex offending lawyer who once represented members of Melbourne's underworld has been thrown out of the legal profession. Glenn Thexton has been struck off the roll of Australian lawyers 6 years after being suspended by Victoria's Legal Services Commissioner for changing the locks on his practice after an administrator was appointed. Last year, Thexton, who's also known as Michael Alessio, was convicted for sexually assaulting a teenager and fined $5,000. The Supreme Court has described the former lawyer's conduct as embarrassing and scandalous to the profession. As penguin colonies face the deadly threat of bird flu, experts are gathering on Phillip Island for a major international conference. The H5 strain of bird flu has been detected in little penguins on the island, while more than 400 positive cases have been recorded in wildlife nationally. Dr. Megan Dewar from Federation University says the conference comes at a critical time.
11: It's very important to have so many penguin experts here in the one place as Australia is sort of facing the H5N1 outbreaks happening. We have many experts from places that have already experienced this, such as South America and South Africa. It's a great time to share our knowledge.
4: Footy fans have been camping out to secure tickets for this Friday's blockbuster AFL elimination final between Geelong and Carlton. The teams last met in round 12, where Carlton scraped through with a narrow 4-point win. Lifelong Blues fan Kayleen O'Connell lined up for 3 days to secure her seats right behind the goalposts.
12: We did the same last week, and we will do it again next week if we're lucky enough to win. Can't wait to go home and have a rest. Go Blues.
4: To the weather now for Melbourne, cloud clearing a top today of 17. Right now in the city, it's 13 degrees. ABC News.
13: G'day, welcome to The World Today. Nice to be with you. I'm Andy Park, coming to you from Gadigal Land in Sydney. This Monday, fresh US strikes on Iran. Iran retaliates. And NASA's powerful new telescope blasts off into space. What's it searching for?
14: And liftoff. Go Falcon Heavy and go Roman Space Telescope.
15: You know, Roman is going to change the way we look at the universe because one of our main goals at NASA is answering the question, are we alone in the universe?
13: First, though, more than 40 Australians remain missing in the flooding disaster on the Nepal-Tibet border. The death toll is continuing to climb, now nearing 800, as mass burials begin. Around 2,500 people are still missing, and search crews are focusing their efforts on hydropower sites in Nepal, where workers are believed to be trapped alive, as Tanya Dendrinos reports.
16: Carried through fields by her relatives, the body of a 32-year-old mother killed in last week's flood disaster in Nepal. Following Hindu tradition, they place stones in the river, preparing for her cremation. A relative explaining her husband is unable to attend, stuck on the Chinese side of the border.
17: What should we do? The pain is deeply overwhelming. In my family, it's not just this one person who died. Others are still missing. There are about 8 of them. Right now, this is the only one who has been found, and we still don't know the fate of the other 7.
16: In the Chitwan district, around 200 unidentified bodies have been buried in mass graves. Authorities saying DNA samples have been collected, with every burial site carefully recorded. The Australian government has committed an additional $3 million in humanitarian assistance for Nepal. Matt Thistlethwaite is the Assistant Foreign Minister.
18: Most of that will go to funding hygiene kits. There's a desperate need for hygiene kits for people in the region and solar lights. Obviously, all of the power and telecommunications infrastructure has been wiped out.
16: He says the kits will be transported by the Australian Defence Force over the coming days. It takes the government's total contribution to more than $8 million. The Assistant Foreign Minister says support has also been offered to the Chinese government, but so far it's declined assistance. More than 40 Australians remain unaccounted for. Matt Thistlethwaite says the government hasn't given up hope of rescuing them.
18: We had that case of Cara Severino. Thankfully, was found safely. She managed to hike her way most of the way out of the Rasua district that's been devastated.

0: She made contact with Australian officials yesterday and she's been transported safely back to Kathmandu. So we're doing everything we can, working around the clock, to try and locate those missing Australians.
1: The Nepali government says it will continue to reach out to its neighbours and international partners for additional assistance as needed. Nepal's Foreign Secretary is Amrit Bahadur Rai.
2: Our immediate national priority remains clear: to save lives, locate missing persons, rescue them, and provide urgent relief to survivors, and ensure that affected Nepalis as well as foreigners receive appropriate assistance and support.
1: He says teams have been mobilised to rescue hundreds of workers believed to be trapped in tunnels at hydropower sites. Video released by the government shows rescuers entering the muddy mouths of tunnels. Australian engineer and geologist Professor Arnold Dix helped rescue 41 Indian workers from a tunnel collapse in the Himalayas in 2023. He's providing assistance for the rescue operation from Melbourne.
3: We know we're missing around 1,000 people through all of our projects. So there's 27 power stations that have either been completely destroyed or substantially destroyed. We've got teams on all of them. And the power station that I'm looking at, maybe my power station has somewhere between 50 to 100 people inside it.
1: He says access is incredibly difficult with roads destroyed and teams being flown in by helicopter.
3: We don't even know where to do it in the beginning. And so a huge effort literally here in my office to help identify even where to begin to dig. Great news though, like overnight and early this morning, I've now seen footage. We seem to have found the front of one of the tunnels. And so now what I'm doing is helping design how we tunnel inside a tunnel to see if we can get up to where the powerhouse is to hopefully find people who are alive.
1: Professor Dick says he's waiting on a medical clearance to fly to Nepal to provide further assistance on the ground.
4: That's Tanya Dendrinos reporting there. Meanwhile, the US has launched its first known military attack on Iran in weeks. US Central Command says its forces struck two Iranian rocket launchers on Larak Island in the Strait of Hormuz. Iran fired missiles at US bases in Jordan in retaliation. Senior correspondent Barbara Miller joins me now. Barb, what do we know about this attack and the subsequent counterattack?
5: Andy, we know that the US has struck two rocket launchers, two Iranian launchers on the island of Larak. It says they were preparing to put mines in the Strait of Hormuz. Now, this comes shortly after the US says that it has cleared all the existing mines in that key waterway. But despite the US's efforts, that passage is not really open. It remains dangerous to try and traverse it. Iran seems to be moving towards trying to impose some kind of fee for ships who go through it. And the US reimposed a naval blockade on the strait after peace efforts essentially broke down again. Now, Iran's state media says that two people were killed in those US strikes. And it has now released some footage saying it shows its missiles attacking US bases in Jordan in response. We've heard from Jordan that those attacks have been intercepted. But just a reminder, in July, during the last flare-up in hostilities between Iran and US, that was after Iran had struck US bases in Jordan and killed at least two US service personnel. A third was listed as missing.
4: As you say, Barb, the memorandum of understanding has now expired. This is the first known military action since late July. So what is the danger of a serious escalation?
5: I think there's always a danger. It remains volatile at the moment. It feels somewhat contained with both sides being able to save face, essentially. And the US Central Command has just put out this post saying that Iran has claimed that the US strikes were an act of aggression. US Central Command saying this is absolutely not the case. US forces took limited, precise action against IRGC mine-laying forces. So I think clear from those words that the US keen to present this as something that isn't escalating because, of course, the six-month mark of the war has now passed. Donald Trump under increasing pressure to get himself out of this war, of course, ever more so with the midterm elections looming in November. And this comes just after the US signaled that it wanted to shift the pressure on Iran to economic pressure. The Treasury Secretary

0: Scott Bessent announcing an economic D-Day just last week, expanding sanctions against Iran. At this point, though, it's the global economy that is taking a hit from this latest flare-up in military action. On news of these US strikes, Brent crude, the benchmark, rose more than $2 a barrel, and that pushes the price up again past $90.
1: Barbara Miller reporting there. 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Subscribe to the podcast for all our stories. Just search for The World Today. Back home now, and a by-election aberration or a ballot box bow wave set to swamp the next federal election. They're the questions occupying many observers today. In the wake of One Nation's emphatic victory at the weekend in a West Australian by-election, the by-election of Secret Harbour, it's a 30% swing to One Nation, which has put the major parties on notice, as Nick Grimm reports.
2: One Nation's newly elected member for the Western Australian seat of Secret Harbour was always confident.
3: Yeah, look, I could sense it pretty early. I felt like we were going to win basically from the moment the campaign sort of started. As soon as we got out in the community, yeah, I was really confident we were going to win the whole time.
2: Luke Hurtigan telling ABC Radio in Perth that WA's voters now have the taste for political change, and he believes One Nation can feed that hunger and win the next state election.
3: We'll be looking to form a government in 2029.
4: Wow, that's a big call.
3: Yeah, absolutely, big call. But I think people are making smarter decisions now on who they do vote for.
2: The One Nation candidate won 39% of the primary vote, well ahead of Labor's 24% and the Liberals' 7%. But at the federal level, One Nation's Barnaby Joyce is more cautious about counting on further political successes ahead.
5: The support is there, but I don't get hubristic and start saying, oh, well, we're going to win X number of seats, because people don't like that in Australia. They say, no, I'll make that decision at the ballot box. And if you start thinking you've got in the bag, well, you're going to be very disappointed, because I will react to your sort of hubristic view of your capabilities.
2: Secret Harbour has long been regarded as Labor heartland in WA, a traditionally working class area located on Perth's outer suburbs. The weekend result, bad for Labor, but a big disappointment for the Liberals too. The state's opposition leader, Basil Zemplis, acknowledging today the party needs to listen to voters.
6: This is one result in one seat in the southern outer metropolitan suburbs of Perth, an area that I think analysis will show was almost a perfect storm for One Nation and those who wished to cast their protest vote.
2: But observers are today voicing the view that the factors that drove voters to One Nation in that electorate are common to many other parts of the country, namely cost of living, healthcare, housing affordability and immigration. Paul Garvey is a senior reporter in the Australian newspaper's WA Bureau.
7: Yeah, look, I think it would definitely be a mistake to think this was just an aberration of a by-election, because, you know, it was a few months ago we had a Pauline Hanson event in Western Australia, One Nation event, which was absolutely packed with people, and it had the mood of a real, you know, election campaign, even though we were out of an election cycle at that point in time.
8: And whilst every by-election is idiosyncratic, there are some lessons for this federally as well.
2: Tony Barry is a political analyst from Redbridge. While he views the result as disastrous for the government of WA Premier Roger Cook, he believes it could also spell trouble ahead for the other state and federal Labor leaders.
8: What will be concerning Labor is that in a week where the Prime Minister recommitted to the sweetheart deal that WA are getting on the GST, Labor still suffered a catastrophic swing against it. The other notable thing about the result in Secret Harbour was the Greens weren't the beneficiary of Labor's primary vote collapse. So it looked like most of the vote flowed back to One Nation and jumped over the Greens and jumped over the Liberal Party in many cases.
2: All warning signs for the major parties, he says, with Redbridge polling showing fewer voters than ever are rusted on supporters of any movement.
8: When we ask voters do they think they're going to change their vote between now and the election, 52% self-report as soft voters, and 9% of that 52% report is very soft. So they think it's very likely they'll change their vote. So what that shows is a real softening on the edges of the major party votes.
2: A softening vote that could pack some hard lessons for those who fail to heed the message.
1: Nick Grimm there. Well, just a warning, this next story might be disturbing for some. It's a difficult conversation parents are increasingly having with their kids, explaining that the sometimes violent pornographic imagery they see on their screens is not real life, but can have very real consequences. The death of a teenage girl in Sydney last week following a suspected sexual choking act has prompted calls to ban depictions of strangulation in pornography. Social Services Minister Tanya Plibersek says it's a good idea. The UK criminalised the depiction of strangulation in porn last year, and experts say a similar ban would be welcome here in Australia. Bridget Fitzgerald has the story.
9: Strangulation during sex has been normalised, and depictions of the act in pornography are a major factor driving the trend. It has many advocates worried.
10: For many young people, sexual strangulation has just become part of the normal sexual script. It's something that they expect to occur. Young women have talked about it being expected.
9: Marie Crabb is the co-founder and director of violence prevention organisation It's Time We Talked, which is focused on the harms of pornography on children and young people. She's also the co-founder of Breathless, a campaign to address sexual strangulation.
10: The reality is that we've seen this very dangerous sexual practice promoted at an industrial scale through multi-billion dollar industries, the pornography industry and social media, and we're seeing the consequences.
9: There's been heightened focus on sexual strangulation in recent days as New South Wales police investigate the death of a 16-year-old girl in Sydney. The ABC understands the girl lost consciousness as a result of asphyxiation during sex. She may have also experienced a seizure and died 2 days later in hospital. Last year, the UK criminalised the possession and publication of pornography depicting strangulation. There are now calls for Australia to follow suit. Marie Crabb again.
10: I think it's really important that we take the actions that we can to prevent that sort of industrial scale promotion of these behaviours. And the rapid, you know, enormous rise in prevalence is indicative that this is not just about individual choices. This is about the cultural and social context in which these behaviours are being normalised. And that means we need to address those influences.
9: Speaking to the ABC on Sunday, Minister for Social Services Tanya Plibersek said a ban similar to that in the UK was something she would support.
11: Oh, look, I think it's something that we should be looking at very seriously. There is something wrong with a situation where 60% of young people say they've experienced strangulation during sexual encounters. There is no safe way to strangle someone.
9: Heather Douglas is a professor at the Melbourne Law School and the chief investigator on the Australian Research Council's Centre for Elimination of Violence Against Women. She's also co-authored a major research paper on non-fatal strangulation.
12: We surveyed young people aged 18 to 35 years old, and we found that 57% of them said that they were strangled and 51% of them had strangled somebody else. 60% of them said that they had been exposed to it in pornography.
9: She says it's a dangerous act that can cause death or serious injury, and also supports considering a UK-style ban.
12: It only takes 5 to 10 seconds to get to unconsciousness, and the breathlessness or the rush of blood to the head or oxygen back into the brain is perhaps what people are looking for, and we know that's associated with brain injury.
9: Marie Crabb says any regulation must be enforceable, and platforms that don't comply must be held to account. She also says education is critical.
10: Even if we were to turn off the tap overnight on the promotion of sexual strangulation, it's still become a really common sexual practice and it's not going to go away in a hurry. We need to educate young people in age-appropriate ways.
9: Federal Education Minister Jason Clare has also announced an urgent review of consent and respectful relationship programs in schools.
1: Bridget Fitzgerald there. And if you or someone you know needs help, you can call 1-800-RESPECT. That's 1-800-737-732. The Federal Attorney General Michelle Rowland is releasing draft legislation today to tackle new technologies, including smart glasses and artificial intelligence. The proliferation of cheap smart glasses have really challenged the relevance of Australia's existing privacy laws. Meanwhile, tech firms have been gobbling up huge reams of data to help train AI models, often with little or no regard for people's privacy or copyright. Labor plans to introduce the proposed new laws into Parliament by the end of the year. Here's a little of what Attorney General Michelle Rowland had to say.
13: A fair and reasonable test, so companies can no longer justify collecting more information

0: information than they need, or using it for purposes that Australians would never expect. A right to erasure, allowing individuals to request destroying personal information from large digital platforms like social media and search engines. Stronger, more meaningful standards for consent to ensure Australians are making an informed choice about the information they share without hidden terms or take it or leave it conditions.
1: That's the federal AG speaking earlier today. For more, Kimberly Wetherill is a professor of law at the University of Sydney, researching technology and the law. Professor, what do you make of these draft laws as we understand them?
2: Well, I'm delighted to see that the Privacy Tranche 2 reforms are finally coming out. We've been waiting for privacy reform for some time. The details that have been mentioned so far in the media, particularly the right of erasure, is one that I find really interesting.
1: Yeah, well, I'll come back to that in just a minute. I mean, there were calls to ban smart glasses, which would be kind of tricky, really, when you think about it, because you'd have to differentiate between other sort of socially acceptable or legal forms of image capture in public spaces. The government's sort of rather opted to try and make the tech firms themselves accountable for the data that they collect and share. So how do these right of erasure measures work, and do you think that they'd be effective?
2: Look, I think they're an important addition to our existing privacy law. Effectively, up until now, and still now, until we get any reform, if a company is holding data about you, you have a rights of access to the data, or maybe correcting the data, but no actual right to demand that data be deleted, unless it falls under one of the various criminal provisions, you know, cyberbullying, etc., that the eSafety Commissioner controls. So I think this is a really, really important addition. Just to comment on something you said there. I do. It's really challenging to ban particular consumer products, not only because you have to sort of draw those definitional lines, but if you think about it, I mean, these technologies have been on sale for some time now. But in terms of the companies that are selling these devices, or particularly the ones that are running the apps and collecting the data and potentially using that data, I think it's really super important that they be more accountable for that.
1: On the other hand, today we have Defence Minister Richard Marles saying Australia's place in the AI race is at this really critical juncture. He's likened it to, the national self-reliance qualities, in World War II, this idea that we had to sort of muck in and make sure that we are legislating and servicing our security ourselves, not relying on anyone else. He's headed off to San Francisco to advance this $21 billion deal that would boost Australia's stake in the technology of AI and its development. It just shows you really how vexed it can be for a government to make laws around AI, doesn't it?
2: Well, you know, it's challenging for a government that is simultaneously trying to make sure that it's protecting Australians from the negative effects of these technologies, but also trying to be part of the future and the development of the technology. I agree. It's really challenging. It's challenging too in a context where you've got a lot of different countries all trying to do their own thing in regulation, all trying to achieve those same goals of, you know, being part of the AI revolution, but also protecting their citizens. It is a really, really challenging space, but, you know, it's just one that we have to address, right? Australians need to be protected from the negative safety impacts of these technologies. Australia also has to work out how it is going to ensure that it gets some of the benefits of these technologies. They're just going to have to walk and chew gum and juggle at the same time.
1: Professor Kimberly Wetherill, Professor of Law at the University of Sydney. Appreciate your time. Thank you.
2: Thank you.
1: Finally today, it could very well change the way we see the universe. NASA's new telescope is successfully launched into space, and NASA says very little will be beyond her reach. The Nancy Grace Roman telescope will eventually take up a position about 1 million miles from Earth and has the ability to explore black holes and discover new planets. David Sparks has more.
3: T-minus 10, 9, 8, 7...
4: A mission years in the making, finally getting off the ground in Florida.
3: 2, 1, ignition, and liftoff. Go Falcon Heavy and go Roman Space Telescope.
4: Powered by enormous SpaceX rockets, the Nancy Grace Roman Telescope headed towards space.
5: Falcon 9 is supersonic.
6: Side booster separation confirmed.
4: When the rockets had done their job, they detached from the main vessel and made their way slowly back to Earth, and eventually landing perfectly upright on the pad.
7: NY landing leg deploy. PY landing confirm.
4: Meanwhile, the ship carrying the telescope continued, moving beyond Earth's atmosphere. NASA Administrator Jared Isaacman.
8: Over the course of the next several months, Roman will travel nearly 1 million miles away from Earth to Lagrange Point L2 and begin transmitting imagery and data back home that will contribute to world-changing science.
4: NASA says the telescope has a field of view at least 100 times that of the agency's other famous telescope positioned in space, Hubble. Nikki Fox is with NASA's Science Mission Directorate. She says one of the new telescope's goals is to discover exoplanets, which are planets beyond our solar system.
9: You know, Roman is going to change the way we look at the universe. It is going to discover tens of thousands, maybe even 100,000 new exoplanets. Why do we care so much about exoplanets? Because one of our main goals at NASA is answering the question, are we alone in the universe?
4: Scientists around the world are watching closely, including Dr. Sarah Webb, who's an astrophysicist at Swinburne University.
10: It is so exciting. So this is a telescope that will be based in space, which automatically gives us better images than we can ever dream of getting here on the ground because we've got our pesky atmosphere in LA. But because it has something called a wide-field camera, so it has a really, really big eye, it's able to capture massive amounts of the universe at once.
4: The telescope is named after physicist Nancy Grace Roman, who died in 2018. She became NASA's first chief astronomer in the 1960s, going on to be its first female executive. If all goes according to plan, the telescope bearing Nancy Grace Roman's name will release its first images and data in about 3 months' time.
1: David Sparks reporting there. And that's all from the World Today team this Monday. Thanks for your company. Hope you can join me at the same time tomorrow. I'm Andy Park. Have a great day.
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11: Afternoons with Bridget Duclos.
17: The 31st of August, a date that has stayed fixed in my memory. The day that Princess Diana died 29 years ago. Hello and welcome to Afternoons. I think everyone remembers where they were when they heard the news that Diana, Princess of Wales, had died from injuries sustained in a car crash in a Paris tunnel.
18: This is BBC Radio. Buckingham Palace has confirmed the death of Diana, Princess of Wales. In a statement, it said the Queen and Prince Philip were deeply shocked and distressed by this terrible news. Other members of the royal family are being informed of the princess's death.
17: It was a Sunday morning, and I remember exactly what I was doing. I was prepping to do a radio show, which was to be that night at the opening of a big international restaurant chain. And I remember hoping the event would be cancelled, because like everyone, I was completely distraught. Where were you when you got the news about Princess Diana? Would love to hear from you on 1300 222 774. August the 31st is also the last day of winter, which means it's time to get ready for a spring clean. Yesterday's sunshine definitely shone the light on some areas that need attention at my house. But where to start? Your spring cleaning tips would be welcomed, and we will check in with a professional organiser on how to go about it. Aha, get your dancing shoes on because we are celebrating your memories of the blue light disco in the Joy of Music. And still on the music theme, it's the Monday Music Mash. Mash. I think it's a ridiculously hard one today, but just remember, it does take a village to solve 7 songs in 7 seconds. We'll play that for you again shortly, but also we will play the Monday Music Mash at about 3:15. So where were you the day Princess Diana died? I'd love to hear from you. But first, traffic with Caroline Ferguson.
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11: Traffic.
19: Hello, Bridge. The freeways and arterials are moving along really well, except for the Calder Freeway. There's been a collision approaching Bulla Diggers Rest Road. Leave yourself some extra travel time. Emergency services are on scene. And a van's run out of fuel on the M80 Ring Road, Grangebound, near the Western Freeway. Heavy stretch through there. There's also daytime works underway approaching Ballarat Road. The outbound Westgate Tunnel, that's the Eureka Tunnel, closes tonight from 9 o'clock till 5 tomorrow morning for planned tunnel maintenance works that'll be on the go. If you're driving down towards Geelong or onto the M80 Ring Road, head over the Westgate Bridge to reach the Princess Freeway. And buses are also replacing trains on the Werribee line between Newport and Werribee until the last service tonight. The level crossing removal works on the go at Newport. Replacement buses have been organised for you to get you home this afternoon and evening every 5 minutes or so. That's the latest in traffic and transport. It's 27 to 1.
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11: Afternoons with Bridget Duclos.
17: Yes, and we are talking about the anniversary of Princess Diana's death. It has been 29 years since she died from injuries in that awful car crash in a Paris tunnel. And I wonder, where were you? Because I'm pretty sure everyone remembers where they were. Greg, hello.
20: Yeah, so good afternoon, Bridget. Listen, we certainly remember that my late wife and myself were on waiting on a plane to fly from Sydney through to London, and we heard the news she had an accident. We were told it was a broken arm and so on. And we arrived in London, of course, 24 hours later, and the cabbie who picked us up said, no, she died. And we were staying actually in Park Street, not Park, but Park Street off just near Buckingham Palace. And we walked around there after we'd landed, watched all the news services from around the world setting up and the flowers starting, and wandered up to Kensington Palace, did the same thing. We disappeared for a week into the countryside, and we were signing the condolence books in the various cathedrals.
17: Yeah.
20: Came back, and then we saw the end of the funeral as well. So it was In fact, the one thing I remember about the whole thing was that the whole of Britain was in silence, basically. Everyone was courteous the whole thing while we were there. It was unreal.
17: It was amazing, and the floral tributes and everything that went on.
20: Photographed a lot.
17: Wild, tragic, Greg, but what a time in history to have been in London. And I remember that too. I remember the first reports weren't that serious, were they? And then there was the shock.
20: No, broken arm.
17: Yeah. Oh, gosh, Greg, thank you. Appreciate you calling. Hello, Vicky. What do you remember?
21: Oh, hello. Yes, I remember it well because it was my daughter's 4-year-old birthday party.
17: Yeah.
21: We were having a princess party, so all the little princesses turned up. They were playing in the crown on the princess and all these various things. And then when the parents arrived to pick up the princess, we heard the news about Princess Di.
17: What were the little girls? How did they react, the little 4-year-olds?
21: Well, I don't think they really knew, you know, the sort of adults were like, what? Can you believe that? You know, but it was just this odd coincidence.
17: Wow, that you were having a princess party on that day. Vicky, thank you. I really appreciate everybody calling. Well, as I say, I'll never forget tuning into the radio on Sunday, August the 31st in 1997.
22: I feel like everyone else in this country today, utterly devastated. Our thoughts and prayers are with Princess Diana's family, in particular her two sons, the two boys. Our hearts go out to them.
17: That was then Prime Minister Tony Blair. And, you know, I remember the disbelief that, well, one, the world's most famous woman, but also as Tony Blair mentioned there, the mother of two young sons, Diana, the Princess of Wales, was dead. It just was that, how could it be possible? And I'm pretty sure everyone in the world went into collective shock. Interested to hear where you were 29 years ago on that fateful day and what do you remember? 1300 222 774. Juliet Reardon is ABC's Royal Commentator and joins us now. Hello, Juliet.
23: Hello there.
17: Lovely to speak to you. What are your memories? Where were you, Juliet?
23: Well, I was actually in London then. It was, 2 months before I relocated to Australia. So that was when I first moved to Australia in 1997. And I was working in the media. And, yes, it was absolutely extraordinary time. to be in London. Obviously, so much sadness, so much grief, and this outpouring of emotion from all sides of the nation, from the world. I covered Kensington Palace there, so.

0: seeing all those flowers double in numbers every 5 minutes. It just filled the whole of the front of Kensington Palace there. It was truly extraordinary.
1: It really was an extraordinary time, wasn't it? I find it hard to believe it was 29 years ago, Juliet.
0: I know, I know. And yet we can all remember it as if it were yesterday. I mean, for me in England, the announcement of the death came very early in the morning. I had been at a wedding the night before, actually, with other members of the media, and many of those members of the media were on TV as I turned my TV on that morning and reporting. And it was, we were just all in so much shock. So much shock. Obviously, the conspiracy theories started very, very quickly, and then the nation's mood changed quickly towards the royal family at that time. You know, there was this shock and disbelief and compassion, and then when Her Majesty did not come down from Balmoral, that was not seen in a very good light, as we all know.
1: Yeah, I do remember that. We are asking you where you were on the day that Princess, oh, I should say, sorry, I know that that wasn't not her proper title. It was Diana, Princess of Wales, when we found out the news. Suzanne, where were you?
2: Yeah, I was in Paris in a taxi, and about 1 or 2 in the morning, I'd been out somewhere. I was over there for a conference, and the taxi driver said to me, and I don't speak French very well, well, probably not at all, but I could understand mort, and I could understand accident, and he said to me, Diana, mort, you know, they'd put out a thing over the taxi, you know, their taxi alarm communication things, and yeah, that she was dead. And I thought, oh, you know, you... wasn't quite sure because of my French isn't, as I said, not good. And then the next day when I came out, yeah, all the signs were around that, you know, Diana La Mort. But, yeah, Paris was sort of like they were, you know, stunned by it, obviously, as well.
1: I can imagine in Paris it would have been, absolutely, yeah, particularly because that's where the tunnel was. Juliet Reardon is the ABC Royal Commentator, and we're speaking with her now about the death of Princess Diana, which was 29 years ago today. Juliet, I suppose the feeling was the palace didn't handle it terribly well at the beginning. How much do you think they've learnt from that?
0: Oh, I think they've learnt an awful lot. I think that was a turning point in so many so much around both royal reporting, about the way the communications team in the palace works, about how the palace and the members of the royal family need to communicate with the people. It really changed everything.
1: It really did, didn't it? And what was it about Diana that made the world... I don't think we've ever seen a reaction to the death of anyone like this.
0: No, and I don't think we can really put our finger on it. She had that sort of X factor. She had a very close connection with the public, which was extraordinary because she came from a very privileged background, member of the aristocracy, blood bluer than many many royals, actually. And she married into that family so young. She was, of course, very beautiful. I don't think it was all about her beauty, though. I think it was about that connection she had with people. When you saw her with people, when she was speaking with people, she had such an ability to listen and to understand, and people felt that, you know, that she had touched them. And that came out very much afterwards. You know, obviously there had been an awful lot of a lot going on. She had only recently divorced from Prince Charles. That was a huge scandal in the family. There had been that interview. There was all sorts of scandal going on. But Diana herself came through all of that still very much the people's princess. And I think that, you know, it was the family who got the brunt of that, and Diana herself was this person that the people felt they could connect with and the people wanted very much in their lives. So when she was taken from the people, age 36, that was just devastating.
1: Yeah, that and the two little boys, and no one will ever forget them walking behind the coffin. Juliet, thank you. Really appreciate you chatting us today. Juliet Reardon is the ABC Royal Commentator.

0: We're talking about 29 years since Princess Diana was killed in that terrible accident in the tunnel in Paris. And I'm just remembering where I was. I think everyone remembers where they were. Leo, where were you?
1: I was working in a holiday camp in Cornwall down at Perranporth, and I finished my shift 2:30 in the morning, and the news television said that she'd been in an accident and she was in a coma. And it wasn't until the next morning I rang a friend in Australia. She said, oh no, she died. And I thought, oh wow, okay. So then a few days later I finished my shift again, and I hopped on the night bus to go from Cornwall up to London to her funeral. And that was absolutely amazing, to be in a sea of people and not even a bird chirp. It was absolutely silent.
0: Really? Yeah.
1: It was incredible. And eventually you could hear the clip-clop of the horse hooves echoing up the street as it drew closer to Westminster. I stood directly across the road from Westminster Abbey. I positioned myself there at 7 a.m. in the morning and, spent the day. Of course, having no accommodation, I ended up having to find someone, and I slept on their floor that night before getting the next day back to Cornwall.
0: Yeah, it would have been fairly busy, I am tipping. Thank you, Leo, very much for those memories. Hi, Linda.
2: Oh, hi, Bridget.
0: Where were you when you heard the news?
2: I've never called into the radio before, but I just have never forgotten this moment, particularly because we had been sailing on our little sailing boat in the Solomon Islands and New Guinea, and we were heading back to Australia, and we were sort of under pressure to get back because my mum wasn't well, so it was all a bit of a bit crazy. But then because in those days there were no phones, there was nothing really except for your radio. So we got to close enough to the Australian coastline and turned the radio on, and that was the first thing we heard.
0: And what was the feeling? Just disbelief?
2: Well, it was just like, oh, my God, wow, because we'd heard nothing from Australia for months, really. Mm. You just didn't have access to anything.
0: And that was the first bit of news you got.
2: Yeah, and that was just sort of in this blissful environment after having been on the sea for 10 days sailing, and that was the first thing we heard.
0: Oh, like, Linda, wow. I think that would have been very distressing. It was just such an unexected, weird thing, wasn't it?
2: Yeah, and for that to be the first thing that you hear from home, it's like, wow. Yeah, it was amazing.
0: Love the fact that you've rung in a radio station for the first time, Linda. Thank you.
2: I've just always remembered it, so, yeah, I thought it was
0: thank you, and do it again. We'd love to hear from you. And Sian in Elwood. Hi, Sian.
3: Yeah, hello. I'd like to mention that I'm a nurse, and I'd moved to London and had been there for about 3 or 4 weeks prior to Princess Di dying. And what was really interesting was the narrative in the media and on the ground. Princess Di wasn't at all popular. She was portrayed as a loose woman who was emotionally unstable. She wasn't at all popular. And then she died and the narrative completely flipped with the media.
0: That's so interesting. So all the newspapers, et cetera, you know, prior to that weren't really being glowing about it because of the divorce and everything else.
3: No, not at all. Yeah. Not at all. Mm. And it was just so glib how it changed so quickly when she died.
0: Oh, that's really interesting. Very interesting. Sian, thank you so much for your call. Keep them coming in. We are remembering the day Diana, Princess of Wales, passed away in that Paris tunnel. 1300 222 774. We definitely will take some more calls after the 1 o'clock news. But we're going to move on to spring cleaning. I know it doesn't start till tomorrow, but we need to get on top of it. We need cleaning hacks from you. 1300 222 774. Here's Fairground Attraction on 774.

0: Perfect fairground attraction here at 10 to 1, 774 ABC Melbourne. And we have just been talking about the day you found out that Princess Diana had passed away. It was 29 years ago. Hard to believe. Hello, Claudia. What are your memories?
1: Oh, it was sad. We were, my husband, my daughter, and myself, we were in Fiji. First time there. And we woke up one morning and got into a taxi. And that was when we were told, just the driver just told us, came out, said, Princess died. Just died. Accident.
0: Yeah.
1: I was expecting a thing. I was expecting my second child, and I was so shocked.
0: Yeah.
1: It just, the holiday just ended.
0: It's funny, isn't it, Claudia? That is the effect it had. It did. It was just like nothing seemed the real again. Nothing seemed the same.
1: Yeah, nothing. And then we watched the funeral. I just said to my husband, I said, you can go and do whatever you want with our daughter. I'm just going to stay in the restaurant. I can't remember whether it was the restaurant or lounge. And I just later on just watched the funeral. And it was so sad. And
0: as I said,
1: we were on holidays. And I just, I think our holidays sort of just ended. And
0: Claudia, I totally understand, because that's exactly the feeling I think I had and a lot of people around the world. Thank you. We will take more of your calls after 1 o'clock. But next, we are going to speak to a professional organiser about spring cleaning.
2: The widespread devastation in Nepal following catastrophic flash flooding has washed away villages and destroyed critical infrastructure. 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
0: Comes out after plenty of grey sky, and suddenly your home looks worn, it looks tired, it looks in need of a spruce up. But gosh, it can feel overwhelming. It's just hard to know where to start. So help! Any tips you have for the spring clean, let us know, because it does officially start tomorrow, 1300.

0: 1-800-333-774. And we have the help of a professional organiser, Tanya Lee, who knows exactly how to go about it. Tanya, good afternoon.
1: Good afternoon. How are you?
0: Oh, look, I'm good, Tanya. And I know it's called a spring clean because suddenly the light shows things that you sort of didn't notice in the depths of winter. Is that right?
1: It's interesting. They say spring clean, but to me it's sort of not really about scrubbing the house top to bottom. I kind of look at it about resetting, you know, and looking at the things that haven't been working.
0: Well, okay. Well, where do we start? Because I have a lot that's not working at the moment, I hate to admit. I need you.
1: I'd love to help. I actually think it's sort of like most things in life, you have to chip away. If you pull out everything from the pantry, you're probably going to get to a point where you're really overwhelmed and you have to go and do something else and all of a sudden you've got a whole big mess.
0: Yeah.
1: So I always suggest just starting small. So looking at something in the house that hasn't been working for you, whether, you know, too many utensils, whatever it is, too much makeup, pull it all out and just do like one drawer at a time.
0: One drawer at a time. Yeah.
1: Yes.
0: Yeah.
1: And it's hard because I know that you sort of, you want to do it all. Like you just want to, to me, like a lot of my clients get really just want it done there and then. But I think it's always better just to chip away.
0: Okay. So, all right. Well, that's a great tip. And I think Rosemary on the text agrees with you. If you're overwhelmed, ask yourself how you eat an elephant. The answer is one bite at a time. I'm never going to eat an elephant, but thanks for that, Rosemary. We'd love to hear from you. Is there one hack you'd give us, one little spring cleaning hack? Let us know, 1-800-222-774. All right, so it's one step at a time. What else, Tanya?
1: I'd ask yourself some questions when you're going through things. So, you know, do I still really need it? Do I use it? Is it useful? Do I love it? You know, because there's obviously going to be things that aren't really useful, but you know, you really are attached to them.
0: There's those things, though, that you perhaps don't use, but you might again. That's what I struggle with. Like even clothes, oh, I don't wear that anymore, but I might again.
1: Yes. Listen, I like a little bit of a box that I put a date on. And if you're going through your wardrobe and you go, yes, definitely want that, that's going to charity, and you get to those ones where you're like, I don't know if I'm going to wear it or not, I put it in the box with a date on it. And if you haven't come back to it in, you know, even if you want to go through all the seasons, like a year, which to me is kind of your max, if you still haven't come back to it, that's probably the time to pass it on.
0: Okay, we are talking about spring cleaning with professional organiser Tanya Lee, who's giving us some ideas. I'd like to hear how you go about it, if you've got any bright hacks about spring cleaning, because honestly, everything just does feel a bit tired and needs to go. Okay, so is it one room at a time? Do you start with one drawer in one room, that sort of thing?
1: Yes, that's right. And I'd probably look at the problem areas. So, you know, if it's, you know, at the moment the dining table's covered and you want to be able to have dinner with your family, like if that's something that's really important to you, just start there. And then every time you get overwhelmed by it, just sort of go, okay, this is really important, and just bring yourself back to that kind of the reason why you're doing it.
0: Yeah.
1: Essentially just sort of put things in piles, like to keep, to go, to, you know, donate. And one thing at a time.
0: Well, my producer Virginia and I were chatting about this morning, and she was saying that she can't do a spring clean with her husband because they'll argue about things. Like she'll want to keep one of the kids' teeth and he'll go get rid of it. So what happens when you've got too many voices?
1: I'd probably sit down together and, I mean, it sounds, you know, like a big process, but you probably need to look at the vision for the space. So if you both sit down and go, okay, what are we trying to do? What do we want this house to be like? How do we want to live each day? And just keep coming back to those reasons, because, you know, if the husband wants to create, you know, the spare room as a hobby space, okay, well, you know, just keep coming back to that. That's going to be an important factor. So he's going to have to, you know, get rid of a certain amount of stuff to make that happen.
0: Yeah.
1: Yeah, so that's kind of a good thing to do.
0: All right, so shared view.

0: Vision, shared vision. That's a very good way of looking at it, isn't it? But yes. Sentimentality is always a problem. That is what keeps people messy, if you ask me.
1: With things like that, I'd probably, you know, like you said, it's about the memory of, you know, rather than the item a lot of the time. So, you know, the memory is still going to be there. So if you can't get rid of it, like, is there another way you could document that item? Like, you know, all the kids' paintings from, you know, prep. Do you take photos of them and make a photo book? Do you keep one and frame it?
0: Yeah, I love it. They're all good ideas. I appreciate it, Tanya Lee, and one day I might be calling you in to professionally organise my house. Thank you very much.
1: Excellent.
0: Hello, Trish. What's your advice?
2: Unfortunately, as I've got older, I've had to start wearing glasses. And once I started cleaning with glasses, I saw all sorts of things that were horrifying that I've never actually seen with them off. So my tip is clean with your glasses on.
0: Oh, that is a very good tip indeed, Trish. Thank you very much. If you have any tips for us, let us know. 1300 222 774, and we will also go back to talking about the day we found out about Princess Diana, which was 29 years ago. But next, detached retinas and your questions.
3: Everything Melbourne. It's where you live.
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5: Good afternoon, Nicholas Hines with ABC News. Nepal says it's intensifying efforts to free hundreds of people trapped inside tunnels at hydropower projects following last week's flash floods. At least 800 people have been confirmed dead and thousands remain missing, including 43 Australians. ABC correspondent Natalie Whiting has more.
6: We've been seeing rescuers, Nepali engineers out there. They've been blasting, digging, trying to get access through the mud down to the tunnels to get access. We've had them abseiling down into the area to call out to try to find people. This is an area where the Nepali government has called for international assistance and expertise, and we have seen tunnel experts from India and China fly in to assist with this, and Australian tunnel expert Arnold Dix has also been offering advice and going through plans to assist with this search.
5: Attorney General Michelle Rowland says the federal government wants to bolster Australians' safety through a series of new privacy protections. Under the proposal, companies could no longer justify collecting more information than they need. People will also be given the right to erase their data from platforms, and there'll be stronger rules on how organisations respond to data breaches. Ms. Rowland says the government is modernising privacy laws for the digital age.
7: These reforms help put Australians back in control of their personal information, and it sets a clear expectation. If an organisation wants to use your data, it must do so fairly, transparently and responsibly.
5: The Victorian government is defending its efforts to improve country firefighting as the CFA continues to advocate for urgent upgrades to resources. WorkSafe investigators have confirmed they're making inquiries into whether health and safety risks at the CFA are being adequately addressed. CFA Volunteers Group President John Houston says a government commitment of $148 million over 10 years isn't enough.
8: We do not see the ageing fleet as simply a failure of CFA management or the CFA board. Ultimately, government determines the funding availability to replace these appliances. After 12 years in government, the Ben Carroll Labor government owns that responsibility.
5: The government says the CFA is stronger thanks to a pipeline of new trucks rolling out and infrastructure funding in the latest budget. Experts warn Australia could experience some unusual mortality events in wildlife as bird flu continues to spread. With penguin colonies now facing the deadly threat of the H5 strain, penguin experts are gathering on Phillip Island for a major international conference. Dr. Megan Jewett from Federation University says the virus can behave differently depending on the environment.
9: We've seen even for the same species, it can affect animals differently at different locations. So sadly, we could experience some unusual mortality events happening in our seabirds, but some species may be relatively unaffected.
5: Nine inner Melbourne councils that account for almost a quarter of Victoria's population are calling on the major political parties to promise billions in public infrastructure ahead of the November state election. The so-called M9 say they'll only support state government housing density plans if they get more early learning centres, schools, sports

0: fields and hospital beds to handle the population growth. Melbourne Lord Mayor Nick Rees says councils will block the state government's housing agenda if they can't get what they need.
1: We're saying that if we're not seeing funds flow to support key community and public infrastructure to support growth, then we're not going to support any more the growth plan.
0: Australians are being caught up in a growing problem involving gift card fraud. Some shoppers say they're buying gift cards at supermarkets only to find the activation barcode scratched out and the credit already spent. An ABC investigation has found police have busted a scam involving Apple gift cards sold at Coles supermarkets in Sydney. Adam Parks leads an investigative team for US Homeland Security and says it's impacting many countries.
2: We've seen it in Canada, we've seen it in the UK, we've seen it in Western Europe, we've obviously seen it in Australia, New Zealand, Singapore. It's really a global phenomenon. Anywhere that gift cards are sold, this crime has been perpetrated by specifically Chinese money laundering organizations.
0: And in sport news, Australian tennis player Taylor Preston is through to the second round at the US Open in New York. The 20-year-old West Australian has beaten America Alicia Parks in straight sets 6-3, 6-3. Fellow Aussie Storm Hunter Talia Gibson and Adam Alton have all been knocked out of the tournament in the first round. And the weather across Victoria, it's a dry and sunny day right across the state this afternoon. And tomorrow, a mostly sunny and dry morning before cloud and showers extend from the west later in the day. In Melbourne, a top of 17 today. Tomorrow, mostly sunny before windy and showery conditions later on. Right now, it's 13 degrees.
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5: Hello and welcome to Afternoons. We are talking detached retinas in health today. All of your questions answered. Memories of the blue light disco in the joy of music and squawk back after 2 o'clock, all things birds. Plus, of course, it's a Monday, which means it is the Monday Music Mash. Can you guess those 7 songs in 7 seconds? We'll play the mash at 2:45. But firstly, just the widespread devastation in Nepal is something that we haven't talked about on this program, but we are very keen to let people know how they can help. Of course, there was that catastrophic flash flooding that washed away villages, destroyed critical infrastructure. The death toll does continue to rise while search and rescue teams work tirelessly to locate the hundreds missing. People are in urgent need of shelter, food, clean water and basic supplies. And I know a lot of people are looking for a way to help. So the ABC is supporting the Emergency Action Alliance and has launched the Nepal Flood Disaster Appeal. To support the charity work in Nepal, you can head to abc.net.au/gives. Your donation will help provide water, financial support, emergency shelter and aid to people in crisis. That website again, abc.net.au/gives. Before the news, we were talking about Princess Diana. It's 29 years since she passed away. Lots of texts coming in, all sorts of places where people were when they found out about it. And I love this text from Katie, which really sums it up. She was travelling between Edinburgh and London. Arrived at Waterloo Station, there was an eerie silence, but she didn't know what had happened. Went to buy a newspaper, but they were all sold out. She was then told about the probable death, not confirmed yet, and it was just the absolute shock and awe of what was going on. Thank you, Katie. And Laurie, where were you?
6: Hello.
5: Hi, Laurie.
6: Yeah, hear me okay?
5: Yeah, I can. Thank you.
6: Yes, I was with my youngest son. We'd been at the footy at the SCG on the Saturday night. Sunday, I said, let's go to the Taronga Zoo. And we're about halfway down and we're looking at the seals. And I remember these two English ladies who'd sort of been following us. And I put one of those, you know, radio headphones with a little antenna that stuff sticks up. I put them on my head, tuning in, looking for the footy. And then I heard Tim Lane say, oh, we're now crossing back to the newsroom for the death of Diana, the Princess of Wales.
5: Oh,
6: hell. What's happened here?

0: didn't know about the car accident. Went over the two English ladies and I said, I've just heard the news that Diana has died. And they said, oh, we knew she was in a car crash, but she's died. And the colour went out of their face.
1: Oh,
0: they went into shock.
1: Yeah.
0: It was just like, it was just draining, you know. They went white and they sort of just stood there for a few minutes and I said, are you okay? And they sort of said, oh, I think we better sit down. You know, they were fairly elderly. But, gee, you know, it's one of those, as you say, you know, where you're standing.
1: You really do, Laurie, don't you? You absolutely remember. And I can imagine telling a couple of elderly English ladies about it too. They would have been absolutely devastated. Thank you for all your texts and your calls. We're also talking before the news about spring cleaning. And do you have a hack? Because it's just one of those things that's hard to get around to. Lynn is in Doreen. G'day, Lynn.
2: Hi, Bridget. How are you?
1: Very well, thank you.
2: Good. Yeah, look, I've found, and this I discovered this a few years ago, and it probably just applies to my brain, but I get a mental block and I find it difficult to decide what to keep and what to let
1: go.
2: Yes,
1: yep.
2: But as soon as I started having a big container for maybes, it just totally freed me up.
1: So what happens though with your container of maybes?
2: Well, it just sat there for probably a few years, but I never went back to it. So then I was able to just throw it out.
1: So the maybes became see you laters.
2: Yeah, they did. Yeah, I might have taken one or two things out.
1: That's a good idea, though, Lynn, because it means you don't have the drasticness of actually chucking things at the time. I like it.
2: Yeah, freed up my brain somehow.
1: I like it a lot, Lynn, and that is the sort of thing we're talking about. Thank you very much for your call. I love Sue. Her tip is just to move house. Might be a bit extreme, but it works. Yep, that definitely would work. Have you ever suffered from a detached retina? That is what we're talking about in health coming up next. So any questions you have for the doctor, 1300 222 774. But first, this request from my producer, Virginia. This is what she's listening to, Olivia Rodrigo and Robert Smith.

0: What's Wrong With Me by Olivia Rodrigo and Robert Smith. It's nearly a quarter past one. We are about to speak about detached retinas. So if you have any questions for our doctor, 1300 222 774.
1: 774 Breakfast.
2: I took netball training the other night. I had to count the scores and then I went 6-7. The look they gave me, I was like, I gotta go.
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1: Afternoons with Bridget Duclos.
0: Yes, and have you ever had a detached retina? And could a simple everyday vitamin save your sight? Dr. Flora Hugh is a research fellow at the Centre for Eye Research Australia and is looking into this. She's also happy to answer any of your questions you have about detached retinas on 1300 222 774. Hello, Flora, welcome. Lovely to see you in real life. We've ever spoken on the phone. I'm really interested to hear about this vitamin firstly, but how do you get a detached retina?
6: Yeah, so a detached retina happens to about 1 in 10,000 Australians every year. And the most common risk factors include ageing, people who are quite short-sighted, and another thing is trauma or injury to around the eye or to the eye itself that causes the retina, which is the nerve tissue that lines the back of the eyeball, to actually peel away from the back of the eye. And that's what we call a retinal detachment.
0: How serious is it?
6: It can be quite serious. So especially for the ones that we're looking at in this clinical trial that we're doing now, we're looking at people who have what we call the macular off retinal detachment, where the retina peels away, but it peels away at the macula, which is the area where we have our best vision. And so it can actually cause significant vision loss when it happens. It can go down to something, for example, like hand movements, where a person can only detect movement and no more, and no actual vision.
0: Gee whiz, that is serious. My partner was in England and was meant to be coming home in 2 days and suddenly started seeing these funny things. Went to the optometrist next minute, emergency surgery, detached retina. But what was awful was he wasn't allowed to fly home for 6 weeks, stuck there.
6: That is a common thing, that when you often have eye surgery to correct the detachment, you can't fly. And that's because often we do inject a gas bubble into the eye to hold the tissue in place. And during that period, you really can't fly.
0: And worse than that, he had to sit with his head down, looking down for 45 minutes of every hour for 3 or 4 days. That was the hardest part.
6: That is very hard, and that's because we are letting gravity do its work by when you have your head down.
0: Oh, my gosh, I do not want one. If you've got any questions about your eyes or detached retinas, we are speaking to Dr. Flora Hugh. You can give us a call, 1300 222 774. Before we do take some calls, so if vitamin B was something that people, would it be something they take before as a perhaps deterrent as well as after?
6: So in our clinical trial, what we're doing is as soon as a person presents to the hospital emergency with a retinal detachment, we try to get them to start the treatment straight away. And that's because when the tissue has peeled away from the back of the eye, it's lost its blood supply, it's moved, it's lost its oxygen supply. And so we're trying to get them on the vitamin B3 as soon as possible. And then they continue on it even after the surgery, because that's when the tissue is recovering. And we're trying to see if we can actually support the cells at the back of the eye to recover better, so a person's vision outcomes are better as well.
0: Okay. Sarah is in Alphington and has a question. Hi, Sarah.
7: Oh, hello. I did have a detached retina a year or so ago, but I'd just been, I wasn't even really gardening. I was sweeping paths and things like that, but I'd been out there for a long time and it was quite difficult because it's very steep. And so I sort of left it and went to the optometrist the next day because my vision was still not right, and did all the tests, couldn't work it out. And then, like you said, I couldn't even see the hands moving on the side in the periphery, and said straight to the specialist on the other side of town, you know, surgery that night. And they said it was really important that I have it done just then. You've sort of answered my question, because I was, they kept asking if I had a knock. You know, has anything happened to your eye? And I was like, no, I was just gardening, you know.
0: Yeah.
7: you kind of answered it, that it can just be ageing or,
6: Yes, you're right. So you don't necessarily have had to have a knock to the eye in order for a detached retina to occur. It can be as something as a product of aging. And often the first symptoms are people who start to notice a new floater, as we call it, where you might see a black shadow across your vision that moves and darts around. And you might get some flashes of white light in your vision, especially as you turn your head. And that kind of triggers people to go get an eye test with the optometrist. And it is true that there are the key, it is quite important that the surgery to remedy it happens quickly. And that's just so we can give you the best chance of getting really good vision outcomes, but then also to prevent more of the retina from peeling away from the back of the eye.
3: Okay. Sarah, thank you for your call. Bill's in Gippsland. G'day, Bill.
8: Hello, Bridget. I have flashes of light at night in the dark. Little flashes that travel in a clockwise direction on the right-hand side of my right eye.
6: That's really interesting, and I would definitely recommend you to go get an eye test with your optometrist or ophthalmologist. It may or may not necessarily be a retinal detachment, but it's always better to be safe than sorry, and so that someone has a look inside your eye to let you know whether or not everything is okay.
8: Okay. All right, thank you very much.
3: Good on you, Bill. Good luck with that one. I was just talking about Tim, and he's having to stay in London for 6 weeks with his detached retina. It appears he's on the line. Hello.
9: Hello, my turtle dove. How are you?
3: Very well. How are you?
9: Very well indeed. Very well.
3: Now, I've been telling Flora, Dr. Flora Hugh, all about your having to stay in London for 6 weeks. What's your question?
9: Oh, hello, Flora. I had my detached retina, and I was told it was because about a year beforehand, I had a cataract operation. I don't know if there's a link between having cataracts and then having a detached retina. Is that the case?
6: Sometimes it can happen after a surgery to the eye. That's right, because you can actually disturb the eye, the ocular structures inside. And the reason why we can get a retinal detachment is because our vitreous is disturbed. And the vitreous is the jelly inside the eye, and it's actually attached to the retina at certain points. And that jelly can shrink over time, but it can also be disturbed in operations, and that can cause it to slowly peel away from the retina. And when it peels cleanly, great, that's fantastic. But sometimes it takes the retina with it, and that's what can cause a retinal detachment as well. So it's not uncommon that it can happen sometimes after you've had an eye surgery.
9: Right. And I still get from time to time like sort of halo effects, particularly when there's sort of odd lighting, like strip lighting. Is that common as well?
6: Yes, that can happen. And particularly when we do the surgery, you know, you would have had the gas bubble, and we try to stick the retina back on, essentially. That's what we try to do. But it doesn't necessarily stick on exactly where it was before. And that can be really hard to do.
3: I might have to upgrade. It's sounding like there's a few problems happening. Thank you very much, Tim, for your call. Any questions you have about detached retinas or any other eye issues, give us a buzz. 1300 222 777. Dr. Flora Hugh does a lot of research in this area, and she's an absolute expert. A question here on the text line, Flora. What's the difference between detached retina and ERM? I have ERM and want to know if it's concerning. What's ERM?
6: So ERM is short for epiretinal membrane. So that's actually due to the thickening of the innermost layer of the retina, and that can happen over time. It is quite common in aging as well. So that is quite different, because that thickening of the tissue, it can actually

0: shrink over time and actually cause tissue shrinkage. And so some people might notice distortion in their vision and things like that. And if it does actually affect your vision a lot, you can actually peel it off surgically. But it's a little bit different to a detached retina, where you might get a tear in the tissue and then it peels away from the eye. And so that's what our research is focused on, particularly around, you know, can we actually help these people after they've had the tear and then need the detachment and they need the surgery, because we can surgically fix it. Like I said, we might not be able to get it exactly where it was identically before. So some people do get some still weird vision outcomes. But, you know, we don't have any other way to actually promote a good environment for the cells to heal, for the tissue to heal. And that's why we're trying to do that with the vitamin B3 in this world first trial.
1: All right. Mark is in Dookie. Mark, have you got a question for Dr. Flora?
2: Yeah, I get, when I close my eyes, I noticed it this morning especially, of cascading fireworks.
1: Oh,
0: that's an interesting one. And it's interesting because it can be sometimes due to your eye, but it can also be neurological as well. Like we think that whenever we see light, that it's got to do with what's happening in the eye, but it can be something that's neurological. So my first port of call is always going to be, you should go get your eyes tested if you're getting something like that, so that we can actually have a look inside and go, is there something in the eye that that is causing it? And that would be my first recommendation.
1: Okay, good luck, Mark. Okay, yeah, always, if you get any of that, go and get it checked out, absolutely. Mel is in Brighton. Hello, Mel.
3: Hi there. I've got a question. My husband had his detached retina last year, and he still hasn't, his vision hasn't been right, and he may need a cataract operation, I think is what's recommended. But is that going to then compromise his eye because of the detached retina, or can you not do a cataract operation because you've had a detached retina? I just want to know.
0: It's not uncommon that people do need a cataract surgery after they have a detachment surgery. And it's got to do with the fact that, again, you're disturbing the inside of the eye, and the lens, of course, which is what the cataract is inside the eye. And so during the operation, it can be disturbed and cause a cataract, or cause a cataract to worsen if there already was one. And so it's not uncommon that people do need to have a cataract surgery. And as for, you know, how his vision will be afterwards, that's really, it can be really hard to tell, because we'd have to work out, you know, how much of it is due to the cataract and how much of it because of the actual operation from the fixing the detachment.
1: They're complicated little beasts, aren't they, eyes, but very important. Dr. Flora Hugh is a research fellow at the Centre for Eye Research Australia, and we are looking into, we're looking into retinal detachment today, but any question is welcome, of course. Jim joins us in Northcote. Hello, Jim.
4: Hi. Look, I've got a condition. Now, bear with me. I'll give you the name. It's idiopathic macular telangiectasis type 2.
1: God.
4: Yes. Now, it's a swelling of the blood vessel in the retina, which interferes with my central vision so that I can't read very well because of the interference with my central vision. I was just wondering if there's been any advancement in this field since I was diagnosed about 8 years ago.
0: So there has been a lot of research in the area, but I can't tell you whether there's no new therapies that are currently on the horizon right now. But it is true that having anything that affects the macula, which is the area of our best vision, whether it be MacTel, which is macular telangiectasia, age-related macular degeneration, all these conditions can really affect our central vision. And that's why a lot of research is being done in all the macular diseases, but I don't have any new therapies on the horizon yet.
1: No, okay, thank you, Jim. Kirsty, what's your question?
5: Oh, hey, Bridge. My dad has PSP, which is progressive supranuclear palsy. And a symptom of that is that it affects his eye movement. He currently can't produce any tears, and he's getting these drops put in, but he's in so much pain. His face is just distorted all the time, really, really in muscle pain. I'm wondering if the doctor might know anything other than just liquid eye drops to try and lubricate them that could help.
0: That's a really good question. And it can be really hard, you know, for such a small organ, You know, and for something like something as small as tears can cause so much ocular irritation and so much ocular pain. And unfortunately, we are firmly in the lubricant category, and we do things like ointments and gels, which have longer staying power to try and be there so that it actually provides more moisture for the eye. So it's not just using liquid eye drops, because those have a lot, those can last a lot longer and compared to standard eye drops alone. I do recommend talking to his optometrist and ophthalmologist about what options they can look at for him, because definitely it can be very debilitating. So definitely talk to his eye care health providers to see what else they can offer him.
1: All right, and very quickly, time for one more. Helen, how can we help you?
6: Oh, hi. Two things quickly. If you've had a detached retina, does it help to have vitamin B3 like 12 months later? And also, I just wonder if your guest could discuss snow vision.
1: Well, we've only got 20 seconds. We might just have to answer I'm sorry, we have to.
6: Bring her back to talk about snow vision then.
1: Yeah.
0: So, vitamin B3 in the long term, we don't really know because it's still in the trial right now, which is what we're trying to work on. Visual snow syndrome is a really big thing. It's actually, there's some research coming out of UWA, and so that's worth looking at. But
1: we're going to have to
0: still exploring
1: it. Sorry, Dr. Flora Hugh, thank you.
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1: Yes, and it is 1:30, so a very big welcome to our regional audience who are just joining us. Do you remember the book? It was a children's book called Animalia. Well, it's 40 years old, and we're going to be joined by its author next. In the joy of music, Chris Hollow wants your memories of the Blue Light Disco, which is celebrating its 50th anniversary. Birds after 2 o'clock. It's nearly spring. Are you seeing any nests where you live? That is all coming up. But first, for the last time, Vivaldi's Winter. A top of 17 degrees for Melbourne with cloud clearing, light winds. A shower or two tomorrow, a top of 22 degrees. Wednesday, shower or two and 17. For the rest of Victoria, dry and sunny. A mild day with light and variable winds, tending light to moderate northerly in the evening.
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1: Has Animalia played a part in your life? The intricately illustrated alphabet book that did shape the lives of so many of us and our children and grandchildren. Well, this September marks the 40th anniversary of the book. And to celebrate, we thought we'd have a chat to its author and illustrator, Graham Bass. Hello, Graham.
14: G'day, Bridget.
1: Lovely to chat to you, and it seems a bit silly 4 decades on congratulating you, but gee whiz, this was a beautiful book.
14: Oh, I can't believe it. Where did those 40 years go?
1: I know. And you're still alive.
14: Yeah, well, I'm a lot older, I can tell you that. But I did it when I was very young, of course. I think it came out when I was 28. I got an early start, but it's just incredible that book has just, you know, just rocked on over those decades.
1: Well, it is still an absolute favourite, and I know it was voted number 5 in the Guardian Australia's poll of Australia's best children's picture books. How did you come up with the idea, and what do you think has made it such a bestseller?
14: Oh, the idea, I tell you, it wasn't terribly original. I reckon if I thought about it for 15 minutes longer, I never would have started. Who would have imagined that the world needed or wanted yet another English language alphabet book?
1: But this one was different.
14: Believe me. No, it was. Because, you know why? Because it really wasn't trying to teach anyone the alphabet. it was just a way of organizing my brain. I was a newly sort of minted author.

0: I'd had one book, and I just wanted to illustrate everything. So I thought, oh, I know, I'll do an alphabet book. as a result, I did it for myself, you see, Bridget. It wasn't really for, it wasn't sort of, you know, for little kids saying, you know, A is for apple, B is the ball, or anything like that. It was A is for everything that starts with A. And as a result, it wasn't ageist. It wasn't sort of talking to any particular demographic or market. And I found that over the years, it was adults who were enjoying it as much as their kids.
1: Yeah, that's what I love about it. I am speaking with Graham Bass, the author and illustrator of the wonderful book Animalia. I'm sure everybody must have seen it at some point. It is 40 years since its publication. It's hard to believe. Graham, what letter did you start with? I know that sounds like a dumb question. The obvious answer would be A.
0: No, that would be much too obvious. tell you the truth, some people might remember Uncle Jethro Tull. They had an album once called Heavy Horses, which I had, and it had this beautiful picture in the front of a farmer leading these two big Clydesdales. And I thought, heavy horses. What about horrible hairy hogs? Harnessing, riding heavily horses, hurrying homeward. Yeah, and it sort of went from there. So that was the first one I did. And it was followed closely, I think from memory, by Crafty Crimson Cats carefully catching Crusty Crayfish. And, you know, I just jumped all over the alphabet from then on.
1: Look, it's fabulous. I reckon Jethro Tull would be thrilled that he'd inspired this book. I have a text here from Sean saying, Bridget, ask Graham if he remembers the Middle Indigo Monster.
0: Oh, yeah, sure. That's amazing. Middle Indigo, tiny little primary school up in the north near Benalla, I suppose, and places like that. I went there for a school, an artist's in residency. I was so young. I'd only just started in the business. And it was absolutely wonderful just to be there at this school. I think there was one teacher, Bernie Shields, and about 20 kids, and that was it. I remember it really clearly. So, yes, I do remember. We did a big monster, drew a big Middle Indigo monster.
1: Oh, what fun. So when did you realise you could draw these wonderful things?
0: It all started for me when I was 8. I remember it clearly because that was the year that my family moved from England to Australia. And I think I'd been a bit of one of the lads, you know, in my early years in England. The mum kept this one report card which said, Graham is a born leader of the other children, unfortunately, usually in the wrong direction, which I thought was wonderful that a teacher had the nous to say something like that. But anyway, I went from that to being a new kid with a really strong Pommy accent in a, you know, rough and tough Aussie state school. And I think any kid who's thrown in that sort of situation very quickly figures out that if they're good at something, start doing it to sort of carve out your niche in the playground. And I was okay at art, so that's what I started doing. And I reckon within a year or two, I was the kid in school who was good at art. And if somebody had asked me, what do you want to do when you grow up, I would say artist. And it was one of those self-fulfilling prophecies.
1: Wow. Graham Bass is the author and the illustrator of the wonderful book Animalia, which is celebrating 40 years of existence. Lots of lovely texts coming in for you, Graham. Carol says it's the perfect welcome to the world gift for a new baby.
0: Oh, isn't that sweet? Well, I've got news for Carol. Some years ago, we had a book called My First Animalia, which was a way of introducing what is really a set of complex illustrations to a younger set of eyes. And that's coming out this Christmas as a board book, which is what I always wanted it to be. It's only taken 40 years. And now it will be available as a board book, which is sort of like better for young fingers and younger.
1: Oh, great. Right. And you also bring out a colouring book to mark the anniversary?
0: Yeah, that's right. I figured that, you know, having all the line work there and letting people just colour in their own Animalia would be a good idea. So I hope people get a bit of a kick out of that.
1: Well, Tony on the text says, I love this book at school. Grade 3 was the best 4 years of my life.
0: That's hilarious. You know, pretty early on in its career, we did a great big wall freeze of the entire book at the proper big, you know, book size, because it was quite a large book. And I think that the freeze must have been something like 8 metres long in the end. It was just enormous. But as a result, it sort of like it got stuck up at the top, sort of, you know, near the ceiling of primary schools or libraries. And it's still there. I've been to

0: school.
1: Oh.
0: I think, my word, you must have had that for a while. They said, oh, we thought it was just painted on. You know, we didn't even know you could get rid of it.
1: Well, so, it's amazing. And look, you've written so many books, but is Animalia your favourite? I have to ask you that.
0: You do have to have a soft spot for a book like that that just lasted the distance. And it was the book that changed my life. Mm. Up until Animalia was this sudden success, I actually really thought I was heading for a pretty grim existence as a wannabe musician, wannabe rock star. It was my other love when I was young, and I was in a band, and we were sort of slogging around the pubs and clubs of Melbourne. And at one point, the band kind of like imploded. And it would just happen to be when Animalia was—I was just finishing the artwork. It had taken 3 years, so I had an exhibition of all of the artwork from Animalia and sold every darn piece except for two, which I hung on to, and they all sold before opening night, which was kind of weird and kind of good. Mm. Anyway, my wife and I, rather than doing something smart with the money, like putting a deposit on a house or buying stocks or shares or something, we just blew it all on two round the world air tickets. And just sort of like, you know, took off.
1: I love the way you think.
0: World. Yeah, exactly. Well, it made all the difference because it got me to America when the book came out there a year later. Mm. And they weren't planning on touring me, but because I was there, I got to do some publicity, and then it took off in America. Anyway, by the time I got back, this idiot idea for an alphabet book had sort of just, you know, changed everything. Mm. And we just never put the band back together again.
1: Graham, it's amazing, amazing to have written such a wonderful book. Graham Bass is the author and illustrator of Animalia. One person that absolutely loves it, Marg in Inverloch. Hello, Marg.
2: Oh, hello. How are you all there? Chatting away beautifully.
1: Good, thank you.
0: Hello, Marg.
2: Hello. I feel very honoured to have been part of enjoying all of your books. And I was a kinder teacher many years ago. And I'm now 76, so I have fond memories of taking a busload of our kinder children to come and see you and to also watch people working, painting some of the at Dromkeen as well.
0: Yeah.
2: Oh, it was so exciting.
0: Wasn't that a special place? Yeah, it was a great place while it existed out there in Sunbury Way. They were so kind to me. Joyce Oldmeadow was the lady who ran that place at the time, and she was so kind and encouraging, really made a difference to me. Because that was at the time when I was teaching between, you know, as I say, trying to be a rock star and getting a proper job colouring in.
2: we were just so touched by watching the kids and us sitting down and listening to how beautifully you talked about your books and things like that, and it just blew us away. We were really felt like we were very privileged to be with you.
0: That's incredibly kind of you to say that. I've just become a grandfather just 10 weeks ago. And so I'm sort of moving to that next stage of life. And I must admit, being sort of like slightly nervous, that do I still have what it takes?
1: Well, at least you've got a present for the baby.
0: Yeah. I don't know. That's kind of weird, giving your kid your own.
1: No, it's not, Graham. It's an obvious present. Graham, this one from Ordine. Thank Graham. His book's not only beautiful but also a valuable resource for supporting people with low literacy. So much our love for this book, and you should be very proud of it. It's 40th anniversary. Did you ever get to become a rock star before I let you go?
0: No, I didn't. Well, the closest I got was when I put out a book a few years later called The Sign of the Seahorse, and I actually had written a kind of an orchestral score for that. I wanted it to be a musical or a rock opera, rock opera, but a musical anyway. And that sort of sat and simmered for a while. But eventually, one day, I think it might have been the year 2000, it got performed, 8 performances by the Melbourne Symphony Orchestra at the Concert Hall. And it was one of the high points of my creative career.
1: That counts.
0: Hearing that music.
1: That counts.
0: Not quite rock star, but
1: that counts. You are definitely a rock star and a magnificent author and illustrator. Graham Bass, thank you for speaking to us today, and congratulations again on Animalia.
0: What a pleasure. Thank you so much.
1: Thank you, Graham. Coming up in the joy of music, well, we've got a few key ingredients for you to think about today. Blue Light Discos, they're celebrating their 50th anniversary. All I need are your memories. Did you go? What did you hear song-wise? Maybe you found someone special in your life. Looking forward to hearing where you went to Blue Light Discos. And here's a song that Blue Light Discos actually made popular here in Australia, believe it or not. Tina Turner, Nutbush City Limits.

0: next one. Tina Turner's Nutbush, City Limits. He would have done the Nutbush, I'm sure, at a blue light disco. That is what we're celebrating in the Joy of Music today, because they are celebrating 50 years of existence. Tell us about the blue light discos you went to. Maybe you met a very special partner. And what was the song you danced to? The Joy of Music is next.
1: Every community has stories worth sharing. ABC Your Say is your chance to join the conversation. 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ABC Your Say will be out and about in towns, regions and cities across Australia, listening to what matters most to you.
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0: Oh, and thank you to Blue Light Discos for bringing us the music. Christopher Hollow from Boogie Nights joins me today.
1: Hello,
0: Christopher, gee, you and I both lived through this period, didn't we? Even though I'm quite a bit older than you.
1: We certainly did. And Blue Light Discos, a very Melbourne invention.
0: Were they? They were.
1: So we're celebrating 50 years.
0: Yep.
1: The 50th anniversary. The very first one, 1973.

0: talking about Blue Light Discos. That's what we're celebrating in the Joy of Music. It's Chris, 50 years. Now, can I tell you the song I remember most from that era?
1: Yeah,
0: I
1: absolutely.
0: Went? And when you just listen to a little bit of this song, I want you to imagine this, because I was keen on this boy called Phil Harris. And for some reason, while this song was on, I was sort of putting my fingers, tapping on his knee, trying to be cool. And he said to me, "Do you really have to do that? It's very annoying." This is The Who. Have a listen.
1: Tap, tap.
0: Tap, tap, tappity, tap, tap. I don't think we ever got to a kiss like, well, like a lot of other people. Sandra says she got her first snog at the Nazawaza North Blue Light Disco.
1: Fantastic.
0: Good on you, Sandra. Tony wants to know how I smuggled my booze in. I didn't drink. I was only a young girl. Thank you very much, Tony, back then. Chris, what are your memories?
1: Well, my memory now is you tap, tap, tapping to
0: it's so annoying.
1: Who are you? Yeah. And then getting rejected. Someone setting up boundaries in the 70s for you, Bridget.
0: Well, I was just trying to be cool. Oh, look at me knowing the who. And he just, Phil Harris, if you're listening, well, was not impressed.
1: Well, my memory was, so this would have been around about 1984, the Rocksteady crew, who were like a rap kind of hip hop band from New York, actually came out to Ringwood to do like a hip hop kind of dance.
0: At the disco, at the
1: yes,
0: Blue Light.
1: Yes.
0: Well, that was pretty classy.
1: And so it was like a demonstration. They would have called it a demonstration, because this was the first time that we had seen anything of the like. The song was one of those ones where the band actually talks about themselves in the song. So the Rocksteady crew doing a song called Hey You, the Rocksteady crew.
0: Oh, yeah. Have you got it?
1: It goes exactly like this.

0: That's an absolute ripper. I love this from Jeff on the text. He said he was involved in supervising them back in the day. Time was spent disentangling entwined bodies on the floor and extinguishing cigarettes. Yeah, that was about the only drug you had. Andrea, what's your memory of the blue light disco?
1: Well, we actually had a red light disco up in the Dandenongs because we didn't have any police stations nearby.
2: Well, was it a fire station?
1: Yeah, it was like a CFA.
2: Oh.
0: Ah, were they the same sort of thing for young people,
1: yeah,
0: no alcohol?
1: Exactly the same.
2: So what time are we talking about here, Andrea?
1: What
2: time frame are we talking here?
1: Oh, the 80s.
2: Yeah.
1: Mid-80s.
2: And where was it at in the Dandenongs?
1: Macclesfield. So, yeah, way out. There wasn't a police station within.
2: Oh, my goodness.
0: Oh, Andrea, thank you. I'd love to hear if anyone's actually still going to them or if your kids are going to them, if they do still exist. I love this one. What about Sharon from Clunes? She said, gee, you're bringing back some memories. I remember going to one at Target Square in Ringwood. That's one you went to.
2: That's right.
0: To see Kylie Minogue and Jason Donovan.
2: Well, there you go.
0: They performed live at a blue light disco. That would have been absolutely enormous at the time. Oh,
2: well, Kyle's obviously, she was born in Wantirna South. That was her first, before she got to Camberwell.
0: Yeah.
2: Or Canterbury.
0: Yeah. I wonder if they're still going. Are they, as far as we know, do blue light discos, are they still going?
2: Well, let's put it out to the massive and find out. I know
0: because it is a different world now, isn't it? Like these came along to give kids something to do.
2: That's right.
0: In a time where I suppose it was like a young person's dance, really. That's what it was, wasn't it?
2: So I think they're still happening in Sunbury, for instance.
0: Yeah.
2: One thing that I did want to say about, so we played Nutbush City Limits.
0: Yeah.
2: And so the Blue Light Disco is actually the birthplace of the Nutbush City Limits dance.
0: Now, how is that?
2: The line dance. So that's Australia's second greatest invention, the Nutbush.
0: What's the first?
2: You can. I think it was Moorabbuck's Blue Light Disco in the first place.
0: Okay. Yeah, that's true.
2: So we actually invented the Nutbush. The Americans don't do it. It's not a thing that Americans
0: do. So we invented it to the Tina Turner song.
2: That's right. And so I went to a function on Saturday night, a debutante ball, and, of course, the Nutbush got played. The whole room got up and did it.
0: And they all knew the moves?
2: They all knew the moves. Oh. And so that's what we've gifted to the rest of the world. So
0: did not know that.
2: In America, Nutbush was a song that was okay for Tina and Ike Turner,

0: But here, it's a song that we all know.
1: Well, one thing I'll say about Blue Light Disco is I used to be able to, what is it called? Bump a move? What do you call it when you make a move?
0: You bust a move.
1: I used to bust a move. I went out on Friday night to a piano bar with a whole lot of girls and I busted so many moves that I couldn't walk for 2 days, Chris. This is what age does to you. So my days of Blue Light Disco are well and truly
0: What was the song that took you over the edge?
1: Well, you name it, Piano Man. Dueling pianos. Can you imagine this? Dueling pianos and 10 61-year-old women.
0: Okay, yes.
1: And we went off. And I actually have only just started to walk again today and got my voice back. So there you go, the days of the Blue Light Disco. Well, we should say congratulations to the police or whoever it was that invented them, because 50 years, 50-year anniversary. Your memories, we'd love to hear. What was your Blue Light Disco like? Let us know. Did you kiss anyone? You might have met your husband, Chris, or your wife.
0: I did not. I tried to meet Paul the World, and I also tried to meet Nicole Leonard, but they weren't having any part of it.
1: That was a bit like me with Phil Harris. Yeah. I love the way you always remember the names of those, of the unrequited loves who never quite came back. Oh, we're just hearing here on the text line that the Blue Light Disco is still alive and well in Sunshine. And the kids love it. I like to hear that. I'd hate to think that...
0: Well, the only one with
1: well, just that those sort of nice things are gone, you know, because it was a really wonderful thing. Give us a call. Your memories of the Blue Light Disco. Christopher Hollow, thank you very much for joining me for the joy of music. We still have an hour to go on afternoons, and after the news, we'll take some more of your calls on the discos. But also, Dr. Grania Cleary is coming in for Sean Dooley. So your bird calls, get them ready.
2: Everything Melbourne. It's where you live.
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4: Good afternoon, Nicholas Hines with ABC News. A Melbourne geologist is advising rescuers in Nepal who are working against the clock to save people thought to be trapped in hydropower tunnels since the catastrophic flood there last week. Professor Arnold Dix is analysing the conditions from afar and feeding back advice to Nepali, Chinese and Indian teams working with shovels on the ground. Authorities say at least 800 people have died and more than 3,000 are missing, including 43 Australians. He says a big worry at the moment is a backlog of water on the Chinese side of the border that could burst and send more floods into the tunnels.
5: I can get the latest satellite imagery. I'm getting the latest vision. It comes to me, analyse it, look at it, and feed back what I'm seeing. So like 10 minutes ago, saw water pooling at the base where we were digging and have raised, made some suggestions about what we could do.
4: Donald Trump says Iran's energy hub of Hog Island is being blown to smithereens. Here's Linda Gruen.
6: The US president posted the comments on social media but gives no details. His message was accompanied by a video clip showing dramatic explosions, but the Reuters news agency says that was probably synthetically generated using software that detects AI-created imagery. US forces earlier hit two rocket launchers on another island, to which Iran responded with a missile attack on two American bases in Jordan. Meanwhile, the U.S. Treasury Secretary Scott Bessent says new secondary sanctions are likely to be issued weekly, with an initial focus on banks with links to Iran.
4: Victoria's Premier says he's still confident Labor can retain the seat of Ripon in the state's west, despite the growing threat from One Nation. The minor party won its first lower house seat in Western Australia over the weekend, beating Labor in a state by-election. And leader Pauline Hanson is continuing her push in Victoria with a three-day visit, which included a stop in Ripon yesterday. Ben Carroll says the way to counter the party is by making sure every Victorian knows what's at stake.
7: Let's be very clear. One Nation are on the public record of saying they want to get rid of one layer of the education department, and their last candidate in the Peon by-election spoke about Americanising our public health system. There is a very clear choice.
4: And a survey of Victorian farmers has revealed the vast majority have no confidence in the state Labor government, and their number one bugbear is roads. The Victorian Farmers Federation surveyed 1,100 members and found the most important issues included new taxes and regulation, the Emergency Services and Volunteer Fund, and renewable energy. But President Ryan Milgate says worn-out roads

0: Oh, it's topped the list.
1: I think if you talk to anyone anywhere in Victoria, they will all talk about a road locally or somewhere they've been in the last week or so, and they'll say how bad the state of the roads were, and we're just seeing that. That's a constant thing that's happening.
0: Attorney General Michelle Rowland says smart glasses aren't being considered in the government's latest changes to the Privacy Act. The proposed reforms will take aim at identity fraud and scams by strengthening laws to protect personal data. The Safety Commissioner has called for stricter laws on smart glasses, which film people discreetly and often without consent. Ms. Rowland has ruled out an import ban on smart glasses for now, but says businesses could take action if they wished.
2: Businesses know that good privacy is good business. I would expect, depending on the nature of the business, if they consider that this is an area their clientele would be best served by having these kinds of devices banned, then that would be a matter for them to implement.
0: In sport news, the stakes are high for both the Geelong Cats and Carlton Blues as they prepare to face off in a blockbuster AFL elimination final game this Friday. It's been more than 30 years since the two blue and white Victorian teams have faced off in a finals round. Diehard Carlton fan Vince Palombi says it won't be an easy game, but he's crossing his fingers the Blues continue their history-making run.
3: If they were to go all the way from where they were in 16th position, 1-1 and lost 8, and come from where they've come from a long way back, and taken the flag and won the grand final, well, wanted to come back to the ages in world sport.
0: And briefly at the soccer, Manchester United has come from 1-0 down to beat Ipswich Town 5-2 in the English Premier League. And to the weather across Victoria, it's dry and sunny right across the state this afternoon with light and variable winds. Tomorrow, some patchy morning fog in the east before another mild to warm day. Mostly sunny and dry in the morning before cloud and showers extend from the west of the state later in the day with moderate to fresh north to northwesterly winds. And in Melbourne, the cloud has been clearing for a sunny afternoon and a top of 17 today. Tomorrow, another mostly sunny morning, but windy with a shower or two later on in the day. A top of 22, though. And on Wednesday, a shower or two, 17. Right now in Melbourne, it's 14 degrees. ABC News.
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13: Yes, and we are about to have a squawk back with Dr. Grainne Cleary, filling in for Sean Dooley today. She wants to talk about nesting, but any questions you have about birds for Dr. Grainne Cleary, give us a call, 1300 222 774. We're also looking for your favourite Australian book, because Radio National are about to launch their top 100 and they want your vote. And, of course, being a Monday, it is the Monday Music Mash. All right, now that is a hard one today. I've heard that about 8 times. I've only got one. So if it's all right with the author of the Monday Music Mash, we will play it again. Have a listen. This is 7 songs in 7 seconds. All right, 2:45, you've got till then to try and work out what the hell is going on with the Monday Music Mash. But just before the 2 o'clock news, we were celebrating in the joy of music Blue Light Discos, because they've been going for 50 years and we invented them here in Australia. And according to Chris, we also invented doing the Nutbush. I had no idea we were that famous. Your memories, Mark is in Kiabram. Hello there, Mark.
14: Hi, how are you, Bridge?
13: I'm very well. Did you go to a blue light disco?
14: Yeah, it was the only thing to do in town, really.
13: It really was, wasn't it? It was sort of entertainment for young people.
14: It was. It was good.
13: What are your memories, Mark? Do you remember meeting a lovely lady?
14: Yeah, a few, but, you know, young and foolish. But
13: yeah.
14: the biggest memory was always dodge the piles of sawdust on the floor.
13: But people shouldn't have been being sick because they weren't drinking, Mark.
14: No, you see, they charge up before they went.
13: Ah, I see.
14: And the repercussions came through later, you see.
13: Oh, sweet little innocent me doesn't remember that, Mark.
14: Of course.
13: Well, the good news is I've got a text here saying that they are still going in Kyabram.
14: Yeah, they are.
13: So you might get yourself back down to it, Mark, a bit old.
14: Oh, let's go. No, I'm a little bit old now.
13: Mark, thank you very much for the call. I'm hearing that there are still Blue Light Discos going in Diamond Creek. Over 300 kids were there last week. Also, there is a Blue Light Disco still in the Sunshine. The kids absolutely love it. Brenda, what are your memories of the Blue Light Disco?
7: Hi, you talking to me?
13: I am, Brenda. Hello.
7: Sorry. I help out. I'm a member of Wattle Glen CFA and we help out at the Blue Light in Diamond Creek.
13: Oh, the modern one. Now, what's it like, Brenda? Are the rules still the same? No alcohol?
7: Oh, absolutely.
13: Yeah, and what's the age group? It's but 13, is it?
7: I think it's 11 to 16, but I'm not exactly sure. I usually help out on the lolly stall.
13: Oh, the lolly stall. That'd give them a bit of sugar and make them dance even better. Brenda, thank you very much. I'm really thrilled to hear that these Blue Light Discos are still going. And I love this from Catherine. My brother was the DJ at our local Blue Light Disco. And, she was popular because everyone thought she was the coolest girl in the school because she knew the DJ and could get any song played for her friends. Catherine, thank you very much for the memory. Get your bird calls ready because we are going to do Squawk Back next with Dr. Gronya Cleary. First, though, here's ELO. Oh, first, though, David, my apologies. David's in Richmond. Hello, David. Tell us your story of the Blue Light Disco.
15: Hello. I'm way before that. It was called Zodiac Dancers at the Waverley High School Hall.
13: What went on there?
15: Hush, Supernaut, early days, Michael Hutchins. This is way before the Blue Light Discos.
13: Gee whiz. Okay, how old are you now, David?
15: Am I allowed to say on radio?
13: I'm just trying to work it out as to what year the Zodiac Dancers. I'm not actually trying to find out how old you are. I'm trying to work out when the Zodiac Dancers were.
15: Well, I would have been old enough to go, so I would have been 18. So in 18, I would have been 1980, 1979.
13: Oh, no, okay. So Zodiac Dancers were for the big kids.
15: Yes.
13: Oh, I see. Whereas the Blue Light was more for your young innocent, remember?
15: Yeah, but I heard the Blue Light and I just thought I had to tell you because not a lot of people remember.
13: No. All right. Well, if you do remember a Zodiac dance, let us know, like David in Richmond, 1300 222 774. Margaret, your Blue Light love memories. Hi, Margaret.
16: Oh, hi, Bridget. I used to go in the 50s to Ziegfeld's, the Town Hall Dancers, a Lady of Victories, Manresa Hall.
13: Yeah.
16: No alcohol. The boys did nick outside sometimes.
13: Did they? Just the boys? Naughty boys.
16: Yeah. No.
13: Margaret, so they were before your Blue Light Disco, I'm tipping.
16: Absolutely.
13: What sort of dancing did you do?
16: Everything from the foxtrot to barn dance to jiving. We would stand and one of my best friends would stand and sum the boys up and walk past.
13: And did you have to wait to be asked to dance?
16: Yes, you did. You lined up.
13: Oh, I would have hated those days, Margaret.
16: Yes, they were. They were.
13: That was mean. Whereas now...
16: I'm 93 now, so it's a long time ago.
13: Oh, lovely memories all the same, Margaret. Thank you very much for your call. Gosh, we've got Zodiac dancers. We've got the good old hall dancers. But, of course, celebrating Blue Light Discos because they are celebrating their 50 years. And I've just got a note here from Helen saying there are still Blue Light Discos, but the ones her kids went to recently are for much younger kids. It's too tame for adolescents now. Yeah, that's probably true. Probably true. Okay, get your bird questions ready. We are doing Squawk Back after ELO.

0: ELO telephone line, one of the songs you might have got at your blue light disco. Now, a bit of a conjecture about the Nutbush. Chris came in and told us that the Nutbush, not the song, but the dance, was invented here in Australia. Mike saying you need to separate the song from the dance. Yes, dance originated in New South Wales. But I'm hearing here on the text too that the Nutbush was actually distributed to teacher training institutions as a teaching aid. I learnt it in PE to get the kids moving and healthy. But she never went to a blue light disco, this particular person, although they did do the Nutbush at her dad's wedding and someone looked to me for the moves. They came to the right person. I wonder if they had blue light discos in Ireland. We will ask Dr. Grania Cleary next. She's here for Squawk Back, so get your questions ready. 1300 222 774.
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0: Ah, there it is. That means it's time for Squawk Pack. Sean Dooley away at some bird conference at the moment. So we're delighted to have in the studio the author of Why Do Birds Sing, Dr. Grainne Cleary. Hello, Grainne.
1: Hello. Thank you for having me back.
0: Oh, it's always lovely to see you. And you grew up in Ireland. We've been talking about blue light discos. Did you have anything like that over there?
1: We did. And I went to a convent school. So we would have the local boys' school. So I went to an all-girls school. And the local boys' school, that was Christian Brother School, would be allowed into the convent on a Friday night, you know, once a month. And we do the dancing, but the nuns would come around and they'd be like, don't get too close now, you need space for the Holy Ghost between you.
0: Oh, that's hilarious. So they're a similar sort of thing, no alcohol for
1: no
0: young
1: alcohol.
0: People,
1: yeah,
0: and
1: yeah.
0: Make room for the Holy Ghost.
1: And make room for the Holy Ghost, and that's where I got my first snog at the age of 12, and I spent the rest of the night in the bathroom going, I'm going to throw up, that was disgusting, I'm never doing that again. And all my friends were around me going, oh my God.
0: Did the nun catch you?
1: Oh, no, she didn't, but I hid for the rest of the night.
0: Dr. Grainne Cleary is here not to talk about snogging, to talk about birds. Do you have a question? Anything you like about birds? 1300 222 774. Now, Grainne, we are one day off spring.
1: Yes.
0: It's love spring.
1: Beautiful out at the moment. It's feeling very springy. One thing I noticed when I was coming here, I walk along the South Bank, walk down to the end, the last bridge, and then across. The amount of seagulls, not that many pigeons. So there used to be a lot of pigeons down by the South Bank, and there's now a lot of seagulls. And did you know seagulls will actually eat your pigeons?
0: What? Seagulls eat pigeons?
1: They will eat pigeons. They're known to eat pigeons. And there's been
0: dead ones or flying?
1: No,
0: ones?
1: They'll try to go for a live one as well. They're very vicious.
0: Really?
1: Oh, seagulls, yeah.
0: Oh, gosh.
1: And I just noticed, like, the pigeons have really decreased.
0: Well, I hope they haven't eaten all the pigeons.
1: Or it's just the presence of them would be enough to deter the pigeons.
0: Ah. Mm. Grainne, before we get on to taking some questions, I suppose there is, well, we haven't spoken to you since this bird flu situation erupted. How are you feeling?
1: Oh, heartbroken. Like, seriously, you know, it's just always in your face, always on social media. So much so that you kind of have to close down social media and be like, okay, look, I can't look at that for a minute because I'm just getting so negative and just your headspace. But I do want to talk to you, like, if you are, one of the things, you know, is what we're going to do about the back garden. If you are providing water, I don't want you to stop because birds rely on it and they get used to it in your garden. And if you've been providing water for a long time and you're suddenly going to stop and we're on for another hot summer, you know, that's not going to be good to the birds. That's going to give them more stress. So what you need to do is just increase your hygiene, clean your bird bath, go out with hot water, a bit of detergent and scrub it. Watch what birds are visiting. The birds we really have to watch out for are seabirds, but also scavenger birds like ravens and crows. You have them visiting. If you do, clean up especially after them. And the other thing is, you know, we've been told not to feed birds. But again, that can be very difficult if you've been feeding the same individuals and you've had a hard day and you're coming home and your bird's out there and you just want to interact with it and you're like, no, I can't because of the bird flu. Just think hygiene. If you're going to do it correctly and do it cleanly. Mm. Clean the area the bird's been feeding in. You know, try not to hand feed them. Clean your hands afterwards. Just keep hygiene in your mind. Keep clean when you're doing it.
0: All right, Grainne, you've got a couple of, are they galahs? My apologies.
1: Galahs, yes.
0: You've got a couple of galahs who are your babies.
1: Yes.
0: At home. What are their names again?
1: Louie and Dusty.
0: Louie and Dusty, that's right. Are you worried about them at all? Like, I know they're obviously in a safe environment at the moment, but a lot of people have been asking us about home birds and are concerned.
1: So, yeah, so this is something, and again, it's who your birds interact with. Why don't you keep them outside in your back garden or why don't you keep them inside? So our birds are strictly inside. But if you are keeping birds out the back garden, and watch what other birds are coming around to socialise with them because that's where the transfer will be. And again, always keep hygiene, keep your backyard clean.
0: It was really disturbing to hear about the dolphin on the weekend. That really made me think, oh gosh, we're in trouble here. Any questions you have for Grainne, 1300 222 774. Dr. Grainne Cleary is the author of Why Do Birds Sing. She is an expert on all things birds, so do give us a call. And lots of love for you. We love hearing from Grainne because she makes us laugh.
1: Ah, that's brilliant.
0: And you do. You absolutely do. And we all do need a laugh, particularly yes. when we're talking about bird flu. But let's talk about spring and the joy yes. of spring when it comes to bird life.
1: So at the moment, I love speaking to Melbourne because I'm seeing the exact same birds you guys are. So at the moment when I'm walking and I've moved to Hawthorne, I walk from Hawthorne all the way up to Church, the amount of birds that are out and about at the moment, especially the lorikeets. I was watching them this morning actually on a tree with no leaves, and they were going up and down the branches looking like they were licking it. And what they were doing were looking for little insects. You know, at this time of year, protein is very important when the females are starting to lay eggs and that.
0: Yeah. And they will be starting their nesting as we speak.
1: I've seen a few going around with lumps of grass, lumps of vegetation in the beaks. So they are, you can see there's a lot of sulfur across the cockatoos around at the moment, getting a hold of their hollows. You'll see birds visiting different hollows as they check them out.
0: Oh, it's very exciting. I hear the two peregrine falcons up at Collins Street have got two eggs, I think.
1: Three eggs, I think now, or maybe even four.
0: I'm going to get my live feed going. I love it. All right. Chris is in Shepherd's Flat. Have you got a question for Grania, Chris?
2: Yeah, I just heard you talking about bird baths and interaction with various birds. I've put a pretty big bird bath out the front, and I've been interacting with these birds. I've got all these ladies in bikinis and I can't get rid of them.
0: What are ladies in bikinis?
2: All different coloured bikinis, all shapes and sizes.
0: Okay. Oh, sorry. I'm so slow. All right. Chris, I don't think you're going to have to worry about them. Any advice for Chris with all his... Oh, my gosh. Thank you, Chris. Thank you very much. A serious question about bird baths. How slow am I? A serious question about bird baths from PJ. Cleaning them with vinegar, cleaning vinegar and water, yes or no?
1: I have not heard of vinegar, but that is acidic, so it might work. But I've never heard of that before. That's a new one to me. But the smell wouldn't be great.
0: No, they might not like it. Yeah. Rosalind is in Phillip Island. Hello, Rosalind.
3: Hi, how are you today?
0: Good.
3: Cape Barren geese, there's lots of them around. How water-bound are they? Are they like swans and swim around a lot, or are they purely land birds?
1: So which bird? I've missed the name of it.
3: Cape Barren geese.
1: Oh, the geese. So they'll go through both, but they will spend a lot of time on land as well, where they graze.
3: I've never ever seen the Cape Barren geese on the water anyway.
1: Huh. Yeah, no, they will use water, but they do use land a lot as well to forage on.
3: Uh-huh. Thank you.
1: God, all right. I love that question coming all the way from there. Geese, who knew?
0: Back. Who knew? Rosalind, thank you very much for your question. They were the Cape Barren geese. So they are a different type of goose. I think they might be.
1: Yeah, I've never seen one.
0: Keep your questions coming in on 1300 222 774. Now, one thing I'm interested to know is... Would you say we've got an early spring, and does that mean that they'll be nesting earlier? Is it weather dependent?
1: So it is weather dependent, but more so it's on the availability of insects and larvae. So the whole thing's got to sink together.
0: Ah, yes.
1: So when the young are in the nest, that's the right food available to feed them, such as larvae. So that's when you get things out of sync, if the larvae hatch too soon before the birds have a chance to actually lay the eggs and bring up the young. So they kind of follow each other. So at the moment we're having a very mild, mild winter, and it'd be interesting to see now already some reports of swooping magpies. So
0: that's one thing I don't enjoy about spring is the swooping magpies. I'm sorry, I don't like it. They go for my dog.
1: Which, the magpies go for your dog?
0: Yeah, they go for him, and he's a lovely little boy. He's never chased a bird in his life. He's a sweet little black Labrador, and they always go for him.
1: Oh,
0: I don't like it. Louise, hello. What's your question, Louise?
4: Oh, hi. I've got to see a lady who walks with a clear backpack on her front. It's a small little backpack. It's clear, and she has a bird inside it. I see her every day, and she walks the same path every single day with that bird.
0: What sort of bird? I've never seen a bird in a backpack.
4: I have a rock eye, but I see it all the time now. It's clear, and I just wave to her, but she doesn't wave back. But she's got this white, looks like some sort of galah, and she just wanders along with this bird, gets out of a car, puts the backpack on, and
0: well,
4: on her tummy.
0: Yeah. If it's a galah, you've come to the right person.
1: I love that story. Yes, I've seen those backpacks where you put the bird in it.
4: Yeah, have you seen those?
1: Oh, I have. We harnessed ours up. We have them on little harnesses, so they just sit on the shoulder. And we brought them into Richie's in Hawthorne the other day. My, that's it, provided some entertainment. When you just get looked at, and you're like, will you stop looking at me? And then you're like, well, you're wearing a bird, a pink bird. Of course people are going to look at you.
0: Are they allowed to go in backpacks like Louise? I mean, that doesn't sound very...
1: No, it's a proper bird one she has, that the front of it you can see out. I've seen, and there's a little perch in it and everything. It's made for birds. Like the ones you have for cats.
0: Yeah. Right. Okay, Louise, that's fascinating. Get a photo next time you
1: see.
0: Yes,
1: love that.
4: I will. I'll send it to you guys. Thanks so much.
1: Thank you.
0: All right. Thank you, Louise. I've never seen a bird in a backpack. That is a new thing. Jane would like to know, is it best to have a glazed bird bath for hygiene purposes?
1: Huh. Probably because you'd be able to clean it easier, wouldn't you? It'd be easier to clean.
0: Yeah.
1: Less.
0: So that it really is. So it really is a matter of keeping your bird baths in good
1: nick and
0: good health.
1: Replacing the water, especially if you get a congregation of birds, and this will also help control beak and feather disease. So something we should be thinking about anyway. So if you get a lot of lorikeets landing together, like, you know, 6, 7, 8 of them, clean up after them because they can be holders of things like beak and feather disease.
0: Okay, yes. Dr. Grainne Cleary is the author of Why Do Birds Sing. She is here. If you have any questions for her, 1300 222 774, anything to do with well, whatever you like, really, birds. Maybe not Cape Barren geese, but any other birds. So what else about spring and what we're seeing birds doing?
1: So what else have we seen? So we've seen them waking up a lot earlier, marking their territory. We have a lot of blackbirds here in Melbourne, which were introduced from Ireland and England. And they'll be one of the first birds you hear in the morning as they do the dawn chorus to mark that territory. Mm. So that's a beautiful sound. Like you wake up and you just waking up to hearing the birds sing is just, it's just magic.
0: I know. It really is beautiful, isn't it? Simon has a question. Simon's in Morwell. Hello, Simon.
5: Yeah, hi. I wanted to ask Grainne about backyard ponds. I've got quite an extensive pond system, which the birds are often diving, swimming in and washing themselves in. Talking about bird baths, of which I also have one, would I be better off just draining the bath and leaving them to the pond?
1: No, well, you can use both. Your main thing would be just to watch and, you know, watch scavenging birds feasting on water birds in terms of watching out for bird flu getting into your ponds. But they do love the fresh water, and you might see different species using the pond compared to the bird bat.
5: Yes. Yeah. Quite a lot of different species and love the dive, and you can hear them as they clack their wings having dived into the water, and then they sit on the side on the top.
1: Wow, and they dry out. No, keep the bird bath going as well.
0: Good on you, Simon. Thank you very much. Anna is in Strathmore. Anna, hello.
6: Oh, hello. The ceramic bird baths are definitely easier to clean. That's my point. But I just want to say how excited I am to actually talk to you. I've got your book and I just adore you.
1: Oh, thank you so much. That's lovely to hear. Thank you.
0: Oh, Anna, have you got, which book have you got? Why Do Birds Sing?
6: Yes.
1: Oh, I'm so glad. Thank you. I hope you enjoyed it.
6: Yes, I did.
0: Well, the good news is, Anna, Grainne is working on another book, something to do with birds' IQ. So
1: yes.
0: We're hoping that'll come out when, Grainne?
1: Oh, stop it. Stop it. I'm going to read one. Is that not enough?
6: Was there one before Why Do Birds Sing?
1: Yeah, there was Why Do Birds Do That? And then before that, Your Backyard Birds.
6: Yes.
0: Oh, there
6: Might
0: you go.
6: Been that, I've had that one too, I think. I just love it. I love it. I love what you do.
0: Oh, Anna, that's really lovely. Thank you very much. Oh, it's nice to have a fan, isn't it?
1: Lovely.
0: Here's another Anna from Ashburton. Hi, Anna.
7: Oh, yes, hello.
0: Have you got a question?
7: Yes, we've got a noisy miner. I think it's the same one. And it keeps pecking on our windows and as well as our... the windows of our car, which is a new car, and leaving poo everywhere. So we're just wondering, is that something that's going to keep going or is that a seasonal thing?
1: Okay, so is it attacking its reflection or do you think it's actually going after insects?
7: I think it's its reflection because it also sits on the top of the car, which we have a sunroof. Because I'm thinking, why is it at the top of the car? But I think it's because it sees its reflection in the sunroof as well. And as soon as we come home... It's there. It's come out of nowhere and it's a bit scary.
1: So it is the time of year that is, you know, nesting. So the males are very wound up as I get the nest sorted. And so it should stop doing it once it comes out of this season, but it might be going after insects as well. So you might still see it hanging around to get at insects around the car.
7: Okay, so yeah, there's nothing we can do to scare it off or anything.
1: No, not really. You could put up decals on your window so it can't see its reflection as much, but it might still be drawn to getting insects.
7: Yeah. Okay, thank you.
0: All right, good on you. Thank you for the question, Anna. Granny, we're going to have to move on, I'm afraid, but it's been lovely to see you.
1: Oh, let's do it again soon.
0: Let's do it again soon. We love chatting to Dr. Grainne Cleary, author of Why Do Birds Sing? Why Do Birds Do That?
1: And Your Backyard Birds.
0: They're all there, Grainne. Thank you very much.
1: Thank you. Have a great one, Melbourne.
0: Grainne Cleary, you always lift the energy in the studio, and we do love that. Coming up, I want you to start thinking about the best Australian book. The best Australian book, because a countdown is about to start.

0: Carole King here at 23 minutes to 3, 774 ABC Melbourne and Victoria. And it is time for countdowns. We love countdowns. We love books. Next up, we want to know the best Australian book.
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0: Yes, we love talking books on afternoons. We do our book club with Chris Humphreys on a Tuesday afternoon. But today we're talking about a book countdown because ABC's Radio National is calling on book lovers all across the country to vote for the Australian books they believe belong in this year's Top 100 Australian Books Countdown. Oh, this is absolutely impossible. I can't imagine how they'll choose this. We'll have to go and find out because Claire Nichols is the host of the book show on Radio National and knows all of this stuff. Claire, this is a very hard task.
7: It is a really difficult task because we are really allowing you to vote for anything you want, Bridge. So it could be fiction, it could be non-fiction, it could be poetry, it could be a memoir. Could be a cookbook, anything you love. If you think it's Australian and it means something to you, it says something about us, vote for it. We're celebrating Australian books in all forms.
0: Oh, my goodness me. Have you done this before in all forms or do you usually narrow it down a little?
7: We did our first countdown last year and we counted down the top books of the 21st century. And again, it could be any kind of book, but we just had this time limit, right?
0: Yeah.
7: And what was super interesting is it could be any books from around the world, but we saw a really strong showing for Australian books. I think of the 100 books we counted down last year, 25% were Australian. But actually, when we got to the top 10, four books in the top 10 were Australia. The top two books that won the count were Australian. And it shows we have this huge appetite for stories that say things about us, right, and who we are. Mm. And I get it because, you know, you can read books set in London, you can read books set in New York, and they're all well and good. But when you read a book and you recognise the place, so like for me, picking up Cloud Street by Tim Winton and, you know, smelling the air, seeing the light on the river, you know, walking the streets that I know as a West Australian, there's something so magical about reading about our places in our stories.
0: I think
7: it's got to be celebrated.
0: And I think that's where also like books like My Brother Jack, you know, George Johnson's book or A Fortunate Life, they're just so Australian that there's something that makes them incredibly special.
7: Yeah, do you know how many people have talked to me about A.B. Facey and A Fortunate Life in the last 3 days?
0: Oh my gosh, I always bang on about that book. But the reason I love it so much is I had it as an audio book when my kids were little and we were going on a road trip. And it was so good when they learned what this little boy had done when they're whinging about doing the dishes. I thought it was a good education book, if nothing else. Claire Nichols is host of the book show on Radio National. We are talking about the top 100 Australian books countdown. And we are talking every type of book. Do you know what comes to mind when you mention cooking, Claire, is Cookery the Australian Way?
7: Well, do you know, for me, it is absolutely, and I will be voting for, among my books, I'll be voting for the Australian Women's Weekly Birthday Cake book.
0: Oh, that's a great book.
7: When you think about, you know, the hours I spent sitting in front of that book, you know, choosing what can I ask Mum to make for me this year, it was a pivotal book, one of the most powerful books in my house growing up. So I reckon that's worth a vote too.
0: That is so true. How many are you allowed to vote? Can you vote more than once?
7: No, so you can only vote one time. Let me tell you what you need to do. You need to head to the Radio National homepage. You need to look for top 100 books. It's loud and proud there on the homepage. What we have on there is we have already listed about 1,000 books. So if you need help coming up with, you know, what you want to vote for, we've got a short list there. If the book you love is not there, and there are many that won't be, you can add it in yourself. But at the end of the day, you are going to be able to vote for up to 10 books, and you will only be able to vote one time, so you need to
0: But you can do 10 at once.
7: Yeah,
0: 10. Right,
7: my list right now still got about 14. I'm still narrowing it down.
0: Give us a couple, Claire. I'd be fascinated to know. You know your books well. What are a couple you've got on your list?
7: Oh, well, look, as Cloud Street by Tim Winton, absolutely undeniable. And then I'm thinking chronological as well. So, you know, for me, I'm a child of the 80s. I grew up with a book called Hating Alison Ashley by Robin Klein,
0: yes,
7: which was so important to me. There'll be people who are about 5 years younger than me who that book will be Looking for Ulla Brundy. You know, these books that really define the teenage experience, Tomorrow When the War Began. And then I'm going back. I'm going back, you know, to books like Picnic at Hanging Rock by Joan Lindsay.
0: Yeah.
7: I'm really tempted by Seven Little Australians by Ethel Turner.
0: Well, now you're reminding me. Now, here's the problem with your thousand books on your list is I'm going to go, I love that one, I love that one, I love that one, and only be allowed to have 10.
7: I know. So for me, I'm going with what in my heart leaps when I think about it, you know, and I get goosebumps thinking about it. That's how I do it. But, you know, you've got to go with your technique.
0: Well, we've got a couple of here on the text line. Storm Boy or February Dragon, so very Australian. And from Chris, Dark Emu by Bruce Pascoe should be compulsory reading for all Australians.
7: And that did very well in our countdown last year because it was also published in the 21st century. But I really do expect that Bruce Pascoe and Dark Emu will make another strong showing this year because, again, it's a book that speaks to so many people. Mm. You know, I even think back, you know, to books like My Place by Sally Morgan. I mean, what a definitive text for so many of us.
0: Yeah,
7: there's so much to celebrate.
0: Claire Nichols is the host of The Book Show on Radio National, and she's making our life very difficult by asking us to vote in Radio National's Top 100 Australian Books Countdown. Okay, so you on the weekend of Saturday and Sunday, 17th and 18th of October, is that when you're going to do the countdown?
7: Yeah, so we're going to take over Radio National's airwaves for 2 days. So I should say voting closes on the 1st of October.
0: Yep.
7: We have a couple of weeks to pull all the votes together. And then, yeah, we take over the radio for 2 days. We will count down the books. There will be tears. There will be disagreements. We'll also hear from a lot of the authors, as many as we can get on the phone. We will get them on the radio. We did this last year and it was just the most joyful weekend, the most wonderful celebration of books. And I think it's wonderful to celebrate the fact that we are a nation of readers and that stories matter to us.
0: And great authors as well. What came first last year?
7: Last year, the poll was topped by an Australian book. It was Boy Swallows Universe by Trent Dalton. So I think one of the stories to watch this year is, will he go back to back? Will he do it 2 years in a row? You know, last year, the second book was The Book Thief by Marcus Zusak. Might say not very Australian, right? But
0: still an Australian author.
7: It's written by an Australian, and this is how we're keeping it really broad. So, you know, if it's written by an Australian, if it's set in Australia, if you feel it has a meaningful connection to Australia, go ahead and vote for it. You know, we're keeping it broad. We're keeping it easy. We're just looking for stories that talk about who we are. But yeah, I mean, do you reckon Trent can do it 2 years in a row?
0: Well, look, that book really just was absolutely phenomenal, wasn't it, as far as how people took to it. Amelia doesn't think so. She's got another idea. Amelia, what's yours?
2: So mine is Storm Boy because it makes me cry every single time, and I was lucky to read it in year three. And I read it as an adult recently, and it's just one of those stories that has, like, stayed with me since. And, yeah, I just reread it because I just wanted to know if I had the sense of empathy that I had as a nine-year-old when Mr. Percival dies.
0: And do you? And did you cry again?
2: Yeah, I was, like, in a cafe and I was just, like, crying 20 pages before it finished. And, yeah, my mum even wrote a letter to, like, the author. So when she read it, it just sticks with everyone.
0: Isn't it funny? Amelia, thank you so much. Isn't it funny the way... you know, some books just, they move you so much you could read them over and over again, Claire. Would you agree with that?
7: Oh, totally. And Storm Boy by Colin Tierley is one of those. The other one, and this is a picture book that I'm going to vote for, it's by Mem Fox and it's called Wilfred Gordon MacDonald Partridge. I don't know if you remember it, but it's, you know, this little boy who's helping this old lady in a nursing home find her memories. I remember being so moved by that as a kid. And now as a parent, every time I read that book to my daughter, I cry every single time.
0: Don't you love that when you cry reading to your kids? I've done that so many times. Sandra, what is the book you think should win the best, the top Australian book? Sandra, hello.
4: Oh, hello. Hi, Bridge. I'm just ringing up about a book I read and I think it's absolutely wonderful. It was a remarkable story of a life of Winifred Steger. Was born in England and she came out here, was that in 1882? Have you ever heard of it?
0: What was it called? And
4: the book was called The Washerwoman's Dream.
7: Oh.
4: By Hilary Lindsay.
0: Claire, have you heard of that one?
7: I have not heard of it, but I think that's kind of what part of this is about, right, is we're going to expand our reading lists and maybe catch up on those books that we always wish we had read, right?
0: Yeah.
4: So yeah, this was just when I picked up. It's absolutely extraordinary. She came out with her father to Queensland and she cleared all this, something grew there, some cactusy thing, and then she ended up in India or somewhere. Oh, it was unreal. And she was on camel drives and God knows what. It was a fantastic book.
0: Well, that sounds fabulous, Sandra. And that's one, if you do go onto the Radio National website, you can actually add that to the list. Is that right, Claire, if it's not in the 1,000 that are there already?
7: Absolutely. Okay. So you can add a book in. If it's not there and you want to vote for it, add it in. We want it. We want this list to go far and wide and just surprise us too.
0: Other votes coming in for The Silver Brumby. That's from Lynn. And Smokehouse by Melissa Manning. That is from Jack. Oh, we could keep doing this all day. I'm very excited. I'm going to get on board, Claire Nichols. We've got till October 10th, did you say, to vote?
7: The 1st of October. But, look, don't sleep on this because there's nothing worse than missing out and then getting cross when your book doesn't make the count.
0: All right. And you've got a very special event happening at ABC South Bank this Thursday. Do you want me to tell you about it?
7: Yeah, go on. Tell everyone what my colleague Sarah Lestrange is up to.
0: Your Sarah Lestrange is going to host this fabulous evening from acclaimed director Robert Connolly and author Tony Jordan at a special live book club to celebrate Radio National's top 100 Australian books. It's going to kick off at 1 o'clock on Thursday. So if you would like a seat, you can book in advance. Text the word book, B-O-O-K, to 0437-774-774, and we will send you a booking link. Can I add one? I've just thought of it, and I wonder if this will apply. It's probably the book that moved me the most and made me cry more than I've ever cried in my entire life, and it's a book by Cookie Gulman called I Dreamed of Africa. Now, it's about her living in Africa, but I'm 99% sure she's Australian. I perhaps should have checked that before I brought it up.
7: Well, you go away and you check.
0: I'm going to do a bit of research. I'll get back to you, Claire Nichols. Just quickly, we're also getting lots of votes for, the Jack Irish series by the late Peter Temple. They were pretty good. Mm-hmm. The Magic Pudding is another lovely one. The Tall Man by Chloe Hooper is incredible. Cloud Street, Cloud Street, Cloud Street. So I think everyone's going to get very excited about this. So, Claire, thank you for joining us. Good luck and can't wait to listen to you do the countdown.
7: Thank you so much, Bridge.
0: That is Claire Nichols, host of Book Show, the Book Show on Radio National. And remember, you must vote by October the 1st, then the weekend of the 17th and 18th. Radio National will reveal the top 100 Australian books. There you go. All right, it's time now for the second greatest audio puzzle in the history of radio. It's called the Monday Music Mash, and this is the one where Chris puts together 7 songs in 7 seconds. Have a listen and see how many you think you can name. Okay, 1300 222 774 if you would like to play the Monday Music Mash. I think I'm going to play it again. I argued with Chris earlier today. I said this is too hard. Let's see who's going to be right. Have another listen. Mohammed. 1300 222 774. Does anybody know any of the songs for the Monday Music Mash? One thing you need to remember about the mash is do not panic if you do not know them all. Even if you know one, it is a great help. So 1300 222 774. Let's kick off with Wol, who is in Ngambi. G'day, Wol. How are you, Wol?
8: G'day, how are you?
0: I'm very well, thank you. Now, what do you think of the mash today? I think it's ridiculously hard.
8: Yeah, I've only got one. I was probably should have called later and tried to cherry pick, but
0: Do you know what though? Well, the beauty of the mash is you can call back if you get when you've had another listen. So don't ever worry about that. Let me play it again. I want other people to get on board. 1300 222 774. But have a listen, Walt, and let's see what you can get. I know the last one. Well, what do you know?
8: Well, I think I know the last one as well. So when I said I know one, you never be sure. But is that like why I'll wipe out from the Hootagurus?
9: That's not.
0: No, but that is such a good guess because it's very similar. No, it's not. It's not similar, but no, it's not. Have you got any others, Wal?
8: No, I don't. But play it again because it'll give someone else
0: a chance. Have another listen and always.

0: American.
1: No. You have a listen again. You're going to hit yourself when you hear it. Have a listen.
0: Oh, that piano bit at the end. Oh, it's so close. I'll let it go, Bridge.
1: But have another listen, William. You can always call back 1300 222 774. Kate is from Cheltenham. Kate, the mash is hard today. What are your feelings?
2: I think I heard My Sharona.
1: Oh, good girl, number four. Yes, very nice indeed. My Sharona by?
2: Is it The Knack?
1: It is The Knack. Well done, Kate. Well done. Any others?
2: I think Push It by Salt and Pepper.
1: Oh, yeah, number three. Push It, Salt and Pepper, nice work.
2: And possibly Pride, In the Name of Love, you too.
1: No, that's where your run ends. No, I'm afraid not, but you've done well giving us three and four. Thank you. I'm going to have to move on to Jenny. Hi, Jenny.
3: Hi, how are you?
1: Good. What do you know?
3: Okay, I think one of them could be Give Me Shelter by the Stones, by Rolling Stones.
1: Mm, no, that's not there. No. Any others, okay. Jenny?
3: No, that's it.
1: All right. See, this is a very hard mash, Jenny. Don't be afraid of missing out there. It's not easy. 1300 222 774. Lucy, can you help me out at all?
4: Did I hear Shakira? Wherever, wherever.
5: Yeah.
1: The song is called Hips Don't Lie, but I'm going to give you that. Number five. Well done. You've got Shakira, Lucy. So we've got three, four, and five. Do you know any others?
4: I think the last one might have been Rollover DJ by Jess.
1: No. It's amazing how like a lot of songs that one is. No, Lucy, any others?
4: No, I had Salt and Pepper, but none others.
1: All right. You've done really well. Thank you for helping us out. Greg is in Ocean Grove. Hello, Greg.
6: Hi, Bridge.
1: What do you know, Greg?
6: I think I've got number two. It's Gloria by Van Morrison.
1: G-L-O-R-I-A, or the other one. Yes, it is Van Morrison. Well done, Greg. You've got number two. So we've got two, three, four, and five. We need one, six, and seven. Got any others, Greg?
6: Yeah, number seven, I think, is 48 Crash by Susie Quattro.
1: Oh, thank you. Does sound like a lot of other songs, though, doesn't it?
6: Yeah.
1: Nice job. 48 Crash, yeah. Susie Quattro. Okay, looking for one. One and six, that's all. One and six. Any more?
6: One and six. Another listen?
1: Have another listen? Yeah, go for it. Yep.
6: Thanks. Nah, can't help you anymore, Bridge.
1: Thank you for playing. Thank you so much, Greg. Danielle, we're looking for number one and number six. Have you got anything for me?
7: Oh, well, I had Gloria, and I thought that number six or number seven was Young Americans by David Bowie.
1: No.
7: I think I'm wrong.
1: Oh, you are wrong, but it's been a pleasure talking to you, Danielle. Diana, hi.
8: Oh, hi, Bridge. I think what I rang up for has already been guessed. I was going to say Gloria as well.
1: Yeah.
8: I was thinking of Come Together by the Beatles. Has that been said?
1: No, it's not there. Oh, I'm sorry, Diana. Christy, I have to move on. Christy, hello.
9: Hello there. How are you?
1: Very good. Any idea what one is or number six?
9: Well, I might have missed a few because I'm on digital and my phone went funny, but is Push It there by Salt and Pepper?
1: Push It is there, but we've already had that at number three.
9: Oh,
1: Christy, I'm going to play it again. Have a listen. 1300 222 774. Any idea?
9: Are you after number one?
1: Yep.
9: Is it Echo and the Bunnymen?
1: No, it's not. I'm sorry. Very close. Jennifer, hello. Number one. Jennifer? Jennifer?
10: Hello.
1: Hello, quickly. We've got about 8 seconds left.
10: I've said it already, but I'm going to go with Been Singing It All Week, 9 to 5 by Dolly Parton.
1: Oh, unfortunately, that is a no. We are looking for number one and number six. I said to Chris Hollow, this was impossible. He just completely defied me. Charlie Pickering.
11: Hello.
1: Charlie Pickering, do you know what this song is? Have a listen.
11: Is it...

0: It's New Order. Is it New Order?
1: Yes, it is, and it is Regret. Very nice indeed, Charlie Pickering. We're still missing number six. Do you know what that is?
0: Number six? What, just then?
1: Yeah.
0: Just yes, that. I got quite excited by this album. That's Mumford and Sons.
1: Charlie Pickering, you are the winner of the Monday Music Mash, because Chris made it impossible for anybody else to win, and for that he will be reprimanded, punished, perhaps even suspended, Charlie. Do you ever suspend your producers?
0: No, but God, now that I know I can.
1: Yeah, I've never done it, but give it a go.
0: Oh, they'd love it too, occasionally. A break from me.
1: Yeah, exactly. He's excited about it. Hey, what have you got on drive?
0: Oh, I've got heaps on the show today. A couple of things about kids. First off, how much does it cost for their sport? You know, they play like weekend sport. How much does it cost you? There's a story out today, thousands and thousands of dollars just to do basketball or soccer.
1: Mouth guards.
0: Obviously equestrian, that's pricey. You've got to buy a horse. But we're going to talk about that. Also, how did you go about having the chat with your kids? And how do you get in and have a grown-up conversation about the birds and the bees before they discover porn?
1: Oh, yeah, it's a really important question, a really important answer. Hopefully you'll have Charlie Pickering, The Drive program, coming up on your radio. That's it from me. Big thank you to Virginia and Chris. See you tomorrow.
2: Everything Melbourne. 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
4: Good afternoon, Nicholas Hines with ABC News. Survivors of massive flash floods in Nepal and Tibet have recounted how they saw their loved ones disappear into torrents of mud. At least 900 people are now confirmed to have died, and thousands of others are still missing, including 43 Australians. Global Aid is now heading to Nepal, with Australia, the UK and India sending cash and disaster relief supplies, such as temporary shelters. This man says the pain of losing a member of his family is devastating.
5: What should we do? The pain is deeply overwhelming. In my family, it's not just this one person who died. Others are still missing. There are about eight of them. Right now, this is the only one who has been found, and we still don't know the fate of the other seven.
4: The Australian government says it's in contact with Russia about trying to release jailed Australian Oscar Jenkins. Following a trial the Australian government called a sham, Mr. Jenkins is serving a 13-year prison sentence after being captured while fighting for Ukraine. In his first interview since his arrest, he says joining Ukrainian forces seemed like the right thing to do. Assistant Foreign Affairs Minister Matt Thistlethwaite says the government is hopeful he could be released.
6: We're working with Russian officials. Obviously, we'd like to see him released as quickly as possible, but I think his case highlights the danger in Australians travelling to that region and being involved in this conflict.
4: The Premier is promising a new approach to fixing Victorian roads, while the opposition has criticised the government's track record. Here's Natasha McFarlane.
7: In a bid to improve Victoria's deteriorating roads, the government has pledged a trial using minimum security prisoners for jobs like roadside mowing, graffiti and rubbish removal. It's hoped it will free up skilled workers to focus on pothole repairs. Premier Ben Carroll says road maintenance will be moved in-house.
8: And the buck stops with us.
7: But Shadow Roads Minister Danny O'Brien says it doesn't make sense.
9: This is a government that just sold off the last remaining Victorian government-owned road builder, literally last week.
7: The government will delay three-level crossing removal projects to pay for the policy and introduce a new reporting website.
4: New South Wales police are appealing for help to find a mother after the body of a newborn baby was found in a garbage bin in Sydney's west. Emergency services were called to Harrow Road in Auburn about 11:30 this morning. Police say they hold serious concerns for the welfare of the baby's mother and are urging her to attend the nearest hospital to receive urgent care. Anyone with information about the incident is being urged to contact Crime Stoppers. Law experts say the federal government's proposed changes to Australia's privacy laws have been a long time coming. The draft legislation includes giving Australians the right to erase their information from online platforms and a test so companies can no longer justify collecting more information than they need. University of Sydney law professor Kimberly Weatherall says it's an important addition to existing privacy laws.
10: Effectively, up until now and still now until we get any reform, if a company is holding data about you, you have a rights of access to the data or maybe correcting the data, but no actual right to demand that

0: to be deleted unless it falls under one of the various criminal provisions, you know, cyberbullying, etc., that the eSafety Commissioner controls.
1: As penguin colonies face the deadly threat of bird flu, experts are gathering on Phillip Island in Victoria for a major international conference. The H5 strain of bird flu has been detected in little penguins on the island, while more than 400 positive cases have been recorded in wildlife nationally. Dr. Megan Dewar from Federation University says the conference comes at a critical time.
2: It's very important to have so many penguin experts here in the one place as Australia is sort of facing the H5N1 outbreaks happening. We have many experts from places that have already experienced this, such as South America and South Africa. It's a great time to share our knowledge.
1: In sport news, Novak Djokovic's quest for a 25th major tennis title has come to a premature end at the US Open after a 5-set loss to Argentina's Mariano Navone. The fourth-seeded Djokovic struggled physically, vomiting multiple times in a match that lasted more than 4.5 hours. Navone beat the 39-year-old former world number one 7-6, 5-7, 4-6, 6-2, 6-1. A four-time champion at Flushing Meadows, it's the first time Djokovic has lost in the first round of a Grand Slam tournament since the 2006 Australian Open. And to the weather across Victoria, it's a dry and sunny afternoon this afternoon with light and variable winds. And tomorrow, a mostly sunny and dry morning for the state before some cloud and showers extend from the west later in the day. In Melbourne, the clear conditions continuing until wind and showers late tomorrow. Right now, it's 15 degrees.
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3: Traffic.
8: Good afternoon, it's Caroline Ferguson from Transport Victoria. One eastbound lane's been closed off on Kilor Park Drive over the top of the M80 Ring Road. It's due to a truck that's broken down. Transport Victoria's crews are giving them a bit of cover. You can pass either side with speed drop down to 40. Over the other side of town in Dandenong, the left westbound lane's cordoned off on Heatherton Road at Gladstone Road. A power pole's been fixed after it was hit in the collision. No significant congestion on our freeways and arterials, but just a head up. It's up, I should say, if you're heading out west tonight, the outbound Westgate Tunnel, that's the Eureka Tunnel, closes from 9 till 5 tomorrow morning. For planned tunnel maintenance works, you'll need to head towards Geelong or the Princes Freeway or to the M80 Ring Road by using the Westgate Bridge. And starting tomorrow, buses will replace trains on the Sunbury line between Water Gardens and Sunbury and on the Cranbourne line between Dandenong and Cranbourne due to industrial action by maintenance contractors. Check the Transport Victoria website to plan your trip. That's the latest in traffic and transport. It's 3:06.
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9: Hello again, Charlie here. Excited to start a new week on Drive and excited to talk to you. You can call me anytime on 1300 222 774 about anything at all, the news, your life, Melbourne in general, or to put something on my to-do list. Whatever the job, there's always room for your to-do on my list. Just call any time. We've got plenty to talk about today, though. First up, how much is it costing you for your kids to play sport? The registration fees, insurance, uniforms, chipping in for the ref. How much are you paying for your kid to chase their sporting dreams or even just participate in organised weekend sport? Give me a call, 1300 222 774. Let me know how much it's costing you, because there's a story out today that the average cost per kid is not in the hundreds, it's in the thousands. At best, it's a whack to the family budget, and at worst, it puts kids' sport out of reach for a lot of families already doing it tough. In a moment, we'll find out which sports are most expensive and why, but I want to know how much you are currently forking out. Speaking of kids, how old were you when you had the talk?

0: kids that are getting near the age when you might need to talk about the birds and the bees? Let me know, 1-300-222-774, because today we'll find out how young we need to have the talk and make sure they get sex ed from a safe source and not risky porn. I also want to know how you went having one of the trickier parenting chats. And then after five, I'll be joined by the Premier, Ben Carroll, and nothing is off limits. We'll talk the SRL cover-up, whether he can shake the reputation for corruption that surrounds his predecessors, and whether or not he's panicking about One Nation after they trounced Labor in a WA by-election on the weekend after a swing of more than 20% against the Labor government. He also wants to talk us about how he will fix roads.
1: This is a comprehensive plan I will take to the election to bring road maintenance back inside government walls where the accountability and the buck stops with us. What we will do is we'll bring road maintenance back inside government. We'll also, though, make sure there is stronger accountability and more transparency.
0: I'll ask him about his plan and why he couldn't fix potholes already, why he needs a new plan. The government's been there for long enough. And I'm also going to ask him about his plans to use prison labour to help solve our pothole problem. I want to know, though, what would you like to ask him? You can text your questions to 0437 774 774, or a little later when he's on the program, he will take your calls. You can give me a call then. In the next half hour, we'll also get an answer to the great asphalt versus concrete pothole debate and find out what we need to actually do to fix the damn potholes before we ask the Premier who's going to do it. All of that's coming up, plus plenty of your calls, and we wrap up a huge weekend in sport. Can Carlton go all the way? Was it too soon to hear about Pendlebury's move to the Suns? And what the hell happened with the AFLW uniform debacle? All of that's coming up on Drive with me, Charlie Pickering, on 774 ABC Melbourne.
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0: It's 10 past three. Also, later this afternoon, we'll be talking state politics left, right and centre with our all-star politics panel. Definitely going to be finding out if the Victorian Labor Party are terrified following that One Nation result over in WA. All of that coming up on Drive this afternoon. But right now, I want you to give me a call, 1-300-222-774, and let me know, do your kids play sport on the weekend? Maybe they play a few sports. They've got football, soccer, maybe basketball. I know a bunch doing soccer, and then they've got basketball. There's winter and summer of a bunch of sports, athletics on top of it. And before you know it, the cost of keeping your kids active can really rack up to an average, get this, of $4,500 per year per child. That is just one kid. The average is $4,500. Got a text here from Georgie saying that to do rowing costs $3,500 per season. Not only that, but if you're a rowing parent, you're up at about 4 a.m. to get them there on the river in time for training. You should get danger money for that. Give us a call, 1-300-222-774. I want to know how expensive it is for you to keep your kids playing sport. And is it something that you've had to consider cutting back on, or have you had to cut corners on it? Let me know, 1-300-222-774. So why is it so expensive? Well, Rochelle Imey is a professor of sports science at Federation University and can maybe shed some light on it. Good afternoon, Rochelle.
4: Good afternoon, Charlie.
0: So, Rochelle, you've looked into this. Why is it so expensive? Parents paying thousands.
4: Yeah, well, what we did is we looked at the total cost of play. So previous research has often focused on the registration costs. Now, they're only one cost, but when you sort of look at everything from coaching to travel, accommodation, you know, they do rack up for an individual sport. Parents are paying about $1,400 for coaching. Loss of parent income due to travel is $1,000, $700 for accommodation, $500 for travel, and you're already up to $3,500 before you've even bought a bat and a ball.
0: It really does add up. I know that from personal experience as well. But it's also tough because your kids probably want to choose the sport they're passionate about, but some sports are more expensive than others. BMX and equestrian top the list of how expensive they are. But even basketball and soccer a year can be around the $6,000 mark. That is pretty steep.
4: Yeah, it is. And it's often when the parents want to give those children those extra opportunities, whether it's rep sport or, you know, join an academy. I mean, my boys played a lot of tennis when they were younger, and, you know, every school holidays was a tennis tournament. Now, that's outside of Ballarat. It's either in Melbourne or Bendigo. And you're looking at, you know, the travel costs and the accommodation, as well as a parent not working in it, and it does rack up. Even I went to the local footy in Ballarat on the weekend, and it cost us family of four $68 just to go watch my son play footy in the finals. And I'm going, well, if he makes it 4 weeks of finals, that's $270 plus $30 on average for a season. That's $722 we paid just to watch my son play footy.
0: That is incredibly steep. I wonder if anyone else has a similar experience. Give us a call, 1-300-222-774. You almost don't want them to make the grand final if you're paying every week after that.
4: Well, I'll actually be in Greece if he does make the grand final, so I won't have to pay. So, but, yeah, it's when you start looking at everything, and even, too, like medical expenses. I mean, my boys, one fractured a femur this year and one broke a scaphoid. You know, they are costs associated with playing sport. But particularly, you know, I live regionally, and, you know, the travel is massive for people that want to give their children, you know, those experiences. But I think that parents and families will be thinking about the choice of activities that they do allow their kids to play, because some are a lot more expensive than others.
0: Do you think this comes as a shock to a lot of parents who might just assume that it's a uniform and a ball and the rest takes care of itself?
4: Yeah, look, I think as a parent with kids that are very active, I look at that number and I go, wow, that's really high. But when you do break it down into the other categories, you go, yeah, look, we do spend a lot on our kids. We also looked at the entry level. So what is the entry level cost for children, just for their registration, uniform and shoes and equipment? And you're looking about the $1,200. Still a lot for families, and I'm concerned too that children might not be sampling sports. So we want young children to sample different sports to get different skills and then find the sport that sort of fits them and that they enjoy. But I really think that parents, you know, won't be forking out registration and equipment for sports if they don't think that their child is going to continue it and may not let them choose and sample different sports.
0: So do you think there needs to be a solution there, perhaps for just a general sports activity that isn't at this, let's say, elite cost level, and maybe is just something that allows greater participation by kids?
4: Yeah, look, I know local clubs are trying to do what they can to try and make the costs affordable. You know, some have payment plans, they have sort of discounts, different grants, they'll have, you know, secondhand uniforms. So clubs are trying to make it affordable. But I also too think that community sport has become very professionalised. You know, we all need the, you know, training jumper and the pre-game jumper and then the game day jumper and then the bag with your name on it. You know, we really don't need all those things, and it just really does add up. There's a lot of things that local clubs can do about repurposing equipment and uniforms. You know, if the club owns the uniform, you know, kids grow out of things. They don't need a different you know, footy jumper every year. They can just borrow it from the club, and, you know, footy boots, the kids grow out of them. So having some initiatives at the club where they repurpose them can save, you know, you're looking at about $250 up to $300 for a pair of footy boots.
0: Speaking with Rochelle Imey, who's a professor of sports science at Federation University, about the high costs just to get kids playing sport and keeping at sport on a weekend. Give me a call, 1-300-222-774. Let me know how much it's costing you to get your kids participating in sport on a weekend. I'd love to try and figure out the most expensive sport there is for families. Let me ask you, Rochelle, I know you look at these costs, and as you say, once you add in the bag and the, you know, the uniform and the away strip and the training strip, it's just adding up and up and up. And at the same time, you don't want your kids to be missing out, to be the odd one out who hasn't got the bag and the extra top and the jumper and the jacket. Do you think it's discouraging a lot of families who are making the choice, just going, do you know what, we can't afford our kid to play sport anymore?
4: Yeah, look, I think it is really hard for families because, like you said, they don't want their kid to be the one that misses out. All the children want to feel like they belong, and, you know, you can see it if they don't have the correct uniform or all the other added baggage. But I think if we can peel it back and have, you know, especially for junior sports, sort of the clubs set the values about, you know, what is expected and don't even offer the bags with a name on it. You know, every sort of kid's got a backpack somewhere, just use that one.
0: Thank you very much, Rochelle Imey, Professor of Sports Science at Federation University. Thanks for unpacking that.

0: His numbers for us.
1: Thanks, Charlie.
0: It's 18 past three. Charlie with you on 774 ABC Melbourne. I am curious to know how much it's cost you for your kids to play sport. Maybe some sports are more expensive than others. Audrey in Seville, what's your experience?
2: So my experience growing up, I'm a horse rider.
0: Whoa.
2: And I would argue that that is probably the most long-term expensive thing you want to put your child in. My mum probably spent anywhere between $40,000 when I started, and we're now surpassing maybe $100,000 a year professionally. So, and that's even, I'm 22, but I still need my mum's support to help me live out my childhood sport dreams. It's very expensive.
0: Audrey, I have to ask, do you get a horse included in that?
2: Well, it depends. We've personally always owned our own horses, but if you don't own the horse, sometimes the lessons can cost more.
0: Because they have to provide a horse as well. So tell me, how you said you're early 20s, 22, I think you said?
2: Yeah, 22.
0: And so you're still going at this. Where do you want to take it to?
2: I want to take it as absolutely far as I can professionally, whether that's the Olympics or, in our sport, probably Arkan World Championships that have just gone on is arguably more important than the Olympics for us. And absolutely, if I can get there, that would be the best thing.
0: And if you had to estimate how much, if you got to the World Champs or the Olympics, how much do you reckon it's cost your parents all up?
2: Oh.
0: Too much to calculate. Well.
2: I don't even want to think of it.
0: Well, this is exactly why people thank their parents when they win a gold medal. good on you, Audrey. Thank you for the call. 1-300-222-774 is the number to call. How expensive is it for your kids to play sport? And what sport's the most expensive? Maggie in Coburg, what sport have you had to cover?
3: Hi there. So my son plays ice hockey, which is probably, you know, one of the most popular sports going around now with all the hysteria with the books and the TV shows. But he's been playing, he's only 14 and he's been playing for 6 years, but I mean, the minute he grows, he needs a stick. The ice time for training costs a lot, and it's very limiting. So there are, at the moment, there are 3 clubs, 3 ice rinks, and very limited opportunities, particularly with grants for the local club. So we're not even eligible for any of the sporting grants are going around.
0: That sounds like a very expensive business, and it's not like the kids should just get down the park and have an ice skate.
3: Not at all. And so that's another cost factor that goes into it. Given the limited ice time, there's a lot of off-ice training, and so that costs money as well. And there are, you know, not a lot of experienced trainers. So, you know, there are, as I said, it's a niche sport, so niche trainers, and you go to where the experience is.
0: Well, thank you for shedding some light on that for us, Maggie. I've never actually considered how much it would cost to be to have kids doing ice hockey. Soccer sounds pretty simple, I have to say. Keep the calls coming, 1-300-222-774. I want to know how expensive it is for you to keep your kids playing sport. But next up, the Premier wants to improve the standards of road repairs, and we'll find out exactly how that can be done. That's coming up next. You're with Charlie Pickering on 774 ABC Melbourne.
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0: It's 23 past 3. Charlie with you on ABC Melbourne. Coming up after 3:30, we're going to get into the weekend sport. Incredible. Our first ever wild card round. God, it was wild cardy, wasn't it? Can the Blues keep rolling? And was it just too soon to hear that Pendlebury was leaving the Pies and going to the Gold Coast? We're going

0: chat all of that through with Alexia Pescia from ABC Sport. But right now, I want to talk roads. The state government has been on an announcement blitz about pothole repair over the last couple of days. You know, I've been asking the Minister for Potholes to come in here for 3 weeks, 21 days, I think we're up to, yes, for Minister Hamer, the Minister for Potholes, to come in and have a chat. I wonder if he'll come in now that they're really caring about potholes. Well, yesterday, the government committed an extra $352 million on top of the $1.04 billion set aside in the budget this year to rebuild, repair and resurface roads. Today's announcement was to move repairs back in-house and improve the standard of repairs. I'm sure we all are desperate for that improvement of standards. Here's the Premier this morning committing to better repairs.
1: And I do want to mention standards. It's very clear that the jobs that are being done to date, and I've just come up on the Western Highway, have not been done to the standard that meets Victorians' expectations. It's very clear when it comes to the standards, there does need to be a real good look at the formula, where it is more concreting and less asphalting. The ceiling needs to be as strong as possible. I will make sure right across the state it is done to a standard that every Victorian knows will pass the test of time.
0: Michael Caltabiano is the Chief Executive of the National Transport Research Organisation and joins me now. Good afternoon, Michael.
2: Good afternoon, Charlie.
0: Now, I am not by any stretch of the imagination an expert on potholes, but you might be more than me. Let's start with the comments there about more concreting. Is it as simple as that? Will that solve our pothole problems?
2: Well, certainly there's a big difference between full-depth asphalt pavements and concrete pavements. And most of the world has moved to full-depth asphalt pavements. In fact, all of the world has moved to full-depth asphalt pavements for motorways and high-quality roads because they have a much, much lower carbon footprint, you know, 10 times lower carbon footprint. And they're perpetual, which means they last forever if they're designed properly. And you only need to replace the surfacing of an asphalt road, whereas concrete roads, at the end of their 40-year life, you've got to rip them up and replace them in their entirety. So there's a big difference. The advantage of concrete roads is that you don't have potholes for the first 10 to 15 years. Then you start to get edge breaks and joint problems, and at the end of their 40-year life, you have to replace the whole thing. So short-term, there's an increased capital cost for concrete roads, so they're more expensive to build. There's a massive difference in carbon footprint. They're much, much more carbon-emitting to build, but you get a short-term 10 to 15 years without any blemish on the surface.
0: Is there some merit to plugging potholes with concrete?
2: No. No, if you've got a flexible pavement, which is a granular pavement or full-depth asphalt pavement, you need to replace like for like. Otherwise, you create these, you know, think of a rock in sand. You create these isolated bits of pavement that don't perform like the rest of the pavement, and that just builds in problems.
0: Now, the Premier said today that they will stop using contractors to fix roads. Is that something that will help?
2: I don't think it will necessarily help or not. A couple of states have moved to in-housing their maintenance. So Western Australia is the latest state. They removed 600 people from the contracting sector, employed some of them back into the state to get hold of the condition of their network again. So contracting is an important tool that governments right across Australia have used, some to better effect than others, to deliver road maintenance. Some jurisdictions are now saying, well, we have lost touch with the condition of the actual asset because we haven't had those requirements in the contracts that we have with the contract sector. So we're going to in-house it, get control of the asset again, do it ourselves, and that's sort of a five-year plan.
0: And can I just ask at a practical level why contractors might not be maintaining it to a standard? Is it just like their KPI is just, they report that there's a pothole and they get it patched up and they send in a photo and it looks like it's done. It's not actually about knowing that it's done to a certain standard?
2: No, you're half right, and the Premier is absolutely right. It's about the standards. It's how you articulate the performance outcomes that you're seeking to achieve. And it's really hard with natural materials in a natural environment to have a standard that we all would like to think of as a, you know, perfect road just being built, everything works perfectly. Well, roads deteriorate over time. and matching performance to the deterioration models for roads is really quite difficult. So, you know, it's challenging. The Premier is right. There needs to be a fundamental review of maintenance standards, the way in which we maintain to deliver more resilience. You know, Victoria is a lag state in delivering resilience in their road systems compared to other jurisdictions around Australia. So a review of those standards is the right thing to do, build in more resilience. But whether it's a contractor doing the work or government doing the work, I don't think that's the issue. I think the contractors are very capable, as is government. It's as the Premier said, it's getting the standards right, the performance outcomes right, and being clear about it.
0: Michael Caltabiano is the Chief Executive of the National Transport Research Organisation, and we're talking about how we're actually going to fix our roads. The Premier, Ben Carroll, who will be on the program later this afternoon, has come out and said that he wants new standards, he wants to pull the work in-house, and wants to put more money into things. Tell me, Michael, why are our roads here in Victoria worse than other states? Is it we haven't kept up with maintenance? Have we... We don't know what we're doing? Have we not asked around?
2: Well, it's probably a combination weaved through all of those suggestions, Charlie. You know, roads are, you know, really fundamental to society's functioning. Social connectivity and an economic powerhouse for the state and the country is driven by our road system. Roads are designed and built to be that functional loading environment that you can drive on. Water is the kryptonite to roads, so you must maintain them to a standard to keep the water out. Now, there are two things that drive defects that allow water in. First is aging. So a lot of the network in Victoria is bitumen seal. It's 2 millimetres of bitumen with stone on top. That's what's protecting the whole $70 billion asset base, 2 millimetres of bitumen and stones on top. So when that ages, it cracks. And if you don't reseal and don't maintain, water gets in those cracks and blows the roads up into what known as potholes, and then potholes expand into major failures. The second method is loading. So when a road reaches its end of life, so roads are designed for 20, 30, 40 years, depending where they are in the state and their function. When they have received that load over that time, then they fatigue, they crack, and they need to be replaced. If they don't, after cracking, again, moisture gets in and blows them up. And because they're at end of life, they fail really quickly. And you've observed that down in the southwest, where it's a particularly wet environment, lots of moisture. Roads at the end of their life are really in distress.
0: So just quickly, the state government has committed more than $1.3 billion towards road repair. That sounds like a lot of money. Is it enough?
2: Oh, well, that's a decision for government to make. We can support governments, and we do support all governments across Australia, to better spend their money to deliver more resilient outcomes. There's no doubt that the big flood event in Victoria in 2023, we had that one in 200 year flood event, it affected 8,400 kilometres of the 20,000 kilometre road network. So almost half of the network had water damage or was water inundated. That caused a massive problem across the network. So Victoria is different to the other states in that it has received this really substantial impact of a significant event on an aged network in 2023. And I don't think the network's recovered since.
0: Michael Caltabiano, Chief Executive of the National Transport Research Organisation. Thanks for stepping it through for us this afternoon, getting me prepped before I talk to the Premier about roads later this afternoon.
2: Always a pleasure, Charlie.
0: And I will be speaking to Ben Carroll, the Premier, just after 5 to talk his potholes plan, but also you can ask him your pothole questions. You can call in after 5 or you can text in your questions now. 0437 774 774. It can be about potholes, can be about anything to do with the state government. The Premier will be in to chat after 5. It's 27 to 4 right now. Charlie with you on ABC Melbourne. Up next, we're talking the weekend in sport, and I want to know what you thought of wildcard round, first time ever. Was it the footy of your dreams, or are you just a bit too devastated because your team lost? Let us know, 1300 222 774. What did you make of the first ever wildcard round? But first, let's check the headlines with Nicholas Hines. Thanks, Charlie. The death toll from the catastrophic flash flooding in Nepal and Tibet continues to grow, with more than 900 people now confirmed to have died. Thousands remain missing, with global aid funding and resources now starting to arrive in the devastated regions. WorkSafe is making inquiries into whether or not safety risks at the Country Fire Authority are being adequately addressed, as volunteers continue to raise concerns about ageing firefighting resources. The state government has today defended its emergency services spend, but the CFA says the existing plan to spend $148 million over 10 years to update resources is woefully inadequate. And Australian rock musician Angry Anderson is in hospital after suffering a cardiac arrest. His band Rose Tattoo has thanked fans online for their support and requested privacy for the 79-year-old while he receives treatment. Weather-wise in Melbourne, clear conditions continuing this afternoon. Right now it's 15 degrees. I'll be back with more news at 4 o'clock.
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5: Transport Victoria. If you're heading along the M80 Ring Road, Greenshire bound, look out for someone who's broken down. They've got a couple of flat tyres just before Furlong Road. Everyone's on their way to help out. An eastbound lane's closed on Keilor Park Drive over the top of the M80 Ring Road. That's due to a truck that's broken down. Our crews are giving cover. You can slip either side with the speed drop down to 40. And the lane's been closed in Dandenong, heading west on Heatherton Road at Gladstone Road. Pile pole's been fixed. It was hit by a car a little bit earlier. Lots of traffic heading out of town through Craigieburn on the Hume Freeway. The other heavy drive is the Western Freeway, a stop-start run from the M80 Ring Road through to Hopkins Road. And buses are replacing trains on the Werribee line between Newport and Werribee until the last service tonight. The level crossing remover works at Newport. Replacement buses have been organised for you as often as every 5 minutes to help get you home this afternoon. That's the latest in traffic and transport. It's 25 to 4.
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0: It's 24 to 4, Charlie, with you on ABC Melbourne. Coming up shortly, Alexia Pesha from ABC Sport is here. She is, as well as a great sports journalist, a Collingwood fan. So we will get an honest, emotional reaction to the weekend's football and Scott Pendlebury departing the Pies. But I want to know from you, 1300 222 774, how did you like the wild card round? I've got another suggestion. I'm here to fix footy, I'll say that. I'm going to change the finals and how we do it. I'll explain shortly. I'm pretty sure I know how to do this. Someone just has to give me the authority. But we are talking potholes before we get there. The Premier is going to be up after five. I'll be asking him about his potholes plan. But Eliza in Hampton, what do you make of this conversation about potholes and why it's so hard to fix them?
9: Well, that was going to be my question for you or for the Premier, because I've just spent two lots of $600 absolutely purely because of the damage done by potholes, and I'm sick of it.
0: It is absolutely outrageous, and I will put that to the Premier as well. Can I ask you, Eliza, have you been able to get, because it's two $600 incidents, do you reach the threshold to get compensated for that?
9: I don't know, but I said to the mechanics where at my local garage, I just said, you know, what could have done this? And I remember going over an appalling pothole. It was too late before I realised. And he said, oh, it's definitely a pothole. So they were absolutely unequivocal. And I feel like saying to the Premier, I've driven on roads in Tanzania and Africa. We're talking other states around Australia. We're talking about New Zealand. I just don't understand why ours is so incredibly bad, and it seems like they're the worst they've ever been at the moment.
0: It's terrible when we're comparing ourselves to Tanzania and that we can't match the road standards there. I'll tell you, there is pothole compensation, but the repair cost has to exceed the state's $1,681 threshold. Now, the government is reviewing whether this is still appropriate at the moment. I tell you what, Eliza, I'm going to ask the Premier why someone like you, who suffered damage twice to your car, can't get at least compensation because of potholes. Thank you for the call, Eliza. Appreciate it.
9: Thank you.
0: It's 22 to 4, Charlie with you on ABC Melbourne. If you've got a question for the Premier, you can text it in on 0437 774 774 or give us a call later when the Premier is on. In a moment, we're going to talk sport or all the happenings of the wild card round and also an absolute clusterfuss around matching jumpers and shorts in the AFLW that was just impossible to play a proper game. But first, let's check the weather with Robert Urbaniak, senior forecaster on duty at the Weather Bureau. Good afternoon, Robert.
10: G'day, Charlie. You keep on promoting me. I'm just a normal forecaster, not a senior forecaster.
0: Well, I don't know. I've known you so long, it feels pretty senior by now.
10: Yeah.
0: You've got enough K's on the clock.
10: Should sell the bomb. Write me like a letter of recommendation, Charlie.
0: I will. I will indeed. So it looks like we hit that high this afternoon, a nice sunny afternoon.
10: Oh, beautiful, beautiful. Around the city, temperatures mostly got into the, at least the mid-20s, but mostly the high 20s. High teens, I should say. Between 15 to 19 degrees about the city, so really nice sunny weather. And it'll be the same tomorrow morning and tomorrow afternoon. And then, as you might have seen, there's showers on the forecast, so they'll really come in after 7 p.m, so they'll really be an evening thing. Then Wednesday morning, a few showers will be hanging around the city before things clear up. And then Thursday, another cold front will come through and bring a bunch more rain. Still pretty light. So all these showers are light. And then, unfortunately, the weekend's looking rainy too. So, yes, I suppose today and tomorrow are the nicest days for the coming week. And then it'll be a little bit rainy for the rest of the week. The one thing, though, is tomorrow morning and afternoon will actually be quite windy, particularly in the north, near Broadmeadows, Craigieburn, Tullamarine. But all across the city will actually be fairly windy with some 55k/h winds up to. So yes, bit of a mixed bag.
0: Absolute mixed bag. Thank you, Robert Urbaniak, forecaster, bracket, senior, bracket, on duty at the Weather Bureau. Thank you. We'll chat again tomorrow. It's 20 to 4, Charlie with you on ABC Melbourne. It's time to talk sport. Alexia Pesce is an ABC sports reporter, joins me now. Good afternoon.
11: Good afternoon.
0: So, do you know what? I'm going to do all this in a different order. Okay. How are you feeling after Collingwood on the weekend, not making it through the wildcard round? Are you okay?
11: Yes, I am. I think it's funny when you work in sport, you have a team that you grew up supporting, and then when you work with them, it changes the way you look at it. It's obviously nice to see your team go far into the finals, but I'm okay.
0: You're okay?
11: I'm all right. I was surprised about the Pendlebury exit, as we just briefly spoke off air about. And I think a lot of Pies fans would be too. I think the football world is quite surprised about how that unfolded as well.
0: Yeah, so the Pies, they lost against against the Dogs in just an exciting game.
11: Fantastic.
0: Absolutely
11: game.
0: No about it. It's exactly what finals footy is meant to be about. It's what you look forward to. And I feel like I knew, like, before I even got out of bed the next day that Scott Pendlebury was going to the Suns. And I was like, this feels too soon.
11: Yeah.
0: Why was that out? Why did it hit? Why was that public so soon?
11: Well, I mean, the club must have known, right? And someone, I can't remember which journalist it was that broke it, but people knew. And I think in the lead up, there was so much hope that he wouldn't. Scott Pendlebury in black and white has just made sense for so long, right? So I think whenever Craig McRae was asked about it, and he obviously kept the privacy of Pendles at the forefront, but he sort of made it, we hope he stays, but we'll let him make that decision. He wants to get through this final series. And then, so in some ways, I think if you read between the lines, it kind of seemed like they did know that he was looking at his options. I don't know whether, I almost said West Coast, whether the Pies offered Scott a one-year deal or what they had on the table for him. But the deal that he's got at the Suns, from reports, it's 2 years and then two into coaching, which he made, which he said the other morning, I have aspirations to be a senior coach, and my goodness, he'd be a good one. It just makes sense.
0: Here's a little bit of Scott Pendlebury's press conference when he was asked why Gold Coast.
12: It's the only club that showed interest in them. I've got ambitions to be a senior coach. Yeah, definitely. And that was part of the discussions we had as well, that, you know, that's what I want to do.
0: Now, his role, as you mentioned, is as like a playing coach role. which player coach feels so much like a like a district footy sort of thing. It's very old school. It's like Teddy Whitten was captain coach, you know, way back in black and white footy days. How will this actually work in the AFL?
11: Well, so it'll be 2 years as a player.
0: Just as a player.
11: As a player.
0: Right.
11: And then he'll roll into a coaching role, which Sam Mitchell did back at West Coast before coming back here at Hawthorn. So we've seen it happen before. But what we have seen with Scott Penderbury this year is because they've managed him so well at the Pies that he sort of has had that coaching role. And I think he actually said when they played in the Gold Coast, he sat in the coach's box, which I'm sure he would have done at other points, and said, I loved it. I really saw what that side was. And Craig McRae has often said, to have him out there and act as a coach is something that not every team has at their disposal. So you can already see the influence he has as a coach.
0: He just played so many games. He understands footy so well. It's Malcolm Gladwell's 10,000 hours version.
11: I know. But it's like he sees it in slow motion.
0: Yeah, absolutely. It's got to be said, though, like he's played 442 games. Surely that's enough. Surely that is enough.
11: Well, I mean, not that it's about me, but I went for a run this morning and I'm very sore. I don't know how they do it. I just went for a run. And they play every week. They train every other day. And he's not even playing football that's going, oh, come on, Scott, hang it up. Anzac Day medal again this year. You just have to think about that game.
0: A bazillion touches. Yeah. I don't have to think about
11: the
0: that
11: world
0: game.
11: World record touches in any sport.
0: Yeah.
11: He's fantastic.
0: Yeah. And you know, I guess if nothing else, it will be good to see him playing still and enjoying his football, and I can't wait to see what he does as a coach. He's such a decent person, great leader around the club. Let's talk about the wild card round itself, though. Do you think it was a success?
11: Yes, but you said before that you're fixing footy.
0: I do have a plan to fix footy. Absolutely,
11: and I'm going to hand you the license. Hypothetically, what would you do?
0: Well, we'll get to that in a moment. Okay. I tell you what, we've got a call. I think we've got Glenn. Yeah, why not? Glenn in Sandringham. Tell me, what did you make of the wild card round?
13: I hate the term wild card because that's an equalisation measure in larger sports conferences like Major League Baseball, where you've got a lot more teams and they play in different conferences. There's not a lot of interconference play. So potentially a third place team in a strong conference is better than a first or even or second place team in another conference.
0: Yes.
13: So it's actually, it makes sense because it's an equalisation measure to make sure that a stronger team doesn't miss out versus a weaker team.
11: Glenn, what would you call it if not wild card round?
13: Well, first of all, I don't think they should have it, but it's basically a top 10 with two elimination rounds, just isn't it? Like, you know, and what really hurts is the seventh and eighth teams that now have to play an extra game to progress.
0: Yeah, I think you could be justified if you were coming seventh and eighth. And last year you would have been playing this weekend, and this time you had to take on a red hot opponent.
11: Yeah.
13: Well, last year we won 14 games and we didn't make the eight. That's the Doggies.
11: They do love finishing just below the line, the Doggies do.
13: I mean, 10 out of the last 24 seasons, you could have less than 12 wins and still make the eight.
11: Long season.
0: And then you have like team like Melbourne who finished in the eight, and they're out. You know, because they're not the form side. Carlton were the form side on the day,
11: yeah. But and I think those two, it's worth mentioning. I think the wild card rounds worked with someone like Melbourne and Carlton, given the stories of their season.
0: I think that's true. I think we have the better team going through. I think you could definitely say that. Thanks for the call, Glenn. And I think a lot of people, they don't mind an extra round of finals. It's definitely better than having a week off at the end of the season before finals starts, which doesn't make any sense. But my solution is that my issue isn't with the wildcard round itself. My problem is qualifying finals.
11: Okay.
0: And I think, for me, I take a lot from the NFL, but also you look at the World Cup.
11: Mm-hmm.
0: Once you reach the finals, it should be win or go home.
11: So it's just knockout.
0: That's knockout after that. Now, if you finish first or second, you should get a week's rest. That's your benefit. And you play only home finals. That's what you get for finishing top two.
11: Mm.
0: But other than that, all finals should be, it's more exciting.
11: No second chances.
0: No second chances at all. Absolutely.
11: The Charlie Pickering method.
0: That's right. And then my next step is.
11: There's more.
0: You have a week off between the semis and the final, the prelims and the grand final. And in that week, you play State of Origin and all players are eligible except those in the two teams playing in the grand final.
11: Okay.
0: And that's what you do. Is that way everyone is, the two teams playing in the grand final are as healthy as possible. Mm. You're through concussion protocols, all
11: like
0: of that.
11: I like that part. The concussion one is one that I think needs to be looked at, because when if you get concussed in one game and then you want a grand final, it's not like you've done anything wrong. If you're suspended, it's different. It's just a health protocol, right? But just before we move on quickly, the numbers for the games on

0: over the weekend, 81,036 at the Dogs Collingwood game and 91,733 at Demons Blues. So numbers proved that people wanted to see it, and I was there for the Demons Blues one. I haven't experienced a crowd that loud.
1: Yeah.
0: In favour of Carlton. But still.
1: Yes.
0: It was.
1: They've been saving it up for a long time.
0: And it was funny when you think back to 3 months ago, they were booing.
1: Just as loud.
0: Just as loud. And they are very, those Carlton fans, you can't really talk about the roller coaster they've been on this year because, goodness me, it's up and down, isn't it?
1: It is.
0: More so now.
1: It feels like they're on the dick, getting up nice and high at the moment, waiting for it to come down. But it will be. It'll be exciting to see how deep they can go from here. Now, this might be a bit of a truism, but is it a success? Are we saying it's a success just because at least one of the games was a great game? Do you think if both of them were a blowout, we'd be having this conversation at all?
0: Well, both of them were good games. Like, they weren't. The second one was 19 points. It wasn't a huge game either. Well, it's interesting. As I said before, I think the stories of Melbourne and Carlton made it for an exciting wild card round. It'd be interesting if it was teams that haven't had such a fun story to follow, if that would happen. I think we can really base the success or argue if it's successful or not on a second year. Then we've got a bit more of a sample size, right? But as we sit here today on a Monday afternoon, I think that it was a success. Do you?
1: I think wildcard was a success. It actually made me, the reason I've come in saying we need to get rid of elimination files is I then looked at the next rounds and where we go from here, and it feels like, well, we've had the excitement of knockouts, and now we go back to this. You could lose by 100 points in a final and still have another game to play, and it seems ludicrous to me. One thing I do want to ask you about before I let you go, Alexia, is we had also AFLW on the weekend. For all the good that the AFL did running the wildcard round, the Bulldogs played the Kangaroos. They were both wearing identical blue shorts and their jumpers looked very similar, and you had players kicking directly to the opposition thinking that they were their own players. How does this happen? How is it not coordinated? Before you hit print on all the jumpers, how is the AFL not signing off on everything that has to happen?
0: Well, so they have put out a statement. Someone else in the office has got that today. So basically the Indigenous round jumpers, which it was, are designed and ticked off before the schedule comes out. So these two teams, it wasn't based around what the Indigenous jumper would look like, but what they'd are planning on doing going forward, because the white shorts was meant to be removed and the argument came up for 2023 in women's football. They are pushing now that every club will have two different shorts, so their standard and something else. So when stuff like this does happen, let's say the Doggies put on red shorts over the weekend, in which case they'd stand out a lot more and make the difference in that. So it was ticked off by the football department. They've recognised the error and there is plans in place going forward, because it probably will happen again, especially when we have special jumpers, you know, Indigenous rounds, and when they have even Anzac Day. I suppose the women don't have specific jumpers, but the men do. So those sort of things will happen.
1: Yeah, I imagine they should all just be getting out of like Kmart or wherever, Rebel, or insert, you know, generic shop that sells coloured shorts and get your whole team a different coloured shirt. It doesn't make...
0: Oh, the sponsors would cry.
1: But it's just, to watch it, I was watching part of the game just going, it's impossible. For them to play. Mm. And it harms the AFLW, where the standard has taken a step up this year. It is more intense. The style of play has evolved. Mm. But that felt just so amateur hour on behalf of the whole organisation.
0: Maybe the Doggies should have used it to their advantage and tried to take North Melbourne down a bit harder and finally beat them.
1: Yeah, maybe perhaps they should have done that as well.
0: But the AFL is doing something about it. So two different coloured shorts is what seems to be the way forward.
1: And hopefully that will be the answer as well. It was a great round of footy. Mm. And it's only going to get better and better from here. The best teams are remaining. It is.
0: Who's your team for the finals now? As an Essendon supporter.
1: As an Essendon supporter, as in who I'm barracking for? Mm. It's weird. It's, my brother-in-law and nephew go for Hawthorn, and I'm obliged. And as someone who watched a rivalry between Essendon and Hawthorn in the 80s, it hurts me. But that's who. But also, my dad went for the Dogs when he was a kid, so they're my two that I like. But I still think Freo are going to win it.
0: Okay.
1: I think. That's what I reckon. You don't think so? Who? How about you? Oh, you're not allowed to.
0: No, my team for the finals now will be Hawthorn. But as a West Australian, I probably should have the Freo hat on, shouldn't I?
1: Interesting.
0: We'll see where we get in a few weeks.
1: Absolutely.
0: I'm going for the winner.

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1: One of Australia's most recognisable broadcasters is facing the biggest battle of his life. Alan Jones has pleaded not guilty to multiple historical sexual assault charges, and now the case is before the courts.
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0: 6 to 4, Charlie with you on ABC Melbourne. After 5, the Premier, Ben Carroll, will be in, and nothing is off limits. If you've got a question you'd like me to ask him, let me know. 0437 774 774. Text it in and I will ask the Premier. Or you can call when he is on air and you might get to ask it to him yourself. That's coming up after 5 o'clock. But right now, we have been checking in on the Hockey World Cup over the last couple of weeks. It's coming to an end, so let's check back in with our hockey correspondent, 774 listener Tim Stevenson, who is in Belgium. Good afternoon, Tim.
5: Yeah, good morning, Charlie, from Brussels this morning. Yes.
0: Ah, delightful. I'm quite jealous indeed. So tell us how we're going here. Australian men's team, the Kookaburras, played a game for fifth place, am I right?
5: Correct, and ended up defeating England 2-0. Goals to Blake Gathers and Kai Willett. So fifth place for the Kookaburras, probably not what they wanted. But to finish 5 out of 16, it's a pass, but they would prefer to be in the gold medal match, and they were pretty disappointed, but a good win against England.
0: As a hockey fan yourself, did it feel like it was just that competitive at the top of the men's draw, or do you think that there was the opportunity for us to do better?
5: It's just so close at international level. The top 8 teams in the world can go head to head, and it's always just a bit of an unknown. In the bronze medal, our women were defeated by Belgium for fourth place. So for our Australian women to finish 4th out of 16, great result for the girls. And Jocelyn Bartram, our keeper, was nominated as best keeper for the tournament.
0: Oh, wow.
5: And out of that, what I'd encourage, more girls getting into playing hockey. We've got our domestic league starting up in October. We've got Pro League on the Gold Coast in February, and we're 2 years away from LA. So anyone interested in playing hockey, I'd really recommend it, especially the girls.
0: It is a wonderful sport to play. I know that myself from my high school years, seriously playing hockey. So tell me, who took out the titles for the men and the women?
5: So in the men, yesterday, Germany defeated Spain 1-0. Germany were probably the favourites, Spain the underdogs, but played really well during the tournament. Spain defeated the home team, the Netherlands, in Amsterdam 4-3. In a cracking semi-final. And then in the bronze medal, the Netherlands went down again 2-1 against Argentina. In the women's, we had the gold medal game, Argentina against the Netherlands. Netherlands would look the favourites the whole tournament through. We're going for back-to-back World Cups. Unfortunately, again, the home team went down. Scores were tied 1-1, and we had a shootout, and Argentina won 3-1. So,
0: for the home team. Very disappointing, but huge result for Argentina, knocking off the reigning world champs.
5: Correct. And their men also winning a bronze medal. So that Latin American flavour. It's great when the girls get off the bus, the Argentinian girls, they're dancing, they've got music, and it really adds colour and flavour to the tournament.
0: That is wonderful. So, Tim Stevenson, our listener, our reporter in Belgium for the World Cup, thank you so much for enlightening us as the World Cup has gone on. Has it been everything you dreamed as a hockey fan?
5: Yeah, just fantastic to watch international hockey for 2 weeks. It's sad it's over. I'm

0: heading down to Portugal for a week in the sun, and then off to Switzerland. So a little bit of a holiday.
1: Well, half your luck. I'll be here in the studio in Melbourne. But thank you for calling in and keeping us informed of the World Cup of Hockey going on. For the last few weeks, it's been great to chat. Thank you, Tim Stevenson.
0: Well, welcome, Charlie, and go well. Go thank the Cats.
1: That's thrown one among the pigeons, I'm sure to say. It is coming up towards the 4 o'clock news now, and after the news, I'd like to know when you had the talk about the birds and the bees with your kids, or maybe you remember how your parents did it. I'd love to know. 1-300-222-774, because when you have the talk, is becoming more and more important for the well-being and safety of your kids. We'll explain all of that after the 4 o'clock news and the premiere after five. Right now, though, news time, 4 o'clock. Good afternoon, Nicholas Hines with ABC News. A man has been charged with murder over a fatal shooting at Wildwood in Melbourne's northwest earlier this month. It comes about a week after the remains of 37-year-old Khalid Malas were found in Clarkfield, about 15 kilometres from where he was allegedly attacked on August 19. Police say Mr. Malas was fatally shot after an alleged dispute understood to involve a significant debt. 56-year-old Wildwood man Mohammed Abouid was initially charged with intentionally causing serious injury, but detectives today upgraded that charge to murder. Aid agencies say they are now starting to be able to reach some communities that were completely cut off by the Nepal floods. The death toll is continuing to climb, now reaching more than 900, with mass burials also getting underway. At least 43 Australians are among thousands who remain missing in the flooding disaster on the Nepal-Tibet border. World Vision Nepal's National Director Rosalind Gabriel says they've been able to provide communities with food supplies, water purification tablets and basic necessities.
2: There are other desperate needs like clothes, for example. Some of these people have not been able to change their clothes since the floods happened on Wednesday. So we're looking to support that. But the trauma and the need for counselling is also very, very intimate.
1: Donald Trump says Iran's energy hub of Hog Island is being blown to smithereens. Linda Gruen reports.
3: The US president posted the comments on social media but gives no details. His message was accompanied by a video clip showing dramatic explosions, but the Reuters news agency says that was probably synthetically generated using software that detects AI-created imagery. US forces earlier hit two rocket launchers on another island, to which Iran responded with a missile attack on two American bases in Jordan. Meanwhile, the U.S. Treasury Secretary Scott Bessent says new secondary sanctions are likely to be issued weekly, with an initial focus on banks with links to Iran.
1: Law experts say a temporary ban on smart glasses would be a good move while Australia's privacy laws catch up, but it's a difficult process. The federal government has unveiled its proposed changes to privacy laws, including giving Australians the right to erase their information from online platforms. However, an import ban on smart glasses, which can film people discreetly, won't be addressed in this tranche of changes. University of Sydney Law Professor Kimberly Weatherall says while it can be a challenge to ban consumer products, smart glasses should be designed more appropriately.
4: I think, you know, the tiny little lights that can be covered up to alert people to when their recording is not good enough at all, you could easily make it much more prominent. Having companies responsible for the material that's being recorded and, importantly, giving people a right to have stuff taken down.
1: WorkSafe inspectors are making inquiries to ensure safety risks at the Country Fire Authority are being addressed. The CFA says the government's existing plan to spend $148 million over 10 years to replace ageing firefighting resources is woefully inadequate. CFA Volunteers Group President John Houston says the fleet is failing and 12 years of Labor government neglect is to blame.
5: We have over 600 tankers that are over 20 years old and need replacement now, not in 10 years' time. It does not provide the replacement program required to bring the ageing fleet back to an acceptable age profile.
1: The state government says it has increased the CFA's funding year on year, with every region receiving new infrastructure funding in the latest budget. One Nation leader Pauline Hanson has accused the Prime Minister of inciting violence over comments he made about the party. In a speech in Brisbane on Sunday, Anthony Albanese took aim at the resurgent minor party, while also claiming hard-right populists were peddling dangerous and divisive politics. Senator Hanson

0: and has hit back today, calling Mr Albanese a pathetic Prime Minister.
1: He's never called anyone else out as being dangerous, you know, and, you know, a lot of people are in fear of what they don't understand, and they've been misled about the truth about One Nation. It's happening constantly all the time.
0: Australian rock musician Angry Anderson is in hospital after suffering a cardiac arrest. His band, Rose Tattoo, has thanked fans on Instagram for their support and requested privacy for the 79-year-old while he receives treatment. Angry Anderson, whose real name is Gary Anderson, became Rose Tattoo's lead singer in 1976. His best known songs for the band and as a solo artist include We Can't Be Beaten, Suddenly and Bound for Glory. Weather-wise, across Victoria, dry and clear conditions this afternoon and a mild to warm day tomorrow, mostly sunny and dry in the morning before some cloud and showers extend from the west later on. In Melbourne right now, it's 15 degrees.
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3: 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I had to count the scores and then I went 6-7. 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
2: Traffic.
7: Good afternoon, it's Caroline Ferguson from Transport Victoria. We've had a few nasty collisions in the last hour or so. A car's flipped onto its side in Burwood East. The two right lanes are closed outbound on the Burwood Highway at Blackburn Road. Crews are on site at the moment righting it. Delays the building and Route 75 trams have also been disrupted. In Cranbourne East, Cameron Street's closed northbound between the South Gippsland Highway and Sladen Street due to a nasty collision. Crews are on site, only one southbound lane's getting through. Just stick to the South Gippsland Highway, that'll serve you a lot better. In Pascoe Vale, the left lane's closed on Pascoe Road southbound at Gaffney Street. It's due to a nose to tail. You can head past in the right lane. Starting tomorrow, buses will replace trains on the Sunbury line between Water Gardens and Sunbury and on the Cranbourne line between Dandenong and Cranbourne. It's due to industrial action by maintenance contractors. Head to the Transport Victoria website. That's the place to go to plan your commute. That's the latest in traffic and transport. It's 4:06.
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8: 4:07, Charlie with you on ABC Melbourne. Thanks for joining us. If you're just tuning in, great to have your company. And if you've stuck around, well, good on you. You can call anytime, 1300 222 774, about anything at all in the program. Coming up after 5, the Premier, Ben Carroll, will be in. He wants to talk potholes and road maintenance. So do we. We want to talk about a few other things as well. Nothing is off limits. And you can tell us what you'd like me to ask the Premier on your behalf. You can text it to 0437 774 774. And in a moment, I would like to know when you had the talk with your kids. You know the talk. The one about the birds and the bees, the facts of life. Well, maybe you remember how your parents had it with you. I'd love to hear your stories. 1-300-222-774. It's a key moment of our childhoods or parenthoods. And I would love to know, how did you choose when you were going to do it and what did you say? 1-300-222-774. Because when you have that conversation, it's becoming more and more important for the safety of your kids and everyone's kids. We'll get into that in a little bit, but we've been having some other conversations this afternoon. Glenn in Altona, we've been talking potholes as well. Have you got a theory why our potholes are so bad?
9: Yeah, g'day, Charlie. Three quick road maintenance points and a possible to-do list item.
8: Great.
9: Yeah, my brother used to work for the Road Construction Authority back in the 80s. And he would go out nearly every day with a drill and drill core samples in roads being prepared and make sure that the subsurface was compacted properly. Huh. And since the abolition of that department, it's all become self-regulated. And I think the potholes we see now is one of the results of that.
8: Right. So we've removed a layer of, you know, what some people would have thought in a you know, a budget line was bureaucracy, but it's actually important information that we've lost.
9: Absolutely, and that self-regulation doesn't appear to be working. Secondly, that in their laboratory, they determined that one truck This is back in the 1980s when there were 18-wheeler trucks.

0: one truck was doing the equivalent damage to 40,000 cars to the road. So now we've got B-doubles on the road, you can see perhaps where some of our road maintenance issues might be stemming from, not against the trucking community, but we've got to do something to get the trucks off the road.
1: That is a very good point as well.
0: Yep. Thirdly, I've got a friend who's currently studying civil engineering in a very large regional Victorian university. And in their road construction unit, they're being encouraged to design the roads to last for about 2 years before maintenance needs to occur again. Now, to me, that's planned obsolescence, which should be gone in a sustainable society. I was very disappointed to hear that.
1: Yeah, Glenn, we spoke to a roads expert last hour who said that they should be designed for 20 years before they start to break down and have issues.
0: Well, if you're a contractor and you can go back to the road in 2 years' time and earn some more funds repairing it, I can see where that's coming from.
1: Absolutely. Now, Glenn, very quickly, item for the to-do list?
0: See if you can organise somebody with a G-force meter to drive the Hume Highway from Albury to Sydney and then do a comparative drive from, say, Melbourne to Horsham and just see what it's like. I'm on the Western Highway now in a work vehicle and my suspension has bottomed out a number of times at 110 kilometres an hour.
1: That's very interesting. Glenn in Altona, stay on the line because I half understood what that meant, but maybe we can find out exactly. I'm always looking for an excuse for a drive road trip. God, what if we took the whole team on the road with a G-force? What is it? G-force measuring? Anyway, let's figure out what that is and let's do it. Why not? It's on the to-do list now. I'm burdened by it. I have to do it. 1-300-222-774 is the number to call. You can call about potholes. You can call about anything at all that you hear or to stick something on my to-do list. I would love to hear from you. 1-300-222-774 is the number to call. It's 11 past four. And right now, something a bit different. Hey, mate, I just wanted to have a little bit of a chat. It's not a big deal. You're not in trouble, but it is important. How do I put this? Gee, this is tricky. How do I begin? Okay, tell me, mate, how old were your kids when you had the chat? What chat? You know the chat. You know the chat about thingy. You know the facts of life, the birds and the bees, where babies come from, what we talk about when we talk about, you know, stuff. Anyway, good thing we had this chat. That wasn't so hard. Nice one, mate. It's pretty tricky, even for me to ask you, when you had the chat. Seriously, give me a call, 1-300-222. I'd like to know when you had the talk with your kids. Did it go well? Did you think everything was clear, or was it even more confusing than you began? Give us a call, 1-300-222-774. Or do you remember your parents having the chat with you? Was it the most awkward conversation in your life? Or was it helpful? Did you find out exactly what you needed to know to head forth into the world and be a safe member of society? I'm asking because we genuinely need to have a talk about when we have the talk. You may have seen the tragic story last week of a 16-year-old girl who died after a suspected act of consensual sexual strangulation. Around 50% of sexually active young Australians admit to engaging in choking during sex. It's only becoming more and more prevalent. So how do we talk to our kids about it and how do we do it well? Give us a call and let me know what you think. 1-300-222-774. I'm joined by Jennifer Power, who's a professor and principal research fellow at the Australian Research Centre in Sex, Health and Society at La Trobe University. Good afternoon, Jennifer.
2: Good afternoon. How are you?
1: I'm very well, thank you. It is such a big question, but how do you talk to your kids about sex? What is the first step to having that conversation?
2: Well, firstly, I think we need to recognise we're having multiple conversations, not one, because the conversation you might have with a younger child, say a 10-year-old, versus a 14-year-old, 16-year-old, 17-year-old are going to be quite different. So it's sort of a series of graded conversations, if you like, as kids get older and as their experiences change and their questions change. So multiple conversations. How you have it, I think as parents we just need to collectively acknowledge that it's really hard. It's a really difficult conversation because it's awkward, it's embarrassing, kids are embarrassed, and they're not conversations we often have. So spending a bit of time kind of thinking about it, reading about it, getting your head around it is a good place to start. And then I would always suggest going in with curiosity as much as possible, asking your kids, so I've read that, you know, young people today see pornography online, you know, even when they don't want to. Has that ever happened to your friends? Do you think that happened? So going in and asking them questions as a way to engage a conversation as a general principle can be better than sort of going in with information that you fire at them.
1: I had the conversation, or what I would say is one of the first conversation with my son, I would say years before I was expecting to, but I had read that it was important to try to put some good sound information out there before he learnt about it from pornography. Is that crucial? Is that important? Should parents be thinking, I need to get in first?
2: Yeah, I reckon it's really important. So some of the latest data we have shows that kids are coming across pornography inadvertently, so either coming across it online or having someone, you know, stick a phone in front of them in, you know, in their friend groups or at school when they're about 11. So we're talking primary school age when kids, you know, sort of on average start potentially seeing porn, and then on average about 13 when they start looking it up. You know, they've heard about it, interested, have a bit of a search for it. So it's pretty young. The thing often that kids are looking for with porn is just to see what sex is all about. Like, what is it? What does it look like? What does it feel like? What should I expect? What is all the fuss about? They're genuinely looking for kind of meaningful information, conversation, insight into sex. But that's just sort of what they don't get. Do you know what I mean? Like, that doesn't really happen in school education to that level of kind of graphicness, I guess, that they're looking for, you know, frankness. Parents are a bit uncomfortable with it, so we often go in with the what not to do rather than this is what it might be like for you, this is what it looks like. And then porn gives this, you know, often unrealistic or violent sort of imagery on the whole if, you know, they're immediately connecting with mainstream porn. So they're not necessarily finding what they're looking for in porn either. So there's a bit of a void. So I would say, yeah, try and provide that sort of frank conversation about what sex might be like that kids are kind of looking for, if you can. Acknowledging it's hard, but I think, yeah, it's important.
1: I remember back to when I was around that crucial tween age, there was just such curiosity and an absolute, absolute gap, a void, a vacuum, no information, and you're desperately trying to find out something that you can put this picture together. Just how, shall we say, graphic do you have to be as a parent? And why don't we just have a guide that parents can read out that this is the damn information that we have to say?
2: Well, there are some good guides. So there's a great book called Talk Soon, Talk Often, which is put out by the Western Australian Department of Health. So have a look at that. That gives some really good conversation starters. There are also just some good books out there, like Welcome to Sex, which you can buy for kids. But, you know, graphicness, it doesn't need to necessarily be this is what you would do, but something that's sort of the information that kind of is saying things like, you know, the idea is that this is something you enjoy, that you feel good, explaining perhaps what an orgasm is, you know, some of that level of detail. Partly so that they know that you're open to it and they know the sort of things to look up, you know, and you're directing them towards reliable information as well, or images even, which would be in some of these books. But it doesn't need to be super graphic. Like, we're certainly not talking, you know, the kind of details that would just be mortifying for a lot of parents to speak about.
1: Give us a call, 1-300-222-774. I'd like to know what the experience was like for you having this conversation with your kids. What was hard about it? What did you have to overcome? Or do you even worry now whether or not you said the right things or covered the right topics? What was it like for you as a kid having this conversation? 1-300-222-774 is the number to call. I'm speaking with Jennifer Power, who's a professor at the Australian Research Centre in Sex, Health and Society at La Trobe University. Now, this isn't the same as it used to be. This conversation used to be information that often, you know, you mentioned was a do not do this. It was to prevent a disease or a pregnancy. But things have changed, and we've had tragic news recently of a suspected strangulation in the news, which is inc-

0: has increasing regularity, and it's been drawn to some of the pornography that has grown in number and accessibility. So how do you handle something, an understanding of something that is a kink that might be in something like pornography, but, you know, understanding that that's almost like action movies or stunts. It's not, you know, not what it's all about.
1: Yeah, it's so complicated.
0: Try doing it on radio. Everything.
1: It's really, really hard. look, I think the thing is, again, starting with where that void is, that, as you said before, young people are looking to know what it's all about, looking to know what sex looks like, you know, what it might feel like, what it is about. So starting with that conversation, so that you are then leading into, as you said, you know, when you see porn, you just might not be seeing something where you get all of the information. You know, it's put together for entertainment. It's put together so that it's sort of it's a snippet where we don't necessarily see some of the conversations about what people like or consent or what happens to these people afterwards. You're just not getting the full picture with porn. And, you know, some of those conversations, I think, if they're sort of led into with an approach that's not shutting it down, that's saying all of this is okay, you know, it is okay to be curious, to look for this information, let me help you find ways to sort of better information, and let me help you sort of cast a critical eye on what you might be seeing in porn. I also think with choking, though, that it is really okay to say, this is a practice that we hear about, you might see it in porn, and it's just unsafe. This is one thing that is not safe. And, you know, even if you are sort of curious about kink, which might be a conversation you just have with older kids, but, you know, if you're curious about kink, there are safer ways to explore that, you know, whether that's sort of fantasy or talking or things that are safe. So helping them know that there are other things to look for rather than just shutting it down. I hope that makes sense. But I wouldn't shy away from saying this is an unsafe practice. It is genuinely difficult to find a way to do this safely. I think drawing a line at this being unsafe is a good message to give, and it's a clear message.
0: And even if it's difficult, you're a parent, and that's often what the job is, to do the difficult thing for the well-being of your kids. Jennifer Power, Professor and Principal Research Fellow at the Australian Research Centre in Sex, Health and Society at La Trobe University. Thank you for having a mature, grown-up conversation about this afternoon.
1: Anytime. Thanks for having me.
0: Thank you. 22 past four, Charlie Pickering with you on 774 ABC Melbourne. We'll get to your calls in a moment, but first, let's check what's happening on the roads with Caroline Ferguson, 422.
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4: Thank you, Charlie. There's been a multi-car collision on the One Ash Freeway outbound not long after the Princess Highway. The two right lanes have been closed off. All emergency services are on site. You can head past the two left lanes with a speed drop down to 40 for everyone's safety. But it's now a heavy drive approaching the South Gippsland Highway, but costing you about 25 minutes of travel time. Directly south of that at Cranbourne East, a serious collision. Cranbourne Street's been closed to traffic in both directions between Sladen Street and the South Gippsland Highway. You may like to use the South Gippsland Highway instead. Through Pasco Vale, the left lane's closed briefly southbound on Pasco Vale Road at Gaffney Street due to a nose-to-tail collision. You can head past in the right lane. A tow truck's on scene. That's the latest in traffic and transport. It's 23 past four.
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0: It's 23 past four. Charlie with you on ABC Melbourne. After five, the Premier, Ben Carroll, will be in. We're going to talk about potholes, roads, and anything else you like. Give us a call or text us 0437 774 774. Let us know what you'd like me to ask the Premier. Joe in Toorak, we're talking about the birds and the bees. What do you make of it?
5: Hi, Charlie. What do I make of it? I think that it shouldn't be up to the parents. I think that kids need to be taught there's enormous difference between pornography and the influence that has. You start doing strangulation sex when normal sex doesn't work for you anymore because you've been watching too much pornography. And I think that any parent, and to have any impact and effect, It shouldn't come from parents. I think it should come from peers. I think it should be discussed that pornography causes these sort of... And look, you've got to say that 80%, it's usually men that look at pornography than it is women. So there's also peer pressure on women to perform certain acts that look pornographic, and they need to be told that they have rights and learn how to say no. I mean, it's all very well to use these words like consent, say no, but when you're at a party late at night, you're a 15-year-old girl, you happen to like a young boy, and he might be getting... If you don't have the skill set to sort of say no or feel not group pressure, but pornography has nothing to do with normal sex and lovemaking and intimate relationships.
0: Thank you, Joe. 1-300-222-774 is the number to call. You know, there is a question about what is it going to take to make everyone safe? Some of it is learning that you're allowed to say no and learning to accept no as an answer. You can teach consent without it having to be anything to do with sex. You can start that at an early age about who can push you around, who can touch your body in any way, and learn that yes, no, and stop are words that have to be listened to. Jeff in Mornington, how about you? Do you remember when you had the chat?
6: I remember when my father gave me the chat, and I was 12 years old, and because my mother wouldn't talk to my sister about the birds and the bees, my father then sat myself down at age 12, my brother at 10, and my sister at 8, and he told us the very basic sort of stuff, and he even went into homosexuality. And apart from that, that was it. But as far as my children were concerned, I spoke with my two boys about it, and they were about 10 when we first started. And the three girls, my wife had to talk with the three girls. So, but there was no such thing. Well, there was, but pornography was never a thing because it wasn't. We didn't have the internet in the 1960s, or so not so much in the 1980s either.
0: Yeah, it was a very different. It was a very different ball game. Thank you, Jeff. But it's interesting to hear there. Still, some straightforward conversations might change over time, but they are important conversations to have. 1-300-222-774 is the number to call. I'm curious to know what the chat was like for you, either when you were a kid or with your kids more recently. Jane in Hawthorne, what do you remember of the chat or the birds and the bees?
7: Hi, Charlie. Thanks for taking my call.
0: No worries.
7: Well, I'm 66 now, but I grew up on a dairy farm. And I used to get the cows in every day for Dad. And I noticed the cow and the bull together. And I said to Dad, what are they doing? And he very kindly explained to me what they were doing in great detail. And I said, okay, thank you. And I said, do humans do that too? And he said, yes. But he neglected to tell me that humans do it in a, well, mostly do it in a slightly different way. So my first sexual experience led to a lot of confusion.
0: Because you were expecting it to be far more like over by the milking shed.
7: Well, yes, and in a slightly different position, you know. But anyway, he was very kind and very, you know, explained it in a very detailed way. So I managed.
0: Well, thank you very much, Jane, for that recollection. Keep the calls coming. 1-300-222-774 is the number to call. I'd love to know your experience of having the chat, whether with your parents or how did you manage it with your own kids. And has it changed a lot, the conversation you have to have today compared to the one when you were kids? Let me know. 1-300-222-774 is the number to call. We're getting towards 4:30 right now. Don't forget the premiere after 5 right here on Drive. But first, let's check in with the markets with Oliver Matthew from the Markets Today newsletter. Good afternoon, Oliver.
8: Good afternoon, Charlie. Well, certainly a lot less embarrassing talking about the stock market rather than the birds and the bees.
0: Yes, when an investor and a company love each other very much, you can buy a small part of that company and maybe it'll go up in value.
8: Yeah, that's right.
0: Just make sure you to fully frank your dividends. So, Oliver, what happened on the markets today?
8: We had a modestly down day, Charlie. Futures were off around 36

0: I'm going to down 16. Resources and tech were in the red from the get-go, but then healthcare and consumer spending stocks were also taken down as the session wore on. I tell you what, we often have talk of the US having a lot of sector rotations, from software to semiconductors or growth and value. By the ASX, it certainly has a version of its own, which is banks and resources. So often when one goes up, the other one goes down. You could say traders don't like to stay in cash. So someone's, again, surely making a fortune out of all this brokerage.
1: Just back and forth and back and forth.
0: Backwards and forwards. Yeah, that's right. So for most of this month, anyway, it was banks down and mining stocks up. But that'll reverse today, thanks to Kevin Warsh. He's the US equivalent of Michelle Bullock, who gave a hawkish speech on the weekend. He said that inflation needs to be treated seriously and not allowed to stay elevated because it has been in the US above target now for 5 years. There were initially some Fed credibility concerns, that Trump would be influencing the Fed to too much to keep rates lower when the economy is running hot just for the sake of polling. But,
1: yeah, that's exactly right. Much like the conversation with your kids, predicting the markets has become more and more difficult over time, hasn't it?
0: Yes, that's right. That's right. So yeah, no, his speech had the desired effect. It was bond yields up, the USD up, and Aussie dollar, and then gold and copper and other commodities fell. But yeah, otherwise, apart from that, it was Australian results season, done and dusted. There were a few last-minute companies today, like Austal and Liontown reporting. But yeah, it's pretty much it. On the calendar, we've got US non-farm payrolls, and Australia has some GDP numbers on Wednesday. So we'll see how that goes.
1: Keep an eye out for that. Oliver Matthew from the Markets Today newsletter. Thank you for the update.
0: Thanks, Charlie.
1: It's 29 to 5. Charlie with you on ABC Melbourne. Coming up shortly, it's state politics, left, right and centre. Should Labor be terrified by the fact that One Nation gave them a trouncing in a state by-election over in WA? Is that the tea leaves that we should read to know what's going to happen here? We'll find out very soon. But first, let's get the news headlines with Nicholas Hines.
2: Thanks, Charlie. Homicide detectives have upgraded charges against Melbourne man Mohamed Abouid, who allegedly shot father of two, Khalid Malas, outside a home in Wildwood earlier this month. It took police a week to locate Mr. Malas's remains after he was allegedly shot during a dispute over a significant debt, with Mr. Abouid set to face court in November. The US National Park Service says a major flash flood at the Grand Canyon has forced the evacuation of dozens of people. One person has died and 15 others are missing after the flood swept large boulders and metal structures into the Colorado River and knocked out a major water pipeline. And as penguin colonies face the deadly threat of bird flu, experts are gathering on Phillip Island for a major international penguin conference. The H5 strain of bird flu has been detected in little penguins on the island, with experts saying the conference comes at a critical time to share international knowledge on the virus. And weather-wise, in Melbourne, clear conditions this evening. Right now it's 16 degrees and a mostly sunny morning tomorrow before a shower or two later on, with a top of 22. More news at 5 o'clock.
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3: Traffic.
5: Hello, it's Caroline Ferguson for Transport Victoria. Big delays on the Monash Freeway heading out of town. You'll pull up abruptly at the South Gippsland Freeway due to a collision blocking the two right lanes out of the Princess Highway. All crews are there. You can head past in two left lanes. Directly south of that in Cranbourne East, a serious collision. Cameron Street's closed to traffic both ways between Sladen Street and the South Gippsland Highway. Just stick to the South Gippsland Highway instead. A truck's broken down on Keilor Park Drive, smack bang over the top of the M80 Ring Road eastbound. The middle lane's been closed off. Our crews are giving cover. And a bit of a heads up, if you're driving up towards Geelong tonight, the outbound Westgate Tunnel, that's the Eureka Tunnel, closes tonight from 9 till 5 tomorrow morning. They're doing some planned tunnel maintenance works to head towards Geelong on the Princes Freeway, or if you want to get to the M80 Ring Road, you'll have to head over the Westgate Bridge. That's the latest in traffic and transport. It's 27 to 5.
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1: It's 26 to 5, Charlie with you on ABC Melbourne. Now, every Friday, I recap the news.

0: some of the best comedians on TGIF. And if you want to join one of our live sessions at the ABC South Bank building, you just need to text the word TGIF to 0437 774 774 to receive the booking link and secure your free tickets. And I have to say, last Friday was enormous. We had Limo, Kirsty Wiebeck, and Sean McAuliffe out of Bunjil Place in Narre Warren. But I got to say, we got an even bigger guest who's going to be on TGIF for our show on the 11th of September. And I'm going to be announcing that on Breakfast tomorrow morning with Bob and Rochelle. So make sure you tune in to find out. And you can get your tickets by texting TGIF to 0437 774 774. You will not want to miss this. One of the best comedians in the entire world joining us on TGIF. But right now, we have been talking about how you have the conversation. You know the one, the birds and the bees. Tom in Geelong, have you had the chat with your kids?
1: No, I'm still yet to have chat. I've got three girls who I've eventually got to have this conversation with, but I want to point out to you, caller, I think it's definitely on the parents to make this a comfortable conversation. It's definitely going to be uncomfortable, but it's not a shameful conversation to have, and I think that's what my parents stuffed me up when I was younger. It became very uncomfortable and something that we shouldn't talk about. Whereas I think to prepare my girls, I think it is something that needs to start with the parents. I think kids learn very young what a respectful relationship is, and I think it stems from there and grounding it there.
0: I think that's a great point, Tom, and that's what we talked about. There are things the school can tell you, but there will be questions kids have that probably can't occur in a classroom. And good luck with the chat when you have it, Tom. 1300 222 774 is the number to call. Keep the calls coming. Don't forget, the Premier Ben Carroll is on after 5 o'clock. And if you've got a question for him, you can call during the interview or you can text me 0437 774 774 and I will put your questions to him. Right now, it is quite appropriately time to talk politics, state politics, left, right and centre.
2: Premier. I am honoured and humbled to have been elected unanimously to serve as the 50th Premier of Victoria.
3: The Leader of the Opposition.
4: I am a millennial, I'm 35 years old, and I'm firmly focused on winning the next election.
5: Order! Speaker, this was a very direct question.
6: Order! Speaker, I'm still waiting. No response, no ideas.
0: To talk state politics, left, right and centre, I'm joined by Keith Wallahan, former federal Liberal member for Menzies, and Bronwyn Pike. Welcome back, former minister in the Brax-Brumby Labor governments. Hello.
7: Hi there, Charlie, and hello, Keith.
8: Hi, Charlie. Hi, Bronwyn.
0: Great to have you with us. I want to start off by just sort of talking about the general lay of the land. We are just under 3 months out from the election on November 28th. And I'll say that things have changed a lot since I first sat down in this seat. We've had a change of premier. We've had some policies put out here. There's some barnacles that we're trying to clean off. And the polls have One Nation, Labor and the Coalition almost exactly neck and neck. They're all sitting in the mid-20s. So I'll start with you, Bron. Why hasn't knifing Jacinta Allen helped Labor turn it around, at least in the polls?
7: Look, I think Ben Carroll is trying really hard to do that and to differentiate himself from both Dan Andrews and Jacinta Allen. But the government has been there for 12 years and there are a lot of legacy issues that are unresolved. And so I think that's one thing. But I think there's also this broader general dissatisfaction with the major parties, with the political class, if you like. And, people have got genuine issues that they need addressed, personal issues around their own finances and their capacity to live, and sort of, those structural issues which we'll talk about later. So it's a tough ask, and I think the environment makes it even tougher.
0: Keith, Bronwyn's talking there, and I think it's accurate. You've got a government that's 12 years old and they have to overcome themselves. They have to overcome their own past and being, in power for that long. And if the voters are unhappy, it's because of them. Let's put it back on the Liberals. They're in front, maybe by a whisker at the moment in the polls. Why aren't they further ahead? How are they not capitalising on the 12 years of Labor government and some of the recent failures that have attracted so much attention?
3: I think that's a question Liberals ask themselves in Victoria all the time, because when you look at the last 28 years, there's only been 4 out of 28 that Liberals were in power. So for 24 years out of 28, we will have had Labor running this state. There's two ways you could look at that. One is that people don't see that the Liberals were ready to govern through each of those elections, bar one. The other is that it's harder for Liberals to win in this state, and that's not a complaint. That's just a reality that some states generally lean more Liberal, some generally lean more Labor. But I think we're seeing that whole view of politics upended, and I'm sure we'll get to that by-election in WA. But 3 months out from the election, I think the most interesting thing about this election is that both major parties are offering different versions of the same thing, which is change. Ben Carroll's central argument is that Victoria needs a fresh start, but under Labor. And Jess Wilson's argument is simpler, that after 12 years, a fresh start can only come from her, not giving power to the same government. So two different pitches for the same argument, and it'll be a fascinating campaign.
0: I think it's true that that pitch is easier for Jess Wilson than it is for Ben Carroll, who has been part of a government that's been there for 12 years, although the easiest pitch at this stage seems to be One Nation's, which is a pox on both your houses. We should all hate all politicians, and because they haven't been in power at all. They've barely had anyone in Parliament in that time. And if we look at Western Australia, we've got an incredible result from the weekend. The seat of Secret Harbour, which we're all saying is it sounds like the location of an ABC drama, a murder mystery. I'd never heard of Secret Harbour until now. But Secret Harbour, a whopping swing of more than 20% against Labor. It was a very safe Labor seat before. Can we read something into that result for Victoria, Bronwyn? Would Labor be terrified looking at that result?
7: Oh, I think Labor should be terrified looking at that result, as should the Liberals. And I think the issues are different for both parties. But, you know, I mean, the reality is there's an 11% drop in the primary vote for Labor in a state where ostensibly there aren't the same sort of bigger issues that there are here in Victoria. So if people just think this is a local thing and, you know, there are no implications, I think they're absolutely fooling themselves. I think for the Liberals, it also, they're absolutely caught here, because when the Liberals come third, immediately they get One Nation over the line. Now, Liberals would naturally see Labor as the party that they want to defeat. But in a sense, One Nation is just as big an enemy for the Liberals as it is for Labor. And so they're damned if they do and damned if they don't. So, you know, I think for both parties, they're silly if they don't actually look very seriously at what's driving this. And I think, you know, Keith touched on some of that, and we can talk about that a bit more.
0: Keith, you said that Victoria, you know, naturally, I think you suggested, sort of leans Labor or isn't necessarily a Liberal stronghold.
7: He's bored into the Massachusetts of the South Line, Keith.
0: A Kremlin on the Yarra. But let me ask you this, though. WA doesn't read like that. Yes, they've had a very popular Labor government there, but that is a state that feels like it, you know, any chance it gets, it's going to swing behind mining and more centre-right politics than left. So should we take from that election that the Libs should be just as worried as Labor?
3: I think up until this by-election, One Nation was a much greater threat to the Liberal Party and certainly the Nationals than it was to Labor. It's only really at this by-election that we see a threat to Labor seats, safe Labor seats in outer suburban areas. I think where it is that particular seat of Secret Harbour is in Perth, I think that should send concerns to the Labor Party. But for many months since the Farah by-election, I don't think anyone in the coalition is complacent about the One Nation threat. It is real and existential.
0: Before we move on from the various electoral chances of the two parties or three parties here in Victoria, while we're analysing raw politics, let's make some long-term predictions here. This is just fun, not going to hold you to anything. Well, actually, I will. After the election, I will bring it up. But who will be in power come November 29th. Bronwyn?
7: Oh, I thought Keith could go first.
0: Okay, Keith.
7: You no, can. I'm joking. Oh, dear. Look, okay. I just think picking up on what Keith was just talking about Secret Harbour, I think a lot depends on the profile of each individual seat. And, yes, the outer metropolitan areas are areas that Labor has thought are in their basket. I think where there are higher immigrant populations, particularly Indian and Chinese communities, there's a different outcome that we can anticipate from those that have a more Anglo-Saxon, if you like, community profile. I still think it's very hard for the Libs to get over the line. They've got to get 14 seats. They've got One Nation chasing them. You know, we could well see some sort of coalition that is formed by necessity, not by desire. I guess I'm hopeful that Labor will still get there. I think the Greens are in trouble, maybe there's an opportunity to pick up some of those Green-held seats and put them in the Labor bucket as well.
0: So why aren't the Greens cutting through, do you think? Why are they struggling so much where, you know, One Nation are killing it?
7: I think One Nation is picking up on the whole populist kind of trend, and which we know is a global phenomena. I think the straight talking, you know, picking on the political class, you know, who are more concerned about themselves, more concerned about the elites, more concerned about, you know, their kind of cultural issues, to use that term. I think the Greens are seen now as being, you know, on the side of that cultural elite that's worried about the environment and, you know, worried about those sort of, you know, I hate to use the word woke, but that would be the label that the Greens would have, and I think it's out of favour.
0: There are plenty of left-wing populist arguments you can make, populist causes. Is that where the, you know, and you see the Greens are surging in the UK by making simple arguments about, I guess, a fair system when it comes to wages and a cost of living and tax and the way who we reward in society and where we spend our money. Is that just a failure by the Greens to chase the wrong types of arguments?
7: I think it's just ironic, isn't it, that you've got, they call it the horseshoe, don't they, where the right and the far right and the far left are converging, because they're basically saying this big economic neoliberal experiment has failed us and it's left people behind and incomes are less well distributed than they have been in the past. The poor are getting poorer, the rich are getting richer. The solutions might be different on both sides, but the analysis is converging.
0: Yeah, the feeling that underpins it is exactly the same. What do you think, Keith? Is that an accurate description of why the Greens are looking at a tough election at this stage?
3: I think it's too hard to make accurate predictions this far out. I wouldn't write the Greens off at this stage. I still remember in January 2025 when newspaper headlines said that Peter Dutton is on track to be the next Liberal Prime Minister. And only a few months later, it was the worst result in 80 years, and I saw that up close. So I welcome where the Liberal Party is in the polls right now, but I would caution against hubris. Labor is a very effective campaign fighting outfit. And when they get going, the polls will narrow. And I still think, whilst Jess Wilson, I think, will make an amazing premier, she is the underdog. So she's going to fight for every vote in every seat. And that count on election night will really be 88 by-elections. And it'll take a long time to work out what the majority will be.
0: Yeah, I remember the Jeff Kennett election that took days and days afterwards before a couple of regional independents decided.
7: Three
0: regional independents decided how that one bounced. Chris in St Kilda has called in. And Chris, you've got a comment with regarding Pauline Hanson. We talk a lot about her relevance in the polls. What would you like to say about that?
9: I'd like the media to focus on the fact that the woman has proved herself a fool for 30 years. So why are you taking her seriously? She's just an idiot.
0: Thank you, Chris. I guess in a way, I'll speak for myself here, if someone is polling that high, I do see that Pauline Hanson and One Nation have gone from just a loud carnival-barking protest party to someone who people are listening to. We've had calls with sincere phone calls from people

0: saying that they are sick of the two major parties and they support Pauline Hanson because at least it's something different. I guess there's the question that I have from that is, if we accept that Pauline is not just an idiot, as described by the caller, she may well be, that's the caller's opinion, it's not mine. My question is this, she stands to, One Nation stands to play a major role in the upcoming elections, both state and federal. I'll start with you, Keith. If the only way of forming government is teaming up with One Nation, is that going to happen in Victoria for the Liberals?
1: I've said before, and I'll say again, I think the coalition should rule out a coalition with One Nation, and One Nation have said that in return. So we'll see what Parliament Victorians put forward. But if you started that premise, then you're really talking about what sort of agreements you can have on supply, but no other deals on policy. You would otherwise, it would be a chaotic parliament, but if that's what the people of Victoria vote for, well, then that's what they vote for. We must respect their decision. I do think it's always a mistake to sneer at Pauline Hanson or One Nation. I think that can backfire, and it feeds into the sense that she is a martyr against elites. And people generally look for three criteria in politicians. They look for competence, character and courage. And I think people can forgive someone on the competence line if they feel like, whether it's accurate or not, they're a person who speaks their mind, is of good character and is courageous. And people can have different views about that. But I don't think the single criteria in people's minds is whether they're articulate or intelligent. And that's not me making a judgment on her at all. I just don't think it's the bright line that people are looking for when they cast their vote on election day.
2: Yeah, and I absolutely agree with you, Keith. And you know, we all remember Hillary Clinton's, you know, failure to acknowledge that people who were voting for Trump were doing it because they were concerned about, you know, their own broader situation in the US. And by calling them deplorable, she lost herself the election.
1: That's right.
0: I think that's very, very true. We're going to take a little break right now and find out what's happening on the roads with Caroline Ferguson. But we will be back to talk. There are other issues in state politics, potholes, the SRL levy, work from home legislation. We're going to have a chat about all of those in a moment with Bronwyn Pike and Keith Wallahan. But first, we'll check on your drive home with Caroline Ferguson. It's 5:09.
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5: Thanks, Charlie. Big hold-ups outbound on the Monash Freeway. 40 minutes worth of delays, not long after Eastlink, all the way through to just after the Princess Highway. The two right lanes have been closed with a collision. Two lanes are getting through. There's been a serious collision in Cranbourne East. Cameron Street's closed to traffic both ways between Sladen Street and the South Gippsland Highway. Just use the South Gippsland Highway through Cranbourne instead. And a heavy run on Epping Kilmore Road northbound through Woodstock as you approach Donnybrook Road due to a collision. And at the moment, no major disruptions for our metro trains or trams. That's the latest in traffic and transport. It's 8 to 5.
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0: 8 to 5, Charlie with you on ABC Melbourne. After 5 o'clock, the Premier, Ben Carroll, will be in. And one of the things I'm going to ask him about, and he was out, there's a press release on it. He's made an announcement of policies to deal with it, is potholes. It's like the most talked about issue in this election. It is probably a metaphor for bigger things, but everyone has an opinion about it. I'm here with Keith Wallahan, former Liberal member for Menzies, and Bronwyn Pike, former minister in the Bracks and Brumby governments, talking state politics. So let's talk about this pothole plan. One of Ben Carroll's selling points on this policy and many of his policies is what he calls a relentless focus on getting back to basics. Now, Labor has been in power for 12 years. At what point do you think it stopped getting the basics right, Bronwyn?
2: Well, Labor certainly had a very ambitious agenda, and some people might say that in terms of these mega projects, they bit off a bit more than they could chew. And I certainly remember the ad campaign prior to the 99 election, which you mentioned earlier, Charlie, that Jeff Kennett lost, and it was a simple tap. Dripping, dripping, dripping. And it symbolised basically the rural and regional areas being ignored by the Kennett government, who was doing things like the Grand Prix and the big kind of stuff. And I think there's a lesson in that

0: What I find interesting.
1: Well, yeah, and you can't fix them in 1 minute. You know, it's actually a massive, massive piece of work that needs to happen all over the state.
0: That's exactly right. So, Keith, let me ask you this. Ben Carroll says that bringing the repair in-house and getting it done in-house by government will solve the issue of contractors who he said aren't repairing to the standard. Does that feel like it's passing the buck? I mean, it's his government that has been paying these contractors and telling them what to do.
2: I don't think Victorians care whether it's done in-house or by contractors. Mm-hmm. They just want basic service delivery to be at a competent level. And when we look at federal politics, it's much more ideological and there's very narrow areas that the Commonwealth is responsible for in Section 51. But when you come to state politics, people want to get the basics right. And Bronwyn is right. Like, this has become one of those symbolic issues that people are reminded of every day. If the basics of potholes aren't being fixed, well, then what else are you getting wrong that I don't see, including hidden taxes or why is the debt going up or what are you doing about other areas that I don't pay attention to but I'm now worried about?
1: Keith, I don't necessarily agree with you about that people don't care. I mean, a lot of the research is showing that people are quite concerned that the privatisation of a lot of government services led to the influx of people who were clipping the ticket, different, you know, private sector organisations. And I think there has been a cynicism about the outsourcing of a lot of government. So I think Ben is actually picking up on some of that sentiment. Now, whether it actually delivers or not, you know, the thing that one thing that, you know, I was concerned about was the conversation about the prisoners doing some of the, you know, the work. And I kind of had this Cool Hand Luke.
0: That's exactly what I thought the second I heard it. Cool Hand Luke kind of image.
1: And I was really impressed that, you know, a lot of the welfare agencies say, of course, you know, prisoners do need to be engaged in meaningful work, but link it to rehabilitation, to long-term employment prospects, not a kind of a chain gang sort of idea.
0: Chain gang, cheap labour.
2: The Shawshank Redemption. Yeah.
0: That's exactly right. So there are two, just very quickly, actually, let's look at this. The work from home legislation, it's been kicked down the road again. They were meant to be debated on Friday in Parliament. They were pulled on Thursday night. Bron, you wanted to bring this up. Why?
1: Oh, look, I think that this is a very difficult one because, you know, it's highly popular with certain segments of the community, particularly a lot of women who want to be able to work from home and, you know, fulfil other duties and families under stress. But, you know, I think Ben is trying to say that he's listening to, you know, the employer community. Mm. And it was a signature. It's also a signature Jacinta Allen policy, and he's trying to differentiate himself from that.
0: Keith, would you agree with that?
2: I would, and I would congratulate the Premier for taking this step. I think what happened with this bit of legislation, I think the former Premier looked at the politics of work from home at the last federal election, and I think she sought to replicate that, but it wasn't comparing like with like. And the real risk when you're doing it at a state level is you're not helping anyone who works from home if the jobs simply go into state. So I think to Premier Carroll's credit, I think he's put the Victorian interest first and he's not playing as much politics with this. And I hope the coalition don't hit him over the head in return.
0: It's very interesting and it's very different politics. At a federal level, Labor was able to respond to a plan from the opposition
1: from
0: to take something away.
1: Yeah.
0: As opposed to a from-zero policy statement by the government without a question being asked. It's a very different situation. Mm. It is always great to talk. Bronwyn, great to have you back. Keith,
1: thank you
0: as always. It is only going to get more interesting between now and November 28th. But thank you for talking politics left, right and centre with us this afternoon.
1: Thanks, Charlie. Thanks, Keith.
0: Heading up towards the 5 o'clock news now, and after the news, the Premier will join you to talk his potholes plan, including the Cool Hand Luke chain gangs at the side of the road. Plenty of questions to ask about that and other things as well, including the SRL secret levy that we only found out about, courtesy of the Auditor General. And also the cost of fixing vandalised statues in Melbourne is reaching over $1 million. Should we even bother repairing them anymore? We're going to debate that after 5 o'clock.

0: Plus, you can ask your questions to the Premier. Just call 1300 222 774 and let us know. And ask him yourself. You can put your questions to the Premier here on Drive with me, Charlie Pickering, on 774 ABC Melbourne. News time, 5 o'clock.
1: Good afternoon, Nicholas Hines with ABC News. Homicide detectives have upgraded charges against a man who allegedly shot a Melbourne father during a dispute over a significant debt. Olivia Sanders has the details.
2: 37-year-old Meadow Heights man Khalid Malice went missing earlier this month after he was allegedly attacked outside a home in Wildwood. Police allege Mr. Malice was shot after a dispute understood to involve a significant debt. On Wednesday last week, Mr. Malice's remains were found covered in grass about 15 kilometres from where he was attacked. At the time, police charged 56-year-old Wildwood man Mohammed Abu'id with intentionally causing serious injury. Today, that charge has been upgraded to murder. Mr. Abu'id is expected to face a Melbourne court in November.
1: An agency that provides staff to aged care homes across southeastern Australia has had its licence cancelled over concerns it's been sending unqualified workers into residential facilities. Jessica Longbottom has the story.
3: The ABC understands Barton Care has been providing hundreds of agency staff to aged care homes in Victoria, New South Wales, Tasmania and the ACT over the past few years. Now, Victoria's Labour Hire Authority has suspended its licence, saying it's found 70% of qualifications held by workers on its books were invalid. It says it's taken action immediately because aged care residents could be at risk. The authority also says Barton Care has been underpaying workers and has doctored pay slips. Barton Care has been contacted for comment.
1: Aid agencies say it's likely the death toll from the floods in Nepal will continue to rise this week, with more than 900 people now confirmed dead. As rescue efforts continue along the Nepal-Tibet border, more Australian families are appealing for information about loved ones who are among thousands still missing. World Vision Nepal's National Director, Rosalind Gabriel, says there's still a lot of uncertainty.
4: People are just living with that fear of what is coming next, because we know that there is rain. There's been quite a bit of rain the last few days. There's more forecasted. And they're talking about a lake that is forming up higher stream, which they're trying to release slowly, but they don't want that to burst as well.
1: The US National Park Service says a major flash flood at the Grand Canyon has forced the evacuation of dozens of people. One person has died and 15 others are missing after the flood swept large boulders and metal structures into the Colorado River and knocked out a major water pipeline. The flooding in Bright Angel Creek, which flows into the river, led to more than 60 people being airlifted from the depths of the canyon. Angry Anderson's band Rose Tattoo says the 79-year-old singer is in hospital after suffering a cardiac arrest. Sam Wilkinson reports.
5: In a post on Instagram, Rose Tattoo has revealed its lead singer, Angry Anderson, is receiving treatment and care after a cardiac arrest. The announcement comes 3 weeks after the band cancelled the remainder of its European tour. The band has thanked fans for their support and requested privacy for Angry Anderson and his family in the days ahead. Angry Anderson, whose real name is Gary Anderson, joined Rose Tattoo as its lead singer in 1976. His hits with the band include We Can't Be Beaten, Rock and Roll Outlaw and Bad Boy for Love. As a solo artist, he enjoyed more hits with Suddenly and Bound for Glory.
1: The Victorian Electoral Commission has made changes to how election materials are authorised in an effort to strengthen transparency. Under the changes, organisations distributing election-related material must include their own name in the authorisation statement. Electoral Commissioner Sven Blumel says it means voters will be clear on who is behind electoral material before they decide where to cast their ballot.
6: So importantly here, now it's really clear that the entity that's actually authorising the relevant material is the one that has to be named rather than just an individual concerned. And we find that that's something that people have really been wanting for a long time.
1: Novak Djokovic's quest for a 25th major tennis title has come to a premature end at the US Open after a 5-set loss to Argentina's Mariano Navone. The fourth seeder, Djokovic, struggled physically, vomiting multiple times in a match that lasted more than 4.5 hours. A four-time champion at Flushing Meadows, it's the first time Djokovic has lost in the first round of a Grand Slam tournament since the 2006 Australian Open. And to the weather across Victoria, dry this evening with mostly clear skies and light to moderate northerly winds. And tomorrow, a mild to warm day for the state, mostly sunny and dry in the morning before cloud and showers extend from the west later in the day, although little of that will reach far east Gippsland. And in Melbourne, it's set to remain clear this evening, a mostly sunny morning tomorrow before that shower or two later on, with a top of 22, showers easing on Wednesday. Right now, it's 16 degrees.
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7: Traffic.
13: Good afternoon, it's Caroline Ferguson from Transport Victoria. We've got some hefty hold-ups on the Monash Freeway. You'll slow down at the South Gippsland Highway and crawl through to just after the Princess Highway. The two right lanes are being closed off. It's due to a collision. Two lanes are getting through, but you may want to slip off at the South Gippsland Highway and head through Hallam and Narrowarren South to rejoin the Monash Freeway at Clyde Road to continue out towards the southeast. There's been a serious collision in Cranbourne East. Cameron Street's closed both ways between Sladen Street and the South Gippsland Highway. Take the South Gippsland Highway through Cranbourne. Hold-ups heading through Woodstock, northbound on Epping Kilmore Road, a collision approaching Donnybrook Road. And starting tomorrow, buses will replace trains on the Sunbury line between Water Gardens and Sunbury and on the Cranbourne line between Dandenong and Cranbourne. It's due to industrial action by maintenance contractors. Head to the Transport Victoria website to plan your trip. That's the latest in traffic and transport. It's 5:06.
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0: 5:07, Charlie with you on ABC Melbourne. Great to have your company. Later this half hour, the Premier, Ben Carroll, will be joining us to talk his potholes plan. He's announced a blitz trying to fix the potholes in our roads. Plenty of questions to ask him about that and lots of things, including about the SRL secret levy that we just found out about last week. And if you've got any questions at all for the Premier, you can give us a call, 0437 774 774. You can ask him yourself, but plenty to talk about with the Premier. But there's another issue on the agenda today, where when it comes to repairs around town, and it is quite an incredible one. So there's so on top of potholes, we have the cost of statue repair in this state. Right. Those are big state issues, potholes and statues. Because the Dan Andrews statue has been cancelled over the weekend. Jeff Kennett has suggested we build a Dolly Parton one instead, which presumably would cost about the same as a Dan Andrews one. But council papers published by the City of Melbourne show in the last 2 years, over $116,000 has been spent on repairing vandalised statues, and it could cost an additional $900,000. Wow. I mean, at what point do we ask, is it even worth having the statues at all? Give us a call, 1-300-222-774. Tell me what you think. What can we do about vandalised statues? Should we be spending all of this money to repair them all the time? To talk about that, I'm joined by Nick Rees, the Lord Mayor of the City of Melbourne. Good afternoon, Nick.
14: Good afternoon, Charlie. Great to be with you and the listeners.
0: Great to have you. This is a less cheerful bit of information out of the council, though. Why does it cost so much to repair and look after statues?
14: Yeah, this is quite a challenging issue that we are wrestling with here. And you are right, it is not cheap. So far, the City of Melbourne has spent $116,000 repairing monuments and statues around the city, which have been attacked and damaged by vandals. So people might have heard about the Captain Cook statue being torn down in Fitzroy Gardens. Well, that cost us $18,000 to reinstate. King George V's head got removed from the King's Domain Gardens there. That cost us $69,000 to get his head recast and put back on. And we've asked the management here at the City of Melbourne to look across the board at our damaged statues and what's it going to cost to repair them. And as you stated, it's going to cost over $900,000, $500,000 to repair the

0: Queen Victoria Monument, $110,000 to reinstate the John Batman Memorial. And so, yes, when you put that all together, it does lead to some challenging questions for the City of Melbourne.
1: So, the easy question to be asked, so are you going to fix them? How much is it going to cost? But I'm curious to know, how do you think about this? What's your approach as the Lord Mayor of the City of Melbourne? Do you ask questions like, is it still worth the money to repair these statues? Do they need to be repaired, or do they even need to be where they are?
0: Yeah, look, my view, Charlie, has been that we can have debates about our history. You can challenge and protest it. You can even argue to change history, but you don't get to vandalise it. And so I think decisions about statues and monuments across our city should be made in democratic forums through proper processes. We can't let the mob decide what we have in the way of public art in our city and not. And so we've got to stand strongly against these things. That's why we have been so far reinstating statues that are being damaged. And then tomorrow night, we're going to be looking at other measures like investment in security cameras, CCTV, lighting with motion sensors on it to discourage people from trying to damage these statues. We're also looking at what's happening in other cities around the world. And I probably wouldn't normally commend council papers to people. You've got to be a real local government nerd. But in this case, it's a really interesting paper that has been written looking at what other cities around the world, like New York, like Richmond in Virginia, like Bristol in the UK, what have they done when they have seen a spate of vandal attacks on statues around their cities? And it's really interesting. You see, sometimes they repair, sometimes they relocate, sometimes they revise, sometimes they restore. And we've got to work out what mix of actions do we want to take here in Melbourne.
1: Hey, I know everyone's going to tell the Lord Mayor what they've got a great idea and a solution. Mine is we have an avenue of these statues. We get them all and we move them all to one place, celebrate our history in one place, so you only need to do security in one location. The history is there, and that way we can protect those statues. How about that?
0: So the city is bereft of statues except for this one location, one avenue, and you put them all there.
1: Yep, that's exactly right. That's 100% my suggestion. And if you really miss having something, add another floral clock. People love them.
0: There is some great examples. So in Bristol, they had a gentleman called Colston, who was a great philanthropist and sponsored hospitals and art galleries around the city. They built a statue for him. He was also one of the biggest slave traders, and there was, a revision of history, rightly so, I think, and his statue was famously pulled down and thrown into the water. That was on news bulletins across the world. His statue has been relocated now to the Bristol Museum, but it's still in a damaged state, and it's actually part of a museum exhibition about the public response to changing perceptions of history. Another great example, Charlie, is in Richmond, Virginia, where they had all the statues of the great Confederate soldiers and leaders like Robert Lee, and they put up a statue of Arthur Ashe, the African-American tennis player, first to win Wimbledon and the US Open. Interestingly, members of the African-American community came out and protested and said, well, we don't want that guy alongside these Confederate soldiers. So these debates are more complicated than you think.
1: Absolutely. I'm glad it's your job to solve them and not me, Nick. I want to move on to something else right now, though. I'm chatting with the Lord Mayor of the City of Melbourne, Nick Rees. And this is a fascinating one. You and eight other inner city councils, including Marybeck, Port Phillip, Stonington and Yarra, some absolute heavyweight councils there, you say that you will withdraw support for the state government's housing targets if you don't receive more funding. But aren't many of these councils, including your own, some of the most well-serviced in the state? What is this about?
0: Well, it's a very important debate, Charlie. So, yeah, these are some of the most prominent councils in Victoria, and we have come together to say, and they cover essentially the inner part of Melbourne, and we are scheduled to receive 1 million more residents between now and 2050, and we are saying that unless we get proper funding support to fill the gap around local infrastructure, so we're talking here about footpaths, child health rooms, kindergartens, pools, sports fields, schools, hospitals, etc., then we're just not going to be able to keep up and our livability is at risk. So, I mean, we support the growth of Melbourne, but not growth for growth's sake. We've got to be able to show that as Melbourne grows, we become more prosperous and we become a better city and our world-famous livability is protected. At the moment, there is a $23 billion gap in what we need in terms of new infrastructure and what is currently provided in the way of funding. And so we're saying, hey, unless we see this funding flow, then we're not going to sign up to these growth targets for Melbourne.
1: I was about to pitch you the idea of just selling off all the statues to cover the cost, but we're out of time, unfortunately, Nick. Always great to chat. Nick Rees, Lord
0: Thanks,
1: Mayor
0: Charlie.
1: Of the City of Melbourne. We'll talk again soon. It's 5:15. Charlie with you on 774 ABC Melbourne. Coming up in a moment, I'll be joined by the Premier, Ben Carroll, to talk about his announcement on what they're going to do about potholes and roads generally, and also everything going on around the state, and whether or not he can get us all to believe that his government is drastically different to the one that came before it for 12 years in the run-up to the election. We'll be chatting to the Premier soon. But right now, let's find out about your drive home with Caroline Ferguson. It's 5:15.
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4: Hello there. A bit of good news. All lanes have just been reopened on the Monash Freeway outbound after an earlier collision at the Princes Highway, but traffic's really heavy from Stud Road, basically adding around 46 minutes to your drive out of town. Might be wise to hop off earlier and head through Narre Warren and rejoin the Monash Freeway at Clyde Road. There's been a serious collision in Cranbourne East. Cameron Street's closed both ways between Sladen Street and the South Gippsland Highway. Just stick to the South Gippsland Highway heading through Cranbourne. And starting tomorrow, buses will replace trains on the Sunbury line between Water Gardens and Sunbury, and on the Cranbourne line between Dandenong and Cranbourne due to industrial action by maintenance contractors. Head to the Transport Victoria website to plan your trip. That's the latest in traffic and transport. It's 5:16.
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1: 5:17, Charlie with you on ABC Melbourne. If you've got a question for the Premier, give me a call, 1300 222 774, or you can text it in to 0437 774 774. The state government has been on an announcement blitz about road repair. We've been talking about it on Drive ever since I sat in the chair and long before that. Well, yesterday they committed an extra $352 million on top of the $1.04 billion set aside in the budget this year to repair, rebuild and resurface roads. Today's announcement was to move repairs back in-house and approve the standard of repairs, and also talk of using prisoners to do work on roads to free up more specialised repairers to fix the potholes. To talk about that and many other things, I'm joined by Ben Carroll, Premier of Victoria. Good afternoon.
8: Good afternoon, Charlie, to you and your listeners. You did a great introduction there, Charlie. You sold it very well.
1: Oh, thank you very much. That is high praise. Thank you. Now,
8: very well.
1: We've both started new jobs recently. Said this morning that you have, and I'll quote you, a relentless focus on getting back to basics. Labor's been in power for 12 years. At what point do you think it stopped getting the basics, like roads, right?
8: Charlie, it's a valid point. I think safe, reliable roads are the most basic thing you can do as a government. We have been a government that has had a big infrastructure agenda. My focus as the new Premier going in a new direction is a relentless focus on the basics, roads, community safety, health and education. I'm the Premier now, and I just ask people to judge me not on what I say, but what I do. I've trimmed the SRL, I've pushed back a couple of level crossing removals, I've brought more funding forward to fix potholes, and that is what I'm focused on. I've owned up myself and said, We're putting lots and lots of money into fixing potholes. But let's be very clear, the system's not working. We need to do it better. And that's why, in addition to the extra funding that I announced to get rid of 500,000 potholes, today I've announced, if re-elected as Premier, I'll bring our state road maintenance program back inside government. I'll have a public reporting mechanism, use local knowledge in the regions, more accountability, and I will use low minimum security prisoners to support the work that goes on in fixing our roads. This is something, Charlie, I'm a former corrections minister. Already we use low minimum security prisoners to support our weeding, our verges, our graffiti removal programs. And I heard Jesuit Social Services ring into Waleed Ali this morning on my way back from Ballarat. You know, this thing can work. And it's about making sure we put people to work and we fix our roads, which is the most basic thing you can do for our Victorian community.
1: So let's go to the top of the list that you just mentioned there, taking road maintenance away from contractors and back in-house. Didn't you hire the contractors in the first place?
8: So we have five contractors out there at the moment. What the problem is at the moment, a lot of it is still being dictated through from the Melbourne CBD. By bringing it all back into government and running a fully dedicated website, we can make sure we're using all the local knowledge and that it is going straight back into local government, local people doing the roads. At the moment, it is all contracted out and the accountability and the standards are not there. I know back in the day when it was all done in-house, you can say this on a lot of things that have been contracted out in privatisation, the government did do a very good job at it. So I do believe we're spending $1 billion a year, Charlie, on roads, resurfacing and potholes. And I think every Victorian is asking, are we getting the value for money?
1: But isn't blaming contractors just passing the buck? I mean, if you paid them and you knew the job was shoddy, you said yourself it wasn't meeting the standard required. Why didn't you get them to meet that standard? Why didn't you get them to fix this already if you're their boss and you're paying them?
8: And that is a valid point. We should be holding them accountable. Have we been
1: I'm trying to hold you accountable. You've said that they're not doing a good enough job, but you write the checks. You are the government that's hired them. I think a lot of we get more calls about this than anything else on this program, and people would be baffled to know why, if you have paid these people to fix the potholes and we keep having the problems that we do, why this hasn't been resolved sooner. It's only now when we've got a fresh premier and we're a few months out from an election that we go, oh, do you know what? These contractors were rubbish. It feels like you're passing the buck.
8: A couple of things on that, Charlie. So the quality, the safety and the inspections have not been occurring to a standard. At the moment, we have state government roads, council roads. The aggregate, without getting too technical, the aggregate that is going into our potholes, the mixture of asphalt versus concrete is all different. So I'm saying we will rewrite the rule book. What is the standard to get the job done first, foremost, and done properly? So I was on the Western Highway today, Charlie, and I came across several potholes where literally the ceiling of the road had looked like it had been blown off. So to me, it looked like that had been a pothole that had been fixed, but the ceiling hadn't been done correctly. Had it been asphalted, and it should have been concreted. So we need to make sure that we have accountability and it's done to a standard, whether it is a state road or a council road. And we will then hold the contractors that we are employing through our government more accountable. There will also be more fines as well for anyone who does not meet the standard. We're also, though, going to make sure we improve our compensation scheme because we know how costly these things are. If you are driving over one, it's not just your wheel that might, it could be your suspension and a lot more. So the compensation scheme's about 25 years old, and I've also asked for a complete review of that. I know the system hasn't worked. We all take responsibility for that, but as Premier, I am taking responsibility, and I'm going to do whatever it takes to make sure we are resurfacing our roads and fixing the potholes once and once only.
1: Can I just ask, we'll get to the insurance, the damages in a moment. We had a number of calls about that today and other days. With regards to having less asphalting and more concreting, I don't know anything about repairing potholes myself. I feel like a lot of people like to sound like they know what should be done, but they don't. But I spoke to Michael Caltabiano, the chief executive of the National Transport Research Organisation, today, and I asked him about concreting versus asphalting, and here's what he had to say.
9: No. If you've got a flexible pavement, which is a granular pavement or a full-depth asphalt pavement, you need to replace like for like. Otherwise, you create these, you know, think of a rock in sand. You create these isolated bits of pavement that don't perform like the rest of the pavement, and that just builds in problems.
1: Would you agree with him that it's not as simple as saying, well, we just need more concreting and that's going to solve the problem? It's a lot more wholesale than that, and it's bigger than just swapping how we fix.
8: Yeah, no, I do agree with that, Charlie. What I also agree with is that it depends on the base. So most of our roads across our road network are 60 years old. To be frank, a pothole is more often than not part of a wider problem that's happening under the surface, where rather than just, you know, patch or fill the pothole, what you really should be doing is cutting the road back, which means you're probably shutting the road for a more considerable period. And then you do the aggregate, you do the sanding, and you do it all as the base right. That gentleman is right about replacing like for like. But we also know concrete and asphalt have different components and different aggregates. And you do need to make sure you are doing the process that is existing already in the road. But this is the thing we also need to do, Charlie, is have a standard right across our road network that meets the community's expectations. And that's not what's been occurring, and I plan to fix it.
1: I read your press release about all of this today, and there was one sentence that really stood out to me. And you said in the press release, Victorians know they can't trust Liberals on roads. Now, all the calls we're getting say they don't trust you on roads. Haven't you been the ones in charge of roads for 12 years? Isn't it a bit rich to say you can't trust the Liberals when we've been shown that we can't trust you?
8: Charlie, I'll tell you why you can't trust the other side, because they've promised $40 billion in cuts. How you can do road repairs and fix up the roads when you've promised $40 billion in cuts to pay for all the promises you've made, it's just a fact. So Jess Wilson's promised to do 250,000 potholes. Yes, I promised to do 500,000, but I've also said how I'll pay for it. I'll pay for it by deferring three-level crossing removals and bring the money forward to get the money flowing straight away. The last time the Liberals were in office, it is a fact, the road maintenance budget was cut. So we have to look at who has invested over the past decade, and when they're last in office, what did they do? They cut it. And Jess Wilson isn't just the alternative premier, she's the alternative treasurer. And she is very clear that she needs to make cuts, and she will cut services. She's on the public record saying she needs to make cuts. So cuts to education, cuts to health, cuts to road safety, that is what will occur in her first budget that she will hand down as premier and as treasurer.
1: Well, that may well be. I look forward to the costings of both parties before the election. We'll go over them here on the program. And I'll leave it to the listener to decide who trusts whom when it comes to roads. Let's talk about some other matters right now, though. And I am speaking to the Premier, Ben Carroll, here on Drive. You can give us a call, 1300 222 774, if you have any questions. We were just talking about statues before, the cost of repairing statues here in Melbourne. Can I ask, how much progress has been made on the statue of Dan Andrews that has now been cancelled? How much has it costed us to start that and then stop it?
8: So, Charlie, half of the contract has been paid, which is around $60,000, and the design work had commenced. This was a Liberal Party policy of doing, under Jeff Kennett, of doing statues of premiers. I believe our statues, particularly on the Labor side of politics, are hospitals and schools. And I've made it very clear, all former premiers, we are grateful for their service. But I don't think it passes the pub test that gratitude extends to a taxpayer-funded statue. So that is why I've made the decisive action I have, because I do believe we need to be making sure that we spend our taxpayer money wisely.
1: I want to ask you about One Nation, who've just had a resounding election in a safe Labor seat in Western Australia in a by-election. Looking at that, just how worried are you about One Nation here in Victoria heading to the election?
8: Look, I think the result in WA and what the polling has consistently shown is that One Nation is a real possibility, but not just a possibility, but a risk in Victoria. You know, their plans, their policies will hurt working people.

0: You've heard Pauline Hanson today come out and say we want nuclear, just like Peter Dutton did. Jess Wilson says in the Electorate of Q that she supports renewables, but in Spring Street she tells everyone she supports coal. So it'll be Jess Wilson and the Liberals that cuddle up to One Nation. It'll be Labor and my government that fights every day for working people on education, on health, on roads, on community safety. We know One Nation. We've seen some of the divisive policies they've come out with. The by-election in the PM, the candidate was talking about Americanising our health system. Pauline's been on the record saying she wants to get rid of one layer of education. Jess Wilson's been on the record saying she'll rely on them for confidence and supply. So there's only one party that's talking to One Nation, and that's the Liberal Party and the National Party.
1: You describe Pauline Hanson's policies as divisive. Do you think her policies are out and out inherently racist?
0: I think particularly what she said around the Muslim community is incredibly hurtful, and it could be certainly could come under that bracket. I think Victoria is one of the most successful multicultural nation, you know, states in the world. The Australians, we've all got a multicultural backstory. It's part of our secret sauce, our economic growth, our societal strength, our cultural enrichment. Multiculturalism is something that we should praise. The Pauline Hanson, whether it's multiculturalism, whether it's anti-globalisation, whether it's the establishment, she's always been about saying we can go to a better yesterday, Charlie, where we know Victorians want a better tomorrow. And that is what I intend to put to them come November, that we can have a better tomorrow, focused on our next generation, our kids, our hardworking Victorians, our better roads, better healthcare, and doing everything we can, and not having nuclear. We're one of the most renewable powerhouses here in Victoria. Over the past decade, we've done a lot, whether it be solar, batteries.
1: I think we're wandering away from Pauline's policies. I'll get you back though. You did. You spoke there briefly, saying the coalition could be talking to One Nation about supply. Now, without saying that you're only planning to govern in your own right, if you say that, you fail this question. I do not want to hear that from you. I'm going to say this. Would you prefer to see a Liberal majority government or a Liberal government working with One Nation for supply?
0: Well, neither, Charlie. I want to see a majority Labor government. That's what you'd expect me to say. Either of those scenarios would hurt hardworking Victorians. We've seen what happens when the Conservatives get into office. They do undo all the reform. I mean, you know, what we've worked for over the past decade, 121 new schools, 12 new hospitals, a world-class public transport system. Yes, Charlie, I admit we've made some mistakes along the way, but we have been a strong government that's put working people first, and that's what we'll always continue to do.
1: One final question before I let you go. It's not going to come from me, but you have staked your re-election on transparency and credibility and cleaning things up. John, in Bayswater, you've got a question about that. What would you like to ask the Premier?
2: Good afternoon, Charlie. Good afternoon, Premier. You've just announced the Royal Commission with sweeping terms of reference for investigative powers into grey corruption and also follow the money powers. Will you, in this session of Parliament before the election, introduce legislation for IBAC to have the same powers?
1: Thank you, John.
0: Thank you, John. So, yes, so our intention is before the next election, and we've got a few more sitting weeks to come, to widen the definition of corruption and to also give IBAC the follow the money powers. So you'll have the Royal Commission that I've established, which is an inquisitorial forum, as well as a special prosecutor, and legislation Charlie and John will go through the Parliament. So the special prosecutor is working alongside the Royal Commission, and I will also expand the jurisdiction of IBAC. Also remember, Charlie, Jess Wilson said she did not support widening the definition of corruption. She said that on radio, and we are going to do it in the Labor Party.
1: Premier Ben Carroll, I appreciate your time. You'll have many demands on your time, both today and leading up to the election, but we appreciate the time to talk, and I hope you'll come back and talk again soon.
0: Love to, Charlie. Look forward to it. Thank you to you and your listeners.
1: Premier of Victoria, Ben Carroll. So what do you make of that? 1300 222 774.

0: Well, I would like to know how you felt about what the Premier had to say about potholes, about accountability, about where the buck stops in this state. Let's have a chat about that. Give us a call, 1300 222 774. It's 25 to 6. Charlie with you on ABC Melbourne. More of your calls, plus pandemonium coming up shortly. But first, let's find out what's making news on the TV tonight with Ben Knight.
1: G'day, Charlie. You were listening to your chat with the Premier there. You did touch on One Nation and you touched on the energy announcement. He was focusing on the nuclear. The party has really, it's made its first big policy pitch of the Victorian election campaign. Not surprisingly, it's done so in regional Victoria. And it's a policy pitch that is really, I think, pretty squarely aimed at regional Victoria and particularly the Latrobe Valley. So the pitch took place in front of Loy Yang A power station. And it did say, yeah, look, we need nuclear. Pauline Hanson said, if we're going to have AI, we need nuclear energy. But for me, that was not the most interesting part of it, because I think if you talk to people, there's, I think, an openness to nuclear energy that probably didn't exist maybe 5 years ago, maybe 10 years ago, certainly not back when I was going to Midnight Oil concerts. Yeah. And it was a very, very different environment. But I think, you know, if the economics stacked up, then you would find people who are at least open to considering it in a way that they probably might not have been some time ago. The other element of it, I think far less so, and that is the state leader, Warren Pickering, saying we are going to lean heavily into brown coal, and essentially saying we're going back to, you know, an intense fossil fuel future for the Victorian energy power grid, standing in front of the Loy Yang A power station, which is slated to close in 2035. So those are two policies which hit energy, obviously. Both of them, as I'm sure you're aware, are regarded by experts, by investors, by industry as being very expensive to the point of being uneconomic. I mean, you could open up nuclear tomorrow. You may or may not find investors, but I think if you tried to find investors for a brown coal power station, you would really, really be struggling. So that question was put to Pauline Hanson at the press conference today. What about the cost? And her response was interesting. It said, how can we be expected to talk about that when we haven't been in and we haven't seen the books? So it's a big policy. It's a contentious policy, but when it comes to talking about the costings, it was a no.
0: So that sounds like a statement that you won't know what our policy will cost. You just have to elect us. If she's saying she has to be in and look at the books before a policy can be out there, and what you're asking, you know, and you touched on it, is you're asking the people to pay the cost of this because equity won't.
1: Well, yeah, I mean, you put a policy out there, we're going to have a discussion about it, we can have a debate about it, but if you're not going to talk about the cost, it makes it very difficult. So look, that's this was really the first big pitch. You know, there were images of Pauline Hanson driving a stake into the coffin of net zero. So it's really out there. It's the first big policy pitch, but where the discussion goes from here without talking about costs, I don't know.
0: Well, I mean, with metaphors like that, maybe she should put more money into theatre. She seems enthusiastic.
1: Well, you've got the visuals right.
0: Ben Knight, we'll be tuning in from 7, ABC News on TV and also on iView. It's a 21 to 6, Charlie with you on ABC Melbourne. We've got Pandemonium coming up shortly, but let's check your drive home with Caroline Ferguson, 21 to 6.
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4: Thanks, Charlie. There's been a multi-car collision on the Monash Freeway city-bound right at the Forced Road exit. Three of the four lanes have been closed off. Crews are on site. You might want to slip off at Wellington Road, take the Princess Highway to Warragul Road, jump back on the Monash Freeway to continue towards the city from there on from Warragul Road. A serious collision in Cranbourne East sees Cameron Street closed both ways between Sladen Street and the South Gippsland Highway. Just take the South Gippsland Highway through Cranbourne. Also, all westbound lanes are closed on Heatherton Road at Gladstone Road in Dandenong. A power pole has been repaired. It was struck by a vehicle a little earlier in the collision. You can use the Princess Highway and Stud Road to avoid the closure. A heads up if you're heading up to the west overnight. The outbound Westgate Tunnel, which is known as the Eureka Tunnel, closes from 9 till 5 tomorrow morning for planned works. To head towards Geelong or on the Princess Freeway or onto the M80 Ring Road, take the Westgate Bridge. And starting tomorrow, buses are replacing trains on the Sunbury Line between Water Gardens and Sunbury, and on the Cranbourne Line between Dandenong and Cranbourne. That's due to industrial

0: 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Head to the Transport Victoria website to plan your commute. That's the latest in traffic and transport. It's 21 minutes to 6.
1: The widespread devastation in Nepal following catastrophic flash flooding has washed away villages and destroyed critical infrastructure. The death toll continues to rise while search and rescue teams work tirelessly to locate the hundreds missing. 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
3: 20 to 6, Charlie with you on ABC Melbourne. Coming up shortly, it's pandemonium time. We've got a great story to pun about today. Imogen Whittaker, comedian, will be in to pun with us. And the story I want you to give us your funniest, punniest headline about is this. Police are investigating after hundreds of thousands of oysters were stolen from a farm in New South Wales. They say 400,000 juvenile oysters were taken from the property worth approximately $350,000, much of which would be stock for Christmas dinners this year. So, the great oyster heist of New South Wales, 400,000 juvenile oysters worth $350,000 and could affect our Christmas lunches. Get your thinking caps on. Give us your funniest, punniest headlines. That is coming up shortly with Imogen Whittaker. I also want to say and remind you that every Friday we recap the news of the week in the most ridiculous way possible with the best comedians in Australia on TGIF. You can join us anytime at the George Negus Memorial Concert Hall here in South Bank by texting the word TGIF to 0437 774 774. We send you a booking link. You can secure your free tickets. I do want to let you know something you might not know is that we have a big guest for our TGIF show on the 11th of September. This is a huge guest. This isn't one of the biggest comedians in the country. It's one of the biggest comedians in the world. I've gigged with this person before. They are famous from television, one of our most beloved shows coming from another country. I'm not going to give too much away. But they will be joining me on TGIF on the 11th of September. I'll be announcing who it is on breakfast tomorrow morning just after 6 with Bob and Rochelle. So make sure you tune in to find out. And that will be the moment for you to jump on board and try and get your tickets to TGIF for that very special show. Tune in to Bob and Rochelle tomorrow at 6. Pandemonium coming up shortly, but I did ask what you made of the Premier who came on. We talked about potholes. We talked about lots of things. We could have talked for hours and hours, plenty to talk about. So, June in Pasco Vale, what did you make of Ben Carroll?
4: I really liked the things that he's been saying and, more importantly, the things that he's actually been doing and taking action on since he's come in. I'm interested to see what sort of cabinet shuffle he would do and if he's looking at doing that kind of cabinet shuffle before the election, even though I know that's pretty close, just so we can see what the fresh-faced sort of, you know, parliament would look like. I think that might help with some of the issues with incumbency and, you know, who's to blame for where we're at. I don't actually have much faith in the Liberals. I think it's all bluff and bluster. You know, it's very easy to just say stuff, but I don't see any proof in the pudding. And I'm quite scared about the amount of people that I know that are planning on voting One Nation as a protest vote. So I think he needs to get out there a lot more, to speak to those people.
3: Do you find it a bit, he came on and was sort of saying you can't trust other people on roads. Is there some question at least that Labor's been in for 12 years and if things aren't the way they should be, he is still responsible?
4: I agree. Like, I was feeling very disillusioned with Labor. I was probably going to vote for an independent in my area. It doesn't matter who I vote for. It's between Labor and Greens. So I probably was still going to put Labor over Greens, which is probably the only thing that matters in the preferential voting, for my seat. So anything else I do as a protest vote, but I wasn't going to put One Nation as a protest vote because I think it's too risky.
3: Thank you very much, June, for your feedback. Now, Ben Carroll, you mentioned what is likely in a cabinet reshuffle. He has done one cabinet reshuffle, I think with one fewer member of cabinet as well. It's unlikely we'll see another, at least before the election, but it is a good question for us to ask our state politics experts, and I'll ask Benita Kolobos that question on Thursday in our regular conversation. Keep the calls coming. 1-300-222-774 is the number to call. Obviously, Ben Carroll came on to talk about his big announcement on potholes and how he was changing the approach. John, in Willowmaiden, what did you make of Ben Carroll on potholes?
5: Oh, well, being 40 years involved in roads, I didn't quite understand his science. But the potholes are the canary in the coal mine. And if you haven't done maintenance over 30 years, this is lots of governments, and you haven't rehabilitated the sub-base regularly, like doing 5 or 6% or 7% a year, well, you end up with this problem. Now, it's not about the rain. Well, I think we've heard premiers say it's all about the rain. We had bigger rainstorms in 2010-11, or El Nino events. We had bigger ones in the 70s and bigger ones in the 50s. But if you do the, if you maintain the roads and do the drains and crack, seal the cracks in the surface, water is the enemy of a road, you can make them last a lifetime, like Ben Carroll said. But you can't put new carpet on rotting floorboards. It's a false economy.
3: Thank you, John, in Willowmaiden. And it's interesting, he really did pretty much admit that they'd been focusing too much on big stuff and not enough on the small stuff, like maintaining the roads, like you say, John, maintaining them over time so we don't have disasters like all these potholes and having to redo entire roads. Keep the calls coming. 1-300-222-774 is the number to call. I'd love to hear your thoughts on Ben Carroll. You can also add something to my to-do list. In fact, let's get stuck into something on the to-do list right now.
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3: Another item ticked off our to-do list. Now, since I started on Drive, I've been working madly to get things done for you and ticking items off my to-do list. You can call any time to put something on my to-do list, and the team here on Drive will do our darndest to get it from a to-do to a to-done. Now, a few weeks ago, I spoke to Liz Bolton, a returned servicewoman who was trying to organise a meet-up with other young veterans, and she told me how hard it can be to connect with people at the local RSL.
9: If you just sort of turn up there, you don't necessarily know anyone or necessarily going to meet anyone who's a service person. So, yeah, I just thought it would be nice if we just had a regular mornings, perhaps once a fortnight or once a month, just very casual. You just drop in and whoever's there, you can have a hot coffee and a biscuit with them.
3: After speaking to Liz, we put young veterans on my to-do list to get them connected and engaged. So this Thursday, I'm going to be broadcasting live from the Coburg RSL and talking to the local community about what they need to get involved. So what are the RSLs going to doing to get young people in the doors? To find out, I'm joined now by Mark Scroffel, who is the State President of RSL Victoria. Good afternoon, Mark.
10: G'day, Charlie. How are you?
3: Very well, thank you, and thanks for joining me. So tell me, we heard from Liz a few weeks ago, and we've been working to help with this, like having an event, some way of getting more young people into the RSL. Does the RSL have an issue attracting young people?
10: Look, I think this breaking the new social networks is often a challenge for people, and particularly if you're a veteran and you're not from a local area, I think that can also be a bit of a challenge, and I think that's where the RSLs have a significant role to play. Our whether we've got a problem, I'm not entirely sure whether it's just a problem of our own. I think it's probably a broader issue about social disconnection, perhaps. But certainly in the regions, we're doing extremely well. And I would say that our membership numbers, people sort of have this idea that the RSL is shrinking. It's actually growing. So our membership numbers have actually been growing across the nation and especially in Victoria. So our engagement's pretty strong. But there's always people who fall through the cracks, and there's always, you know, individual stories and things like that where, you know, there's you know, we can always do better, and we always try to do what we can to open things up. And most of our sub-branches are doing that pretty well, actually.
3: So there's obviously, you know, returned servicemen and women of different ages from different wards with very different lives and needs. So what can the RSL do to get younger return servicemen and women engaged?
10: Well, I think we've been doing quite a bit around this program we called RSL Active in Victoria, and

0: got other things similar across the states where people go, paddle boarding, or they get together to 10-pin bowling, or they just have an afternoon together and do various activities and so forth. Some do coffee catch-ups and all sorts. There's just whatever you can imagine you can do. There's been a terrific initiative that engaged veterans of all ages actually coming together in support of the bushfire relief in summer this year called Operation Veteran Assist, which actually brought veterans in together to say, look, we've got skills and we've got an interest of working together and actually providing support to the community. And it was a fantastic engagement effort, not just in terms of what we did for the community, but also actually bring people in together and giving them a quality opportunity for volunteering. And that's one of the core things that we do is we give, we actually create some very good opportunities for people to volunteer and provide support to one another. So that's a core part of, what's happened when you get involved with an RSL. And when you go out to Coburg, you'll see what a terrific RSL sub-branch that they've got there. And they've been developing that over many years under great leadership with Michael Pianta. And those sort of RSL sub-branches stand as a great example of what can be achieved.
1: Well, we are really looking forward to getting to know the Coburg RSL, their members, young returned servicemen and women who are going to come along and it might, hopefully for the first time, and hang out and check out the RSL. And we are big fans of everything that the RSL does for our returned soldiers, servicemen and women. Mark Scroville, State President of the RSL Victoria. Thank you so much for joining us and looking forward to being out there at Coburg on Thursday.
0: Excellent, Charlie. Thank you. My pleasure.
1: So to try and tick this item off my to-do list, we will be broadcasting live from the Coburg RSL this Thursday from 3 p.m. So come on down and say hello. You don't have to be a veteran to get involved, but if you are a veteran or you know a veteran, I would love to hear from you what you need to feel connected to your community and how the RSL can help make that connection and make it something long-lasting and helpful in your life. Let us know. You can text 0437 774 774 or just come on down to the RSL, Coburg RSL, Thursday afternoon at 3 p.m. and I will see you there. It's 8 to 6. Charlie with you on 774 ABC Melbourne. Coming up in a moment, it's pandemonium time, and it is a cracker of a headline. Police are investigating after hundreds of thousands of oysters were stolen from a farm in New South Wales. Give us a call. Give us your punniest, funniest headline. Imogen Whittaker, comedian, will be in to pun with us in a moment, but we want to hear from you. 1-300-222-774. It's 7 minutes to six.
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1: 76, Charlie with you on ABC Melbourne. Give us a call, 1-300-222-774. Give us your funniest, punniest headline about the story. Police investigating after hundreds of thousands of oysters were stolen from a farm in New South Wales. Here to pun about it, Imogen Whittaker, comedian. Good afternoon. Welcome back to Drive.
8: Hello, hello, hello.
1: Lovely to have you here. 400,000 juvenile oysters were taken from the property.
8: I will admit this taught me a lot about the ageing of oysters. I'd never really thought about it.
1: The journey of life of an oyster?
8: Yeah, apparently they need 4 to 6 months more to mature properly.
1: And a juvenile oyster presumably makes snide comments and giggles behind their
8: Absolutely.
1: Hand a little bit inside
8: Goes
1: their shell.
8: Goes to bed too late.
1: That's right. Probably vaping.
8: Probably
1: Shouldn't
8: vaping,
1: be.
8: Yeah.
1: Apparently worth $350,000, much of which would have been stocked for Christmas dinners this year, which is a drastic
8: devastating.
1: Concern. It's devastating for so many Christmas
8: and
1: dinners.
8: And people think that Liberals don't want Christmas to go ahead, but really, it's the oyster thieves.
1: That's the oyster thieves that are fighting.
8: This is an anti-Christmas protest.
1: Do you think that
8: I think this is anti-Christmas.
1: It's cultural. It's a cultural
8: Absolutely.
1: Attack on Christmas.
8: Absolutely.
1: 1-300-222-774 is the number to call. Give us your funniest, punniest headline about the great oyster theft in New South Wales. Geraldine in Monbulk, what have you got for us for a pun headline?
9: Hi, Charlie. Hi, Imogen. I've got a triple header, if I may.
1: Excellent.
9: I have suspect installed.

0: nice.
1: Yes, and oyster farmers in a pearl jam after robbery.
0: Oh, delightful.
1: Thank you.
0: No one thinks of the oyster farmers.
1: No one thinks of the oyster farmers. Yeah. I can guarantee you, until today, I'd never once thought of an oyster farmer.
0: It's bloody hard to get a tractor out there. I'll tell you, it's a nightmare. Richard in Northcote, what's your pun headline for our oyster theft?
2: Oh, g'day there. Look, I've been riffing on the libidinous nature of oysters. I thought oyster theft will result in stiff penalties. Search for hardened criminals continues.
0: Thank you very much, Rifted. Richard, the renowned aphrodisiac qualities of oysters. And I do love that it wasn't just the oysters that were juvenile. We all went there.
1: We all went there. We all thought about it.
0: Good on you, Richard.
2: Thank you.
0: 1-300-222-774 is the number to call. I think of a similar juvenile oyster bent, we have Jed in Geelong. What's your pun headline?
3: I've just had my punchline pinch. It was police believe Viagra shortage cause of oyster heist. They're currently looking for several hardened criminals.
0: Oh, bravo. Thank you very much, Jed in Geelong. Are you an oyster fan yourself, Jed?
3: In moderation.
0: In moderation, absolutely. And what's your limit?
3: Oh, half a dozen.
0: Half a dozen. Okay, good to
1: Jed's
0: know.
1: Jed's limit is 400,000 juvenile oysters.
0: Yeah, I think you're onto me, Imogen. I'm just in a covert way trying to question all of our callers to see if any of them might be criminals returning to the scene of the crime. Peter in Ballarat, do you have a pun headline for us?
4: G'day, Charlie. G'day, Imogen. Thanks for taking the call. A couple of quick ones. The world was my oyster.
0: Oh, lovely, Peter.
1: Devastating.
0: Beautiful.
4: And 400,000 juvenile oysters heisted, 100,000 Christmas lunches shysted.
0: Oh, ooh. Thank you very much, Peter. 1-300-222-774 is the number to call. I think we got another one here. We got Phil in Werribee. Phil, what's your pun headline?
5: Charlie and Imogen. Oyster heists muscling in on Christmas feast.
1: Oh. Mussels. I missed that one.
0: Was not.
1: That was good.
0: Absolutely hiding in plain sight. Thank you very much, Phil.
1: I've got shellfish robbers, rock oyster trade.
0: Oh, that's nice.
1: Thank you.
0: Shellfish robbers, yeah. Ruining Christmas for
1: ruining
0: everyone.
1: Ruining Christmas.
0: I think we are out of pun time. It's so sad. It's such a delightful time, pun time. But we do have a winner. And a winner was the triple barrel Geraldine in Mombulk with no oyster for Christmas lunch, or shucks, some of the other puns we heard today may not make it to print. I tell you what, some text it in were controversial indeed. Imogen Whittaker, comedian, punster, thank you as always
1: for joining us.
0: We are just about out of time, but of course we have to talk a little bit of AFL with the host of AFL Monday with Corbin and Ben. It's Ben this time around, of course. On from 6:30. Wildcard round, success, happy?
6: Well, I was anti the wildcard round to begin with. I think the AFL and their coffers will be happy, but Imogen's shaking her head at me. So,
1: lifelong Demons fan over here. We did not enjoy the wildcard round.
0: You finished eight. You should have been through.
1: Should have
0: been outrageous.
1: Through.
6: Yep. We'll continue interrogating all of that. Also, how far the Blues can go. And Andrew Dillon, he tried your caper out, Charlie, a little bit of comedy at the function. And he said that the Collingwood game would have been Crime Stoppers' quietest night of the year.
0: Oh, my God.
6: Now,
0: the 1980s called. They want some material back.
6: You're not happy with that?
0: Oh, I mean, I get it, but it's like, surely it's more a Port Adelaide joke than a Collingwood joke.
6: So, well, we'll hear from people tonight, 1-300-222-774. Maybe he needs a comedy writer like you to help him out.
0: Well, maybe. Well, I've been trying on his job as head of the AFL, saying that I think all qualifying finals should be scrapped. It should be win or go home from here on in. I'm sick of it. I'm sick of it.
6: Cutthroat.
0: It's much more exciting when the whole season is gone if you don't win. Am I right? Come
1: on. Just a knockout round from the start.
0: Just all knockouts. That's what I want. Anyway, he has my number. You can call anytime. Ben will be tuning in for 6:30. Or you can download the AFL Daily podcast. That's it for us. We'll be back again 3 o'clock tomorrow. News time, 6 o'clock.
7: Good evening, Nicholas Hines with ABC News. A major aged care staffing agency has had its licence suspended over claims it poses a risk to the elderly. Jessica Longbottom has the story.
8: Barton Care has been providing agency staff to aged care homes in

0: at least in Australia, for several years. The Labour Hire Authority in Victoria has now taken urgent action and suspended its licence, saying many of Barton Care's workers weren't qualified to provide care and had received their qualifications from training organisations that had had their licences cancelled by education authorities. It says in one instance, a Barton Care worker had received a qualification to work in aged care just 9 days after arriving in Australia, when the course typically takes at least 6 months. Barton Care has been contacted for comment.
1: Victoria's Premier says he's still confident Labor can retain the seat of Ripon in the state's west, despite the growing threat from One Nation. The minor party won its first lower house seat in Western Australia over the weekend, beating Labor in a state by-election. Leader Pauline Hanson is continuing her push in Victoria with a 3-day visit, which included a stop in Ripon yesterday. Ben Carroll says the way to counter the party surge is by making sure every Victorian knows what's at stake.
2: Let's be very clear. One Nation are on the public record of saying they want to get rid of one layer of the education department, and their last candidate in the PM by-election spoke about Americanising our public health system. There is a very clear choice.
1: New South Wales police say they have serious concerns for the welfare of the mother of a newborn baby who was found dead in a garbage bin at a Western Sydney unit block this morning. Detectives are uncertain how long the deceased newborn had been inside the bin, but that it may have been up to 36 hours. Acting Superintendent Darren Sly says police don't know the identity of the newborn at this stage, nor their mother.
3: Our only priority at the moment is for the welfare of that mother and ensuring that she does go immediately to a hospital or other medical centre and seek the medical care that she needs.
1: Authorities in Nepal and Tibet are intensifying rescue efforts after catastrophic flooding, with at least 900 people confirmed dead and nearly 5,000 still missing. Tweon Fitzpatrick reports.
4: Nepal's rescue teams, helped by Chinese and Indian crews, have worked overnight to reach hundreds of people believed to be stuck inside blocked hydropower project tunnels. Last week's Himalayan flood carved a trail of destruction in the country's valley towns and villages, as well as across the border in China. Rescue operations have been suspended several times since Friday because of bad weather. The Red Cross has estimated that more than 90,000 people are likely to have been affected by the disaster, which China has linked to the effects of climate change.
1: US military officials say American forces have struck 2 Iranian launches on a small island in the Strait of Hormuz. The BBC's Yolande Nell has more.
5: The US said it carried out a limited, precise action to protect trade and shipping after Iranian forces were observed getting ready to launch rockets with sea mines into the Strait of Hormuz. Iranian media reported sounds of explosions near Larak Island, and Iran's Revolutionary Guard said several of its fighters and civilians were killed and injured. The guards vowed a response and punishment. Overnight, Jordan's armed forces said 8 Iranian missiles were intercepted in its airspace. The latest exchange of fire comes just days after the Trump administration said that it was shifting to tight economic sanctions rather than military options to try to end its war with Iran.
1: Digital Rights Watch says it's pleased the federal government is taking action to update Australia's privacy laws, describing it as a significant improvement. Under the draft reforms, companies could no longer justify collecting more information than they need, and there'll be stronger rules on how organisations respond to data breaches. And Australians could also be given the right to erase their information from online platforms. The head of policy at Digital Rights Watch, Tom Solston, says this latest tranche of reforms will prioritise Australians' interests over big companies.
6: Big tech corporations exploit our personal information for their profit, and we really need to put regular people back in control. So this is some very welcome news today.
1: And to the weather across Victoria, dry and mostly clear this evening with light to moderate northerly winds. Tomorrow, a mild to warm day with some patchy morning fog in the east, and then a mostly sunny and dry morning before cloud and showers extend from the west of the state later in the day, although little of that reaching far east Gippsland. In Melbourne, tomorrow, a mostly sunny morning before a shower or two arrives later in the day, a top of 22. On Wednesday, showers easing with a top of 17. And right now, it's 13 degrees.
7: Good evening and welcome to PM. I'm Samantha Donovan, coming to you from the lands of the Wurundjeri people of the Kulin Nation in Melbourne. Tonight, dozens of Australians remain missing in the Nepal-Tibet flood disaster. Also, an Egyptian comedian who criticised Israel refused a visa to enter Australia. And the federal government announces plans to change privacy laws, but a crackdown on so-called smart glasses isn't included.
8: I think it's pretty creepy, and people will find it unnerving to think that they could be filmed anywhere in public without knowing.
7: First this evening, more than 2,400 people remain missing after last week's flash floods in Nepal and Tibet. Among them are more than 40 Australians. Rescue efforts have intensified at hydropower sites where hundreds of workers are believed to be trapped inside tunnels. The death toll overall is now more than 900. Tanya Dendrenos reports.
4: A torrent of muddy water continues to thrash downstream in Nur Kot. The district in central Nepal was devastated in flash floods believed to have been triggered by a glacier collapse last week. Some locals are returning to find their homes all but destroyed and filled with mud and debris. Kumar managed to survive.
9: I found out only 5 minutes before the floods. A yellow helicopter came close to the house. There was a huge noise about 500 metres away, and I thought the helicopter had crashed. I went looking for it and saw the flooding.
4: He says he quickly got his family and ran with his mother in his arms.
9: I ran towards the jungle. I must have got 100 metres away. I lost everything. My house, my car, my farm. I lost them all right in front of my eyes.
4: The Australian government has committed an additional $3 million in humanitarian assistance for Nepal, taking the total contribution to more than $8 million. Most of the additional funds will be spent on hygiene kits and solar lights. More than 40 Australians remain unaccounted for. The Assistant Foreign Minister is Matt Thistlethwaite.
10: We had the extraordinary case of Cara Severino, who hiked her way out of the region and was met by Australian officials on the way out. She's now safely back in Kathmandu. So that case provides some hope, but obviously every day this goes on, it becomes more difficult.
4: Nepali officials have said they're intensifying rescue efforts at hydropower sites in the affected regions. Australian engineer Professor Arnold Dix is a tunnel rescue expert and is providing assistance for the rescue operation from Melbourne.
11: Down the section of valley that this basically explosion has occurred, we've got 27 hydroelectricity schemes, of which 12 have effectively been completely wiped off the face of the earth, and the other 15 are severely damaged.
4: Each of those hydroelectricity schemes has its own series of tunnels and powerhouses buried underground. Nepali authorities believe more than 900 workers are trapped in those tunnel systems.
11: The one place that you may have had a hope of surviving was underground, and there's 27 of those places down that section.
4: Is that the theory, that the entrances and exits may have been blocked, but somewhere deeper in the tunnel system there may still be people alive?
11: Yeah, that's it, exactly. So the tunnels lead to the powerhouses, and the powerhouses are like big buildings underground, literally like a big box underground with generators and things inside. So what we're hoping is that deep within the mountains, in those power station boxes, maybe people have survived in there.
4: He says the logistical challenge of reaching the tunnels and finding a way in is immense.
11: We're attempting to get the access, and the teams are fantastic, and we're doing our best with the resources available. Remembering the roads are all blocked. Our only ways in and out are helicopters, and not particularly big ones. And even the helicopters are having trouble, because when they come down and land, some of them aren't fitted with the big pontoons, so they sink in the mud. So that's also a big problem.
4: How hopeful are you of finding people alive in these tunnel networks?
11: Really hopeful, yeah. No, I think we've got a really good chance of finding people alive in the tunnel networks. And we will continue to search until that there is no more hope. And as soon as we find one, that will make the rest of us feel good. We have got some people out of tunnels where they haven't been completely buried, So that's made us feel good. But so far, we haven't got anyone out of these systems that are completely buried and lost. But we're working on it.
5: In the meantime, vigils and prayer services are being held around the globe, including here in Australia.
7: Tanya Dendrinos reporting. Dr. Aban Gotham is the president of Mountain Heart Nepal. The non-profit organisation run by medical professionals was set up after the country's massive 2015 earthquake. It runs medical camps in disaster-affected areas. And I asked Dr. Gotham how hard it is for the organisation's volunteer health workers to get to the survivors of the floods.
12: So at the moment, it's been really difficult with regard to transportation. So the roads are damaged, the bridges are damaged, and so the communication is also a challenge. It has been really difficult to reach those affected areas. So at the moment, like, government is trying to rescue as many people as possible. Most of the people are kept at the holding centers at different locations. So due to lack of communication, it has been really difficult to communicate with the team members.
7: Dr. Gotham, what is the feeling there in Nepal at the moment? Is there optimism that you can still find survivors, or is it mainly going to be an operation to recover bodies at this stage?
12: So the government of Nepal and Nepal Army is trying really hard to rescue as many people as possible. And what I found this time compared to the previous emergencies is, like, the scale of the disaster is very high, but the response that they have shown and the effort they have put is great. So the likelihood of people finding, you know, like, is very high because all the helicopters are mobilized and the government is trying to not leave anything behind. But due to the geography and, you know, heavy rainfall. Yesterday also there was a heavy rainfall going on. So the rescue effort has been challenging. Also, there are people who are stranded inside tunnels. So they are trying to open it and then trying to locate the survivors. But hopefully with the rescue effort, there is likelihood that people still survive.
7: We are hearing here in Australia that the Nepali authorities are very well set up for these sort of rescue and search operations. It sounds like you're saying that is the case, but is more international help needed with the search and rescue as well as providing goods?
12: So I can't talk about the government with regard to the support, but what I can see for now and what we have been receiving for help from people is, like, for example, we didn't had a drone that could look for, you know, people using thermal scan. So that was something that was discussed and we found that was needed. So we approached few international companies, you know, trying to see if they can help.
7: Dr. Gotham, can you describe for me the scenes in the hospitals in the affected areas?
12: Yeah, the need is really changing and it is depending on where the people are. So, for example, currently one of my team members is mobilized in Roswa in Kalikastan. I got to know that, you know, there were a lot of medications that was short supply on the primary health center that was located in that area. He is helping out. So we made a note of things that we require, and he was mentioning, like, there was no medications for chronic conditions like asthma or heart attack, you know, those with heart conditions and those with high blood pressure or diabetes. So that was lacking. And he also mentioned that the electrical supply is down, so they were relying on generators. He expressed that there was no oxygen in that hospital. So he said there was a fuel which they had to change because it was consumed. So it took some time to get that fuel to refuel the generator. And during that time, an elderly 80 years old who was on oxygen, so she sadly died. And there was an express need of oxygen concentrator. So we are trying to send those in that area tomorrow.
7: Dr. Aban Gotham is the president of Mountain Heart Nepal. The federal government has unveiled draft privacy laws to restrict the way companies gather, store and share our personal information. The proposed reforms would see companies only allowed to collect necessary information and to give people the power to demand their data is deleted. But at this stage, there are no specific measures to restrict the use of so-called smart glasses, which allow their wearer to film people without their knowledge. Sean Tarek Goodwin has more.
13: Who owns your personal information? It's a central question for governments in a world where data is often described as the oil of the 21st century. Today, Attorney General Michelle Rowland announced her government's vision for a raft of regulations that she says will tip the scales back in favour of everyday people.
14: These reforms help put Australians back in control of their personal information, and it sets a clear expectation. If an organisation wants to use your data, it must do so fairly, transparently and responsibly.
13: Businesses would be forced to consider whether it's fair and reasonable to gather the data in the first place, and they'd be unable to sell that data on to others unless they get consent beforehand. Here's Curtin University Professor of Internet Studies, Tama Lever.
15: I do think most individuals don't imagine that their data is collected for one purpose and then can be used for an entirely different one, but that is what our relatively out-of-date privacy laws have allowed in the past.
13: For individuals, the rules would give them the ability to demand big tech companies delete their personal information. Professor Lever says that's a big step, but the government's just catching up with other jurisdictions.
15: I do think Australians have waited patiently for this sort of option to exist for them so that they can turn around to social media platforms or to search engines or, by implication at least, to AI companies and say, this, you know, I don't want this data to be held by you.
13: Another component of the rules is the ability for people to log into MyGov and lock the use of their identification documents if they suspect there's been a privacy breach.
15: So it might mean that you can say that your license can't be used for this purpose or your passport can't be used for this purpose, especially if they're stolen or you notice that it's being used in a way to authorise something that it shouldn't, is an incredibly important thing to have.
13: But some have criticised the package, saying it's silent on the most salient emerging privacy threat, smart glasses. Concerns have been raised over the covert use of the wearable tech to film in public, particularly in the online trend of Riz videos, where men approach women and attempt to flirt while recording them. Advocates have called on the government to pause or ban the import of the glasses. Independent member for Curtin, Kate Cheney, was one of those voices.
8: I think it's pretty creepy, and people find it unnerving to think that they could be filmed anywhere in public without knowing. An import pause is a good short-term solution, and at the longer term, we've got to work out whether we're regulating this via the device, the wearer, or the data.
13: The Attorney General ruled out specific wearable tech regulation in this raft of proposed changes.
14: As I'm sure you'd appreciate, an import ban is a matter that would have consequences across government, including across trade, foreign affairs, and other potential legal obligations that can apply internationally. I would say that we are consulting here in good faith about what we can achieve now.
13: E-Safety Commissioner Julie Inman-Grant has appealed directly to tech companies like Meta and Google, urging them to act now. She called for them to ensure that smart glasses automatically blur faces as a default and have clearer signals for when the glasses are recording. Independent MP Kate Cheney says those are good ideas.
8: I think we need all the ideas to be on the table and make sure that people who are walking around in public know what's going on and know when they're being filmed. So making that more visible is a good start. Blurring faces could be a step in the right direction.
13: The Attorney General hasn't ruled out further regulation on wearable tech down the line, but advocates are claiming that will be another instance of government playing catch-up to a fast-moving tech sector.
7: Sean Tarek Goodwin with that report. This is PM. I'm Samantha Donovan. You can hear all our programs live or later on ABC Listen. Prime Minister Anthony Albanese is attending the most important political get-together for countries of the Pacific region this week, the Pacific Islands Forum. It's being hosted by one of Taiwan's remaining Pacific allies, the Micronesian nation of Palau. And it seems several Pacific Island nation leaders won't be turning up. Foreign Affairs reporter Stephen Jedgetts is in Palau. Stephen, which leaders haven't shown up to the forum and what do you think we can read into that?
16: Well, at the moment, it looks like around five or six leaders will not show up to

0: the Pacific Islands Forum leaders meeting. That includes some leaders who flagged a long time ago that they wouldn't be coming, including the leaders of Samoa, New Caledonia and Vanuatu. It might also include Fiji, the Prime Minister Sitiveni Rambuka, although that still sounds a little bit up in the air, but it's the most recent no-shows that have raised the most eyebrows. In particular, Kiribati's President, Taneti Maumau, and also Matthew Wale, Solomon Islands Prime Minister, who made a real shock exit yesterday, Sunday morning, because of a looming leadership challenge. Now, this is not good news for the forum. It's not lethal for the forum, but it makes it harder for Pacific nations to press outside partners for things if they are not all coming to this gathering. If the Pacific is not totally unified and together, then that makes it harder for it to make its case. As for the reasons, well, honestly, it's difficult to say for sure. It's, I think, very, very clear that when you look at least those leaders who gave their notice a little while ago, and Mr. Rambuka as well, that you can't see anything geopolitical at play here. These leaders got various reasons around constitutional reforms at home, ill health, other preoccupations that probably explain why they're not coming. In particular, though, there has been a focus on these most recent absences, the sudden withdrawal of Matthew Wale and the rather mysterious absence of President Maumau from Kiribati. That has stirred suspicions among some officials here that potentially China may have had a hand in some of these decisions, that it might be trying to splinter the forum by pressing these nations to stay away.
1: Stephen, do you think it's likely that China has put pressure on countries not to attend the Pacific Islands Forum?
0: In all honesty, Sam, it's really difficult to say. I mean, China would have a reason to do that because it's made it very clear that it is very unhappy about the fact that this year's host of the Pacific Islands Forum, Palau, which maintains diplomatic ties with Taiwan, has given Taipei such a prominent role around the margins of this year's PIF meeting. Now, all of this crosses a bit of a red line for China. That would be a reason for China to try and disrupt this meeting if, in fact, that's what it's decided to do.
1: So for the leaders who are there, Stephen, what are going to be some of the main issues on the agenda of the Pacific Islands Forum?
0: Well, Sam, there's going to be a host of things on the agenda. At the top of the list, I think, is going to be a push on drug smuggling. We've seen a devastating impact from the illegal flow of narcotics across the Pacific, and we're expecting a new initiative to be unveiled, perhaps on Wednesday this week, which is going to see partners from Pacific bringing in more resources, increasing numbers of maritime patrols to try and intercept boats, communities being empowered potentially to keep an eye out for illegal drugs, as well as greater political coordination. Also, climate change, always a critical issue for Pacific leaders, and still so this year. We're expecting a big meeting tomorrow on climate change, with leaders pressing outsiders to help them meet their own goals to decarbonize the Pacific, not just because that cuts emissions, but also because it reduces their reliance on sometimes ruinously expensive diesel. And then, of course, there are those other debates around security and geopolitics, including over China's recent intercontinental ballistic missile test in the Pacific. So plenty on the agenda, well beyond the distraction, however important it is, over Taiwan and China.
1: The ABC's foreign affairs reporter, Stephen Jedgetts, reporting for us from Palau. A well-known Egyptian comedian has postponed a visit to Australia after the nation's peak Jewish group called on the government to deny his visa. Bassem Youssef has been highly critical of both the Hamas attack on Israel and Israel's subsequent war in Gaza. Australia's Home Affairs Department asked him to provide a background check going back more than a decade as part of his application. Advocates for Palestine are raising concerns that critics of Israel are being treated differently to other visa applicants. Angus Randall reports.
2: Bassem Youssef is used to courting controversy. The satirist was forced to flee his home country of Egypt after angering successive governments.
3: We have dictators who stay in power for 30 or 40 years, and we call that, by the way, first term.
2: And in recent years, he's shifted his satirical eye to Israel and the war in Gaza.
4: Remember when we were talking about did Hamas or did Israel bomb the Ahli hospital, and since then Israel bombed 36 hospitals? It's just they move too fast. And by the time...

0: And you just like catch up and you corner them. It's like, well, I'm entitled. I mean, like, if you talk about it, you're anti-Semitic.
1: He was supposed to be performing his latest stand-up show across the country this week, but just days before he was due to fly out, his tour was postponed due to visa issues.
2: We were required to present an FBI background check on me in America, a criminal record, I guess. But was the hiccup was that I was also required to present my criminal record from Egypt.
1: Yusuf has not lived in Egypt since 2014. He now lives in the United States and is a US citizen. He says the bureaucratic delays in Egypt made it difficult to complete his visa application in time. The comedian toured Australia in 2023 and 2015 with no incident. Chaser co-founder Julian Morrow helped bring Bassem Yusuf to Australia in 2015. He says the process was pretty simple.
3: There was no inquiry whatsoever about criminal convictions.
1: He's wondering why the fellow comedian has raised greater scrutiny from immigration officials this time than it did when he was last here 3 years ago.
3: I don't think anything has changed about Bassem Yusuf that would or should be relevant to his ability to come to Australia and to do his comedy and his satire. Maybe the world's changed a bit, but Bassem hasn't.
1: In June, the Executive Council of Australian Jewry co-chief executive Peter Wertheim called on the Department of Home Affairs to deny Yusuf's visa application. He declined to speak to the ABC, but in June, Mr. Wertheim released a media statement saying, "Nobody from overseas who has a record of making debased generalisations about entire national or religious communities should be granted a visa to Australia." Lobbying for a visa to be denied is not uncommon. The Australia-Palestine Advocacy Network has also called for visas to be denied in the past, including the current and former members of the Israeli Defence Force who ran in the Sydney Marathon yesterday. Hiba Farah is the Vice President of the Palestine Network.
4: I think there's a real question here about consistency in the visa system. We've seen people who have been outspoken and spoken strongly about Palestine facing additional scrutiny, like Bassem himself.
1: Home Affairs Minister Tony Burke has several grounds to decline a visa, including a criminal record, concerns over terrorist activity, or the risk of vilification of a community. Last year, Israeli politician Simcha Rothman, who's called Gazan children enemies, was denied a visa. But it's up to the individual case. Dr. Danielle Ireland-Piper is an associate professor in law at the Australian National University's National Security College. She says the application process can vary depending on the relationship Australia has with the applicant's country of origin.
5: It's not unusual that the Department of Immigration and immigration officials might seek additional information. That's not to say that these things aren't politicised. It's just that it's very common for the Immigration Department to ask for additional information where a person has multiple backgrounds, including nationality and domicile.
1: There's no review process once a decision by the minister has been made, and no official avenue for lobby groups to make their case on someone else's application. Dr. Ireland-Piper says there are always consequences for Australia's society, whether a visa is approved or denied.
5: On the one hand, the government will have access to intelligence about people who may or may not pose a risk to the community. On the other hand, we want to hold ourselves out as a representative democracy and ensure that we continue to flourish as a diverse and peaceful, pluralistic society.
1: A spokesperson for the Home Affairs Department says it cannot comment on individual cases. Bassem Yusuf plans to reschedule his Australian dates if his visa is approved.
6: Angus Randall reporting. Thanks for being with me for PM this evening. I'm Samantha Donovan. The podcast of the full program is available on ABC Listen. And that's where you'll find ABC News Daily with Sam Hawley each weekday morning too. The latest episode looks at the backlash against artificial intelligence data centres in the United States. We'll be back at the same time tomorrow. Good night.

0: Good evening, Nicholas Hines with ABC News. A war of words has erupted between Pauline Hanson and Anthony Albanese after the Prime Minister hit out at One Nation in a speech over the weekend. Here's political reporter Jack Mackay.
1: In an address in Brisbane on Sunday, the Prime Minister took aim at One Nation leader Pauline Hanson's resurgent minor party, while also accusing hard-right populists of peddling dangerous and divisive politics. Senator Hanson hit back today, calling Anthony Albanese a pathetic Prime Minister as well as a liar. She also insisted she promotes unity.
2: I'm ashamed of him. I am ashamed of our Prime Minister.
1: In a state by-election in Western Australia on the weekend, One Nation took out the safe Labor seat of Secret Harbour in the latest victory for the minor party.
0: Homicide detectives have upgraded charges against a man who allegedly shot a Melbourne father during a dispute earlier this month. Olivia Sanders reports.
3: 37-year-old Meadow Heights man Khalid Malice went missing earlier this month after he was allegedly attacked outside a home in Wildwood. Police allege Mr. Malice was shot after a dispute understood to involve a significant debt. On Wednesday last week, Mr. Malice's remains were found covered in grass about 15 kilometres from where he was attacked. At the time, police charged 56-year-old Wildwood man Mohammed Abu'id with intentionally causing serious injury. Today, that charge has been upgraded to murder. Mr. Abu'id is expected to face a Melbourne court in November.
0: The Privacy Commissioner has called for tougher action on smart glasses after the federal government ruled them out from the latest changes to the Privacy Act. The proposed overhaul unveiled today would give people the right to erase their records, as well as stronger rules on how organisations respond to data breaches. But Attorney General Michelle Rowland ruled out an import ban on smart glasses, which can covertly record people, as part of the reforms. Privacy Commissioner Carly Kind says the government should keep all options open.
4: I think everything should be on the table at the moment. We see really unprecedented negative public reaction to these new technologies, and with great reason. I share lots of those concerns. Whether or not the Privacy Act is the right vehicle for that, I'm not sure. It's a matter for government to really think that through.
0: The Nepali Army says search and rescue teams are using controlled blasts and excavators to try to reach trapped people, as the death toll from catastrophic flooding in Nepal and Tibet has climbed to more than 900. ABC correspondent Natalie Whiting has more.
5: We are seeing a lot of attention and intensifying efforts around these tunnels that are in some of the worst hit areas in the disaster zone. So there are several hydropower sites where it's believed there are hundreds of people trapped in tunnels. So we've been seeing rescuers, Nepali engineers out there. They've been blasting, digging, trying to get access through the mud down to the tunnels to get access. We've had them abseiling down into the area to call out to try to find people. This is an area where the Nepali government has called for international assistance and expertise.
0: The US Park Service says one man has died in a flash flood in the Grand Canyon that's forced the evacuation of dozens of campers and hikers. 15 people remain unaccounted for. Large boulders, footbridges and other debris were swept away by the torrent of water in the Colorado River. The National Weather Service's Carter Humphreys says they've had a number of thunderstorms move over the Grand Canyon.
6: Each of the four waves brought some pretty heavy rain, but the fourth one brought around a half inch to an inch in less than 30 minutes. So that caused some pretty significant flooding to occur in the Grand Canyon.
0: Angry Anderson's band Rose Tattoo says the 79-year-old singer is in hospital after suffering a cardiac arrest. Sam Wilkinson has more.
7: In a post on Instagram, Rose Tattoo has revealed its lead singer, Angry Anderson, is receiving treatment and care after a cardiac arrest. The announcement comes 3 weeks after the band cancelled the remainder of its European tour. The band has thanked fans for their support and requested privacy for Angry Anderson and his family in the days ahead. Angry Anderson, whose real name is Gary Anderson, joined Rose Tattoo as its lead singer in 1976. His hits with the band include We Can't Be Beaten, Rock and Roll Outlaw and Bad Boy for Love. As a solo artist, he enjoyed more hits with Suddenly and Bound for Glory.
0: And weather-wise, it'll be a mild to warm day for Victoria tomorrow. Mostly sunny and dry in the morning before cloud and showers extend from the west later in the day. And in Melbourne, a shower or two later on with a top of 22 tomorrow. And on Wednesday, showers easing 17. Right now, it's 12 degrees.
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8: As Melbourne drives home.
9: Marion in Fairfield, what do we need to know?
11: The boom gates at Fairfield Station seem to be stuck and it's exceptionally heavy traffic.
8: 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Charlie Pickering.

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1: Has one goal already tonight. Carlton with 1.5 in the final term. Jaggersmith directly in front. 40 metres out. The Blues fans can feel it now. Jaggersmith with his second. The rising star.
2: It's the only club that showed interest in me. I've got ambitions to be a senior coach. Yeah, definitely. And that was part of the discussions we had as well, that, you know, that's what I want to do.

0: This is AFL Monday with Corbin and Ben here on 774 ABC Melbourne and ABC Radio across the state of Victoria. Corbin Middlemass with you alongside Ben Cameron. This is Corbin and Ben on AFL Monday. Hello, Ben.
1: Hello.
0: Go again.
1: Hello, Corbin.
0: There we
1: great
0: go.
1: Great to be here. Hopefully this show goes a little bit better than that. That's a rough start for us, but great to be here.
0: What happened?
1: I don't know. Computer died.
0: Don't worry about it. It's show business. Everything just keeps rolling on. We're all sweet here in studio. As we pick apart the events from the weekend, all of a sudden we're down to eight in the AFL Premiership. Of course, with two teams eliminated at the weekend, the Wild Cards, over 170,000 across 2 days. But there's one team out of the eight that is garnering all the headlines, and that is, of course, the Carlton Football Club. And how appropriate, this man who's sat with us all year, he's ridden the journey from 1-8 and a coach sacking to all of a sudden the resurgent Blues, the team with the best record in footy since round 10. And now they're through to another elimination final. They've been playing pseudo-elimination finals all year. And here they are on Friday night up against the Cats. His name is Mark Murphy. He's a Carlton champion. He was the man that the players voted as the premier player in the game back in 2011. He's the civilian arresting former Carlton captain, Mark Murphy. Hello, Murph.
2: Good evening, gents. Good to be with you. Yeah, it was a tough start coming in on a Monday be a Carlton supporter earlier in the year. But aren't we just walking around with a bit of a strut about us at the moment, Corbin?
1: I'm surprised Murph's here because I thought he still might have been in the Carlton rooms patting Sam Walsh on the back after Saturday night. We did get a few shots late in the evening. You down there with Max and just celebrating with the Baggers.
2: Well, yeah, look, I was just watching along like every other Carlton fan on Saturday night, and Max wanted to go down the room, so I thought, well, you know, I'll take him down there and try to stay at the back of the room, and then Max just sort of filtered his way to the front, as kids do, and wanted to get a photo with Sam Walsh.
1: If your dad played for Carlton,
0: yeah,
1: and you had a Carlton jumper,
0: yep,
1: what number do you think you'd have on the back?
0: Well, I think there's been a little bit of a change in Max's number on his back in the last 12 months.
1: You'd have your dad's number, wouldn't you? A big number 3 if you were Max Murphy, the son of Mark.
0: Yep.
1: Not the case. No. Number 9.
2: You go to your favourite player.
0: Yeah.
2: That's Paddy expected, Grips, isn't it?
1: Yeah, I think that's understandable. Yeah. But
0: did he have number 35 last year? Or 30? What number was Charlie? 30.
2: He did get face paint with 30.
0: Yeah.
2: And 9.
0: Right.
2: But he's landed on 9.
0: Number
2: thankfully.
0: 9.
2: Mm. Well, he did that last year anyway. But Cripper's been flying. The other midfielders, geez, Jagger Smith and Sammy Walsh, weren't they unbelievable on Saturday night?
0: And he was with us. Patrick Cripps post-game on Saturday night here on ABC Sport.
3: Yeah, look, it's a really enjoyable midfield to play with. We've all got different strengths, but as a unit, I think we're really powerful. And we play a sort of a system in there that allows us to all sort of play to our strengths. And some weeks one might get off the chain, other weeks might be the next one. But the enjoyment we all get to seeing us win, but also each other go well, is huge.
0: So a question coming out of Saturday night is, how far can the Blues go? 1-300-222-774. How far can the Blues go? 1-300-222-774. What a story. It's hard to think, Murph, in our time in footy, to have a story that's more improbable than this. When you think about everything that's baked into it, they're 1-8. They sack their coach. They look like they're headed towards a bottom four finish, and then they lose twice in their next 15 games, and all of a sudden are there on elimination final night up against the Cats. It's a significant turnaround. I mean, a lot of people think, improbable stories like the Bulldogs winning the flag, who went on a magic carpet ride during the final series and so on and so forth. But over such a long period and such a dramatic turnaround that they go from rock bottom to best record in footy since, I'm not sure, without trying to be the latest, the greatest, I can't remember too many runs like that where it's

0: and so dramatically in season?
1: It's been incredible. The last 3 months have been pretty special to watch, and even walking into the game on Saturday night and just running into a few people that I know, and then a few just supporters stopping and having a chat. Just the positivity around the place about, I can't see us getting beaten at the moment, and just we just love watching the boys play with such pressure and almost freewheeling in terms of the way in which they use the football. They got picked off early in the game and Melbourne made them pay, but just the confidence and the ability to go back to that way of playing was pretty impressive to watch. And they probably should have won by a little bit more in the end. Last quarter, they dominated that game. But I think Melbourne too, they've had an unbelievable season. So you can't forget what they've been able to achieve. They just probably just lacked a few soldiers, didn't they, when they really needed it in terms of on the injury front.
0: So top two in the competition, D50 to inside 50. So that shows how well they transition the ball from defensive arc to the attacking arc under Josh Fraser. So number two in that time. And number three in uncontested marks. So they're able to control the footy. So ball in hand, obviously, yes, but also helps them defend with possession of the footy. It's been a complete transformation. It's incredible to think the way they were playing after that first 9 weeks to what they've looked like since then. So the answer to the question then, Murph?
1: Yes.
0: How far can the Blues go?
1: It's a big question at the moment. I think everyone who is almost in football is actually enjoying watching the Carlton ride, and that sounds almost, you'd never say that about Carlton, would you, with fans who don't support them probably enjoying what they've been able to do. How far can they go? I think they can win certainly on Friday night. I mean, have they won the last three or so against Geelong and
2: four of the last five?
1: Yeah. So they've certainly got the wood on them, but finals is a different story. So we know how good Geelong have been in the finals over such a long period of time. So they've been probably one of the benchmarks, really. Yep. So Carlton will go out there and have a free swing at them, but I think they'll also consider themselves right up for the challenge.
0: 6 days versus 13 days. Yeah, so you got one team that's going to be well-rested. Is it rest or is it rust? And you got the other team that's either on the short week and perhaps underdone, or are they riding the wave of momentum? It depends which one you want to lean into.
1: Yeah, well, that's right. I mean, they've been up for so long, haven't they, Carlton? So is it too much to ask them to go back to the well again and come up with an amazing performance on Friday night, or is it all about who's fresher coming into it, where the Cats have that advantage?
0: I'll get your answer in a moment, Ben. But first, Trish has given us a call, 1-300-222-774. AFL Monday, Corbin and Ben with the Carlton champion Mark Murphy in the house. How far can the Blues go in 2026? 1-300-222-774. Hello, Trish.
3: Hello, Corbin and Mark. And oh, sorry, I forget the other guy's name.
0: And Ben.
2: This is brutal.
0: Cameron. Ben.
3: I'm so sorry.
0: It's all good.
3: So, I rang you guys a few months ago. I was that one that was really emotional and really distraught. And I just wanted to say, and I was, and do not get me wrong, where every game I go to watch, I feel sick. And on Saturday afternoon, I was feeling really nauseous and scared that we were going to lose. And not because I don't think I think I'm more worried about the backlash we get, how we were mentally weak. I don't think we were mentally weak. It was just something that everyone in the media was giving us. I just think we needed to find a way. And I knew that they were better than what they were doing, because we could see that they had the potential and then they'd lose it away. But I just wanted to say thank you. I'm a happy, happy blue bagger at the moment.
0: It's nice to hear from you, Trish. Appreciate your call, 1-300-222-774. It's been an incredible season when you think about the ride that they've been on, but the whole Elijah Hollands episode that obviously happened way back at the start of the year as well, this was a team in absolute turmoil, and to be able to have turned it around on field is an incredible story. One of the best in-season turnarounds that we've seen in our time following the game.
2: Yeah, it was great to have that call from Trina. We appreciate that. I would contend, Corbin, that this is the biggest in-season turnaround that we've had since Fitzroy in 1916. Do you know what happened in 1916?
1: I think they were last, weren't they?
2: Fitzroy won the Wooden Spoon and the Premiership in the same season.
1: Wow.
2: So there was only four teams. So even though they won the Wooden Spoon, they made the finals and went on to win the Premiership. So, I mean, maybe there's been a bigger turnaround than that. But looking through it today, you could argue that is the case. Also, just Carlton on six-day breaks this year. They are 2-3. So 2-2.

0: technically on 6 day breaks, but six or shorter. They had a 5 day break earlier on in the season. They lost that game. So, but they have won their last two on short rest with 6 day breaks since the Fraser freight train really got up and running. So, there is hope for the Blues.
1: The man who was in charge up until round 10 was Michael Voss, and of course he oversaw a side which went 1-8 to start the season. He spoke today at the MCG at a commercial press conference that he was doing, and naturally there were lots of questions about the team that he was in charge of at the start of the season. Here's what the three-time premiership captain Michael Voss had to say.
2: Nothing other than just pure celebration, like everybody else, and that's the way that should be treated. And you know, I'm really pleased for the players that have been able to get something out of the season, and you know, they can certainly state their own case right now based on how the form they've got. I watch them play, and they're playing with an enormous amount of confidence, which is just great to see. And they've got a lot of belief in one another, so they're playing against an opposition that they've got a very good record against. So the venue, the opposition, the way they're playing, you know, they shouldn't be too concerned about what's ahead of them.
1: What did you hear there, Murph, from the former Carlton coach?
3: He's been amazingly gracious in the way in which he's talked about his former team. I mean, he's got great connections with a lot of those players and staff at that footy club. So there's certainly an element of him that he'd be thinking, oh, great, about what's happening. But also, yeah, it'd have to be a part of you thinking, geez, where did I go wrong in terms why couldn't I get this out of this playing group? So it'd be certainly one foot in each camp, I think, if you were to ask him honestly.
0: Oh, I think my respect for Michael Voss goes up. It cannot be easy sitting on Fox Footy talking glowingly about the Blues in the manner that he has. So I have a great deal of respect for Michael Voss and the way he's carried himself since.
1: The Friday night final, so the race against time story here. I mean, Cripps was banged up, had a knee complaint, and Nick Haynes had a right ankle injury. The left ankle is the one that's been causing him problems throughout the season. I think it's fair to say both guys are going to play, aren't they? It didn't look so serious that there was any major concern on that front. And then there's Will Haywood, who's coming back from injury. He was a pretty prominent figure in the rooms the other night, so he's returning from an ankle injury and is expected to be right. So the Blues would have to find a spot for him should they want to bring him back into the team.
3: I heard he was very close last weekend, and just the coach made the call that want to have everyone who's really fit to be out there. So that just shows the confidence that Josh Fraser's got in his team, or more so the depth that he's probably got now, as opposed to previously, where you know other coaches might from other teams, or he might have, you know, rushed players back. He did that with Jacob Wiedering too in the season, where he missed an extended period of time with the calf and played him through the VFL. So it just shows you that he's got pretty amazing amount of confidence in the depth they've built.
1: And for the Cats, obviously, Max Holmes is the watch here. He's coming back from that ankle injury himself. So we'll see if he makes it up on Friday night. Your calls, 1-300-222-774 off the SMS number. How could anyone forget the GOAT, Ben Cameron? Poor Trish. She's just a little slip. Happens to the best of us. From Andrew. Well, under Carlton, over the last 12 to 14 games, they've got great talent and great emerging talent. However, they haven't come up against anything like the Cats in the finals. The Cats in finals, 15 of the last 19 or 16 of the last 20 preliminary final appearances. Regardless of the result, Carlton are going to have huge expectations on them in 2027. Well, which year did Carlton not have huge expectations on them? Feels like they're the sort of club that
3: There's always pressure
1: always.
3: When you play at Carlton, and I think they've risen to that pressure this year. They've had opportunities to bow out, haven't they, in the last probably 6 weeks? But against really good sides in Brisbane and Fremantle, and there was a big game against St Kilda, which is almost an 8-point game. They've shown that they're up for the fight. They've done that on the weekend, but this is certainly a huge challenge against Geelong Football Club on Friday night in the finals.
1: Why do they match up well with Geelong, do you think?
3: I'm not too sure, to be honest with you. But, I mean, you look at their midfield now, and you would have thought earlier in the year that the Geelong midfield would be probably too dynamic for Carlton. But you look at the way in which they played on the weekend, the Blues, with Jagger Smith and Sam Walsh, the way in which he bursted away from stoppages. They certainly can max it with the likes of Max Holmes and Bailey Smith through there. So you forget about Paddy Cripps, who's arguably one of the great players of all time running through there as well. So Look, they're certainly well suited through the midfield to take it up to Geelong.
1: 1-300-222-774, the talkback number, AFL Monday with Corbin and Ben. Mark Murphy in the house taking your calls. Andrew Dillon is in the headlines, Ben. I was a little surprised to just jump on social media, and as I like to say, it's protect yourself at all times on social media. You've got to have your hands up, ready to go, and yet he was catching a few strays today.
0: Yeah, he was. So he made a gag in the Friday night function at the MCG. It was a Collingwood game, and he said words to the effect of, or something along the lines of, this will be Crime Stoppers' quietest night of the year. Joking about the Collingwood fans being in attendance at the MCG. Mm. Social media today has been heavily, heavily critical of Andrew Dillon. So I would love to get a vibe check, a pulse check on 1-300-222-774 as to where this sits. Like, was it Andrew Dillon being human, cracking a gag? Not his best work, but I didn't get bent out of shape about it.
1: Two little hot takes from Andrew Dillon. Yeah. Of course, last week it was Ed Richards, where he clapped back at him, and as I said, it was like the Woody Allen line about swatting a fly with a Buick, that he came down hard on Ed Richards' cry of round 25. We actually had Ed Richards with us on AFL Saturday on the weekend, and I asked him that. Was he surprised about Andrew Dillon's clap back at him?
4: look, maybe not. If he was, you know, trying to pump up this wildcard game and someone's just called it round 25, then probably not. I'm not surprised that he's clapped back at us. It was probably, I think the club was a bit more flat than I was, because he sort of went after the football club more than he did me. But no, it's all a bit of fun. It was a cracking game, so I'm pretty sure the wildcard will probably be here to stay.
1: Did you hear from him after that?
4: No, he spoke to our CEO, and he just more or less said that he'd buy me a beer for those comments. So I'll have to take him up on that next time I see him out.
1: There we go. So he's going to at least get a beer out of the chief executive, Ed Richards.
0: Did you know, I had a friend who had their house broken into.
1: Ooh.
0: This is a true story. And they had Nick Maxwell's autobiography nicked, stolen.
1: Wow. That went as part of it.
0: So former Collingwood captain, we found that quite humorous in our friendship group. You guys have really backed me in there. Neither of you laugh. No.
1: There's often a saying.
5: Going to be better than that. But anyway,
1: there's often a saying that that no one barracks for the AFL, and I know they talk about that a lot at HQ. But feels like with Andrew Dillon, he catches flak if he doesn't show enough personality, enough character, and now that he has and maybe got it a little bit wrong, he's catching heat for that too.
0: Also, all the clubs come at you when you're the CEO. Like, they'd be complaining about this, that, and the other. He'd have 18 clubs complaining at him. Maybe he thought, bugger it. Yeah. I'm going to fire a few shots back.
1: AFL Monday with Corbin and Ben on 774 ABC Melbourne. And, of course, Mark Murphy in the house taking your calls, the Carlton superstar. All right, let's head back to the phones. Michael is the next of our callers. Hello, Michael.
6: G'day, how are you, boys? Collingwood supporter myself.
1: Ah, nice.
0: Were you offended?
6: Yeah. Now, I wasn't offended by Andrew Dillon's joke. It's a great joke. Come on. He's, you know, he gets picked on for everything. He's a very good person and a very good man and a very good manager. Now, I'm going to say something unusual. I'm very happy that Carlton are in the mix and on a roll, because I love to see Carlton, Collingwood, Essendon, Richmond, all those teams, Geelong, because you get the crowds like we did last Friday, and it was just like the roar at the games. Man, that MCG rocks when a goal is kicked. It's unbelievable. And you only get that when those teams are doing well. So I think it's going to happen again in the Geelong-Carlton game.
1: Good on you, Michael. Appreciate your call. It's a different vibe, isn't it, when Carlton's up and about, and those big teams in town that pull big numbers and certainly creates a tremendous atmosphere, which we saw firsthand the other night. I think we're in agreement, Ben, that they're the loudest fan base. You got to play in front of them every week, Murph.
5: Yep.
1: Is that fair?
5: That's fair. I think they've probably been starved of a bit of that success too, which makes that probably that noise a little bit louder. But it's almost like you go back to Collingwood of 2023, when they probably weren't expected to feature later on in the year, but they had those close wins, and then the public just sort of gathered support around them, didn't they? You didn't necessarily need to be a Collingwood supporter to enjoy what they were doing. And I think the general public, as I said before, is starting to really enjoy the Carlton story so far. But that only lasts for a short period of time.
1: Yeah,
5: if they keep on winning.
1: Correct.
5: I don't think those Collingwood fans or Richmond fans or Essendon fans would be too happy.
1: Damien is the next of our callers, 1300.

0: 25 talking about Carlton. That doesn't leave many for the other seven clubs who are still in the race.
1: What do you want to say about it?
0: Oh, Friday night, a wild card. What an absolute winner. And what an amazing game. The Doggies got out of jail, but the Bont versus Nick Dacos, what a contest. Aaron Norton back in form. And don't forget the Doggies drew with the Blues just a fortnight ago, so we're up there with the form side.
2: And they win on Saturday night?
0: I think we can. If we bring our best, it's a question of which Doggies show up. Yeah. But if we bring our best, I think we're a show.
2: I like it. Damien, appreciate your call, 1300 222 774. So Norton and English both get through, but often, you know, you can get up for one. The question is, how do they back up after that? And then, obviously, Matt Kennedy being out hurts. I thought he was excellent the other night. He was among their best players. So that obviously doesn't help their cause. But
3: Damien's right, though. Their last month has been very solid. They looked almost like they were down and out.
2: Yep.
3: Yeah. So I like what the Bulldogs have been able to do. I thought they were terrific on Friday night. Going to Adelaide, that's a tough ask to go there and win over there. But if they can do that, they're certainly well and truly in the hunt. They're one of the form sides of the comp as well.
1: I ran some numbers around it. They've played in the most games decided by a kick or less in one season without losing one.
2: Wow.
1: So they are 7 wins, 1 draw, no losses. Collingwood in 2024... went 7-0 in such games. They also had 2 games decided by 7 points in that season. But I'm talking a kick or less. They have been the masters, or the team that has won more of those games in one season than any other in history. So that's quite a record for the Dogs this year.
2: Dogs and Crows, so that's Saturday night. You're going across for that, Ben?
1: I am. I'm looking forward to it.
2: They've met twice this year already and actually split those games, and the away team has won on both occasions. So maybe there's something in that for the Dogs. Round 2, of course, was the Oscar Baker game. He kicked the winner at the end. And then if that was the Oscar Baker game, round 14 was the Jordan Dawson game.
3: First quarter was unbelievable.
2: Wasn't it? Yep. We were lucky enough to work that one. So they kicked 9 of the first 10, and Dawson kicked 3 himself running out the centre square. And I think they led by 41 points at quarter time and won by 57 or something. So that the game was a wrap from that point on. Dawson had 32, kicked 3, and 12 score involvements.
1: A few texts just rolling through. Andrew from Flora Hill says, who got the wild card in 1916? I think it was Fitzroy.
2: Nah,
1: they've made it through having been on, I think it was a 9-game losing streak.
2: The wild card's a consensus win, isn't it?
1: Nah, I don't think
2: still
1: so.
2: Not.
1: Well, let's just see. I thought you said yesterday that we've got to wait and see how the teams back up from it.
2: I said keep it 90. Yep. I said I'm 90% of the way there. Let's just see how they go this week.
1: A few other texts. Mel says, Ari Andrew Dillon's comments, to be honest, vilification of Collingwood supporters is widespread and rampant. Hatred for Collingwood seems to be the last place where it's okay to be bigoted. That's from Mel. So Collingwood fans, we had Damo. Michael wasn't too fazed by it. And others are.
2: There you go. 1300 222 774. What made you mad from the weekend of footy? Perhaps you're anti-wildcard, like Ben, and even despite the great enjoyment and the thrilling games and the big crowds and huge viewership, maybe you still were unhappy with it. The X-Factor players from each of the remaining 8 teams. So who's each club's X-Factor player remaining in the final series? And the silly season. Of course, it is here. It has begun. So where will all these players land in season 2027? That's all coming up. Mark Murphy in the house. This is called Corbin and Ben on AFL Monday.
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8: Good evening, Nicholas Hines with ABC News. Hundreds of people have gathered at Melbourne's Federation Square to hold a candlelight vigil for the victims of the devastating flash flood in Nepal. James Ogden is there.
9: As each day passes, it's harder for many with loved ones missing in Nepal to hold onto hope. Tonight, Victoria's Nepali community and their supporters have gathered to show their solidarity with those who have lost so much and those desperately waiting for answers. Dr. Tech Pokharel is from Victoria Knights for Nepal.
10: We want to show them we are with them. 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
9: The community focus for now is emotional support, with many reeling after last week's devastating

0: devastating flash flood. But when reconstruction begins, the community hopes to pivot to fundraising.
1: Police have charged a man with murder following the death of a woman northwest of Melbourne last week. The 75-year-old man was arrested on Wednesday after a 41-year-old woman was found dead inside a house in Bacchus Marsh in the early hours of the morning. Police believe they were known to each other. The man is due to face the Melbourne Magistrates Court this evening. An agency that provides staff to aged care homes across southeastern Australia has had its licence cancelled over concerns it's been sending unqualified workers into residential facilities. Jessica Longbottom reports.
2: The ABC understands Barton Care has been providing hundreds of agency staff to aged care homes in Victoria, New South Wales, Tasmania and the ACT over the past few years. Now, Victoria's Labour Hire Authority has suspended its licence, saying it's found 70% of qualifications held by workers on its books were invalid. It says it's taken action immediately because aged care residents could be at risk. The authority also says Barton Care has been underpaying workers and has doctored pay slips. Barton Care has been contacted for comment.
1: Prime Minister Anthony Albanese will attend the Pacific Islands Forum in Palau this week, with drug smuggling and climate change high on the agenda. Foreign Affairs reporter Stephen Jedgetts has more.
3: We've seen a devastating impact from the illegal flow of narcotics across the Pacific, and we're expecting a new initiative to be unveiled, perhaps on Wednesday this week, which is going to see partners from Pacific bringing in more resources, increasing numbers of maritime patrols to try and intercept boats, communities being empowered potentially to keep an eye out for illegal drugs, as well as greater political coordination. Also climate change, with leaders pressing outsiders to help them meet their own goals to decarbonise the Pacific, not just because that cuts emissions, but also because it reduces their reliance on sometimes ruinously expensive diesel.
1: Back home, the Victorian Electoral Commission has made changes to how election materials are authorised in an effort to strengthen transparency. Under the changes, organisations distributing election-related material must include their name in the authorisation statement. Electoral Commissioner Sven Blumel says it means voters will be clear on who's behind electoral material before they decide where to cast their ballot.
4: So importantly here, now it's really clear that the entity that's actually authorising the relevant material is the one that has to be named, rather than just an individual concerned. And we find that, that's something that people have really been wanting for a long time.
1: Emerging technology researchers have welcomed the federal government's proposed privacy law changes, saying they place more responsibility on companies rather than consumers. The proposed reforms include measures forcing social media platforms to delete personal information when requested. Dr. Milica Stalinovic from the University of Sydney says it's important for people to have control over their data as technology evolves.
5: It's a positive step in the right direction in that it's going to give individuals agency over how much data they're going to share and for how long. And when we're looking at the privacy aspect, particularly with covert surveillance and recording when it comes to smart glasses, we're going to have the opportunity to have certain levers of protection.
1: And Australian rock musician Angry Anderson is in hospital after suffering a cardiac arrest. His band, Rose Tattoo, has thanked fans on social media for their support and requested privacy for the 79-year-old while he receives treatment. Angry Anderson, whose real name is Gary Anderson, became Rose Tattoo's lead singer in 1976. His best-known songs for the band and as a solo artist include We Can't Be Beaten, Suddenly and Bound for Glory. Weather-wise in Victoria, dry this evening with mostly clear skies, and tomorrow a mild to warm day, mostly sunny and dry in the morning before cloud and showers extend from the west later in the day. And in Melbourne tomorrow, a shower or two later on with a top of 22 and then a few showers sticking around for the rest of the week. Right now in Melbourne, it's 11 degrees.
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12: We are down to 8 in the race for the 2026 AFL Premiership. This is AFL Monday with Corbin and Ben, Mark Murphy, the Carlton champion in the house. And what we do every Monday is

0: If we ask you, what made you mad from the weekend of footy? Perhaps you're a Melbourne fan and you're a little salty today that your team finished 7th, and yet 10th got a start and they did you in, and as a result now the Demons are out of the finals campaign. If that's the case, we want to hear from you. What made you mad from the weekend of footy? 1-300-222-774. Do you know who is mad about something? It's Nathan Burke, and he was on our AFLW coverage yesterday. He's not happy with the AFLW grand final date, or the venue for that matter.
1: Some of the venues that they've chosen as potential, they're not grand final venues.
2: Yep.
1: Can't have a grand final at Henson Park.
2: Yep.
1: Can't have a grand final at Norwood or Leederville or any of those. I don't like that. Pick a big venue and play the grand final, the biggest venue in each state.
0: So November 27th is going to be the grand final. It's on a Friday night. The Victorian election's on the Saturday night. The Matildas are playing in Canberra that night. And Harry Styles is also playing Friday night at Docklands. So Harry's got Docklands and the AFLW grand finals, Princes Park or somewhere else.
3: Yeah, our music enthusiast Mark Murphy, Coachella attendee, might be there.
4: Harry's not going to get me over the line that night.
3: Fair enough. A few texts coming through. Paul on the Peninsula. Hi, guys. I'm slightly mad about the lack of acknowledgement of the retiring 2Ds by Carlton at the end of the game. No class.
0: Oh.
3: I think they did go over and provide a guard of honour. I thought they did.
4: You're getting told they didn't.
0: No, they did.
4: They did?
3: Yeah, well, I didn't see it.
4: I was on the way down.
0: You're in
4: slap
0: the
4: some backs.
0: Yes.
4: Yep. Downstairs. So I didn't quite see that.
3: Kevin from Shenton Park also says, what the wild card delivers is that at least 2 Victorian teams make the finals. What a surprise. The wild card is a joke. Stop the doublespeak. We now have a top 10.
0: 1-300-222-774, the talkback number. What made you mad from the weekend of footy? Give us a call. That's the most direct way to chat to Mark Murphy, myself, Corbin Middlemass, and Ben Cameron. All right, we got our 4 finals, which was the old week 1 of the final series. It's now week 2. Starts on Thursday night. Fremantle hosting Hawthorn. It's a qualifying final. So the winner gets another week off and a home prelim. On Friday night, as we've touched on, it'll be Geelong hosting Carlton at the MCG. What a showdown that's going to be. The only one in Melbourne this weekend. Then on Saturday, footy starts at 3 p.m. Eastern time. Sydney, whatever's left of them, up against the Brisbane Lions, the 2-time reigning premiers, just after 3 o'clock at the SCG. That is a qualifying final as well. So the winner goes straight through to play in a home prelim, and the loser gets a little rep charge. And then Saturday night, Ben will be in Adelaide for the Crows up against the Bulldogs. That is a cutthroat elimination final. So what we're asking, Ben, is who are the X-factor players for the 8 remaining teams in it?
3: All right, should we go with the Fremantle and Hawthorn game? So we'll start with Fremantle, who finished top.
0: Any other qualifiers around X-factor?
3: No, well, X-factor is X-factor, isn't it?
0: Yep.
3: Like, we're talking about, if you say that finals are won in moments,
0: yep,
3: like, which player can deliver that moment, in inverted commas, of magic, of something special that turns a grand final for you, or turns a final for you when, you know, it's just not quite working?
0: So it doesn't have to be the best player on the team or whatever.
3: No,
0: it turns out.
3: We're not asking, that's a boring question. We're talking about who can be the fire starter, the igniter.
4: The real influence. Yeah. Yep.
0: Fremantle, get us going, Murph.
4: Shai Bolton is my man to be the igniter.
0: Don't mind it.
3: I went for Bolton as well.
4: Did you?
3: Yep.
0: Okay. Yep. Cool. I went for Sam Switkowski, who's the 29-year-old retiree. I think it's little guys like that that can bob up and have a huge moment in a final. He's got electric speed. He's probably hanging out on the other half-forward flank from Shai Bolton, but I got Sam Switkowski as my X-factor player for Fremantle. And plus, he is playing for his football career. This is it. He's essentially, he's going to have, a maximum of 4 more games left in his AFL career. He's my X-factor player from the Dockers. Their opponents on Thursday night, the Hawks.
3: I went for Josh Weddle. Not in the best form at the moment. He's been backed in by his club, but he is a 3-line player, can play on any of the lines, do anything. I'm backing him to do something special. Murph?
4: No, I've got the Wizard Watson.
3: Yeah.
4: He's my igniter. I just think that whenever they need something, he's the one who can go in that midfield and provide a bit of a spark, and then you know what he can do when he's got ball in hand. And yeah, his ability on the ground or in the air is unbelievable.
0: Wizard for me too. It's a bit
3: Wizard's
0: boring.
3: Wizard's the obvious one.
0: All right. Friday night, Geelong and Carlton, the X-factor players we're looking for here.
3: I've gone a little left of centre here. Sean Manner.
0: Okay.
3: He's a dynamic forward of centre player. I think he gets a little bit overlooked.

0: He can get a lot of the footy, and he eyes the goals from anywhere. So I'll go for Sean Manor.
1: He'll get locked away by Lockie Cowan. But anyway, I've got Jeremy Cameron as my man to really put the Blues to bed if he can get going.
0: Off a back flank, you reckon?
2: Yeah. Murph and I have seen them well. I think he's one of the best field kicks in the game. So whether he plays halfback or in the forward line, he's my X factor too. The Baggers, I'm going first here, so it doesn't look like I've copied everyone else's homework. Sam Walsh, he's already won the 2023 Gary Ayres medal, as dominant the other night with 39. He's the X factor for the Blues.
1: Yeah, I've gone someone else. I've gone with the skipper, Paddy Cripps. Ooh. And I'm only saying that too because I think that Geelong will probably try and play a tag on Jagger or Sam. So I just think the focus has been about those two, hasn't it, from last week's game. I think Paddy Cripps has a huge game and gets forward and kicks a couple goals.
0: Oh, I settled on Sam Walsh, but controversially earlier on, I thought about going Ben Ainsworth. And I wanted to ask you this question, Murph. Like, is Ben Ainsworth a better player than we gave him credit for? He was a high pick, hidden away at the Gold Coast for a long period of time. I don't think he looked like he has looked this year.
1: Finding a small forward who's like the way in which he plays, he's so dynamic. And you need that to be a really good small forward, but he's so good in the air as well. He has been a huge get for that football club, and we've only really just seen that from Josh Fraser's input, I think, in the past 12 weeks. I know there's probably a lot of players in that box which have really gone to another level, but he's almost gone two levels up, and he's a genuine A-grader, I think, now.
2: It's a graveyard shift. We talk about that playing half-forward, and it's amazing. Yeah. Half-forwards in good teams, all of a sudden they look like dynamite players. They're often a symptom of how the team's going, aren't they? The half-forward position. 1-300-222-774. We're halfway through our X-Factor players, but I'm just going to hit pause there before we get to the Saturday games. Head back to the phones. What made you mad from the weekend of footy? 1-300-222-774. Stephen is the next of our callers. Hello, Stephen.
3: G'day, Corbin, Ben and Mark.
0: I got on you, Steve.
2: Evening. Strong start.
3: I'm angry about the umpiring, but not in the traditional way. I was at the game on Friday night, the Collingwood Footscray game. And there was obviously a lot of difficulty for the umpires interpreting the handball, or in the case of Footscray, was what was not a handball. So, and to help the umpires, my suggestion, probably not this time of the year, but certainly for next year, why don't we get rid of the handball in the current methodology and just let players throw it to each other? You know, you could have American-style gridiron passes, you can just throw it along the back line and it would speed up the game and just get the umpires focusing on the things that they can umpire easily, because the handball rules now are just so complicated and difficult to see.
0: Oh, I think there was a player in the W that did try the the sort of American-style
2: that was
0: throw,
2: great.
0: Stephen, but that's the fabric of the game, isn't it?
2: Yeah.
0: That we've always had, that the ball has to be disposed of with a kick or a handball.
2: When I first started broadcasting footy back in Perth on WA Radio, we used to have Ken Casellas, who used to keep the used to keep the stats. So he had all these coloured pens and would listen to the call and mark down.
0: He invented
2: manually
0: kicks, keeping marks stats
2: and handballs and everything. It was amazing. But he used to always talk about effective hand passes.
0: Yeah.
2: So he used to basically, not these little like rubbish ones and stuff, but he would keep effective handballs, which something special about the game. We just need to see more. The rule is written that it's meant to be, you know.
0: Yeah.
2: You got to drive with the fist.
0: Worth. Well, now you don't even have to. We've had Ray Chamberlain explain to us that the I'll call it the plant hand, which is what the ball is resting on. The fist hand just has to catch up to it now, whereas previously it used to have to be the propelling factor.
2: Yeah, right.
0: So now it's basically just got to catch up to it.
2: That's
0: why when you see players sort of fling handballs over their head, as long as the fist catches up to the plant hand, they're fine.
2: I've got to listen to Ray Moore. It's amazing. I'm on with him every week, and some of this stuff just goes straight over my head. I'm glad you're paying attention.
0: I'm surprised anything can go over that head, but two ears, one mouth, Corbin.
2: Peter from Ballarat's the next of our callers. Hello, Peter.
4: G'day, gents. Great call. A D supporter in Ballarat. There's at least half a dozen of us and a couple in Geelong. We're good. That round was great. Saturday night game, 91,000 people. I'm sure 81,000 of them were Carlton supporters. It wasn't the day for the D's, but super happy with their season. Stephen King, the writer of horror stories, made a beautiful story. Just one complaint. We won't be going, woo, next year when Jacob comes back. We'll be going, don't screw it up, please.
0: I've got a question for you, Peter. We always shout out Wayne and Bree Sharp because I met them in the rooms once.
4: I went to school with Wayne Sharp.
0: There you go.
4: Wayne Sharp is from Sebastopol, as is Michael McGowan.
2: There you go. That's a great call, Peter. Appreciate that. The Melbourne fans, of course, we're thinking of you today. I felt for the D's mainly due to the fact that your best ability is availability, as we love to say. Yep. And they fielded their worst team of the year in their biggest game of the season. So that they had such an outstanding year. Hats off to the D's. Missed out on a top six finish in the week off by a breath, by percentage. And no one saw them coming. They defied expectation one season to the next, lost a four-time best and fairest winner, their Norm Smith medalists, and still managed to make this run under their first-year coach. And then they front up the other night with no Majacek, no Jefferson, no Van Rooyen, which that one self-inflicted. And then down back, they had no Lever. And I'm a big Blake House fan. I think he's a sort of sneaky, underrated player. He plays that third defender role, which is tough. You can't. Every club's always looking for another key back to play that kind of role. So, their spine was decimated, and then they had to try and put it together with spit and bubblegum the other night and beaten by a better team on the night.
0: So many texts rolling through. It's hard to keep up with at the moment. But Pete says, under no circumstances are we doing away with the handball. No way. It is a part of the fabric of our game. By the way, next time you're talking to Razor Ray, can you thank him for absolutely torching the Hawks girls with a blatant holding free kick he didn't pay yesterday? Mm. I'm organising a whip around for a visit to Specsavers for Razor. That's from Pete. And what about this one from Jane in Caulfield?
2: Yeah, I just saw this.
0: Hi, team. Love your show. But what makes me really, really mad, in capitals, is Corbin's recurring comment about what a disaster it would have been for spectators should the Mighty Saints have ended up in a position in position 10 rather than the Blues. He hasn't mentioned it once, but multiple times.
2: Yeah.
0: Give us a break, says Jane.
2: It's because I'm on multiple shows, so unfortunately I just play the hits, just roll out the same lines. Look, Jane, it's not about St Kilda. I tried to emphasise this as much as I could. Let's just say Team A and Team B. Would you rather Team A in the wildcard spot that's gone 0-10 against the top 9, so proven repeatedly they can't match it with the best teams in the comp, or would you rather Team B in the wildcard spot, which has lost twice in their last 14 games on an absolute heater and an upswing? That was all the point I was making. It doesn't really matter about the teams. I'm certainly not barracking for Carlton. And then would you rather the team that's on the upswing or the team that's
1: come short? You just don't want the teams going forward to just limp in and get beaten by 10 goals in the first week. It's set up for whoever finishes 9-10, who hopefully are on the upward trajectory, as you did say.
0: Welcome to the club, Corbin. St Kilda fans coming for you.
2: I've upset the Saints. I apologise.
1: Big year for them next year, Corbin. Ben, you'll come from the long run, I reckon.
2: X factor for our remaining teams. So let's get back to Saturday footy. Of course, you can hear all these games on ABC Sport this weekend, right here, wherever you are listening currently. Sydney up against the Brisbane Lions. Of course, the Swans missing 5 players that are out suspended. Who is the Swans X factor player?
0: Oh, I've got Tommy Papley. It's got to be him. He'll be buzzing around. He'll be kicking goals. He'll be setting off on his celebration laps. Tommy P.
1: I think if they're going to go anywhere near winning, Charlie Curnow needs to kick a big bag.
0: Yep.
2: So who we got? Papley and Charlie.
0: Mm. Who have you got?
2: Justin McInerney. He's only 50-50 to even play. But I think if he... Remember when he got hurt at the start of the year? He was like tracking for all Australian honours.
1: Yep. He's on path. Yep.
2: So given the stars that they're going to have out of that team, I think he needs to come in and hopefully recapture some of that mid-season form immediately. Brisbane Lions?
0: Zach Bailey. I could have gone Charlie. I could have looked elsewhere, but I just feel like Zach's the man. He plays well in big games as well.
1: Yeah, well, you feel that all the other guys are very consistent and always play at a really high level. That's not to say that Zach doesn't, but he's the one cherry on top. I think that the other midfielders get the ball out to him, and he's the one who can really use his legs, kicks goals. He's the one who's really dynamic through that midfield, and he's the influencer that I think will be an X factor.
2: Hugh McCluggage for me. He's been in awful form this year. For a guy that's an All-Australian type player, he's been injured, he's been in and out. If he comes back and can be the Hugh McCluggage that we know him to be, people are, and I'm one of them, tipping Brisbane to win it all already. Oh, it puts him over the top if he can be Hugh McCluggage in the final series.
0: Always a big relief when you get your McCluggage back.
2: It is. Adelaide up against the Western Bulldogs. The Crows X factor on Saturday night is
0: Isaac Rankin. It's got to be Isaac Rankin.
2: Boring.
1: Yeah, he's their best player.
0: Yeah.
1: So he's had a huge month of football.
0: His last 3 weeks have been phenomenal. Mm.

0: Like 36-1, 39-1, 35-4.
1: That's not a bad 3 weeks, is
0: with,
1: it?
0: With over 10 clearances in all of those games, over 6 inside 50s in all of those games. Like, he's been unbelievable.
2: Are you going Isaac as well?
1: Yep.
2: Dan Curtin for me. I saw his little move into the midfield last time out. It was dynamic. Like, if he can go in there and all of a sudden you squint and you think, is that the second coming of Marcus Bontempelli, this, like, six-foot-plus midfielder that roams around and does it all? He might be the midfield guru that they've been missing in there. I think even with Rankin, they were one midfielder short. Maybe this version of Dan Curtin can be it. And the X-factor for the Bulldogs?
3: I've got Aaron Norton as my X-factor. I think if they're going to challenge, he needs to get up and going. And I thought he was good last week. So he's the one, I think. If the ball goes in, he can get his mitts on and go back and kick him through the big sticks. He's the one to provide that X factor.
0: Recency bias for me, Artie Jones.
2: Riley Sanders for me. Mm. So he's sort of like the fourth midfielder that doesn't always get the opportunities at the centre bounce. If you think about the fact that... who did we touch on? Matt Kennedy obviously played a lot of minutes in there the other night. It was excellent. I feel like maybe Riley will open up for him. And there'll be so much attention on the Bont and Ed Richards. They're going to need someone else to stand up. And maybe he's the guy that that gets that opportunity. Musical scores in movies is coming up on David Astle's evenings program. So who has the best one?
3: Lucky you didn't ask me because I thought I was going to have to answer that question.
2: There you go. That's coming up next.
0: Sounded rhetorical, but then Corbin paused and wanted us to answer. I think Pulp Fiction.
2: Okay.
0: Chariots of Fire sort of immediately comes to mind, doesn't it? Rocky, of course.
2: Yeah, Rocky's up there.
0: Yeah.
2: Rocky's
0: Training
2: up
0: in
2: there.
0: Siberia.
2: Coming up next on David Astle's evening program, so stick around for that. Hey, what did you think, Murph, of Scott Pendlebury making the move north? So four-year deal, two as a player, two as a coach, to the Gold Coast Suns.
3: Yeah, I wasn't surprised, to be honest with you. I thought that he was always going to go on a deal somewhere where he was going to play a year at least. Two's going to surprise me if he actually plays 2 years of football, but he was always going to go somewhere to play for a year and then coach.
0: Yep. Yeah, it's the Sam Mitchell model, isn't it? Like, that's the obvious comp. Sam Mitchell went there. He was contracted for two, played one, if my memory serves me correct. Then he helped them in 2018 as an assistant when they won the flag.
2: And then I read today Collingwood are planning some kind of a farewell for him. I did laugh at this, where people came out the other day and said, oh, it sucks, we didn't get the chance to say thank you to Scott. And Scott said all the right things, where he basically said, I didn't want to take the attention off Steele's side bottom. Yeah. He felt like Steele's whole career has been in the shadow of Scott. I mean, if he played 375 games for just about any other team in the competition, imagine how we would celebrate Steele. And also, we all whinged halfway through the year that he was celebrated too much, that there was too much made of him when he broke the record. I don't know.
0: Do you know what I did think was weird? Why was he wearing the Collingwood polo in his press conference on Saturday? Yeah. Like, he was no longer a Collingwood player by that point.
2: That's the new thing. What about Zach Butters? Yeah. He announced he's going to leave the club and walk out in his prime to go and play with someone else, and he's there, and it was released on the Port Adelaide website. Like, they got the big exclusive. The guy's leaving.
3: Still employed by the football club. You've got to wear their polo.
0: That's a civvy's job.
3: Yeah. You reckon?
0: Yeah.
3: I reckon it's only a civvy's job when you're a coach and you get the flick and you go to your press, you don't turn up in the polo.
2: I've said this a couple of times across the weekend, so I apologise to Jane and everyone else when I'm rolling out the same stuff across various shows if you listen to all of them. I feel like with footballers nowadays, it's like boxers back in the day where everyone says, how come he doesn't retire? He's finished and everything else. And the line is always that boxers retire when people stop paying them a ridiculous amount of money to fight. Mm. It's the same way with tackle football nowadays, that players retire when clubs stop paying them a stupid amount of money to play. And so all these old guys that you see retire and everything else, there's very few, I imagine, Murph, that decide, you know what, like Sam Sutkowski, I'm done at 29 or whatever.
3: Yeah.
2: But most other players, when the money dries up and they're not offered the same amount anymore, that's basically the point where they think, okay, I can't go anymore. Because if you're 38 and someone's still paying you good coin to do it, more often than not, players are going to keep doing it.
3: Absolutely. And why wouldn't you collect $700K if you're Scott Pendlebury? And you go back to Luke Hodge, he had a retirement tour, didn't he? And he retired, and then Brisbane gave him the tap on the shoulder and said, hey, why don't you sit on the halfback flank and drive our leadership group and play a bit of football and collect a big paycheck? Why wouldn't you go do it?
2: Silly season, of course. I saw a couple of critiques on Zach Butters, and you know how much of a Zach Butters fan I am, Ben. From Rory Sloan and also your man Kane Corn. So Rory Sloan said, I feel like it's a lot of money on a very long-term deal for someone that's just an inside mid. And Kane Corns was quoted as saying it's reached desperation.

0: auction stage and you're overpaying, talking about the money that's been offered for Zach Butters.
1: Yeah, but Kane is a list manager. He'd have 44 players on $200,000 a year on one-year contracts. So, like, Kane, you've got to spend a certain percentage of your salary cap. I don't know sometimes what Kane wants people to do.
0: Kel Toomey reported today that even though there's three left in the race, there's two that's out in front. So the Western Bulldogs and Geelong, and then I think he's got Richmond as a distant third, if I'm quoting that correctly. I think that's a pretty good read. Yeah. And I think the reason for that is you can pretty much try and piece it together yourself that Richmond's season's done, Butters' season's done. He's already announced that he's leaving. We haven't heard where he's going yet. And there's the two other teams that are in the mix are both still playing.
1: But I think there's a chance he might not necessarily nominate a preferred destination.
0: Okay.
2: Yeah, do you think he's going to leave it with three to play and say, Port, go try and get your best deal you can for me?
1: I think
2: surely he, not.
0: Not a chance.
2: You've got to nominate a team, don't you?
1: I think he might eventually, but he might not do it anytime soon. I think there might be a little bit of water to go under the bridge first.
0: I think if the Bulldogs and the Cats season ends this weekend, I think we'll be hearing pretty soon about where Zach Butters wants to head.
1: Okay. Text coming through here. No name, no pack drill on this, but Pendles will be back to the Pies. I'm hoping in my lifetime as a senior coach. That's coming through on the SMS line. That's from Fran. Fran also wanted to know whether Lachie Neale would change your opinion of the Pies in 2027, Murph.
2: Well, it's a changing of the guard, isn't it, for Collingwood? Would it change my opinion of where they're at? I think him still playing the footy he's playing at the moment is going to be a huge addition for Nick Dacos playing there with him. You're starting to see some of the other players, the younger Collingwood brigade, starting to come through and getting opportunities and equipping themselves pretty well. So I liked what they were able to do. They just had too many injuries themselves, similar to what Melbourne experienced in that on the weekend, just having too few out there to count on. So I think they get some players back next year. It'll be really handy for them. Maynard was a big out for them. Jamie Elliott will come back at some point next year. Include Lachie Neale, and then they'll probably get someone else as well. They'll be trying to add to it.
0: Anyone you want to throw in there?
2: Maybe next week.
0: Hang on.
1: So you don't have to reveal a name.
2: No.
1: But you know that they are for someone else.
2: Well, they're sniffing around for a few players.
1: And you're aware of this?
2: I think we're all aware of it, aren't we?
1: But it sounds like you're more aware of it than us.
0: Before we even hear any more about their list changes, Pendlebury side bottom out, Neale in.
1: Yeah.
0: I think it's already a net positive, isn't it? Like, with all due respect to the ageing champions that disappear, that they're a better team immediately on paper with Neale in that midfield. Do you want to do any other players? Have we got time for that? Just one more thing on Zach Butters too, by the way. I feel like, and of course I'm going to say this, but if ever you're going to get all your pennies together for one player and offer some ridiculous amount of money, this is it. Like, there's only like a certain amount of top-tier players in the competition. He's one of them. So I'd be getting every single dollar that I had together. I'm actually surprised there's only three teams still in the mix. I look at that and think, if he's coming back to Victoria, where are the other seven clubs? How come they're not backing the truck up and making a good enough case?
2: Maybe they're waiting for Matty Rowe next year.
0: I'd rather Zach Butters than Matt Rowe, with all due respect to Matt. Mm. But I don't know. I look at him as he's one of those transformative top figures at your footy club that if I'm one of the other seven clubs, I reckon it's a huge miss not to still be in the mix this late. We're out of time. ABC AFL Daily is the place to get this in full if you want to listen back to the podcast. You got something else for us, Ben?
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0: Oh, what a tease. That's how you do it. This has been AFL Monday on 774 ABC Melbourne and across the state of Victoria. Stick around. David Astle's evening's program is coming up right now for everybody else. Catch up to this episode through ABC AFL Daily. Good night.
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3: Evenings with David Astle.

So what do you reckon? How's my pan pipe going? That is a little all-in August challenge that you could have taken up. That is the very first soundtrack you need to identify. I have got a dozen plus iconic soundtracks from films. All you have to do is tell me what film. Yeah, what films do all these famous pieces of music come from? Or even musical effects? 1300 222 774. It is time to play the soundtrack quiz. I have a whole lot of very well-known soundtrack samples. All you have to do is tell me what is the film. If you'd like to play along, 1300 222 774, 1300 222 774. And if we're keeping things along the footy theme, given that we're about to enter into the finals proper, then this one would have to be part of the mix, of course. Onward and upward to the Holy Grail, to the great flag in the sky. 1300 222 774 if you'd like to play tonight's quiz. 1300 222 774. And speaking of All in August, which I'm not doing the panpipe for, by the way, we are at the very end of August, and we've got a special treat to celebrate all those who've pursued their quest a little later this week. That's on Wednesday night. But we will be talking a little bit about All in August as we conclude our very first monthly challenge. It's been a great success, and I hope you've enjoyed whether you have participated or whether you've been backing your favourite quester. So 1300 222 774. If your quest is to win the quiz, this could be it, particularly if you do have a soft spot for movies. Call now, 1300 222 774. And what I like about you is that you will have a go. Even if you may not get every question right, that's okay. It's just a radio quiz, and we're about to play. Are you going to be part of it? I hope so. 1300 222 774. Did I say that I like you? I do. So do the Romantics. Welcome to Evenings.

0: They had a lot of fun recording that. You can tell that's Wally, Mike and Jimmy. No surnames provided, but they made up the trio that were the Romantics, and that tune came out in 1979. We're already getting people anticipating tonight's topic, which is coming up after 8 o'clock. That's looking at the great soundtracks from films. Hence, I've got myself a little 14-pack of soundtracks, and I wonder how you're going to go trying to identify what film made these pieces of music very, very famous. If you'd like to play the quiz, a couple of spots on the board. To be honest, we've had a stampede, so looking forward to see how you fare. I will ask you another question, though, just out of curiosity, because I am nosy by nature. We have got a wonderful young singer-songwriter who's coming in. I say young because he's pretty much only just out of school, but she is already having a million downloads to her singles. She is red hot at the moment, and she started off life as a nanny. I just love that. So we'll be asking you about your first job. What was that? It might have been there behind the counter in the bakery. It may have been washing cars. What was your first job? If you'd like to play the quiz, call now, 1300 222 774. It is 23 minutes now to 8.
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0: Oh, it's great to hear from you, Neo, because we are very keen to chat to you if you're up for it a little later this week, even a bit later tonight, because we know your challenge has been quite an exceptional one. This is Neo, and she took on the challenge of having to do my minimum 10 minutes tonight. But what she's doing is she's doing the Great Australian Songbook Picture Book. So I have a Facebook, but we'll share some over the next few nights. Please do, Neo. We're really backing you on that. Such a great idea. Illustrating an Australian song or an Australian artist that you really admire. Well done, and keep on rocking. This one is from another texter. This is Manny. In terms of what are the musical scores that I love, Planet of the Apes, David, it's got to be high. Gattaca and the Piano. Well, I can tell you that the last of those is our guest's favourite, among his favourites too. So stay listening after 8. But let's say good day to Mark, who's ready to jump. He's calling in from, it's Mumbanard. Is that right, Mark?
6: Mumbanard.
0: No, fair enough, mate. Now, that's, remind me, you and I have chatted before. That's out near, it's kind of north of Shepparton. Is that right?
6: No. It's over west of Dartmoor, right near the South Australian border.
0: Oh, gotcha. Wow. Okay, fantastic, mate. Well, we're ready to roll. What was your first job?
6: Worked in a hotel.
0: Yep.
6: In Adelaide, initially food prep, but decided against doing a chef's apprenticeship. So then I went to washing dishes and did that while I was studying.
0: You know what? You're in good company. Many people got that start, including Tony Bourdain. I think I started that way too, mate. The old submarine ceramics specialist. All right. Good luck with this first tune. Name the movie. Not too hard, Mark, I hope. What's the film?
6: Well, I'm hoping my memory serves me correctly. Picnic at Hanging Rock.
0: Correct. Well done. Yes, nice work. The panpipes that announced the disappearance of Miranda up there in the hills. All right, song two, movie two, soundtrack two. Mark.
6: I'm hoping that might be Chariots of Fire.
0: So far, your hope is doing very well, mate. You're doing superbly. Now, this one is a song, but it was a song that was made very famous by a particular film. What was the film that really launched this song? Good luck. Mark.
6: I know this. The song is Take My Breath Away.
0: Yes, it is.
6: And the movie name is escaping me.
0: You know what? It sounds as though the movie has taken your breath away. You can't give me a movie, but you correctly identified the song title. The band is called Berlin, which is not really a hint, but it does give you the era.
6: Yeah, I'm thinking it's 80s, I reckon.
0: You're on. You're on the money. I might move on because we've got a bunch of calls. Nice to meet you, though, Mark. Travel well, my friend.
6: It's not something like... I'm just going to... Flashdance?
0: It's worth a crack. Not Flashdance, but a good guess, Mark. Thanks for calling.
6: Thank you. Bye.
0: All the best, mate. 19 minutes now to 8. Let's say g'day to Les, who's calling in Altona. G'day, Les.
7: G'day.
0: All right. Now, it's not Flashdance. What movie had this song as it's pretty much its central theme? 80s is a very good guess from Mark. What is the movie, Les?
7: He was in the news for a new movie, Top Gun.
0: Top Gun. Well done. Nice work. Now, what was that first job that you picked up? Maybe just after school, or you're still at school?
7: I was paid to converse in English with a boy in Hungary.
0: Wow, what a fantastic job that would have been. In fact, we were talking last week about learning another language, and that idea of regular conversations is such a gift. So nice work if you can get it. Now, Les, you are very well informed. It is Top Gun. That takes us to movie 4, which for any surfer out there doesn't need to hear. So block your ears. But, Les, what's the film? Sorry, mate. That's all. I can't keep playing that. It just gives me the heebie-jeebies. What is the film, Les?
7: Jaws.
0: Thank you very much. All right, song 5. Now, occasionally we will stray into TV because TV is also well known and more known for its soundtrack dimension. This included. Name the TV show that made this piece of music very distinctive. Les.
7: Ooh. I think I'm going to have to bail.
0: Have a crack. It was a well-known series, a big series in the early noughties.
7: Twin Peaks.
0: No, you're on the money. In fact, Twin Peaks will get a very glowing mention after 8 o'clock. I think that is also one of Mark's favourites in terms of mesmerising soundtracks. But, Les, it's not Twin Peaks. Good guess, though, Les. Thanks for calling.
7: Thank you.
0: All the best. We're going to go from Les in Altona to Les in Thornbury. Who says we don't encourage diversity on this program? G'day, Les in Thornbury. Hello. Les in Thornbury, hello.
8: Hello.
0: Les T. We just had Les A. Do you know Les in Altona?
8: No, I don't. I just thought... a gentleman.
0: Oh, clearly a gentleman, yes. There should be an annual Les meeting, I'd imagine. Now, tell me, what is that? What's that TV show that had this as its soundtrack? This was actually its opening theme tune. I can tell you, Les, it wasn't a rom-com.
8: No. Why does drugs?
0: It is that bloke who does drugs. Well, he makes the drugs.
8: Yes. And I'm trying to...
0: Hey, while you're thinking, I'll distract you and say, what was your first job, Les?
8: Apprentice fitter and turner.
0: Oh, wow. Geez, you jumped in quick. That's going in hot, as they say. It wasn't a babysitter. Yeah. It wasn't a delivering papers. You went straight into an apprenticeship.
8: Yeah, in the days when you could get them.
0: Yeah.
8: Yeah.
0: How old were you? Were you just been, what, year 10 at that point?
8: Yeah, I would have been. I just turned 17.
0: And how long did you keep with that career, Les?
8: 10 years until it got me into an APS job with Defence, which
0: fantastic.
8: Was really good.
0: Oh, that's well, actually, my nephew just graduated at the Duntroon only last week after a very tough course, but he's on the other side. Yeah, he's really excited, really on the brink of things.
8: I know a couple of people have been through that.
0: He loved it. Very tough, though. Now, Les, hopefully our distracting conversation has brought back the bloke who makes the drugs.
8: Breaking Bad.
0: Yeah, well done. See, it worked. Yeah. All right, here we go. Number 6, good luck. Yes. Now, what was the movie that had that piece of music attached to it?
8: It's not Chariots of Fire.
0: No, no.
8: It's rattling around. There's a lot of space.
0: Yeah, I can hear it rattling from here.
8: And it's rattling.
0: You might have to do a bit

0: tidying up come springtime, I reckon, Les.
1: I think just tidying up the aisles. I can't pick it, mate. I know that.
0: You've done well, though, mate. Yeah. Well done on clearing Breaking Bad. That was a good get. Thanks for calling in, Les. Bye. All the best. I think we're due for a gal. And we've got a gal. It's Karen in our town of Meadows. Hello, Karen.
2: Hello.
0: Now, what was your first job? Don't start with you knew everything up till now. We're not going to have that tonight. But tell me, what was your first job?
2: When I worked as a waitress in a tourist place, Launceston, and it's school holidays, you know.
0: Oh, perfect, perfect. Did you get a discount when you had sat down for lunch?
2: Oh, we had freebies for lunch.
0: Oh, freebies for lunch. That's good.
2: And toasted sandwiches.
0: I had a toasted sandwich for lunch today with a soup. It was not quite the weather, but I felt like a bit of indulgence. All right, here we go. Now, this is the movie that's going to probably trip a few people up. It was a very well-known piece of music and became something of a chart. It tracked in the charts too for Mark Knopfler, the composer of this piece. Question being, Karen, what is the name of the movie that had that as its signature tune?
2: Any clues?
0: Well, I guess I've already given you a clue by saying it is a Mark Knopfler composition, and it did get in the charts under his name. And the name of the instrumental is also the name of the film. So it's a Mark Knopfler hit, but it was also the soundtrack for this Irish film. No luck.
2: I know that he had a lot of hits.
0: He did have a lot of hits, but we might move on because we've got a lot of people ready to play. And if you can't summon it to mind, I don't know how many more hints I can give you. But, Karen, as always, thank you for playing.
2: Brothers in Arms.
0: That's a good guess. You're right. That was one of his hits and a very fine guess, but not Brothers in Arms. That was a good get, Karen, but not on the mark. But well done. Thanks for playing.
2: Thank you.
0: All the best. Our next player is Peter, who's waiting patiently there in Ballarat, ready to roll. G'day, Peter.
3: G'day, Dave. How you doing?
0: Good, mate.
3: This is my kind of quiz.
0: How's your drumming going, by the way? You're the man on the drums, are you not?
3: I am, sir. It's doing good.
0: Oh, this is good news.
3: Working out my cramps. I've just got a little bit of holding the sticks too tight.
0: Oh, yeah. And, well, that happens. Yeah, you get a little too... anxious.
3: May I wish your nephew all the best.
0: Thank you very much. Now, Peter, if this is your kind of quiz, please shine and tell us the Mark Knopfler composition.
3: Local Hero.
0: Local Hero is exactly the name of the piece and the movie. All right, this one won't take too much drumming to come to mind. Name this film. Let me in! Let me in!
3: Okay. 2001, A Space Odyssey.
0: Yes, exactly right. What was your first job, Peter?
3: I left school in Ballarat at year 10 Form 4.
0: Yep.
3: I joined the Army as a trainee apprentice musician.
0: Fantastic, fantastic. Did you see lots of places? Did you travel with the Army?
3: Bits and pieces, all over the country, over to the UK in 1997,
0: wonderful.
3: And I still drum to this day.
0: That's so great, Peter.
3: Cheers to your nephew.
0: Yeah, no, really, that's Harry, and we wish Harry all the best. It's a very exciting moment for the family. All right, here we go. This is song 8. Now, this is going to give you a pause, but there's a couple of people who are waiting behind you, Peter, who'll be yelling out the answer. So if you listen carefully, you'll either identify the tune or you can hear everyone behind you yelling the answer for you. Name this movie. Pretty dramatic. What was the film that had this as its central theme?
3: Is it Dune?
0: It's a very good guess. We are talking about the world of Fantasia, but not Dune. Peter, I like your instincts and your compass as always. Thanks for being part of the show.
3: Thanks, Dave. Bye.
0: All the best, mate. 10 minutes now to 8. Let's say good evening to Jessica and Kaya calling in from Metung. Hey, Jessica.
4: Hey,
0: guys. How you going? G'day, Kai.
4: Hello.
0: All right. You ready for this? Now, are you fans of a certain trilogy of films that take place in Middle Earth?
4: Oh.
0: Because if you tell me the right one of those franchise films for this piece, you are.

0: One out of one. Good luck. It's called Knife in the Dark, and it comes from what film?
1: The Return of the King.
0: Unfortunately, it's not that one, but that's going to help the next person. Tell me, Jessica, what was your first job?
1: It was working at my mum's fish and chip shop.
0: Now, that would have given you unlimited chips, or did it not? Whether they play tough ball?
1: No, it was unlimited chips.
0: Unlimited chips. I think that's one of the privileges of nepotism as the most delicious form of nepotism. Jessica, Kai, thanks for playing.
1: Thanks, Dave.
0: All right, it's not Return of the King. Think the original. Think part one. Yeah, that'll help one and all. Let's go next to... I'm going to say g'day to Craig in Bingiwara because it's been that long since I've heard from Craig. G'day, young man.
2: Yes, Dave, how are you?
0: I'm very well, sir. It's lovely to hear from you. It's been a little while. I hope you've been keeping well.
2: Yes, no dramas.
0: That's good to hear. Good to hear. Now, what was the very first movie in the Tolkien Peter Jackson series? Just tell me that much, Craig.
2: Yeah, this is going to be very short and sweet. No. I haven't got a clue.
0: Well, you know what? If I was a triumphant boxer, little like Anthony Mundine that we lost today, my nickname could be...
2: No, not a Rocky movie.
0: No, I'm not going Rocky. I'm thinking of a punny title for what I'd be as a boxing champion. Because wherever I go, in whichever boxing venue, I would lord it over everybody else, Craig. Therefore, people would call me... I'm trying to give you a hand here, mate.
2: Yeah, well, yes.
0: What about I would be Lord of...
2: Oh, I'm not Lord of the Rings.
0: That's it. That's the one, Craig. Now, what was your first job?
2: I've got to think a long way back. A trainee account.
0: At least I thought you were going to say that you might have been the bloke who did the horse and cart rides for the milk out there in the Gippsland. We actually had Barry who called in, who was the original Ringwood milkman on the horse and cart with Cleo, his horse. All right. Now, you ready for the next one?
2: Okay.
0: This is more your sandpit, Craig. I think you'll get this one. Very distinctive sound of that slide guitar. No surprise that the artist is Ry Cooder. He was the maestro of that particular instrument. But what was the film where that really made that sound distinctive?
2: Yeah, I've got a blank again.
0: Harry Dean Stanton.
2: Yeah, no, look, it's not. I got excited with the Mark Knopfler. But of course, I was in the queue.
0: Well, That's it. What do they say? The small fish taste the sweetest. I'm glad to join. Yeah. I'm glad you joined us today, Craig.
2: That's an interesting movie, that too.
0: It is a great movie.
2: It's a little bit offbeat. It's very interesting.
0: Lovely to hear you, my friend. It's been a while, and keep well, and make sure you give us a call very soon. Thank you.
2: No worries, David.
0: All the best. That's Craig in Bingiwara. He's a legend. A legend, a regular caller from way back and haven't heard from him for something like 4 or 5 months. Let's say good day to Carmel, though. She's waiting patiently in Malvern East. Hey, Carmel.
3: Hi, how are you,
0: good.
3: David?
0: Now, Harry Dean Stanton was wandering around the blacktop highways of the Lone Star State, and the name of the film that had the Ry Cooder soundtrack that sounds exactly like this. What we're looking for here, Carmel, is the film...
3: I don't know that one.
0: Well, I did say it's the Lone Star State, so it's something Texas. What Texas?
3: Not the Texas, not that massacre one.
0: No, no, no, it wouldn't involve a chainsaw. No chainsaws involved.
3: Texas. No.
0: What was your first job, Carmel?
3: Babysitter.
0: Oh, babysitter. I was a babysitter too. I think we all were at one point. Lovely to hear from you. Thanks for playing.
3: Thanks, David.
0: All the best. Tim's calling. I can't believe Tim's calling in China. That's quite something. Hello, Tim. Hello, Tim.
4: G'day.
0: Hello to you.
4: Hello.
0: Now, whereabouts in China? That's a fairly large country there.
4: Yeah, it's a big place. Calling from Shanghai.
0: Shanghai. All right. Good luck. What was the name of the film that had Harry Dean Stanton and the Ry Cooder soundtrack?

0: That would be. All right. From Iggy Pop's Lust for Life, Train Spotting, we go on to something quite classical. I'm wondering if you can retrieve the name of this piece of music, or at least the film from which it hailed. Tim from Shanghai, does that make any sense?
1: No, it doesn't make a lot of sense at all, sorry.
0: What's your favourite Chinese expression, your Mandarin expression?
1: I like to say, mum manchu.
0: Which means?
1: Means eat slowly, enjoy your meal.
0: I love it. Thank you for joining me. Lovely to hear from you, Tim.
1: Thanks, mate.
0: All the best. Keep well. 1300-222-774. We're coming down to the wire now, and our next caller is Andy in Warburton. Hello, Andy. Andy, you're on. G'day. Now, this is a chance for you to shine. I'll do the whistle if you like. That might help you. Here we go.

0: What's the film, Andy?
1: Sergio Marconi, isn't it?
0: Yeah, keep going. N.E.O., in fact.
1: N.E.O.,
0: yeah,
1: that's right.
0: And the name of the film?
1: There's a whole bunch of
0: them. Now, just think, there's one who's excellent, there's one who's not very good, and there's one who's a little bit plain. Therefore, they are called?
1: The good, the bad, the ugly.
0: My clues are getting worse by the minute. All right, what TV show for the win has this piece of music, Andy? Andy.
1: Oh, you stumped me.
0: Oh, no. So close. What was your first job?
1: I peaked early. I was a grave digger.
0: We've heard it all. We've got Tim who's teaching English in Shanghai, and we've got Andy who was a grave digger. How long did you toil away at that, Andy?
1: It was my favourite job. I should have stuck with it. Probably about a year and a half.
0: Yeah.
1: But it was a beautiful cemetery.
0: Ah, lovely. And great outdoor work, I suppose. And no one talks back, which would be great. Andy, thanks for playing. Nice to hear from you. And I'm wondering if Anthony in Bayside can identify tonight's piece of music for the win, Anthony. G'day.
2: How are you, David?
0: All right. Now, take it away.
2: Hey, hey.
0: Come on, mate. This is it. Bradbury. Not Buffy the Vampire Slayer, Anthony. Don't muck around. What is it?
2: No, is it Mad Men?
0: Oh, it's not Mad Men. What was your first job? What was your first job?
2: My first job was I collected cans at the Australian Open.
0: From grave digging to can collecting. Anthony, thanks for joining us. Nice to hear from you. And for those who didn't get through and those who were trying to get through, it was Succession, that last piece of music. We've got a word game coming up, and we'll be talking about the great soundtracks. We also have a phenomenal young singer and songwriter who's on a rocket ship to stardom. She'll be joining us as well. That's coming up after 8.
3: ABC News with Melanie Scott. Authorities are intensifying rescue efforts after catastrophic flooding in Nepal and Tibet has killed at least 900 people and left nearly 5,000 people missing. Twi Ong Fitzpatrick reports.
4: Nepal's rescue teams, helped by Chinese and Indian crews, have worked overnight to reach hundreds of people believed to be stuck inside blocked hydropower project tunnels. Last week's Himalayan flood carved a trail of destruction in the country's valley towns and villages, as well as across the border in China. Rescue operations have been suspended several times since Friday because of bad weather. The Red Cross has estimated that more than 90,000 people are likely to have been affected by the disaster, which China has linked to the effects of climate change.
3: The brother of former New South Wales Premier Dominique Perrottet is facing accusations he lied to the state's corruption watchdog about his dealings with fugitive property developer Jean Nassif. Charles Perrottet is giving evidence for a second day at the ICAC, which is examining whether he used his Liberal Party connections to help Mr. Nassif's business interests. Under questioning from counsel assisting Dr. Peggy Dwyer SC, Mr. Perrottet told the inquiry he often misled Mr. Nassif to appease him and had his

0: his own ulterior motives.
1: And were you pretty comfortable in politics with regularly misleading various people to achieve your ends?
2: Look, in politics sometimes, you know, you say things to people that aren't 100% the truth.
1: So are you comfortable telling untruths in this jurisdiction?
2: No.
0: Dominique Perrottet is not accused of wrongdoing. An agency that provides staff to aged care homes across southeastern Australia has had its licence cancelled over concerns it's been sending unqualified workers into residential facilities. Jessica Longbottom reports.
3: The ABC understands Barton Care has been providing hundreds of agency staff to aged care homes in Victoria, New South Wales, Tasmania and the ACT over the past few years. Now, Victoria's Labour Hire Authority has suspended its licence, saying it's found 70% of qualifications held by workers on its books were invalid. It says it's taken action immediately because aged care residents could be at risk. The authority also says Barton Care has been underpaying workers and has doctored pay slips. Barton Care has been contacted for comment.
0: Emerging technology researchers have welcomed the federal government's proposed privacy law changes, saying they place more responsibility on companies rather than consumers. The proposed reforms include measures forcing social media platforms to delete personal information when requested. Dr. Milica Stalenovic from the University of Sydney says it's important for people to have control over their data as technology evolves.
4: It's a positive step in the right direction in that it's going to give individuals agency over how much data they're going to share and for how long. And when we're looking at the privacy aspect, particularly with covert surveillance and recording, when it comes to smart glasses, we're going to have the opportunity to have certain levers of protection.
0: The Victorian Electoral Commission has made changes to how election materials are authorised in an effort to strengthen transparency. Under the changes, organisations distributing election-related material must include their own name in the authorisation statement. Electoral Commissioner Sven Blumahl says it means voters will be clear on who is behind electoral material before they decide where to cast their ballot.
5: So importantly here now, it's really clear that the entity that's actually authorising the relevant material is the one that has to be named rather than just an individual concerned. And we find that, that's something that people have really been wanting for a long time.
0: Former boxing champion Anthony Mundine says he's always wanted to be like his father growing up. One of the country's most accomplished Indigenous fighters, Tony Mundine, has died aged 75. He was the only Australian boxer to compete professionally in four weight divisions and held the Australian titles as middleweight, lightweight, heavyweight, cruiserweight and heavyweight. His death was confirmed by his son, Anthony Mundine, who says his father was everything to him.
6: Taught me how to be a man, taught me and make the right choices in life, you know, don't drink, don't smoke, no drugs. And I live by that to today, you know what I mean? I wanted to be like him growing up because I saw the admiration and respect he used to get from people.
0: This is ABC News. We'll have more news in half an hour.
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11: Couple of little challenges that we have in front of us tonight. One of those is, what does the word... Oh, I'm wondering if that doesn't work. That's odd. Maybe if I do that now, that's going to work. Now if I do that and then I do that. And then I do this. No, it's still not working. That's odd. Oh, maybe turn that off, turn that on. Hello. Now I go, no, we're good. Hey, we've got two things to do tonight. One is to come up with those soundtracks that we absolutely adore. For me, I do love when something like Raiders of the Lost Ark sweeps you along. But then I love the sort of surfing rock pop sensibility of Pulp Fiction, or even something as louche and as lascivious and as lustful as Garbage's track that was used by Baz Luhrmann in Romeo and Juliet. This is a little grab of Crush. So soundtracks can be in that sweeping John Williams tradition, or they can be in distinctive pop, rock, jazz, R&B sounds, the slide guitar of Ry Cooder, the Mark Knopfler tune. Going Home, and it's a Scottish film. I've been corrected by many hardy and stout Scottish heritage people out there. David, how dare you say that Local Hero is an Irish film? I recant that statement. Thank you for setting me straight. I beg your pardon, Ian. I beg your pardon, D. Won't make that mistake again. But if you'd like to play a word game, so you've got two challenges. The first challenge is this. Please tell me, what are those soundtracks, maybe even a compilation of songs that you really do cherish from a particular TV show or a movie? Coming in shortly, we've got Stephen Gaunson, who is a prof of film, and he's got some brilliant suggestions, and we've got grabs of those. For Tom, it would have to be Lawrence of Arabia, my memorable soundtrack. Took me into the heat and isolation of the desert. And I saw Picnic at Hanging Rock, David, in Mexico, where their poster was a spaceship indicating aliens. Tom, that's bizarre. So what's the word? If you'd like to play a word game, we're not going to spend a whole lot of time on this, but we are keen to get the word games happening again. We missed on Wednesday. This one is, it's a beautiful word, and it's not what you think it means. It's petalism, P-E-T-A-L-I-S-M, petalism. It sounds like it's got to do with flowers or the garden. It doesn't. It's got nothing to do with botany, I promise you. So if you would like to invent what petalism means, don't look it up. Make up a meaning. Send it through. There's that sound effect I was trying to get. And we will put those in a shortlist, 0437. 774-774. So two things. If you feel like playing the game, let's see who wins the petalism game, the scurry funge game. Compose, conjure, connive your best definition of petalism. It's petal, as in a flower petal, ISM. What does it mean? Nothing to do with gardening. Petalism, 0437 774 774. And soundtracks that you love. Getting some already. The Fellowship of the Ring, The Two Towers, The Return of the King. The trilogy is The Lord of the Rings. The whole thing is Lord of the Rings, David. And The Fellowship of the Ring was the very first one. So I beg your pardon. That's Ian again. He really are picking me up. Sorry, that was a little bit sloppy on my part too. Interesting too that some people say, David, stop with the clues. And others say, I like how you give clues. You can never please all people. But if you'd like to play petalism, send through your best definition on the text 0437 774 774. And what do you think would be some of the great soundtracks? I'm going to give you the sample of one that Stephen Gaunson has played, in part to get you ready for the themes that are coming your way. Think, what are those themes that for you, you think, oh yeah, that is the sound that I like. That's the sound that I sits me straight back in that cinema. Well, this is one of those. Twin Peaks from Angelo Badalamenti. What are the soundtracks for you? And what does petalism mean? Send through your definitions and give us a call on Soundtracks of Note. It's 8:10.

0: So when was the last time you saw Laura Palmer alive? And who makes this cherry pie? And where the hell is One Eye Jack? That's a very poor impersonation of what Twin Peaks is all about. You don't need me in my Cracker Jack impersonations. All you need is that music and you're right into the world of David Lynch. That is the power of soundtrack. It's the power of music that is embedded into the audio experience and the visual experience of film as it immerses you completely in an alternative world. We'll be talking about some of the finest examples of that very shortly. And we're also dealing with what petalism means. And some very good deceptive definitions are coming through too. You can add to that list. And by all means, call in. Let's celebrate the great soundscapes of cinema, modern and classical. Love to hear from you. 1300 222 774. It's 14 past 8.
1: The widespread devastation in Nepal following catastrophic flash flooding has washed away villages and destroyed critical infrastructure. 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
0: It's none other than Stephen Gaunson, who's coming in, Associate Professor with RMIT School of Media and Communications. 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And Stephen, tonight we are talking about music and soundtracks of films. 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
4: Well, David, let me just go to the Classic FM, greatest of all time, classic music list, 100 greatest classical songs of all time.
0: Yeah.
4: Do film scores really deserve to earn their place on that list?
0: I think so.
4: Okay. So number 12 was Star Wars.
0: Yeah, well, I'm not going to have any quibble with that.
4: Are you telling me the 12th greatest classical piece of music of all time is Star Wars by John Williams?
0: Let me explain how these votes work, Stephen. This is according to listener sentiment. This is according to visceral association with those pieces of music. So, of course, Star Wars is going to feature highly.
4: But are they voting for
0: Beethoven's Ninth?
4: Are they voting for Star Wars because they think it's a great standalone piece of music, or are they voting for Star Wars because it has such resonance and emotional baggage for
0: Doc them? Doc Neeson sits high in my heart because he helped me through adolescence. So, yeah, the angels loom a little larger in my mind.
4: So on this list, 100 greatest classical songs of all time, 5% of those songs is written by John Williams.
0: Well, that again, 5%. Not surprising.
4: But he has. Are you telling me he's one of the greatest classical

0: You've come in hot. No, I'm not saying that. I'm not even suggesting that. But I'm saying he has resonated with a wide audience.
1: Well, I'd be very interested to know what the listeners believe. Okay, so on this list, Chariots of Fire. Okay.
0: Yeah. Geez, you really begrudge that, don't you? I mean, that's a look. Chariots of Fire is a fine composition, and Vangelis went on to compose for Blade Runner. Again, brilliant. I mean, how could you go against this?
1: Number 69.
0: Listen to this, and you're going to spit in the face of Vangelis.
1: Okay. Well, what I'm going to spit in the face of number 69, Doctor Who.
0: Okay.
1: Doctor Who's great. I love Doctor Who.
0: It's a theremin.
1: Is it one of the greatest pieces of classical music ever?
0: Look, Mum, no hands. I love Doctor Who.
1: Film music is written to accompany the moving pictures.
0: Yes.
1: It's asking you to think about them, you know, differently. Where a classical piece of music is something that stands alone.
0: It summons pictures. It summons images. It summons moods. But look, they're intricately interwoven. I think, in a way, you're talking about high theatre and low theatre. I think you're coming in a little elite.
1: I am. No, what I'm doing is I'm saying let's pay the respect to the classical composers in the world.
0: You're provoking. You're provoking
1: right.
0: me.
1: I am provoking.
0: I don't know if you're provoking anyone else.
1: Well,
0: across
1: if there's
0: Victoria.
1: Any classical composers out there, do you think about all of these? How's Moving Castle? How to Train Your Dragon? Schindler's List, Lord of the Rings, The Mission, all being on a list.
0: How to Train Your Dragon make it?
1: Exactly.
0: Now I'm with you.
1: Exactly.
0: Now I'm with you.
1: Number 70, How to Train Your Dragon.
0: 1300-222-774. I mean, come on. What's happened to Flight of the Bumblebee?
1: Number 97, Harry Potter.
0: Well, that was pretty good. The Harry Potter soundscape's pretty good.
1: Indiana Jones 100. It just scraped in. I actually thought Indiana Jones would be higher.
0: Yeah. Well, are we talking about Raiders of the Lost Ark or the which one? The Diamond? Which one is it? I've actually got a little bit of Raiders of the Lost Ark.
1: This is the score. You know, this is the big theme.
0: Yeah, the big theme.
1: You know,
0: this
1: the
0: one.
1: Indie song.
0: Here we go. Yeah. All right. Okay. Now, before we fall down any deeper into this little rabbit hole, let me just sort out the pedalisms. You ready for this?
1: Yeah.
0: Double barreled. It's the pressing of flowers between pages. Simple as that. It's the delicate. It's a person of delicate constitution. It's being exiled from Parliament for 5 years, and you're given olive leaves as a sign to leave. It's the obsession with sport, prioritising it above normal human pursuit. It's refusing to budge. It is the annoying habit of eating one very small bite at a time. It is an unhealthy daily preoccupation, questioning if he loves me or if he loves me not. And it's the obsession with domestic cats. It's a form of cashless trading. Or it's chrome-plating your pet instead of using taxidermy.
1: Well, as a man of delicate constitution, that's what I'm going with, David.
0: Congratulations to that piece of deceptive work. I threw it in early. And it's actually, it's a Greek phrase, and it's olive leaves telling you to leave Parliament for 5 years if you've been short of unparliamentary. A little bit like you're getting with your classic and soundtrack nonsense.
1: Are you asking me to leave?
0: No, I'm not. I'm not waving the leaves in front of you, but well done all. I don't know who came up with that. That might have been B in Melbourne. You've done it again. Nice work. All right. Anything Ennio Morricone has written is brilliant, says Lil.
1: Yeah.
0: Is that true?
1: Yes, correct.
0: My top three soundtracks, says Neo, listening in Weather. Dogs in Space, The Mission. Oh, The Mission was very fine.
1: Yeah, The Mission was actually on the classic FM list, number 13.
0: Neo's of exquisite taste. And Gallipoli, the honourable mention to Schindler's List, which came in at, did you say 99?
1: No, I didn't say that. I said Schindler's List was number 50.
0: Okay.
1: John Williams again.
0: So why? Let's talk about the ones that are meaningful to you, because this is it. Maybe it's a matter of just taste, and you're going to tell us about other music. Movie music that you think was worthier than How to Train Your Dragon. Is that the caper?
1: No, it is. It's a question I have. Like, when does a film music, like, become so good that it can actually stand alone?
0: Well, I just played, I know this is a, it was a TV show, not a film, but I just played Twin Peaks. Mm. That stands alone as a really haunting a composition, don't you think?
1: It's a great piece of music.
0: Yeah.
1: It's fantastic.
0: And you could listen to that in isolation. Maybe this is the thing, is what can you listen to in isolation that transcends the quality of the music from the screen to a rich audio experience? Maybe that's the point of difference we might need to achieve tonight.
1: I think with Twin Peaks, it's a great piece of music, mm-hmm. But it makes me think

0: fondly of Twin Peaks.
1: Well, there's that visceral connection I was talking about. See, that's the nostalgic association that we have with Star Wars or Indiana Jones.
0: But I think they've got an advantage, don't they? Because they had the great films to accompany them.
1: Yeah.
0: So therefore, I don't think they should be allowed to be voted as the greatest classical.
1: This is Stephen Gaunson, by the way. He's firing shots and no one's dignifying these arguments by coming back hard and giving alternative views. I feel as though Stephen's getting away with far too much here. He's the associate professor. Maybe that's a bit daunting for you. But please, don't be daunted by his title or the letters after his name. Come in hard and give us your thoughts about why John Williams deserves to be up there in the top 100.
0: 5%. 5%.
1: Some 7 times. Or why you think something like How to Train a Dragon is worthier of mention than something like Verdi's Four Seasons. I don't know, but we do need to work out what constitutes exquisite composition and whether the strong nostalgic association we have with film should be tipping the scales, as clearly this poll has suggested. Call now if you like, 1300 222 774, 1300 222 774. But well, Charlie in Carlton says we've got the wrong end of the proverbial stick. Well, Charlie, what should we be saying? Because I feel as though we haven't quite worked out what is fair and what is reasonable here. What do you think, Stephen? Do you think? So what was number one, just out of interest? You haven't declared that.
0: Oh, my list?
1: No, on the FM, the classic FM.
0: Oh, I haven't written them down. I only wrote down the film ones.
1: Oh, okay.
0: Well, the top film one was Star Wars.
1: Okay, all yeah. right. But so tell us a bit, you know, let's work through a couple of your faves and okay. tell us why they are so, you know,
0: okay,
1: your
0: well,
1: faves.
0: Okay, well, I've written 10 to 1.
1: Okay, well, we won't have time to go through all 10, but we will have time to pick out maybe 6 of these.
0: Okay, Elevator to the Gallows, okay. right? Mm-hmm. Miles Davis
1: yeah.
0: is wonderful. It's a wonderful record. Right?
1: Yeah.
0: And what happened was Louis Malle was playing him the film and Miles Davis picked up his horn and just started playing.
1: Whoa.
0: And he went, hang on, we're recording this. So as Miles is watching the film,
1: story. He's
0: playing it, and that's the soundtrack.
1: Let's have a listen to that. So this one is, what's it called? The Elevator, is that right?
0: Elevator to the Gallows.
1: And this is the Louis Malle 1958 film. This is Miles Davis just responding in that kind of freestyle jazz way. It's actually... Oh, it's number 10. We don't have number 10? We do not have it. So there you go. It's the one we don't have. Oh, by the way, we've got some 6 of the 10 that you listed, and that's not one of them.
0: Okay, well, I'll work through the list.
1: Yeah.
0: Peter Gunn theme, mm-hmm. right, re-recorded by numerous bands
1: yep.
0: as eclectic as Motorhead and The Cramps.
1: This one we have. This is the Peter Gunn theme. Have a listen. It's very good. That's Henry Mancini.
0: Yeah.
1: And it has that same slinky feel to it as the Pink Panther as well.
0: That's right.
1: Yeah.
0: That's right.
1: He's clearly had a cadence in his mind.
0: Yeah. And well, it's Blake Edwards who created Peter Gunn and he went on to do the Pink Panther. Number 8, There Will Be Blood. So Johnny Greenwood, which is the most brooding, harrowing score that you're ever going to hear.
1: One thing I mean, Johnny Greenwood, I think, is becoming more and more recognised, aside from his Radiohead, you know, side hustle. He's also the main man behind that enveloping soundtrack of One Battle After Another, which again is the Paul Thomas Anderson. And it never lets you go. It's this kind of jazz series of songs that just grabs you by the lapels and you are absolutely locked into that film. You're musically mesmerised.
0: You know the interesting thing about Johnny Greenwood? When he's trying to understand a genre of music, mm-hmm. like Indian punk rock or something, that's all he'll listen to for like a year. Like the only thing he'll listen to is like Indian punk rock till he actually kind of gets it and understands it. And we've that's how his mind works.
1: Are you that? Because I can be like this. That if you go to the back lots of Spotify, you'll see there's something in the order of 1,700 different genres out there. Mm-hmm. You know, and there's East African... hip-hop, there's Swedish House. You can get lost in that for 10 lifetimes. Have you gone deep genre diving?
0: Oh, yeah, of course. Of course. And when I listen to a lot of film music.
1: Yeah.
0: And that's crazy because then you're listening to the composers, other films and other things and things like that. It's fantastic to get lost like that.
1: I love how you are as rich and as smitten by sound as you are by visuals. It feels as though which was the first which was your first crush? Was it film or was it sound?
0: Well, the thing is, So it's not like you make a film and then you put the sound on.
1: No.
0: Right. The sound is often there before the film. When Martin Scorsese made a film called Mean Streets, which is his first sort of breakout film in 1973, he had a $500,000 budget and he spent $250,000 on just getting access to the music.
1: So he had the music, and then what created the visuals that syncopated with the music?
0: That's right, because he wanted particular songs.
1: Oh, wow.
0: And he just went and paid all this money. And Warner Brothers, who were funding it, they were like, what on earth have you done? You've just spent half your budget on the songs.
1: Isn't that telling?
0: Yeah. But if you see the film, you're like, oh, okay, that's absolutely worth it.
1: Let's talk films, let's talk soundtracks, and let's talk how the two combine and have an effect upon you. It's 27 now past 8. David Astor with you and Stephen Gaunson, who's associate prof at RMIT. He lectures in School of Media and Communications. He's also the host of a great podcast called Oz Film Files. Catherine joins us now, Stephen, with her thoughts on this topic. She's calling in from Ascot Vale. G'day, Catherine.
2: Oh, hi. How are you going?
1: Good, good. What are your thoughts on this?
2: I like the Vangelis electronic music and with the films that's with it.
1: Yeah. You know. Well, he also did, if I'm right here, Stephen, he did Blade Runner too, didn't he, Vangelis? Yep. Have you seen that as well, Catherine?
2: I have. I have actually seen it, but it's sort of not a movie that I would watch and things like that. I do also agree with the Twin Peaks music. I love that. Yeah. I just wish they'll play that on TV again.
1: Couldn't agree more. Couldn't agree more.
0: But Catherine, on Forbidden Planet, which I think we do have queued up,
1: we do,
0: is the first electronic score ever. And BB and Louis Baron, they were brought in to do sound effects for this sci-fi film, right? And it was an MGM film. And MGM do, you know, big soundtracks. And they were going to do a soundtrack. And then they just heard all this electronic music. And they're like, oh, my God, this is crazy, this music. They didn't use instruments or anything. They couldn't be nominated for an Academy Award because they're like, well, they're not even musicians. They were just creating all these weird sounds.
1: Whoa.
0: And that became the score for The Forbidden Planet.
1: Hold there, Catherine.
2: Oh, I love Vangelis. I just absolutely love it. Yeah.
1: Well, have a listen to this, because this is the movie, this is the music that Stephen was just forewarning. Here we go.

0: How do you like those onions, Catherine? They work for you? Catherine?
1: Yes.
0: Does that sound work for you, that kind of electronic improv?
1: Yes, I just love it. Like having it in a dark room, and it's lovely.
0: It's fantastic. Good on you, Catherine. Lovely to hear from you.
2: And Forbidden Planet is the first electronic score ever.
0: That's amazing. So they just basically played about with, synths, and they had a whole lot of different...
2: Yeah, and they sort of created these sounds that sort of came alive, but they couldn't repeat the sounds because they were just playing around with all of these different things. And if you look at like a musician like Warren Ellis, he's really influenced by the kind of the looping of that film. So Forbidden Planet is highly... and Robbie the Robot was introduced in Forbidden Planet. Some of you listeners may remember Robbie the Robot from Twilight Zone and other shows. Yeah. Well, that was his introduction, Forbidden Planet.
0: This is where we are now. Let's go to a couple more of your sound. I mean, some of mine are more... I mean, I am very fond of that Rykuda sound effect. That's not necessarily... That is a soundtrack. Or is that music? Because it was really just the... it was that slide guitar that was that encapsulated the arid landscape of the Texan desert.
2: We're talking about Paris, Texas.
0: We are, yeah.
2: Yeah, yeah, yeah.
0: So here's another one of yours that you'd like to single out. I mean, maybe we should go to the very first one. We talked about Sergio Leone and Ennio Morricone. This is one of the greats, is it not?
2: Yeah, the good, the bad, and the ugly. Yeah, and he used unconventional instruments, including whistles, gunshots, church bells, human voices in that soundtrack, just to create really kind of weird, you know, open sounds.
0: I'd love to know his thinking. Let's have a little grab of The Good, the Bad, and the Ugly, number one.

0: Everybody, whistle along. I guess that's trying to reflect the alienation that the landscape brought upon the wayfarer.
1: That's right. Mm. There's something very eerie. Mm. But the most eerie score ever, right, is also on my list. Psycho, Bernard Herrmann, who he did it and it was had all these brass instruments, mm-hmm. and then he just had this dream one night. He said, no, get rid of all the brass and just have really violent kind of strings.
0: Whoa.
1: And that's what became Psycho. And Psycho is one of the most eerie scores ever. So much so when I put it on, when I play the record, my dog literally stands up and moves into another
0: room. I don't blame
1: him.
0: I mean, everyone's a critic. Let's have a little bit of Psycho.

0: What's the name of your dog, Stephen?
1: Shadow.
0: Shadow. It's okay, yeah. Shadow. It's okay, Shadow. It's just Dad. He's just playing a bit of that weird music that you don't like. We're just enjoying it, but we're not enjoying it because it does also upset us. And that's it. I like it just... And that frantic shower scene, that's all strings as well, isn't it?
1: Yeah, that's right. That's right. But, I mean, sound music or film music can also be really cool and mm-hmm. sexy. And the man with the golden arm, Elmer Bernstein.
0: Yeah.
1: Elmer Bernstein... This is some of this, like, forget David Williams. Bernstein is your person, right?
0: Or John. Yeah,
1: these are his brother. These are some of the soundtracks that he did across his career. The Man with the Golden Arm, The Ten Commandments, Sweet Smell of Success, The Magnificent Seven, To Kill a Mockingbird, The Great Escape, HUD, True Grit, Ghostbusters. Hello, Ghostbusters.
0: No way.
1: Cape Fear and Far From Heaven. They're just some of the films that he created. But The Man with the Golden Arm is one of the coolest soundtracks ever. Like, you just put it on and you're just like in that kind of cool jazz
0: all
1: vibe.
0: Right. Let us all be the judge of that. Let's hear a bit of Elmer Bernstein's work from The Man with the Golden Arm, the premature film of 55.

0: You know what? I was all set to disagree with you, but it just swept me up in a chic bubble. That is so groovy and so fun. That is the man with the golden arm, 55. Elmer Bernstein, he sounds as though he must have lived for about 80 years. Those movies you listed span some 60 years of Hollywood history.
1: And he was doing so many.
0: It's like, incredible.
1: If you go to his Wikipedia page, you see all these great films and like, oh, that's just a decade.
0: That's incredible. Yeah. Okay, so a big shout out to Elmer Bernstein, who doesn't get near the mention as much as his famous counterpart in John Williams does.
1: We're getting some not to be mistaken with Leonard Bernstein, who did West Side Story.
0: Fair enough. This
1: they
0: one,
1: related.
0: Another text. Okay, not Hollywood or blockbuster, David or Stephen, but Samuel Sim composed for the British series The Halcyon, also watched a movie called Ladder Yorkshire Story, both original beautiful music, and composed Home Fires, the series for BBC, and Domina, which I haven't seen but have heard the music score. And someone's making the point that Martin O'Donnell's soundtrack for Halo 3 is worth a listen. This is the other thing, that these days some of the composers and some of the more hypnotic compositions are happening through game culture and game series too, Stephen.
1: Yeah, correct.
0: Now, we've got one more chance for you to pick one from your list. We've got the seven that we've heard about most of them, but the one that we haven't heard from that I'm curious to know is the Jean-Luc Godard, because this is Contempt, and I'm wondering, is this a contemptible piece of music?
1: Oh, this is a beautiful score. And the thing about Godard is he liked to play with film form, but he could also just compose just some of the great music. He could just create the most beautiful shots in the history of cinema. And Contempt, you know, Brigitte Bardot, it's just one of the most magnificent films ever made as far as the beauty of the image and also the beauty of the sound. And this song, just put it on. I mean, it's fantastic.
0: Right. This is Contempt from the film of the same name. Let's have a listen.

0: I misspoke in my introduction. It's the film is called Contempt, or Le Mépris, by Jean-Luc Godard. But that film, the name of that score or that composition, Stephen Gaunson, is Camille's Theme, is how we would translate that.
1: By George Delarue.
0: It is a beautiful piece.
1: And it was also picked up in some, you know, numerous other films, like Casino, it features, and Martin Scorsese's 1995.
0: Very moving piece. A lot of people are just, Manny has been active saying, what about the score from Out of Africa? Well, that's a very fine piece too. That is an exquisite piece. Beautiful, says Lil. And Roger in Northcote says, what about Max Steiner and Alfred Newman? Plus the Four Seasons was by Vivaldi. Yes, I know that. And my guilty pleasure, says another text, is Paint Your Wagon. And so many people coming in.
1: With the singing Clint Eastwood.
0: Lovely to hear from you. And I'll tell you what, your podcast, which is the Oz Film Files, what's your latest episode looking at?
1: Well, we interview a whole range of filmmakers and film owners and film projectionists and all these people involved in the Australian film industry. And we're on the next episode, we're interviewing Sue Maslin, who's a very renowned Australian film producer who produced The Dressmaker.
0: Fantastic. Yep. Now, what was your first job out of school or even when you were at school?
1: Oh, I worked at Pizza Haven. And I wasn't even employed to make the pizzas. I greased. I had to grease.
0: You're the key greaser
1: of the tins that they cooked the pizzas
0: on. Was that helpful moving into academia at all?
1: Yeah. I learned a lot. I think that I was able to transfer those skills across.
0: I really admired how you came in so argumentative and provocative. You didn't quite get the tsunami that you deserved.
1: This is who we are, David. I feel we have a rapport.
0: I do. And I also like the fact that we can disagree with each other and still remain friends.
1: Do you mean people come on your show and actually agree with you?
0: No, a couple.
1: Your producer, Tima, said just whatever he says, just disagree.
0: Well, Tima, that's just a natural setting. It's great to have you in again, Stephen. Looking forward to our next sort of bromantic stoush. But thanks for being part of tonight's show.
1: Always a pleasure, David. Thanks a lot.
0: He is Associate Prof Stephen Gaunson. And if you'd like to see or hear, I should say, his podcast, it's called Oz Film Files and gets into the fabric of Australian filmmaking, talking to the auteurs, talking to all those people who make such fabulous stories there on the screen. It's 20 minutes now to 9. Really looking forward to our next guest, because you may not know her name, but I'm going to guarantee you will know her name in a couple of years. She really is at the very arc of a steep parabola heading towards a lot more notoriety and a lot more stage space and limelight. Her name, it's Lottie Gallagher, and Lottie Gallagher's got a new track coming out called Wish. Let's hear, though, from Lord before then, from her Pure Heroine album. This is Royals.

0: How good. How good that song. It remains so good. My next guest, she'll be coming in shortly, talking about the world of pop from the eyes of a young 20-year-old. I've kept highlighting her age because it is amazing to think that you can leave high school and essentially take on a musical career. That's possible these days, particularly with more of these home-based studios, but also with remarkable talent and two parents who are backing you all the way. And that's certainly the case with Lottie. We'll get to meet her and hear her very shortly. Time now is 16 minutes to 9.
1: 7:74 breakfast.
2: I took netball training the other night. Yeah. I had to count the scores and then I went 6-7. The look they gave me, I was like, I gotta go.
3: Daggy dad, I'm sorry, but it happens to all of us.
1: Melbourne's alarm clock.
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1: Evenings with David Astle.
0: Yes, more soundtracks being mentioned along the way. Gattaca, I think, has got a couple of mentions. We didn't talk about that then. And this one, Mike Oldfield, David, Tubular Bells from The Exorcist. Oh, The Exorcist. Now, that is a terrifying movie. And I had no idea that Tubular Bells was part of that. But now when I hear the Mike Oldfield bells, I might be thinking of Linda Blair and her swivel head. It's 15 minutes now to 9. Before we get to meet Lottie Gallagher and hear her new track, I'm going to say good day to Mark, who's calling in from Wonthaggi. How you doing, Mark?
6: Oh, very good, David. How are you tonight?
0: Very well. Very well. Now, there's one piece of music that you think deserves a bit more of a mention. What's that?
6: Oh, it does. It's 2001 A Space Odyssey.
0: Yeah, look, I did actually have that tonight in our little grab. Here we go. Bit of a bracket, bit of a signature. If you had to try and come up with a composition that captured the infinitude of space, I think that's as good as we could probably find, Mark.
6: And another one too in 2001 Space Odyssey, the Strauss waltzes, space that was entering the space station.
0: Yeah, in fact, Kubrick really used classical composition masterfully. It's a really good example how, you know, while we were kind of almost distinguishing classical from film soundtracks, the two can actually be integral and you find the right composition for the right film and it's just overwhelming.
6: Yes, he was a master.
0: It really
6: was. Absolute master of it in his early days. And I actually saw that as an 8-year-old at
0: primary. Well, that would have been mind-spinning.
6: It was. Okay. All the way through, we were just going, wow.
0: Yeah,
6: wow,
0: yeah, wow. Really is. It is that wow film. It captures the wow of space too. Mark, yeah, lovely to hear from you. Thanks for calling
6: in.
0: All the best. 1300 222 774. If you'd like to share us what your first job was, because Lottie Gallagher's first job, despite the fact that she's found herself rattling along on a very exciting musical career right now, the tender age of 20-something, I do believe, Lottie, that your first job was a nanny. Is that correct?
7: Yeah, it was. nanny, babysitter. Yeah, used to do that in my school holidays, which was very fun.
0: And I bet your guitar was pretty much your diversion of choice back then, even as a nanny. Would that be right?
7: Definitely, yeah. Love my instruments, yeah.
0: Could you take requests from the kids? Could they, you know, if you wanted Incy Wincy Spider, could Lottie give you a cover version of that?
7: Hey, look, I'm a much better singer than I am a guitarist. So we'd sing, but, you know, guitar's not such a shredder, but... Yeah, we definitely sing.
0: Like a lot of listeners and a growing number of fans, my first encounter with your stuff was Adam, which essentially is, you know, Bad Boyfriend song. That's had a million views, which is astonishing. You must kind of just have to, you know, shake your head a couple of times to see those kind of numbers.
7: Yeah, it's pretty nuts, hey? I released that song when I was like 17 it's been out for 2 years or something. I think it was released in 2024, so.
0: You have a real knack for lyrics too. I know you've done quite a few collabs when it comes to songwriting, including you've worked alongside, is it Harry Charles you've worked with and a couple of other collaborators. But I love in an interview you gave, it might have been with Pitchfork, you say, you know what, I'm a good songwriter. You are a good songwriter. Really rate your lyrics. How did you get that gift for verse and for lyric?
7: I think, well, when I was growing up, like my family's very musical, and like me and my mum always, and my dad always sang Twinkle Twinkle Little Star before bed, and like my mum would always say, okay, we're going to rewrite the words. So I think, you know, doing that, you know, a couple times a week probably helped me have the knack for songwriting. And then, you know, as I got older, I kind of just started writing poems and things, and it's like anything, it's practice, I guess, makes you better. So.
0: Although I understand that your mum and dad have been wonderful supporters right from the start. They were keen on you picking up a journal. That didn't quite stick with you.
7: Yeah. Journals, not a fan. I don't like confessing things. Well, I feel like confessing things in a way that, or not confessing, but I guess that's what a journal is, right? It's
0: telling things
7: you can't tell anyone else. You don't feel like you can, but it's not very cryptic, so I like to
0: take it. Not entirely. You know what? I mean, look, I'm a mad journal writer, and it's not always about, dear diary, you know, I kissed my neighbour. It's more about just trying to put the chaos into some kind of order. I mean, that's got to be a good thing, right?
7: Definitely. But I guess, like, you know, that's songwriting for me is like writing a diary. That's what I say all the time. So it's, you know, my lyrics pretty much always stay the same from like the first demo. I just spill my guts in the song and then they stay the same, because you don't rewrite a diary, I guess.
0: No, you don't. Like that's very true. I like that. And your EP that came out last year, which I think's got one of the best EP titles in the last couple of years, Blase Vengeance. It really is a great title. You called that your therapy EP. How's that been going? Have songs really given you a lot more clarity and confidence and momentum?
7: I think so, definitely. I mean, songs always give me clarity. They're a way for me to process things, and like, that EP was a really good opportunity for me to process a bunch of different feelings and things, and using different sounds to do that as well. So like, it's been great having that out in the world, and performing those songs live have been super fun as well.
0: Now, you made out as though your mum and dad are there just quietly in the background, but I understand your mum gets a little raucous with this kind of music. Nothing
7: Beyonce.
0: Wrong with a bit of Jay-Z and Beyonce. That's Deja Vu, that's Homecoming, and that was pretty much the soundtrack of your teens, or at least that was one of the dominant albums.
7: Yes.
0: Who else have you singled out as being, I know that you're a huge fan of Billie Eilish, who's about to play Sylvia Plath, which is kind of mind-spinning, but what is it about Billie Eilish in particular that really wows you, Lottie?
7: I think, like, at the time, you know, I was a teenager and I was, you know, like everyone in the world going through COVID. And, you know, when you're alone and in your room, and, you know, teenagers have massive feelings, if not anything else. And I think Billie Eilish was like one of the only artists at the time who were really talking about the massive and intimate and vulnerable struggles of mental health. And I think I just really related to that. That When We All Fall Asleep, We Go, that album by her, will always have a place in my heart, I think.
0: Love that answer. But look, we got a new song we're about to play, so I'd love to give ourselves a bit of time to chat afterwards. Do you want to give an intro to this track, Wish?
7: This next song is my newest release. It's called Wish. It's about a bit of a whirlwind of a relationship. It's a bit of a love song, take it how you will. It's one of my favourites. Hope you like it. This is Wish.

Wish by Lottie Gallagher, who's with me tonight. It's L-O-T-T-E Gallagher, and a big tour that's coming up in October. Kyneton, Geelong, Melbourne and Frankston are all implicated. If you'd love to get tickets, you can get that through Lottie's website. That's lottiegallagher.com. The EP that came out last year, which I said has got one of the best titles, also got some great singles from it too, is Blasé Vengeance, including The Big Adam, which had a million streams, but also Grey, This Room.

0: Yes, but you do need a safety net, darling. It's very important. Music may not work out for you. Did you ever have that conversation with your mum or dad about the, you know, maybe the side hustle, the plan B, the crash mat?
1: Oh, definitely. Had to do okay in high school. I did VCA unscored. But I guess I was never really interested in doing anything that I needed an ATAR for. So I've always been interested in, I did babysitting and I love taking care of kids. So I'd love to maybe be a kindergarten teacher if this all doesn't work out. But I kind of figure you gotta throw yourself into it. You can't really be waiting for the backup plan or planning too much. I think
0: But
1: you can
0: look,
1: miss it.
0: you and so what does the 21-year-old Lottie Gallagher know that the 17-year-old didn't, musically?
1: You can't be embarrassed. You just have to do what you have to do. I think there's a lot of, being a teenager is just embarrassing as a whole, isn't it? It's not
0: It
1: exactly the
0: is, it
1: most
0: is. You're
1: flattering
0: right. It never
1: experience, but
0: changes.
1: I think now I come at things with a bit more confidence, and I think I know I have to do it that way. So.
0: Well, it shines in your music, and just as much it's important to keep that vulnerability too, no matter what your age is, because it makes your stuff authentic, and it's all that and more. It's a great sound, Lottie Gallagher. It's been an absolute blast to meet you, and congratulations on how things have been shaping so far. And if you'd love
1: Thank
0: to
1: you.
0: see the Wish tour happening in a place near you, it's happening at Kyneton, Geelong, Melbourne, or Frankston. Check out her socials and check out the Lottie Gallagher site and get your tickets because it's coming up in October. So October 9 in Kyneton, then October 10 in Geelong, and a week after that in the, at the Evelyn, and then at down at Yonge Street Tavern, Frankston on Saturday, October 17. Go well, Lottie. It's been lovely to chat with you tonight.
1: Thank you so much, David. Have a lovely
0: Yeah,
1: night.
0: you too. Lottie Gallagher, a star on the make, that's no doubt about it. Coming up, we'll be talking men's health, and a little later, how AI and the book industry are intermingling. Great illustrations coming through from Neo as well in her Australian song picture book. I'll tell you a little bit more about that after the news. Right now, though, it's 9 o'clock.
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0: ABC News with Melanie Scott. The European Union says it would continue to work with the United States and other G7 and international partners to keep up pressure on Iran. It comes as the US and Iran have exchanged fire for the first time in a month, as the BBC's Hugo Bashega reports.
1: This latest escalation happened after the US military said it had attacked two Iranian launchers on a small island in the Strait of Hormuz, Larak Island. They said the Iranians were preparing to launch rockets with sea mines into the strait. This was the first US attack on Iran in a month. There have been reports in Iran saying that two people had been killed. And reacting to those American attacks, the Iranian president Masoud Pezeshkian said Iran was not seeking war, but would respond decisively to any aggression.
0: A Nepali man living in New South Wales says his home country needs donations and rescue assistance after devastating flash floods hit Nepal and Tibet last week. The floods have killed more than 900 people. 42 Australians are among the thousands still unaccounted for. Last night, a vigil was held at Newcastle's Dixon Park with members of the Nepali and Tibetan communities lighting candles and sharing prayers. Nava Kiran Gautam says his hometown has been badly impacted.
2: My cousin is missing. My friends are missing. More than hundreds known persons are missing. They are really in bad condition now. I'm from Rasua. We need, in rescue term of things, we need lots of help for now.
0: One Nation leader Pauline Hanson has praised state opposition leader Basil Zampelis as a man of vision and common sense. Nick Perpich has more.
3: Senator Hanson was speaking to 102.5 ABC Perth after One Nation's Luke Hurtigan convincingly won the state by-election in Secret Harbour in what had been Labor heartland. The Liberals preferenced One Nation third on their how-to-vote card. Senator Hanson says Mr. Zemplis is a man with vision.

0: and common sense.
1: So grateful to Basil that he's got common sense about him. He could see it.
0: Mr. Zemplis yesterday said Liberal preferences certainly played a part in One Nation's win. Premier Roger Cook says the only way Mr. Zemplis can become a government minister is as a junior coalition partner with One Nation.
2: Prime Minister Anthony Albanese will attend the Pacific Islands Forum in Palau this week, with drug smuggling and climate change high on the agenda. Foreign Affairs reporter Stephen Jedges has more.
3: We've seen a devastating impact from the illegal flow of narcotics across the Pacific, and we're expecting a new initiative to be unveiled perhaps on Wednesday this week, which is going to see partners from Pacific bringing in more resources, increasing numbers of maritime patrols to try and intercept boats, communities being empowered potentially to keep an eye out for illegal drugs, as well as greater political coordination. Also climate change, with leaders pressing outsiders to help them meet their own goals to decarbonise the Pacific, not just because that cuts emissions, but also because it reduces their reliance on sometimes ruinously expensive diesel.
2: Prisoners will be deployed to help maintain Victoria's roads under a new plan from Labor if it's re-elected in November. Costa Haratos reports.
4: The state government says minimum security prisoners regularly perform outdoor manual labour and basic roadside maintenance should be included. Premier Ben Carroll will make the announcement later this morning, detailing tasks prisoners will perform, such as mowing lawns, weed maintenance, cleaning graffiti and picking up rubbish. Mr. Carroll served as roads minister for 2 years between 2020 and 2022. The prisoners will not replace paid jobs but instead supplement the workforce where there are skill and capacity shortages. The plan also includes a new website for road users to report potholes. The government hasn't said how much it will cost.
2: Almost 27,000 older Australians are on retirement village wait lists, according to a new industry census. The Retirement Living Council says demand is running ahead of supply, especially for two-bedroom and more affordable homes. The report shows 38% of villages now have a wait list, while more residents are entering later in life and accept access to care services. The council says governments need to recognise the changing role retirement living is playing in Australia's ageing future. Dolly Parton has been farewelled at a private family funeral in Nashville days after her death at the age of 80. Her great-niece says the country music icon was buried beside her late husband, Carl Dean, at Woodland Memorial Park. ABC News.
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Two important topics coming up in our final hour of tonight's show. One is, it's the two letters that we hear a lot about these days, AI, or as the comedian Rob Alton says, yeah, I'm a little worried about what the other three vowels are up to. Well, AI is up to a lot, and it's doing a lot when it comes to creative work or the semblance of creative work when it comes to writing books. But we'll be talking to a bookseller and a book writer who's written a book about AI, a tool that allows an intelligent prediction of the future as much as an intelligent message to the past. And it's a thriller, but it's also a chance to talk to someone who's been working for the best part of three decades in the book industry and having, you know, a lived chat about what AI is up to when it comes to the creation of manuscripts. That's coming up a little later tonight. Before then, men's health, and particularly about prostate health. So what are the risks? What are the danger signs? What are the checks? What are the genes and the screening protocols? And you may have

question. You may have already been through some screening tests as well. Feel free, because Dr. Nick Carr will be joining us. Two Nicks, in fact, Nick Carr and Nick Croydon in our final hour. So those topics coming your way. And in the meantime, I've got to tell you what's been happening just here on the text screen. I'll do my best to try and describe the delightful images that are coming through on the text screen. This is from Neo, and Neo's undertaking for All In August as we come to the final week. The official ending of the All In August challenge is Thursday, September 3, because we started a little late. We started on August 3. But it's been lovely to hear from all those who've been having a go, whether it's Dax or Liju or others. And Neo has been putting together the Australian Song Picture Book. And what Neo's been doing is coming up with some just lovely watercolour paintings and drawings of well-known Australian songs. And Tima and I have been looking at them, Wildflowers, Things of Stone and Wood. And you have done some beautiful work, Neo. So these are all images that were inspired by an Australian song. And we'd love to chat to you, if you're up for it, a little later this week to see how things have been faring and how this All In August has been something of an impetus for your creativity. There's Pony by The Waifs, there's Shine by Wendy Rule, and all these have been just realised visually. Lovely stuff, really fine work. Now, we're about to plunge into the world of men's health. There will be those men in your life that you are concerned about. It makes sense that we talk about prostate health and prostate cancer and the risk groups, and Dr. Nick is the perfect person to talk about that. You think about all those prominent men and those less prominent men that we've lost along the way, whether it's Teddy Whitten or whether it's Bud Tingwell. Roger Moore had an operation. William Hurt, Dennis Hopper. It's a long, long list, and it has been claiming far too many lives. So how can we be a lot safer when it comes to prostate health? And what is A up to in the bookshop and there on the writing desk? All that coming up. A little bit of wild, wild life before we get there. Talking Heads, it's 9 past 9.

0: True Stories. True Stories is the album, the same name as Helen Garner's collection of journalism. Talking Heads, of course, the band, and that tune came out in 1986 with the distinctive vocals of David Byrne. Wild, wild life. 9:13. You may have a question about prostate health. Well, make the most of it, because Dr. Nick Carr, he's joining us very shortly, and we'll be stepping through the do's, the don'ts, the danger signs, and the screening protocols. Feel free to be part of that conversation. Call in 1300 222 774, and if it's easier to share your question or your concerns or doubts, then you can text through as well on 0437 774 774.
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0: From the cake to the cake hole. No, we're actually going down the other side of life. We're looking at prostate health. Happy birthday, Nick.
1: Oh, that's very kind. The 20th anniversary of my 50th birthday.
0: Oh, that's right. 70 apparently is the new... Well, looking at you, I'm going to say it is the new 50. You are fit as a trout. You're keeping well.
1: I've always loved that metaphor, fit as a trout. Well, what on earth does that mean?
0: I think they just, you know, they're
1: Someone said that
0: they're...
1: when my daughter was born. Oh, she's fit as a trout. And I thought, that's a good thing.
0: What would it... I mean, fit as a fiddle is even stranger.
1: Yeah.
0: But you're very trout and fiddle-like. It's great to see
1: Thank
0: you.
1: Thank you.
0: Now, let's talk about prostate health. I mean, how often should blokes be getting their prostate checked?
1: Well, the reason we're talking about this is because the guidelines have just changed, okay. Which is very exciting. First time in 10 years that new guidelines have been released. And this is the Prostate Cancer Foundation of Australia, which has released new guidelines saying in a little bit more detail what they're recommending. Now, there is no current national screening program for prostate cancer.
0: Mm-hmm.
1: And it's always been a little bit, it's been very controversial because testing was uncertain about how beneficial it was. And you may be interested in this, but over 20 years ago, I had a patient come to see me and he said, if you screen me for prostate cancer with that bloody blood test, I will sue you for negligence. And I thought, well, that's a bad one. Then it turned out that he was a professor of evidence-based medicine. Because over 20 years ago, there was very little evidence that doing screening was beneficial. And that's now all changed. So we have new guidelines and some much more clear advice about which men should be screened and when.
0: All right. Now, Tom is listening in. Hi, David and Nick. I had prostate cancer almost 20 years ago. Treated with, is it brachytherapy? Minuscule mm-hmm. titanium capsules inserted into prostate, half-life of 6 months. I'm fine now, but minor urinary problems. That's the William Buckland Centre at Alfred is amazing. We should take two steps back and mm-hmm. identify what the prostate is and where the prostate is to be found and what it does, Nick. How about we start there?
1: Yeah, so the prostate is a gland that sits at the bladder neck, sort of where the bladder goes out into the urethra and the urine goes through. The prostate sits around there.
0: So it's like a collar of the bladder.
1: Yes, it sits around there.

0: and it contributes during ejaculation. It contributes various fluids and so on. So it's an important gland as part of our health. But as we get older, the prostate tends to increase in size, and also its function. It's a muscular gland, like all muscles, tends to get a little older. And this is where we can develop urinary symptoms. And the older man will be very familiar with the concept of urine flow being less good, being caught short, that sort of thing.
1: Okay, and that is one of the symptoms that prostate may need to be checked, if the sort of flow is not as reliable as it used to be.
0: So it's a very important point that prostate cancer usually has very few, if any, symptoms early on. So the symptoms of prostate change with age are almost always those about an older prostate, but benign, what we call benign prostatic hypertrophy, BPH, and that is not cancer. So we always say go to a doctor and get them checked out, because there are things we can do for BPH, and if your symptoms are troubling you, yes, get them checked out. But we don't want people thinking that every time they have a bit of trouble going to the toilet, the flow is a bit low, or they're getting caught short. That's not a sign of prostate cancer. That's a sign of prostate getting a bit older, which is why we need to think about screening. Because to have an effective screening test, we need to be able to pick up diseases early before there are symptoms. Okay. And that's what we're talking about with prostate cancer.
1: All right. So who is eligible for screening, and how often would you recommend screening to be done?
0: So these new guidelines, it's really quite complex, but I'll try and break it down fairly simply. So they break it down into men at sort of ordinary risk and then higher risk. And men who at ordinary risk, which means you don't have a rip-roaring family history, but you're getting older. So on the age of 50, we're recommending that people have this blood test called the PSA, and usually once every 2 years from the age of 50 onwards.
1: So that's, is that prostate screening?
0: PSA stands for prostate-specific antigen.
1: Okay.
0: And it's a blood test that gives you an indication of prostate health. An important thing about the PSA, and this is why it's controversial, it isn't specific for prostate cancer. So as the prostate gets bigger with time, the PSA level tends to rise. And so a raised prostate PSA level does not mean prostate cancer. But what we look at often is the change in PSA, what we call PSA velocity, and the rate of change. And so there are very now clearer guidelines for doctors about which PSA level means, oh, do something more.
1: In which case we would be wiser to have a series of these PSA tests so that there is something of a data sequence to contrast and compare the velocity.
0: So that's part of the point, is that we're starting a little bit younger, recommending 50 years, so we've got a kind of baseline, and then do it every couple of years.
1: Okay.
0: Now, the people who are at higher risk, and this is important for people to understand, so if you have a family history, so if you had a father who was young, under the age of 65, which to me these days is very young, with prostate cancer, if you had a brother who died of prostate cancer, if you've got a couple of second-degree relatives with prostate cancer, and there are other groups as well, people who are at higher risk, then those people should possibly start earlier, at the age of 45, and maybe be screened a bit more often, and also the levels of PSA that we tolerate are a bit lower. One really important question, because one of the reasons that men have been put off checking for prostate cancer is the dreaded finger test.
1: Now, is that still a something that we can all look forward to?
0: So
1: playing the role of a sock puppet.
0: So when I was a medical student, we were told if you don't put your finger in it, you put your foot in it. So it was an essential thing to do the digital rectal examination.
1: A very daunting idea, but in the end, if it means that you're going to get your finger on the problem, then it needs to be done.
0: Yes, finger not exactly on the pulse, but in the nether regions. But the good news for men is that we always knew that just doing that routinely probably provided relatively poor information, and we dropped the recommendation for routine DRE, the finger test, well over 7 or 8 years ago, and these new guidelines reinforce that. So when men go to the doctor for a routine question about prostate cancer screening, they can be reassured the doctor isn't going to don the gloves and get you to drop your pants.
1: However, that patient that you had, who was an evidence-based science and academic, how have things changed in the 20 years since that conversation in terms of the PSA analysis and the testing protocols?
0: So one of the things that was very hard with the old test is if your PSA went up, the next step was to have biopsies done, which meant sticking needles into the prostate, which was not just an unpleasant procedure, it did have complications and often didn't give you results that were that useful. So there were harms that came from finding these raised PSA levels when often you didn't diagnose something useful. One of the huge changes now is we can do MRI scanning, So completely invasion-free, no needles. So an MRI scan can have a good look at the prostate and look at it in great detail and give a much better assessment of, is there likely to be cancer? And if there is, where should we target that biopsy? And that's completely shifted some of that risk spectrum.
1: Chris is listening in. David, sometimes it doesn't matter how careful men are with prostate checks. It can still get them. My brother passed earlier this year, and he was involved with CFA at Fiskville for years. He had regular checks every 3 months, but it still got him, and that's it. I mean, the PSA screening is not sort of guaranteed result.
0: Chris, I'm so sorry to hear that. Mm. You make a really, really elegant and important point that no screening program can pick up every cancer. And it doesn't matter whether you talk about bowel, breast, cervical, or prostate cancer. There are times when you get a more aggressive cancer which can appear and get nasty in between tests. And we know that women, for instance, with mammograms every couple of years, you can get a cancer that turns up after a normal mammogram and well before the 2 years is up, that can then gallop ahead. That's not common, but there are aggressive forms of cancer that no screening program can pick up. That's a horrible story, but I'm afraid it's true of all areas of cancer.
1: The familiar voice of Dr. Nick Carr across the airwaves on 774 Evenings. It's wonderful to have your company, and I hope that you're gaining some insights and some wisdom and some encouragement about this conversation looking at prostate health and the new screening protocols as well at 23 past nine. A couple of texts before we get to Matthew. This one's from Rosalind in Dandenong. Males whose female family have breast cancer are also high risk. Is that true, Nick?
0: Rosalind, thank you very much. What a great point. Yes, there is a genetic connection between breast cancer, ovarian cancer, and some of the other cancers, so-called Lynch syndrome, which is a cancer complex syndrome, and a higher risk of prostate cancer. And if you have a first-degree relative, a sister, mother, who's had breast cancer, and you know that that person is the BRCA gene, this well-known gene that is a mutation that increases the risk of breast cancer, if that person in your family, a woman, has a BRCA gene positive tumor, then as a male, it is worth getting tested, because if you also have that same BRCA mutation, you are at higher risk of prostate cancer.
1: Wonderful point, Rosalind. I had no idea that those two are interconnected. Thank you for that. And don't forget to mention that it is a simple blood test that measures the PSA. We've talked about that, and that's a big point and an important
0: But a very important one. It is a simple blood test, and for the standard screening protocol, once every 2 years, if you go to a bulk bill pathology, it doesn't cost you anything.
1: No, had one done probably the top of this year when just doing a general blood test and had the PSA done as part of that. Matthew in Hampton joins us now, Nick. Good evening, Matthew.
2: Hi, how are you going?
1: Good, good. You've got a question for Nick?
2: Hi, Nick. How are you going? Your voice is very familiar. I hear you on Triple R all the time.
1: Yeah.
2: I had a radical prostatectomy, and functionality's all fine. My PSA is meant to be zero, but it still fluctuates between 2.8 and 3.8. Can you explain it to me and why this is happening?
0: Yes, what a great question, Matthew. Thank you. So radical prostatectomy is a significant piece of surgery, taking out the entire gland. And so quite correctly, you say after that, your PSA should drop down to nothing. And then the urologists, the specialists who deal with this, they'll monitor your PSA, because any rise, even a very small rise, says to them, well, maybe a bit of that gland has escaped somewhere and is growing. So we need to keep an eye on that. It doesn't mean that you have, but it can mean that cancer has slipped out somewhere. So your specialist will discuss this with you. I can't talk about your individual case, of course, know nothing about it. But we do monitor the PSA after prostate surgery for exactly that reason.
1: Hope that helps, Matthew.
2: Functionality's great, you know, like everything works fine, but I just can't understand why, you know, that PSA hasn't gone to 0.0.
1: As Nick says, that's something that you may need to take up with your specialist, because it's...
2: Well, I have. Yeah. It's just a six-month follow-up, you know. It's every 6 months.
1: Yeah.
2: But everything's, you know, functional, so that's good. Fantastic.
1: That's good, Matthew.
2: Thank you.
1: Thank you for calling in, mate.
0: Thanks, Matthew.
1: All the best. Oh, for goodness sakes, men. Women spend their entire adult life having people fishing in about their bits. Just do it. It's a good point. We do. Blokes get squeamish about this sort of invasive protocol and screening.
0: But we are pathetic about
1: it.
0: We are. There's no doubt
1: about it. I think it's a really
0: it.
1: Good point that and texter makes.
0: And I think every woman just rolls her eyebrows and say, that's all you have to go
1: just
0: through and you think that's a big
1: it.
0: Deal. And nowadays, but to reassure those squeamish men out there, you don't even have to go through that. You just have a blood test. Surely even you can manage that.
1: And even Michael's peddling in dad jokes. When I asked my doctor for a second opinion, he used two fingers. Now. My doctor, this is Tom again. There was a student doctor present when I was examined, so I had a double-digit test. Tom, this is what we're talking about. We're talking about get over it, blokes, and the finger test is really no more thing of it's a more a thing of the past. We're talking about the PSA screening, the prostate
0: specific
1: antigen. And what about if there is a raised PSA, does that, as you said, it doesn't necessarily spell cancer, but it is one sign that we're, you know, a cancer is a risk, Nick.
0: Yeah, so as we get older, the PSA tends to go up anyway. So what are called our normal ranges vary depending on the age of the person. So for an ordinary 50-year-old who's not at high risk, if your PSA is less than about 3, we say, yeah, that's okay. If it gets much over 3, we're going to repeat it and see if it's stayed up there. And if it's going up, then you may need that to be investigated earlier. But if you're 70 plus, we say, well, up to about 5, 5.5 is pretty okay. So it does depend on your age.
1: Speaking of genetic and genetic dispositions, Jen says, David and Nick, hi there. It was about the reverse in family. What about the reverse in family connections? A dad who died young from prostate cancer and implications for me as his daughter, potentially in breast cancer or other cancer, asks Jen. A very good question.
0: Yes, that's a complex question, a little outside my comfort zone, okay. Jen. I mean, certainly the BRCA2 gene is a risk for prostate cancer in men and obviously a risk for women as well. But the fact that your dad had early onset prostate cancer does not mean that he has that gene. It could just be bad luck. But it's worth having a chat with your doctor about that one in case that you would qualify for testing yourself, because there are familial cancer centres which will go through that kind of risk with you and say, no, okay, that was just chance, okay, or you need a bit more investigation.
1: Best of luck with that, Jen. It's an important chat to have. Wayne saying, hi, David and Nick. I have an enlarged prostate, not cancer, and now increasing frequency at night. And can you speak about the merits of medication treatment versus the stapling procedure, or what's called the Urolift? I'm intrigued by this, says Wayne. This investigation started out due to high PSA on screening.
0: Yeah, Wayne, what a lovely question. And there'll be many men out there hanging on the answer to this one, because your question is actually the really common one. What's called benign prostatic hypertrophy. When the prostate's got a bit bigger, we're getting urinary symptoms and it's troubling enough, we want to do something. There are a variety of different medications, 3 or 4 different groups. It's worth trying those. Your GP can prescribe them. Specialist urologists will go through all sorts of other options as well. So there are medications. They can help. To be honest, a lot of those medications, their benefit is a bit marginal. And then there are a series of different procedures, and I can't even begin to go through all the options in a few minutes we've got on air, because all those procedures are done by specialists. But it's well worth chatting with your GP. If you've got urinary symptoms, trying some of the simple medications, you may get benefit, and if not, a referral to a specialist, because one of the more simple procedures may well help.
1: Best of luck, Wayne. Our final question on this is from David, who's calling in from Geelong. Good evening, David.
3: Yes. Two things. I've had... I could call it BEP, but I'd enlarge prostate, but that last caller was relevant.
1: Yeah, good.
3: Well over 20 years, been under medication doublets, Duodat.
0: Yes.
3: And my prostate has shrunk. The procedures weren't really viable or needed at the time. But the frequency is still there. Got it down. If I get 2 hours, it's good. 3 hours, a dream.
1: Yeah.
3: Frequency. But my numbers just jumped after 2 years from 3 point something to 7 point something. So I'm on monitoring again, but because of my history of, he's saying monitor only, but, and the invasive procedure, the finger, the first time for me was extremely stressful because I am an incest survivor. I know, all good, I'm strong.
1: Yeah.
3: But the first time, look, I had to really prepare myself for it.
1: I understand.
3: And, not easy, so it is an issue for some
0: And thank you, David. That's a very, very important point, that, of course, these intimate procedures, and many doctors have no idea about that kind of personal history. You mentioned a medication called doublets or Duodart, which is a combination of things called dutasteride, tamsulosin. That can be very effective for benign prostatic hypertrophy, as you've discovered. It's not perfect, but it can make a difference. That's the sort of thing a GP can prescribe. If your PSA is going up like that, dutasteride, which is part of your doublets medication, tends to

0: push PSA down. So you need to talk to your doctor about that, because if it's going up, even when you're on that medication, that needs to be thought about.
1: David,
2: yeah, monitor 3 months, monitor.
0: Good.
1: Excellent. That's great to hear. And I'm glad that you are being screened and kept in check. Thank you so much for joining us tonight, David.
2: No worries.
1: All the best to you.
2: All good.
1: 131114 is the Lifeline number if you would like to get in touch. And the PSA test, it is now a screening process, and why not enter your data so there's a base point if you have got any concerns. It's been wonderful. So many great texts and so many great calls coming through, Dr. Nick. And thank you for being a wonderful part of 2026, and we hope that we get you back a little later this year from your trip.
0: I will certainly be back, and thanks to all these wonderful listeners for their fabulous questions. Really. My goodness, what an educated audience.
1: It is, wonderful. Very much so, yes. And you help us with that education. Nick, thanks again, and happy trails and happy birthday. It's 27 minutes now to 10. Coming up after 10, Philip Clark will be putting together the nightlife. Good evening, Philip.
3: Hello, hello.
1: What is happening tonight?
3: Well, I've got an interesting chat with Dr. Norman Swan tonight about his new book, Brain Cliff, in our first hour. Now, Norman's probably Australia's best-known doctor, I would have thought. And so we'll talk about what his definition... he's talking about ways we can look after our brain as we get older. It's not a book about dementia as such, so he'll explain what he's on about in the first hour's conversation. So looking forward to that. What else? Emily Barrett's going to lead the Nightlife News breakdown. The government's not going to ban these pervy glasses that you can wear.
1: I think they're called Google glasses, yeah.
3: Yes, well, that too. Mm-hmm. So we'll find out what the privacy situation is in relation to all that too. Monday night travel, the best places to visit in September. That's a made-up list, isn't it?
1: Yeah, it is.
3: Jessica Lockhart.
1: You're just making stuff up now.
3: That's right. Oh, we are. But Jessica Lockhart's very good at this, and so we're going to get Jess's list of where the best places to go are. And Charlie Lineweaver is going to give us some thoughts on a brand new telescope that's been lobbed into space. It's 100 times more powerful than the Hubble. It's called the Roman Telescope. What did the Romans ever do for us? It's a different Roman, apparently. And also there's a new... yeah, there's not yet another new particle.
1: Oh, no.
3: When will it, well, I know. I said to Charlie, stop it.
1: Not another Hadron.
3: I know.
1: Hadron the sequel?
3: Hadron the sequel. Hadron the minor.
1: Hadron Aurelius.
3: Hadron the lesser. Hadron the lesser. So we'll talk about that. And Ray Bonner's going to do American Insight for us tonight. So fantastic. Looking forward to a chat with Ray.
1: Fantastic. Have a great show, Phil.
3: Thank you.
1: That's coming up after 10. Dr. Nick heading on out to Parts Bond, and he'll be back with us in a month or two. Looking forward to that. And thanks so much for all your wonderful texts as well. Lots of insights and lots of great questions. Coming up, are you a little bit on the concerned side when it comes to AI and creativity? Well, our next guest, he has very much occupied that space as a longtime bookseller and as a book writer. And his new book, it's his speculative fiction. It's that what if we came across a machine that was so smart that we might be using it wrongly to a point that we use it unethically. It's a very familiar story when it comes to the AI question. That's all coming up. A little bit of a tune that maybe, Neo, you can draw this tomorrow. This is Streets of Our Town by Go Betweens. Time now is 24 minutes to 10.

0: 88, The Go-Betweens, the album and the band. I should say the album was called 16 Lovers Lane by the band, The Go-Betweens. I love the fact that there's a bridge now in Brisbane where our next guest spends a large part of his time, called the Go-Betweens Bridge. It's perfect, and it is a very Brisbane sensibility. What would you tell your younger self 8 weeks in the past? I know that that is a very peculiar question, but if you can picture yourself at the beginning of July, 8 weeks ago, I'm wondering what piece of wisdom would you pass on? Obviously, the atrocious scenes that we're seeing out of Nepal, you would ensure that everyone is out of harm's way for that message. But what about, would you tell yourself what maybe not drive home that way because you had the accident? Maybe to spend a little more time with that close friend who became very ill that you lost in the meantime. This high concept question is at the very heart of a new thriller that deals with artificial intelligence, that deals with a machine called the Nautilus that allows you to speak to your younger self 8 weeks in the past. What messages would you pass on? And how would humans use that tool for good and for evil? Big questions that are explored in Nautilus, and we'll be talking to Nick Croydon, the author of that book, as well as The Art of Selling Books, which he's been doing for the best part of 2 decades. All those questions will be explored after this.
1: One of Australia's most recognisable broadcasters is facing the biggest battle of his life. Alan Jones has pleaded not guilty to multiple historical sexual assault charges, and now the case is before the courts.
2: I'm not going to dwell here on the allegations made about me, other than to say that I refute them entirely.
1: As witnesses step into the box and the evidence unfolds, the Case of podcast will be your eyes and ears inside the courtroom. 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
4: Evenings with David Astle.
0: If you enjoy speculative fiction, well, this is a book that you may wish to explore. The book's called Nautilus, and it's something of a sequel to a book that came out a little earlier called The Turing Protocol, this idea of a super smart machine that could fall into the wrong hands, and that's the premise of the thriller. But it's also this beautiful, provocative question of how you may communicate to your younger self 8 weeks in the past. That alone is a tantalising proposition. Nick Croydon is the CEO of QBD Books Australia, which has pretty much expanded in his time there from 50 or so books to 90 stores, and now is the author of 2 novels, and it seems as though there's no stopping a bloke who loves, lives and breathes books. Nick, thanks for joining us.

0: Thank you for having me on the show.
1: Well, before we get into Nautilus, I am curious to know about a man who is as much looking at the browsers browsing as we are. As when I walk into a bookstore, I go browsing. You are browsing the browsers. What do you notice about the behavior of human beings when it comes to wandering about in bookstores?
0: Quite a lot. We train ourselves to kind of study you. If we got the, a person coming in, they've got the mobile phone already, in their hand, we can see an image of a book in it. We know that these people have literally got a few minutes time.
1: Yep.
0: They're not interested in browsing. They just want to, have you got this book? Can you ring it up? And off I go. Right. And we kind of, we know that sort of person. And then like someone like yourself, they wander in, right? They're just aimlessly looking at books.
1: Yep.
0: They might not know even the section they want to go to. They might want a conversation. That's what we hope. So we then would approach you and ask why you came into the store and was there anything you're looking for in particular, and try and understand what you like, who you're buying for. You're buying for yourself, you're buying for your mum, you're buying for your son, so we're just trying to get as much information so we can steer you to the right part of the shop. And it's very important, to get that information out of you.
1: And one thing that Tima and I have noticed in discussing about the trends of books, and this is what we notice from a media perspective, it seems as though the two genres that are blazing at the moment, one is that fusion of romance and fantasy. The romanticy or fantasy in general is having a real peak time. The other one seems as though crime has never left the spectrum. And here in my hands is your new book, Nick Croydon, Nautilus. It's out with Simon & Schuster. And it seems as though it has all the hallmarks that you look for in a thriller cover, where there's this sprawling city below a mysterious man who's carrying a gun. He's back to the reader or the browser. How much effort should go into the cover of a book, whether it's your own or whether it's an author that you're representing as a seller, Nick?
0: The answer is a lot.
1: Mm-hmm.
0: Right? This adage of don't judge a book by a cover, everyone
1: Tosh.
0: Does. Right, so that's a myth, and it's very, very important to get the cover right. Publishing houses, authors spend a lot of time looking at the cover, and these days we have all these wonderful new treatments that you can put on covers, like embossing, mm-hmm. foiling, sprayed edges, to make them beautiful things that they are. People collect them. Often we got customers who buy two copies. They buy a special edition, which they put on the shelf and never touch.
1: Yep.
0: And then they buy a reading copy. So books have become furniture.
1: However, I write books. My wife, she's been a publisher for many years, now involved in the teaching of book making. Books are still with us, despite the fact that we rang the death knell some 10 years ago when the internet was taking on. Then we rang the death knell with AI. Why are they so resilient?
0: Yeah, I think I've been to 8 funerals of books in my career.
1: Well, if they're a cat, they're in trouble.
0: Started it for me.
1: So, yeah, that's right.
0: So, we were told that there'd be no time for reading. And here we are, as you say, I'm opening stores. We've got people coming in. People are coming back to reading. There's definitely seemed to be a bit of a analog sort of rise going on in the world. We see that with vinyl. Thank God.
1: Yeah, thank God. But it's also what you touch on, a very important point. This analog creates something of an oasis because it doesn't come with all those sort of hyper distractions that electronic portal will do, where we're just getting constant pings and uploads and streams and notifications. So it's almost like there's a quietness in a book and a rapture.
0: Right. It's actually proven that your blood pressure drops when you're reading a book. That quietness, that calmness that you describe, will lower your blood pressure. How many times have you fallen asleep with a book in your hand?
1: That's true.
0: Fall on the floor, which is fine. That's exactly what should happen.
1: Yeah.
0: It's a lovely way to go to sleep. It's got health benefits. It's great for cognitive mind development. It's

0: Yeah, it's more than just entertainment.
1: But
0: It's
1: just Nick
0: a
1: Croydon,
0: whole
1: please don't go to the
0: strategy.
1: Hay Festival next year and say, my book is going to set you off to sleep. It's a perfect read. That's the thing. This is a book that's designed to keep you awake, you bugger. This is a thrilling idea, and it's this notion of it's a time travel, but instead of going to the future, we can flash back 8 weeks. How did you come across this as a conceit? It's a beautiful idea.
0: When I was studying Turing, right, and going to Bletchley Park in England, and he in real life he broke the Enigma code, which was running the German naval communication. So, and he was a genius, right? He was an absolute genius at the level of Isaac Newton and Da Vinci. And I kind of thought to myself, what would a guy with this brain, having cracked Enigma, during the Second World War, still had a several years to go. What could he do next? What would he? And he was talking about machine learning back in the early 50s. So, he had this concept of AI already. So I kind of latched onto that, and then I knew I wanted a sort of time slip in here somewhere. So then I thought, okay, here, build a machine that, you can't travel back in time, a thing can't travel back in time, but maybe an electronic pulse, a Morse code message could travel back in time. And there's some truth to it, because there is in CERN in Switzerland, a machine much bigger than the one I put in the book, thank God for fiction. It's 22 kilometers in circumference. Right? And it does throw electronic particles around its circumference at very, very close to the speed of light. So, that's the beauty of writing fiction. You when you can, It wasn't much of a push for me to take from 99.999% to 100. Apart from that, troublesome Einstein guy who said it couldn't happen. Right? But I can control that because I'm the
1: Of
0: writer.
1: course, you're on the
0: So.
1: writer. You're playing God, and you
0: I
1: clearly
0: am.
1: enjoyed yourself after the Turing machine to a point that the Nautilus is the follow-up. Now, this is imagine that you've got Annabelle, who's the granddaughter of Alan Turing, the genius who came up with the Nautilus machine. And it's important that we stick with Annabelle because it's only through her connection to the family that allows her the protocol to access Nautilus. But then along comes Edward, her new husband, who doesn't have as much noble ideals as does Annabelle. And this presents the big problem that sits at the heart of Nautilus. Suddenly, this power to distort history or to change the past to save the future, it's a noble idea. But it's not so noble when the wrong hands take over the controls. I suppose where this sits parallel, Nick Croydon, with the AI enigma as well.
0: Exactly right. So for me, the technology is never the issue. It's the human beings that interact with it and try and control with it. So we have this problem now with AI. Already the criminal gangs, the bots doing the scams already are out there pushing their wares. But then we also know that there's wonderful people developing new health benefits and technology for surgery coming from AI. So there's good and bad, and it's always going to be that way when people are involved. And that's what I wanted to sort of put out there is it a stretch that a very a husband who in the first book was wonderful now turns and becomes greedy, and let's face it, a lot of people would be
1: It's very
0: tempted
1: tempting.
0: if you could get the lottery numbers 8 weeks ago, wouldn't you do so? Or
1: I
0: if you could put a
1: probably
0: bet
1: would
0: on
1: be
0: a
1: tempted.
0: horse, I think
1: I
0: there'd be
1: wouldn't
0: a lot
1: back
0: of
1: North
0: people
1: Melbourne.
0: tempted that.
1: Like we do a lot of things.
0: We do a lot of things. So again, that natural behavior, but he just takes it to the step beyond and enters a world that he's not used to, and I think that's also interesting to develop and question.
1: It's had lots of raps as to, including from the likes of Candace Fox and Trent Dalton. Many people have really been enjoying this book. It's all to do with this, the what if, and it sits pretty much at the heart of our own lives at the moment, looking at these smart machines that we are trying to understand as they're being thrown into society with very little rules and regulation. I'm just hoping Nautilus has a little bit more control in your world, Nick.
0: I mean, it's a very interesting point you raise. As you say, we're being bombarded with technology at the moment, and no one's really understands, I think, what the implications are. But we're we're building infrastructure. And I kind of wanted to just put that out there with the Nautilus machine is, you know, maybe we need to slow down and understand things, because there are people out there that will use it for bad, right, and for evil. And that's a challenge.
1: To step back into the bookstore for a moment, Nick, and by the way, let me let people know that I'm chatting to Nick Croydon, who is the, for many years, has been the CEO of QBD Books. There's probably one not far from where you are. It started off with some 50 stores and now is more like 90 stores in that time that Nick's been looking after it. And he's also been watching us browsing, and he knows what we are drawn to. He knows what makes a good read, and this is certainly in that category. Nautilus is the name of the book. It's out now with Simon & Schuster. Time now is 7 minutes to 10 across Victoria on 774 Evenings. Nick, if we can return to the bookstore for a moment, you talked about that first customer who walked in with the image on the phone and the prescribed title that they're seeking. How do you think social media, which has been the big change in your tenure there at the store, has influenced, for good or bad, the sale of books in general?
0: Yeah, obviously social media changes many aspects of our lives. In one sense, it became part of the rebirth of the bookshop with BookTok.
1: Of course,
0: You know, so we were fully expecting that, you know, the young generations to be screen only, not interested in the physical product. You know, we were sort of gearing up for this, and then along comes BookTok, and it makes, you know, whole genres, like you say, romanticy, fantasy, fiction, and they want the physical product, and that's been fantastic.
1: No, I was going to say, look, I mean, it's wonderful to be anointed by the BookTok tribe saying this is the book to read, this is the one that you need to put beside the bed. But why do some books become such hot topics and other books just disappear? So I'm wondering what, you know, how can we determine the shelf life of a book? What makes books vanish so quickly?
0: That's been one of the big things that I've been in this industry 35 years, but never as an author. And that was one of the big things that I discovered when I kind of went on the other side of the fence.
1: Yeah,
0: was, you know, how difficult it is, even for someone kind of with my background, to get that book, you know, that first book noticed.
1: Yeah,
0: because the retailers, you know, including ourselves, we want safe bets. Authors we know. Consumers want authors they know. So it's very hard to break in as a new author. And I found that quite challenging for myself. And it became word of mouth that actually made it more successful and more successful. So you do need time, because retailers will only give you like a 6-week life cycle in the front of the store, right? And then they move on, just like the publishers do, to the next month,
1: the next flavor,
0: book. Yeah, exactly. And there's so many new products coming. There's no shortage of new products, so it is tricky to get distribution, and that is the key. That's why, you know, as authors we make these conversations. Right? We need marketing. We need people to hear about it, see it in the airport. Maybe not buy it there, but they then buy it when they get home. It's like anything that can get the image in their brain, so that you can then go and look for it in your favourite bookstore.
1: I also like what you do with your franchises, the debut author campaign, just to give a little bit more longevity, because it can be a punishing market out there. Well, let's hope this conversation gives a lot more eyes to the titles and to the two books, Nick Croydon. The Turing Machine is the first. The Nautilus is the follow-up. You don't necessarily need to read both or in order. However, you'd be advised that would be a very full and enriching experience. Thank you so much for joining us tonight, Nick.
0: Thank you for your time. Thank you for having me.
1: Pleasure. Nick Croydon has been my guest, and it's out now with Simon & Schuster. Nautilus is the name, and you can't miss the cover. It's brooding, and it is very much on point when it comes to fulfilling what all the tropes of a thriller will deliver. Let's find out what is happening in terms of the weather. Ricus Lombard now joins me, senior forecaster at the Weather Bureau. But I guess a forecaster was not his first job. Ricus, what was your first job?
2: Oh, I worked on a game fishing charter boat.
1: Whoa!
2: First, First
1: fantastic. I love this question. We're off Queensland.
2: This was

0: do see showers approaching from the west and starting to develop through the southwest of the state through the middle of the day or sort of late morning, reaching Melbourne about late afternoon into the evening. Not very or a lot of rain with it, as previous systems have brought, but still seeing that sort of between 5 millimetres through parts and a little bit heavier through the far southwest and up through the northeast, getting around 5 to about 8 millimetres in places. So a bit of a change, I guess, and quite windy. We actually do have a severe weather warning for damaging winds over the Alpine areas tomorrow afternoon, which goes into Wednesday morning potentially as well. But the front itself's not overly strong, so kind of on that marginal bottom end of the warning criteria, but still possible.
1: All right, mate. Thank you so much for the latest.
0: No problem.
1: That's Rikus Lombard, senior forecaster. I'd love to get on to this message about the Nepal flood disaster appeal, the widespread devastation in that country with flash flooding has washed away villages and destroyed critical infrastructure. The death toll continues to rise while search and rescue teams work tirelessly to locate hundreds missing. So people are in urgent need of shelter, food, clean water and basic supplies. So the ABC is supporting the Emergency Action Alliance and has launched the Nepal Flood Disaster Appeal. If you'd like to be part of that and give what you can, the website is abc.net.au/gives. Your donation will help provide food, water, financial support, emergency shelter and aid to people in crisis. Thanks so much for your company tonight. Coming up, Philip Clark on The Nightlife. Keep well, keep together, and we'll catch you tomorrow night.
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3: Marianne, you're in Warrenwood. Hello.
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4: They might make a bit much noise.
3: 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Yeah, well, so you're a bird watcher, Marianne.
2: 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ABC.
5: ABC News with Melanie Scott. Aid agencies say it's likely the death toll from the floods in Nepal will continue to rise this week, with more than 900 people now confirmed dead. As rescue efforts continue along the Nepal-Tibet border, more Australian families are appealing for information about loved ones who are among thousands still missing in the region. World Vision Nepal's National Director, Rosalind Gabriel, says there's still a lot of uncertainty.
6: People are just living with that fear of what is coming next, because we know that there is rain. There's been quite a bit of rain the last few days. There's more forecasted. And they're talking about a lake that is forming up higher stream, which they're trying to release slowly, but they don't want that to burst as well.
5: A war of words has erupted between Pauline Hanson and Anthony Albanese after the Prime Minister hit out at One Nation in a speech over the weekend. Here's political reporter Jack Mackay.
7: In an address in Brisbane on Sunday, the Prime Minister took aim at One Nation leader Pauline Hanson's resurgent minor party, while also accusing hard-right populists of peddling dangerous and divisive politics. Senator Hanson hit back today, calling Anthony Albanese a pathetic Prime Minister as well as a liar. She also insisted she promotes unity.
8: I'm ashamed of him. I am ashamed of our Prime Minister.
7: In a state by-election in Western Australia on the weekend, One Nation took out the safe Labor seat of Secret Harbour in the latest victory for the minor party.
5: Music legend Dolly Parton has been buried following a private family funeral in Nashville. Her great-niece says the 80-year-old was laid to rest beside her late husband, Carl Dean, at the city's Woodlawn Memorial Park and Mausoleum. Police are appealing for information as they search for the mother of a newborn baby whose body was found in a bin in Western Sydney. Officers say the unclothed baby's body was found in the bin of a unit block at Harrow Street in Auburn just before 11:30 this morning. They're appealing for the mother to come forward and seek urgent medical care. Acting Superintendent Darren Sly says investigations are continuing into whether the baby had been born alive, but it's believed the body may have been inside the bin for up to 36 hours.
9: At this stage, examinations are to be undertaken. However, we do believe the baby, it was born, but it's up to 36 hours old.
5: Police say a suspect has been arrested after a weekend shooting at a rave in northern Switzerland that left one person

0: dead and 5 wounded. The 43-year-old Swiss citizen was arrested during the night. Police say that investigations into a possible motive are ongoing and that at present they believe the shooting was carried out by a lone perpetrator. A 22-year-old woman died of injuries at the scene. 4 men and 1 woman between 24 and 27 years old were taken to the hospital with injuries ranging from minor to severe. Sydney researchers say children playing in nature helps improve their education, development and well-being. A team from Western Sydney University followed 25 primary school students from North Sydney as they navigated outdoor games and bushcraft activities. Their analysis of the class time at so-called bush school indicated an improvement in the primary school kids' maths as well as a joy and autonomy. PhD supervisor Tonya Gray says learning outdoors helps support traditional lessons in the classroom.
1: Well, it's learning in, through and about the environment in a natural setting. It's embodied learning, it's authentic learning, and for a lot of children they really are switched on to that type of learning rather than computer screens and indoors.
0: And Canberra Brave supporters say they want to see the Australian Ice Hockey League finals held in the national capital next year. The Newcastle North Stars have claimed the league's silverware, defeating the Brave 2-1 in yesterday's grand final. The Melbourne Ice House has hosted the majority of recent finals weekends, but has far less seating capacity than Canberra's AIS Arena. The team has confirmed they will bid to host the finals next year, and these fans are on board.
2: It would be the most insane atmosphere we've ever seen. The atmosphere of the AIS is just, it's a different ball game altogether.
3: ARHL, bring the cup to Canberra. We get 3 times the amount of people in the seats.
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5: A mostly sunny morning with a high chance of showers to follow, most likely in the evening. Winds northerly, 20 to 30 kilometres per hour, increasing to 30 to 45. A low of 11, a top of 22 for Tuesday. Wednesday, showers easing, 12 to 17. And Thursday, showers. A low of 11 and a maximum of 18.

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2: Well, hello, and how are you? Philip Clark with you on ABC Radio. This is Nightlife, and it's Monday, the last day of August. I know, spring has sprung. It's happening, well, it'll happen during the show tonight for lots of you as well. So, lovely. I was out this morning, and it was warm and lovely, beautiful spring day, just glorious. How are you? Hope your weekend was great and good things happened to your footy team and all of that. 10:06, it's the first hour of the program. 8:06 in, that's Eastern. 8:06 in Western Australia. 10:24 in South Australia and the Territory. Right through the Pacific, courtesy of Radio Australia, you should be getting us loud and clear. 10:06 in Port Moresby. In Tuvalu, Fiji and Kiribati at 12:06. Tonga and Samoa at 1:06. Port Vila at 11:06. Good to be with you, and you should be getting us loud and clear everywhere. There's no issues about repairs on transmitters tonight, so that's good news. So on broadcast, on digital, on your TV channel 25, you can stream us off the website abc.net.au/nightlife or grab us on the ABC Listen app, which is a great way to listen as well. And you can get our podcasts there as well. There's lots of stuff up there. That chat with Hugh White about what Australia should do in a post-American world was pretty interesting last week. George Megalogenis's take on what we're becoming as Australia moves into the 21st century was pretty interesting as well. Stephen Erlanger on his thoughts on the war in Ukraine. These are just some of the things that are up there. Also, last Thursday's episode of Motor Talk is up on the app. So if you missed that and you want to see what

0: Toby's on about, particularly the way he's observing the way cars are being sold these days, then grab it.
1: Well, it's interesting. If you see, and I've looked around my area, for example, and some of the traditional dealerships have suddenly halved, and they've essentially split the dealership and pulled in another one next to it. So I was in a Mitsubishi dealership the other day, and I said, oh, you've got Geely signs out the front. And they said, yeah, we're splitting it down here and that'll be Geely and this will be Mitsubishi. So
0: it's going to become like a little mini supermarket.
1: Yeah, so you end up...
0: lots of products.
1: And it's, yeah, so multi-franchise, which has happened a lot. A lot of the brands do that. The big one, Toyota, doesn't do multi-franchise so often, but certainly a lot of them do that. Mm. And you're noticing particularly those Japanese brands are suddenly getting smaller dealerships and they're either sharing them with someone else or they're moving the other one into the bigger dealerships.
0: Yeah, more of that. Plus more delights on the Listen app. So check it out. 1-300-800-222 is my number. Keep that handy. Text me on 0467 922 702. Keep that handy too. You'll need it for the Mighty Challenge above anything else. Coming up tonight in our first hour, I think most of us are concerned about cognitive decline as we age, aren't we? We're very keen to find out what might work to counter it, even prevent it. It's something that Dr. Norman Swan, the ABC's health report and What's That Rash, has been investigating for a new book he's written called The Brain Cliff. He interviewed people in their 90s. And their 100s who still have great brain function to find out why they avoided falling helplessly into a cognitive abyss and dementia. He found out that many of us think about brain aging the wrong way, that there can be real optimism and it doesn't have to be about decline and deficit. So we'll chat with Norman shortly. I hosted a literary lunch with Norman at the end of last week, and along with a very attentive audience. So we'll bring you that discussion in this first hour. Nightlife News Breakdown tonight is being led by Emily Barrett, Managing Editor of the Saturday Paper. I'll get her take on whether the One Nation victory in the Western Australian seat of Secret Harbour is a sign of things to come. Anybody who thought that the One Nation support levels were a bubble, I think, is having to rethink, aren't they? So there are a couple of polls over the past week though, that weren't so positive for One Nation. We'll see, and we'll have a chat about that. New telescopes being launched into space. That means that Charlie Lineweaver's on board to describe what's going on. He'll talk about that and other recent developments in space and science. Also in our second hour, are you thinking about an overseas escape this September? Here's a mindless list. We've drummed up a list of the 10 best things to do in September. Well, we haven't. Jessica Lockhart from Lonely Planet's done it, and she'll tell us about it in our second hour. Look, you know what? Armchair travelling, as you know, is just about as good as the real thing sometimes. That's what we've always believed on Monday night travel on Nightlife. So be listening up for that. And then looking forward very much to a chat in the last hour with an edition of American Insight with Pulitzer Prize winner Ray Bonner. Ray is very plugged into what's going on in the US, so we'll talk to him some more as well. Issues of the day. Well, there's plenty of things around it there. I wonder what you think about the government's... is it a weak response on privacy in these spooky glasses, the perv glasses, as some people are calling them? And also the One Nation result in Secret Harbour. What do you reckon? 1-300-800-222. All coming up our way, so keep the number handy. By the way, if you'd like to comment, 1-300-800-222 or text me on 0467 922 702. I would love you to be part of it tonight.
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0: All right, to our first hour and the literary lunch I had with the ABC's Dr. Norman Swan. I recorded this last Friday about his latest book, The Brain Cliff, How to Stay Away from the Edge. If you're concerned about falling into forgetfulness and thinking you're losing it as you age, well, listen up closely and I hope be reassured. You know, we all worry about getting older. Some of us possibly fear it. Not me. We can't do all the things we used to do. We're weaker and flabbier and slower, rather than faster, higher, stronger, as the Olympic motto would have us. Of all the things that we worry about, it's probably cognitive decline that we worry about the most. We all genuinely fear this. We start to forget things. We can't remember names. We arrive in a room and we can't remember what we came for. We lose keys. We're losing our marbles. Eek! But part of the picture, of course, is that we're all living longer. And so, therefore, decline's more evident, isn't it?

0: how much decline is normal and how much is symptomatic of something serious. And I'll be the first in the room to say it, like the onset of dementia. Now, why do some people stay sharp well into their 90s and others lose the plot well before that? More importantly, is there anything we can do about it? Or in the end, is it all down to luck and genetics and circumstance? Norman Swan will know the answers. He's probably, well, I think would definitely be the nation's best known and best loved doctor. He spends a great deal of time figuring out what the medical evidence says about the worth of many treatments and things we believe might help us. His new book is called, I think somewhat alarmingly, The Brain Cliff, and in it he looks at why some people stay sharp well into their advanced years. We're all going to come out of this room today with some ideas, and I hope we'll be bigger, stronger and faster as well. Perhaps not so much bigger. Norman, welcome. Let's stand for a moment on the precipice together.
1: Yeah, I'm here waiting.
0: It's alarming, but it's a scary title, The Brain Cliff. Is that what it is? Are we on life's journey, heading, and then all of a sudden there's a corner and we're off and then over the cliff?
1: It's not inevitable, but people fear it. So you put your finger on it, that we look ahead and we think there is a precipice that we're heading for. And today that feeling starts in people in their 40s and 50s and then increases as you get closer to the brick wall, I'll call it, at the end. But before that brick wall, the fear is that you're just going to fall off the edge. And that's why I focused. So there's almost no discussion in the book about dementia. It's all about that edge and what predicts that edge, what does it look like, and how do you stay away from it? And that's why I called it The Brain Cliff, because I started off thinking, well, this is about superaging and cognitive superaging. And I do interview cognitive superagers as part of the book, but it's more about that fear and how do you stay away from it.
0: Because, as I said, one of the problems, not problems, one of the observations we can make is that we're all living longer. And the longer we live, the more things go wrong. So it's trying to sort out what's normal about this and what's not normal, isn't it?
1: So there's good news in all this. So we are living longer. And the paradox here, well, it's not necessarily a paradox, is we are living longer. The chances of getting dementia have never been lower. So if you're 80 years old today, your chances of getting dementia are probably about 20-25% lower than they were 10 years ago.
0: Why?
1: So,
0: can you look under your chair? If you've got a red ticket under your chair, then you're much more likely than somebody else.
1: So you don't need to buy the book. You can just go home now. Well, the question is why? And it's a really interesting question. Because, and another reason I called it the brain cliff, is that we tend to confuse cognitive function with that edge. And it turns out that cognitive function has its own set of genes and determinants, and the edge has its own. So if you look at somebody's cognitive function, say in early, say when they're 20s and 30s, that's about 90% genetic. It's your intelligence. There's an element of environment, such as the level of education you've had. But, 80, 90%. If you look at the brain cliff and the role of genes, it's 24%, which means that the influence of the environment and how we live on whether we go over that edge is huge. And therefore, it's not inevitable. It's not in our genes. It's in the way we live. So why is the brain cliff being pushed out? Well, there's this debate going on, and what I talk about in the book is you've all heard the phrase, and Henry Bodati, whom we all love, talks about healthy heart and healthy brain, and he's right about that. But there's quite a lot of evidence that if you've got a healthy brain, it actually makes your heart healthy, and that the brain runs your body. And so this is why the brain is incredibly important. And what I wanted to do as part of this process was talk to people who are doing remarkable things in their 90s and 100s to see what were their stories. So I gathered, my researcher gathered these people who could not be more different.

0: You had the illiterate Lebanese migrant to Melbourne, who's now 96, a high-end shoemaker, still works as a high-end shoemaker in Melbourne, never learned to speak English, never went to school, so he can't read or write. When he ran a successful shoemaking business in Beirut, the ledger was in his head. And he is as sharp as anything. So people talk about the level of education you have as being an important determinant. Well, here's somebody with almost no education. Then there's a 94-year-old woman in southern Japan who still works in McDonald's, still very sharp. Then there's the 95-year-old woman, mathematician, in Melbourne, but she worked in London at the London School of Economics and taught Mick Jagger statistics. And she taught maths at university level till the age of 90. She developed the algorithm that's used in Australia to allocate candidates on the lower house ballot, and a pioneer of something called integer programming. I don't know what that is, but and so I won't go on to all of them because you'll read about it in the book. As different as they could be, and underneath, they're all the same.
1: Yeah, look, I've interviewed some very old people too, and you've all seen it on the television. Unfortunately, isn't it the problem that invariably some of them say the thing that keeps me alive is a tot of whiskey every day, or some of them seem to still smoke occasionally. I know, astonishingly, it does happen. And, you know, others, when you examine their diets, don't seem to be eating the right things at all. I mean, how much of this is just sheer life's
0: sheer
1: luck?
0: Well, when you look at what is common to these people, you're right, it's not the mind diet. You know, they're not eating the mind diet. They've all had a fair bit of exercise in their lives. So, for example, the Lebanese shoemaker now lives in Melbourne. When he lived in Lebanon, he would walk an hour and a half each day to work rather than take the bus or drive. He had an enormous amount of it. They all took some exercise. None of them smoked. They might have smoked earlier on, but they didn't smoke now. And they hadn't smoked for many years. Here's the thing that is really going to be unpopular in this room. None of them drank.
2: You can, if you want to go, it's
0: But here is the other thing. They had stressful lives. I mean, the shoemaker had lived through the Lebanese Civil War. It's not that they had no stress in their lives, but they all responded to stress in the same way. They got over it. They went into problem-solving mode. They did not fester or ruminate. And it turns out that something like rumination is brain toxic. So when you actually look, coming back to this issue of is this luck?
1: Is it luck? Hmm.
0: Is that what I discovered when I mean, I thought I knew about this, but when I researched it, I discovered all new ways of thinking about the brain as you get older. And the things do change in the brain. You can slow them down. But people who successfully brain age, their brain adapts really well. And it's called scaffolding. And when you think about, and scaffolding changes the way you think about your brain as you get older. And it's never too late. So let's say you trained as a teacher or an accountant or whatever. And you're in your 20s, you've trained really well, it's second nature to you, a problem arises or a situation arises, and you're thinking about it, a problem in the classroom, and you do, if you were to do a brain scan on your brain, as people have done at various ages, you're probably only using a little part of your brain here. Come back 10 or 15 years later, you're doing the job just as well. So your brain function, your cognitive function is just as good. But you're now, the work is being done on the other side of the brain as well. You're using more of your brain to do the job. It's not a bad thing. It's how you're adapting. And it's called scaffolding. Networks are growing across your brain to do that

0: job. Come back 10 or 15 years after that, the task has moved, it's still on both sides, and now it's moved to the front of the brain, what's called the prefrontal cortex. So as you get older and you do the same tasks, you're using more of your brain and the scaffolding, and you get this scaffolding occurring. And then there are other elements to this as well, which we'll come back to, but when you look at this brain scaffolding, it starts to explain a lot, because anything that encourages it allows your brain to adapt. So this is not about decline and deficit, because researchers tend to think that when you're in your 20s, you're at your peak intellectually, which is true if you're a mathematician, but not true of much else. So we cognitively function pretty well if the scaffolding works. So what encourages the scaffolding and what gets in the way of it? So what encourages the scaffolding, for example, is exercise, because you need brain plasticity, because you're growing new nerve networks. So exercise, coming back to Henry's thing about healthy heart, healthy brain, come back to healthy brain, healthy heart, because when you exercise, you actually increase brain plasticity and the ability of nerves to make new connections, because you've got to make new connections to create this scaffold. An anti-inflammatory diet helps that process, because inflammation doesn't get in the way, which is the MIND diet. Admittedly, the cognitive superagers I spoke to wouldn't have known what I was talking about. They weren't eating berries and yogurt every morning. The other thing that gets in the way of it, particularly when it gets to the prefrontal cortex, depression. So if you've got depression, that takes up your prefrontal cortex. So your prefrontal cortex is busy doing the brain work of life. But if you're depressed or anxious, it occupies it takes over the prefrontal cortex. And so your brain scaffolding doesn't work as well anymore. Or if you're developing the brain scaffolding, it gets in the way of that. Your response to stress. When you ruminate in your prefrontal cortex. So that gets in the way of brain scaffolding, and alcohol and other drugs do as well. So when you think about that brain scaffolding, and then there's these other fascinating processes that go on in the brain which encourage the scaffolding. We tend to think of mind wandering as a bad thing. You know, I'm mind wandering, I'm daydreaming, when I could be doing something more useful. Turns out mind wandering is really good for your brain. Well, none of you are mind wandering at the moment, are you?
1: Yeah, old dogs can't readily learn new tricks. But this is an observation from life. It's difficult. Come on, I think everyone in the room agrees. When you get older, it's harder to learn things. You can do it, but it's harder. It doesn't seem as easy. You're saying that's not supported by what we know about the brain's capacity to do this.
0: Your brain has got capacity to do it, but the point that you make is a really important one, because the risk you take as you get older is that you stop putting demand on your brain. And the whole thing, so it's, you heard about, you know, everybody's heard about use it or lose it, but really you've got to use it a lot so that you carry your brain function forward. So it does get harder. So the demand on your brain has always got to be high, and ideally higher than you think you're able to deliver. So, one of my chapters is called Don't Retire. Really?
1: Yeah, this was interesting, wasn't it? This was an idea. I always think retirement's an idea in Australian life which had actually a very short history in a way, because prior to the 60s, people couldn't really, and then you sort of could. And there was a period through the 60s into the 70s, perhaps, when this was seen to be a desirable thing, and a lot of people did. And it wasn't all it was cracked up to be when people did it. And I kind of get the sense that the idea has lost its currency, probably because we haven't got any money anymore, and that has its own issues. But what you're saying is that the research seems to support the idea that retirement is not something you should be looking out for.
0: No, but we'll come back to what retirement can look like. And the evidence is fascinating.

0: fascinating. And Americans will hate the evidence when they read it, because it turns out the older French people are brighter and more cognitively functional. The French will hate this, I should say, rather than the Americans, is that the French have a poorer cognitive function at a given age than the Americans. So when you look at the data on retirement and compare countries who have early retirement to countries that have older retirement, there is a clear and rapid decline after cognitive decline after retirement. And in France, where they have early retirement, that cognitive decline happens in their early 60s. But in countries like Australia, and increasingly other countries, but also the United States, they retire later. And when you do surveys of cognitive function, their cognitive function holds up much longer. Retirement's bad. Now, it depends on what you do, of course. So if you retire to Netflix, not great. If you retire to volunteer work or, you know, work. So really what I'm talking about here is work rather than paid.
1: Engagement. There was a brief period when Sudokus became very popular because everyone thought that would save them, and cryptic crosswords. I've done cryptic crosswords all my life, but I never seem to get much better at them. But I enjoy doing them. I'm not complaining about it. But there was a feeling that this would help us too. But research doesn't seem to support this, does it?
0: No, you just get good at Sudoku. And in your case, you maintain your cryptic function. But there's this whole industry now of cognitive training. And can you cognitively train to maintain your brain? And there's been a lot of skepticism about that. But recently, there's a fascinating study. So the whole thing about cognitive training, it's like Sudoku. So let's say you get good at Sudoku, and it's called transfer. Do your skills at Sudoku transfer to other aspects of life? And they don't. Cryptic crosswords don't either. But what about cognitive training, where you're doing, say, computer programs and following certain exercises? And the criticism of cognitive training programs is that they don't transfer either, is that you get good at those programs, but they don't seem to transfer to what you need for daily life. However, there's just been a 20-year follow-up study of probably the largest randomized trial of cognitive training that's ever done and might ever will be done. And they took control groups and did a very complex cognitive training program with these people that was monitored and followed them through, and they had top-ups. And there were various elements to this. So there was memory training, there was problem-solving training. The memory training improved people over the control group for a few years, but then that didn't help overall when you came back at 10 years. Problem-solving therapy training had a little bit of an effect, but didn't last either, even with top-ups. And then they had one on processing speed. And so the performance on processing speed did not transfer to other cognitive functions initially, but what they found was that processing speed, the training on that lasted. And it lasted for 20 years. And the people who actually trained on cognitive on processing speed had a very significantly lower risk of dementia after 20 years. So some of this stuff works, but only some of it. Now, this processing speed was tough love. You got an assessment, your level of processing speed was assessed, you did the training, and as soon as you got good at it, they made it harder. As soon as you got good at that, they made it even harder. So it was it was like gym training, where you really got pushed. It wasn't just namby-pamby little computer programs.
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1: Yes, we're listening to a literary lunch that I hosted last week with the ABC's Dr. Norman Swan about his new book covering cognitive decline and, importantly, how to avoid it. It's called The Brain Cliff, How to Stay Away from the Edge. We'll return to this in a moment.

0: Someone said, Phil, today's the last day of winter. Why did you say it was a spring day? You're suffering cognitive decline. No. I said today felt like a spring day. Spring is coming. I know, but it just felt like that. All righty, 1-300-800-222 is the number. You can text, of course, if you would like to be part of the program on 0467-922-702. Let's get back to the lunch. One of the things I was very interested to talk to Norman about was the issue of drugs, because after all, we've talked about obesity and weight gain for so long, haven't we? And then all of a sudden in the last, what, five years, there's a whole class of drugs which suddenly have changed the equation about obesity and weight loss and made a lot of people think, well, there's a drug solution now to it. I know it's more complicated than that, but might there be something like that coming our way about brain health? Let's get back to the lunch with Norman Swan. We were discussing his book, The Brain Cliff, How to Stay Away from the Edge. This is the second part of our conversation.
1: Can I ask you about drugs? Because for years and years, we struggled with the idea that we were overweight. Obesity was a massive problem. It was hard to overstate how much it cost the health system and how much it cost individual lives. And all of a sudden, semaglutides and these other class drugs come into being, seemingly magical. I mean, there'd be plenty of people in the room here today who would be taking these and with great effect. Is there a drug way out of this, that is brain decline?
2: There will be one day. So most of the drugs I do cover the range of drugs. So scratch the surface on a perimenopausal woman today. She's taking creatine because there are all these social influencers saying creatine clears the brain fog of menopause. There's actually no evidence for that. But you know, presumably the placebo effect is, it's good for your muscles, but not necessarily for your brain. The drug class is called nootropics. And so people believe, for example, that ADHD drugs, stimulants, are because they stimulate, they're good for your brain. Turns out if you haven't got ADHD and you take an amphetamine, your cognitive function goes down. If you have got ADHD, your cognitive function improves. So it's not necessarily good for you. What's really interesting are, in fact, these new obesity drugs, because they have so many different effects on the body. And they seem to protect the heart. They protect the kidneys. They improve your metabolic health. And that is going to have a benefit on your brain. But that's yet to be proven. So it may be the first that really does have an effect on the brain.
0: Yeah, it's quite something to think about, isn't it? So, look, in learning languages, pushing yourself, reading harder books.
2: Learning the violin.
0: Learning. Well, is it worth doing that, is it?
2: Not for everybody else in the house, but maybe for you.
0: But you're saying these things actually, some research would support the fact that doing hard things when you're older is better.
2: That's right. And it's recruiting a large part of your brain. So remember, I'm talking about brain scaffolding here. I'm talking about not just one little side of your brain. I'm talking about the other side of your brain through to the frontal cortex. So complex activities stretch the brain and help that scaffolding to build. And when you do brain scans on people who've learned new skills like that, you actually grow new parts of the brain. If you actually learn a musical instrument and do a pre and post functional brain scan, you've grown new bits of your brain in doing that process because your brain is more plastic than you think.
0: Yes, this idea that we all talked about for a long time, didn't we, that we only use a tiny part of our brain. There's all this vast sort of cognitive reserve there which, you know, if only we could get access to it. And this actually is not true, is it? Not in those simple terms.
2: Not in those simple terms, although you do build cognitive reserve when you are in your teens and 20s, and it's done by education. The longer you go on in education, the more cognitive reserve you have because you've built these neural networks. And you're right. As you get older, the evidence is it's harder to build those neural networks. The easy to

0: easier time to do it is in adolescence and early adulthood. It gets harder as you get older. So, and that's possibly one reason why the dementia rates are going down, because everybody here has had more education than their parents did. And therefore, you've got more cognitive reserve. Now, cognitive reserve, interestingly, does not change the brain cliff. So you might have all this cognitive reserve, but because of your lifestyle or maybe genes not so important, when you reach the brain cliff is entirely independent of your cognitive reserve. You do not delay the brain cliff. That's why I called it the brain cliff, because cognitive reserve is a separate issue when you're talking about early life. The difference is the more cognitive reserve you've got from earlier on in life, the longer it takes to notice you've fallen off the cliff. You've got further to fall. So it makes it even more important to push it out, because you want to maintain that reserve that you've got from earlier on in life. And then the things that we've been talking about, such as cognitive demand, social engagement. Social engagement it involves a very large part of your brain, very complex. Some of the most complex things that we do intellectually are engaging with other people. And those things develop your brain, and really, and I talk about in the book, really interesting studies comparing people who've had jobs which have high intensity social engagement versus people who sit in a room and do computer programming and don't talk to people. In fact, the intellectual and cognitive stimulation that you get from either of those situations is pretty equivalent. But what you do after you stop those jobs is really important too.
1: Yeah, we live in a society where more than a quarter, perhaps 28% perhaps, of households are single person households. Loneliness and isolation is massive. We seem more connected because we're all on social media and so on, but we're arguably in a human interactive sense less connected than we were. One of the points you make in your book, which I found interesting, was don't make your family your only social point of contact.
0: And there's strong evidence to support that. So it's good to be connected to your family. It does reduce loneliness. It's not a bad thing. But if you're talking about the brain scaffolding and extending the brain, you actually need to get beyond your family. Why? Because the family is comfortable. Well, maybe not your family, but, mostly it's comfortable. You know them. You kind of know the arguments you're going to have on Christmas Day and so on. Whereas when you get out and you meet strangers and you've got to make new friends and you're in a different environment, that's a cognitive stretch, and a much more of a cognitive stretch than than just being with your family and relying on the family for your social connectivity. It's the easy thing to do. Turns out, though, this is another thing you won't like, is that babysitting your grandkids does seem to be quite good for you.
1: Yeah, it's hard, isn't it? I mean, it's particularly hard for men. Men famously shrink their circles of contact as they grow older, till increasingly the only people that they really have any contact with or would regard as a close friend is their partner, if they've still got one. But men tend to get rid of relationships as they get older, and men, we need to stop. We need to stop doing that.
0: We do, and it's a huge issue.
1: All right, so just before we take some questions, we know about the Mediterranean diet. We know what to eat. There shouldn't be anybody really who doesn't know what to eat now, because we've been talking about this now for years. It's pretty clear about what we should eat, isn't it?
0: Yes, although the more effective diet is a modification of the Mediterranean diet. So, yes, not much red meat. Yes, a huge variety of vegetables. Fruit becomes more important in the MIND diet, which is this diet which has been shown in randomized trials to slow down brain aging. And the additions here are berries, because of their the antioxidants and so on, and the other compounds in berries.

0: which comes to your drug thing, is that if you just take an antioxidant off the shelf in the pharmacy, it does not have the effect of whole food, because your whole foods have got are very complex, and the process of digesting them and changing your microbiome are really important. So the berries that actually been studied are mostly strawberries, but it looks as though raspberries, blackberries, blueberries are also quite good for you. Fermented foods such as yogurt, unsweetened yogurt, and...
1: Fermented foods?
0: Leafy vegetables.
1: Beer?
0: I'm sure, yeah. Non-alcoholic, perhaps. And green leafy vegetables. So those are the additions to the, or the slight modifications to the Mediterranean diet that, that do seem to work. But I interrupted you. You were going on.
2: No, not at all. I was interested in fermented foods. Well, that is, we know so much more about what to eat. We know much more about the connection between our guts and our brains. We know that, we know that what goes on down here is at least as important as what goes on up here. And that's not overstating it, is it?
0: It's not. You're almost every neurotransmitter that's in your brain is in your bowel. And so it's an incredibly complex organ, because if you think about it, your bowel is actually an external surface. It might be inside you, but it doesn't get inside you until it goes through the bowel wall. So the bowel is actually an external surface. And because it's an external surface, you have this complex immune system to protect you, and you have this, and because you need nutrition to survive, the brain is a very selfish organ. So the brain, in order to survive, needs the gut. And what I talk about in the book is all this crosstalk that goes on in the body that they're just beginning to realize happens, which starts to explain things that are just not nice to have but really important. So unsurprisingly, the gut talks to the brain and the brain talks to the gut. We all know this. If you feel anxiety, you can feel it in your bowels. And I won't say any more than that. But it turns out that muscles crosstalk. So muscles turn out to be what's called an endocrine organ. They produce hormones called myokines. And these myokines talk to other parts of the body. They talk to the heart and they talk to the brain. So when you strengthen your muscles, it's not just good for your heart, it's actually they're actually communicating with your brain. Your heart has long been known to be an endocrine organ producing hormones, but the heart muscle itself produces hormones which... called cardiokines, which also communicate with the brain and other parts of the body. So there's all this complex crosstalk that goes on, which makes sense that of the fact that to actually do this well, it's a multitude of activities which all come together.
2: Let's take some questions, shall we? Judy here's got a microphone, so just put up your hand and we'll start here. Yeah, I've got you there, yep. And don't worry, I'll keep an eye on it.
3: Sorry, yeah. The elephant in the room, Norman, is we were just talking before about younger people and the fact they're learning, wearing glasses, smart glasses, and they've got little small phones in there when they're doing exams or doing assignments. So AI is that going to encourage or be more of a barrier to learning, as probably more so not for us, not for people generally in this room, but for people in the younger generations as they get older in the future?
0: So one of my chapters in the book is entitled Digital Dementia. I don't want to give too much away, because I do want you to buy the book, but the assumption is how many of us these days, when we're all younger, we didn't have Google Maps. And if we said, we've got to go from George Street to Parramatta, we kind of knew the way. And we might have to ask the way once we got to Parramatta, but we knew the way. Now we use Google Maps. So have we now atrophied part of our brain because we're using Google Maps? You're sitting at the dinner table and you just can't remember that name. And then some smart arse at the table, under the table, is doing Googling and comes up with you've all seen that. So has Google atrophied the brain? It turns out that's not the case. If you look at people, now AI is another story, which is a story yet to be told. But if you look at the use of phones and of computers and so on,

0: you've got to be very careful. In the book, I'm really careful about something called reverse causation. So reverse causation is, you know, my testosterone's low, that's causing aging, you know, rather than aging causing low testosterone. So if the fact that I use computers and phones, does that mean I'm in good intellectual shape already? That's why I'm using them. And therefore, the correlation which does show is that the more you use, the people who use computers and phones more have better cognitive function. And it does not seem to be reverse causation. It seems to be that it's protective. And when you look at it, it's the technical term is cognitive unloading, is that we unload certain cognitive tasks to those machines. And when they've done studies of this, so for example, here's the other thing that happens. If you take an American example, because it's American research. Kids in America no longer learn baseball scores. You know, years gone by, they had their favorite batsman or pitcher. They knew their scores. They knew what they'd done, and they could. It was the favorite thing of kids in America. They can't. They don't do that anymore. They go into their phone, and they'll find your batting average from the phone. When you do studies of their memory, it turns out that they're just as good at remembering facts when they have to, but what they remember and what we remember is where to go to find the facts. So that's what we're using our memory for, is where to go. But if you say to people, you're not going to have your phone, we're going to take away the phone from you, but we're going to ask you questions about this, you actually make sure you remember the facts and you remember them just as well. So, and we've always cognitively unloaded. We've had notebooks. You know, we've had phone a friend. We've cognitively unloaded for probably time immemorial since there were tablets. So it's not necessarily a bad thing. Now, AI is another matter. We yet to be shown.
1: Yes, madam. Yeah, we have you.
2: Would you have reduced brain capacity following craniotomy treatment and for brain aneurysms? And
0: not necessarily. No.
2: Okay.
0: So the question was, would you have reduced brain capacity after somebody's made a hole in your head to reduce, you know, to operate on you if you had a brain bleed? And the answer is no, not necessarily. If they've got it early, you get good brain function, and it's quite amazing how much people can train around it. It's harder, which is the point Phil made earlier, but not necessarily.
1: Norman's ready to answer. Yes, we have a question here.
3: One of the things that I've read about is that as you get older, developing new skills is important. And especially after my wife's out of an evening, I think I'm pretty good at playing the guitar. And I'm just wondering, what's your view on developing new skills, the importance of developing new skills? That might be music, it might be learning a new language. I'm just interested to know what your view is about the benefits of those things.
0: Huge is the answer. And you know, and you develop new, most people, pardon me, develop new skills at work, which is why work is quite important. And when you retire from paid work, doing other work, you've got to actually learn new complex skills, which doesn't necessarily mean you've got to play the guitar in front of your family. I'm sure. At least it's not the violin. Cognitive stretch is really what we're talking about. Complex cognitive stretch, that's what we're talking about. New people, new environments, new things that you've got to do, new people, and in your case... interestingly, some people argue that when you're older, you should do this in classes. Because not only are you learning a new skill, that's how you make new friends. So one of the people that you'll read about in my book, who's a neuropsychiatrist in New Jersey... He was seeing patients until he was about 90, and then he took up a new skill, which was pencil drawing, amazing skill, but he did it in a class. And he acknowledges that doing this in a class was part of the process, not just learning the skill.
1: Thank you. It's better than the trumpet, if you think about it. anybody else? Point taken. Yes, we've got one here.
4: Hello, Norman. Hi. Some people don't tick all of those boxes. I have a Welsh aunt, and she never worked. She had her family, raised her children, doesn't work. She's not that social, stays at home, doesn't exercise. She does crosswords every day, but she doesn't tick any of those boxes that we've mentioned about your brain and how to improve it and keep it healthy. Some people do nothing and yet their brain is as sharp as a tack.
0: Don't you hate them?
1: don't tell me she has... I bet she has a daily whiskey, does she?
0: So there's one of those people in my book.
5: And she's not stressed.
0: Yeah. So there's one of those people in my book. So the stress thing is important. But I said, you know, it's 24% genetic. And some people, it is their genes. And that's just the track that they're on, and it is because of their genes. But for most people, 75% of it is not their genes.
1: Yeah, that's interesting, isn't it? Because I think a lot of us probably thought that the percentage was much higher.
6: Yeah. We have time for one last question.
7: Hi, so there's obviously evidence on alcohol. What about the evidence on coffee?
0: It's fantastic. Just choose your drug.
1: All right. But look, Norman, it's been illuminating. Thank you. Brain Cliff, the book is called, and there's plenty more in the book which we didn't get to talk about today. But would you put your hands together and thank Norman Swan?
0: Thanks, Phil.
1: Here's Dr. Norman Swan speaking to me at a literary lunch last week. His new book is called The Brain Cliff, How to Stay Away from the Edge.
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1: Thank you. Peter from Unwin said, tell me the name of the doctor. Dr. Norman Swan, and the name of his book, The Brain Cliff, is what it's called. Thank you. Very interesting talk by Norman Swan, says Julie in Perth. No, it was. It was, as usual from Norman, I must say. All right, we've got news coming up. I guess if we're older, we can still live it up. Hey, men.

0: Yeah, mentals. Living it up. All right. That conversation with Dr. Norman Swan, by the way, we'll put up as a podcast. So check it out later. We'll get it up by the end of the program. So check it out on the ABC Listen app, which is a great way to grab our podcast. Anyway, it'll join all those other interesting things which you can get. Put nightlife into the search bar of the ABC Listen app and you'll be able to get it that way, or grab it off the website, abc.net.au/nightlife. All right, coming up in the next hour, Emily Barrett's going to lead the Nightlife News Breakdown for us, so we'll have a chat with Emily. Charlie Limeweaver, the irrepressible, on scientific matters, which sometimes I think he only understands. And we'll have Monday Night Travel as well. So looking forward to all of that. That's coming up in the next hour. I'll see you then.
1: Everything Melbourne.
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5: Hello, this is ABC News with David Rollins. Hundreds of people have gathered at Melbourne's Federation Square to hold a candlelight vigil for the victims of the devastating flash flood in Nepal. James Oten was there.
6: As each day passes, it's harder for many with loved ones missing in Nepal to hold on to hope. Tonight, Victoria's Nepali community and their supporters have gathered to show their solidarity with those who have lost so much and those desperately waiting for answers. Dr. Tek Pokharel is from Victoria Knights for Nepal.
7: We want to show them we are with them. We want to tell them you are not alone, we are with you.
6: The community focus for now is emotional support, with many reeling after last week's devastating flash flood. But when reconstruction begins, the community hopes to pivot to fundraising.
5: Russia has hit printing presses and publishing houses across Ukraine in a series of recent attacks, destroying 12 million books. Local media report that Russia has destroyed one-third of all the books printed in Ukraine this year. There are warnings that Ukraine's entire publishing sector is under threat and needs international support to remain viable. In a statement, the Russian embassy to the UK blamed Ukraine's own government for damage to its cultural heritage, saying monuments had been dismantled and streets renamed. It also claimed cultural sites had been used to conceal military facilities. Administrators of the embattled Bathler Group say its demise is just days away if they cannot secure urgent funding. Administrators need enough money to pay staff by Thursday, or the operation will have to shut down, leaving around 200 projects in limbo. The New South Wales government has declined to provide a lifeline, but were hopeful that someone else might step forward. Administrator for Bathler, Stephen Longley, says he's still hopeful for a good outcome.
8: So what we're working on is a two-step funding process. Funding to get us a month of operations, that during that next month we'll then be able to assess what it's going to cost and what's required to complete the rest of the projects.
5: A southern Tasmanian man has appeared in court after being charged with murdering his elderly mother. Scout Wallen reports.
9: Jason Victor Oates is charged with killing his 85-year-old mum at the home they lived in together in Huonville, south of Hobart, yesterday. Police alleged he smothered her to death in her bed. They say she was unwell and that Mr. Oates had been her carer for several years. The 55-year-old appeared in the Hobart Magistrates Court this morning, charged with one count of murder. He did not enter a plea and he was remanded in custody until the matter is next mentioned in November.
5: Homicide detectives have upgraded charges against a man who allegedly shot a Melbourne father during a dispute over a significant debt. Olivia Sanders has more.
10: 37-year-old Meadow Heights man Khalid Malis went missing earlier this month after he was allegedly attacked outside a home in Wildwood. Police allege Mr. Malis was shot after a dispute understood to involve a significant debt. On Wednesday last week, Mr. Malis's remains were found covered in grass about 15 kilometres from where he was attacked. At the time, police charged 56-year-old Wildwood man Mohammed Abu Eid with intentionally causing serious injury. Today, that charge has been up

0: upgraded to murder. Mr. Abu-Eid is expected to face a Melbourne court in November.
1: South Australian Premier Peter Malinauskas has defended plans to remove hundreds of trees to make way for a MotoGP track in Adelaide's eastern parklands. Rachel Merritt has the story.
2: The Premier unveiled the $96 million MotoGP circuit yesterday, which will require nearly 400 trees to be cleared. Opposition leader Ashton Hearn said while the Liberals supported the government securing the event, it was concerned about transparency before the state election.
3: We were told that 45 trees would go. It's now increased tenfold.
2: Mr. Malinauskas denied he was misleading the public with his original claim.
1: All-Australian Fremantle defender Jordan Clark says the Dockers' key backs were hung out to dry last time they played Hawthorn, and it'll take a team effort to curb the Hawks' dangerous forwards in Thursday's qualifying final. In May, Freo kicked a memorable come-from-behind win over Hawthorn, overcoming a standout performance from Hawks forward Jack Gunston, who kicked six goals, leading to Wharfie time. Clark says it will take a team effort to restrict the Hawks' forwards.
4: Hawthorn got some clear strengths, and Jack Gunston's one of many that they've got in their forward line. You know, Nick Watson, Jack Inivan, Dylan Moore, Connor McDonald.
5: ABC Radio weather update. A mostly sunny morning with a high chance of showers to follow, most likely in the evening. Winds northerly, 20 to 30 kilometres per hour, increasing to 30 to 45. A low of 11, a top of 22 for Tuesday. Wednesday, showers easing, 12 to 17. And Thursday, showers. A low of 11 and a maximum of 18.

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2: Yes, well, hello and how are you? 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It's 9:06 in Western Australia, 11:24 in South Australia and the Northern Territory. Good to be with you. You should be getting us loud and clear everywhere around the country on broadcast on your TV, channel 25. You can stream us off the website, or you can grab us on the ABC Listen app, which is a great way to get our podcasts as well. Yes, thank you for those who've just texted in about the tragedy of Nepal and what's going on, the widespread devastation in Nepal following that catastrophic flash flooding, which has washed away villages and destroyed critical infrastructure, is horrifying. I don't know how many images you can see of it, but some of it's very confronting. Walls of mud and water just obliterating buildings and villages. The death toll continues to rise. There are a number of Australians. Search and rescue teams are working tirelessly to locate the hundreds missing. People are in urgent need of shelter and food and clean water and basic supplies. And I know many Australians are looking for a way to help. The ABC is supporting the Emergency Action Alliance and has launched the Nepal Flood Disaster Appeal. 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And your donation will help to provide food and water and financial support, emergency shelter and aid to people in crisis. Because quite frankly, looking at this, it's going to be a long, long way back for Nepal, which is a very poor country anyway. They don't have resources. That's the problem. So this will help. It's the Nepal Flood Disaster Appeal, abc.net.au/gives. Anyway, that's for your consideration. All right, coming up in this hour, the Nightlife News Breakdown. Emily Barrett's going to lead that. Thanks for all the texts, by the way. Great interview with Norman Swan, and immensely positive, inspiring, with helpful, doable information. It was so informative. I'll listen again. Yeah, well, check it out. We'll put it up there as a podcast, as I said. Retirement's an economic myth, says Robin. Yes. I'm still going, says my texter, and even playing the guitar after 65 years at it, when my arthritic fingers allow. I'm still painting at 79, nearly 80. Good on you. Yes, the brain cliff discussion was excellent. Thank you. I'm glad you enjoyed it all. All right, let's take the Nightlife News Breakdown. Emily Barrett's going to lead it for us tonight, kicking off our second hour.
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2: Welcome to Nightlife News Breakdown. Well, One Nation was successful in another by-election on the weekend. Their candidate, Luke Hurdigan, won the Western Australian state seat of Secret Harbour on Saturday night after securing 57% of the vote after preferences. Now, just what the result might imply for forthcoming elections, particularly the Victorian state election, of course, in November, is moot. Elsewhere, One Nation may not be quite so popular. A poll of 1,000-odd voters in New South Wales conducted from August the 19th to the 26th showed Labor on a primary vote of 32% unchanged. Opposition leader Kelly Sloan led the coalition up 5 points to 25%. One Nation down 4 points to 23%. The Secret Harbour result, though, was heralded by One Nation leader Pauline Hanson as a, quote, dramatic shift in support. She was also heading out at Anthony Albanese after the Prime Minister took aim at her party on Sunday, describing them as hard right populists, peddling dangerous and divisive politics. Senator Hanson hit back today, calling Anthony Albanese a pathetic Prime Minister as well as a liar, and saying she promotes unity and denied that she was divisive.
3: He's never called anyone else out as being dangerous, you know, and, you know, a lot of people are in fear of what they don't understand, and they've been misled about the truth about One Nation, and it's happening constantly all the time.
2: Well, leading the Nightlife News Breakdown tonight is Emily Barrett, Managing Editor of the Saturday Paper. Emily, good evening to you, and welcome to Nightlife.
4: Oh, good evening, Phil. Thanks for having me.
2: Now, the Secret Harbour result, a portent of things to come or a one-off special case? What do you reckon?
4: Yeah, well, I mean, we've had a couple of these one-offs now, right? So if anyone still wanted to believe that, it's getting a little hard to stick to. So, you know, complacency obviously isn't really an option, and, you know, Labor certainly, it hasn't been complacent. You know, I think that when you look at the numbers, I think Michelle Grattan was saying today, nearly 4 in 10 Secret Harbour voters were putting One Nation first in a field of 16. And that's, you know, that's sort of primary voters nostalgia territory for the big parties. So, you know, it's been pretty consistent with Victorian polls showing that Labor's likely to lose in November, but it's really showing some surprisingly decent polling for the coalition after sort of years in the wilderness for them. And, you know, if we look at the fact that Jess Wilson's Liberal National Coalition is leading with a primary vote of 32%, and that's actually improved. And so the new Premier, Ben Carroll, for the Labor Party, he's lifted Labor a couple of points since he was elected to 23%, and One Nation's at 22%, so they're in third place there. And if we compare that with, so Jess Wilson's rating, she's the candidate for Premier of Victoria, you know, that's a net positive 11 compared with minus 16 for Ben Carroll. And the One Nation leader, Warren Pickering, has a net rating of minus 19. So it's a slightly different setup in Victoria to what we've seen in WA.
2: Yeah.
4: And again, you know, you showed those polls from New South Wales, which have been a little stronger for Labor. So it's not like we want to be careful about how much we extrapolate from Western Australia.
2: I think that's right. It's a by-election in a state seat. But then again, as you say, if anybody says, oh, this is just a bubble, well, it's been enduring. Yeah. It's been enduring so far.
4: Well, exactly. And you know, the other factor to think about here is, you know, we were just talking about the polling being relatively strong in Victoria for the Liberal coalition. You know, it's sort of a lot of it comes down to the collapse of the Liberal vote in WA as well. You know, you had Basil Zempelis in WA. You know, he came in for a lot of flack from the member for Canning, Andrew Hastie, who was saying that basically they were running a dead race for the Liberals there. And he was, you know, I mean, Pauline Hanson actually turned around and thanked Zempelis for the preferences that got their candidate over the line. And so, you know, Andrew Hastie's electorate overlaps significantly, as we know, with Secret Harbour. And he's saying, you know, the Liberals should be fighting for every vote. So we've seen the kind of, you know, the outcome of the Liberals basically capitulating to One Nation and saying, you know, as Zempelis did, you know, it should be a victory for the Liberals, even if they don't win themselves, if One Nation gets across the line. So, you know, there's a bit of a difference in approach where in Victoria, we've heard Jess Wilson saying that, you know, the coalition intends to win the November election without the support or a preference deal from One Nation. So we'll see how that goes.
2: Yes, Redbridge director and former Labor strategist Cos Samara said Saturday's rebuke of the Cook Labor government in Western Australia came despite sentiment, but despite the Western Australian Labor Party facing nothing like the voter antipathy that seems to be facing Victorian Labor, as you rightly point out. He says the result should, quote, worry Labor in Perth's outer suburbs, but that it should worry Victorian Labor more, unless something changes. The swag of Melbourne seats with the same profile as Secret Harbour will go the same way. Anyway, we don't know.
4: Exactly.
2: Look, one thing that does seem to constantly plague One Nation is the fact that its candidates often go off on their own tangent. This has been the history of One Nation, that they have arguments and leave and create dissent within the ranks. Now, the Saturday paper on the weekend looked at this, notably how David Farley, the first One Nation candidate to be elected to the House of Reps with his victory in the seat of Farrah, might have over near irreconcilable differences over policies like migration and might even be contemplating leaving One Nation. Now, the former National Party leader, Barnaby Joyce, who defected himself to One Nation in December last year, said he doesn't believe that David Farley's planning to become an independent, and that he'd spoken to him since the article was published and heard a different story.
5: That was completely the opposite of what he said to me. In every party, you have to go through the discussion, the process, and David's an incredibly important part of that. He's incredibly competent. He's an asset to the party, and we want to make sure that we continue on with that.
2: Well, what do we make of all this? Another One Nation candidate's also raised the ire of the leader. One Nation's new New South Wales leader, Mike Newman, is an investment banker. He's the son of a former ABC chair and will contest the seat of Cessnock in the March state election. At a press conference in Singleton, though, he responded in Japanese to a question from a foreign media outlet. Ms. Hansen, who was there, didn't seem all that happy about it, did she?
4: No, he got a little bit of a rebuke from the leader. She was saying that she thought everyone else might appreciate English. So, and it's interesting because Newman continued to answer that question. It was kind of an interesting question because, the Japanese reporter was actually asking apparently about, my Japanese is very rusty, so I'm sure. Apparently the reporter was asking, about a lack of predictability in Australian government policy. And how One Nation would address that. Now, he was responding that One Nation was attempting to provide predictability. Now, if we've seen some of the performance of One Nation on the trail so far, it's been anything but. Obviously Japanese companies and the sorts of people who are tuning into this interview about, Australian government policy with respect to large corporations are interested in what this means for royalties that would be paid by Japanese fossil fuel investors. Mm. And so they're looking for some kind of assurance, presumably that they wouldn't get hit by any increase in sorts of levies. One Nation has had some things to say about that. They've, for a while, they've been talking about the possibility of increasing levies on large corporations. So it's a fair question, to be honest. And it's interesting that Mike Newman, who, he was actually telling a reporter today, or I think it was, that he'd probably lived in Japan longer than he'd lived in Sydney. Mm-hmm. He's got a lot of experience, presumably, in dealing with executives who have concerns about Australian fossil fuel companies or fossil fuel policy. And it's just interesting that he got such a quick smackdown from Pauline Hanson.
2: Yes. He's a different kind of One Nation candidate, though. That's true.
4: Yeah, very much so. Right, exactly.
2: Federal Attorney General Michelle Rowland's released draft legislation proposing changes to Australia's privacy laws. Now, they're aimed at tackling new technologies, including artificial intelligence, and include a right to erasure so Australians can request social media companies and search engines delete their personal information. The Attorney General said it's all about modernising privacy laws in the digital age.
6: These reforms help put Australians back in control of their personal information. And it sets a clear expectation. If an organisation wants to use your data, it must do so fairly, transparently and responsibly.
2: What do we make of these changes, Emily?
4: Yeah, so there's a fair few changes, things like, as you were saying, strengthening security against online identity theft and treatment of data. But, they're not supposed to include any distinct ban on imports of these smart glasses. And that's what, the Greens and the Independents are calling for a halt on imports for about 12 months until these privacy laws are set in place. But Michelle Rowland isn't ruling out further action. She's just saying that there's a consultation period that's going to run until September 18 on these changes to the Act. It's kind of woefully under-resourced for this kind of technological environment because, this is the 1988 Act, basically. It's not entirely fair to say that this is leaving out or this is behind the times in a way, because this might actually in the meantime be a more efficient way to sort of stay ahead of the tech. We've got advances happening all the time. Who knows what the next product's going to be? So in a way, strengthening the privacy laws are one way to kind of address a broader set of breaches. But the truth of this matter is that it's just a really frightening technology in so many ways. The other thing that the government's probably looking at doing, this is the more cynical view of it, but possibly also fair to say, they want to tread carefully because the Trump administration's shown clear sensitivity to anything that looks like it could be closing off a market to US business. Mm. And, we remember this time last year, I think it was, Trump was threatening the EU and the UK with higher tariffs and limits on exports of technology and chips, I think, and that was in retaliation for their digital services taxes. So that's where they're levying the tech giants' revenues from their countries. So, in the time being, we're left with this kind of awkward situation where the federal government is kind of reluctant to put any ban on the products themselves. We've got local councils are being forced to take the kind of necessary steps. So we had Brisbane City Council was trying to ban people from secretly filming, at public pools with glasses.
2: Mm.
4: We've got the obvious concern about what happens with childcare centres. How do people know that they're being filmed? It's clearly, we need to have tougher conditions around these users.
2: Yes, the government said basically, and we're not going to ban the import of them because, as you say, raises all sorts of issues which might snowball. But the Privacy Commissioner, Carly Kine, thinks the government's not acting on these glasses fast enough.
7: I think everything should be on the table at the moment. We see really unprecedented negative public reaction to these new technologies, and with great reason. I share lots of those concerns. Whether or not the Privacy Act is the right vehicle for that, I'm not sure. It's a matter for government to really think that through.
2: You wonder whether the government's behind public opinion here, Emily. Well, that wouldn't be the first time either. I mean, witness gambling advertising reform,
4: That's despite the fact that we've got huge concern out there, obviously.
2: Yeah, people don't like this stuff, they really don't.
4: Yeah, I mean, the law's way behind the technology as well, so we know that it's just, more has to be done. It's actually shocking in so many ways that it's not illegal. It's pretty much legal to film, for anyone to film you, except for in places where you'd reasonably expect privacy. And so there clearly has to be a massive update of the kind of protections that we've got in place.
2: Yeah, that's right. I think people don't expect that, they can be filmed without their consent. Although in a public place, it's long been, the view that you can.
4: Yeah, exactly. It's just that we haven't been forced to contemplate it, right, on such a level. So.
2: Yeah, yeah. That's right, on such an intrusive level as well. Some creep filming you on a train.
4: Yeah, exactly. I mean, we get used to the idea that CCTV cameras are everywhere, which, we're told is absolutely for our safety and those sorts of things. It's just that when you've got the pervasiveness of this technology that can be put to uses and sort of transmitted everywhere in a second, and you can't get rid of that content, it's really worrying.
2: Yep. All right. Look, just finally, the Pacific Island Forum. I mean, you can't blame Anthony Albanese for not paying attention to the Pacific. He's, I think he's been to every forum so far. The Pacific Islands Forum is a gathering of Pacific Island leaders scheduled for Wednesday. The Prime Minister is scheduled to fly into Palau tonight. That's where the thing's being held. Look it up on a map. It's very remote, I can tell you. He'll be joined by the Minister for Climate Change and Energy, Chris Bowen. The trouble is a whole lot of Pacific leaders are not going, including Solomon Islands Prime Minister Matthew Wale, who's returning home to face a no-confidence motion. A lot of people are pointing the finger at China, saying China's undermined this thing. Is there any evidence for it?
4: Well, we've certainly had those comments from the New Zealand Prime Minister, and I thought it was a very nice sort of moment of Penny Wong, our foreign minister, on 7:30 tonight. She was saying, Winston can speak for Winston and Penny will speak for Penny.
2: Mm.
4: She's saying Australia's being a responsive and respectful partner. But, it's significant, really, I guess, that Palau is one of just three Pacific nations that do recognise Taiwan. And China has been reportedly unhappy with the presence of Taiwan's foreign minister at the meeting. So it's, we're also mindful of the fact that it wasn't so long ago that, in fact, when Albanese had just signed a mutual defence agreement with Fiji, that China had launched a ballistic missile test in the Pacific. We were talking about that, I think, a couple of times ago when we were having this conversation. And so there's certainly some context to read more into it if people wanted to. I think, the fact that we've had so many island nations not showing up, some have had some reasonable sort of points to make about why they can't be there, but it is worrying that that there's not sort of the critical mass that was expected. And this is also in the context of Chris Bowen with the COP31 pre-meetings coming up, also struggling to get a group of people there who would be able to carry a torch for reducing emissions. So it's clearly things are hitting a little bit more of a roadblock in terms of our Pacific diplomacy than we would have hoped.
2: That's right. If less all the Pacific leaders turn up, then what's the point of the forum if they're not all there? Mind you, Winston Peaches, well, it might be what, Winston will speak for Winston and Penny will speak for Penny.
4: Yeah.
2: But He is pretty clear that there's something's gone on here.
8: We don't act on suspicion. We trust but we verify. Even with our friends, we do that. That's the way politics and democracy works. As to what's behind it, well, there's enough detail for one to be highly suspicious, but until we know with precision, we're not going to say.
2: Yeah. Palau does recognise Taiwan. It also has a very close relationship with the United States as well. Yes. So
4: it's interesting. I mean, I think there were some statements apparently out of China to watch out for thieves
2: in
4: Palau, and the US was already making statements about how that was not a reasonable way to be speaking. So it's become quite fraught.
2: Yep. Well, I mean, it would be a cliche to say that there are Pacific regional diplomatic tensions evident here, Emily, which is probably pretty par for the course in Pacific Island affairs. That's true.
4: Yeah.
2: All right, Emily, terrific to talk. Thank you.
4: Great to chat to you. Thanks a lot, Phil.
2: Emily Barrett, Managing Editor of the Saturday Paper, leading the Nightlife News Breakdown tonight.
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0: Nightlife. With Philip Clark.
2: Yeah, thanks for the text. Cherie says all the Nepalese workers in aged care all call their country Nepal and not Nepal like us Westerners. Yeah, that may be the case. I learned the Nepalese from Nepal. Thank you, Cherie. That may well be the case. We've always called it Nepal, haven't we? But then again, we do that with lots of countries, which the inhabitants pronounce it in different ways. Thank you, John of Coburg. Read the WA election. Apart from Lib preferences and the ALP having a poor candidate that they tried to parachute into the electorate, I haven't heard anyone discuss the Ben Robert Smith issue. It was pretty significant. Yeah, it's an interesting one, isn't it, John? There's a limit to how much that can be discussed, in a sense, because he has been charged, of course, as we know. The number of very serious charges, which have yet to be heard and determined. But it is an issue. It bubbles away. It seems to be quite present. And from all accounts, was an issue in this particular by-election. Anyway, we can have a chat about that in the last hour of the program, if you like. I'm certainly very happy to discuss how you're reading the Secret Harbour by-election in a state seat in Western Australia, which saw... you couldn't say anything else other than a decisive victory for One Nation. 1300 800

0: 222 is the number. Other texters tonight too. Oh, plenty of people still. Yeah, the, Norman Swan's book is called The Brain Cliff, so plenty of people still inquiring about the book and the interview. And we'll put the interview up as a podcast so you can hear that as well. All right. Thank you, Nathan from the Barossa. I'll get to your text in a moment. Let's talk science, though, with Charlie Lineweaver, whose enthusiasm is only matched by the size of the universe.
1: Nightlife Science.
0: Well, here to unravel the mysteries of science for us is the one and only Charlie Lineweaver. Charlie, good evening to you. Welcome back to Nightlife.
2: There are so many mysteries, Phil.
0: I know. More, as the older I get, the more mysterious everything seems, Charlie. But
2: well, I think the probability of the universe happening like it is zero.
0: Hmm.
2: I'm not sure what that means.
0: Hey, maybe the new Roman Space Telescope will help us because it was launched.
2: Yeah, Sunday, in the U.S., Cape Canaveral time.
0: So this is 100 times more powerful than the Hubble Telescope. And gee, when the Hubble telescope first launched and we got images back, I was overcome with wonder. So yes. Tell me about this one, the Roman Space Telescope. This is an optical telescope, is it?
2: It is. Prepare to be even more overwhelmed. Uh-huh. What this is, you probably have you know what a pair of binoculars is, right?
0: I've got a pair at home, yeah.
2: Right, when you look at a pair of binoculars, you can see a very, very narrow field of view, but in a lot of detail, right?
0: Yeah.
2: Now, imagine if you had binoculars that could look at a region 100 times larger than your normal binoculars. So it's the same resolution, angular resolution, a lot of detail, but a lot bigger field. Matter of fact, 100 times larger. That's what this new telescope is doing. The Roman Space Telescope just was launched. It's going to be out at what's called L2, the second Lagrangian point, about four times the distance to the moon. It's further away from the moon and away from the sun, away from the moon, away from the Earth. And so it has a really dark place. Matter of fact, this seems to be the go-to spot for new satellites.
0: Hang on. Are you saying it's out beyond the moon?
2: Yes.
0: So it's a long way out.
2: Yes, so is James Webb Space Telescope. Oh, that's a long way out, too. And also the Planck satellite that did a lot of research on the cosmic microwave background. So this L2 is so interesting because you have to get away from the Earth because, for example, Hubble is in low Earth orbit, only about 450 kilometers.
0: Yeah, that's right. I don't know why I thought these things were just up in, not very far up in space.
2: No. Well, they used to be very close, and Hubble was able to be easily repaired because of that. I think there were two or three repair missions and upgraded. But now that we have found through experience that when you're close to the Earth, you get all kinds of problems with magnetic fields. The Earth being so close blocks a lot of the field that you want to look at.
0: Okay.
2: And so you want to get away from the Earth because the Earth is incredibly bright. You want to look at very, very faint things. You have to get very far away from the Earth and the moon and the sun.
0: So if it goes wrong, we're never going to be able to fix it.
2: No, that's not true. Well, I just found out that this new telescope that was launched, the Roman telescope, has a way to be refueled. Now, they don't have any plans to do that yet, but in 5 years, when they anticipate the fuel running out, they probably will get a mission out there to just send a gas tank out there, and they can refuel it so that it will have the wherewithal to reorient itself. You know, beep, beep, beep. The retro
0: rockets. Why does it need refueling? Doesn't it have solar panels?
2: Does it have solar panels? I think it does, but it has to have these little jets go, push it around to steer it.
0: Oh, okay.
2: Yeah, that does have gyroscopes to steer it, but when they need to, I don't know, the gyroscopes have to change, and they need retro rockets to move it around.
0: Anyway, it sounds exciting. Why is it called the Roman space? What did the Romans ever do for us?
2: Well, I do not like the American tradition of naming very fancy, expensive equipment, i.e. $4 billion equipment, after NASA administrators.
0: Right. So was Doug Roman or something?
2: No, she, Nancy Grace Roman.
0: Okay.
2: She was one of the NASA administrators who was responsible for getting the Hubble Space Telescope launched. Hubble was named after a scientist, an astronomer, Hubble.
0: Okay.
2: Europeans usually name their satellites after scientists, like Euclid or Newton or something. But this James Webb was a NASA administrator. administrator, and now Nancy Grace Roman was a NASA administrator. I wish they'd name it after scientists,
0: yeah.
2: But
0: yeah, I agree.
2: What can you do? The whole
0: it's like the Doug from Account space telescope.
2: Yeah, that's right. No, the Doug's boss from Account. But what is really great about this? Now, I, you know me, I'm an astro

0: Well, I do.
1: Astrophysicist.
0: And this thing is like, it reminds me of a Swiss Army knife type of, because it is so, so the origin of this thing is a 2.4 meter telescope, exactly the same size as the Hubble, but it was donated by the spy agency, the U.S. spies. You know, the spy agency use these telescopes to look down on Earth with very high resolution. I don't know, maybe half a meter, maybe even 20 centimeter resolution. But if you look in the out, so the spy agent says, we got so many of these here, you can have one, you astronomers. There you go. And so this was donated to astronomy, and then it was refurbished to turn into an astronomical instrument. And it's great because it simultaneously is going to tell us a lot about the dark matter and dark energy, but also about planetary systems. So, for example, it has three different ways to detect planets. One is this way of, you may have heard of when a planet passes in front of a star, it makes the star dim.
1: Yeah.
0: That's transit photometry. Mm-hmm. So that's one way. But that's really only sensitive to planets that are really close to the star. But it also is really good at what's called microlensing. Microlens is a little bit complicated, but it's going to look at a star field, really dense star field.
1: Mm-hmm.
0: And then when another star passes in front of a background star,
1: mm-hmm.
0: and that star has planets, those planets do what's called microlensing. And that is, they make the background star look very bright for maybe a couple of minutes or even an hour. And so that way of detecting planets is able to detect very, very small planets. Now, that's a big open box, because we haven't been able to detect small planets, because when they pass in front of a star, they don't block very much light, and so they're very hard to detect. But because of their gravitational effect, and they're focusing the light from a background star, that's called microlensing detection of planets, and it's in a whole new region of small planets.
1: There we go. Hey, physicists reckon they might have some evidence for an elusive particle, long sought after apparently, called a glue ball, made of force-carrying gluons. Is the search for basic particles never finished, Charlie? Well, I mean, like, it goes on. The smaller that we find them, there are even smaller ones. Is that it?
0: Well, that seems to be what's been going on ever since Democritus about 2,000 years ago.
1: Yeah.
0: But this, you may have heard of neutrons and protons and electrons, right?
1: Mm-hmm.
0: But as a physicist, we know that electrons are in a different category from protons and neutrons, because electrons are fundamental particles. They can't be broken up. We know that protons and neutrons are made out of other particles called quarks.
1: Yeah.
0: Now, what's really cool about protons is that there are three quarks, up, down, in a proton. And those three quarks only make up 1% of the mass of a proton.
1: So what's in the rest of it?
0: That's it. What is in the rest of it? The rest of it is the kinetic energy and the field energy of gluons.
1: What's a gluon?
0: Yeah, what's a gluon? Well, gluons were named gluons in 1962 by Murray Gell-Mann, the same guy who invented the word quark. And they're called gluons because they glue the quarks together.
1: Okay.
0: They hold the quarks together.
1: Why have they just found them?
0: Well, no. They found gluons of 1960s, 70s. But what they've just found is something called just gluons. So gluons are inside of protons, and they're holding the quarks together. But they think that inside these protons are things called glue balls, which are just made out of gluons and not made out of the quarks.
1: And they stick the gluons together.
0: Gluons are stuck together by having a bunch of gluons. There's a bunch of gluons, and they stick together. They stick each other. They're stick to each other.
1: Okay.
0: It's kind of like you've heard of photons, right?
1: Mm-hmm.
0: But photons don't stick together. And they're not really, they have zero mass. Gluons also have zero mass, except if you confine them into a glue ball or into a proton. So it's kind of like turning massless particles into massive particles. And so it's a really really weird state of matter.
1: Hang on. If they've got no mass, then we still haven't found what makes up most of the proton then.
0: Well, Phil. Imagine if you take you can make a black hole out of photons, right?
1: Yeah.
0: Photons have no mass, but you can make a black hole out of them. How is that? Well, they fall in and they have energy.
1: Oh, I see.
0: And so it's kind of like you've been lied to.
1: I thought energy was equal to mass. Isn't that the famous equation?
0: Well, you've been lied to for simplicity. You've heard of E equals mc squared,
1: yeah,
0: right?
1: Yeah, exactly. Energy equals mass.
0: Okay, but you also know that photons are massless. The M is zero for photons, but they have energy. So okay. So what's the solution? The solution is that it's a little bit more complicated, and that is the energy is equal to mc squared, but it's also equal to p squared c squared square root. So that means p is the momentum, c is the speed of light. It's a little bit. This is what I teach you first.
1: I'm shutting this down.
0: It's a really important part that you've been lied to for simplicity when you hear equals mc squared, because people hate equations.
1: Yeah.
0: But the real equation is e squared equals m squared c to the fourth power plus p squared c squared. In other words, there's an extra term that you've been forgotten about because that extra term solves the paradox of, wait a minute, photons have energy, but they have no mass. Where does that fit into E equals mc squared? It doesn't, because you've forgotten the other extra term.
1: Right. Okay.
0: So,
1: thank you. Now, moving right along here, tell me about the discovery of a new endosymbiont.
0: An endosymbiont. So,
1: what is an endosymbiont?
0: Endo means inside, and yes. Symbiont means an organism, a biological organism that's living with you.
1: Mm-hmm.
0: So, every cell, you have, I don't know, trillions of cells in your body.
1: Mm-hmm.
0: Each of those cells has what's called many mitochondria. Have you heard of mitochondria?
1: I do. We know about mitochondria. Yeah.
0: Okay, mitochondria. So mitochondria, about 2 billion years ago, they used to be free-living bacteria.
1: Mm-hmm.
0: Okay, alpha proteobacteria. But they got engulfed by another cell, and they started living together. And the mitochondria said, hey, you know what I can do? I can breathe oxygen and turn it into I'm like a power plant for you. And so each of your cells has dozens and dozens, maybe even hundreds of mitochondria that are, I'm breathing oxygen. That oxygen is being used not by anything else but the mitochondria. Those mitochondria are then burning things. That's what you do with oxygen. You mm-hmm. burn things, then it gives you energy like ATP.
1: Mm-hmm.
0: So that's every single cell in your body is doing that. And we know by it, mitochondria, they're called organelles, but they have their own DNA. So we know that they used to be free living. So we know that we are a combination of pre-mitochondria and another ancestor. They got together and they turned into, the mitochondria is now called an endosymbiont. But plants, the same thing. Plants are able, they have chloroplasts. Chloroplasts also used to be free-living bacteria. And so, but then they got incorporated and they say, hey, I can turn photons into energy for you. And they said, okay, good. And so life seems to be this symbiotic combinations of things with different abilities that come together and live together. It's a little like, you've heard of lichen, right? Lichens mm-hmm. are fungi and algae together, living together, but they're not inside of each other. But when if the lichen were inside the algae, then it would be an endosymbiont. Okay. But now the near discovery is, now this is something that was about a year ago, but I didn't know about it. And I was very excited when I found this out this past week.
1: Mm.
0: And that is there's a new endosymbiont in the neighborhood, and that's called a nitroplast.
1: Mm-hmm.
0: And a nitroplast is interesting because what it can do, unlike you and I, it can take nitrogen out of the atmosphere and make it available for life forms. The air you're breathing right now is 80% nitrogen.
1: It is.
0: N2 atoms of nitrogen. But we can't do anything with it. We breathe it in, we breathe it out, breathe it. We can't do anything. And yet we need nitrogen. We have to have nitrogen, and we get that by food. We eat bread and sandwiches and stuff like that.
1: Mm-hmm.
0: And so, but where does this nitrogen, how in the world can the nitrogen get back into the biology? And that is through nitrogenase, which is this enzyme that is produced by some bacteria. And that bacteria, again, got incorporated into another cell. And so this cell has, hey, I don't need to breathe. I get this new nitroplast is able to take nitrogen from the air and make it available to me so I don't have to chomp on it. And so it's a wonderful. I think this idea of endosymbiosis is something that's been underappreciated. One of my heroes, Lynn Margulis, is somebody who's promoted this idea.
1: Okay. Now tell me, there's been some progress in understanding the evolution of sex.
0: Yes, sex is great, isn't it, Phil?
1: I guess so, yeah.
0: Well, what's really cool about this is the people who did this research looked at 19 species of gecko, and they analyzed their genomes, and they analyzed their sex chromosomes.
1: Mm-hmm.
0: Now, the reason they chose geckos and this wide variety of geckos is that geckos have at least three different ways of assigning sex.
1: Mm-hmm.
0: Now you are an XY.
1: Mm-hmm.
0: All right. Now your wife is an X.

0: XX, right? Mm-hmm. So in Homo sapiens, the female has two chromosomes that are the same, X and X, and the males are XY. Now, chickens are very different. It's the females that have the different ones, and male chickens, or roosters, have different ones. I'm sorry, have the same ones. So yeah. They have what's called ZZ. Mm-hmm. So, but that's genetic determined sex determination. But there's also environmental determinant. You've heard about crocodiles, right? Mm-hmm. If it's too hot or too cold, then that determines the sex of the eggs. Mm-hmm. So that's called environmental sex determination as opposed to genetic sex determination. Well, weird thing is, geckos have all of that. They have both the XY, they have the ZW, and environmental. And so by analyzing all of these chromosomes, they were able to say, hey, how did these things evolve? Why did some geckos turn into XYs and others turn into ZWs and others have environmental determination? And so that's a great new discovery.
1: Okay.
0: And read up. Well, it's interesting, a little bit complicated, but it's great to give you. It gives you a nice perspective on, hey, sex is kind of weird.
1: Yeah. Well, I get that. all right, Charlie. We'll talk again soon. I appreciate it. Thank you.
0: Okay. All right. Don't keep geckos in mind.
1: Yes, exactly. Always. Thanks, Charlie.
0: You're welcome.
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1: Here's Charlie Lineweaver with the glories of science. Some people say, no, I don't understand Charlie all the time either. No, absolutely not. If you're suggesting I do, then that is not correct. Absolutely not. Chris in the Hunter Valley, he's mad. I'm saying, no, he's not. Jason from Port Douglas says, energy from nothing at all. That's why I love listening to Charlie Lineweaver. I agree, Jason. If we could somehow put some electrodes into Charlie and harness the energy, if you know what I mean, then there'd be no energy crisis, would there? Because Charlie could, well, if more Charlies could power the planet, if you think about it. I would have thought so. Anyway. All right, enough of this. Monday night travel. Here's a made-up list. What are the best places to go in September? Jess Lockhart's going to tell us.
2: Monday night travel on Nightlife.
1: Well, for those planning an overseas trip to escape our colder months, September can be an ideal time to get away. It's shoulder season for the Northern Hemisphere and not quite as hot now that climate change has seen Europe swelter in temperatures sometimes above 40 degrees Celsius in their summer. And there are some top options too in Asia and the Pacific. Lonely Planet's put together a list of their top 10 September travel destinations. And you know what? Talking about where to go is sometimes almost as good as doing it, isn't it? With joining us for a few of these suggestions is Jessica Lockhart, who's Lonely Planet's Oceania Destination Editor. Jessica, good evening to you. Welcome back to Nightlife.
4: Thanks for having me back on the show.
1: Well, it's often said that September is the best month to go to Europe. Is it still? I mean, June, July, August is too hot and busy, isn't it?
4: Yeah, it absolutely is. And I mean, first off, it definitely depends on where we're talking about in Europe. But the fact of the matter is that July, August, those are peak school holiday months. And now the kids are all back at school. So you're definitely going to find that those European destinations, they're still going to be busy. But that real peak of summer is over now.
1: Okay, September. It's getting it's not getting that much cooler, is it? It doesn't really get cold till October, November, doesn't it?
4: Yeah, no, it doesn't really cool down until October. This year is an unusual year because we're dealing with this super El Nino. So basically, there's a split that's happening wherein northern European destinations are probably actually going to be a bit cooler than usual versus those southern European destinations along the Mediterranean. We're expecting that they're actually going to stay quite warm. So we're looking at temperatures of up to 30 degrees still in September and maybe even moving into October.
1: Mm. All right, now, let's go through it. The list includes southwest Turkey. Turkey, as it used to be known, as good for a final European summer fling. It's a bit more south. That's probably right. What tell me about what this offers?
4: Yeah, so I think that when we think about Turkey, we think about going to the cities and, you know, the kind of cultural and culinary offerings.
1: Istanbul and so on, yeah.
4: Yeah, exactly. But the thing is that ultimately it's also along the Mediterranean. So if you're looking to have that real kind of beach vacation, that European summer vibe happening well into September, this is a great place to go. And one of the places we highlight is a place called Kizkalesi, and I'm probably mispronouncing that, but there are heaps of seaside resorts here. There's lots of caves and sinkholes that you can explore, and there's even a 12th century castle that's situated on an island. So there's lots to do, plus you get the beach.
1: Yes, caves to explore. There's always great eating in Turkey too, I must say, having been there. You can go to Sirali, which is where sea turtles nest, apparently.
4: Yeah, so it's a protected nesting ground for green and loggerhead turtles. And of course, you know, there's turtles year round, but it's in August and September when they're coming up to the beach and they're actually hatching.
1: Yes, at Patara, this was the birthplace of Saint Nicholas. I didn't know this. Tell me about this.
4: To be perfectly honest, I didn't know it either. So yeah, that's one of the kind of claims to fame of that particular area. And a lot of these areas are along the Turquoise Coast, which is that Mediterranean destination.
1: All right, well, now we're staying in Europe. Dublin is on the list for a September visit because of the sunshine.
4: It is. So September is actually the sunniest month in Dublin.
1: And
4: And I will.
1: that's not saying much.
4: Well, no, it isn't. But you know something, when Dublin's kind of like Melbourne, is when you're there on a good day, like it is a very, very good day. Our head office is actually in Dublin, so I go there frequently and I have experienced this, and there is nothing like a sunny day in Dublin.
1: Yeah, what do we do? What's up for grabs?
4: Yeah, so the number one thing that is happening this month is the Dublin Fringe Festival, and that's going to be running from the 5th to 20th of September. So that's a great opportunity to go there and visit, and obviously take in all of those kind of cultural sites of Dublin while you're there as well.
1: Yes. All right. Now, the US. Some people might be a bit chary of visiting the US at the moment. Apologies to your native country, but Île Royale in Michigan, I've never heard of this place, is a national park, and most people probably haven't heard of it.
4: No, they haven't. And I am going to correct you. I'm Canadian.
1: Oh,
4: So
1: that's true. Sorry, my apologies.
4: that is no worries. And this particular national park is actually located very, very close to the Canadian border. So it's just over the border. It's in Lake Superior. And it's one large island that is a national park that's surrounded by about 400 smaller islands. And it's actually one of the least visited national parks in the lower 48.
1: Okay. What's there?
4: So what's there? So it is very much a natural environment where you're going. You're not expecting to go there, you know, to, I don't know, go to an amazing restaurant. Really, this is an outdoor adventurer's kind of paradise. You can only get there by float plane or passenger ferry. It's only open from April through October. And this is a chance to, you know, go paddling or hiking. You might have the opportunity to see moose, wolves, all sorts of different bird life. But what you won't see a heck of a lot of in September is the mosquitoes that you would find there in July and August.
1: So it borders on Lake Superior, does it? I think by the look of it, yeah.
4: It's situated right in Lake Superior, just south of the Canadian border.
1: Yeah, okay. Île Royale National Park. Now, what about an African location? Namibia is a good place to go in September.
4: Yes, and honestly, this is one of those places that is, I haven't been yet, but it is absolutely on my list. It is the place that if I was going to go on safari, this is where I would go, and I would go there in September. And the reason why is because at this time of year, it's been dry for months. So all of those water sources for the animals are starting to dry up, which means they're all congregating at the same spots at the exact same time that it's easier to see because there's just not as much vegetation. So you can see cheetahs, black rhinos, elephants, basically everything you want to see on safari, you're going to see it here, and they're going to be pretty easy to find. And you can actually self-drive as well, which I think is a huge selling point. The roads are in very good conditions in this area, so you can just basically find a water hole, park up, and wait.
1: Probably a bit cheaper than Botswana and the more traditional safari places too, I imagine.
4: Yeah, actually, even if you're taking a package holiday here, it is typically cheaper. So it's more in line with maybe, say, going on safari in South Africa or something like that. So it's more affordable than, say, like Tanzania.
1: All right, somewhere unusual, the Altai Mountains in Mongolia. Wow. That's something to brag about. Tell us
4: It
1: about this.
4: is. Yeah, so this is a really, really unique one. And one of our other editors went here a couple of years ago, and she went to attend what's called the Nomad Games. And what the Nomad Games are is this region is celebrated for its golden eagle hunting. So these nomads who are using golden eagles to hunt. And you can actually see them at these Nomad Games and at other festivals throughout September and October. There's heaps of stuff that's going on at these games. They're absolutely incredible. You can see wrestling, archery contests, camel rides. There's a horseback goatskin tug of war. It looks absolutely epic.
1: Hang on, horseback goatskin tug of war.
4: Yes, I don't know entirely what that entails, but based on my colleague's description, I do believe it involves wrestling with a goatskin and people pulling it back and forth while on horseback.
1: How do you get there?
4: How do you get there? So I don't know exactly how you enter the region, but where it is situated is it's kind of these mountains are where Russia, China, Kazakhstan, and Mongolia kind of converge.
1: A bit closer to home, this is in your backyard, New Zealand in September. Well, it's a good time to go to New Zealand anytime, I reckon. But tell me about what's great about New Zealand in September.
4: I'm obviously biased. I love New Zealand. I'm based in New Zealand now. Love it here. What is happening right now here is that I'm going to be honest, the weather is still a little bit unpredictable. We're moving into springtime, which means you might still get those winds and that rain. But I was just out on a road trip this weekend on the South Island, and I'm going to tell you, everything is the most electric shade of blue you've ever, sorry, electric shade of green that you have ever seen. The mountaintops have this fresh coating of snow on them, so it's absolutely beautiful. There's little lambs out in the fields. Like, it is the time to be in New Zealand. It is pretty much peak New Zealand right now.
1: You can explore by rail New Zealand too. This is the thing I hadn't thought about actually, because I always think the best way to explore, particularly the South Island, is to drive around.
4: Yes.
1: But the Northern Explorer connects Auckland and Wellington, and you can this is a good place to good thing to do, apparently.
4: Yes, so we actually have a lot of people know the Transalpine train line, and that runs from Christchurch to Greymouth. That's probably the most famous one that does go through the Southern Alps. But there are actually a series of different train lines all throughout New Zealand. There's four of them, and they connect different destinations throughout the country. So you can take the train down the center of New Zealand, on the North Island. You can take it along the coast. On the South Island, you can take it across the Alps. And with Great Journeys of New Zealand, which is the train operator, they also offer tour packages. So basically, you can hop on the train, and if you are worried about the weather at this time of year, this is a really great option. You can hop on the train, and they do offer tours that go from that train as well to places that are just off the train line or beyond the train line.
1: Oh, okay. So there's a train from Picton to Christchurch along the coast.
4: Yes, there is.
1: Oh, okay. Well, that's something to think about. Yeah, definitely. All right, Jessica, great talking with you about travel ideas. It's always whets the appetite. Appreciate your time. Thank you.
4: Thank you so much for having me.
5: Thank you. Jess Lockhart, who's with Lonely Planet. Yes, it is a big insult calling a Canadian-American. I agree. She may never forgive me. I know. All righty, we've got news coming up. We've got the mighty challenge to follow. Here's Ray Charles.

0: Hallelujah. I just love her so. Ray Charles. All right. Frank Cayley, thank you, Frank, for texting me. You want to know about Charlie Lineweaver. Charlie Lineweaver is our scientist, and he's an astrophysicist, and he's at the Australian National University. He's an associate professor there. 1-300-800-222. We've got the Mighty Challenge coming up if you would like to play. 25 questions, 5 categories, as you know the drill. Answer question 25 and you will be a winner. All right, let's give it a go in the next hour. 1-300-800-222. 1-300-800-222 is the number. All right, see you after the news.
1: Everything Melbourne. It's where you live.
2: When I was a little girl, we came from Bairnsdale and it was a big trip down and I saw the Skipping Girl sign and I thought, yes, we're here.
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3: ABC News with David Rollins. A hydropower expert says hundreds of workers trapped in various power projects following a deadly flash flood in Nepal face a complicated path to rescue. It's believed more than 900 workers could be trapped in tunnels, with efforts underway to save them. More than 900 people are known to have died in the disaster so far, with at least 43 Australians among thousands of people missing. Chris Cooper, the head of tunnelling at Larsen & Toubro, has told the ABC there are two critical problems facing rescuers.
4: The issue now, or the risk now, is with the blocking of the portals. Is there the possibility of any mudslides coming in after they've unblocked the portals and making the situation more critical?
3: Meanwhile, international student advocates say Nepali students in Australia are trying their best to stay in contact with family affected by the catastrophic flooding. Advocate BJ Sapkota, who's originally from Kathmandu, says that many Nepali students are juggling their university degrees and coping with a humanitarian disaster.
5: For many international students, their parents and families are back in Nepal, so they're trying to continue with their studies and work in Australia while constantly checking their phones and following what's happened at home.
3: One Nation leader Pauline Hanson has praised the WA state opposition leader Basil Zemplis as a man of vision and common sense. Nick Perpich has the story.
6: Senator Hanson was speaking to 102.5 ABC Perth after One Nation's Luke Hurtigan convincingly won the state by-election in Secret Harbour in what had been Labor heartland. The Liberals preferenced One Nation third on their How to Vote card. Senator Hanson says Mr Zemplis is a man with vision and common sense.
7: So grateful to Basil that he's got common sense about him. He could see it.
6: Mr Zemplis yesterday said Liberal preferences certainly played a part in One Nation's win. Premier Roger Cook says the only way Mr Zemplis can become a government minister is as a junior coalition partner with One Nation.
3: US Treasury Secretary Scott Bessent says that Iran is taking the American sanctions on it seriously and is lashing out now because it is losing economically. Bessent's comments come as the US military says that no ships had hit mines in the Strait of Hormuz and that Iran's claim that a supertanker struck two mines in the area was false. It follows the first exchange of strikes between the two countries in several weeks, with at least two people killed in a US hit. A United Nations committee says that countries are legally obliged to consider reparations for both direct and indirect involvement in the transatlantic slave trade. The BBC's Sebastian Usher has more.
8: The guidance from a UN committee on the elimination of racial discrimination is not legally binding, but it could provide a powerful new means of support for claims for reparation. The committee stressed that the reparations could be made up of a wide range of measures that would go well beyond financial compensation. A member of a committee called it a watershed moment. The transatlantic slave trade saw millions of African men, women and children traded as if they were objects in the most brutal way possible for several centuries. In March, the UN General Assembly recognised it as the gravest crime against humanity.
3: The Privacy Commissioner has called for tougher action on smart glasses as the federal government rules them out from the latest changes to the Privacy Act. The proposed overhaul will give people the right to erase their records as well as stronger rules on how organisations respond to data breaches. Attorney General Michelle Rowland ruled out an important ban on smart glasses as part of the reforms. An import ban on smart glasses. Privacy Commissioner Carly Kine says the government should keep all options open.

0: I think everything should be on the table at the moment. We see really unprecedented negative public reaction to these new technologies, and with great reason. I share lots of those concerns. Whether or not the Privacy Act is the right vehicle for that, I'm not sure. It's a matter for government to really think that through.
1: The Victorian Electoral Commission has made changes to how election materials are authorised in an effort to strengthen transparency. Under the changes, organisations distributing election-related material must include their own name in the authorisation statement. Electoral Commissioner Sven Blumel says it means that voters will be clear on who is behind electoral material before they decide where to cast their ballot.
2: So importantly here now, it's really clear that the entity that's actually authorising the relevant material is the one that has to be named, rather than just an individual concerned. And we find that that's something that people have really been wanting for a long time.
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4: A mostly sunny morning with a high chance of showers to follow, most likely in the evening. Winds northerly, 20 to 30 kilometres per hour, increasing to 30 to 45. A low of 11, a top of 22 for Tuesday. Wednesday, showers easing, 12 to 17. And Thursday, showers. A low of 11 and a maximum of 18.
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0: Yes, well, hello and how are you? Philip Clark with you on ABC Radio. This is Nightlife and we're into the third hour of the program. Very good to be with you right across the country on the local radio network. It's 10:06, third hour of the show. 10:06 Eastern in Western Australia, it's 10:06. 24 to midnight in South Australia and the Northern Territory. Wherever you are, you should be getting us loud and clear, and welcome aboard as well. As I mentioned earlier, the widespread devastation in Nepal, following the catastrophic flash floodings, washed away villages and destroyed things all over the place. The death toll continues to rise, and quite a number of Australians as well. A lot of Australians are looking for a way to help. People are in urgent need of shelter and food and clean water and basic supplies. Now, the ABC is supporting the Emergency Action Alliance and has launched the Nepal Flood Disaster Appeal. Now, to support the charity work in Nepal, you can head to this site. It's pretty easy to remember. abc.net.au/gives, right? abc.net.au/gives, G-I-V-E-S. I'll read it again in a minute. But obviously your donation will help to provide food and water and financial support and shelter and aid to this poor country in absolute crisis. They don't have the resources to fix this. The flood is, 100 kilometres long through river valleys? It's just destroyed village after village. Whole communities are just gone. Schools, buildings, hydroelectric projects. It's a mess. Anyway, abc.net.au/gives if you can help. I know that there will be very, very many grateful recipients.
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0: All right, mighty challenge to follow. And then our issues of the day. A lot of things around, aren't there? You might have some views about the One Nation success in the Secret Harbour by-election in Western Australia. I know it's a by-election in a state seat, but still, a lot of people were saying the bubble will burst. Well, it hasn't. So you might have some thoughts about that. Also, these new foreshadowed privacy laws. The government's not going to ban these spooky glasses, or are they spooky? I know a number of you have already called me in the last few weeks saying they're very helpful if you're vision impaired. You might have some thoughts about that as well in the last hour of the program. Love to talk with you. 1-300-800-222 is my number. Hey, by the way, on a personal matter, I should say I'm be broadcasting with you right through until December, but then in December I'm disappearing off to the UK to see our elder daughter, because you know what? I'm going to be walking a new grandchild.

0: old. Hey, how about that? But not only a new one, our first one. So I'm pretty excited about that. Everything's proceeding very nicely, apparently. And so the news is that the little one will arrive in December. So we're going over there to help her to help our daughter out. So anyway, looking forward to that. But I'll be here until then. Obviously. Back next year as well. 1-300-800-222 is the number if you'd like to play the Mighty Challenge and get stuck into things. Is everyone set and ready? You know what? If you are, so am I.
1: The Mighty Challenge.
0: 25 questions, 5 categories. Our categories tonight category number 1, emeralds and rubies. Emeralds and rubies. Category number 2, a river runs through it. Category number 3, feeling blue. Category number 4, the wives of Henry the 8th. And category number 5, members only. All right, emeralds and rubies, a river runs through it, feeling blue, the wives of Henry the 8th, and members only. Dave from Falconbridge. One of the, not resident, but one of the many nightlife musicians joins us this evening. G'day, Dave.
2: How's it going, Phil?
0: Not bad. Have you been all right? I've been concerned about you, Dave, because, I mean, the health journey of life can be ups and downs, and you've had a few downs.
2: Well, in comparison to other things happening.
0: Well,
2: in the world,
0: that is true, yeah.
2: Hey, did you say you were a Peter Frampton fan?
0: No.
2: Oh.
0: I didn't say I wasn't, but not particularly. No, go on.
2: Oh, because it just made me think of the Peter Frampton and Steve Marriott version of "Hallelujah, I Love Her So."
0: Oh, I see. Right.
2: On the Humble Pie, rocking the Fillmore album. It's worth a listen.
0: Okay.
2: If you like that song?
0: I love that song. Well, I love the musicianship of that song too. I just think it's terrific. Yeah.
2: Great.
0: Yep. Okie doke. Dave, what do you like here? Emeralds and rubies, a river runs through it, feeling blue, members only, the wives of Henry VIII.
2: I'll try feeling blue.
0: Feeling blue. Question number 1. The deep blue pigment ultramarine was originally created by grinding which alliterative semi-precious stone into a powder?
2: Is that lapis lazuli?
0: Correct. Yes. Lapis lazuli. Very good.
2: The Egyptians did that, didn't they?
0: I'm sure they did. The Egyptians did pretty much everything, didn't they? Lynn and Steve from Warrnambool are listening to us from Istanbul. Love the show. Very good. I've visited Istanbul. Amazing place. Now, question number 2. Feeling blue?
2: Yeah.
0: Which band released the 1971 song Behind Blue Eyes?
2: That was The Who.
0: It was. Yes, it was The Who.

0: Yes, indeed. Thank you, Dave from North Meads. Dave says, Phil, does this mean your grandchild will be English? Sadly, Dave, it does. Sadly, it does. How will you watch the cricket or Swans games with him? Well, Dave, yeah, the father is Welsh, though, so I don't think he's going to be all that happy about his son being called son or daughter. I don't know which. We don't know which. I don't know. He'll be happy about the sobriquet English, but there you go. Dave?
1: Yeah?
0: Question number three.
1: I'll stick there.
0: Staying with feeling blue?
1: Yeah.
0: Why not? Which 1866 Johann Strauss waltz appears in 2001, A Space Odyssey?
1: Is that also Sprach Zarathustra?
0: No. He may have sprach that, but that's not it, Dave. Sorry.
1: Oh.
0: Thanks, mate. Okay. See ya.
1: Phil, and congrats.
0: Bye-bye. Thanks, mate. Good on you. It's great news in our family, as you can imagine. I know lots of you have been there before, but this will be the first time for us. Ray in the Bay, congrats on the grandchild, Phil. Do you have to choose who will you be? Will you be granddad, grandpa, popper, or grumps? I don't know. None of them sound all that appealing, Ray. We shall see. I won't have a real choice in it anyway. 1-300-800-222 is the number. Jim in Campbelltown's got the right answer here. Kylie from Bega. Hello, Kylie.
2: Hello, Phil.
0: Question number three. Feeling blue. Which 1866 Johann Strauss waltz appears in 2001 A Space Odyssey?
2: Before I answer, congratulations.
0: Thank you. The payoff
2: for getting old is having grandchildren, I think. Phil. And I figured of all the nights to call up for the quiz, tonight after the Norman Swan talk was the one. Brain cells multiply.
0: Yeah. Good on you. Good
2: Except
0: on you.
2: I'm probably going to get this wrong. Is it, what the category is blue, isn't it?
0: The category is feeling blue.
2: Feeling blue. Is there a waltz called the Blue Danube waltz?
0: You can't ask me a question, but you can.
2: Well, that's my answer.
0: It's correct.

0: Question number four. The Blue Danube, the Australian 1866 Strauss waltz. Okie doke, we're in feeling blue, but you don't have to stay there. You could move. Emeralds and rubies. To... Emeralds and rubies. A river runs through it. Members only. The wives of Henry VIII.
1: Might go to the wives of Henry VIII.
0: The wives of Henry VIII. Question number four. Which of Henry VIII's wives used a crowned pomegranate and the motto, humble and loyal, as her badge?
1: Oh, gosh. Humble and loyal. I'll go with the first one, Catherine of Aragon.
0: Correct. Yes. Well, that's who she was, wasn't she?
1: She was.
0: Blameless.
1: She
0: was a blameless woman. Well, I don't know any of us are blameless, Kylie, but in the, you know.
1: I think they were all pretty blameless, actually.
0: Do you? Yeah.
1: Well, yeah, I think so, really.
0: Oh, well, they didn't deserve to have their heads knocked off. No, I agree.
1: No, they didn't.
0: No, I agree with that. It's not a solution. It's not a solution to marital problems, Kylie, is it? No, I fully agree with that. But Catherine of Aragon seems particularly blameless because, you know. Well, we know about Henry's shenanigans in that regard. Question number five, the wives of Henry VIII.
1: Yes, let's stay there.
0: Which of Henry VIII's wives was the mother of King Edward VI?
1: Jane Seymour?
0: Correct. Nice work. Gee, that's good going.
1: I've watched every movie. I've read lots of books.
0: Okay. Well, three on the trot. Nice work. The wives of Henry VIII, Kylie from Bega, very much in control at this point. Michelle from Epping.
1: Don't you jinx me.
0: Oh, no. I'm just doing some of that, you know, sports commentating, filling in pap here. Kylie from Bega, very much in control. Question number six, the wives of Henry VIII. Oh, you might be right with this one. Who was Henry VIII's last wife?
1: Catherine's, and I always get them muddled up. Catherine Parr?
0: That's your answer?
1: No. Catherine Parr?
0: Correct, yes. Catherine Parr. I think he liked her, didn't he? She didn't.
1: Well, I don't think she didn't die, I don't think.
0: No, she didn't. Many

0: to survive.
1: Yeah, no, exactly. Question number 7. Okay. This will be for 5 in a row. The wives of Henry VIII. Which of Henry VIII's wives has been played on screen by Vanessa Redgrave, Natalie Portman, and Helena Bonham Carter?
0: Oh, I shall guess Anne Boleyn.
1: Of course it's Anne Boleyn, yes. The spirited woman, Anne Boleyn. Nice work. 1, 2, 3, 4, 5. Kylie.
0: I know. Eight's my biggest ever.
1: What is it? 8's your biggest ever?
0: Yes.
1: Okay.
0: Yes.
1: Well.
0: Jagged an 8 one night.
1: Not bad. Kylie, the wives of Henry VIII, this is for a clean sweep of Henry VIII's checkered marital history. Question number 8. Which of Henry VIII's wives was born in 1515 in Dusseldorf?
0: Oh, yes. The German one. Oh, God, what was her name? Oh, see, now I've gone blank. Oh. You know, it's just gone. It's totally gone. Hang on.
1: Oh, no.
0: Jane, Catherine, Anne. Oh, no.
1: Sorry, Kylie.
0: Oh, Bill. Anyway, thank you. Good night.
1: I'm sorry, but that was good. Very good effort. Thanks, Kyle.
0: I'll remember as soon as you're gone.
1: I know you will. See ya. Bye-bye. Of course you will. Babs at Ringwood's got the right answer. Nice. Okie doke. All right. Tristan from Colac. Hi, Tristan.
2: Hi, how are you? I was speaking about New Zealand. We went on a cruise to New Zealand from Melbourne. And I like to ask people, where they come from. And we were living in Rose Hill at the time. And this guy.
1: What's this got to do with anything, Tristan?
2: No, when you were talking about New Zealand.
1: Oh, in travel, yeah, okay.
2: Yeah. And this guy had seen me, walking down the street, and he was on the same cruise.
1: How about that? Coincidence. Question number 8, the wives of Henry VIII. Which of Henry VIII's wives was born in 1515 in Dusseldorf, Tristan?
2: Was it Elizabeth I?
1: Not Elizabeth I, Tristan, no. All right, mate, thank you. Sophie in Glen Iris. G'day, Soph.
3: Hi, Phil, and wonderful news about you, grandbaby.
1: Great news, isn't it? I know. I'm very excited.
3: December's a good month to be born in, I reckon.
1: Is it?
3: I reckon.
1: Oh, any month's okay, isn't it?
3: Any month is excellent.
1: Actually,
3: you might become the baby might be a Sagittarius, so that might be good. You never know.
1: Oh, yeah. The father's birthday is very unfortunately for him on Christmas Day.
3: Oh, no. Oh, that's
1: hard. So there are some days which aren't that great, I imagine.
3: Yeah, and like the 30th of December would be hard because everyone would have forgotten.
1: Oh, people are really over it by then, aren't they?
3: people are just like, nah.
1: Sick of it. Do you want to come to my birthday party? Nah. Sick of it. Nah. Question number 8. Which of Henry VIII's wives was born in 1515 in Dusseldorf?
3: Was it Anne of Cleves?
1: Correct. Yes, it was. Oh, yes, Anne of Cleves. Poor old Kylie. Kylie would have known that.
3: She would have. And it's one of the rules of nightlife is that you know the answer as soon as you hang up.
1: Of course. Absolutely. It's a very big rule. That's right. Amanda from Newcastle says, I've been doing some research. Brain blank is a real thing. The blood goes to survival mode rather than thinking mode. Oh, okay. Yes, Anne of Cleves. He liked her, says my texter, but he still had her arrested for heresy, but she wheedled out of that clever girl. Yeah, no, he did like her. She never went back to Germany, I think, and she stayed in England, but he used to give her an allowance and a palace. She had good digs and gave her money and all that.
3: Oh.
1: So.
3: Interesting.
1: Yeah. All right.
3: What I know about Henry VIII's wives, I learnt from the musical Sixt, so it's not entirely accurate.
1: Yeah.
3: No fun.
1: The musical Sixt, that's right. All right, we're up to question number 9. No more Henry VIII, mainly because of the work of Kylie. But all right, so we've got Members Only, Feeling Blue, A River Runs Through It, Emeralds and Rubies.
3: I'm going to try Members Only. Thanks, Phil.
1: Members Only. Amanda says February 29 would be grim for a birthday. That's true.
3: Oh, yeah.
1: Members Only, is that it?
3: Yes, thanks.
1: Question number 9. What sport does the, quote, oldest member, end quote, play in the stories of P.G. Wodehouse? What sport does the oldest member play in the stories of P.G. Wodehouse?
3: Oh, look, it's a guess, but I'll say croquet.
1: No, not croquet. I can see where you're going. Sorry, Sophie, thank you.
3: Thanks, Bye. Bye.
1: See you later. Yes. All right. Mario from Lanier. G'day, Mario.
4: Good morning. Congratulations on your impending...
1: Thank you, yes.
4: ...grandfatherhood.
1: Yes, my impending grandfatherhood, that's right.
4: Yes.
1: yeah. I've already had a hand put on my shoulder by one of my friends, Mario, who's been down this path twice now. And he put his hand on my shoulder, looked me in the eye, he said, I've got something to say to you. He said, you will be probably required to provide the pram. And he said, he said, grabbing my shoulder quite firmly, prepare yourself.
4: Yes. And also hand out the candy.
1: Oh, it's true.
4: Grandparents are allowed to do that.
1: Question number 9, Members Only. What sport does the oldest member play in the stories of P.G. Wodehouse?
4: Oh, I've got no idea. I'll say just a pure guess. And I don't even know. I couldn't even guess anything. You know, let me think. Oh, dear. I'll be bored. Mine's gone blank for nothing. No, I'll pass.
1: No good. Okay, mate. Yeah, thank you. Thanks, Mario. 1-300-800-222 is the number. Where are we? Sian in Erskineville. Hi, Sian.
5: Hi, Phil. How are you?
1: Pretty good. Question.
5: Congratulations.
1: Thank you.
5: News.
1: Thank you. No, it's great news.
5: My darling dad chose his own name and it was Grampsy, which we all loved. He thought he was too young to be a pa or a pop, but thought he was, like, okay to be a Grampsy.
1: Well, the trouble is about choosing your own name is that no one, you know, that's a sure way to ensure that no one ever calls you that, isn't it? But still.
5: I think your beautiful grandchild, whoever it is, will choose their name.
1: They'll choose the name, exactly. I think that's right, Sian. Question number 9, we're in Members Only. What sport does the oldest member play in the stories of P.G. Wodehouse?
5: Oh, dear. I called in for the Henry VIII stuff. What sport does the oldest member play? I'm just going to go. Our family had the best time during the FIFA World Cup doing a sweep. None of us have ever watched soccer before ever, so I'll just say soccer because I don't know.
1: Yeah, no, that's fair enough, but it's not correct. Thanks, Jan. Bye. See ya. Not correct, no. Dave from St Arnold. G'day. G'day, Dave.
6: G'day, Phil. How you going?
1: Not bad. Question number 9. We're in a category called Members Only. What sport does the oldest member play in the stories of P.G. Wodehouse?
6: Let's go golf.
1: Correct. Yes, he does. The oldest member is the oldest member of the golf club. He plays golf, yeah.
6: Oh, it was either going to be golf or lawn bowls, but I went golf.
1: Yeah, fair enough.
6: Hey, yes. Phil, congratulations too, mate.
1: Thanks,
6: that's
1: mate.
6: That's awesome news.
1: Yeah, no, it's great
6: really
1: news.
6: Really good news.
1: Great news. Yeah, no, I just wanted to share with everyone because it's because I will be away in December. I'll be away in December and from early December until the first 3 weeks of January. But I'll be back after that.
6: Beautiful.
1: Probably glad to be back after that. Baby Dave.
6: Oh.
1: Question number 10, Members Only. What do you reckon? Or you can.
6: What other categories have we got, Phil?
1: Emeralds and

0: Rubies, a river runs through it, feeling blue.
1: Well, we haven't had a river run through it. Let's go there.
0: Okay, we haven't had a river run through it. That's true. Question number 10. Which river runs through Le Havre and Paris?
1: The Seine?
0: Correct. The Seine or the Seine? Yes.
1: Seine, yeah.
0: Excellent. Question number 11. A river runs through it? Which river runs through the Grand Canyon?
1: The Colorado.
0: Correct. Yes, the Colorado River. All the way down there at the bottom. It does.
1: I've never been there. I want to go there one day.
0: Yeah, no, I have. It's amazing. You know, it's one of those things. It's one of those things you think, oh, yeah, I've seen the Blue Mountains. I've seen, you know, it'll just be like a big valley.
1: Yep.
0: And that's what you think about it. And that's what I certainly thought about it. I parked the car. I got out because there's a big car. Well, there's many places you can look at it, but one of the main ones, I parked the car.
1: Yep.
0: Got out. You still can't see it, right? Walk, not very far. And you literally come to this edge and, oh, my.
1: Oh, wow.
0: It's complete. It takes your breath away. It really does. It takes your breath away.
1: Would you describe it as grand, Phil?
0: Grand does not describe it. It's bigger than that.
1: Oh, wow.
0: Oh, I know. It's really quite something. It's hard to describe, actually, because it is the scale is so vast, certainly bigger than anything you've seen.
1: There you go.
0: Now I've
1: definitely got to get there.
0: Yeah, yeah. No, if you can, if once in your life ever, because it's one of those ordinary things you think, you wouldn't say that about the Eiffel Tower or something. You know, like you get to it's okay.
1: yeah.
0: But you think, well, I've seen a photo of this, and so I've seen it. But photos of the Grand Canyon do not really prepare you, I don't think.
1: There you go.
0: Yeah.
1: Excellent.
0: Joan from East Geelong says, Phil, congrats, Phil. Be prepared to sell one of your kidneys to fund the cost of the pram. Fund the cost of the pram. Holy moly, they cost nearly as much as a small car. Oh, Joan. I haven't inquired yet. Oh, dear. that's ominous. All right, question number 12. In a river runs through it. Which river runs through Carran, Kildare, Leashlip, Dublin?
1: The Liffey.
0: The Liffey. Correct, yes. Yep. The Liffey. Excellent work. All right. Oh, well, that's nice. That's three in river, so you've got that's four in a row.
1: Oh, lovely.
0: Oh, very good. Very good, Dave.
1: This is where you jinx me, Phil. Like, you say this each time and the next one I gracefully or sometimes ungracefully bow out.
0: Oh, well it's not a trap I lay, Dave.
1: Oh, come on.
0: I think you're trying to put responsibility for your failings here, Dave, on someone else.
1: Oh, 100%.
0: Yeah, I know.
1: 100%.
0: That's right. Someone said, would you describe it as canyonesque? Oh, I believe so. I believe it is. I'm still sorry. I'm distracted by the extraction of one of my kidneys here, Dave. But anyway, question number 13: a river runs through it.
1: Yep.
0: Which river runs through Varanasi, Patna, Kanpur, Kolkata?
1: I'm going to say the Ganges.
0: Yeah, these are too easy for you, Dave. Correct. The Ganges runs through Varanasi, where everyone gets, don't they get burnt there and the ashes get distributed?
1: I knew it was somewhere.
0: You wouldn't want to live down river from Varanasi, would you?
1: No, definitely not.
0: No. Question number, well, it's a holy river though, so maybe you would want to live down there, I suppose. Question number 14, a river runs through it.
1: Mm-hmm.
0: Last one.
1: Yep.
0: One, two, three, four, five. Well, that's as far as Kylie got. She got to five. A river runs through it. The 12th longest river in the world. What is

0: the Lung Kang River called outside China?
1: The Yangtze.
0: Not correct.
1: Ah,
0: I did put the knocker on you there, Dave.
1: You did. No worries, Phil. Congratulations.
0: Thanks
1: again, mate.
0: Thank you, mate.
1: Very much.
0: Bye. See you later. He's Quick Draw McGraw, says Jane. Yes, yes, he is. 1-300-800-222 is the number. Greg from Wonthaggi says, just remember, he says, when you give the child back, ply them liberally with red cordial and chocolate. Payback is karma. Oh dear, I'm sure all of these new wisdoms will arrive. Okie doke, where are we? Fitzy from Coogee, I've got you. Trevor, I've got you. To Justin from Frankston. Hello, Justin.
2: G'day. How are you, Phil?
0: Not bad.
2: Congratulations on your
0: thanks, mate.
2: New thing. And I've just become an uncle as well, too.
0: Hey, there you go. I know.
2: Yeah, my little sister had a baby boy named Oliver.
0: There you go. It's a very popular name these days.
2: Yeah, yeah. I just call him little Ollie.
0: Ollie. Yeah, good golly, Ollie.
2: I shouldn't have said that.
0: Question number 14. The 12th longest river in the world. What's the Lung Kang River called outside China?
2: Is it the Mekong River?
0: It is the Mekong, yes. It's the Mekong.
2: I just watched a documentary on YouTube about it.
0: It's the Mekong, the 12th longest river in the world. All righty, we're up to question number 15. Our river runs through it. That's it for that. So we've got no more Wives of Henry VIII, no more A River Runs Through It. So the categories left are Members Only, Emeralds and Rubies, and Feeling Blue.
2: Let's go Members Only.
0: Members Only. Which African country is the newest member state of the United Nations?
2: I'm going to say Congo.
0: Not the Congo. Sorry, mate. Thanks, Justin. Bye-bye. Not the Congo. No, Lek's in Burra. G'day, Lek.
3: I always say, why now?
0: Why now?
3: Knew all the answers to the last 25 questions.
0: Oh, no. So there's only been 14, not 25 yet. But I get your metaphorical take on it. Question 15, we're in members only. Which African country is the newest member state of the UN?
3: Last question was answered, People's Republic of Congo.
0: Mm-hmm. That wasn't correct.
3: Gosh, Lesotho.
0: Not Lesotho. Sorry, Lek. See ya. Bye-bye. No, not Lesotho. Ian from Dover in Tassie. G'day, Ian.
4: Good morning, Phil.
0: Morning. Question number 15. Members only. Which African country is the newest member state of the UN?
4: I'll be very surprised if I get this.
0: I reckon, anyway.
4: Yeah, I'll go for South Sudan.
0: Correct.
4: Thank you. I'm surprised.
0: There you are. Can you contain your surprise? That's right.
4: I'm jumping up and down. I've scared the dog.
0: Which African country is the newest member state of the UN? It is South Sudan. Very good. Jill from Hobart says, congratulations, Phil. Being a grandparent is good because you wish you could skip parenthood and go straight to it. Okay. All righty. Question number 16. We're in members only. But you can move to Feeling Blue or A River Runs Through. No, or Emeralds and Rubies.
4: Stay where I am, please.
0: Members only. Question 16. Who is the longest-serving female MP in the Federal House of Representatives?
4: Penny Wong.
0: Not Penny Wong.
4: No. Didn't think so. Thank you.
0: Thanks, Ian. Bye-bye. See you. No, not Penny Wong. Fitzy from Coogee. G'day, Fitzy.
5: Oh, hey, Phil, I'm just going to have to pass there. I've got no idea.
0: No idea?
5: Thanks, mate.
0: Okay, mate.
5: Catch you later.
0: See ya. Bye-bye. Thank you. Michael from Canberra says a Christmas grandchild is a great thing. Good on you. Good on you.

0: Thank you, Michael. They're beautiful words too. Trev from Croydon Park. Hello. Sorry, Trev, you've been waiting on there. Hello. Oh,
1: that's okay, man. Would you be seeing your grandchild with two eyes?
0: Hang on, what?
1: You mean with my
0: eye being fixed up? Yes, I will. No, that's all gone very well. Actually, everything seems really hunky dory. So, in fact, if I look at my peeper, right, you know, in the morning when it's at its worst, usually I guess looks a whole lot better than it used to.
1: Okay, and you're going to look up Grandpa in Welsh.
0: It's called something or other. Most of those Welsh things are unpronounceable. So,
1: you must have memories when the Clark household were new parents.
0: How did the
1: then grandparents?
0: That's true.
1: Reacted.
0: I think one side.
1: Did you get presents and prams and stuff?
0: No. Unfortunately not. But apparently times have changed, Trevor. And the conventions now, I am told, I just get told these things by, you know, the elder grandparents of the tribe, as it were.
1: Right.
0: That as these are the, there are ways to behave and this is the way you behave. Okay. Mm. Although how I'm going to drag a four-set item, I'll get it when I'm over there.
1: And would you please repeat the question?
0: Question number 16. Members only.
1: Only.
0: Who's the longest-serving female MP in the Federal House of Representatives?
1: No. I'm trying to remember. I think I've got the Christian name right, and I don't have any confidence that I'm correct, but I remembered the surname Hume, and I believe her first name is Jane, so that's my answer, Jane Hume.
0: Yeah, it's a reasonable guess, but it's not correct, Trev. Not correct.
1: Okay.
0: Thanks, mate. Yeah. See you. No, not correct. All righty, Danny in Coffs Harbour. G'day, Danny. Hi, Danny. G'day, Danny. You're there. Can you hear me, Danny? Oh, Danny, I'll put you back on hold, Danny, just in case that we might need to clean up that phone line. David in Barrel. G'day, David.
2: Oh, Phil, hey.
0: Hey, how are you? Question 16, 10 to go here. We're in members only. Who's the longest-serving female MP in the Federal House of Representatives?
2: Only because I know her, because I met her. Tanya Plibersek.
0: Correct, yes.
2: Yep. Legend.
0: Very good. Tanya Plibersek is the longest-serving female MP in the Federal House of Representatives. Yes, she's a handy performer.
2: She darn well is.
0: Tanya Plibersek. One of Albanese's favourite ministers and people, I understand.
2: I reckon she's like just a very good independent person too.
0: That's true. I'm joking. Everyone knows that Albo and Tanya don't get on.
2: Hmm.
0: Question number 17, members only.
2: He speaks highly of you, though, Phil.
0: Does he?
2: Yeah.
0: Nothing like factional politics, is there? Question number 17, members only, you want. Okay, you want, yes?
2: Well,
0: you can have emeralds and rubies or feeling blue. It's up to you.
2: No, keep going with members only, please.
0: Members only. Okay. Question number 17. In 2024, which Scandinavian country became the newest member of NATO?
2: Oh, yes. And then they absolutely nearly blew it when they... Norway.
0: Not Norway.
2: Darn.
0: Sorry, David. No, not Norway. Jim from Banksia Park. Lines are free, by the way, if you want one. 1-300-800-222 is the number. Amanda from Newcastle had Norway. G'day, Jim.
3: G'day, Phil. Congratulations.
0: Thank you, mate. Yes, no.
3: My youngest one was born on the 9th of December. So
0: really? Yeah. Another December baby, yeah.

0: No, I'm very much looking forward to it. It's been tremendously exciting. Anyway, it's early days, as we know, but things are still coming along nicely, so let's just hope that it all goes well.
1: Oh, it should. And you'll need a few thousand for the pram. Back in 2004 was a couple of grand.
0: Oh, no.
1: Rolls Royce of prams.
0: Oh, no.
1: That's a few years ago, too.
0: I suppose driving around with a ute looking for throwouts would be acceptable either.
1: No, I don't think so. Certainly not the first one.
0: No. All right. Thanks for that, Jim. Question number 17. In 2024, which Scandinavian country became the newest member of NATO?
1: Oh, I knew the plebiscite one. I'll have a crack at Sweden, I think.
0: Correct.
1: Oh, God.
0: Sweden is correct, yeah. Very good. All right, question number 18. We're in members only.
1: Yes, take it.
0: Platypus and echidnas are members of which order of mammals?
1: Oh, I've read this. I know it. I can't drag it up. No, not coming to me, Phil.
0: No,
1: sorry.
0: Good. Thanks, Jim. No. Bye-bye. Someone's texted saying the pram these days will be a self-driving Chinese model. Probably. Yes. Jane from Mudgee, Jim in Campbelltown, Amanda from Newcastle, all have correct answers. What about Kylie in Daysdale? G'day, Kylie.
2: Hello.
0: Hello, Kylie. Question 18 we're up to. Members only.
2: You were quick. Yeah, wow.
0: Platypus and echidnas are members of which order of mammals?
2: Oh, I'm not sure. I probably would have known it many years ago during my science days or something during school, but I'll take a rain check and have a good week.
0: Thanks, Kylie.
2: Thank you. See you,
0: Kylie. Bye-bye. Oh, thank you, Dave, from North Mead. That's an oldie, but it's still a goldie, Dave. Why do Swedish submarines have barcodes painted on the side? So they can scan the Navy in. Mike from Oak Park. G'day, Mike.
3: G'day, Philip. How's things?
0: Not bad. Question 18. Yeah. We're in members only. Platypus and echidnas are members of which order of mammals?
3: Wouldn't have a clue, but I'll say two-toed. Two-toed sloth.
0: Thank you, Mike.
3: No,
0: see you, mate. You and I, you know it's wrong, and so do I. Plenty of people piling on the text line on this one. Leonie in Orange, good. Simon from Lilydale, yes. Moira from Williamstown. Deb in Hobart says being a grandparent is just supremely wonderful. Thank you, Deb. I'm hoping that's the case. Loz from Lynham. G'day, Loz.
4: Hello there. How you going?
0: Pretty good. Right, question 18 we're up to. Platypus and echidnas are members of which order of mammals?
4: Well, I don't know the full Latin. I know they're called monotremes. It means they're like egg-laying mammals and there's only a few of them, but does that get me there? There's probably some more Latin.
0: What's your answer?
4: Monotremes.
0: Correct, yeah. That'll do. Monotremes, or if you wanted to be used the Latin, monotremata.
4: There we go. I wouldn't have got that one, but anyway.
0: No, I didn't. Oh, that's okay. Monotremes, yes. Platypuses and echidnas are, as you said correctly, are egg-laying mammals called monotremes. Question number 19. That's it for members only. Okay, so we've got two categories left. Feeling blue, we've got two there, and five in emeralds and rubies.
4: We'll do the feeling blue if we could.
0: Feeling blue. Which TV series explored the struggles of the fictional 15th Precinct Detective Squad in Manhattan?
4: I thought you were leading some question. I was going to say Blue Heelers, but that's clearly not it. It's going to be a crime show with the word blue in it. Law and Order, the Blue Division. I've got no idea, sorry.
0: Thank you, Loz. See ya. Law and Order, the Blue Division. Yes, well, that's fair enough. All right, two out of three of my kids' names are in the topics for the challenge. Ruby and River, says my texter.

0: Well, I'm very pleased to hear it. I'm extremely pleased to hear it too. Thank you, Led from Bankstown. You can hear the excitement and pride in my voice. Yes, you can. All righty. Luke in Fortitude Valley.
1: G'day, Phil.
0: How you doing?
1: I saw an echidna tonight.
0: Oh, did you? Whereabouts?
1: Just down in Tui Forest, which is about 15 minutes from the Brisbane city centre on the south side.
0: Oh, yeah. They're amazing animals. Yeah. They really are amazing animals, aren't they? They really are.
1: Well, I almost tripped over it. It was that close. And, yeah. and then when I pulled out the camera, then it got a bit shy. But, yeah, I haven't seen a platypus. I was down in Melbourne recently and I was having a bit of a look in the stream because apparently there were platypus living in that stream, but I haven't been lucky enough to see one in the wild yet.
0: Yeah. Okay. No. I've never seen a platypus in the wild either, sadly. I've seen plenty of echidna. All right.
1: Yeah.
0: Feeling Blue, which TV series explored the struggles of the fictional 15th Precinct Detective Squad in Manhattan?
1: Is this NYPD Blue?
0: Correct. Yeah, NYPD Blue. Very good. All right, one left in Feeling Blue.
1: Yeah, I'll try it. Thank you.
0: Feeling Blue. Which mining magnate founded Australian Blue Asbestos in 1938?
1: Oh, was that Mr. Hancock?
0: What was his
1: name? You need first name?
0: Yeah. What was his name?
1: It's Gina's dad. Lionel, let me think. It's something L. this is going to get me, isn't it?
0: Lionel? What did you just say?
1: Lan.
0: What do you reckon, Dave? Dave reckons I should give it to you. Which mining magnate founded Australian Blue Asbestos in 1938? It was Lang Hancock.
1: Yes. Oh, Lang, yeah, okay.
0: Okay, yep. You had Mr. Hancock, so I suppose fair enough. All right, well, it's Monday and I'm feeling very generous.
1: I was actually reading up about him because he was just in a plane one day and he could see the shimmering of the dirt, and that's when he thought there might be iron ore around, apparently.
0: That's apparently right.
1: Yeah.
0: Jenny says, when my kids were born in the 90s, I lived in regional Victoria, 26 k's from the nearest town. I never worried about a pram, only used a stroller. Much easier to fold down, go in the car, and easier on the wallet. Yeah, I know. I don't think I'm not going to get the big prammy thing that can't ever be converted. I want to get some sort of convertible machine, surely. Anyway, I can hear
1: an electric perhaps.
0: An electric pram. That's right. No, I'd rather a plug-in hybrid. But anyway, we'll have to see what happens, Luke. Question number there's five left, but they're all in emeralds and rubies, which for some reason no one seems to have wanted to be. But anyway, here we are. Question number 21. Quote, she would never say where she came from. Yesterday doesn't matter if it's gone. Are the opening lyrics of which song?
1: I have no idea, but I'll have a go at Ruby Tuesday.
0: Correct. Yes, it is. She would never say where she came from. Yesterday don't matter. If it's gone, are the opening lyrics of Ruby Tuesday by the Rolling Stones. She

0: Yes, exactly right, Luke. Well done. Jane from Mount Gambier says, maybe you could give some thought to buying a good second-hand pram. I think that is an excellent thought, Jane. I'll broach the matter. I don't feel as though I have a lot of agency, if you know what I mean. Luke.
1: Yes.
0: Question number 22. Four left. Which element gives emeralds their green colour?
1: Ooh, that's a good one. Which element? I'll just guess lime.
0: No, which element? No, lime is not an element. But thank you. Thank you, Luke. See you.
1: No, as good as chemistry.
0: See you, mate. Bye-bye. No, not correct. Simon from Highbury. G'day, Simon.
2: Hey, Phil. How you doing, buddy?
0: Pretty good. Question number 22. Emeralds and rubies. Which element gives emeralds their green colour? Which element?
2: Element. I'm going to guess copper.
0: Not copper.
2: No, it's worth a shot.
0: Definitely worth a shot. Deb says, your daughter will know exactly what pram she wants. Just say yes. Deb, I think that is going to be the case. I'm sure that it is. I'm sure that is the case. Chris from Kiwana. G'day, Chris.
3: Congratulations, Phil.
0: Thank you, Chris. Yeah, no.
3: Good to hear.
0: Great news. Tremendous news.
3: I sent through a text hoping it's on the 12th of December, the same as old Blue Eyes, Frank Sinatra's birthday.
0: Oh, is that right? Oh, it's Frankie's birthday that day. Okay.
3: Mm.
0: Well, there'd be some good...
3: I know that for a reason. I share it.
0: I see. 12. Hey.
3: 12 is a good number.
0: How about that? Yeah, exactly. Exactly. Righto, question 22. Which element gives emeralds their green colour?
3: I worked in emerald in central Queensland on the coal mines.
0: Oh, yeah.
3: And I read up about it. I think it was chromium.
0: Correct.
3: Lucky.
0: Very good. Yes, it was. It's chromium. Sometimes vanadium, apparently. But Rod from Bunbury, by the way, says, Phil, you're a Tasmanian, never seen a platypus? They're rife in Deloraine. No, I never have. I mean, look, it's not for want of looking, actually. I just never have seen one. I think they're unusual, aren't they, to see?
3: They're beautiful. Saw one in the hinterland from Cairns.
0: Okay.
3: Up in the tableland, yeah.
0: Oh, okay. Mind you, Rod from Bunbury, we used to drive through Deloraine a lot. Maybe we didn't stop enough.
3: Bernie's also got a viewing platform for them.
0: Oh, has it? Oh, okay. Mm. Obviously, I wasn't looking. Question 23, emeralds and rubies. Three questions left here. More than 90% of the world's rubies come from one Asian country. Which one? 90% of the world's rubies.
3: 90%. Oh, I'll go Thailand.
0: Not correct, Chris. But
3: have a great day.
0: Thank you, mate. Thank you, mate. Yes, no good. Robert from Mossman. G'day, Robert.
4: I think congratulations are in order.
0: Thank you. Yes.
4: And I actually think that the pram will not be your choice.
0: No, you know what, Robert? I 100% know this. As Deb from Hobart says, she will tell you, just say yes.
4: I think Deb's absolutely correct.
0: That's right. Oh, dear.
4: There are these new vacuum cleaners, of course, that are all electronic and do robot things. Maybe you can get a robot pram.
0: Yeah, that's right. Yes.
4: I think around London that would be a good idea.
0: Yeah, it might be a good idea, actually. Yeah. Question 23. More than 90% of the world's rubies come from which Asian country? It's not Thailand.
4: India.
0: Not India. No. Sorry, no, not India. Ray from Embleton in Perth. G'day, Ray.
5: Hi, how you going there?
0: Pretty good. Where are we? More than 90% of the world's rubies come from which Asian country?
5: Burma.
0: Correct, yes. Burma, or Myanmar, as the regime calls it. Burma. More than 90% of the world's rubies come from there. Question 24. We've got two left, emeralds and rubies. Which English filmmaker directed Promising Young Woman and Saltburn, Ray?
5: Wouldn't have a clue.
0: There you go. Thanks, mate. Bye-bye. Steve from Northam. G'day, Steve.

0: Right, back after the news.
1: Everything Melbourne.
2: You know what? That makes me feel so nice to go and eat something warm and nourishing.
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1: It's where your passions lie. 774 ABC Melbourne.
4: ABC News with David Rollins. A hydropower engineering expert has told the ABC that there are major barriers to rescuing hundreds of workers who are feared trapped in the wake of last week's flash flood in Nepal and Tibet. It's believed more than 900 workers could be trapped in tunnels along the country's border region. More than 900 people are known to have died in the disaster, with at least 43 Australians among thousands missing. Chris Cooper, the head of tunnelling at Larsen and Tubro, says that rescuers must proceed carefully in order to avoid the risk of flooding the tunnels.
5: The issue now, or the risk now, is with the blocking of the portals. Is there the possibility of any mudslides coming in after they've unblocked the portals and making the situation more critical?
4: Meantime, aid agencies say they are now starting to be able to reach some communities that were completely cut off by the floods. World Vision's Nepal's National Director, Robin Gabriel, says they've been able to provide communities with food supplies, water purification tablets and basic necessities.
6: There are other desperate needs like clothes, for example. Some of these people have not been able to change their clothes since the floods happened on Wednesday. So we're looking to support that. But the trauma and the need for counselling is also very, very intimate.
4: An annual Taiwanese review into the military threat of mainland China says an increasingly unpredictable Beijing is tightening its grip on the air and sea around the island. In its report, Taiwan's defence ministry says the regional security situation continues to escalate, noting a rising unpredictability in China's decision-making due to an unprecedented purge of senior military officers. China's defence ministry has not yet responded to the report. Prime Minister Anthony Albanese will attend the Pacific Islands Forum in Palau this week, with drug smuggling and climate change high on the agenda. Foreign Affairs reporter Stephen Jedgetts has more.
7: We've seen a devastating impact from the illegal flow of narcotics across the Pacific, and we're expecting a new initiative to be unveiled, perhaps on Wednesday this week, which is going to see partners from the Pacific bringing in more resources, increasing numbers of maritime patrols to try and intercept boats, communities being empowered potentially to keep an eye out for illegal drugs, as well as greater political coordination. Also climate change, with leaders pressing outsiders to help them meet their own goals to decarbonise the Pacific, not just because that cuts emissions, but also because it reduces their reliance on sometimes ruinously expensive diesel.
4: Health officials say an Israeli strike has killed at least two Palestinians in the Gaza Strip. Medics say two people were killed and several others wounded when an Israeli airstrike hit a crowd of people in Gaza City, an area densely populated with displaced families. The Israeli military did not immediately comment on the incident. An October 2025 US-backed ceasefire halted major fighting in the shattered territory, but it failed to end strikes by the Israeli military, which says such actions are aimed at thwarting attacks by Hamas and other Gaza militants. A major aged care staffing agency has had its licence suspended over claims that it poses a risk to the elderly. Jessica Longbottom takes up the story.
8: Barton Care has been providing agency staff to aged care homes in southeastern Australia for several years. The Labor Hire Authority in Victoria has now taken urgent action and suspended its licence, saying many of Barton Care's workers weren't qualified to provide care and had received their qualifications from training organisations that had had their licences cancelled by education authorities. It says in one instance, a Barton Care worker had received a qualification to work in aged care just 9 days after arriving in Australia, when the course typically takes at least 6 months. Barton Care has been contacted for comment.
4: The brother of former New South Wales Premier Dominic Perrottet has been accused of lying to the ICAC over his dealings with fugitive property developer Jean Nassif. Charles Perrottet is facing, or has faced, a second day of questioning of allegations he used his Liberal Party connections to advance Nassif's business interests. Counsel assisting the Commission, Peggy Dwyer SC, accused him of changing his story about messages seeking money from the developer.
9: Mr. Perrottet, you are tying yourself in.

0: knots to get around obvious messages about you picking up money from Mr. Nassif. Is that what's happening?
1: I disagree.
0: So can I just get a straight answer from you?
2: Dominique Perrottet is not accused of wrongdoing. ABC News.
3: 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Night.

Yes, well, hello and how are you? Philip Clark with you on ABC Radio. This is Nightlife, all on the local radio network, everywhere around Australia. Good to be with you. Last hour of the program, it's, where are we? 6 minutes Eastern time, 6 minutes past one in Western Australia. It's 11:06. It's, where are we? 24:01 in South Australia and the Northern Territory. Right through the Pacific as well. So I hope you're getting us loud and clear. No transmitter issues or problems at all. So things should be good, and you should be hearing us loud and clear. 1-300-800-222 is the number. Yeah, we're about to clean up the mighty challenge. Then into issues of the day, lots around. I wonder what you make of the One Nation result in the Secret Harbour by-election, by-election in the state seat of Secret Harbour. Wonderful name for an electorate, isn't it? Secret Harbour in Western Australia. One Nation triumphing, a thumping victory. There's no other way to describe it, I think. Is this the portent of something more or not, do you think, a one-off? And also the government's attitude towards privacy laws, giving us, they say, they're foreshadowing some further rights that you might have. They're not going to ban the import of these glasses, which can take secret videos. I wonder what you make of all that. You might have some views about it too. 1-300-800-222. And by the way, if you wanted to donate to the Nepal Flood Disaster Appeal, which the ABC is running, then that country is in urgent need of shelter and food and clean water and basic supplies and a whole lot of help. It's a very poor country, Nepal. If you would like to support the work of the Nepal Flood Disaster Appeal, then the ABC is supporting the Emergency Action Alliance, a body which we believe will most likely direct the money in the most effective way, right? So the ABC is supporting the Emergency Action Alliance and has launched the Nepal Flood Disaster Appeal. 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Thank you, Lek, and others who've texted in saying that they've already done this. Good on you. The donations obviously will help provide food and water and financial support and emergency shelter and aid to people in crisis. The place is a mess. It's just an absolute mess. And the country does not have the resources, I think, in any short-term sense to deal with it either. I don't know what they're going to do about whole neighbourhoods, villages. There are dozens of villages which have just been wiped out. What are people going to do? They can't go live somewhere else. That's where they live. So I don't know what is going to happen. Thank you forever sent me a photograph of the world's most expensive commercially available custom pram. It's the Silver Cross Special Edition Rose Gold Balmoral. Thank you, Julie. It costs around $60,000. It's got handcrafted English design. I see. Okay. Yes, well, I think that probably comes with a pram walker as well, doesn't it? And all the staff required to keep a pram like that on the road. That will not be happening. My sister-in-law lives in London, says Susan, and bought a top-of-the-range, very expensive and large pram, got it home and couldn't get around the corner in the hallway. So it had to be returned for a smaller, less expensive model. That's a good idea. Sally and Tassie says, I hope you keep a copy of this program so in the future the little one will hear Granddad's proud announcement.

0: That's a nice idea as well. All righty, we have to finish up a little matter called
1: The Mighty Challenge.
0: Where we were only had two questions left here. Colin from Layla in Melbourne. G'day, Colin.
2: Yeah, good morning and congratulations as well.
0: Thank you. Oh, yeah, thank you. Yeah. Yes. Yeah. All righty. Question number 24. We're in Emeralds and Rubies. Which English filmmaker directed Promising Young Woman and Saltburn?
2: Guy Ritchie?
0: Not Guy Ritchie. No,
2: oh,
0: sorry.
2: Darn.
0: No, we're in a category called Emeralds and Rubies. Matthew from Warwick Farm. Hi, Matthew.
3: Hello.
0: Hello. Emeralds and Rubies. Which English filmmaker directed Promising Young Woman and Saltburn?
3: I haven't got a clue. I'm just going to go Ruby Rice.
0: Not Ruby, no. No, I can see why you did that, but that's not correct. Chris from Pakenham. G'day, Chris.
4: How are you feeling? Again?
0: Pretty good.
4: That's a bit of a bit of difference between a $60,000 pram and people in Nepal.
0: Exactly right.
4: Yeah, it's the world we live in.
0: This is the world we live in, exactly. When you think about it, Chris, the resources available in the world could help Nepal completely, you know, but they won't. It won't happen, will it?
4: Well, no, not while our leaders want to compensate for their inadequacies and play games at our expense. So, there you go.
0: I know. While we're busy firing missiles at $3 million a pop, you know, well, in the Middle East. You know.
4: I think they're compensating for something, don't you?
0: Don't get me started. Don't get me started, Chris.
4: Lay down on the couch.
0: I know, but do you think of the cost of that? You know, the trillions of dollars that thing is costing.
4: Well,
0: compared to the amount of human misery it could ameliorate, compared to what it's causing. You know.
4: Well, the US is now. I think they're about forty odd trillion dollars in debt.
0: Mm.
4: No, they don't owe it to me, unfortunately. But
0: no,
4: I'd do more better work with it.
0: Question 24: Which English filmmaker directed Promising Young Woman and Saltburn?
4: Well, gone by the category, it's Emerald Fennell. Fennell.
0: Correct, yes. Emerald Fennell.
4: She's very accomplished.
0: She's an extremely accomplished young woman, yes.
4: At the age of 40, she's won 3 Golden Globes and been in, Called Midwife and all the other shows and stuff.
0: Yeah, well, both those movies, Promising Young Woman and Saltburn, were critical and commercial successes.
4: Yeah, they did all right.
0: Mm. All right, you know what you've done? You've got yourself in this situation. Amanda from Newcastle says Emerald was in Call the Midwife. Yes, she was. If you know what's good for you, you'll get the Prambogini. Oh, I see, will I? Thank you.
4: Very good.
0: Question number 25, and to win, Chris, Emeralds and Rubies is the category. Ruby Red and Star Ruby are varieties of which fruit?
4: God.
0: Ruby Red and Star Ruby are varieties of which fruit?
4: If you could see me, you know I don't eat a lot of fruit.
0: I don't know.
4: Ruby red. I'm tempted to go tomato because they are a fruit. So I'll just go tomato.
0: No, Chris, it's not a tomato. Sorry, mate. see you, mate. Bye-bye. Thank you for that. I'm apologies. I'm sorry. Susan and Hobart, correct. Yes, that is correct. What about Paul from Parramatta? G'day, Paul.
5: I'm going to toss a coin. It's between apples and grapefruit. Tossing the coin. Grapefruit.
0: Correct. Yes, ruby red grapefruits. Ruby red grapefruits are reasonably common. Star ruby grapefruit is another variety of the citrus variety. Grapefruits, yes, very well. All right, Paul, very good. The magnet's yours, mate, so we'll put you on hold, get some details from you, and you are tonight's winner. Thanks to all the texters. Nice challenge. Sandra from Perth had tomatoes. Annette from Perth had grapefruit. Frank from

0: Evelyn had grapefruit as well. A few people had apples. No, well, it could be, but sounds like it. Not correct, no. All right, nice work, everyone. Thank you.
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0: All right, issues of the day coming up. There's a lot to talk about. These new privacy laws of the federal government and what you think ought to be done, particularly about things like this intrusive new technologies, these glasses, the glasses which can take film and video surreptitiously of everyone. Some people say they should be banned. The government says we're not going to ban them. I think they're worried about what would happen with trade relations if they did. Should that be an issue? Should there be just greater bans on these technologies generally anyway? Some are suggesting that the algorithms that govern these things ought to have big restrictions on them. What do you make of that? Also, what do you make of the One Nation result in the Secret Harbour by-election in WA too? You might have some thoughts on that. 1-300-800-222 is the number. Issues of the day. We'll do that straight after Rocket Man.

0: Yeah, Rocket Man, Elton John. All right, issues of the day.
1: Issue of the day.
0: 1-300-800-222 is the number. There's a few things around today. We're keen to get your view. You might like to chat about something else or something that's on your mind, but I wonder what you made of the One Nation thumping victory in the Secret Harbour by-election in Western Australia. It's a state seat. Some people say these things don't really matter. They're not indications of anything. Well, I don't know about that. Well, you might have a different view about it. 1-300-800-222 is the number. Bruce says a better test of One Nation's popularity will be the Victoria state election in November this year and the New South Wales state election in March next year. Well, I think that's probably true. Both those tests coming up, Victoria in particular. Although in Victoria, the polls are putting One Nation running third generally, but we'll see whether that stays the case. You might have some thoughts about that. Also, the government says they're not going to ban these glasses that can take video and film of people surreptitiously. I had a couple of calls, I know, from vision-impaired listeners who say these glasses can be tremendously helpful as an aid for finding stuff and generally locating things. And the government has said, well, we're not going to ban them, but we're going to try and put in some barriers or guardrails around this kinds of technology for privacy purposes. I wonder what you think about that. 1-300-800-222 is the number. All right, whose lines are free if you want to grab one? 1-300-800-222. G'day, Kay.
2: Hello, Philip.
0: Yes, hi, Kay.
2: Good evening.
0: Good evening, Kay.
2: From Perth. I'd just like to speak about the Secret Harbour by-election.
0: Yes.
2: And just put it into context.
0: Mm-hmm.
2: In WA, mm-hmm. the state parliament, in the assembly part, there's 59 seats.
0: Yep.
2: Okay?
0: Mm-hmm.
2: So one seat that the One Nation have just been successful in is in, for the past 26 years, it's the first seat that they've ever got.
0: Yeah.
2: And secondly, the combined Liberal Party, Nationals, there's an Animal Justice Party, and there's another party that escaped me, to put it as an independent.
0: Mm-hmm.
2: They've got 14 seats combined. The Labor Party has 45 seats. So I don't see how people are not reading that correctly, because they're sort of thinking that One Nation has won the state election, or they're going to win the state election.
0: Well,
2: I disagree with those figures. It's impossible for them to, you know, even with the swing for what they had in, it was only through the help of the Liberal Party getting their preferences. Now, if that was to be, let's say that was, I doubt whether that would ever happen because of the percentages that the two major parties have always got. And I just wanted to put my thoughts forward.
0: Yeah, no, I'm glad. Well, I'm glad. I'm glad you did, Kate. So essentially what you're saying is that, like, okay, it happened, but let's not get ahead of ourselves about it.
2: Exactly, exactly, yes. Okay, thank you for listening to me.
0: Thanks, Kay. Bye-bye.
2: Okay.
0: I wonder what you make of that. Tony from Ulverston's been waiting on there too. Hi, Tony. Thanks for waiting.
3: Yeah, thank you. Thanks for having me on. I believe that it is a reflection of the mood of the Australian people.
0: Mm-hmm.
3: Even though it's a small state by-election, I think it is significant. And the more that Albanese opens his mouth, the more support that Pauline Hanson is going to get Australia-wide. I mean, mm-hmm. he's now tried to portray them as the enemy that they have to get rid of for the sake of history. So obviously him and his Labor Party are concerned about the rise of the popularity of Pauline Hanson.
0: Have they done any good around your neck of the woods, Tony?
3: Well, we have had an election in this area for, we've got it.
0: When's the next state election due?
3: Yeah, we haven't had one for quite a while. The next state election is in 2 years' time.
0: Yeah. I don't think they did. Did they stand in the last state election?
3: No. I'm sorry.
0: I think they did, didn't they?
3: They did in the Senate. Pauline Hanson's daughter stood in the Senate.
0: That's right.
3: For Tasmania. She was not successful, but the mood has changed more to the right since then.
0: Mm.
3: And Albanese would be better not to make such critical comments, because the more that he talks, the more support that Pauline Hanson is going to get.
0: All right.
3: And he is right in one thing. It is a reflection of what's happening in a lot of Western countries, particularly in Europe, a turn to the right. But to be describing them as enemies, I just don't think that that's appropriate at all.
0: Okay. Thanks, Tony. Wonder whether you agree with that or not. Jeff says, I believe One Nation's success is like Trump's success, and that people don't necessarily like them, but they dislike the alternative more. Yes. Jeff says, oh, yes, we've got a two-year-old granddaughter in London too. Thank God for video calls and frequent flyer points. That will be our stock in trade too, I think, Jeff. 1-300-800-222 is the number. Debbie in Brisbane. G'day, Deb.
1: Hello, Phil. Phil, on this privacy laws, I was listening to Michelle Rowland speak today, the Attorney General, and she was saying that it's not just cut and dry to ban a product. It's, you know, legal at the moment, but for the very reason that you raised, there are some people that legitimately benefit from it, people with disabilities. However, on those privacy issues, we've all seen it when, you know, the Privacy Act is there and companies will send you a screed that, do you agree with the, you know, the privacy laws, and you've got to tick boxes. They're so long, they could go for 5 pages, and they're such tiny writing. We all probably tick it, do you agree with this, yes, and embedded there is probably an out for them, and we're sharing, you know, they're sharing our data. I would love to just see one simple question asked: do you wish your data to be shared? No.
0: Yeah, no. Exactly.
1: No. And make it really simple. Instead of us having to read all these documents, which I doubt anybody reads anyway, and just that simple question, do you wish your, you know, data to be shared anywhere? And I think most people would tick no. Phil, if I may, just on the privacy laws, but slightly to segue, I was listening to Tanya Plibersek on the Insiders on Sunday. And what shocked me, and this is how the glasses also came up into this conversation, when she was talking to David Spears, she mentioned that they had recently done some research, and there was 60% of young women who had reported being choked or strangled into submission by young men. And I feel
0: when I hear these things, I just feel in despair, quite frankly, Debbie. I just think I find it hard to believe that these are widely shared views. It's just, it is so like degrading and disgraceful that I just.
1: It shocked me, and I think David was shocked too. And my mouth was wide open, and I thought, have we really got to this point? And I love technology, and I you know, enjoy the fact that it's going to benefit from a medical, you know, scientific point of view, the convenience of it. But what I do lament is the use of technology for this sort of thing, and feeding young boys, young men, information around how they treat women and girls. And these tech companies really don't seem to have any morality at all, because I'm sure that, when these privacy laws come in, they'll be fighting that too, as they fought.
0: Well, I don't think tech companies do have any morality. I mean, that much is evident, isn't it? They seem to pride themselves on the fact that they don't. You know,
1: they do. And correct me if I'm wrong, Phil, but wasn't it Mark Zuckerberg who, when he was at Harvard, developed the first, you know, if you like, the first rudimentary Facebook?
0: Yeah, it was.
1: And it was to rank women.
0: Yeah, it was. Yeah, it was.
1: I haven't really changed, has he?
0: No.
1: so this is the sort of thing that frustrates me with the technology and the privacy issues. Where, you know, how is this information being fed? Obviously, it's getting through the ban for under 16-year-olds, but somehow, as Tanya was saying, that young boys, young men are looking at, you know, football, some, you know, normal pastimes, and this information is just creeping into their feet. Mm. Now, something's terribly wrong when, A, this is even allowed, but secondly, you know, parental control, and thirdly, as a society, are we going to sit by and tolerate this? I should think not. And in the UK, I believe they've banned it.
0: Yeah, well, it should be criminalised. I mean, I think that you know, I think that the UK have said if you any pornography or any social media feeds of whatever kind that depicts strangling, will be punished as a criminal offence. And fair enough too.
1: Fair enough.
0: All right. Thanks, Debbie. The government, as I understand it here, the government say they will consider a similar law. The state of the world is such at the moment, though, that of course any attempt to regulate tech companies means that you take on the US government, who, as you know, the tech companies are in close cahoots with the current administration in the US, and an attack on tech companies is often read in the US as an attack on the US. You might have some thoughts about that, Richard from Lena Valley. G'day, Richard.
4: Sorry, just caught me cleaning my teeth.
0: That's right. I'm glad to know it, yes.
4: No, Phil, I just want to make mention on these AI glasses. Firstly, I've got an ex-father-in-law who absolutely depends on his glasses because he's vision impaired.
0: I've had a call that rang about that, and they can be tremendously helpful, apparently.
4: Changed his world. Absolutely, he has become moderately independent again, as opposed to being dependent on his partner. But that's not the point I'm trying to make. With AI glasses, this is a technology that's been around for ages. Not in actually the glasses, but for 5 years ago, there was caps that you could wear for I'm an ex snow skier, et cetera.
0: Yeah.
4: But it, with caps that had little cameras in them and bits and pieces, and also like little mini spy type cameras that have been available for ages. Right. Like literally, well, when I say ages, in the modern world of like years. And no one's ever made any mention of those. And all of a sudden, the glasses come out. And I would suggest that if someone's wearing a big pair of wide rim sort of like dark glasses that are
0: like a big pair of Buddy Holly style glasses, you think, hello?
4: It's like, isn't that just a little bit obvious? So, look. Over regulation here, and I understand the issues, but at the same time, it's just a bit of a storm and a teacup, isn't it? I don't know.
0: Thanks, Richard. I mean, see what others think about it. 1-300-800-222 is the number. Chris from Burleigh. G'day, Chris.
5: Yeah, hi, Phil. It was interesting listening to those previous two calls about the AI and as in the glasses, and I honestly feel it's all on the ownership, but it's all up to the person, isn't it? Like if you had a pair, that doesn't make you an Uncle Pervy, does it?
0: It's how you use them exactly.
5: Exactly. So it's. I mean, once again, the media have got hold of a few situations where the unfortunate situation of women having been YouTubed or whatever. But I'm in my mid 60s, and I'm into motorsport. I'm into flying, and these are the perfect things for flying and for motorsport and for motorcycles. But of course, you don't.
0: You mean if you're riding your motorcycle? If you're riding your motorcycle, you can film while you're riding. You mean?
5: Yeah. And when you're driving on a track.
0: And when you're
5: flying a plane, they are just perfect.
0: Yeah.
5: But of course, you don't hear all the positives.
0: Yeah.
5: Once again, the media get hold of something, and it's a big like the previous caller said. It's just a storm in a teacup. It's just another big story. And it's not the. It's not the glasses' fault. It's the who operates it. It's a bit like the Bondi Massacre. It wasn't the guns' fault. It was the people who were operating them. So,
0: gee, that's a bit of a segue, Chris.
5: But it's the same principles, Philip, isn't it? It's the operator. It's all down to the operator.
0: Okay. All right, Chris, thank you, mate. The 1-300-800-222 is the number. John of Coburg says, Phil, it's not just glasses. There are body-worn cameras worn by shop assistants, mobile phones, CCTV. that my local grocer happily posts snaps of people she feels has done the wrong thing. It's a jungle out there. Yeah, well, that's true. I mean, if we think glasses are suddenly the first thing to be available that are filming people in public places, that is just not right. That's true. Valerie from Balmain. G'day, Val.
6: How are you?
0: Not bad.
6: I've just sort of been thinking about climate change. I was in Mont Blanc last year and saw the shrinking glacier there, and have been following, you know, the landslides in Switzerland and now what's happened in Nepal. And I'm just really concerned. I feel like people aren't talking about climate change even in politics. Like, no one seems to want to address it. On the news tonight, they said it's been the warmest winter we've ever had. And they said it gleefully, like we were going to have a lovely sunny day again tomorrow. And, you know, I think it's nice we're having sunny days, but, you know, we've got these grandkids coming and what's going to be happening with the planet. And meanwhile, you know, we've got some ratbag firing up huge rockets to Mars and they're bouncing into the ocean, you know, off West Australia, and people are sending out giant ships to pick them up. And
0: as if we need any of that.
6: Yeah, and blowing up Iran and, you know, like it just seems like we're throwing caution to the wind with the climate.
0: Yep. Yep. Thanks, Valerie. Appreciate the call. Yes, the crisis in Nepal just seems to bring home to you the massive disparities in wealth in the world. This military adventurism in the Middle East, which is achieving, I think, in the eyes of most people, very little. And the cost of the whole thing, stupendous cost of the whole thing, and how much of that, if it was diverted, would ease and make better the lives of people in Nepal. I know, and maybe these questions have always been with us. Thanks for the text. So I want to have a chat with Ray Bonner and an edition of American Insight. We'll do that next.
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0: Well, now for some insight on matters American.

0: Yes, well, blown to smithereens, hey? That's the comic book phrase that US President Donald Trump used to describe the result of what he said was a US military attack on Iran's energy hub of Har Island. The US president posted the comments on social media, but gave no details as to what exactly took place, although his message was accompanied by a video clip showing dramatic explosions, which Reuters said were clearly and plainly synthetically generated using software that detects AI-created imagery. And there was no attack on Har Island anyway. US forces earlier said they'd struck two Iranian launches on Iran's Larak Island in the first military action between the two countries in a month, and Iran had responded with a missile attack on two American bases in Jordan. Well, domestically, Donald Trump's popularity continues to be an issue. With the midterm elections coming up in November, many are wondering what Donald Trump might be considering to try and avoid losing control of the Congress and possibly the Senate. Oh, and Lake Ontario is now listed on Google Maps as Lake America, at least for US users, following an order by Donald Trump apparently changing the name last week.
1: We're going to call it something different than Lake Ontario. We're going to call it Lake America. And all it takes is a good pen and some intelligence.
0: Yes, well, joining us tonight for American Insight is Ray Bonner. Ray's held interest, has held many roles, public interest lawyer, foreign correspondent and reporter for the New York Times, as well as being a staff writer for the New Yorker. He's a recipient of a Pulitzer Prize and an Emmy Award for Outstanding Investigative Documentary and the Robert F. Kennedy Book Award. And these days runs a great little bookstore in the Sydney suburb of Avalon. Ray, good evening to you. Welcome back to Nightlife.
2: Well, how are you?
0: Not bad. Well, ceasefire no more, eh? Ceasefire no more. No signs of Iran giving up its resistance to US attacks. The Defence Secretary, Pete Hegseth, vowed early this year that the war in Iran would be nothing like the long wars in Afghanistan. It would be, he said, laser-focused, lethal, swift and decisive. What do we make of the idea that the US can be decisive anytime soon?
2: You know, it's hard not to laugh, except it's so serious, Phil. But as you were reading through the various things from Iran to Lake Ontario, now Lake America, and it's almost like a farce. It's almost like a comedy, except that it's really serious. Look, it's pretty clear by anybody's standards, except Donald Trump and Pete Hegseth, that, you know, America has pretty much lost the war. If anybody's come out on top, in addition to Iran, it's probably China and North Korea, China and Russia, because the United States is substantially weakened. I don't think you can't read any reporting in the Wall Street Journal, the New York Times, Reuters, that doesn't talk about the weakening military position of the United States. The United States is no longer the world superpower. It's that simple.
0: Yes, they've clearly failed to achieve any objectives in Iran beyond perhaps destroying some of their military, but what the objectives were is not entirely clear.
2: Exactly. I mean, if there's one thing we've learned over and over again is don't go into a war without very specific objectives, you know, a game plan, a strategy, and an end and an exit plan. And there doesn't appear to be any of those with this. I think fairly apparent now that he'd been so-called successful in Venezuela. He was able to remove the dictator, and he thought, "Wow, we'll repeat in Iran," even though his closest advisors, Marco Rubio and others, told him it wasn't going to be that simple. It wasn't going to be that way.
0: Their latest strategy appears to be, well, putting aside this military action, which again it's not entirely clear what this is designed to achieve, but is to apply economic sanctions. But this really involves a lot of other countries agreeing to go along with this, in particular China. I mean, America can't sanction the place on its own accord. It needs the support of other countries, including China. Now, with President Xi scheduled to visit Donald Trump later this month, you'd think the cards are in Mr. Xi's hand here, aren't they?
2: Well, absolutely. All the cards are in Xi's hands. And he'll play them. I mean, whether we know it publicly or not, or what leaks out, but he's certainly going to play the cards on Taiwan.
0: Yep. Look, you mentioned Venezuela. The issue of oil supplies and the price of oil has got to be top of mind, of course, coming up to the midterm elections. But apparently there are reports that Donald Trump's looking for a workaround, given that the Strait of Hormuz is not going to open anytime soon to large-scale supplies of oil. This is the workaround would involve Venezuelan oil. On a social media post on Sunday, he said he would use oil from his deal in Venezuela to refill U.S. stockpiles. How realistic is that?
2: Not very. First of all, it's a sad replay of American involvement in Latin America, going back to the Monroe Doctrine. You know, that this belongs to the United States, and the United States is going to run Latin America, going to run all of the Western Hemisphere. But we don't even know the condition of the oil fields in Venezuela, Phil. How much oil they could even produce, assuming the United States could extract it, if you will, if you claim sovereignty over it or claimed ownership of it. Yeah, we don't know. I think Chevron and other oil companies have basically said the oil fields are not in great condition. So I think that's it's another one that's almost laughable, if the consequences weren't so serious.
0: Yes, well, I think that much appears to be true, that even if that was an option, it's not a short-term option.
2: No. I mean, if it were, look, the one thing we can pretty much seem to trust these days is the markets. I mean, the bond market and the stock market. Mm. And if he really was going to get enough oil out of Venezuela to be significant, you'd see the price of oil drop significantly. Yes. And you haven't seen it. So it's almost like if you don't trust anything else anymore, you can still trust the markets.
0: Yeah. All right. Now, look, let's talk about
2: that. I know. I have trouble with that, too, Phil, yeah. Believe me. But they're not biased by any political outcome. No.
0: Let's talk about the midterms, Ray. They're coming up in November. President Trump's not happy about reporting of polling and his endorsements in the election races this cycle. A four-day online survey released last week found only 33% of Americans approved of Donald Trump's performance, 64% disapproved. It's the lowest approval rating recorded for the president during his current presidency. Nearly one-third of Gen Z's American would call them, regret backing President Donald Trump, according to another report. Are we really seeing Donald Trump losing popularity, or is this just what happens to all presidents in their second term in the midterms?
2: Well, yes, it happens to all presidents in second terms in the midterms, but not to this extent. We just don't know how. Phil, I've been saying on your show week after week, and I'm sorry to keep repeating it, we don't know what the midterms are going to look like. Mm. It's very difficult. Look, we're 1 week from today is Labor Day in the United States. That's the end of 1 week from tomorrow. That's the end of summer, and everything gets serious then. They'll start concentrating on the elections. But the elections are then only 8 weeks away or 2 months away, mm-hmm. In early November. So much can happen, Phil. I would not want to predict anything at this point. I mean, look at what has happened in the last 3 or 4 weeks. I mean, I wouldn't want to make any predictions as to what's going to happen. I think we'll have an election, which is not something that I necessarily would have said 2 years ago. I would have thought there was a real possibility that they'd be canceled. Mm-hmm. I think now we'll have, but look, Phil, you don't have to be a conspiracy theorist to see all the various scenarios, all the various options. I mean, there could be a terrorist attack, or if we're in the middle of a war, does the president say you can't change presidents in the middle of a war? There's a whole list of scenarios. We see a lot of it. We see what he's doing and trying to stop mail ballots and mail-in voting. We see what he's doing and sending, federal agents. I mean, just the other day, Phil, it was a very interesting story buried in the New York Times. Mm-hmm. By buried, back in my days, that meant it was on page 33. Now it means someplace not on the homepage. Mm-hmm. In Wyoming, Wyoming is one of the most conservative Republican states, solidly conservative, solidly Republican. In Wyoming, the Department of Justice sent inspectors, lawyers, and were questioning poll workers in Wyoming. And the Wyoming governor, a solid Republican, expressed opposition and was quite angry about it, or quite upset about it. Now, that tells you that there's planning going on. I would see that as almost as a drill, a rehearsal for what they're going to, what they may do on election day. So, hey, look, if there are elections, well, there will be. To the extent, yes, his polls are very low. He's not going to be able to drag many people over the finish line. It's one thing in the primary; it's totally different where you have Republican running against Trump, a Republican. But when it becomes a general election, how much influence he's going to have? You talk about Gen Z and the younger people. The question isn't so much whether they will vote against him, but also will they just stay home? Because you'll remember in the United States that we don't have, they don't have mandatory voting. So will the

0: Will people just stay home? Now, historically, the highest turnout is from those people who are the most dissatisfied, who are the angriest. That's what helped Trump get elected. People were really dissatisfied and really angry. And so they voted for radical change and they voted for Trump. This time, looks like the Democrats are the younger people, and the people who are upset with Trump are the angriest. That does not bode well for Trump and the Republicans.
1: Now, this story in Wyoming is pretty odd, isn't it? I mean, because the midterm elections are run by states, aren't they? They're not run by the federal government. They're run by states. And the Justice Department, a federal agency, has sent so-called election monitors to inspect voting machines and interview voters. And the suspicion here is that this is because the Justice Department has been totally compromised by Donald Trump's appointees. So the suspicion here is that they're preparing the ground for what? Widespread accusations that there is voter fraud again.
0: They're preparing the ground, I think. I was really, really stunned when I read this story. Because again, it got so little attention. They're preparing the ground to take action before the election. We'll definitely see either an increase in ICE or the National Guard or something in various places. I mean, if they're going to do it in a Republican place like Wyoming, I can only imagine what they'll do in Philadelphia, Detroit, Milwaukee, Baltimore, places, cities like that, and to scare voters away, basically. So, and then after the election, all I know is, Phil, stay tuned because it's going to be a real roller coaster between now and Election Day.
1: I mean, so there have been suggestions that that's right, that Donald Trump could pull some kind of stunt in October. What might that look like?
0: We don't know. He could do anything. I mean, look, he just sent Ratcliffe, the head of the CIA, to Moscow. What was that all about? Is he going to try to get Russia, Moscow, and Putin to agree to some kind of a peace deal in Ukraine so Trump can claim credit for that? Or is it something more nefarious? You just don't know. I mean, it's very ominous that Hegseth, the Secretary of Defense, has eliminated so many generals, so many admirals, and brought in people who were to his own way of thinking. I'm reluctant to forecast or predict the worst, but that's ominous. And you don't know what's going to happen if they were to call out the National Guard or other military forces on Election Day.
1: Ray Bonner's with us for this edition of American Insight. Other people say, well, look, hang on, elections are state affairs, and the federal government's writ doesn't run over these things. But you're saying, but they
0: It's
1: might.
0: more complicated, yeah. I mean, the hours, the things like that. Election Day is set by the federal government. The states kind of administer the elections. But if there's turmoil, the president or the governors actually do it. Can call in the National Guard, or the president can send in the National Guard. Like they did in Los Angeles during the riots many, many years ago. And like he did into Portland. So yes, the federal government does have authority, although the kind of the voting day, the voting hours, where the voting places are going to be, whether you can vote by mail, absentee ballot, etc., those are determined by the
1: They're
0: state.
1: all state issues,
0: Yeah, I mean the state administers them. But remember, these are federal offices. I mean, this is the it's for the federal Congress and for the federal Senate. There's state elections as well. There's state legislature elections, but the states basically administer them, but the rules are set down by the federal government.
1: Okay. Yeah, all right. Look, I mentioned the Lake Ontario thing. I mean, this is just another one of his kind of crazy stunts, isn't it? I mean, he's signed an executive order saying that Lake Ontario is going to be called Lake America. Well, no, it's not. although I see Google's got along with it, at least in America.
0: That Google's gone along with it. I'm sorry, Google's gone along with a lot. You know, in the great book Regime Change by Maggie Haberman and Jonathan Swan, it talks about how Trump was bragging about how all the tech executives were groveling before him and had come to kiss his, and he even said it, to come to kiss his ass. So, I mean, and the head of Google is in that category. So the fact that Google has gone along with it doesn't say much. Look, yeah, I mean, he's claimed now, and Hegseth calls it the Department of War. It's still the Department of Defense to almost everybody else. Yeah. So, you know, the old saying, sticks and bones break my bones, but names will never hurt me. So I don't put a lot. And part of it is I think he just does it to play and to detract attention from bigger issues. I mean, we all laugh about it. But it does disguise some very significant and much bigger issues.
1: There's some serious and worrying things, as we've been discussing. Yeah. Okay. All right. Ray, terrific to talk, as always. We'll talk again. It's going to be a very interesting next couple of months, though, isn't it?
0: It's going to be very, very interesting.
1: All right. Ray, terrific to talk. Appreciate your time. Thank you.
0: Great. Cheers. Bye, Phil.

0: Yes, Ray Bonner joining us tonight for American Insight. He'll be back in future weeks. All right, that's about it for me. I've got to get out of here, but Francis Leach has got to look after you after this, and you know how that'll go. Pretty well, I would think.
1: Just out from here. How are you, Philip?
0: I'm good, Francis, yeah.
1: I love the image of Donald Trump just sitting there with a big text just with an atlas, just renaming everything. Man. How much fun would that be to be the most powerful person in the world? I'm just going to rename a lake. Yeah. How about that?
0: Well, he's issued an executive order about Lake Ontario, which apparently Google says, okay, in that case, we'll change all our records, digital records.
1: What a world. Anyway, we're not talking about that this one, but I do. I'm going to buy a Sharpie and an Atlas. Does anyone still use Atlases? Are they still a thing?
0: I don't think they use. Well, does anyone use street directories?
1: Oh, we're sounding old.
0: I know.
1: I did love an Atlas, though. I loved poring over Atlases.
0: Yeah,
1: it was fun.
0: I know.
1: That's how I got my kicks. What a nerd.
0: Were you one of those blokes who had party tricks of you could name every American capital city? Because you know how the capitals of American states are not what you think they are. Like the capital of California is not Los Angeles.
1: No, it's Sacramento.
0: That's it. Yeah.
1: See,
0: yeah.
1: Yes, I was. That's right. It's funny, isn't it? I mean, it's funny about capitals, but then, as you said, they're not always the most obvious places. Which is
0: The capital of New York's not New York either, is it? No, I don't think.
1: It is. It'll come to me. Yeah. It'll come to me. But, Canberra. I mean, Canberra's a weird place for a capital too.
0: Magnificent place for a capital. Come on. What are you talking about?
1: Listeners
0: everywhere. Come on.
1: But if you were coming from overseas, you'd think, where's the capital of Australia? It's who?
0: That's true.
1: It's a beautiful place. It is a beautiful place.
0: What do you got coming?
1: Speaking of Australia, we're going to be celebrating Wattle today. It's the start of spring.
0: First of spring.
1: Oh, I love it.
0: The grass is riz.
1: And the wattle hopefully is growing. So we're doing gardening this evening. We love doing a bit of gardening at night. And we're going to talk wattle in all its beautiful forms.
0: Fantastic.
1: On your- we're going to-

0: support of the local Nepali community in the wake of devastating flash floods that have killed more than 900 people. 43 Australians are among the thousands of people still missing across the Himalayan border region, which is now receiving global aid, while vigils and fundraisers are being held here. International student advocate BJ Sapkota is originally from Kathmandu and says the tight-knit Nepali diaspora are grateful for the support.
1: What's been really encouraging is not just the Nepali community. We are seeing Australians who may have never visited Nepal seeing the footage and asking, what can I do to help? That support from the Australian community means a lot.
0: US Treasury Secretary Scott Bessent says that Iran is taking the American sanctions on it seriously and is lashing out now because it is losing economically. His claims come as the US military says that no ships had hit mines in the Strait of Hormuz and that Iran's claim that a supertanker struck two mines in the area was false. It follows the first exchange of strikes between the two countries in weeks, with at least two people killed in a US hit. Bessent says that Iran's economy is struggling as a result of the sanctions.
2: Could you imagine a country in the world with the third largest amount of energy resources has to import gasoline? They now have 3-4 hour gas lines that go through the night. So I would think that they are lashing out kinetically because they are losing economically.
0: One Nation leader Pauline Hanson has thanked the WA opposition leader Basil Zemplis for directing preferences to her party at the Secret Harbour by-election on the weekend. One Nation candidate Luke Hertigen easily won the seat, which had long been Labor heartland. Mr. Zemplis acknowledged Liberal preferences played a part in Hertigen's victory. Asked about Liberal preferences going to One Nation, Hanson praised Zemplis.
3: And I'm so grateful to Basil that he's got common sense about him. He could see it, work together. You know, we're on the same lines as a lot of Conservative policies.
0: Police are searching for a mother after the body of a newborn baby was found in a bin in Sydney's west. Emergency services were called to Harrow Road, Auburn at 11:20 this morning, on Monday morning. Officers set up a crime scene and urged the baby's mother to come forward. Acting Superintendent from the Auburn Police Area Command, Darren Sly, says a member of the public was using the garbage bins when she located the baby's body.
4: Look, it's very traumatic. Of course, for that particular lady, she was, who found the baby. And, of course, the emergency services and, in particular, the police who arrived today.
0: The University of Canberra has proposed merging five faculties into two as part of a major restructure. At a town hall meeting, Vice-Chancellor Bill Shorten announced the proposal, saying the university should have one faculty for health and science and one for business, law, arts, education and technology. Mr. Shorten says the restructure would shift resources from bureaucracy to teaching and research.
5: Everything we teach here will still be taught. Everything we research here will still be researched. But rather than having five separate structures, we think that we could free up resources currently going into bureaucracy, which will go into teaching, research, learning.
0: The Vice-Chancellor says there will be no forced redundancies. Anthony Mundine says he felt numb and shocked when he heard of his father, boxing legend Tony Mundine's passing at the age of 75. Tony Mundine was awarded the Medal of the Order of Australia in 1986 for his services to sport and Aboriginal youth. He retired from professional boxing in 1984. Anthony was in Saudi Arabia when he received the news and says he wanted to jump on a plane and come straight home.
6: Well, I'm trying to celebrate his memories, man, celebrate the times I had with him. That's a father-son duo, you know, in my boxing career, and just all the times we spent together, man, and I just want to remember the good times, man.
0: And Lionel Messi has ended his career with the Argentina soccer team after nearly two decades representing the national side. Messi, who has played in six World Cups, won the tournament in 2022 and led Argentina to the final this year, going down to Spain. On his official Instagram account, the Argentine says it was a decision that hurt, but I understand that time has come. The 39-year-old, whose father and agent Jorge died last month, did not reveal when he will stop playing club football.
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8: A mostly sunny morning with a high chance of showers to follow, most likely in the evening. Winds northerly, 20 to 30 kilometres per hour, increasing to 30 to 40.

0: 35. A low of 11, a top of 22 for Tuesday. Wednesday, showers easing, 12 to 17. And Thursday, showers. A low of 11 and a maximum of 18.
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6: Hello, how are you? Welcome to your Tuesday, and I hope you're well. First day of spring? Oh, that feels good. It feels really good. Winter, not my favourite time of the year. I know some people love it, and I get it. I know, particularly if you're an alpine person, that's your thing. Not for me. I really love to see the back of it. So I'm very excited. As I said last week, got my first whiff of jasmine. It just sent my heart a flutter a little bit. So that's going to be one of our features this morning because we're going to talk gardening as we love to do. And Judy Horton's going to talk to us a little after 3 this morning, Eastern time, about wattle in particular. So we're going to do that. We'll also be talking this morning to you about your spending habits. Have they changed during the cost of living crisis? Jonathan Barrett is the business editor at The Guardian, and he's done a really deep dive into all of the corporate reporting that's been done recently. So every company that's got a report basically present its homework for the year, and you can look into their facts and figures about where they're making their money and where they're selling their stuff or their services. And that tells you also what we as consumers are spending our hard-earned on, and what that says about our habits and what has changed. So that's going to be really fascinating. I mean, for instance, one of the things he talks about is that Domino's Pizzas, a big pizza corporate chain, has had a little downturn in its sales, which are pretty impervious to cost of living crisis because usually they were so cheap and it's, you know, people go for a cheap food option when they can, when they have to. But they racked up their prices just marginally and the sales went south. So that's an example of how a different price point can change your consumer habits. So we're going to talk about that and have a chat with you about it too. What changes have you made with your spending habits to deal with the fact that everything is more expensive than it once was? So that'll be a good conversation to have with you as well. But right now it is time for the 4 quiz. We love playing. 1-300-800-222. 1-300-800-222. Give us a call or text 0437 774 774, and we've got 4 topics as usual, 3 questions in each. You answer one question, you move to the next topic. You answer 3 questions, you go into the prize pool, and then have the chance to maybe win the fridge magnet, the coveted fridge magnet that says you are the overnight's quiz winner. And our topics this morning, it is springtime, so it'll be something spring related. Ah, but there's a twist. It might have the word spring in it. It might necessarily relate to the season. So I've been a bit playful with that one. History questions. We'll also have a set of questions about Hogan's Heroes, that TV classic, and sport. That's our other subject for this morning. So 4 topics: springtime, history, Hogan's Heroes. I'm sure you love that show as much as I did. And sport. Get on the phone, 1-300-800-222, 1-300-800-222, or you can text through 0437 774 774 to play if you want to play along. 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Richard Clapton first, though. The Capricorn Dancer on ABC Radio Overnights. Good morning.

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0: Time for the four quiz, and I need you to play. 1-300-800-222 is the number, or text through 0437 774 774. Four topics, three questions in each, and if you answer three of the questions, you go into the prize pool to be the winner of tonight's quiz. Hit the phones, 1-300-800-222. Let's say good morning to our good friend Bob in Greenacre this morning. How are you, Bob?
2: Good morning, Francis. Good, thank you.
0: Excellent. I know it's been a tough time for you and everyone in the boxing community, particularly there in New South Wales, who were really close with Tony Mundina. And is there a gathering of all the boxing community to commemorate his life? Is that being organised or?
2: It is. We're waiting on Anthony to come home. He's overseas, and he's getting something organised. But
0: yeah.
2: As it'll be one of the biggest funerals. The last big funeral was when Wally Carr passed away. He was a great fella too, Aboriginal chap. And they're sort of sad things, but we put a bit of a show on, and it's proud of sort of knowing the fella.
0: Yeah, and celebration of a great life. Absolutely. Hey, Bob, let's crack on with the quiz.
2: Yep.
0: It's four topics: springtime, history, Hogan's Heroes, which was a TV favourite for many of us, and sport questions as well. Indeed. What would you like to start with?
2: Look, I love Hogan's Heroes. Look, I'll go with Hogan's Heroes.
0: Okay, I think you might have this covered. This might be fertile ground for you to plough here. Okay, Hogan's Heroes. What was the name of the fictional prisoner of war camp at the centre of Hogan's Heroes?

0: Oh, well, Starlog 13.
1: It was Starlark 13, that's right. Because I think in someone will text this in, I'm sure. But in The Great Escape, was it Starlark 17? I think, yeah, with the in the Paul Newman film. But yes, it was Starlark 13. Well done.
0: In the original movie, the Starlog movie, they had there was Australians in there, but they were played by Americans.
1: Oh, never a good idea.
0: Yeah.
1: All right, you've got one right. Shall we move to another topic? You've got sport. You can do a history question or springtime.
0: History, please.
1: History it is for you. Okay, here we go. Beginning with S, what space station disintegrated over remote Esperance in Western Australia when it fell to Earth in 1979? I remember as an 11-year-old kid being obsessed with this when it happened. What was the name of the space vehicle that crashed through in a fiery display over Esperance in Western Australia in 1979?
0: Oh, look, I remember it clearly, but I don't remember the name. Oh, what can I guess?
1: Any
0: No,
1: idea?
0: I'll say Sputnik.
1: No, it wasn't a Sputnik, but good on you, Bob.
0: The Russians.
1: Yeah, indeed. Thank you for calling, and we'll talk to you soon. 1-300-800-222 if you want to play the four quiz. As we say hello to Steve in Northam. Hello, Steve. How are you?
2: Hey, Francis. Pleased to meet you, mate.
1: And you too. Do you remember this event, 1979? I remember it well. I was a little bit obsessed with it. When we were all waiting for it to crash to Earth, and where was it going to land? And everyone was projecting this space vehicle was going to land somewhere in Australia, and it did. What was it called?
2: I was 11 as well, Soundweb.
1: Oh! You're right.
2: That was a slip of the tongue.
1: Oh, mate, you were almost there. But
2: Skylab.
1: yes, it was Skylab. I'll have to give you, it was Skylab. And I think.
2: A slip of the tongue there.
1: Yeah, it was Skylab. And I think that, look, it wasn't right near Esperance, but in and around there is somewhere, and somebody in WA will tell me that. On the highway there is a piece of Skylab, which is has basically been memorialised. You can go visit. It's somewhere around there, but I'm not sure where. I have seen it. But, yeah, a chunk of space junk in the middle of Western Australia. Well done. Okay, let's move to one of our other topics. Springtime, Hogan's Heroes, or a sport question for you, Steve?
2: Oh, mate, I'll go Hogan's Heroes, please.
1: Hogan's Heroes. Okay, you've got to have a listen to this clip of the show and tell me which character is speaking. Have a listen.
3: Hogan, you will show a little respect for Major Hofstetter.
4: Just a little, sir?
3: Hogan! I can't do that. Hogan, what are you doing here? I left strict orders. Any prisoners found outside the barracks would be shot.
1: Who was that, Steve?
2: Colonel Klink.
1: It was Colonel Klink, of course. Colonel Klink, the hapless head of Starlog 13. Well done. Two from two. So let's move to our third question. You can tell me what one you would like to do. Springtime? You've answered a history question. We've also got a sport question for you.
2: I'll have to go springtime, mate.
1: Okay, springtime it is. You've got to tell me which composer wrote the Four Seasons, including the concerto, commonly known as Spring.
2: Absolutely no idea.
1: How about I'll play you the music and have a listen, and maybe it might jog. Have a listen. It might jog a memory for you if you listen to the music. I think I've got it here somewhere. maybe I don't. Maybe there it is. Yes. So there it is. The Four Seasons, that's the concerto commonly known as Spring. Any idea who the composer was?
2: I don't have any. I'm going to have a guess between two. I don't know my classical music, but I'm going to guess between Bach and Mozart. I'll say Mozart.
1: No, it wasn't, mate, but thank you for playing.
2: Hey, nice to meet you, mate. Catch you later.
1: You too. 1-300-800-222 to play. 1-300-800-222 to play as we take to the SMS as well if you want. 0437-774-774. If you know who it was that was the composer of that beautiful piece of music.
5: Francis.
1: Let's speak to Christian who's joined us from Canahooka. Is that right, Christian?

0: Kanahuka is correct.
1: Where is that? I'm unaware of it.
0: It's just south of Wollongong.
1: Beautiful. Okay, well, thank you for giving us a call. Do you know who was the composer that created that gorgeous piece of music?
0: Would it be Vivaldi?
1: It was Antonio Vivaldi and the Four Seasons. Well done. Are you a classical music fan?
0: I don't know how I knew that.
1: Somewhere in the back of the mind it was there. Well done. Do you listen to much classical music?
0: No.
1: No, neither do I, but I'm coming around to it. It's only taken me 60 years. My ignorance is being slowly whittled away as I get older. But yes, that's a beautiful piece. Okay, you've got the springtime question done. So you've got to choose now between either history, a Hogan's Heroes question, we've got one of those left, or a sport question. What one will it be, Christian?
0: I'd absolutely love to try Hogan's Heroes.
1: Okay, Hogan's Heroes it is. All right, I'm going to give you a description. You've got to tell me who the character is. I'm a Frenchman, I'm a gourmet cook, and I'm known as the cockroach. Who am I?
0: Oh, I can see him in my mind's eye, but I can't remember his name.
1: No idea?
0: Obviously wore a beret.
1: Yes, he wore a beret. It's just a bit of sort of cultural, an assumption of cultural appropriation and a bit of a cliche, but yes, he wore a beret.
0: Yeah, sorry, Francis, I can't give you that one.
1: That's all right, mate. We'll talk to you soon. 1-300-800-222.
0: Thank you very much.
1: Talk to you soon. 1-300-800-222. Thanks to Jen in Port Adelaide who got Vivaldi right. A couple of people did as well, if you get that right. And Bob said was right about Werner Klempner, who was the actor who played Colonel Klink. That's right. Craig was right. Skylab. Do you remember Skylab dropping from the sky? It was big news back then. Absolutely. Tony's our next player. You can call in and play too. 1-300-800-222. 1-300-800-222 is the number to play. We'll get to Tony and more of our questions in just a moment.
2: The widespread devastation in Nepal following catastrophic flash flooding has washed away villages and destroyed critical infrastructure. 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
1: Good morning to you, wherever you are around Australia. It's 22 past 2 on the east coast of Australia. It's 8 minutes to 2 in South Australia and the Northern Territory. And 22 past midnight in the west. And we're playing the four quiz, four different topics, three questions in each. And three questions you answer right, you go into the prize pool to be our winner tonight or this morning. Tony's in Canberra. Good morning, Tony. How are you?
3: Very well. I'm as a long-suffering St Kilda supporter. At least most of us know that we get to start spring without having to worry about finals, right?
1: Yeah, it feels a bit like that at the moment. Has for the last 4 or 5 years, and then before that, the 10 previous to that as well.
3: Yeah, we won't go there.
1: Okay.
3: Especially 2010.
1: Don't beat ourselves
3: the
1: up.
3: The year before.
1: Yeah.
3: Anyway.
1: Trauma. Okay, do you know the answer to our question, the Hogan's Heroes question that we need an answer to? I'm a Frenchman, a gourmet cook, and I'm known as the cockroach. Which character was it?
3: Pascal de Cuisine de la Wreckage. No, I wouldn't have a clue, mate.
1: That's not quite it, but thank you for playing.
3: Go Saints.
1: Go Saints. 1-300-800-222 if you want to play the four quiz. If you're a Hogan's Heroes fan, John certainly was, and Slotty as well. They've both hit us up on the text message with the right answer, but I need you to call 1-300-800-222. 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Here's Santana with Rob Thomas.

0: 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So we're playing the four quiz and the board is wide open. 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Three questions, you're into the prize pool. That fridge magnet could be yours. Let's speak to Karen this morning. Hello, Karen. Welcome to ABC Radio Overnights.
1: Thank you.
0: Where are you this morning?
1: In Manham.
0: And where is that?
1: On the Murray River in South Australia.
0: Oh, nice. Well, I'm really glad you're hanging out with me this morning. Thanks for calling.
1: That's all right.
0: Do you know the answer to
1: every night?
0: Oh, there you go. Well, thank you for your company. Do you know the answer to our question? It's a Hogan's Heroes question.
1: Yep. He's a friend. Wasn't it Corporal LeBeau?
0: It was Louis LeBeau. Of course, he was a cook because he's French, you know. All right, you've got one. You need two more to be into the prize pool. That'll be the first one there this morning. You can do we've done all the Hogan's Hero stuff. We've still got some springtime questions for you. A history question or a sport question?
1: Oh, gosh. None of them sound good for me.
0: Oh, you'll be fine.
1: Spring.
0: Springtime it is. Okay. All right. What type of animal is a springbok? You know, this is the sort of the emblematic animal of South Africa. But what type of animal is a springbok?
1: Oh, it's got four legs.
0: It does have four legs. It's a very beautiful little thing too, actually.
1: Oh, I don't know. Springbok's a springbok. I don't.
0: It's part of a particular species.
1: No idea.
0: Good on you, Karen. I appreciate you giving us a call, firing up the quiz. I really like that you did that. Thank you very much.
1: No worries. See ya.
0: 1-300-800-222 to call. If you know the answer, do so. Just one coming through on the SMS as well. Francis, I recall correctly, NASA was charged with dumping litter on a beach, admitted the charge and paid the fine they had planned for Skylab to hit the Indian Ocean. It went further west. It did. It landed, thank you, Dave, there in Castlemaine. It did land in WA. Let's speak to Tessa in DY in Sydney. Hello, Tessa. How are you? Do you know what kind of animal a springbok is?
2: It's a deer, isn't it?
0: A deer? No, it's not a deer, but thank you for playing.
2: Okay.
0: Talk to you soon. 1-300-800-222. Board is open if you want to get on and play. We're speaking with Chris in Mitcham now. Hello, Chris. Good morning.
3: Hi, how you going?
0: I'm well. Do you know what type of animal the springbok is?
3: I was going to say what the other person said, but...
0: It's in and around the mark, but there's a particular kind of species of animal that it is.
3: Is it an antelope?
0: It is. It is an antelope. It is an antelope. Well done. Trust your instinct. Use the force, Luke. Well done. All right, you've done the spring question beautifully. Two more to go to be in the prize pool. History questions, we've still got a couple of those for you. Sport hasn't been touched, so we could go there if that's a thing for you.
3: So what were the categories, sorry?
0: The ones remaining, sport, some sport questions. Yeah. History, there's still two history questions there as well.
3: Oh, that's it.
0: Well, yes, the rule is that once you answer from one topic, you have to move to the next.
3: Okay,
0: you
3: sorry, can't return. I've never played this before. Let's go sport.
0: Sport it is. In tennis, a tie break is typically played when the set score reaches how many games each?
3: Six all.
0: It is. It's six all. You play tennis?
3: Not anymore.
0: But you did. Were you a serve and volley guy?
3: I don't think my knees would cope.
0: No, you've got to look after those.
3: Yeah,
0: that's it. Maybe pickleball. Everyone's doing that these days.
3: Yeah, maybe. Yeah. I like eating pickles.
0: Fair enough. Me too. All right, you're a man after my own heart. All right, you've done sport. You've done springtime. So we're going to have to give you a history question to see if we can get you three and into the prize pool. Well, here we go. Are you ready?
3: Yes.
0: Okay. During a 1992 appearance on Saturday Night Live in the United States, this became a global thing. Whose photograph did Irish singer Sinead O'Connor famously and controversially tear up just before declaring in a loud voice, "Fight the real enemy"?
3: Oh, God.
0: It caused an absolute storm. I mean, she was cancelled. She was one of the first people to be cancelled, I think, for this. Whose photo did she tear up?
3: There's something in the back of my head about that, but 1992.
0: Fight the Real Enemy.
3: What was happening then? 1992.
0: No. Do you want to have a guess?
3: I'm trying to think what was happening in history at that time.
0: It was less about current events, more about, you know, cultural and philosophical position that she took.
3: Oh, God.
0: As an Irish woman.
3: Okay. No, I really have no idea.
0: Good on you, mate. Thanks for playing.
3: Sorry. Thanks very much.
0: Enjoy those pickles. 1-300-800-222 if you want to play the four quiz as we head to Scott there on the road. Hello, Scott.
4: Hello, how are you?
0: I am well. Do you know whose photo Sinead O'Connor tore up on television on Saturday Night Live and basically caused a furor, not only in the United States, but right around the world?
4: Well, at that stage, would it have been possibly Ronald Reagan?
0: No, it wasn't a political figure. But thank you for calling. Thanks a lot. 1-300-800-222. Bruce and Marmion, you know the answer to this. And thanks, Robin, as well. And the Nightwalker, they've got the answer to this. Thank you for sending through your text, but I'd love your calls. The board is open, 1-300-800-222. Barry in Tier Gardens in New South Wales is next on the Forkwiz. Hello, Barry.
5: Oh, yeah, hi.
0: How are you this morning?
5: Very well, thanks.
0: Whose photo did Sinead O'Connor rip up?
5: Well, it was the Pope.
0: It was the Pope, Pope John Paul II.
5: That's enough. Yeah,
0: yeah, okay, that's
5: I wasn't
0: it.
5: Sure which one, but
0: yeah, it was the Pope. It was the Pope, and it did not go down well with America's Catholics. And she was basically hustled out of the country and didn't return for a long time. Well done, one down. Still a couple to get into the.

0: ice pool. So the questions are money. We've got a couple of sport questions. Still one from the springtime as well. Which one do you want?
1: Maybe sport.
0: Sport it is. Okay. Yeah. Rugby league legend, and he was a legend, a player, Peter Stirling played his entire NRL career with which Sydney club?
1: Yeah, that was Para.
0: It was Parramatta Eels. Well done.
1: Good old Stirling.
0: Are you an Eels fan?
1: No, I'm not. I'm a Rooster.
0: Oh, okay. And the enemy across town. But, yes, what a player. Well done. Two from two.
1: Superb, yeah.
0: He was a great player and a great commentator too. Two from two. You've got to answer this question to go into the prize pool. Are you ready?
1: Yeah, sure.
0: We've got to go to springtime for you. Now, Springfield is the name of the town, the fictional town where The Simpsons is set. What is the name of Springfield's convenience store in The Simpsons?
1: Oh, that's the Indian guys.
0: Yes. What's the name of his shop?
1: I knew I should have watched more Simpsons.
0: It's not too late in your life to indulge in the genius and brilliance of The Simpsons if you've got spare time. That's your chance is still there. But you don't remember the name of the shop in Springfield, the convenience store that Apu, you're right, ran?
1: It was a 5 and 10 or 7. No, sorry.
0: Thanks, Barry. Good to play, though.
1: Got nothing.
0: You got two right. More than nothing. Thank you very much. 1-300-800-222 if you know the answer. Bernie joins us from Wappingo. Hello, Bernie, there in New South Wales. Good morning to you.
2: Hey, I'm Francis. I was just ringing up about the mighty Peter Stirling.
0: Oh, what a player. Were you an Eels fan? Who are you?
2: Yeah, I'm one of the Army.
0: Yep. Best of the last 50 years? Is he the best player to represent Parramatta in the last 50 years?
2: There's been a few. He's definitely up there with one of them for sure.
0: He really is. Now, can you tell me the answer, Bernie, to this? Did you watch The Simpsons much?
2: A bit, but I think I know the answer to this one. I think I do. I think it was the Quickie Mart.
0: It is the Quickie Mart.
2: Yeah.
0: We've all shopped in one of those somewhere with the furry hot dogs in the tray. Didn't stop Homer from going there. All right, here we go. This is you've got a sport question left or another history question to get your second question done.
2: I'll try another sport one, thanks, Francis.
0: Why not? Why not do that? What is the name of the current coach of the Australian Rugby Union team, the Wallabies?
2: Oh, that's Les Kiss.
0: One of the great names in sport, Les Kiss.
2: Yeah.
0: Yeah. Great. It's a great name. Don't know if it's his best name for sports.
2: Dud Sport.
0: Dud Sport. Here we go. Code Wars. I can sense it. Not a fan of the leather patches.
2: No, definitely not.
0: You're a league guy. Fair enough. No. That's all right. All right. To go into the prize pool and our final, and you timed it beautifully because it is our final question in the quiz too. If you can answer this right, in 1988 in Pakistan, who became the first woman in modern history to lead a Muslim country? 1988, Pakistan, first woman to lead a Muslim country, winning an election.
2: I don't think it was Indira Gandhi, but I'm trying to think of a name.
0: She was Prime Minister for a while too.
2: What was her name? Oh, it's not coming to me, Francis.
0: Hey, Bernie, good on you for playing. Really appreciate it.
2: Okay. Thanks a lot,
0: mate. Talk to you soon.
2: Good on you. You're doing a great job too. Good on you.
0: Thank you, mate. 1-300-800-222. Board is open. You could steal the quiz here. The prize pool is, at the moment, still empty, and somebody's got to win it. We didn't have a winner last night. We want to win it tonight. And thanks to everybody who's been texting through. John, the Quickie Mart. Yes, you know your Simpsons well, I see. Ian, in Penrith. Hello, Ian.
3: Fantastic, mate.
0: How are you?
3: Especially because I know the answer.
0: Who is it?
3: Benazir Bhutto.
0: It was. Benazir Bhutto is the answer, the first woman to lead a Muslim country, winning the election in Pakistan in 1988. All right, so you've gone to extra time. We've got two questions for you to answer.
3: Yep.
0: And you could be in the prize pool. Here we go. Question one from extra time. Palm Springs, the town of Palm Springs, famous resort town, lies in which U.S. state?
3: Ooh, Florida?
0: No, it's not Florida. It's California. It's California, Ian. Thanks for playing.
3: Cheers, mate.
0: And thanks to everybody who played the quiz this morning. And

to Paul in Esperance. You're right, Benazir Bhutto. Les kissed, but he went straight to work when appointed. Probably, yes, he did. He's done okay, too. Win against Argentina on the weekend. So he's had a winning start on his current travels with the Wallabies, which is good news. Thanks to everyone who played. Nobody got into the prize pool this morning. That's okay. That's 2 days in a row. It's just going to make whoever wins tomorrow, and they will, because this is the first time we've had two nights in a row where we've completed the quiz without a winner. The glory is just going to be that much greater. So we'll do it again tomorrow morning. Somebody's called through and said, was it the Leftorium? The Leftorium was Ned Flanders' shop, his retail exercise where he made things purely for people who were left-handed, which is a genius idea. Unfortunately, in The Simpsons, I don't think it worked out for him, but I still think there's merit in the idea. Francis Leach with you. Hope you're well. Thanks for playing the four quiz. We'll do it again in 24 hours' time. Do you buy gift cards at the supermarket? And what I mean by that, by those big tech companies like Apple selling gift cards that you maybe give to people so they can, you know, buy some tech or download something they're really, really keen on, use to watch movies. Well, we're going to tell you about something you should be aware about in a moment, how gift cards like that have been used in a major scam which has real international implications. We'll tell you more about that in just a moment. I'll feed from Texas.

0: The band was called Texas, or is still called Texas, but they're from Glasgow. And if you hear Charlene Spiteri, the singer of that beautiful song, I Don't Want to Love Her Speak, she sounds like she's working on the Clyde on the docks. She's got the thickest Glaswegian accent. But, well, yeah, very, very tuneful and fun song there. I Don't Want to Love Her by Texas here on ABC Radio Overnights.
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0: And I hope you're well on this Tuesday morning across the country, where it is 14 to 3 on the East Coast. It's 16 past 2 in South Australia and the Northern Territory, and 14 to 1 in the West. I'd love to hear from you. 1-300-800-222. Do you use gift cards? And by that, if you go to a supermarket, you'll see them. They're there, usually one of the big tech companies, like Apple, have this range of cards, and you might buy it for someone for their birthday or for a Christmas present, whatever. And it gives them, say, $100 to spend on those sorts of digital products, whether they want to download a movie or a box set of films or whatever it is. A really convenient, really sort of easy thing to use. But there's a problem, because Apple gift cards in particular have been used by scammers who lure unsuspecting victims to send over laundered money. But imagine if you bought gift cards from a major supermarket only to find, when you took them home, you gave them to someone, that the balance on those cards was drained when you went to make a purchase. This has been happening a lot. I'd love to hear from you as well. 1-300-800-222. If you've had this happen to you, is this something that you've experienced? You've gone and given, or you've given a gift card, or you've used one, and when you've gone to use the code on it, tells you that the balance is empty, because it is happening. Now, it involved tampering with physical cards, and victims, when they find out that they've been scammed, have been given the runaround. This is happening here in Australia and overseas. It's a big thing. Amelia Turzon explains to us.
5: Australian consumers are unwittingly buying tampered Apple gift cards from supermarkets. It's leaving them confused, frustrated, and given the runaround. And it's leading to concerns that this is linked to global crime, known in the industry as gift card draining. It happened to Lavkesh Arora a few months ago when he went down to a Coles supermarket in Melbourne's eastern suburbs and he bought 5 Apple gift cards worth $2,000.
6: So I went to my local Coles store to get the gift card because I wanted to buy an Apple laptop. Cost of living pressure, there was a good promotion on.
5: He brought the cards home, tore open the perforated packaging on them, and then he realized that 2 of the gift cards inside had strange marks.
6: The redemption code on the front has been completely tampered with. It's completely scratched out. There's no digit visible.
5: He couldn't redeem $700 worth of his Apple credits without this crucial information, and he understandably started panicking. 4 days later, on the other side of the city, a woman had exactly the same experience, but with 4 Apple gift cards worth $2,000.
7: Get home, and they're all being fraudulent. No redemption code, but just like weird scratching and like glue where the code should be.
5: Georgia Perry's social media video went viral and it raised more questions than answers. Now, an ABC investigation has found that these scratched cards are cropping up nationally, and there's even been a bust in Sydney over Apple gift card tampering in Coles supermarkets. Adam Parks heads up an investigative unit for the United States Homeland Security that specifically investigates gift card fraud.
8: We've seen it in Canada, we've seen it in the UK, we've seen it in Western Europe.

0: We've obviously seen it in Australia, New Zealand, Singapore. It's really a global phenomenon. Anywhere that gift cards are sold, this crime has been perpetrated by specifically Chinese money laundering organizations.
1: Adam Parks's unit, Project Red Hook, has now arrested 250 people. It's linked this issue to money laundering in China, trafficking, even murder. He says the card tampering usually starts in store.
0: You have the groups that are going into the stores and actually taking the cards off the shelves. Oftentimes, those are different than the groups that are tampering the cards. And then those are actually sometimes different than the people who are putting the cards back on the shelves.
1: The fraudsters can only drain the funds once somebody actually buys them in store, which activates their value.
0: Then there's the whole infrastructure of checking the balances once the card has been tampered. Constantly checking to make sure that that card hasn't been activated. But once it's been activated, then they can then send it to a whole nother group of people, which are the acquirers, which can receive gift card information and then go spend it before the consumer can spend it.
1: Last year, Coles worked with police to arrest a man who was tampering with Apple gift cards in five of its stores around Sydney. He is now serving a suspended sentence. It's unclear if any authority is looking at this issue nationally, with both the Australian Federal Police and the anti-money laundering regulator AUSTRAC saying that gift cards aren't under their remit. Coles says that it takes this issue seriously, while its major competitor Woolworths confirmed that tampering is happening in its stores, emphasising that it's only in small numbers. Apple wouldn't discuss who makes its packaging, but it says that it has many measures to stop tampering and warnings about scams.
2: Emilia Turzon there from the wonderful Top Story podcast, which I'm really enjoying at the moment. You can find that on ABC Listens for news that's explained like that anytime. So it's a really good way to catch up with everything that's been happening. So just a warning, really, if you are going to purchase those cards, have a close look at the gift cards before making your purchase, because once you take it home, then as you heard there, you can be in a world of hurt. But I'd love to hear from you as well. 1-300-800-222 is our number. If you've had that experience, do you use gift cards, or do you know someone who's had that experience where they've bought one and gone, hang on a sec, it's been tampered with and the actual account, the value of the card has been emptied? Give us a call here on ABC Radio Overnights. Francis Leach here. Here's Powderfinger.

0: Powderfinger on ABC Radio Overnights from the soundtrack to a movie called Two Hands. Great film, one of Heath Ledger's early films. Great Australian film, much underrated, but certainly worth checking out if you've got access to the streaming services. I think that's where you'd find it these days.
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0: Francis Leach with you here on ABC Radio Overnight. Keep those text messages coming through, and you can call as well, 1-300-800-222. This one from Dee. Hi, Francis. Gift card fraud and theft in Coles could be avoided if they weren't in easy reach but kept behind the counter. I guess like they do with other expensive items that they don't want sort of walking out the store, just want to restrict access to. That's if you're going to buy cigarettes in that environment, that's where you have to buy that. And batteries, I think they were doing that for a while too. That is true. And this also is an interesting one. Coles don't have any vested interest in gift cards. They're not losing any money personally. So do they care? But you can make, if the security company looked bad and how these people are taking the mickey out of their security, then sometimes it's going to happen. Yes, well, that's true. But it's just a difficult situation. You don't want to be caught with a gift card that has been used and is no longer valid. That's what we're talking about. So if you've got anything you want to share on that, we look forward to hearing from you. 1-300-800-222. If you've used gift cards or if you've been caught out in that scam, please let us know as well. Coming up next hour here on the program, we're going to talk with Danny Gorog, our tech guru, particularly about the Meta court settlement in the United States. Now, you probably heard about it. It was a big deal. So Meta, the company that runs Facebook and also runs Instagram, amongst other platforms, has settled a huge legal case with a number of American states, which basically has they haven't admitted fault, but they have conceded in this case to pay compensation for the damage that their platforms and their algorithms have caused to young people. After the evidence was presented in the case of literally dozens of young people who'd taken their own lives as a consequence, their parents and loved ones believed of being addicted to these apps and to these algorithms, Meta has now decided that a multi-billion dollar settlement is the best way to deal with that. Danny Gorog is our tech guru. He's going to tell us about what the implications might be for us here in Australia and more globally as well. We look forward to that conversation after we hear the latest from the ABC News.
7: Everything Melbourne.
8: I was in a small business. It's not for the faint of heart.
9: Building out in the Greenfield areas isn't going to solve the problem of suburbs that are emptying out.
10: I'm glad to say that we're at least having the debate.
7: 774 ABC Melbourne.

0: each support and mitigate further risk.
1: Russian forces have relentlessly battered Kyiv and cities in the region around the Ukrainian capital for a fifth straight day, leaving supermarket shelves bare after repeated strikes on warehouses. Russia has intensified its drone attacks in recent months, more than 4 years after it invaded its neighbour. Almost constant air raid alerts in the Kyiv region in recent days have severely disrupted daily routines. Two major attacks in July killed almost 50 civilians, while a strike on Saturday killed at least 38 people. US Treasury Secretary Scott Bessent says he believes that economic sanctions against Iran are showing evidence of putting pressure on its regime. In comments to reporters on the sidelines of a G20 meeting with ministers, Mr. Bessent also said Iran is lashing out because of the sanctions' effects. Over the weekend, the US and Iran exchanged brief missile strikes, with the UAE saying it intercepted an Iranian missile. Bessent says he's confident that the US naval blockade of Iranian oil and ports, along with the sanctions, will bring Iran back to the negotiating table.
2: They are going to continue exerting pressure, and we've had very good discussions here already, and I think it could be within weeks or months, and the economy doesn't have to collapse. We just have to have the regime come to their senses.
1: One Nation leader, Pauline Hanson, has accused the Prime Minister of inciting violence over comments he made about the party. In a speech in Brisbane on Sunday, Anthony Albanese took aim at the resurgent minor party, while also claiming hard-right populists were peddling dangerous and divisive politics. Hanson has hit back, calling Mr. Albanese a pathetic Prime Minister.
3: He's never called anyone else out as being dangerous, you know, and, you know, a lot of people are in fear of what they don't understand, and they've been misled about the truth about One Nation. It's happening constantly all the time.
1: Digital Rights Watch says it's pleased the federal government is taking action to update Australia's privacy laws, describing it as a significant improvement. Under the draft reforms, companies could no longer justify collecting more information than they need, and there'll be stronger rules on how organisations respond to data breaches. Australians could also be given the right to erase their information from online platforms. The head of policy at Digital Rights Watch, Tim Sulston, says this latest tranche of reforms will prioritise Australians' interests over big companies.
4: Big tech corporations exploit our personal information for their profit, and we really need to put regular people back in control. So this is some very welcome news today.
1: Administrators of Bathler Group have warned that the business does not have enough money to survive until the end of this week unless it secures urgent funding to pay staff. Administrators were appointed last Tuesday after Bathler was unable to pay debts that topped $3.2 billion. Bathler Group currently has more than 200 development projects across Sydney. Administrator for Bathler, Stephen Longley, says he's optimistic though.
5: I'm confident we'll get an agreement to complete the projects or most of the existing projects. It's quite complicated, so I do think it will take a few days to get that in place, but I'm quietly confident we'll get there.
1: Angry Anderson's band Rose Tattoos say the 79-year-old singer is in hospital after suffering a cardiac arrest. Sam Wilkinson has more.
6: In a post on Instagram, Rose Tattoo has revealed its lead singer, Angry Anderson, is receiving treatment and care after a cardiac arrest. The announcement comes 3 weeks after the band cancelled the remainder of its European tour. The band has thanked fans for their support and requested privacy for Angry Anderson and his family in the days ahead. Angry Anderson, whose real name is Gary Anderson, joined Rose Tattoo as its lead singer in 1976.
1: This is ABC News.
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8: A mostly sunny morning with a high chance of showers to follow, most likely in the evening. Winds northerly, 20 to 30 kilometres per hour, increasing to 30 to 45. A low of 11, a top of 22 for Tuesday. Wednesday, showers easing, 12 to 17. And Thursday, showers. A low of 11 and a maximum of 18.
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0: Live from the Coburg RSL Club, Thursday from 3 on 774 ABC Melbourne. 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
1: And welcome to Tuesday, 6 minutes past 3 on the east coast of Australia, 24 to 3 in South Australia and the Northern Territory, and 6 past 1 in the west. Francis with you. Coming up this hour, talking gardening with our good friend Judy Horton, and we're talking wattle at the start of spring, the much-beloved Australian native, our national plant. But it comes in different varieties, and we want to talk to you about wattle and any other gardening questions you might have for Judy. Always happy to have that conversation as we're heading to spring in particular. Keep your text messages coming through, or your calls, 0437 774 774 if you want to send through a text message, or 1300 800 222 if you want to call. We just was mentioning before the gift card scam that is doing the rounds. This one has been texted through, and it makes sense. I guess anyone who doesn't check the codes on those cards, and especially the pin area, remains hidden are absolute buffoons, regardless of whether it's $20 or $500. Yeah, I guess you should check, but you shouldn't have to. I mean, it should be the retailer's responsibility, in a sense, to keep those cards so that you, like everything you purchase in that environment, you pick it up, you have a look, but you trust the retailer's going to be delivering what they promise you they are. You shouldn't have to sort of like go looking through the cards to determine whether they're appropriate or not. But yet, I guess buy beware in that sense. If you want to be wise to it, you're going to have to check these days, it would seem. Keep them coming through, 0437 774 774. Or you can call 1300 800 222. Just another bit of news that has come through in the last little while is that Lionel Messi has announced he will retire from the Argentinian football team. He's going to continue playing for his team in the Major League Soccer competition in the States, Miami. The announcement comes just a month after the death of his father, and he's decided that it's time for him to give up and stop playing for the national team. He first entered competitive football playing back with Barcelona in 2004, so he seems to have been an ever-present. Did you ever get to see him play? Did you ever get to see the great one play? And if you didn't, who was the athlete, particularly athletes, that you saw that you knew when you watched them that you were amongst the greats, that you truly knew, you saw a performance and you just knew that's about as good as it's going to get? I've been very lucky. I have called games as a football broadcaster where Lionel Messi has been playing, and that's an extraordinary experience. And I remember seeing, speaking of Argentinian greats, Maradona in Sydney playing the Socceroos in the early 90s in a World Cup qualifier as well. So I've been very blessed. But what about it for you? Was there an athlete in your favourite sport that when you saw them performing, you just knew that you were amongst greatness, and that you'd be able to say one day, yeah, I saw that person performing, that person playing the game that they loved and that you loved at the height of their powers? Give us a call, 1300 800 222. You can also send through your text messages, 0437 774 774. Up next, Danny Gorog, our tech guru, but first, the Animals. ABC Radio Overnights.

0: Never were truer words spoken. The animals, we've got to get out of this place here on ABC Radio overnight. Text messages coming through 0437 774 774. This one from Andy, who's sent through his message. My kids came to me 2 years ago after they started playing football, soccer, and asked, Dad, Ronaldo or Messi? Pele, I replied. They were so confused. But no, you were right. Pele. The great. I mean, you know, take your pick from the top shelf there. Keep them coming through. 0437 774 774. France's sporting gods, Bozo Fulton in rugby league and the Eller brothers in rugby union from Chris. Yeah, the Eller brothers in particular in the early 80s with the Wallabies. They took them on their first unbeaten, is it the Grand Slam Tour of Europe? The Eller brothers leading the way for the Wallabies back then. Unbelievably good. I guess that Wallabies team also, the early, late 90s, early 2000s, had some players like that too, didn't they? John Eales in his own way. You knew you were amongst the very, very best. When he slotted that that conversion from the sideline in New Zealand in Auckland to win the Bledisloe Cup, and I'd hate to bring it up, but it's the last time we won it. It was about 400 years ago. Oh, for those glory days. Anyway, keep them coming through. 1-300-800-222 if you want to join us, or 0437 774 774.
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0: ABC Overnights, Francis Leach with you. G'day. We love to talk technology because it's so predominant in our lives in so many ways. And we do that with a good friend of ours who's one of Australia's leading technologists and futurists, Danny Gorog, who joins us here regularly to talk about the latest stories when it comes to technology. Good morning, Danny. How are you going?
2: Hi, Francis. I'm well, thank you.
0: We have to start with a story about Meta's decision to settle a major court case this week, which saw 47 of the states of the United States in concert suing Meta for the issue of the damage it might have done to young people through its algorithm and to the deaths of young people who'd been using social media. This is a huge decision by Meta to settle this case for billions and billions of dollars.
2: Yeah, very interesting. I mean, I think this is social media's tobacco moment, isn't it? You know, it's... as you said, Meta have settled with most of the US state attorneys, but not all of them. And it's a huge penalty they've agreed to pay. I think it was around $17 billion. Now, that's a headline number, and you've got to go into the detail about how that's gonna be distributed. And it's, part of it is a cash settlement. Part of it will be distributed over 10 years. But it relies on, it's quite interesting what Meta have done here. It relies on the other social media platforms, namely TikTok and YouTube, agreeing to the same product changes that Meta has agreed to. Now, those

0: product changes, I think, are much more important than the money as a parent with kids. So this is only for the US at the moment. So 2-hour daily combined limit across Facebook and Instagram, at midnight to 6 a.m. Kind of freeze, a freeze between school hours, 8 to 3 o'clock, and the ability to hide likes and block extreme beauty filters. And as a parent, you get notified when a teen first messages an adult. So all these product protections which are designed to protect the youth. And I think that's actually the most important thing. Now, you actually have to give it to the federal government, because Annika Wells, the Australian government, was the first to ban to have a minimum 16 years ability to get on social media. Now, I don't think that's worked that well, because I've got kids who are under 15 and they are definitely on social media. But, you know, I think that's the right spirit, and this is really just the start of all the changes that are going to come.
1: There's so much to unpack in all of that, isn't there? So much, because those changes that you've outlined would be so significant across all of those different platforms. The first thing that comes to mind for me is that it seems that Meta and these other tech giants have already had the capacity to change these aspects of their product, yet have not done so as yet.
0: 100%. I mean, I think that goes to, look, building products at this scale is complicated, and everyone's making priorities and they're making trade-offs and they're doing things that they're trying to optimize for. And obviously kid safety has not been at the top of that list. So they've always had the ability, and I think they've always known that these things are incredibly addictive, and certainly for younger kids who can't control themselves. And I think the pressure that the US state attorney put on Meta to get serious about this is the first significant change acknowledgement that we've seen out of Meta. Now, I also saw that there's a new movie about Meta coming out about this issue. It's coming soon. There was another movie called, I think, The Social Contract. Social Contract. There's a new movie coming out which is going to be addressing exactly these things. So, I think one of the things Meta, they don't like to talk about the fact that they're an advertising business. They never like to talk about it. There's always something out in front. There's always, you know, there's the metaverse, there's the VR stuff. Now they're investing heavily in AI. So they never want to talk about the fact that they're this massive advertising platform, but actually it's done a lot of damage, and I think it's time that they recognise that, and it's nice to see these changes. Hopefully these changes flow the international platforms as well.
1: Well, they're going to be hard to stop now. Once they've recognised the value in those changes by actually speaking them into the world, the demands for them to actually act on it, because they now consciously acknowledge the impact of their product, it's impossible for them not to.
0: Yeah, exactly. I agree with that. I mean, I think they need to introduce some of these features. You know, I've got older parents, and people are just addicted to this stuff. Like, If you sit on the train, or you're sitting anywhere, and you see people, they're just mindlessly scrolling through Facebook and Instagram. It's you wonder how good it can be for anyone.
1: Danny Gorog's with us, our technologist and futurist, talking about the world of tech and what's been happening in the last few weeks. Hey, Danny, closer to home, ARIA, the Australian Recording Industry Association, has also taken to, pushing the frontiers on dealing with artificial intelligence by deciding that it's not going to recognise on its charts music that is wholly generated by artificial intelligence. So this is another Australian pioneering first in trying to regulate technology.
0: I did see that, and it's interesting. It's obviously, substantially human-made. Like, what are the boundaries between what's substantially, what's not substantially? I mean, music has changed. I mean, if you think back to what music was like when you were growing up, it was, you know, acoustic and maybe some electric guitars and, you know, a little bit of electrification. Well, music's very different now. You think about the sort of the doof-doof music that people listen to, and there's a lot of electronic music. And so is electronic music created by AI any different to electronic music? I don't know. Like, I think it's a real grey area. It's nice to see ARIA grappling with the problem. They are also trying to push the radio stations who play the music to recognise this kind of, this change, this twist.

0: and think about, you know, preferencing human artists, I guess. So I think that's what it comes down to. The ARIA really represents human artists, and they're going into, they're like a union, effectively, for the artist. So it's interesting. I'm not sure that's going to stop AI. I mean, I've actually had a play with some of these AI music generators. They are incredible. You know, a friend of mine uses it. Everyone who has a birthday on this group chat we've got, he will make an AI-specific song for the group, and it's amazing. And really, you know, just getting started. So let's see how this works out.
1: It's mind-blowing, isn't it, to think that you could use artificial intelligence to record what sounds like a fully produced recorded product through some suggestions on an app.
0: 100%. You know, the combination of using a Claude or a ChatGPT to actually, hey, I want to write a song about Francis Leach, and, you know, he's a journalist, he speaks on the ABC, he loves St Kilda. I put all that in, it comes up with like a whole song, and then I put that into my music generator, and I want it in the style of Eminem, or I want it in the style of Michael Jackson. It's, you know, Taylor Swift maybe for you, I don't know.
1: I'll take whatever you
0: have
1: can
0: I
1: get
0: got you wrong?
1: That.
0: Have I got you wrong?
1: Well, it depends what kind of mood I'm in, Daddy. I could certainly live with it. So that's going to happen. But, yeah, it's interesting. I mean, there's been a big battle once again around copyright protection because we had a Senate inquiry which looked at it, and there's some really powerful testimony from Australian artists saying, you know, you wouldn't allow anyone else's work just to be stolen and reused by a third party. Why would you allow our books, our writing, our songs, our concerts to be done so? So at least there's an understanding that it's a valued element in the artistic process is that human input. Most people would still want that, or at least want to know that the music that they're connecting with is got that human fingerprint in it. It isn't just machine made. And if it is machine made, at least they're aware that it is.
0: Yeah, I guess the question is, you know, what is the distinction if I'm sitting there telling the AI what to do and what I like and what I don't like and try this and edit that? How is that different from me sitting in front of a soundboard or sitting in front of a keyboard kind of creating stuff? And I guess I can not be amused. I can not be musical. I can not understand how these instruments work to do that versus, you know, if I'm an artist creating stuff. So I think it's a really fine line. Like, yeah, I think it's a really fine line, and I think it's going to keep getting more and more blurry.
1: Daddy, just to finish, we do keep an eye on how the big tech companies are doing at the retail point of sale in terms of who's dominating the market. And it seems that Apple and Samsung have tightened their grip on the global smartphone market again in 2026-27.
0: Yeah, exactly. The iPhone has been a massive hit. The iPhone 17 has been a massive hit. Worth saying that Thursday week, early morning in Australia, we'll be hearing from Apple about the next generation iPhone. It'll be the iPhone 18 Pro. Plus, I think we might have talked about the new Fold phone coming. I think that's going to be pretty popular. It's going to be super expensive. Apple have been pretty good at keeping the pricing of their iPhones consistent for many, many years. They haven't bumped the prices up with inflation. This is the first year I think they are going to bump the prices up because there's a global memory shortage. It's more expensive. These chips that they're creating are on a more expensive process. So I think we are going to see price rises here, but I expect that these new cameras will continue to dominate. The new phones will continue to dominate. Galaxy also released a couple of amazing Fold phones, and these guys have sewn up the market. I wouldn't be surprised if between Samsung and Apple, they have over 100% of the profit in the market share, not just the units, but the actual profit. These are the ones that are making the money.
1: When you say memory shortage, before we let you go, because that's an interesting idea, because we just consider that these chips just arrive and we don't think about where they're coming from. What do we understand what's driving that?
0: So the memory shortage is being driven by this intense demand for AI and AI compute. So NVIDIA, who you would have heard of, actually the largest company in the world, create these data centers. I think we've talked about data centers. They get filled up with servers that need a lot of memory. And so you've gone from a world where Apple and Samsung were consuming most of the world's memory to now where NVIDIA are also desperate for memory. And the chip suppliers based in South Korea, predominantly, they just can't compete. Now, memory is a commodity and they can't compete. And so prices go up. People are, you know, these big companies are fighting for the availability. Now, what will happen is they will create new factories, they'll make more memory, and eventually there'll be a glut. But at the moment, memory is expensive, and so we are feeling that as consumers buying the end product.
1: Yeah, but always ends up at the price point, no doubt about it. Hey, it's always fascinating to talk with you, my friend. Let's do it again soon. Thanks for being on ABC Radio Overnights.
0: See you, Francis.
1: 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Francis Leach with you.
2: The widespread devastation in Nepal following catastrophic flash flooding has washed away villages and destroyed critical infrastructure. The death toll continues to rise while search and rescue teams work tirelessly to locate the hundreds missing. People are in urgent need of shelter, food, clean water and basic supplies. 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
1: Well, it's 26 past three on the east coast of Australia. It's 4 to 3 in South Australia and the Northern Territory, 26 past one in the west. We're speaking earlier about Lionel Messi's decision to retire from international football. His long and storied career as a World Cup winner with Argentina is over. And it just got us thinking about, when was that time that you saw a sports person in absolute prime at one of those major events where you thought, I've just seen something that'll go down in history. That's a legendary performance, and I'm amongst the greats. Plenty of texts coming through. Keep yours coming. 0437 774 774. And you can call as well. I'd love to take your calls on this. 1300 800 222. From the world of AFL, Maddie in Tathra says, Scott Pendlebury, who's just finished his storied career with the Collingwood Magpies as the AFL's leading games holder, and a Norm Smith medal winner, dual premiership player, and Gary Ablett Jr. Gary Ablett Jr., not Gary Ablett Sr. It's a tough choice. But yes, Jr., what a player. Absolutely. And this is from the other side of that, from JC in the Tweed at the moment. I saw Gary Ablett Sr. win his Norm Smith medal in the VFL Grand Final. Was it the AFL? There might have been the AFL by then. Of 1989, in that epic Grand Final between Geelong and Hawthorn, where Gary Ablett Sr. played on the losing team. I think he kicked 9 goals. And then I played cricket against him in January 92 at the Torquay Tigers footy ground. That's a good brag. That's quite the flex. And this one also from Andrew McPherson, the bin man. Thank you, Andrew. He says, thanks to the show, Francis. Mentioning the Ella brothers reminds me of my school days. I went to Maroubra Bay High and we were in the same rugby union comp, oh, you poor thing, as the Matraville High boys, which the Ellas went to. They regularly beat us by cricket scores back in the 70s. Yeah, they took it pretty seriously and they produced, I think that Matraville High team was the basis of that all-conquering Grand Slam Wallabies team that went on to be unbeaten in Europe for the first time in the early 80s with the Ella brothers at the centre of all that. Keep them coming through, 0437 774 774, or you can call 1300 800 222. 1300 800 222 is the number. This is Heart. We're going to catch up with Judy Horton, our horticulturist, in a moment.

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0: And I'm speaking with the great Judy Horton, who talks gardening with us every couple of weeks and talks gardening with you as well. Get on the phone, 1-300-800-222 or 0437-774-774 if you want to text through. Good morning, Judy. How are you going?
2: Happy spring. Isn't it wonderful? It's here, finally.
0: Yes, I know, particularly where I am in Australia, you do get the occasional false dawn when it comes to spring because it can give you a couple of warm days and the rain and the misery can set back in. But other parts of the country, spring is really here. And, of course, in the tropical north, it doesn't exist. But for those of us who do spring, yes, very excited, very excited.
2: This is the day. Here it is. So, but mind you, it has been, certainly in my garden, it's been such a mild winter. It's been almost creepy. So, and what I was wondering is if anyone else has noticed things that have survived, lived through winter that they don't normally make it through. I mean, a really good example in my garden, I've got some nasturtiums, you know, little flowers, orange, mostly orange and yellow flowers, and you can eat the leaves and they're really cute things and they grow through the warmer weather. Normally in my garden, the frost kills them off entirely through when the winter comes, and I have to wait for them to pop up from seeds sometime in late spring. But this year, the plants, they look a bit miserable and they're a bit burnt around the edges, but they're still alive. And now that spring's here, they're going to take off. So if anyone else has got a story like that, let's know what's been different in your garden this winter.
0: Yeah, that's a good point. 1-300-800-222. What has survived or what's bloomed early or what has been unusual given our changing climatic situation in your garden over the winter and heading into spring? Give us a call, 1-300-800-222. Of course, your text messages as well, 0437-774-774. We're with Judy Horton, our horticulturist, talking gardening and talking springtime and talking wattle, because wattle is our beloved native. But when we say wattle, we think of it as a singular plant, but I'm learning all the time speaking with you, Judy, that there's over 1,000 different species of the plant.
2: In Australia, there's more than 1,000 wattle species. So, I mean, it's funny. Wattle Day, 1st of September. Now, some people, like me, would remember when it used to be a different date in different places. When I was young, when I was a kid, it was the 1st of August. You know, you knew that it was a horse's birthday and you knew it was Wattle Day on the 1st of August. And then 1992, I think it was, that it was decided that we have it on the same day around Australia. And they picked the 1st of September, not just because it's the first day of spring, but also because it's probably when around the country there are more wattles blooming than any other time. So hence the 1st of September is now Wattle Day. I'm trying to remember Spike Milligan's words about, you know, you can stick it in a bottle. All of that, but I've forgotten. Somebody else might remember that. So this here is the wattle. I'm holding in my hand. That's it. It's coming back to me. It's something like, this here is the wattle, the symbol of our land. You can stick it in a bottle or hold it in your hand.
0: That works for me.
2: Yes, definitely. But we love it.
0: So should they be, you know, depending, obviously, and we've just discussed this, that the actual state of the climate at any one time will determine whether they are ready and blooming and available. But traditionally, when would you start to see wattle coming into their own as we head into spring?
2: Well, in my area, the first ones that bloom, and that's usually in June, is actually not even a native to the area. It's the Queensland silver wattle, which has the long name of I think it's called Mount Morgan wattle, which is rememberable, but the botanic name is Acacia podaleria folia. So I'm only saying that to stun you, Francis, but it's because the leaves are said to look a bit like a plant called Podalrhea, so that's why Podalrhea folia.
0: I love it that you use the botanic names. That's such a flex.
2: I was just showing off, that's all it is.
0: Oh, no, I love it. It's great.
2: Anyway, no, but actually, if you listen and you learn the botanic names, you'll often find that there's a story behind them. Ah, la, you know, this plant has leaves that look like a podalrhea, so therefore we call it Acacia podalrheifolia. So it sort of makes sense and makes it easier to remember. That one comes out, lovely looking thing, but, you know, classed as a bit weedy because it doesn't really belong here, but it has beautiful silvery round sort of flattish leaves. Well, they're not real leaves, but anyway, they look great. And that starts in June, and that starts a great parade that just keeps on going through for months. There's always a wattle in bloom somewhere, sometime, pretty much at any time of the year.
0: That's reassuring. Hey, let's get to the phones. 1-300-800-222 if you want to call and ask Judy any question about your garden. But we would love to hear from you about things that have already maybe blossomed early or are struggling because of changes in our climate at the moment. But also if you're...
2: Oh, well, Francis, yes. Just a brag. Yeah. Brag. What's looking beautiful? You know, I think you mentioned the jasmine before, being in the fragrant perfume of that. And it's just, it's lovely. I mean, it's a little bit of a, gets a bit messy later on and can be a bit weedy, but that beautiful jasmine smell when it first comes out, sure, that does shout spring, doesn't it?
0: I just, Judy, it's around the corner. I just walk around the corner from my house heading to the tram in Melbourne. There's just this one house that's already there and I can smell it from about 5 to 10 metres away, and it just sweeps me off my feet. But you're right. Some people have been texting through saying, yeah, I'm glad you enjoy that, but as a hay fever sufferer, I hate it.
2: Well, you know, there's always a lot of debate about wattle because some people blame wattle because they see it everywhere for causing hay fever. But a lot of the scientific tests have proven that really the pollen that comes out of wattle is really heavy and pretty much falls straight down to the ground. And it's all the other things, the grasses and that are flowering at this time of the year with very light pollen, that's really causing more problems than the wattle. So just because wattle is obvious, it's not necessarily the culprit. So, you know, maybe look around a bit at other things or lay the blame on other things. Let's not pick on the wattle.
0: Let's speak with Jackie now. Roland's Plain in New South Wales. Good morning, Jackie.
3: G'day, Judy and Francis. How are you going?
0: Really well.
2: Yeah, we're very springy, Jackie.
3: I've got a problem with a native. I've had three tea tree shrubs, the mozzie blocker ones. I bought one several months ago and potted it up into a larger pot with native plant potting mix and watered it well, and it died within a month. And when I pulled it out, the top of the potting mix was very dry, but the lower part was really soggy wet. And I know they don't like being soggy. So anyway, I bought another two in early August, and I planted one in the garden in a bed where it's got sand in the soil and mixed through, and it drains really well. So after only 3 weeks, all the leaves have gone yellow and the leaves are actually starting to drop off. While its mate that I bought at the same time is fresh and green and looking beautiful and thriving. They've all had regular sea sole foliar sprays. So I'm really at a loss to know what's going on.
2: Isn't that so disappointing? You know, when you think, well, you've been treated all the same. It's a bit like kids, actually. You know, you've been treated all the same. Why have you turned out to be a brat and the other one is perfectly and winning all the prizes on prize day at the school? So, yeah, it is frustrating. And if it's happened with this new one, if it's happened that quickly, then it does sound like, you know, it's either dried out at some stage through the establishment period. Maybe it's just the way the water's running down. It's not actually getting into the roots. So, you know, you do have to be very punctilious, I guess, in the early stages of a plant and make sure that you're applying water right at the base of the plant so it gets into the root system. Because often when you buy a plant that's been in a pot, the potting mix itself has almost become water repellent. You know, sometimes they're full of roots, or sometimes and it sheds the water off to the outsides rather than going into the centre. So it may just be that. You know, I would stick your finger in and just see if it feels damp in the root system, and get a little something like an empty milk bottle, milk carton, in a milk plastic milk jug, something like that, and when you're watering, make sure you're watering right at the base of the plant, because that way you can ensure that the water is actually getting into the root system, and then let it dry out between. There's still hope, you know, that it will come back again, because losing these might just mean it's had a bit of a shock, saying, Jackie, I haven't been happy, but I will survive, and let's hope that that's what's going to happen to you. So you're right, good drainage, so not too much water. But give it a decent drink and then let it dry out before you give it the next drink. And just though, such an interesting plant that you've brought up, Jackie. So, because I want to talk a little bit more about that, because people might know about this plant. It's a tea tree, so it's a leptospermum. It's a native plant. Just to impress Francis again, I'll say this is a leptospermum. I think it's Livicidii or something like that.
3: Yes,
2: but it's called. Sorry, Francis, that's just you. It's called a mozzie blocker, and it's said that if you plant enough of these around, they will deter mozzies. So, yeah, but even if it doesn't work all that well for deterring mozzies, Jackie, it's a lovely plant, lovely native tea tree. So I hope you can get yours to survive.
0: Good luck, Jackie.
3: Thank you so much.
2: I think watering's the trick. Yeah, good on you. Lovely to hear from you.
0: Bye. 1-300-800-222. Judy Horton, our horticulturist, talking gardening with you here on ABC Radio Overnights. And we're heading to Nelson Bay in New South Wales. Good morning, Ian.
4: Oh, good morning, mate. How are you? Thanks for having me. I'm just wondering whether anyone else has had this phenomenon. Oh, I've got tomatoes on. It's just nuts.
0: They're growing out. They're going hard, are they?
4: Yeah.
2: That's so early, isn't it?
4: And I saw them come up about 8 to 10 or probably 9 weeks ago, and I went, wow, this is wow. We've had quite a mild winter.
2: Mm-hmm.
4: But now I have tomatoes, and I just wonder, I looked at them this morning, and actually I was out this morning, and I went, look at that. They're fruiting. This is crazy.
2: Really? That's amazing. Yeah. I mean, just the fact that they've come up, were they seeds that were in the soil already, Ian?
4: I'm pretty sure they're cherries. Yeah, they're cherry tomatoes.
2: We never disparage the cherry tomatoes. They're absolutely the best. They taste the best. They're the most disease resistant. They're most pest resistant. And everyone should be growing them. So you're doing the right thing, even if they've done it by themselves. But, yeah, the soil has to reach a certain temperature before the seeds will germinate. And that's another indication of the fact that the soil has been warmer through this winter than we would normally expect it to be. And that's why they've come up so early and why they're so happy, Ian. Amazing.
4: I'd like to say I'm a super gardener, but it's my wife. She's better than me. I'm the lawn guy. And I've just thought, it's all these things. And when I heard you speak this morning, I went, I'm working night shift. And I've got to tell you, I've got tomatoes on. It's nuts.
2: I know. It's amazing. It's amazing when the people in the tropics are laughing, sort of saying, oh, yeah, we've had tomatoes for months. But for places like coastal New South Wales, you know, you're in a warmish area, but it's hardly the tropics all the same. And it just shows you the soil is warm, the conditions are warm. Tropical plants like tomatoes that we normally think of being summer growers, they are coming up, and you have contributed to the theory that, yes, it's been a very warm winter and things are going to be getting going early. So thank you. Congratulate your wife as well for what she does in the garden.
0: Have you tasted them yet, Ian? Have you had a chance to eat them yet?
4: No, look, they're just green now. So I reckon in about 2 weeks we'll have a lovely salad. So,
0: well, report back for us.
4: Yeah, I will, mate. Thanks, Frank.
2: Interesting observation, though, Ian. Thank you.
0: Thanks for your call, mate.
4: Thank you.
0: Go well at work today. 1-300-800-222 is the number to call. And we'll get back to your calls in a moment with Judy Horton, talking gardening with us, talking wattle, talking those plants that are flowering and blossoming early. And if you've had that in your garden, as Ian has there with his tomatoes, give us a call. 1-300-800-222, or you can text through 0437 774 774.
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0: And with Judy Horton as well, our horticulturist, talking gardening, talking those plants that are blooming and blossoming and thriving maybe a little bit out of season, and also talking wattle. Give us a call. Any gardening questions, actually. 1-300-800-222 is the number, or 0437-774-774. And one person's perfume is another's poison. Larry has texted through and said, "Hi, Judy and Francis. Unfortunately, the blooming jasmine screams double up on the antihistamines in our house. My darling wife is terribly allergic to the jasmine. I love it, but if I was to plant a jasmine, it would be early doors for me. You'd be out of the house."
2: No, they'll be leaving Larry. Well, no, Larry leaving, sorry, I suppose, wouldn't it? So, yeah, it's right. It is a fairly powerful smell, isn't it? So yeah. It's all right for you, Francis. You can just keep on walking, but if you had to have it there all the time.
0: Yeah, I can. I feel your pain. It's not nice if you have that experience with a plant that just sets you off. Let's go to the Hunter region. Vanessa, welcome.
8: Good morning to the both of you. My comment was that I saw my landlord yesterday and we were discussing the jacaranda tree, which still hasn't lost its leaves over winter. And we were kind of thinking, like, when will it bloom this year? Because it hasn't even had an opportunity because of the mild winter to lose its leaves. So do you have any idea? Because everything seems to be upside down. Is it going to affect our wisteria as well?
2: Oh, right. Oh, well, wisteria hopefully will still be coming. Look, jacarandas tend not to lose their leaves in most places until spring. They're a plant that is called monsoonally deciduous. In other words, it loses its leaves when it expects the monsoon to come, because that's because it's basically a tropical plant in its native Brazil and those parts of the world, you see. So it loses its leaves before the wet season. And as we know, in Queensland, you know, in tropical Queensland, etc., it's going to be the wet season over the Christmas period. It's all, you know, in what we would call summer. So they usually, and I've noticed the jacarandas around where I live are all getting yellow leaves now. So I would expect that you're still going to get some drop on your jacarandas, and then they will come out into flower after that. So don't give up hope; it's going to happen, and hopefully you'll be ringing us back in November and telling us that the jacarandas are looking spectacular, because even though they're not a native, they're beautiful, beautiful plants.
0: They are beautiful.
8: They're known as these dang plants, aren't they? Because they always come out around university exam bonds.
2: Yeah, that's right. It's said that generations of students quiver when the jacarandas come out because they've never forgotten that it's exam time. It's a lovely, yes. They reckon if you haven't done your studies by the time the jacarandas come out, then it's too late for you. You're done for.
8: Yeah, thank you both.
0: Thank you, Vanessa.
2: I hope they do the right thing for you, Vanessa. Bye-bye.
0: One 1-300-800-222 if you want to talk to Judy Horton, our horticulturalist. Wayne is in Elizabeth in South Australia. G'day, Wayne. How are you going?
9: Yeah, good. Well, thank you, guys. How are you?
0: Really well.
9: Excellent. I've got a question, two questions. I'm growing passion fruit from seed and just wanted to find out, do I need different varieties to have them germinate, and is it best in a north-facing aspect to plant them into?
2: Yeah, look, plenty of sun, Wayne. Let them grow. Give them some citrus or fruit tree fertilizer. And now that spring's here, they don't need another one for cross-pollination. But what does often help is when you get the early flowers, if you pick one of the flowers and sort of push it into the middle of some of the other flowers, then that does help with setting the fruit. So or, you know, encourage, you know, have lots of flowers, et cetera, to encourage plenty of bees around.
0: What else are you planting there, Wayne?
9: Sorry?
0: What else are you planting there?
9: I plant everything. I probably put about 50 or 60 different varieties of vegetables down. Obviously, a lot of them are doubled up on that. So the second question was, I've got a lovely property now where I could have a shaded area late in the day. So I'm putting my tomatoes in that area because they tend to get very burnt in the middle of summer here in Adelaide. I just wondered what could handle full sun, do you recommend could handle full sun in the veggie lineup?
2: Yeah, look, you know, you just need, with the summer ones that are coming on, most of them are so leafy and they do appreciate that bit of extra shade in the summer. So I, you know, look for things with really hard leaves, even things like chives, et cetera, they would be okay. But I would actually be planning perhaps to put up some stakes around your beds and have some old sheets or something like that, Wayne. And then when you get those really super hot days, just throw those over the top of the stakes so that they'll get, or have some old umbrellas. I've seen those used too. Have them for shade through the middle of the day. And then, because most of the veggies that you're going to be growing through the summer are full of water, full of leaves, and they do burn very easily. So I think it's better to sort of protect them rather than try and limit what you're growing.
9: Yeah, okay, wonderful. All right, thank you very much.
0: Thank you,
2: wonderful.
0: Wayne.
9: Thank you.
0: Let's speak to Jenny in Wauchope here on ABC Radio Overnights. Hello, Jenny. You're speaking with Judy Horton, our horticulturist.
10: Isn't that Judy speaking now?
2: I am here. Hello, Jenny.
10: Oh, it sounded like a man. I thought, well, this is weird, but never mind.
2: That was Francis. What can I do for you?
10: I just woke up and I'd never had the wireless on at night, and I suddenly thought, well, I've got a tomato. I've had three meals from it now, and there's, truthfully, there would have been over 80, and there's still coming millions and millions of little ones on it.
2: Isn't that wonderful? So,
10: I didn't plant it. I'm pretty sure it's from a neighbour's bunch tree tomato bush that went right to her ceiling, almost a giant thing last year.
2: Oh, fantastic! Feral that's tomatoes. Really wonderful. So, tomatoes. Anything like it. Taking over the world, Jenny. And, of course, Wauchope, you're getting a bit further north, so it's a bit warmer. So, again, as I said, they're tropical plants.
10: I don't know where you are. I haven't got a clue. I just turned the wireless on.
2: Ah, no. Well, that's lovely.
10: I get your maca.
2: Lovely.
10: Where do I get maca from? Queensland.
2: Oh. I think he mostly – look, he gets around, I think, that maca. But,
10: oh,
2: I mean,
10: okay.
2: I think Francis is in Melbourne and I'm in Sydney and you're in Wauchope. So, hey, we're all over Australia, all over the East Coast. Yeah. So, yes.
0: Good on you, Jenny.
2: Enjoy the tomatoes. Thanks, Jim.
10: I know I'll be able to pick at least six every day for the next, or every few days, for the end of the year, I think. Yes.
2: Oh, good. Enjoy. We'll have one for me. Okay, bye.
0: Thank you, Jenny. Thanks to everybody who called up this morning here on ABC Radio Overnights, and to you, Judy Horton, for sharing your wisdom and your botanic knowledge.
2: Celebrate Wattle Day.
0: Indeed.
2: Yes. So, yes, that's it. So everyone get out there and have a look at what's blooming around at the moment, and have a wonderful spring.
0: And we will talk to you again very, very soon.
2: Look forward to it. Thanks, Francis.
0: Thank you, Judy. Judy Horton, our horticulturist, talking wattle, talking plants that bloom early, and talking to you here on ABC Radio Overnights, which is what we love to do. Coming up to the news very soon, Francis Leach with you on this Tuesday morning. This is Massive Attack with the wonderful voice of Elizabeth Fraser.

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1: Everything Melbourne. It's where your passions lie.
2: The best part of the night, we went to the bar and had Prosecco. And, you know, didn't stay till the end because it was so depressing.
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0: ABC News with David Rollins. Rescue workers in Nepal say they've made progress in reaching hundreds of workers feared trapped in hydropower tunnels in the wake of a devastating flash flood. More than 950 people have died and at least 45 Australians are among the missing. The BBC's Azada Mashiri is in one of the worst impacted villages.
1: There's one lone building and all around it is barren. There's no greenery, it's all rocks and mud, and yet that used to be a village. So for the people over here, it's extremely shocking. And each time we walk around this village, everyone tells us that they know someone who has been lost or who has died. It's difficult.

0: Vision Summit. US Vice President J.D. Vance says President Donald Trump was sending a message when posting about blowing Iran's Hague Island to smithereens. Trump's social media post was accompanied by an AI-generated video clip with an Iranian official dismissing it as laughable. A US official says the military had not targeted Hague Island in overnight strikes, as both countries traded blows for the first time in weeks. Vance says that Iran must stop targeting commercial traffic in the Strait of Hormuz.
1: We continue to have a lot of tools at our disposal to prevent them from doing so, or at least cut down on them from doing so. And that's what the president is saying is, look, you guys are shooting at commercial shipping. You guys are behaving like a terrorist country. You've got to stop, or there are going to be some consequences.
0: Italy says it will extend for a further 15 days a suspension of the European Union's border-free arrangement with Spain, which is due to expire. Rome suspended the Schengen arrangements with Madrid for 1 month on July 31 after a mass rush of migrants into the Spanish enclave of Ceuta. Rome's right-wing government says the suspension was brought in to make sure no migrants entering Ceuta could travel onto Italy. Spanish authorities say between 5,000 and 8,000 people remain in Ceuta after at least 72,000 crossed from neighbouring Morocco on July the 30th. Back home, and the brother of former New South Wales Premier Dominic Perrottet is facing accusations that he lied to the state's corruption watchdog about his dealings with fugitive property developer Jean Nassif. Charles Perrottet has been giving evidence at the ICAC, which is examining whether he used his Liberal Party connections to help Nassif's business interests. Under questioning from counsel assisting Dr. Peggy Dwyer SC, Mr. Perrottet told the inquiry he often misled Nassif to appease him, and he had his own ulterior motives.
2: And were you pretty comfortable in politics with regularly misleading various people to achieve your ends?
3: Look, in politics sometimes, you know, you say things to people that aren't 100% the truth.
2: So are you comfortable telling untruths in this jurisdiction?
3: No.
0: Dominic Perrottet is not accused of any wrongdoing. University of Canberra Vice-Chancellor Bill Shorten says there will be no forced redundancies in a planned restructure of its faculties announced yesterday. Mr. Shorten has proposed the university's five faculties be merged into two in a town hall meeting. He says with the restructure, everyone will still have a job, but eventually the university will not need as many senior managers.
4: Each executive dean's position has a certain dollar value to it. We won't need as many in the future, but everyone still has a job, and there's work here to be done.
0: Former champion boxer Anthony Mundine says he always wanted to be like his father growing up. One of the country's most accomplished Indigenous fighters, Tony Mundine, has died aged 75. He was the only Australian boxer to compete professionally in four weight divisions and held the Australian titles at middleweight, light heavyweight, cruiserweight and heavyweight. His death was confirmed by his son Anthony Mundine, who says his father was everything to him.
5: Taught me how to be a man, taught me make the right choices in life. You know, don't drink, don't smoke, no drugs. And I live by that to today, you know what I mean? I wanted to be like him growing up because I saw the admiration and respect he used to get from people.
6: ABC Radio Weather Update. A mostly sunny morning with a high chance of showers to follow, most likely in the evening. Winds northerly, 20 to 30 kilometres per hour, increasing to 30 to 45. A low of 11, a top of 22 for Tuesday. Wednesday, showers easing, 12 to 17. And Thursday, showers. A low of 11 and a maximum of 18.
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11: 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Hello. Hope your Tuesday started well. It's 6 minutes past four on the East Coast. It's 24 to four in South Australia and the Northern Territory, and six past two in the West. Hey, we've been speaking this morning to you about moments of greatness when you see a sporting great in particular.

particular in their prime. And you realise it's a real privilege to have been at an event when you've seen a footballer, cricketer, whatever it is, an athlete, maybe the Olympic Games, produce something special, because Lionel Messi has announced that he is finishing his international career with Argentina. The 39-year-old World Cup winner, Ballon d'Or winner, of course, unable to get Argentina across the line in the World Cup final more recently, but a storied career beyond belief. And if you've been lucky enough, as I have, to see him play both for Argentina and for his club Barcelona, you every time understood you were amongst the greats. But much closer to home, it happens too. This one from Chipper on King Island, our good friend. You can't go past Alex Jezelenko. What a champion he was when he was playing at his peak for Carlton in the early 70s. He electrified VFL football, and that mark that he took in the 1970 grand final against Collingwood is iconic, no doubt about it. This one also came through. It's interesting. I saw David Graham, the Australian golfer, win the individual 1970 World Cup of Golf in Buenos Aires in Argentina in 1970. And that would have been a moment for sure. Absolutely. And this from Andy from Parks. I was at the SCG in 1996 when Michael Bevan hit a four off Roger Harper, the West Indian, to win the game for Australia. This game, in my view, cemented Michael Bevan's reputation, which still goes on today, as the one-day specialist amongst the greats, and we'd witnessed one of the greatest cricket match finishes ever. Fair enough. It was an iconic moment. Keep them coming through. 1-300-800-222 if you want to actually call, or 0437-774-774 for your text messages on that one. In a moment, though, we're going to speak with Andrew Chapman, photographer, who has got a new exhibition in Melbourne called The Green Bus. And now Andrew has put together an exhibition which is basically part of his life's work, 55 years of a photographic journey through the streets of the city he loves, Melbourne. So not just the famous people, but ordinary faces, ordinary landscapes that show the city both as it was, but as it has changed as well. I'm really looking forward to that conversation. We'll catch up with him in just a moment here on ABC Radio Overnights. And of course, I'm happy to take your calls as well. Before Andrew, though, Depeche Mode here on ABC Radio Overnights.

0: 981, Depeche Mode. Just can't get enough. ABC Radio Overnights. This has come through from Jim and Goondiwindi on great sporting iconic moments where you knew you were amongst greatness. Steve Bradbury's Winter Olympic speed skating gold medal. Fair enough too. Kept to his race plan. Stayed back. Kept out of the way. Everyone fell over. Race plan completes. He wins. What more could you want? Gold for Australia. And from Evelyn as well, who sent through Tony Lockett at the SCG playing for the Sydney Swans when he broke the goals record of 1,360, I think it was at the time. Wobble one through from that left forward pocket at the Noble stand-in as it was back in the day. Yeah, that was pretty special. Especially for us Saints fans who remember that, and a lot of Sydney people forget this, that 898 of those goals, not that I was counting, but 898 of those goals were kicked in St Kilda colours. Gets written out of history a little bit. That's just my little 5 cents on that.
1: This is Overnights with Francis Leach.
0: Andrew Chapman is a photographer who has a love affair with the city that he calls home, Melbourne, and he's put together a brilliant exhibition called The Green Bus. It's a 55-year photographic journey through the streets of Melbourne. It's basically a bit of a love letter, from what I can tell from the photos I've seen, to Melbourne. And you can go and see it if you're in Melbourne over the next couple of weeks. And Andrew's been good enough to be with us this morning on ABC Radio Overnights. Hello, Andrew. How are you going?
2: I'm good, Francis. How are you going?
0: I'm really well. Look, I'm somebody who's a Melburnian and loves photographic journalism, like the work that you do. This is a really special thing to see. So when did you first pick up a camera and start photographing your city?
2: Well, when I first picked up a camera, probably around about 1970, 71, well, certainly by 71, and I started going in on the bus to town. The Green Bus was from our local area in Elsterwick, not too far from the old ABC studios, in fact. And, I got to know the city. I got to find my own way and discover it with a camera, which was really fortunate.
0: What's it? Do you remember what sort of camera you were using back then?
2: Oh, I had everything. I had and still do have an old Zeiss Icon, a medium format film camera. It was my dad's. And then I had a Praktika, a Pentax, then a Leica. Luckily, I was very lucky to have it. It was an old Leica. We bought it in the trading post for $40.
0: Very nice investment for 40 bucks.
2: It was. It was a 1936 model, 3A. 1937, sorry. I just checked with the factory to authenticate the date and found out it was a year older than I thought it was.
0: So this exhibition you've put together, I mean, it stings back all the way back to 1971, to the moratorium marches around the Vietnam War, through to 2014. And that's a long period of time. And was your plan to try to give people a sense of not only what the city was like in any given moment, but how it's changed?
2: Plan would be a nice word. When you're 16, you're just taking photographs and learning to cut your teeth. And then as you go on, I'm a fly-on-the-wall photographer, I guess you might say. I just like to see things how they are and what's the word for it? I'm a street photographer. I guess that's the main word for it. And whilst I've been many other types of photographer in terms of work, I've always had this love of being on the street and taking photographs on the street of people just doing what they are. There's an element of truth about it.
0: There is something beautiful about catching people in a moment, isn't there? And it's both basically a bit of social history as much as anything else. And it's a moment in time with a real human touch.

0: It is. And, the other thing, I guess, about it is, you can stay home and sleep in the morning, or you can get out of bed and go and take some photographs. And I think I tended to do that. I tended to hit the street early. I tended to go to, it's Anzac Day. I'd go down to the parade and take some photographs. If it's Moomba or the parade, I'd go out and go walking around and photographing people doing what they're doing. They're all distracted. No one's looking for a camera. In fact, in the early days, most people weren't really aware that you were there as a street photographer. Today, it's different. Everyone's hyper aware as soon as anyone picks up a phone that there's a potential they might be photographed. And it's a different environment we go through today than what we were going through back then.
1: Did you know you were capturing history at the time? I'm just looking at one of the photos in the exhibition, and it's at the Milko and a bread cart delivering homes to Daly. And I remember vaguely when I was younger, I think it was the last of the milk carts that would come around to our place in Broadmeadows. We had a dairy nearby. This is in Melbourne's northern suburbs.
0: Yeah,
1: And
0: sure.
1: that was a thing. But you've captured this beautiful photo of a fella who's with his horse and he's about to go out on the run. When you're doing that, are you capturing it for posterity, or are you just looking for a moment?
0: Oh no, I think I'm capturing it. I was aware back then that the horse-drawn Milkos were dropping out, and he was a pretty amazing guy. He hadn't left Port or South Melbourne in all his life. You
1: It
0: know,
1: was
0: he's
1: true
0: I guess he
1: local.
0: was in his yeah, true local, and had some amazing stories of South and Port Melbourne, standing on a street corner. And there's a funeral procession going by, and as they did in those days, everybody took their hats off. And he took his hat off, and the bloke next to him said, "What are you doing?" He said, "I'm taking my hat off, mark of respect." And that bloke said to him, he said, "He's scabbed in the 1930 something strike. We don't take our hats off to scab." And it was totally a local village back then.
1: Yeah, long memories too. Still is around Port Melbourne, South Melbourne, and a little suburb called Montague, sandwiched in between, and very Melbourne stories. But every city's got those stories. Andrew Chapman's with us, photographer. His exhibition, The Green Bus, Andrew Chapman's 55-year photographic journey through the streets of Melbourne, is happening in Melbourne. But I'm sure are these pictures, photos, going to be up online so people around the country can see them, Andrew?
0: Not online yet. We might do that into the future. But having said that you said that the exhibition's on for a couple of weeks. It's actually on for 4 months.
1: Oh,
0: So
1: fantastic.
0: it's going to be at the Melbourne Town Hall until February the 19th.
1: But
0: So a lot of
1: you are doing a talk there this weekend?
0: I'm doing a talk on Saturday. It's nearly booked out. There's six spaces left. I think if you go on to the City of Melbourne Arts, or their website, and then get onto the City Gallery section, they should be able to make a booking for it via there. I might even do another talk later in the year. I'll see how we're going.
1: How hard was it to go through all of the photographs that you have and to select the ones you wanted to represent this, your work in this particular exhibition?
0: Well, that's the hardest part of being a photographer, and that's being knowing how to edit, I guess. There's always some photos you've got to cut loose and cut away. And when you're looking for 55 images out of 55 years, that's a really hard ask, I've got to say. Luckily, I feel there's that what I settled on were pretty good. There's a quite a mix of different things, as much different times, and it shows a real sense of a different place back in 19 early 70s. There's a photo, I don't know if it came to you, was sent to you, but there's a shot of Melbourne taken from the top of the Park Towers Housing Commission flats in South Melbourne. And I was just a young student, and I went in there and went up to the, I don't know, it was the 20th or 30th floor, whatever the top was, and stuck my camera over the balcony and took a photo. I mean, I don't even think you'd be allowed to just go in and do that these days. But Melbourne it wasn't a village, but it was so tiny compared to what it's become. It's really one of the remarkable views in a sense.
1: Yeah, I'm Melbourne looking at the photo right now, Andrew, from the Arts Hub website where it's up. And, I mean, the skyline has changed dramatically. And there's a documentary called The Lost City of Melbourne as well, which looks at the sort of changing skyline and landscape of Melbourne and how that great Victorian and post-gold rush boom architecture that made Melbourne one of the richest cities in the world and one of the grandest cities in the world has sort of been lost in the rush to build these glass towers.
0: Yeah, yeah. Well, so much has been lost. And, you know, I think, was it Norm Gallagher? Who was doing the green bands back in the 60s and the newspapers were, I think it was Norm Gallagher. I know Norm had other activities, but the builders who stopped a lot of that happening, they ought to get a medal. They were derided as being communists and, you know, in the mainstream press. But and agitators, that sort of thing. But they really did Melbourne a fabulous service putting some bands on and preserving some of that. And if we'd come to it about 10 years earlier, I think there would be a much grander legacy of buildings left there. Places like, I've forgotten the name, the Eastern Hill Market, for example, that was knocked over for the Southern Cross Hotel. That would be an example there, you know.
1: And every city has that. I mean, Brisbane and Brisbaneites still mourn the loss of Cloudlands and so much of the architecture that was lost in the 70s and 80s during the Bjelke-Petersen era when the rush to build modern buildings meant that a lot of its heritage was knocked down as well. And Sydney the same. The green bands in the rocks, which saved so much of Australia's colonial heritage, is another example of where that stuff
0: was important. Well, that was the same movement, yeah.
1: Mm. Indeed. Did you ever run into trouble taking photos? We know that, you know, you used to be able to, Remy Ellis, for instance, another great Australian photographer was, you probably knew Remy, was unashamedly, you know, walking up to people on beaches and whatnot back in the 80s when the nude sunbathing and topless sunbathing was a thing and taking photos of them, getting chased off beaches and you know, sometimes getting in sticky situations because he just needed to get the shot. Andrew Chapman, did that happen to you?
0: I was told to shut that thing up by the police once when I was photographing an arrest in Flinders Lane. It was, but generally not. Generally people didn't mind, and I don't know why. I was just a young kid. I wasn't trancing around with a great big camera that said I'm a professional by any means, but yeah, maybe there was a better acceptance of it there. I knew Rennie, and he's a legend in photography, what he did. And, in fact, you know, I met him the day before he died.
1: Oh,
0: and
1: wow.
0: And we were chatting about swimming and lapping, and we were up at a gallery and having a bit of a chat. And then the next day someone said, "Do you know Rennie Ellis has died?" And I said, "Ah, I was talking to him yesterday. I don't think he's dead." But, you know.
1: That's the way of life, isn't it? That's the way it goes. His legacy is wonderful.
0: Yeah, and, you know, there's the story. Get on with it, you know. Don't wait around. If you've got something to do, do it. And that's what I try to do.
1: Do you have a couple of favourites? If you had to pick out a couple of favourites, I'm just looking at one that I love now because it's so of its time. 1980, July 1980, a photograph of a comrade, a true believer in the city, selling a copy of the Tribune, which was the Communist Party newspaper in Australia for a very long time. To stand on the street corner as a lefty ratbag selling the Tribune, you had to be pretty tough because I'm sure you got a bit of free life advice as you did it. But the stoicism in his face as he holds up a copy of the Tribune is a very Melbourne thing. And I'm sure other cities, again, had their own versions of this.
0: Yeah, no, that's a beautiful photograph. I guess I've got a couple. The first one would be the Ford Cortina on fire at Morley Ford down by the riverside. They used to have a smack of Fitzgibbon singing, "Down by the riverside." Sorry, I can't sing. But, this car's outside the Morley Ford dealership and they're trying to winch the bonnet of a Ford Cortina open as there's smoke billowing out of it. And it had just come out of the service workshops. And so that's one of my favourites. I think it's got a lovely feel of time and place about it.
1: One of my favourites, Andrew, I just want to talk to you about this one too, is that the one at the Bourke Street Mall, or Bourke Street, probably wasn't the mall at that time in Melbourne, during a protest against Malcolm Fraser at the height of the dismissal, because it captures youth culture at the time, all these young people the way they dress, the way they look, it is so of the 70s.
0: It is, it is. And it's funny, you know, you don't see the change, but the change just seeps through all the time. It's a different look from the 60s. It's got its own look, and then you go into the 80s, and then it starts to almost, I don't know if the word's corporatized, but the look, you can see history when you look back. It's very hard to see it going forward. But history starts the moment you press the shutter. The moment you take that photo, there's a little clock being, a button's been pushed on the clock, and that history of that image is starting. Sometimes it's not noticeable, but sometimes it's really noticeable.
1: It really is.
0: And the kids in the street are great, and the girl looking, you know, and the young bloke, it looks fantastic.
1: It does. And the contrast to that is to that shot from 1980, and this is a photo that Andrew took at the Auctioneers Newmarket Sale Yards, where my early childhood memory of living, my first few years of my life in Melbourne were in the Flemington Flats, the Housing Commission Flats Flemington. So I remember the smell of the sale yard. So for people who aren't from Melbourne, there's a big cattle yard that was right next to Newmarket Railway Station, and where livestock from all over Victoria would be brought to be sold and whatnot. But it was right in the centre of town. And my enduring memory of my first 3 or 4 years is the smell of that cattle yard. And there's a photo here of three old blokes in hats and pipes and long coats, obviously looking at the livestock.
0: Yeah, they're the auctioneers, and they used to have these big red gum fences, quite high, quite solid, to stand the knocking around of the cattle, and they'd have flat tops on them, and you could walk around over the cattle pens, and these guys would stand up there and, you know, call the prices, you know, take the bids, that sort of thing. There'd be usually an auctioneer and his assistant taking down the prices. And it was, I mean, one of the things about it is no one's wearing any advertising.
1: Yes.
0: You know, they've all just got hats and coats. That all changed in that decade. That really did change from the late 70s on. But it was a great place. You could go down there and tell them what you're doing. Oh, I'm a student taking photos. And they'd let you up. You could walk down the laneways in between the cattle, and you could climb up on top and get vantage points. And, you know, that's a great place for a young photographer to be.
1: Andrew, I can't wait to see the exhibition in full. Remind people, if they can get to it, it's there for 4 months, where it is in Melbourne.
0: It's at the Town Hall on Swanson Street. It's at the City Gallery. It's on from this Thursday, through to February the 19th, Monday to Friday.
1: Well, it's a great collection of photographs, and congratulations on putting it together, and thank you for giving us your time this morning here on ABC Radio Overnights.
0: That's a pleasure, Francis.
1: Andrew Chapman there. He's a photographer, lifelong photographer, as he said, as a very young boy, picking up a camera and still doing it. And his exhibition, The Green Bus, is in Melbourne. It's there for 4 months. So if you're making a trip to Melbourne over that time, definitely pop into the Town Hall and have a look at his work. You'll get a really good sense of what the city was like and what its character and spirit was. If you're a visitor in particular, it's a perfect way to start a visit to Melbourne, checking out Andrew's photos at the Town Hall. And it was good to catch up with him and have a chat about that. Coming up in a moment, though, we're going to be getting back to here and now and talking about the changing nature of the way we spend our money. Jonathan Barrett from The Guardian, the business editor, is going to talk to us about what the reporting season from major companies, they're all sort of delivering their report cards at the moment, and their profit and loss and how their financial year has gone, what it tells us about how Australians are dealing with a cost of living crisis, what we're spending our money on, what we're saving on, and we'll take some calls from you as well about, you know, what your personal choices have been in all of that. That's all ahead of us here on ABC Radio Overnights.
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5: Marion in Fairfield, what do we need to know?
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2: 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Charlie Pickering, today from 3 on 774 ABC Melbourne.
1: Answer Sleet with you on this Tuesday morning, where it's just gone 4:30 on the East Coast, 4 a.m. in Adelaide and Darwin, and 2:30 in Perth. Bobby Greenacre is ready to talk to us about a great sporting moment where he realised he was amongst a legend of whichever sport he was watching. G'day, Bob. How are you?
7: G'day, Francis. Look, just to interrupt, the chap that was the head of the Builders Labourers Federation was Jack Mundy.
1: Yes, in Sydney.
7: But Norm Gallagher was from Melbourne, and he took over afterwards, and they had the

0: Green bands, and there were a lot of people supported the Green bands too, and a very left of centre, the Builders Labourers Federation.
1: Very much.
0: I knew Jack Mundy pretty well. He was a mate of my dad's. My dad worked on the Sydney Opera House in the early 60s, built the foundations. It took 2 years to build the foundations for the Sydney Opera House.
1: And, what a legacy.
0: That was Jack Mundy and the Builders Labourers that were the fellas that built that.
1: And what about the sports moment that you remember as being, I'm amongst greatness here?
0: I loved rugby, and the captain of the Wallabies was George Gregan, very interesting fellow in himself. He scored a couple of tries out of the blue that we won the Bledisloe Cup a couple of times. That's the competition between Australia and New Zealand. It's always fiercely contested, but usually the Kiwis finish on top.
1: Yes, it's been a long time.
0: Not in George's day, though.
1: No, he was one of the members of that great Australian team. Good on you, Bob.
0: Thanks.
1: Always great to chat to you. 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
1: ABC Radio Overnights, hope you're well. Now, there's one thing about how we spend our money, and that is it tells us exactly what our priorities are. And we make choices, and in the end, they reflect where the price point is, where the pressure is, and what we prioritise. And that is something that is showing up in the latest economic data. And Jonathan Barrett, who's economics and business editor at The Guardian, has written a really interesting report about the current corporate reporting season, when companies basically open their books and show you their homework, what profits they've made and how their business have gone. And he's had a dive into how that information can tell us about the cost of living pressures people are facing. And Jonathan's been good enough to join us here on ABC Radio Overnights this morning. G'day, Jonathan. How are you going?
3: Oh, I'm very well. Thanks, Francis.
1: It is really telling, isn't it, that you can sort of look at the way we spend our money and build a picture of what Australians are prioritising, and maybe even, pontificate about why they're making those choices.
3: Yeah, you really get a feel for where they're cutting back, and also where Australians are prioritising. So one example that came through in corporate reporting is that Domino's had to increase it. Prices that really the franchisees needed to be a bit more profitable, and in response, many Australians, well, they bought less pizza in response to the higher prices. At the same time, other things we were happy to prioritise. So, Chemist Warehouse has really seen a spike in sales of weight loss drugs. So, people are happy to keep spending on those sorts of things,
1: which is fascinating in itself because the weight loss drugs aren't cheap. But people have made them a priority for themselves, say GLP-1 drugs, and they're actually deciding that that's a higher priority than some other things, which is, interesting sort of look at the way our society is changing a little bit and the values that we have as a wider community.
3: What was really interesting is that those who were buying those GLP-1 injections were also putting other things into their shopping basket. So, yes, they're prioritising those drugs, which are pricey, but also, rapid weight loss can lead to muscle loss as well. So they're putting kind of protein powder in their shopping baskets as well. And the really interesting one that came through for me was a lot of those customers are putting beauty products in there. So they're obviously really prioritizing how they look. And so if they're losing a bit of weight, they also kind of putting cosmetics and other things into those baskets.
1: So it's a bit like the Dr. Seuss book, The Stars Upon Thars. You take it off and then you put it back on. You're losing weight, but you need the muscle mass. So you're doubling your expense to try to achieve that balance. It's a bit of a carousel you can get on with that one. The pizza one's interesting because you talk about Domino's reducing pizza sales because the price has gone up. I'd imagine that pizza as a cut price option for food, not always maybe the healthiest, but as at a price point that people can afford, would have been fairly impervious to changes in the past. But is that becoming more sensitive because the cost of living crisis is really biting, and so an extra dollar or two on a pizza really matters now?
3: Well, I think it's still pretty popular. It's still a pretty cheap option. I know my teenager is still buying. But it was just almost so cheap before that

0: sales were just booming, and they just found they couldn't really keep that kind of business model going. It just wasn't profitable enough for the store owners. So there might be a little bit of that, but it's just, look, sales are still reasonably strong, just not quite as strong as they were previously.
1: Jonathan Barrett, business editor at The Guardian, is with us looking at the reporting season in corporate Australia and looking at what it tells us about how we're spending our money and what we prioritise. Love to hear from you. 1-300-800-222. Have you made these choices? Maybe have you sworn off pizza for a while because it's too expensive? Are you? You don't have to tell us, but have you thought about the GLP-1 drugs, and is it expensive, but do you prioritise it? Tell us about what you are maybe leaving out or taking up in terms of your spend to try to make your budget work for you. 1-300-800-222, or you can send through a text message, 0437-774-774. One of the other ones you mentioned, Jonathan, is Anko. Now, I wasn't aware of this home brand. Tell us about Kmart's home brand Anko and what it's been able to do.
0: Right, so Anko kind of came into the market, owned by Kmart. It's kind of store brand. It came in around 2019, and they really specialise in what are called dupes. So think of an expensive item, and then Anko makes it of, well, hopefully similar quality but at a much lower price. And that's really where they started. It's proven very popular. It's been great for Kmart and its owner, Wesfarmers. And so they've just been constantly expanding that range, in so much as there are even Anko branded stores overseas now where actually that's the name of the store. The big change that's come through in recent months is that they initially started really just going for that, I guess, entry-level customer who wants a very cheap, similar product to something more expensive. And now they're trying to go a bit up market. So if you go into their stores, you'll see kind of the entry-level price and then something maybe that looks a little bit nicer or better quality at a slightly higher price, and so on.
1: So that's working and maybe challenging. Which other retailers are they sort of looking at challenging or taking on in competition directly?
0: Yeah, in the last several months, they're also moving into homewares and furniture. They really just got started with one store there, but they want to take on IKEA. So that shows the change. It went from a home brand that, just with some very like small kind of products that you might see in a typical big retailer, and now they're really getting into like the furniture and the homewares, which are generally more expensive items.
1: And we have to say, whether we want to buy this stuff or not, given the lack of competition in the Australian marketplace for something like an IKEA or a Bunnings or whatever, that anyone who tries to at least put a competitor in the market has to be better for consumers. Even if we don't want to buy the stuff, at least it's the market working properly.
0: Yeah, why not? It is a success story for the parent company. It is ultimately an Australian company, and why not have another choice in the market? That's right.
1: What about electric cars and EVs and hybrids? What's the reporting season told us about Australia's uptake of these vehicles? There was a political play about 7 or 8, maybe 10 years ago now, where the EV was going to kill the weekend. We were all going to be frightened of buying them. Has that passed us by, and have electric vehicles become prominent when it comes to Australian car sales?
0: Yeah, so they had been increasing progressively, and then we had really the petrol price bump around March, which coincided with the Middle East or the latest Middle East conflict. And we saw then just a surge in sales of not just like pure electrics, but also hybrids. And car yards, including Eagers Automotive, have seen that continue. And one interesting trend is not everyone goes straight from a petrol car to an EV. They might go to a plug-in or a hybrid along the way. And it's seen this kind of progression where people go down that track and basically never go back. So you might start with a full petrol, you might dip your toe in with a plug-in hybrid and then go to a full electric. So those sales, I mean, they're running almost 3 times higher than they were a year ago. So we saw that kind of oil crisis really push a few people into EVs and hybrids and have never looked back.
1: Jonathan Barrett's with us from The Guardian, business editor, looking at the reporting season, our big businesses, big corporates reporting and showing their books and what we're actually buying, how we're spending our money. And happy to take your calls, 1-300-800-222. Tell us, are you making different choices now when it comes to your budget and the things that you're purchasing, whether it's leaving pizza out, maybe it is buying an electric vehicle. I'd love to hear if you've made a conscious decision, or maybe you've found that you've made choices along the way that reflect, you know, the pressure of paying for things these days. Give us a call, 1-300-800-222. Tell us what it is and what choice you made. And you can also send your text through 0437-774-774 with what it is that you made the choice about. Just on this, it's interesting. It's the increase in interest in purchasing these vehicles, Jonathan, forced the price up? I mean, is demand outstripping supply at the moment?
0: There were certainly a few shortages or delays in delivery in around that peak period of kind of March, April, when a lot of people decided to make those purchases. It seems to have kind of leveled up now, and so most of those vehicles are in supply, but and you're seeing it in the car yard. You know very different types of brands getting a lot of EVs from China into the car yards now because they tend to be pretty reasonably priced, and so I guess you see the market responding to that demand for hybrids and EVs with the sorts of cars you're now seeing in car yards.
1: And just to finish, the snail mail, the letter, it's dying a slow but inevitable death, isn't it? And the reporting season has shown that with Australia Post's reports.
0: Yeah, Australia Post is losing a lot of money. It's a government-owned agency, but they do, you know, try to not lose too much. They've noted that kind of letter sending has dropped again another 15% in terms of volumes over the past 12 months. That's part of a long-term trend. We're actually sending the same kind of letter volumes now as we were in the 1930s. And you think about our population change since then, we're about four times the size now. So look, in order to not lose quite so much money, Australia Post has been really bumping up the price of stamps. Would you believe I hadn't sent a letter for a long time, but $1.85 from September. And just over a decade ago, it was about 70 cents. So it feels like more than the beginning of the end of letter sending.
1: Does that mean big problems for Australia Post being able to function, or has parcel sending substituted for letter sending and making the business still pretty viable?
0: Well, there's certainly a lot of demand in parcel. You think about all the online purchases that we're making, but that is also quite a competitive industry. You have private operators who are competing against Australia Post. So certainly they've benefited from that. But Australia Post keeps making the point that even when letter volumes decline, like it still has to keep all the same infrastructure and keep getting out to, you know, all the various regional areas to deliver what letters that they do have. So they haven't really experienced a drop in costs. So it's yes, they're making more money from parcels, but it's not enough to offset the amount they're losing from keeping that infrastructure to get mail to people.
1: I think the last time I sent a letter was an aerogram that I wrote from overseas back home a long, long time ago when it was a thing to send a letter when you're travelling overseas. Those days are long gone, Jonathan.
0: Yeah, probably an email's a little easier now.
1: Very much so. Hey, it's been great having a look at all of this with you. Thank you for giving us your time.
0: Thank you very much.
1: Jonathan Barrett, business editor with The Guardian, talking to us about reporting season and what it's been telling us, those business reports, those corporate reports about how we're spending our money, where we've tightened our belts and how we're dealing with the cost of living crisis. Francis Leach with you. Coming up in a moment, we will go and have a look at the state of the nation, some of the stories that have been happening over the last little while, and in about half an hour, once we get the latest ABC News, Kate Mead, ABC reporter, will be in to look ahead at the news of the day. Before that, the stare.

0: Perth legends, the Stems, at first sight. A couple of text messages coming through on the issue of where we're spending our money. Yes, no more pizza for me. Last time I ordered two pizzas, one large, one medium, $62. Way too much. That's from Helen. And this one from someone else. I've cut back on weekends away. The cost is outrageous. It's hundreds of dollars per night at the end of the day. It's just a place to sleep. So as a priority, that has had to go. So yes, people are making difficult choices and making choices that actually make sense to them. It's ABC Radio Overnights.
1: The widespread devastation in Nepal following catastrophic flash flooding has washed away villages and destroyed critical infrastructure. The death toll continues to rise while search and rescue teams work tirelessly to locate the hundreds missing. People are in urgent need of shelter, food, clean water and basic supplies. The ABC is supporting the Emergency Action Alliance and has launched the Nepal Flood Disaster Appeal. 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
0: Good morning to you. 10 to 4 on the east coast of Australia. If you are just waking up, and also that's 20 past 4 in South Australia and the Northern Territory, and 10 to 3 in the west. Let's have a look at the state of the nation and to New South Wales. The government in New South Wales has classified motor neuron disease, MND, as a notable condition, meaning that medical practitioners will be required to report diagnosis as well as where their patients live and their occupations. Now, the initiative will enforce the collection and reporting of key data from those with the disease, and that's to help researchers who are working on MMD preventions, treatments and cures. It's the first time this has happened. ABC Sydney Drive presenter Thomas Arete spoke to Professor of Neurology Dominic Rowe, who heads up Macquarie University's MMD Research Centre, about the significance of this move.
2: Not only is New South Wales the first jurisdiction in Australia, to my knowledge, it's the first jurisdiction globally to accord the seriousness that this disease requires. So one in 200 Australians will die from this disease. And so making it notifiable lets us, for the first time, accurately identify who has motor neuron disease in New South Wales. So it's estimated that there's 750 people in New South Wales, but nobody knows. And so 90% of motor neuron disease is sporadic, 10% is genetic, and we've made huge inroads into treating some of the genetic forms of motor neuron disease. But the cause of sporadic motor neuron disease, which affects 90% of all people with motor neuron disease, still remains unknown. And in this day and age, that's completely unacceptable. Mm. So notifying, being able to identify who has motor neuron disease will enable us to do a deep dive into the cause of sporadic motor neuron disease, because our contention is that this is an environmental disease, that it's related to where you live, what you do for a living, and perhaps even what you do for recreation.
3: I wanted to ask you about that. You are one of a growing number of researchers who suspect that MND is an environmental disease, as you say. Is there a growing acceptance in the medical community that environmental factors are to blame for that 90% of cases that are dubbed, as you say, sporadic?
2: There's overwhelming evidence, Thomas. So motor neuron disease in the last 37 years has increased by 300% as a cause of death in Australia. So even correcting for population growth, it's still a 250% increase in the proportion of deaths.
0: They're significant numbers that might shock a number of us that the disease is so prevalent there. Dominic Rowe speaking there from Macquarie University's MMD Research Centre to Thomas Arete on ABC Radio Sydney. To Perth now, ABC Perth's Drive presenter Ollie Peterson spoke with Senator Pauline Hanson after One Nation's win in the Secret Harbour by-election, the state by-election on the weekend, and she was full of praise for the state's Liberal Party leader, Basil Zemplis.
4: So grateful to Basil that he's got common sense about him. He could see it. Work together. You know, we're on the same lines as a lot of conservative policies. We're out of touch with the, we don't think the same lines as the Labor Greens over there. All these activist groups and organisations, they're destroying the state. So, you know, here's a man with vision and common sense. Good on him. Unlike some of the other Liberal members of Parliament, they need to wake up to themselves. because they're all in fear of losing their power and positions. It's not about you. It's about the people out there for the best outcomes for them. And, you know, it's about working together. But I have no doubt, if Labor or any other political party or independent puts up legislation or policies on the floor of Parliament that is in the best interest for the state or the federally, we will support it. There's no problem about it. We do support it. But if I put it up on the federal floor of Parliament, they all don't do anything about it. They won't support good policy. That's the difference between One Nation and these other political parties. They're so arrogant, full of their own self-importance. They don't give a damn about the people out there, and it frustrates me.
0: Senator Pauline Hanson, National Leader of the One Nation Party in the Federal Parliament, speaking on ABC Perth's Drive program with Ollie Peterson yesterday. Looking overseas, obviously plenty of Australians and Australian families still waiting anxiously for news from Nepal after events there on the weekend. Professor Arnold Dix is a world-renowned geologist, engineer and tunnelling expert, and he's known for his integral part in the Uttarakhand tunnel rescue in India in 2023, which helped rescue 41 Indian workers from a tunnel collapse high in the Himalayas. Right now he's advising rescuers in Nepal about the work that they're doing, trying to get to trapped people in tunnels there after that landslip and the floods over the weekend. He spoke with Waleed Ali on ABC Radio Melbourne about the work that he's doing.
5: I'm literally at my desk because images are coming to me, then I give advice.
6: Yeah.
5: So it's like a round-the-clock feedback thing. So, yeah, if I have to go, I have to go.
6: What are you seeing?
5: Some good news for the project that I'm mostly working on overnight. We seem to have found the end of one of the tunnels that lead back to the powerhouse. I've been working on that for the last few days. The images you would have seen, the amount of soil, rocks, what have you, that have been deposited, we literally couldn't find our power station.
6: Right.
5: And so using satellite imagery and as-built drawings and we took our best guess and we started digging yesterday, and overnight we seem to have hit the entrance. So that's good news. So at least we know we're in the right spot.
6: Mm.
5: And but it's difficult. We've got 27 hydro schemes either completely destroyed or partially destroyed, and amongst the teams, we've been divided up and mostly given like a power station each or what have you. So the one that I'm mostly working on was partly operational. One of the turbines was, one wasn't. My particular power station, we lost all of our construction camp, which means we lost all of the people as well.
6: Mm-hmm.
5: And so the only possibility for survival will be those who are trapped at the moment inside the turbine rooms and maybe the tunnels that lead to it. And that would have just been by chance because there was no warning. So mm-hmm. Whoever happened to be in there may be still alive.
6: Do you have any sense of how many people you might be talking about?
5: In my one, our best guess is something in the order of maybe 40 to 100, maybe.
6: Mm-hmm.
5: But we don't really know. And we certainly haven't – we've got no information. Like, we've got no signal from them. We've got no – like, we haven't heard anything. But then we don't expect to because they're buried so deep underground. And we've been trying various ways to get to them. But this is really good – well, it's good news. I mean, at least we've found the end of the tunnel. And that's – like finding a needle in a haystack. And thank you, high-speed internet sitting here at Monbolt, because that's how, because I've got like helicopter vision and satellite vision and everything.
0: Professor Arnold Dix there, a world-renowned geologist, speaking with Waleed Ali about the work that he's doing to try to assist in locating and rescuing those who might still be trapped in those Nepalese tunnels following the earthquake and the flood, or the landslip, I should say, and the flood last weekend, which has claimed so many lives, with still dozens and dozens of Australians unaccounted for. Now, the widespread devastation in Nepal it has washed away villages, destroyed critical infrastructure, and as we know, the death toll continues to rise, and people are searching. Rescue teams are out there doing what they can. People are in urgent need of shelter, food, clean water and basics, and many of us are looking for a way to help. The ABC is supporting the Emergency Action Alliance. It's launched the Nepal Flood Disaster Appeal. 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Once again, that website, if you feel inclined to make a contribution, it is abc.net.au/gives. Coming up to the latest from the ABC newsroom. After that, Kate Mead, ABC reporter, to join us.
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10: Good morning, this is ABC News with David Rollins. Rescuers are racing to free workers feared trapped in hydropower project tunnels in the wake of a flash flood in Nepal that's killed more than 950 people. At least 45 Australians are among thousands still missing. Nick Parmeter has the latest.
11: A private sector association representing power companies says hundreds of workers are unaccounted for at a dozen hydropower projects damaged by the floods close to Nepal's border with China. Experts say that some workers could have access to oxygen, but others are warning that the chances of finding survivors is diminishing. The scale of the impact on the Chinese side of the border is becoming clearer, with rescue and relief efforts continuing there, where Australians are missing. Meanwhile, Nepal's Prime Minister, Birendra Shah, says the disaster shows the escalating impacts of climate change.
10: Australia's Foreign Minister says she has grave concerns for the Australians missing after last week's catastrophic flood in Nepal and Tibet. Penny Wong says the Australian government is working around the clock to locate the missing Australians.
12: We do hold grave fears, grave concerns for their safety, but we will

0: of individuals' agency over how much data they're going to share and for how long. And when we're looking at the privacy aspect, particularly with covert surveillance and recording, when it comes to smart glasses, we're going to have the opportunity to have certain levers of protection.
1: Administrators of the embattled Bathler Group say its demise is just days away if they cannot secure urgent funding. Administrators need enough money to pay staff by Thursday, or the operation will have to shut down, leaving 200 projects in limbo. The New South Wales government has declined to provide a lifeline, but were hopeful that someone else might step forward. Administrator for Bathler, Stephen Longley, says he's still hopeful for a good outcome.
2: So what we're working on is a two-step funding process. Funding to get us a month of operations, that during that next month we'll then be able to assess what it's going to cost and what's required to complete the rest of the projects.
1: Closing arguments have begun in one of hip-hop's most anticipated trials for the man accused of orchestrating the death of Tupac Shakur. Dwayne Keffi D. Davis faces a single count of murder with a deadly weapon with the intent to promote, further or assist a criminal gang. Shakur was gunned down inside a car in Las Vegas nearly 30 years ago. The jury has heard from 24 witnesses called by prosecutors and three by the defence across 9 days. New York's Metropolitan Museum of Art is cancelling its planned exhibit honouring British designer John Galliano after a backlash over his past anti-Semitic and racist remarks. The museum says after thoughtful discussions with Galliano, it's decided to replace the planned exhibition with another. The designer joined in the statement, saying he believes it's best for the exhibition to not go ahead, adding he remains accountable for the pain caused by my words in the past. Galliano was one of fashion's leading designers until he was convicted in an anti-Semitism trial in France after a series of comments surfaced. Lionel Messi has ended his career with Argentina's soccer team after nearly 2 decades representing the national side. The BBC's Ollie Foster has the story.
3: Following the death of his father, Jorge, who couldn't travel to the US to see him play in his last and 6th World Cup finals, he posted then at the beginning of the month saying he didn't know how he could go on without his father, and he just could not imagine whether that could actually be a thing of him playing again. He's 39, so it doesn't come as a great surprise, but now he says the time is right to step away from the national setup.
1: And Nathan Cleary has been named as the Brad Fittler medal winner in Sydney last night for the second time in his rugby league career.
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5: A mostly sunny morning with a high chance of showers to follow, most likely in the evening. Winds northerly, 20 to 30 kilometres per hour, increasing to 30 to 45. A low of 11, a top of 22 for Tuesday. Wednesday, showers easing, 12 to 17. And Thursday, showers. A low of 11 and a maximum of 18.
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11: Hello, Tuesday. Hope your Tuesday's going to be a good one. It's 5:06 on the east coast of Australia, 4:24 in South Australia and the Northern Territory, and 3:06 in the west. Kate Mead, ABC reporter, in with me very soon to have a look at the news that's shaping on your Tuesday morning. But before we catch up with Kate, we need to check the markets and how they've been performing. Mike Girardi is with us from New York. He's an independent finance consultant in Manhattan. Good morning, Mike.
12: Hello, Francis. Cheers to you this morning.
11: And to you, opening day there for another trading week in the US, and how's it gone?
12: Well, all U.S. market indices are trading lower this final trading week of August. And I guess you can blame it on Middle East tensions, escalation of fighting, and the surge in crude oil prices. Crude oil is up nearly 3%. Well, it was earlier. It's backed off a little bit.

0: that on this supply disruption fears, and energy stocks like the majors like Exxon and Chevron are outperforming the market, while the broader market sectors are facing selling pressure. In addition, markets continue to process the hawkish comments we had last week from Fed Chairman Kevin Warsh, where he said recent inflation drops are insufficient to signal a trend reversal in rates. And most people think that means higher rates. And as a result, investors are now pricing in a higher likelihood of an interest rate hike by year end. We didn't have any real economic news to speak of today. And following a mostly lower European close, we have the Dow Jones Industrial Average here at 3 o'clock, down 332 points to 53,228, or 0.6%. The S&P's down 0.5%, and the Nasdaq's down 0.5%. Crude oil is currently up $2.29 to $85.69 a barrel. Gold is down $48 to $44.81.90. Silver's down $96 to $66.83. And copper's up 2 cents to $6.6785. The Aussie's flattish in our market, trading around 71.64. And looking ahead, your stocks are poised to a little bit lower, down about 40 points. And that's it, Francis.
1: Thank you, John. We'll talk to you soon, Mike. Thanks a lot. Mike Girardi.
0: Okay, I'll talk to you soon.
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1: And it's a good morning to Kate Mead, who has a look at the news of the day for us here on ABC Radio Overnights. Hello, Kate. How are you going?
3: Very good. Big good morning to you, Francis.
1: And to you as well. What's happening?
3: What's happening? Quite a bit, actually. And when we think about, for most of us, our biggest asset being the family home, housing prices will be top of the talk today. So, look, there is that concern still at the moment about the housing downturn and that it is expected to accelerate buyers and really making them really, really cautious about what's going on with interest rates and things like that. But there's something going on in Victoria that is worth taking a look at, and that is that from October, real estate agents will have to publish vendors' reserve prices at least 7 days before an auction or a sale. So the ABC will be talking to the experts what that means. Now, I don't know about you, but a lot of what I'm seeing is it feels like the real estate agents are still working this out too for Victorians. They're saying, okay, so this will be introduced then. Look, we understand that people might not want everyone to know what the reserve is. They'll also have to publish how much it actually sold for, the official figure. That will need to be published as well. So it will be interesting to see what the other states do in terms of, you know, will they follow suit with this type of publishing.
1: So basically
3: as well,
1: trying to deal with underquoting.
3: Yeah, this is it. It's so that the buyers, and I mean, that's the biggest gripe that you hear, right? You turn up to an auction and it goes for $150,000 over what you were expecting for it to pay and things like that. So they're really trying to nip that in the bud.
1: Well, New South Wales passed legislation on that, I think, earlier this year as well. So it must be incredibly frustrating to turn up to an auction. Not everyone does auctions, but, you know, if you are going to an auction and being told that the price is pegged or reserve is in and around a particular price point, and then get there and realise, actually, no, it hasn't been, and you find yourself, you know, either wasting your time or being drawn into a bidding battle that you can't afford.
3: Oh, this is it. And, you know, as someone that's tried to do the auction thing, as in the selling hat, it is the most stressful situation I have ever been through. I still get amazed when people choose that route, you know, to sell the home. I understand the benefits. I mean, we had a go at it, but it was stressful. I don't know.
1: So, I mean, we'd be finding agents and the penalties for agents who do, you know, systemically underquote.
3: Yeah, well, so this is the idea, right? So the policies are going to be set in stone now, and, you know, and it's to protect the buyers. It's to protect the sellers. It's about transparency moving forward.
1: Love to hear from people out there. 1-300-800-222. Kate Mead, ABC reporter, is with us talking about this today. Have you been in that situation maybe as a buyer? or even as a seller, where underquoting has caused heartburn for you at an auction or at an attempt to buy a property, give us a call, 1300 800 222, or of course you can send through your text message as well on 0437 774 774. As Kate said, the property market being so central to the well-being of so many people is where we put our greatest level of investment in the Australian landscape is in our property market, for better or for worse.
3: Now, the other thing that is in your news today is, and the conversation is continuing really, and that is around voluntary assisted dying and the policy around it. So what has happened is the Australian government has become the first state to call on the Commonwealth to legalise the use of telehealth consultation for VAD patients. Now, they have written to the Federal Attorney General.
1: So which state was that that's done that?
3: South Australia have done it. So they have written, they've called for the Commonwealth Criminal Code to be amended. They're arguing that the current restrictions disproportionately disadvantage people in regional and rural and remote Australia. So this comes, obviously, just after a couple of weeks ago, the Labor's National Conference, they backed removing telehealth barriers, exposing an internal rift within the party over the issue. So the conversation continues, but South Australia, again, they really seem to lead a few of these big policy changes, don't they? They really...
1: Traditionally they did, yes. Yeah. I mean, the Dunstan government in the 1970s was one of the pioneering governments on these issues as well. So,
3: yeah.
1: I mean, the Prime Minister objected to voluntary assisted dying via telehealth at the National Conference for the ALP. And, you know, there's an important discussion to be had around verifying people's freedom to speak freely in an environment where they are not in the room with the person who they are being consulted by. And, you know, questions are, and we know that elder abuse and financial abuse of older people is an issue. So if you couple that together with the issue of voluntary assisted dying and not being able to verify authentically that someone wants this to be their pathway in and of their own free will, that I understand the concern there. It is a difficult decision to sort of, but at the same time, as you point out, if you're living in remote and regional communities and you're sick,
3: yeah,
1: what do you do?
3: Well, this is it. And what you pointed out is that it is such an important conversation that we all need to be having, and write those letters to your local member and things like that, and make sure that you're having those voices. But yeah, for me, when I read it, I guess coming from growing up in a regional area, I really sit around that access, making sure that people have access when they need it. And, you know, when the closest doctor can be a minimum an hour away or 3 hours away, how do we help those people in those situations?
1: Yeah, it's very difficult. I mean, as you would know, Kate, from your own personal experience, people with chronic illness living in regional and remote communities, treatment is difficult enough.
3: Oh, and yeah, getting in a car or getting a specialist to come to town, all of those things.
1: So, having to wait for a consult.
3: Yeah, yeah. So telehealth has been a game changer. Of course, we've seen that. But as you said, that conversation is just still so important that people are also protected.
1: Kate Mead, ABC reporter, looking at some of the big issues that will be making news today here on ABC Radio Overnights. Kate, Dolly's still in making the news.
3: It's hard to believe that it's less than a week ago since Dolly Parton passed away aged 80. She has already been laid to rest, very private ceremony with just family and immediate friends were there. She did not want a memorial. She didn't want any of the fanfare around that. The family have released a statement coming overnight, so I did pique my interest. They've said, look, we don't mind if people would like to do something of their own, but there won't be anything official from our party in terms of a memorial service. That's not what Dolly want. Instead, we are holding Dolly Fest. It was something that was already in the works, but now it's just got a little bit bigger. Originally, Dolly had planned to be performing and hosting it herself with a whole bunch of artists. It's going to happen next year.
1: Dolly Fest.
3: It's a Dolly Fest. There's going to be plenty of artists performing. It's going to happen one in Nashville and one in London in 2027. Now, I have not got the dates, but of course, they're telling people, don't you worry, you stay up to date at dollyparton.com.au and we'll be able to, not au, sorry, .com, and we'll keep you up to date with everything that's going on for Dolly Fest.
1: This could become an annual event.
3: I mean, if they need a reporter, I begrudgingly would drag my feet there. Someone's got to cover it for us.
1: Dolly Parton. Imagine the scramble to get on that bill. The honour to be performing at Dolly Fest.
3: It will be massive. It will be massive. But you know something else I was thinking of? I was torn between wanting to have the goodbye for Dolly, liking the funeral, liking that a memorial happens, and also really loving the privacy of it. You know, the quiet, intimate, she lived this huge life for the public, but this was her private life. And she's laid to rest privately. Yeah. It's lovely.
1: And having agency in her legacy, which is really, really important. Hey, John in Keysborough, Melbourne's given us a call about property, about underbidding. You can too, 1-300-800-222 or text us on 0437 774 774. Kate Mead, our ABC reporter, is with us as well. Good morning, John.
4: Yes, good morning. I guess I'm really just warning people against this dummy bidding because what happened with me was there was two bidders at the auction, me, who wanted the property, and another bidder, and that bidder was a woman, and she held a iPad up against her in the air. And I assume that she was talking with the vendor who had arranged her to be a dummy bidder. I was told this by the next door neighbour, who I get along quite well with, and he said, "I feel sorry for you," but didn't help me overpaying for a property.
1: So someone was bidding the price up and never had any real intention to buy it, but was just forcing you to go higher.
4: That's correct. They were a dummy bidder. And my option was to take it to the Supreme Court of Victoria, which would have been, I didn't have a lot of money left. It was after a divorce, and I didn't have a lot of money left, and I didn't want to risk burning what money I had up at the age of 73 now. I didn't want to risk burning that up. So I warn people to be very careful. And I guess what brought me undone was there was only one other bidder. But I think they should, all people should be registered. But proving it was a dummy bidder, I thought was going to be a stretch.
3: Yeah, that's the challenge, isn't it?
1: Yeah, but you felt it in your bones, and you're probably right. Good on you, John. Thanks for your call.
4: All right, thank you. Bye.
1: Stay in Melbourne. And Alex in Mount Waverley wants to talk about voluntary assisted dying and the ethics around it. Kate Mead's with us as well, our ABC reporter. Good morning, Alex.
5: Morning. How are you going?
1: What's your position on this? Have you had experience of this?
5: Indirectly. Excuse me. My late grandfather, and the reason I have ethical concerns with it, he was, this is some time now, he was admitted to hospital, and there was a doctor there that labelled him as a do not resuscitate against his or the family's wishes. Now, when that occurred, I obviously questioned that, and it ended up in a bit of a heated discussion, to which the doctor advised me, and I quote, "It's not a matter of what he or the family wants, it's a matter of health economics." They were his words, and I will never forget them as long as I live.
3: Yeah.
1: He spoke the quiet bit out loud, Alex.
5: Yes. Now, when doctors say things like that, and then I hear things about voluntary assisted dying, I have very serious concerns on how doctors will treat it from an ethical standpoint and treat it as a dollar value on getting rid of sick people.
1: Well, I mean, I understand your point of view, definitely. I do know the legislation currently with voluntary assisted dying has rigorous checks and balances to ensure that the agency remains with the patient themselves, and they make all the decisions along the way. But the attitude that you reveal by your experience, that's true. I mean, that's one of the things.
5: Things change, it's slippery slope.
1: Look, mate, really appreciate the honesty of your description of what happened there, because that was must have been horrible.
3: Sorry to hear that was your experience too, at a time when it's hard enough as it is.
5: And I did write to the minister at the time over it, and the Victorian State Health Minister, and her reply to me was basically summarised that the doctor is within their rights to do that.
1: Alex, thank you. I'm really sorry that you were put through that and your family.
5: No, thank you.
1: So that just shows just how complex and difficult it is to navigate, Kate Mead.
3: It's not a one size fits all situation, is it? It is just so personal. It is so personal. And you just hope that when you find yourself in a situation like Alex did at the hospital, that there is that wraparound of care, not just for the patient that's on the bed, but for those in the room.
1: Yeah. I mean, my experience when my father was dying was that the patient care where he was exemplary, compassionate, incredibly emotionally intelligent, and highly, highly valued. Mm. So that was my experience. I think a lot of people would have had that experience, but not everybody. And everybody deserves that experience.
3: Yeah, yeah.
1: Everybody does.
3: I agree.
1: All right, Kate Mead is with us.

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1: Yes.
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0: So James Finlay, our regional broadcaster. It's hardly regional ABC Radio Canberra. It's a bit of a punch in the gut for the national capital, but we'll talk to James about National Wattle Day today as well. But I really want to take this call from Howard, who's called us, Kate Mead, from Busselton, in beautiful Busselton, Western Australia, and his experience of the voluntary assisted dying laws. Good day, Howard. How are you?
8: Yeah, good morning, Francis. Yeah, I've got terminal cancer, no cure for me. I've got cancer for the rest of my life. I stopped chemo about 6 months ago after 4 years. We all know what the inevitable outcome's going to be. Towards the end of your life, you decided I didn't want to be hooked up to any machines.
0: Yep.
8: After chemo, a lot of my organs have broken down anyway. I mean, I've got a big lesion in the liver that's probably going to let me down anyway. And rather than take the decision to end my life for my family, I thought I would sign up to this voluntary assisted dying and have two local doctors decide when I will die soon.
0: And in terms of consulting you about that, is it fairly rigorous about making sure that your voice is kept at the centre of everything as you go along?
8: What usually happens in Busselton is you end up in hospice, and that happens in the last 4 weeks of your life. And then you start to lose consciousness. You spend a lot of time sleeping, and it's difficult, but I'd like to have doctors decide when the end should be.
0: And you're comfortable with that?
8: Yeah, absolutely.
9: And Howard, may I ask, how is the family about this? You sound like you've been able to make that decision. You sound like you're good and confident in what you've done. So how did the family respond?
8: I've talked to family about it, and they're quite happy with it, in as much as they wanted a doctor to decide when I should die. It just takes it away from family. See, cancer's hard on the patients, but it's very hard on the family as well.
0: Yeah.
8: And I've always tried to protect the family as much as I can from my illness. And I just think this is a way of doing it.
0: Mate, I really appreciate you calling, Howard, and giving us a really honest assessment of someone who's actually having to make these choices, and we wish you all the best on your journey.
8: Thank you, Francis.
0: Howard in Busselton there, who's decided to use voluntary assisted dying.
9: Lovely that he called in to share with us this morning.
0: Gives us the real picture, doesn't he?
9: Yeah.
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0: Francis Leach here, Kate Mead, ABC reporter with us as well, and James Finlay, ABC broadcaster in the national capital of Canberra, joins us. Hello, James.
10: Hello, Francis. Hello, Kate.
9: Good morning.
10: And look, happy Wattle Day, you two.
9: Oh, I'm hearing a lot about wattles these days. Is it just that we're trying to make the whole country golden for the Olympics, or it's more than that, though, isn't it?
0: It's our national
10: our national, yeah, and also it's our national colour, you know, green and gold, and I guess that's exactly the colour of the wattle. The flowers are gold, the trees are green. I did see, though, Kate, that they are trying to, give Brisbane a bit of a glow up before the Olympics.
9: Yeah, I love this idea. So essentially, yeah, they're bringing in seeds from all over Australia. They're wanting not just Brisbane to be the green and gold, but trying to get everyone to get those native wattles planted in their backyards and be a complete golden green.
10: Yeah, and that's exactly what we're doing here in Canberra. The government has grown about 1,200 seedlings, and they've given them to like 50 public schools yesterday, and now the school's going to be planting them today, which is very cute because they too want to give the ACT a bit of a glow up in gold.
0: But I mean, Canberra is such a garden city already, isn't it? I mean, it's such a
10: beautiful... Well, it is the bush capital.
0: It is. It's beautiful. I spent a lot of time there in recent years. It's a gorgeous place. And if you love Australian flora in particular, as a home of native plants, Canberra's an absolute paradise.
10: Yeah, it really is. And you know, because we've got all those walks, our you know, national institutions are surrounded by beautiful trees. But we also have some of those imported trees to give, you know, autumn that like... autumn gold, like a brown, gold, red kind of feel as
0: deciduous
10: well.
0: Deciduous trees dropping yeah. their big leaves.
10: That's We've got it all, Francis.
0: And you've got Floriade as well.
10: Oh, my gosh, yes. That is coming soon. And you know how it has been unseasonably warm?
9: Well, yes.
10: For winter.
9: A little bit, hasn't it? Oh, well, I think yesterday I was sooking that it was a bit warm and I didn't know why I was sooking about it, but yes.
10: you got to lean into the fake spring,
9: yes.
10: Kate. Now, so because there were some concerns that some of the tulips might be coming out a little bit early.
0: Oh, no.
10: Because, yeah, I know. Anyway, it's not. They're fine. Apparently some of them do pop up early anyway, but it's normal. So if you are worried that the unseasonably warm winter will cause Floriade to move forward this year, or, you know, the flowers might be already, you know, blooming before it opens, don't worry. Floriade have it under control.
9: Now, James, I don't want to be the Debbie Downer in the room, but what about those people that are starting, their eyes are watering and their nose are sniffling and they're saying, yeah, that's great for everyone with the wattles and wattle day and things like that, but achoo!
10: Oh my gosh, I'm so glad you brought this up because yesterday on Drive, I learned that it's a huge myth that the wattle causes hay fever and, you know, all these sensory overload effects. Turns out the pollen is actually a really heavy pollen and sticks close to the flower and doesn't, it's not, it doesn't get airborne. It's great for the bees though.
0: So don't blame it on the wattle. Blame it on the boogie.
9: That sounds like, oh no. I was like, no, that sounds like a song.
10: Yeah, don't blame it on the sunshine either. So, yeah, it's, yeah, don't blame the wattle. You can be safe around the pottle, the wattle gate.
0: Good on you, James. Good to talk to you.
10: Yeah, you too.
0: Happy talk Wattle to Day soon. To James Finlay, their broadcast, ABC Radio Canberra.
9: Happy Wattle Day to you too, and Francis.
0: To you as well. Have Won't be one. Sneezing anywhere. Thank you, Kate Mead. Time for the latest from the ABC Newsroom.
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13: Good morning, Natasha McFarlane with ABC News. A 75-year-old man has faced court charged with murder following the death of a woman west of Melbourne. George Paraskevas is accused of killing a 41-year-old woman in Bacchus Marsh last week. He appeared at Melbourne Magistrates Court last night via video link from custody and did not apply for bail. Police have alleged the pair were known to each other. The Victorian Liberal Party is promising new trains for Melbourne's West if it's elected in November. The Coalition says it will spend $1.7 billion on 25 new hybrid electric diesel trains for the Melton and Wyndham Vale lines. The lines are currently served by smaller V-line trains, with local communities waiting for promised electrification of the line to run larger, more frequent metro services. But Shadow Transport Minister Matthew Guy says it's taking too long and hybrid trains could already use the existing line.
14: We believe hybrid suburban trains is the fastest, quickest and cheapest way to solve the problem of getting Melton and Wyndham Vale lines electrified, or at least getting them suburban trains where people need them.
13: An ABC investigation has unearthed allegations that two luxury tourism villas were installed in a bushfire-prone area in central Victoria without council permission. Jesse Thompson reports.
15: Neighbours began to complain about works at the clifftop at Hepburn Sahara site, which overlooks Hepburn Springs, late in 2022. Council officers later said two extra accommodation units were among extensive additional works on the property that allegedly took place without council approval. A legal battle is now underway after the Hepburn Shire Council rejected an application to endorse the structures under secondary consent, a pathway generally used for minor planning amendments. But social media posts and booking data suggests the two villas are available for booking while the saga plays out.
13: New data shows that house prices have fallen nationally for a fifth consecutive month. Business reporter Jasper Wells has more.
16: Figures from property data firm Cotality show house prices across the country dropped 0.9% in the last month. Sydney prices dropped the most, falling 1.4%, followed by Melbourne and Canberra. Darwin was the only capital city to not see a drop in prices. The average price of the Australian home is now $912,000. Experts say the drop is a result of three interest rate hikes this year, economic uncertainty, and change to the capital gains tax discount.
13: Developers and councils are opposing calls from privacy and local community groups for a ban on data centre development. National AI technology reporter Cam Wilson has more.
17: Electronic Frontiers Australia has told a federal inquiry that there should be a pause on new government AI deals and fast-track data centres until a national legal framework is operating. It was joined by groups like Voices for Bennelong in calling for a slowdown. But the City of Gold Coast is making the opposite case. It wants the federal government to recognise it as a preferred location for hyperscale AI infrastructure. Submissions to the data centre inquiries closed today.
13: The US president says he will hit Iran hard after the two countries' latest exchange of fire. Our Middle East correspondent Caitlin Kelly reports.
18: Donald Trump threatened to attack Iran yet again after missiles were fired at Jordanian bases hosting US military personnel early Monday local time. The relative lull in the war was disrupted by strikes on Iranian rocket launchers in the Strait of Hormuz as the US claimed Iran was preparing to deploy sea mines. Iran hit back with attacks on the UAE and Jordan, drawing condemnation from the Emiratis and Qataris. As the Strait of Hormuz remains in a deadlock, Takiya said the parties involved in the war were destroying the region.
13: And Nathan Cleary has notched another significant honour in his rugby league career, being named as the Brad Fittler Medal winner as the best New South Wales State of Origin player for the second time. To the weather, there's a severe weather warning for damaging winds possible about the Alpine Ranges today and early Wednesday, and a strong wind warning for Port Phillip, Western Port, the West Coast, Central Coast and Central Gippsland Coast. For the state, patchy morning fog in the east, a mostly sunny and dry morning, before cloud and showers extending from the west during the afternoon and evening, although little reaching far east Gippsland, a mild to warm day. For Melbourne, becoming cloudy, a high chance of showers in the evening and heading for a top today of 22 degrees. Tomorrow, showers easing, a top of 18. Thursday, showers and 17. Friday, showers increasing 18. Saturday, showers and 17. Right now, it's 14 degrees in the city. 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
22: Breakfast with Rochelle Hunt and Warwick Long.
9: Good morning, Melbourne. It will be 22 degrees for you today. There might be a light shower or two. Warwick Long filling in for Bob Murphy was happy first day of spring.
1: It feels like something that we should celebrate, really, isn't it? We've gotten through winter. Things are getting warmer. The wattle's out and about.
9: Yeah.
1: It feels like a new season, a new time today as we wake up on the 1st of September.
9: And doesn't my eyes and nose know it? I actually just looked around and realised the tissues have been taken out of the studio. Quick, somebody get me some tissues. I love spring. I love wattle. And even though it irritates my eyes and my nose runs like a tap, I love

0: Okay, I'm going to admit something here that I shouldn't admit. I carry secateurs around with me when I go for my walk.
1: You're ready.
0: I'm ready.
1: In spring.
0: Because I love to pick some blossom. I love to pick some wattle. My house is always full of things that irritate my nose. But what a glorious time spring is.
1: I'd love it too. And it's funny how this ticks over and you don't expect it to act the way you do, but I feel like I've already been spring cleaning as we've gone in towards spring. The tissues have just arrived
0: Thank
1: for you,
0: you
1: by
0: very
1: the way,
0: much.
1: Rochelle. Yeah, so I was out in the garden on the weekend. Yeah. I was pulling things out and trying to get everything ready to look better in a time of year when we're going to spend a lot more time outside. And so you're ready to enjoy it. Have you been spring cleaning?
0: Yeah. I said to my husband, we've got to clean the Barbie. And I naturally started to clean out drawers. I think even if you're not a spring cleaner, something happens
1: I haven't gone that far yet.
0: To us. I know. I just started. And then once you start, I'm like, well, I've cleaned this drawer. I've got to clean another drawer. So I think spring cleaning is a subconscious movement maybe that many of us have. So if you've started spring cleaning, if your allergies have kicked in, 1-300-222-774, let us know. 20 minutes away from 6, Warwick Long, filling in for Bob Murphy today. So was the federal government have decided not to ban these smart glasses. Now, these smart glasses have kind of come into our life very quickly. I know Raf's been talking about them a lot. So they're basically glasses, if you haven't heard about them, with little cameras in them that you may not know someone is wearing that can film you because they've got cameras in the side of them.
1: And there's really nothing on them to give you a clue that someone could be filming you in that situation. To me, even though some of them you can just see a little camera lens on the side, but to me they just look like someone's wearing sunglasses and they're talking to you. And that idea of being filmed without your consent is a really difficult one to get our head around. And you're right, the Attorney General, Michelle Rowland, yesterday confirmed the government's not pursuing that ban on importing or selling these camera-enabled glasses. So what should the rules be? If they're going to be here and on the streets, we need rules and regulations around it, don't we?
0: Well, a Brisbane council has already said that they want to ban them at public pools. And, you know, there's already examples being thrown around of not only pools, gyms, childcare centres. But if it's then up to a local council to create the rules, I mean, I don't know, is that a good thing or a bad thing? Maybe it actually gives us, the general public, more control because you can go to your local council and you feel like you have a better chance of change occurring if you rock up and you say, I want this done, or you can start a petition or whatever it may be. So 1-300-222-774. Smart glasses are not going to be banned. We learnt that yesterday. So if a Brisbane council wants them banned at a public pool, what else needs to be on the list? Where else would you not like them to be? Schools.
1: Yeah, exactly. Well, that feels obvious, doesn't it? But do many schools out there have rules in place around this technology yet? So, yeah, 1300 222 774. If they're going to be here, what should the rules be? Another obvious one, which came up in comments. So the Attorney General said we're not going to ban them, but has also talked about this and said local councils should consider what kind of public areas they have a sphere of influence in as a place to ban these cameras. One of the examples given is childcare centres. That's obvious to me.
0: I know. And it all starts to hit home really quickly when you think about these glasses and where they shouldn't be. And the fact that you, as you mentioned, was you can't tell if people are wearing them. And I know we sort of threw around and laughed off air of, well, maybe we should make them look really obvious, like they're lime green or bright purple.
1: All camera glasses should be lime green. I'm behind this idea. At least you then have a chance to identify these things, don't you?
0: Or that they beep when you go in. So if you walk into a gym and how do you know if someone's wearing them? Like, they should beep when you walk through the door so that they say, okay, well, give us your glasses or put them into the locker or whatever it may be. 1-300-222-774. If those smart glasses are coming, where would you like to see them banned? Where would you not like them to be? Let us know. 1-300-222-774. And are you happy that it may be up to your local council to create these rules? They have a lot of stuff to get through local councils, don't they? Well, let's add that to your agenda.
1: Why is it forming to that lowest level of government to decide where these things can and can't be? That's really interesting to me that a council has taken the first step and said,

0: we don't want them in public pools, and that's in Brisbane. And the government says, oh, well, that's a good idea. Maybe councils should think of more areas. But why does it fall from the federal government, which obviously regulates these cameras coming in from an overseas country and what can and can't be sold on the shelves? There's state government levels and jurisdictions too about what can be used where and when. And that's been skipped entirely. And now it's fallen to a council. It's fallen to a local government area, which has a lot of problems and things to do itself.
1: Rates and rubbish is a big deal.
0: We're already talking about the weekly bin election promise here in this state, right? So why is it their responsibility to regulate where these things are? And if they are going to set the rules, where should those rules be? Because that's the difficult thing for me. As you say, with the alarm going off when you walk into the gym, the idea that someone could be wearing it at the gym or going in and out of the pool or the library or just anywhere where people are congregating, it's really, it doesn't sit right with me. And that makes, I wonder sometimes, does that mean I'm just getting older and I'm angry at new technology? But this feels different, doesn't it?
1: Well, yes, we are older and we are getting angry at technology, but that is a separate conversation, Warwick Long. Speaking of local councils, so the area out in Melton, so the Melton City Council out there, they have, back in sort of the end of July, they put out a pitch to all governments, basically, to say that they want to get the city of Melton moving. So there's a lot of announcements that have come forth, I guess, for the Melton area. Today, if you are starting your commute in Melbourne, if you're on the train, well, the new Melton train station platform is opening today. So the platform is now longer. It can now hold longer V-line trains. It still doesn't have an electric train, which we know has been promised since, 2018?
0: The last two state elections, Labor has gone to that election and won, saying they will electrify the Melton and Windervale lines. So that promise has been there, but it's still not here.
1: No, and the area of Melton and the local council there, they're pushing not only for electric trains or just better train systems and better public transport generally. They're calling for better roads, better commutes, just to have more infrastructure in order to make their commute better. The Coalition has come out today and made a promise as well where they're talking hybrid. We know hybrid cars and what a hybrid car looks like, but they're promising, an election promise, of a hybrid train. So how... I don't know the answer to this, but how would that work?
0: Basically, it's trains that can run both from the electrical network and also off it through traditional means.
1: Because it happens in the ag sector, yeah.
0: Yeah, so there's diesel electric in a lot of different things. And basically, there's technicalities around the drivetrain, but this promise is about boosting capacity of where trains can go within the Melbourne network and then onto the V-Line network. And that means more trains essentially could run through the area. They've got a $1.7 billion plan being unveiled today around that reportedly. So it'll be really interesting to see if that the idea of that being able to be delivered quicker than the electrification promise, which has a investigation works going on, which is set to be completed by 2027. That's not building it. That's investigating the electrification.
1: Hasn't the investigation already been done? And the people in the West and in Melton are like, we've done the investigation. We want an electric train. Get on with the job.
0: So that's sort of 9 years beyond the first pre-election announcement about electrifying that line too. So that's a long wait, and that means a longer wait is coming. So it looks like the Coalition trying to speed that up through hybrid electric trains. But I don't know if that's the answer Melton wants. And I don't know what the, not being from there, I don't know what the daily commute is like now and how this could change it. And I'm really interested if anybody's out there in the Melton area today. If you're waking up, if you're getting ready to do your morning commute right now, give us a ring. Tell us about, and maybe you'll be able to ring us by the end of it if we're still on air by the time you get to the city or where your job is. But tell us what you're doing. What decisions are you making every day when you wake up? Are you deciding between the car and the train? Are you having to work out the timetable to see if it can actually work for you getting to Melbourne if you take the car or take the train for that matter? Do you need to see electrification where you are? I would love to hear about your daily commute today. If you're out Melton Way, Give us a call today. We'd love to check in with you through the morning to see how your morning commute is going. 1300 222 774 is the number you can call about that. Tell me about how you're getting to work, because that idea when you have options but they're not good options is really interesting to me.
1: And if you're starting your commute at 10 to 6, we'd love to know what time you actually get to work.
0: Yeah.
1: And that could be in Ballarat, your work of, you know, your city centre may not necessarily be the Melbourne CBD. So, yeah, do you drive? Do you catch a train? And if you're heading down to the Melton train station, it is being unveiled today. So the new platform opening is today, a longer platform so that longer V-line trains can be there. Say g'day to Kate Mead. She's going to be down there this morning as well. But let us know what it looks like and if it makes a difference. 1300 222 774. So smart glasses, we know now that they're not going to be banned. The responsibility of where they can and cannot be worn may fall to local council. So we're asking you, where would you not like to see them worn? All right. Oh my goodness. Yeah. Beaches. That's from Kate in West Footscray. How do you then ban, because I don't want them at the beach either, but how do you ban glasses at the beach?
0: We've told everyone to be sun smart in an outdoor location, especially in summer, for a really long period of time. Putting sunglasses on is part of the whole slip, slop, slap modern message, right? So,
1: and surf lifesavers, they've got busy jobs at the best of times. So how are they going to do that? Gym changing rooms is another one. And another text that says, if you think you see someone wearing sunnies in the gym, you should already be sus.
0: True.
1: Absolutely.
0: True. I do like this because I did say to you, is this just me being old, Rochelle? A text here saying we should ban pearls because there's too many people who enjoy clutching them. I think that is someone who is not very concerned about these smart glasses coming in.
1: 1300 222 774. Where would you like to see smart glasses banned? We're making a list here that we can maybe send to either the state government or through to your local council. And if you are starting your commute in Melton, let us know where you are and how long it takes to get to work. 1300 222 774.
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1: Good morning. It'll get to 22. It'll be sunny for you today, Melbourne. A late shower or two. Warwick Long filling in for Bob Murphy today. We're asking if you start your commute in Melton, because lots of changes today. There's a new platform being unveiled. The Coalition has come out and said that they will create a new hybrid train for the western
0: suburbs. It's all about Melton. There are so many announcements. There are so many things happening, but none of it seems to be changing how you get to work yet.
1: Mark's in Ainsbury. Morning, Mark.
8: Good morning, team. How are you?
1: We're well. So you're out in the western area, which is Australia's fastest growing area. Have you got the infrastructure for your commute that you need?
8: We haven't even got the infrastructure to drive across town.
1: How bad is it for you to get from one side to the other?
8: To get from one side of town to the other, we have two roads essentially that go through from one side of Melton to the other, both of which have to cross the rail line, only one of which is currently operating due to the rail boom gates being removed, which makes us, I think, one of the last people in the state to get that, despite the fact that every single day anybody who's trying to get from point A to point B has to add maybe 10 to 15 minutes to their journey based on a train. Fantastic new infrastructure project, which is the station. Love it. Now we have a bigger platform for more people to get onto, only to be faced by a three-carriage train that comes from Ballarat that's already full. So now we can have more sardines on the same trains packed in from here to North Melbourne every day. Fantastic. Can't wait.
0: And Mark, just you've beautifully described a lot of the frustrations there. So what does that mean when people are waking up in the morning deciding, how am I going to get to work from an area like Melton with all of those restrictions? What's running through your mind?
8: So you've got a number of stations to choose from. You've got Melton Station, which has a car park that still overflows every morning. You've got Cobblebank Station, which has got an amazing car park that overflows every morning. on that note, Cobblebank Station just had its railway overpass, so it's got a bridge over the line rather than the line being elevated through the rest of Melton. That lane, that bridge is only one lane each way, and despite people in Melton saying it is

0: absolutely not big enough to carry the current infrastructure, let alone the 70,000 more homes you're going to be building in Melton East. We had a car accident on there the other day that shut the place down for about 30 minutes. And we've all been saying that this was going to happen, and yet here we are. Or you could choose Rockbank Station, which is a little further out in Rockbank, which has a car park that overflows into the surrounding streets every single day.
1: Wow. So, Mark, just quickly, the Coalition has come out today and said they'll build hybrid trains, so part diesel, part electric. You've got your new Melton train station being unveiled today, so a longer platform so that the V-Line trains won't be three carriages. They'll be, you know, up to nine carriages. Is that enough? I mean, you guys have been promised electrification since 2018. You must be feeling a little forgotten, even though you're the fastest growing region in the country.
0: Oddly enough, Sunbury, who was slated to grow at a slightly lesser rate than Melton, has been electrified for over a decade. Hybridisation, it's all just at this point, the Make Melton Marginal movement, which is a social media movement that's all about changing the way that Melton votes based on the under spend on resources and infrastructure over the years. Is gaining more and more momentum every day because we just feel like we're laughed at. Every time Melton's in the news, it's because something new and big and amazing is happening and the government is, for want of a better term, half-assing the build. We have a hospital that's being built for the first time in 30 years of promises, which promises to be woefully inadequate for the size of the place.
1: Mark, we can hear your frustration. Mate, I hope you have a good commute. Are you heading to work now?
0: I, luckily enough, now drive to work. I work and live within the boundaries of the Shire. I've still got to cross through a fairly large traffic zone of 40 k's an hour while we try and get our boom gates removed. So.
1: Okay. Mark, good on you. I hope you have a good day. Well, maybe Mark's not alone. 1-300-222-774. Gosh, you can hear the frustration in Mark's voice just trying to get from one side of town to the other. So if you are trying to get from Melton to the city today, are you on a train? Are you on the roads? And how long is it taking you? 1-300-222-774. Let us know.
2: Hey, a quick mention too, if you're a big fan of ABC radio presenters, you don't get Bob today, but you'll get Charlie Pickering in this morning's breakfast program because the confessional's coming up with Charlie Pickering, the guest today in the confessional. You'll get to hear his confessions, but also he has a pretty special announcement to make. So stay tuned for that one. I don't think you want to miss it.
1: 5 minutes away from six, 22 degrees today, bang on for first day of spring. So there might be a late shower or two. Warwick Long with you, filling in for Bob Murphy today. Bob's just a little bit under the weather. He'll be back soon. Okay, the LA Rams, so this big, you know, game that, when is it? The September 11th will be at the MCG. So the LA Rams, when they arrive in Melbourne, they're not going to have a lot of time, was. So they're sort of basically treating this match, which is a real match. This is not some kind of staged game. This is an actual part of their season match. They're treating it like an away game, like they're heading down to Cardinia Park and back in 24 hours.
2: This is amazing to me because this was built up as the biggest thing to happen in Australia with American football, NFL, gridiron, whatever you want to call it, at the MCG, one of the biggest games. The Rams are playing the 49ers. So you get two different views on how this game's going to be and about how the NFL is treating this as an exercise to try and get its game into more areas. You got the 49ers, they're coming here for a week. They're going to hang out, acclimatise, work out what they're going to do, play the game. The LA Rams is the one that interests me, right? So from this huge city in America, this big area, trying to grow its audience, trying to get in touch with an Australian community. They're going to be here for barely 24 hours in Melbourne. They're going to land the plane, spend a day here, play the game, get on the plane, go home.
1: Wow, that is really just an away game. So 24 hours in Melbourne. All right, that's a bit of time though, Woz.
2: It's a day. It's not a lot to experience our great city. There's a lot to experience here.
1: If they don't sleep, we could put together some itinerary for them. Maybe not heading out to the new Melton train station because it sounds like they probably wouldn't have a great time there and it's probably all they'd get to do and they might miss their flight home.
2: Especially if they're trying to drive from one side of town to the other, according to Mark.
1: So, all right, let's put together an itinerary for the LA Rams. They've got 24 hours. I mean, you would have to pick, they're going to beat the MCG. You would have to say, like, what, a walk along Birrung Ma, a walk along the Yarra?
2: Yeah, okay, that's half an hour. That's you've taken right. half an hour out of their day, Rish.
1: That's okay. So maybe they could get on one of those little boats down the Yarra.
2: There's another half an hour. So there we go. If they've got 24 hours in Melbourne, 24 hours of free time in Melbourne for the LA Rams, I don't know how many people are on an NFL roster, but it'd be 40, 50 odd, right?
1: So where would you send them?
2: Where are we sending them? What are we doing? I think we'll send them into Melbourne, maybe the CBD, to a funky little bar somewhere, one of the secret ones.
1: So I was thinking, would they have time to get out to Cranbourne, to the Cranbourne Gardens? Because everyone loves, like, they're beautiful, those gardens. I mean, it would take you, what, 45 minutes to get there? Have a trot around the gardens and head back.
2: And do they have time to do an MCG tour while they're at the MCG?
1: No.
2: Or we're scrapping that? There's better things to do in Melbourne. They're already there. We need to think about other things that they're going to do. That's it. Well, let us know. If you've got an idea for the LA Rams, they've got 24 hours in Melbourne. If you were giving someone advice from America what to do in 24 hours in free time in Melbourne, tell us what it is. 1300 222 774. You can text 2043 7774 774.
1: So monster trucks. Yep, yeah, I said those two words side by side. So monster trucks, those big crazy monster trucks with the big fat wheels.
2: Are we sending them there?
1: Well, it depends. They'd have to win the tickets, because here's the thing. We've actually got some tickets to give away today. So if you are a fan of monster trucks, or if you have a person in your household that is a fan of monster trucks, we've got a couple of tickets to the Monster Jam, which is the world's biggest monster truck event. It's coming to Melbourne in October. I secretly want to go and check them out. Like, these are like
2: Tonka
1: trucks.
2: Have you seen monster trucks before?
1: No.
2: They're loud.
1: Are they?
2: And they're big.
1: Well, they're called monster trucks for a reason, was.
2: Okay. Not my best description.
1: No, yes. They're big.
2: They have cool names too.
1: Well, be listening before the 7:30 news, because if you are a fan, we have tickets to the Monster Jam to give away. So be listening before the 7:30 news and you'll figure out how you can win those. And keep your calls and texts coming in on smart glasses. We're putting together a list of places they shouldn't be. They're not going to be banned. However, if it's up to local council to say where they can and can't be, let us know. 1300 222 774. And if you're making your way in from Melton, let us know how long your commute is to get to work. Our number's 1300 222 774. And was, as you said, stay tuned for the confessional.
2: Stay tuned for the confessional. Charlie Pickering will be in today to give you his confession and make a big announcement.
1: I know. That's all coming up after the news.
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0: Good morning, Natasha McFarlane with ABC News. A 75-year-old man has faced court accused of murdering a 41-year-old woman west of Melbourne. Andy Yu reports.
1: A week ago, police attended a property in Connor Street, Bacchus Marsh, following reports a woman had been found dead. Officers arrested a man at the scene and he was taken to hospital under police guard. Last night, police said they charged 75-year-old George Paraskevas with the murder of a 41-year-old woman. He faced Melbourne Magistrates Court last night via video link from custody and did not apply for bail. Police have alleged the accused was known to the woman. The case was adjourned until later this year.
0: The Victorian Liberals say they will invest in hybrid diesel electric trains to service commuters in Melbourne's booming west. The coalition is promising $1.7 billion for 25 new trains on the Melton and Wyndham Vale lines, which currently rely on V-Line services. The state government says it will run higher capacity V-Line trains on the Melton line from next year while it finishes investigating its electrification. But Shadow Transport Minister Matthew Guy says hybrid trains will have even bigger capacity and the potential to travel through the city loop.
2: The 9-car V-Line trains the government are announcing is just substandard service. They're country trains. Country trains go into Australia's fastest growing growth corridor. We believe there should be suburban trains for suburban people.
0: As the Nepal-Tibet flood disaster response enters its sixth day, rescuers are still searching for thousands of missing people, including hundreds thought to be trapped in a vast network of mud-filled tunnels. More than 950 people have died and at least 43 Australians are missing, as Meghna Bali reports.
3: Rescue crews are focusing on hydropower sites in Rasuwa and Nuvakot, where tunnels have been blocked by

0: Chalmers says Australia's current AI uptake is widespread, but it's also shallow. According to analysis put together by the Treasury, less than 10% of businesses are reporting significant adoption of the technology. It also says the rate and breadth of the uptake among Australian companies remains slow. The Treasury is warning Australia is at risk of failing to capture the benefits of artificial intelligence. Mr. Chalmers says he's confident, though, Australia can maximise the economic upside of AI while minimising the risks.
1: House prices are expected to continue falling over the coming months, according to analysis by property data firm Cotality. Olivia Sanders with more.
2: More than 90% of capital city suburbs across the country have recorded a declining property market over the last 3 months. Melbourne home values have slipped more than 1% in August and almost 4% over the past 3 months, while Victoria's regional market is declining at a slower pace, down 1.4% from its peak in May. Cotality says the possibility of another rate hike, negative real wage growth and persistently low levels of new housing supply mean the downward trend is not expected to let up anytime soon.
1: And to sport, women's top seed Aryna Sabalenka has won her opening match at the US Tennis Open in straight sets. Sabalenka won 5 of her 8 break points against world number 59 Camila Osorio to win 6-2, 6-4. To the weather, there's a severe weather warning for damaging winds possible about the Alpine Ranges today and early Wednesday, and a strong wind warning for Port Phillip, Western Port, the West Coast, Central Coast and Central Gippsland Coast. For the state, patchy morning fog in the east, a mostly sunny and dry morning, before cloud and showers extend from the west during the afternoon and evening, although little reaching far east Gippsland, a mild to warm day. For Melbourne, becoming cloudy, a high chance of showers in the evening and heading for a top of 22 degrees. Tomorrow, showers easing and 18. Thursday, showers and a top of 17. Right now, it's 14 degrees in the city. 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
3: Good morning, welcome to AM. I'm Rachel Mealy, coming to you from the lands of the Turrbal and Yuggera people in Brisbane. The tally of those missing in catastrophic flooding in Nepal has risen sharply, with Nepalese authorities now putting the number of missing at close to 4,500. The death toll has now eclipsed 900. The growing problem is how to identify the bodies and give answers to grieving relatives. ABC correspondent Natalie Whiting from Chitwan, and a warning, this report contains distressing content. A large blue bag is carefully lifted out of a boat and up the embankment of the Narayuni River. Inside is someone's loved one. More bags follow. Major Binsen Devtoka from the Nepali Army is leading the search operation.
4: During the search, we found 10 intact body, and also 2 remains, parts of that, of different bodies.
3: We're more than 100 kilometres from the valleys where the devastating flooding and mudslides happened, but the bodies are being washed downstream. It's been almost a week, but there is likely still days of work ahead.
4: There is no rest and relief. Even though we will continue our efforts and we'll try to find out more and we will try to support the population.
5: How are you all feeling?
4: You are trying to say me that I'm tired, but I'm not. We will continue the search more.
3: The bodies are brought here to Bharatpur Hospital. Dr. Kozia Shrestha and his team have conducted 290 post-mortems on remains pulled from the river.
6: If we are to take into context all over Nepal, the number of bodies that has been recovered, we are like around 35 to 40% of the dead bodies, I think, has come to Chitwan.
3: The focus is on trying to identify them. DNA samples are being collected. Initially, they were also taking fingerprints and photos, but that's not possible on the bodies that are arriving now. A temporary facility had to be set up to store the remains, with mass burials in marked graves now taking place.
6: We are doing the most what we can in the limited resources that we have got.
3: The Nepali government has said it will need international assistance with the DNA testing. Relatives are being told they'll be able to submit blood for analysis. Authorities say families of missing foreign nationals will be able to

0: submit DNA from their home countries, but it will likely be a long process.
1: After I take out my scrubs and go back home, it is emotionally and physically draining to us. But what we have to realize is that our difficulty is nothing compared to the difficulty that the family members have faced.
0: A room's been set up in the middle of the city where people who are searching for a missing friend or relative can look at photos of the bodies that have been recovered to see if the face they're looking for is among them. This is Natalie Whiting in Chitwan reporting for AM.
2: US President Donald Trump has threatened further strikes against Iran after both sides exchanged fire for the first time in a month. Iran struck two US air bases in Jordan in response to what Washington said were strikes on Iranian launchers firing mines into the Strait of Hormuz. America's editor John Lyons joined me from Washington a short time ago. John, what's the latest?
3: Well, Rachel, we're in a strange phase to this war. It's not a ceasefire as such, and it's not a full-scale war. If anything, it's almost a hot piece, that it's been a fragile ceasefire, which of course broke a couple of days ago when the Americans say the Iranians were preparing rocket launches to fire some mines into the Strait of Hormuz so that there can't be a free flow of traffic there. The blocking of the Strait of Hormuz is one of Iran's tactical leverages. In response to that, the Americans hit those two rocket launches, and in response to that, the Iranians hit two US air bases in Jordan. The latest now is that President Trump has said a short time ago, following that attack by Iran, we're going to hit them hard, there will be a response. And so we're at that phase now where President Trump is suggesting another attack, which would obviously be an escalation.
2: And John, how likely is it that President Trump will follow through on those threats?
3: It's always difficult to predict President Trump's behaviour, but based on past behaviour, I think it's reasonable to suggest that there will not be further attacks launched by the United States based on past form unless Iran does something else. President Trump has said there's zero tolerance to the mining of the Strait of Hormuz, and I think he is serious about that. So if the Iranians try to do something such as mine the waterway either by boat or by rocket launches, I think the Americans will strike back. But at the moment, President Trump does not want an escalation of this war. His popularity is very low. He's facing midterm elections where the Republicans may lose the House of Representatives and possibly the Senate also. And this is not a war Americans want. So he doesn't want Iran to be on the headlines of the news. And the Iranians don't particularly want an escalation. They want the status quo, which is that the Strait of Hormuz is essentially crippled. That gives them a power.
2: America's editor John Lyons there in Washington. Australia could miss the economic benefits of the artificial intelligence boom unless businesses use the technology to make broader changes. The warning comes in official advice to Treasurer Jim Chalmers, along with reports less than 10% of Australian businesses are using the technology significantly. Business experts say the government must deliver favourable economic conditions to help them make the leap. Matt Bamford reports.
4: Change can be scary, and when it comes to the transformative powers of AI for businesses, it can feel particularly daunting. Brian Collins is helping many to take the plunge.
5: It's a confidence gap more than it is a skills gap. Oftentimes, it's that people may assume AI is for big companies or it's going to cost a lot of money to get going, and it's not for a five-person business.
4: The tech sector veteran is now CEO of Enterprise Tasmania, a group that supports startups in the state.
5: We've seen huge differences in the way in which businesses can manage their marketing content, their customer queries, they're analyzing their data, much more productivity in areas that may have been hard on the business beforehand, but they're now able to manage with smaller and leaner teams. We have about 80 different companies who work out of our hubs across the state. We did a recent survey and more than 65% of them are now using AI in some core part of the business, which is a huge shift.
4: But he knows there are challenges to making the switch.
5: Most small businesses don't have a dedicated tech person. So if you want to be adopting AI, then it's

0: competing with all the other day-to-day operations that an owner of a business is needing to balance.
1: There's hesitancy across the country. Australia is at risk of missing out on AI gains, according to advice from Treasury officials to the government. Despite two-thirds of businesses reporting some AI adoption, fewer than 1 in 10 say it's significant, leading Treasury to call the rate and breadth of take-up slow. Warren Hogan is an economic advisor to Judo Bank, which specialises in small businesses.
2: The main barriers, I think, at this stage are knowledge, and then I think the risk we're going to start to see over the next year or so is businesses that want to do this in a very serious way are going to need some financial flexibility. And a lot of, just about all Australian businesses are under pressure.
1: The advice comes as Deputy Prime Minister Richard Marles flies to San Francisco ahead of meetings with tech giants, including Anthropic and OpenAI. Warren Hogan supports what the government has done so far, but he thinks it can go even further.
2: Well, look, it's good to see the National Cabinet trying to get on the same page around data centres. It's good to see the government is leaning into these issues. We definitely need to see a regulatory environment form up, but we don't want to see too much government. The main thing is to provide a good backdrop to allow that ecosystem to survive.
1: And if Australia gets it wrong, the consequences will be massive.
2: We risk getting the worst of AI, that is the displacement, without the best, which is the broader productivity lift and the full employment and the much better economic outcomes that the next 5 to 10 years offers. I think we're on the cusp of the biggest lift in living standards that we've ever seen in a single generation, and we cannot miss that opportunity.
1: Treasurer Jim Chalmers says the government is working with the states, private sector and community to build a sustainable data centre industry, and that it's helping businesses and workers access the tools they need to adopt AI safely.
3: Matt Bamford reporting there from Canberra. That's Early AM for today. I'm Rachel Mealy. It's 6:15.
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4: Breakfast with Rochelle Hunt and Warwick Long.
9: Mark's in Ainsbury. Morning, Mark.
10: At this point, the Make Melton Marginal movement, which is a social media movement that's all about changing the way that Melton votes based on the underspend on resources and infrastructure over the years, is gaining more and more momentum every day because we just feel like we're laughing.
9: Good morning, Melbourne. It'll get to 22. It'll be sunny with a late shower or two. Warwick Long filling in for Bob Murphy today. Was lovely to have you with us. A little later in the program, we will cross to Kate Mead. Mark from Ainsbury called in. There is a lot of focus on Melton and that suburb today. They've got a new platform unveiling, a longer platform.
6: But is the change coming that's needed? We'll find out more later today. We're also talking today about smart glasses, PERV glasses, as they're called as well.
9: PERV glasses, that's their name.
6: The federal government's ruled out banning those glasses, whether importing or the sale of those glasses. They've ruled that out, so they're here. We've been asking you how you use them, but this text came in saying the question is who wears these glasses and why? Mm. So have we been looking at this the wrong way? Do we need to ask, are they PERV glasses, as they're dubbed by the media, or do they have a purpose in society?
9: Do you wear them? 1300 222 774. Are they just PERV, or do they serve a purpose? This texter says, guys, you cannot ban these glasses. They are so vital for the visually impaired. My husband has a pair. They make an amazing difference. Don't penalise those who need them. So that's from Janie in Hawthorne. 1300 222 774. Are they just pervy, or do they serve a purpose? Let us know. 1300 222 774.
6: Stay tuned for the confessional. Charlie Pickering will be on your radio to talk to you through his deepest confession shortly and make an announcement. And after 6:30, a climatologist is going to be with us. It's the 1st of September
9: today.
6: I know.
9: Don't my eyeballs know it?
6: The start.

0: start of spring, what can we expect? Winter seemed warm.
1: It was the warmest on record. So I think since records began, I love that saying, since records began, 1850, when we started to record the weather, although you've been recording the weather for a very long time.
0: Oh, thanks. Now you're making me really feel old.
1: But since records started, we've had the warmest winter yet. So what can we expect coming into this summer? But Brad Arnold from Transport Victoria, good morning to you, Brad. How's our commute?
2: Couple of breakdowns. Firstly, look out for our turnabout on the M80 Ring Road. There's one just after the Hume Freeway. Left lane's currently closed. Car with the Tazards on. Just noted this one. Crews are on the way, just been called. Delays, though, back before the Hume Freeway, pushing back towards Dalton Road. The other breakdown is Geelongbound on the Prince's Freeway, heading through Laverton and Altona Meadows, just before that exit ramp onto Newland Street. Left lane's currently closed. Our crews are in attendance there. Looks like traffic slowing past the scene on the other side of the freeway. Some heavy going now, nearly back to Snides Road, adding an extra 10 to 15 in from Melbourne's west. Other major arterials looking okay. The usual build-up for the Western Freeway past Leakes Road and Hopkins Road. And on public transport, until further notice, buses are replacing trains on the Sunbury line between Water Gardens and Sunbury and on the Cranbourne line between Dandenong and Cranbourne. That's due to industrial action by maintenance contractors. Check the Transport Victoria website to help plan your trip. That's the latest traffic and transport. Another update just after 6:30.
1: So if that is affecting you, let us know how long your commute is and how it's travelling. 1-300-222-774. As we like to say, be our eyes and ears. And Woz, if there's nothing more beautiful than the beginning of spring, it is a beautiful sunrise. And Gary in Point Cook has sent us the most glorious picture of the sunrise over the city. We love being sent photographs of your sunrises. So text them through, 0437 774 774. It's a chance to show off how beautiful your suburb looks at this time of the morning. But let's check in with Victoria Police.
0: John McLaughlin, the media advisor with Victoria Police, can join you. Welcome. What can you tell us about a fire in Frankston this morning?
3: Yeah, good morning. So we're investigating a suspicious fire that's occurred at a convenience store in Frankston. It's happened around 4:40 a.m. on Wells Street. The shop itself was closed at the time, so nobody inside and thankfully no injuries. We've established a crime scene out there as we investigate the circumstances, and we're obviously appealing for anyone in the area at the time to come forward and assist us.
1: Now, you also have an update on Operation Trinity. So that's the police crackdown on stolen vehicles in Melbourne. What's the update, John?
3: Yeah, so we've arrested a man who's been spotted driving an allegedly stolen Toyota Hilux at quite a fast rate of speed from Melbourne's east through the city and out to the northwestern suburbs. So it was spotted travelling upwards of speeds in excess of 100 kilometres an hour, originally in Malvern through Camberwell, Burwood, onto the freeway and out to the Broadmeadows, Glenroy area. Stop sticks have been deployed near the Broadmeadows police station, deflating the tyres, and it came to rest against a pole where the driver's done a runner, started jumping some fences, and he's attempted to hide in a rear yard. He's heard the approaching police dog and gave himself up pretty quickly, though. So a 37-year-old man from Wallen is being questioned. Officers seized some drug paraphernalia from inside the vehicle, and that vehicle was stolen in Barwon Heads in June.
0: And finally, police have laid charges over an alleged attempted armed robbery involving a cricket bat?
1: Oh, gosh.
3: Yeah, so this is an alleged altercation that's occurred between a 30-year-old man and a 75-year-old man. Now, our 30-year-old was spotted rummaging through a charity bin on Florence Street just after 6 last night, and the 75-year-old has confronted him before the 30-year-old has armed himself with a cricket bat that was inside the charity bin and taken a few swings at our victim. So he's been threatened and allegedly demanded demanded to hand over his phone before some Good Samaritans stepped in and restrained the 30-year-old until police arrived and arrested him. Our victim has sustained some non-life-threatening injuries and basically gone to hospital just for a checkup. And our 30-year-old man has been charged with attempted armed robbery, assault and affray, and he'll be at court today.
1: John, thank you. It's all quite disturbing. John McLaughlin, media advisor at Victoria Police. 22 minutes after six. Keep your calls and texts coming in on smart glasses. The federal government has decided not to ban them. They've been dubbed perv glasses, but do they serve another purpose? Are they just pervy or do they have a purpose? Let us know. 1-300-222-774.
0: I have one text here saying, absolutely, it's great for work, the impaired and the creatives, but make the laws for the creeps abusing the technology and throw the book at them.
1: Up next, Charlie Pickering, well, he steps into the confessional.
4: August 2001.
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10: Breakfast with Rochelle Hunt and Warwick Long.
1: Okay, so I'm going to embody Bob Murphy here and the pompous tone that comes with the confessional. And Bob, it's okay because Bob calls himself pompous when he does this, so it's okay.
0: Deep breath, Rich.
1: All right, you ready? Here we go. Okay, here we go. The confessional is a simple premise. A famous and well-loved person steps into a faux spiritual place and all they have to do is bare their soul.
0: Well done.
1: I think Bob would be proud. If you're listening now, Bob, get well. But hopefully you've done you proud. Charlie Pickering, brace yourself. Of course, you know him as the host of Drive, and thank God it's Friday on 774. And Charlie, you have a special announcement that you're going to make this morning. But before we get to that, is there something you would like to confess?
11: Yes, I would. And I just have to say it was really cruel of you guys to make me do this just to plug something that was going to be on
1: TGIF. Mate, you got to work for it here, all right?
11: Yeah, I know. Unbelievable. Unbelievable. And you know what? I've racked my brain because it's like you don't want to confess something like criminal. So that
0: rules
11: out a few things. But no, I was thinking something and this like I think this like might change people's perception of me.
0: Oh.
11: But I have been watching the Gilmore Girls on loop in perpetuity for about a decade.
1: That's okay. The cool kids, the teenagers are watching Gilmore Girls. It's on. They're on T-shirts. That makes you trendy, Charlie.
11: Really?
1: Yeah.
11: Oh, my God.
1: You can buy, if you walk into, like, you know, any teen shop right now, you can get a Gilmore Girls T-shirt. Did you know that?
11: Wow, I had no idea I was so cutting edge for the kids. That's really amazing. All I did was start doing it 10 years ago before it became a fad.
1: So why the Gilmore Girls?
11: It's really interesting. I was thinking about this recently. I used to watch The West Wing on loop, and then it became so less like reality that I couldn't handle it anymore just because I gave up on American politics, basically, just ever having the hope of civilized conversations happening again and good things. So I had to find another home. And there is something about the Gilmore Girls. It is the most wholesome TV. It is so quaint and lovely, and it is nothing like reality. It's nothing like the real world.
0: We need to test you though, Charlie Pickering. Here,
11: yes,
0: Rory's boyfriends. Are you Logan, Dean, or Jesse? Which way do you sit?
11: Oh, I'm absolutely Dean. Are you kidding me? Anyway, it was the biggest mistake she ever made. It's crazy.
1: That's what my daughter says as well. All right, you've got a supporter there, Charlie Pickering. Before we get to your big announcement, we are sending out some of our beautiful listeners who are heading out into the wild to be a part of our 774 platypus census. Have you ever seen a platypus in the wild, Charlie?
11: No, we were talking about this yesterday when I heard about your census. I've never seen one in the wild. I've barely seen one at a zoo. Like, they're often hiding when you go and try to see them at the zoo. Although Healesville Sanctuary is amazing to actually just see a platypus and see them swimming around. Just absolutely brilliant. Never seen one in the wild. And I was talking with my producer, Julian, and we were saying we would shed a tear if we ever saw one in the wild. We would be that excited and happy to see one.
0: Oh, well.
11: They're just such elusive, mysterious creatures.
0: Hopefully we get to hear some of that tomorrow. Rochelle Hunt and Warwick Long here filling in for Bob Murphy just at the moment. Charlie Pickering was with us in the confessional. You know him as the host of Drive and TGIF on 774 here on ABC Melbourne. Charlie, you actually have something exciting to tell us. What is it?
11: I do have something exciting to tell you, that on the 11th of September, we have a very special TGIF, and which means it's so special, we're going to change the way we do tickets. Normally you just text in, you get your link for the tickets, but we're going to have a bit of a competition because everyone's want to come along. One of the greatest comedians in the world, one of my favourite comedians. Cool. I've gigged with this man in England, and he's one of the loveliest human beings. You would know him from Black Books. Oh. Mr. Bill Bailey will be on TGIF on the 11th of September, which is insane.
1: Is so how do people get tickets, Charlie?
11: So they have to text Bill to 0437 774 774 to go into the draw, and then we will draw 30 people who win double passes. So the tickets are very limited. If you want to be in the audience for Bill Bailey, you have to text Bill to 0437 774 774.
1: Charlie Pickering, well done on stepping into the confessional. We made you work for it, but you got there and we love it. Charlie Pickering will be on your wireless this afternoon on Drive, of course. Text the word Bill and you can go into the running to get those tickets. It's news time.
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0: Good morning, Natasha McFarlane with ABC News. Nepal's Prime Minister says the flood disaster shows the growing threat climate change poses to the Himalayan region. The death toll has surpassed 950 and at least 43 Australians remain missing, as Meghna Bali reports.
1: In a social media post last night, Prime Minister Balen Shah said the floods were no ordinary event. The 36-year-old says the risks facing the Himalayan region are increasing with climate change, and that the time has come for Nepal to strongly raise the issue of climate-related disasters with the international community. The precise role climate change played in this disaster is not yet clear. The government says search and rescue operations are continuing while aid is being distributed to survivors. Meghna Bali, ABC News, Kathmandu.
0: The Prime Minister, Anthony Albanese, has landed in Palau as the Pacific Islands Forum leaders' meeting begins. Here's Foreign Affairs reporter Stephen Jedgetts.
2: Pacific leaders will hold a special meeting on climate change today ahead of the main meetings. Palau is pushing wealthier countries to help the region decarbonise and pour more money into a fund that's been set up to help Pacific nations adapt to climate change. But there's also tension around Taiwan's role at the forum. China has made it clear it's deeply unhappy about Taiwan's presence at the summit and has warned there will be consequences as a result.
0: A 75-year-old man has faced court charged with murder following the death of a woman west of Melbourne. George Paraskevas is accused of killing a 41-year-old woman in Bacchus Marsh last week. He appeared at Melbourne Magistrates Court last night via video link from custody and did not apply for bail. Police have alleged the pair were known to each other. A Melbourne man's been charged after allegedly trying to steal from a charity bin, then assaulting an elderly man who tried to stop him. Andy Yu has more.
3: Police say a 30-year-old was nabbing donated items from a charity bin on Florence Street in Mentone just after 6 o'clock last night. An elderly man then confronted him, to which he allegedly responded by assaulting the man with a cricket bat. Police say the offender also threatened the victim and demanded his phone before passers-by intervened and restrained the 30-year-old. The 75-year-old victim was injured and taken to hospital. The alleged offender is facing charges of attempted armed robbery, assault and affray, and will face Melbourne Magistrates Court today.
0: An upgraded Melton train station opens today, but locals say more infrastructure is needed for the booming population. The new elevated station includes two longer platforms to allow for 9-car V-line trains from next year. Melton Council is lobbying for the train line to be electrified. Currently, the state government plans to finish investigation works by mid next year. Jaksha Shah lives in Mount Atkinson and says electrification is badly needed for the growing area.
4: We really, really need Melton line electrified and frequent trains, because the other day when I was stuck for 3 hours in the V line, I rocked back to Sunshine and I got off at Sunshine and took the metro train, and I just felt so relieved that you could actually, the trains can move a bit faster. We can't wait to have new modern electrified trains in the west.
0: It comes as the state opposition pledges $1.7 billion on 25 new hybrid electric diesel trains for the Melton and Wyndham Vale lines in a bid to boost capacity more quickly. And Acting Prime Minister Penny Wong has acknowledged voters sent Labor a message in the recent WA state by-election won by One Nation. The resurgent minor party took out the previously safe Labor electorate of Secret Harbour. It's the latest victory for One Nation after it won the federal electorate of Farah earlier this year. Senator Wong has told 7:30 the latest result is disappointing for Labor.
5: I accept that there is a message sent in this by-election for us. I accept that. And I think we understand that. We understand the importance of delivering real change.
0: To the weather, there's a severe weather warning for damaging winds possible about the Alpine Ranges today and early Wednesday, and a strong wind warning for Port Phillip and Western Port, the West Coast, Central Coast and Central Gippsland Coast. For the state, a mostly sunny and dry morning before cloud and showers extending from the west during the afternoon and evening, although little reaching far east Gippsland. For Melbourne, becoming cloudy, a high chance of showers in the evening, heading for a top today of 22 degrees. Tomorrow, showers easing in 18. Right now it's 13 degrees in the city. ABC News.
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6: Traffic.
10: Good morning, it's Brad from Transport Victoria. Still got a breakdown affecting traffic on the M80 Ring Road this morning. It's L turnabout just after the Hume Freeway, left lane currently closed. Looks like a couple of other cars have pulled up maybe to offer assistance. So drive with extreme caution past there with people out of their vehicles. Delays quickly pushing back towards Dalton Road. Not going to fix for the Hume Freeway. Those delays nearly back towards Cooper Street. You can try the Hume Highway, City Road through Campbellfield as an alternative down towards the M80 Ring Road. Then a clear run alternative right around to the Westgate Freeway. Still delays in both directions on the Princes Freeway around Hoppers Crossing, Williams Landing and Laverton after an earlier Geelong bound breakdown just before the exit ramp on Newland Street. That left lane has been reopened, but residual delays inbound, so heading up towards Corroy Creek Road, clears up after that point, and it could run onto the Westgate Freeway. The Western Freeway is still building further out past Leakes Road and Hopkins Road, and due to this industrial actions by maintenance contractors, until further notice, buses are replacing trains on the Sunbury Line and the Cranbourne Line through a stretch. Check with the Transport Victoria website. That's the latest traffic and transport. More soon. It's 24 to 7.
11: Siobhan Blewett from Frey Capital has your finance. Morning, Siobhan.
12: Good morning, Rochelle. Hi there. Tesla up 5.5% last night. Tech's rallied and the oil price up it goes again. The other one that we're watching is the US 10-year bond rate. Now, that's at 4.75%. That's hitting record highs. Investors are thinking interest rates are going up in the US. Dow finished down 0.7% at 53,000. NASDAQ down 0.12% at 26,300. FTSE in London up 0.25%. France down 0.25%. And Germany down 1%. Bitcoin holding at $78,898 a unit at the moment. And the iron ore price up 1%, $99.45 US a ton. BHP and Rio down 1.2% and 0.7% in New York trade. The oil price up 3%, $85.92 US a barrel. In terms of data out today, we've got the second quarter current account balance and also July building approvals. The gold price down 0.6% at $4,501 US an ounce. Aussie dollar is buying 71.6 cents US, which is up 0.01%. And the SPY suggests we'll be down 24 points. Happy Spring Tuesday. Here we come.
11: Thank you, Siobhan. Siobhan Blewett from Frey Capital. Coming up to 20 minutes away from 7. Yes, happy spring. Warwick Long filling in for Bob Murphy. Bob's a little under the weather. So hopefully this spring weather will make Bob feel better. Because I don't know about you, Woz, but spring, I just love spring. I love that shift. I love how the sky looks different. I love how the smells change. I love that it makes me clean, even if I don't want to.
13: Well, you feel like you've got the energy, right? Because
11: yes,
13: the weather's here. It's feeling better. It's still hot and cold. Like, you get that mix. I love it. I would love to hear from you, though, if you're out there. What do you look forward to do in spring? For Rochelle, it's cleaning out drawers. That's what we've learned this morning.
11: Well, I love that bit. That just happened, right? I actually love that I can sit outside a little later of an evening and just take in the days feel longer. And I don't know, I feel excited as you can sort of sense the season shifting.
13: It feels social to me too, spring. I look forward to football finals. I look forward to gathering. You get these weekends where you all get together. Feels like there's lots of events as well. So let me know what you look forward to in spring. 1300 222 774 or text 0437 774 774.
11: We'll speak to a climatologist in just a moment about what to expect this spring, especially given we've had the warmest winter on record. But what are you doing tomorrow? We want you to get out and about from 5:30 because we are putting on our own platypus census here. We are trying to spot platypuses.
13: Platypi?
11: Platypi?
13: I don't know. Platypi works.
11: spot a platypus out in the wild. So 1-300-222-774 if you've seen one. And if you want to be a part of our census, text the word platypus to 0437-774-774.
13: Tracy's on the line speaking of platypus or platypi. Hi, Tracy.
9: Oh, hi, how are you going? I saw one for the first time in my life. I'm 61. Last week.
11: Where were you, Tracy?
9: I can see it every day if I want to.
11: Where were you? Where did you see it?
9: Well, I'm a Melburnian, but I work remotely and I'm up in far north Queensland in Yungaburra.
11: Oh, that's fun to say.
13: Take me to the moment then, Tracy. You're just out on a morning walk, were you? Describe what you were doing.
9: Yeah. Well, it's a known tourist spot in Yungaburra, yeah? So there's a little park that you pull into, and it's a lovely creek, a wide creek, and there's a little viewing platform that you can peek through, but I didn't go there. I was to the side. Anyway, I was fortunate to be next to a good photographer, and she pointed to it, and I got my iPhone out, and I got a good video, and it was just amazing, absolutely amazing. But what you need to do is you need to look for ripples.
11: Yes, so, and bubbles.
9: Ripples and bubbles, yes.
11: Good tip. Tracy, thank you so much.
9: That's amazing.
11: Giving people a little bit of incentive to get out tomorrow.
13: And a reminder, if you want to join the platypus census tomorrow, text platypus to 0437 774 774. You get all the details and a link to a map. Yeah. With places how to find
11: them. That good hot spots to get to. Speaking of hot, it's going to be 22 today. It's the first day of spring, and it has been the warmest winter on record since records began. Dr. Lyndon Ashcroft, a climatologist from the University of Melbourne. First things first, Lyndon, we saw you double fist arms in the air when Tracy said she saw a platypus out in the wild. You were so excited.
14: What's not to love about a platypus? You know, the Rakeley is maybe the poor man's platypus, you know, that native water rat that we see in many creeks and rivers across Melbourne. But to see a platypus, to start your day that way.
11: I know, like, winning.
14: Couldn't want anything else.
13: Everything can go bad in the day after that. If you see the platypus, you're happy. I suppose one of the things a platypus might be keeping the eye on, though, is the changes in the temperature and what we're experiencing right now. And it was a warm winter, as Rich said.
11: The warmest on record.
14: Yes, it was the warmest on record in many places across Victoria. We're waiting still for the final numbers to come in from the Bureau of Meteorology because, of course, they're waiting for yesterday's temperatures. They're going to collate it all. So I'm expecting more news to come in later. But we can already see, if you look at that map, large regions of Victoria have had their warmest winter on record.
13: And is that the maximum temperature? Is that how hot the day is getting, or is the night not getting as cold as it once did?
14: Seemed to be across the board, actually, for this winter, both warmer daytime temperatures, and we just didn't quite get, I don't know if you guys were watching, we just didn't quite get those cold overnight temperatures that we normally get. Probably fewer frosts in many places, and particularly the Alps as well. The Alps have...
11: Well, it's one of the worst snow seasons and ski seasons on record as well. So what else did it mean? Before we move on to what we can expect for spring, when we talk about the warmest winter, what does that mean in reality? With your agricultural hat, there'd be huge impacts for what we can and can't grow and what having frosts. I mean, we think of frosts sometimes as a bad thing for some crops, but in some instances you actually need them to kill things off.
14: I kind of am thinking of it more and more in terms of seasons. You know, you're saying it's the first day of spring, but like, what does spring mean? Does it mean the 1st of September? Does it mean the first day above 20 degrees? You know, thinking about Indigenous seasons, we're moving into pawneet season now, which is tadpole season, where the wattles are flowering earlier. But if the wattles are flowering earlier and earlier, because if they're getting the signals saying, oh, it's hot, it's warm, let's go.
11: The tadpole season, I love that.
14: Yeah, it can just be a real disruption. Between these relationships that have built up over millennia and millennia.
13: And I suppose that takes us to what we can expect in spring ahead. There's been a lot of warnings around a Godzilla El Nino, it was described at one stage.
14: I
13: know, so it was everywhere in the media. And also just the amount of heat that has to go out somewhere, right? So what does that mean for us in Melbourne and Victoria for spring?
14: Yeah, okay, so there's two things there. The first is this super duper El Nino, very, very strong ocean temperatures in the tropical Pacific Ocean. That has led to record-breaking ocean temperatures as well last week, and that will continue. The thing to remember about El Nino is that in Australia, it's a risk factor, right? El Nino is a risk factor. It's not a forecast. So it will tip the scales a bit. Mm. El Nino plus climate change equals hotter than average spring. Like, I would bet my house on that. The spring's going to be hotter than average for days and nights. The bureau's, like, the map is red across southern half of Australia. And as we get into spring, if there is going to be an El Nino signal, it's generally the strongest in the springtime. And the outlook is suggesting that it will be drier than average across Victoria, particularly for September.
11: So just finally, Dr. Lyndon Ashcroft is with you, climatologist from the University of Melbourne. What's your favourite thing? What's the best thing about spring for you? What do you think of? When I say spring, what do you think of?
14: The flowers.
11: The smells.
14: Yeah, I've got a Baronia in my front yard that's just started flowering, and the smell when I walk past it, it stops me. Although, like, to bring the mood down, I get a little bit of dissonance, right? I feel this joy, I feel this warmth, I love this smell, and then I think, hang on, am I supposed to be smelling it this early? A bit of sadness as well as excitement. So bring on spring, but also we're going to get a few more cold bursts, as Melbourne always does, and I'll cling on to those as well.
11: Dr. Lyndon Ashcroft, thank you so much as always. Climatologist at the University of Melbourne.
13: 1300 222 774. You can tell us your favourite thing about spring. Jack in Jordanville can do just that. Hi, Jack.
15: How are you, Bob?
13: I'm good.
11: It's wasp. What's your favourite thing, Jack, about spring?
15: Oh, well, of course, Carlton being in the finals. and one might say the doggies as well, because it's good for football. Also, I suppose, Collingwood not in the finals. And if we move to something else, it's the beautiful smell of the wattle. So yeah. I think that's magnificent. So that's my spring, and I'm really looking forward to it this year.
11: All right. Well, enjoy your footy finals, Jack. Thank you.
13: A very specific spring Jack has in mind. The right teams have to be in the right places.
11: 1300 222 774. What do you look forward to in spring? But Natasha McFarlane's got the latest from the newsroom. Thanks, Natasha.
0: Hi, Rochelle and Warwick. Coming up in the news at 7, a man faces court charged with the alleged murder of a woman from Bacchus Marsh. The Liberals promising hybrid diesel electric trains to boost capacity to Melbourne's west sooner. And house prices expected to continue falling over the coming months. Melbourne's weather, a sunny morning and a late shower with a top today of 22. Right now it's 13 degrees. There'll be more news at 7 o'clock.
11: Brad Arnold from Transport Victoria, how's our commute looking?
10: Still busy in Melbourne's north for the Hume Freeway. Getting onto the M80 Ring Road, there's a breakdown on the Ring Road. It's affecting Altona-bound traffic. Left lane closed, delays there back towards Dalton Road. And the Hume Freeway in parts back towards Cooper Street and Ahern's Road. You could try the Hume Highway through Campbellfield down towards the Ring Road instead. Once you pass that, onto the freeway. A clear run Altona-bound right around to the Westgate Freeway. Still easing conditions in Melbourne's west after an earlier breakdown on the Princes Freeway through Laverton near the Newland Street exit ramp. That has been removed from the left lane. Still a little busy through the area, pushing back towards Snides Road out of Werribee, up towards that point. On the other side of town, the Monash Freeway building through Berwick and Narre Warren, and until further notice, buses replacing trains on the Sunbury and Cranbourne lines through a stretch due to industrial action by maintenance contractors. Check for the Metro line, the Metro website or the Transport Victoria website for details. That's the latest traffic and transport. It's 12 to 7.
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11: Was filling in for Bob while Bob's a little bit under the weather. So we wish you well, Bob. Hey, was after 7, we're going to cross to the Melton train station. Today they are unveiling their new extended platform, so a longer platform where 9 carriage trains, V-line diesel trains, can pull up there. So have you noticed it? Does it make a difference? 1300 222 777. 774. And she might also speak to commuters about how they feel about the Coalition's pledge today to bring in hybrid trains, so part diesel, part electric.
13: Yeah, yeah. The Prius of trains, if you will be maybe gracing the train stations of regional areas of Melbourne. Plus, the federal government's ruled out banning smart glasses. How do we control the new tech? You've been speaking to us today saying, well, I need it for this purpose or I don't like it for that purpose. So they've been called perv glasses. Are they perv glasses or do they serve a purpose? You tell us, 1300 222 774.
11: And coming up in sport, Lionel, Messi is retiring from international, so we get all the latest from Josh Barnes. And if that's not enough, if you're into monster trucks, yes, a sentence I never thought I'd say, stay listening before the 7:30 news because we've got tickets to Monster Jam, which is the world's biggest monster truck event. It's coming here to Melbourne. You're going to enter. You have to text the code word, which we'll give you, and you have to text it to 0437 774 774, and you'll have 5 minutes. We like to give you a time frame. There's some rules here. We have rules, believe it or not. 5 minutes when the ABC bulletin begins, so stay tuned for that.
13: I love that, the idea. You've got to set the rules and get ready to enter the competition and win those monster truck tickets. We also need some news today. Let's go to the Daily News. Dan Ziffer from the ABC Business Unit is in studio to talk to you today. Hi, Dan.
18: Good morning. I have a friend who has been to the Monster Trucks, and he's been to AC/DC, Metallica, lots of concerts. He says he's never been to a louder event.
11: So I have so many questions about Monster Trucks, which I don't have time for. But like,
18: oh, you've come to the expert.
11: What, are you into them? No.
18: They kind of skipped past my family, so I have not been to a monster truck event, but maybe I'll call in.
11: I can see
18: the intrigue.
11: Of course,
18: I'm not eligible to win, but do call in later.
11: Speaking of monsters, though, I'm really embodying Bob Murphy today with my segues, but we've had monster falls when it comes to our house prices. So every front page of the newspaper is saying that around the country, house prices are falling. I think in Victoria, we've fallen to the lowest, I think, in what, 5 years? Yeah. I think we're sort of winning or losing there, depending on what stage of life you're at. So what does it tell us?
18: Well, it very much depends on your perspective. If you are someone who likes to have a functional kindergarten and primary school in your suburb, you probably think it's a good thing that house prices have fallen 4.6% in a year. No one talks very much about the fact that they've gone up about 50% in 10 years or vastly more in 20 years. We have created an economy that has cheered on ever-increasing prices for an inert, non-productive asset and forgetting the fact that people live in it. So I'm not talking about construction here, right? Construction is the making of new houses. That is a good thing, something we need more of and something we're getting better at and probably better at in Victoria than other parts of the nation. One of the reasons that Victoria is getting along so well at the moment is that other

0: parts of the country have become unlivable.
1: But it will have, putting that aside for a moment, the rise and rise of house prices, people have taken that into consideration, including banks, including young families, including older people as well. It will have a flow-on impact for households and for the economy if people, if their homes are going backwards, if they're no longer, if they're worth less than what they paid for them, yet they're still repaying that mortgage. So what sort of impact will it have just on day-to-day spending and on people's households?
0: So there's a thing called the wealth effect. And if house prices are rising, people feel wealthier than they actually are because it's a paper wealth, right? It's a theoretical wealth because if you sell it, you still need to live somewhere. And if you do sell it, well, then house prices have risen everywhere else. And so it's not real wealth, but people feel wealthier. So for people who have bought in the past few years, this is tough for them because in some cases, what they paid for, what they bought is worth less now. But for the vast majority of people, this is theoretical only. We have a choice about whether we create a system where people spend ever-increasing amounts of their income on a non-productive, inert asset that they live in, or whether we put that money into things like the share market, starting new businesses, allowing people to get higher educational qualifications.
1: That'll take time, though, to undo decades and decades and decades of being told something different.
0: You know, this is a question, and people get to vote on this stuff, right? You know, should we start or should we double down? Do we want to be like Sydney? It's a really simple question. Do you want your adult children living on your couch until the end of time? Do you want to hear the bell of a primary school in your suburb? Do you want to see children walking to school in your suburb? If you do, you will not want to see 5 and 7% house price rises year on year because you'll end up living in what's called a tombstone suburb, which is where there are more people dying than being born.
2: Instead, we're seeing now big falls in property values. Is that across the board? Is every major capital city falling?
0: No. If you look at national house prices in the past year, they're up 7%. So Sydney and Melbourne are back. Brisbane's up like 15%. Mm-hmm. Perth and others are up double digits as well. So it's not uniform.
2: So is this change just then from the federal government changing policy, these falls, or are other factors at play?
0: There are other factors. Probably the biggest one is interest rates. We've had several interest rate rises this year. It's likely we'll get one more. This makes money more expensive. It reduces the amount people can borrow. But the tax changes make an element as well because it dissuades investors. It makes them go, hold on, there might be a better investment for my money. I might put it into shares. I might start a new company, all these things. These are more productive uses of capital than just swapping things that already exist for increasing sums of money.
1: Just quickly moving on, work from home laws. Technically, they were supposed to start today.
0: Mm-hmm.
1: So they're not. They're being pushed back.
0: We were never the good case study anyway. Everyone, I love the catastrophizing about work from home laws because like everyone will be home. You're like, you realize like there's a clause in the laws that like if you need to be there, you have to be there. It's not theory, you know, like it's difficult to run the big rig from the couch.
1: Have they just been pushed back so that they're not a part of the election?
0: Like, Rochelle.
1: How dare
0: Rochelle.
1: I?
0: Rochelle.
1: Shame on me. Wash your mouth out.
0: How do you wake up this cynical?
1: Yes. I pride myself on being this cynical.
0: There is an argument that perhaps to diffuse a long-running and divisive debate with the business community who really hate this, with the office tower owning community who really hate this, and with the investment class of people who like to invest in office towers who are also not a fan of these laws. Yes, potentially that is something you could say might be a factor.
1: And just quickly, best thing about spring for you, Dan?
0: Well, normally I'd say spring skiing, but
1: I guess
0: unpredictable gale force winds in Gippsland. That's probably my most exciting thing I can look forward to.
1: Keep those calls and texts coming in on your favourite thing about spring. As always, Dan Ziffer from the ABC Business Unit. We'll speak to you next week.
0: All the best.
1: Brad Arnold from Transport Victoria, how's our commute?
3: Still a little busy in Melbourne's north with this breakdown. Now the left emergency lane, I'll turn about on the M80 Ring Road just after the Hume Freeway. So allow some extra time with delays still pushing back towards Dalton Road. Hume Freeway in parts now back towards Hearns Road. You could try the Hume Highway down through Campbell Field towards

0: It's Mardi Throw Camp Road and onto the M80 Ring Road from there. Clear run, I'll turn about around from that point towards the Westgate Freeway. And on public transport, until further notice, buses replacing trains on the Sunbury line. That's between Water Gardens and Sunbury. And on the Cranbourne line between Dandenong and Cranbourne. That's due to industrial action by maintenance contractors. So check the Transport Victoria website for updates before you travel. Allow plenty of extra travel time. Those buses leaving every 10 to 20 minutes, stopping all stations on those two lines. Other lines are looking clear too. And from the city, Rochelle and Warwick, that's the latest traffic and transport.
1: And if you're stuck in that, give us a call, 1300 222 774. Be our eyes and ears on the ground. Let's find out what the first day of spring is greeting you with weather-wise today. Chris Kent is a senior forecaster at the Bureau. Hi, Chris.
2: Hello, how are you?
1: I'm good. How's it looking out there today?
2: Yeah, we've got a reasonably mild morning throughout Melbourne at the moment, currently sitting around 12 degrees. And yeah, those minimum temperatures were sort of, yeah, well, sort of around midnight last night. So yeah, very mild morning. We're expecting a top of 22 degrees in the city today, mostly sunny, but we are expecting a few showers to arrive later this evening as a cold front starts to arise. So, a couple of millimetres expected later this evening with that cloud building throughout the day. So,
1: super quick, Chris, but what time is that rain expected to hit the city?
2: Probably we'll see some spots, I reckon, probably around 8 o'clock-ish maybe, sort of, during the evening time tonight. So hopefully by the time we get home after work, we'll get home dry.
3: Good on you.
2: Rain, right?
3: Thank you, Chris. Chris Kent, senior forecaster on duty at the Bureau. Coming up after the news, we'll head to Melton where they are unveiling a new platform upgrade, and we'll speak to them about their new election promises when it comes to hybrid trains. So if you're in Melton, look out for Kate Mead. She's down there.
4: Yeah, hi, look, I'm going to put a totally different spin on this.
5: Well, there's a few different questions here I think are really interesting.
6: I couldn't help myself, I had to call.
7: Yeah, I felt that. I really appreciate it. Thanks for jumping in.
6: Thank you.
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0: The death toll rises in Nepal as rescuers race to find survivors. The Liberals promising new higher capacity trains for the outer west, and Melbourne house prices tumble again. This is ABC News. Good morning. I'm Natasha McFarlane. As the Nepal-Tibet flood disaster response enters its sixth day, rescuers are still searching for thousands of missing people, including hundreds thought to be trapped in a vast network of mud-filled tunnels. More than 950 people have died, and at least 43 Australians are missing, as Meghna Bali reports.
1: Rescue crews are focusing on hydropower sites in Rasuwa and Nuvakot, where tunnels have been blocked by mud and debris. Nepali teams, supported by specialists from India and China, are using excavators and controlled explosions to try to clear passages and reach anyone still alive. But badly damaged roads and bridges are slowing the operation, with some areas still difficult to access. The floods have also caused extensive damage to hydropower projects across the region. Meghna Bali, ABC News, Kathmandu.
0: A 75-year-old man has faced court accused of murdering a 41-year-old woman in Bacchus Marsh. Andy Yu reports.
2: A week ago, police attended a property in Connor Street, Bacchus Marsh, following reports a woman had been found dead. Officers arrested a man at the scene and he was taken to hospital under police guard. Last night, police said they'd charged 75-year-old George Paraskevas with the murder of a 41-year-old woman. He faced Melbourne Magistrates Court last night via video link from custody and did not apply for bail. Police have alleged the accused was known to the woman. The case was adjourned until later this year.
0: The Victorian Liberal Party is promising new trains for Melbourne's west if it's elected in November. The coalition says it will spend $1.7 billion on 25 new hybrid electric diesel trains for the Melton and Wyndham Vale lines. The lines are currently served by smaller V-line trains, with local communities waiting for promised electrification of the line to run larger, more frequent metro services. But Shadow Transport Minister Matthew Guy says that's taking too long, and hybrid trains could already use the existing line.
3: We believe hybrid suburban trains is the fastest, quickest and cheapest way to solve the problem of

0: and arrested him.
1: He's facing court today, charged with attempted armed robbery, assault and affray. A Victorian ratepayer who hamstrung his local council by filing charges against a majority of councillors was involved in at least three other legal proceedings against the Hepburn Shire Council at the time. Jesse Thompson reports.
2: Local government laws required the councillors to stand down when David Penman launched the private prosecutions over alleged misconduct in office and budget issues earlier this year. An ABC investigation has uncovered details of other legal action, with Mr Penman or his business Clifftop at Hepburn taking a long-running planning dispute to the Supreme Court and VCAT. The council was also named as a defendant in a second Supreme Court case over a separate matter. The private charges were dropped after the Office of Public Prosecutor found there was no reasonable prospects of conviction, but the civil litigation is understood to be straining the council's resources.
1: In a statement, Mr Penman said the criminal and civil matters were separate and the prosecutions were not brought as leverage in the planning dispute. Melbourne's property prices have fallen again in August as the nation records its sixth consecutive month of dropping home values. Olivia Sanders with the details.
3: Across the country, 93% of capital city suburbs have recorded a declining property market through winter, according to data from property data firm Cotality. Melbourne home values slipped more than 1% in August and almost 4% over the past 3 months. Victoria's regional market is declining at a slower pace, down 1.4% from its peak in May. Market analysis says as demand has weakened, homes are taking longer to sell and fewer new listings are making it to market.
1: The Pacific Islands Forum leaders meeting has kicked off in the Micronesian nation of Palau. Here's Foreign Affairs reporter Stephen Jedgetts.
4: The Prime Minister Anthony Albanese will join other Pacific leaders at a major climate summit meeting today. Palau's pushing wealthier countries to help the region decarbonise and to pour more money into a fund to help Pacific nations adapt to climate change. But tensions between Taiwan and China could also rear up. Palau has ties with Taiwan and has allowed it to play a more public role this year, which China has warned will have consequences.
1: The renewable sector is calling for governments to make the deals they sign with artificial intelligence companies public. National AI technology reporter Cam Wilson with more.
5: The Smart Energy Council has told the inquiry into AI and data centres that there should be transparency about any agreement offering preferential planning or energy connection. It's also called for renewable commitments to be independently verified. Another submission by a group representing clean energy investors said it supports data centres funding infrastructure they directly require, but it said developers should not be on the hook for broader upgrades that benefit the whole system. Submissions for the inquiry close today.
1: The US president is again threatening to attack Iran after the two countries traded strikes for the first time in weeks. Middle East correspondent Caitlin Kelly reports.
6: Donald Trump has threatened to hit Iran hard after missiles struck Jordanian bases hosting US military early Monday local time. US forces had struck Iranian missile launches in the Strait of Hormuz. They claimed were preparing to deploy sea mines. Iran hit back with attacks on the UAE and Jordan, disrupting what had been a lull in the now six-month war and drawing condemnation from the Emiratis and the Qataris, while Turkey said parties involved in the war were destroying the region. The Strait of Hormuz remains choked.
1: Dolly Parton's estate has announced a festival honouring the life and legacy of the late singer in both London and Nashville. The star-studded two-day Dolly Fest will happen across two consecutive weekends in both cities next year, with specific dates to be announced. Parton had planned an earlier version of the event for January this year, but that was called off due to her health struggles. In finance, the Australian share market is likely to open around 22 points lower after a weaker night on Wall Street. The Dow Jones has dipped 0.7%, the S&P is 0.3% softer, and the Nasdaq has eased by 0.1%. Brent crude is close to 3% higher at $90.60 a barrel. Gold is marginally weaker at $4,447 an ounce, and the Australian dollar is buying 71.6 US cents. And now with sport, here's Jared Coote.
7: Lionel Messi has ended his career with Argentina's national soccer team after nearly two decades representing the national side. Messi, who has played in 6 World Cups, won the tournament in Qatar in 2022 and led Argentina to the final this year, losing to Spain.

0: Sweden. On his official Instagram account, the Argentine has called it a decision that hurts, but says he understands the time has come. Venture capitalist Joshua Kushner, who was shaping as the lead investor in FIFA president Gianni Infantino's scrap plan to sell off stakes in soccer's World Cup, says he regrets joining the proposal. Kushner says he failed to appreciate the political dynamics of global football and he would not have gotten involved if he knew the world he was getting into. And women's top seed Aryna Sabalenka has won her opening match at the US Tennis Open in straight sets. Sabalenka won 5 of her 8 break points against world number 59 Camila Osorio to win 6-2, 6-4. 7th seed Carolina Muchova and 10th seed Amanda Anisimova also won in straight sets. In the men's draw, Stefanos Tsitsipas has come from a set down to beat 10th seed Arthur Fies 4-6, 7-6, 6-1, 6-4.
1: To the weather, there's a severe weather warning for damaging winds possible about the Alpine Ranges today and early Wednesday, and a strong wind warning for Port Phillip and Western Port, the West Coast, Central Coast and Central Gippsland Coast. For the state, patchy morning fog in the east, a mostly sunny and dry morning, before cloud and showers extend from the west during the afternoon and evening, although little reaching far east Gippsland, a mild to warm day. For Melbourne, becoming cloudy, a high chance of showers in the evening and heading for a top of 22 degrees. Tomorrow, showers easing in 18. Thursday, showers in 17. Right now, it's 13 degrees in the city. ABC News.
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2: Traffic.
4: Good morning, it's Brad from Transport Victoria. Still busy traffic in Melbourne's north with a couple of breakdowns to clear on the M80 Ring Road, 1L turnabout just after the Hume Freeway. Now the left emergency lane delays there back towards Eckers Road and Dalton Road. And the other is Greensboro, not too far away, just after City Road. A crane truck's broken down. It's got a flat tyre waiting on a mechanic and maybe a tow. They're just after Sydney Road, now the left emergency lane near that Greensboro-bound entry ramp. Drive with caution past the scene. The other freeway's building in the usual spots this stage of the morning. The Monash Freeway through Berwick and Narre Warren, then between Stud Road and Warrigal Road, a stop-start run. Clear after that towards the main tunnel out onto the Westgate Freeway. And on public transport, disruptions for the Sunbury and Cranbourne train lines. That's due to industrial action by maintenance contractors. Until further notice, buses replacing trains on the Sunbury line between Water Gardens and Sunbury and on the Cranbourne line between Dandenong and Cranbourne. That's the latest traffic and transport. It's 11 past 7.
2: Mornings with Waleed Ali, filling in for Raf Epstein.
5: It's the debate that will not go away. Nuclear energy is back on the political agenda, specifically in Victoria, after the newly major party has proposed a plant in the Latrobe Valley. So have you changed your mind since the last time we had this debate? Also, it's the debate that will not go away. House prices are falling right across the country, and especially in Melbourne. We've been calling for housing affordability, but now it's here. Have you changed your mind? We'll speak at 8:30.
6: If you're out on the road, feeling lonely.
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7: Charlie Pickering, is there something you would like to confess?
8: Like, I think this, like, might change people's perception of me. I have been watching the Gilmore Girls on loop.
7: Yeah.
8: In perpetuity for about a decade.
7: That's okay. That makes you trendy, Charlie.
8: Really?
7: Yeah.
8: Oh, my God.
9: We need to test you, though, Charlie Pickering. Yeah?
8: Yes.
9: Rory's boyfriends, are you Logan, Dean or Jesse? Which way do you sit?
8: Oh, I'm absolutely Dean. Are you kidding me? Anyway, it was the biggest mistake she ever made. It's crazy.
6: You need me to be.
7: So if you are watching Gilmore Girls on repeat for the last decade, that's okay. You are seen today. Charlie Pickering, of course, will be on your wireless for Drive this afternoon. He stepped into our confessional today. And stepping in for Bob Murphy, Mr. Warwick Long. Bob's a little bit under the weather. So thank you so much for stepping in. But being a part of today's show.
9: Oh, it's an absolute pleasure to be here. Speaking of the weather, 22, sunny. It's a good day of weather anyway.
7: First day of spring, baby.
9: Yeah.
7: Oh, now, if you are out and about in Melton, if you live in that region, the region that just happens to be the fastest growing region in Australia, then your ears are going to be burning because everyone is talking about you today. A new platform has just been unveiled, a longer platform to make way for longer V-line trains.

0: but was they're still waiting for electrification. It was promised in, what, 2018?
1: 2018. So we've gone through two elections with a government winning, saying they're going to electrify that line, and it still hasn't happened.
0: So today the opposition, however, is promising 25 new hybrid electric trains. They say they can deliver those sooner. So if you are down at Melton train station, how does the new platform look? Let us know. 1300 222 774.
1: And what do you want? What do you want from a train service to Melton? A lot of promises being thrown at you. What does it mean? 1300 222 774. We've got to go to the new platform though, don't we? We need to know what it looks like, how it's operating, what it's looking like today. We're lucky enough to have Noah with us, a 17-year-old Gunzel. That's a train spotter for those of you playing at home. He's standing on the brand new Melton train station platform and can talk to us now. Hi, Noah.
2: Hello, how's it going?
1: What time did you get there this morning?
2: Roughly about 6:10 this morning.
0: So what's the big hype around? This is a new platform, a longer platform. Is it as good as you were hoping? What's your first impression?
2: Yeah, it looks very nice. You know, it's certainly an upgrade from the old station, that's for sure. You know, a lot longer. There's four platforms here. Two very long ones. I think they're designed for the 9-carriage trains. And then there's two 6-carriage length platforms as well.
0: Right. And so is it making people's commute easier? Is there less crowding?
2: Yeah, I've noticed there's a lot less crowding at the moment. It's very different to what my normal morning commute back to Melbourne would be. There's a lot less people. The train frequencies are quite... they're roughly about 20-minute frequencies at the moment.
0: Right, okay, so that's looking good. Okay, and there's been a promise today from the coalition to bring out 25 hybrid trains, Noah, so part electric, part diesel. Is that something that, as a Gunzel, as a train spotter, that excites you?
2: Yeah, it would, actually, because, you know, it's something new, you know. These old V-line trains, they're starting to age, and there's certainly something new that needs to come in, so, yeah.
1: So, Noah, have you got to pick the electric or the hybrid or the electric hybrid trains that are being promised today? Which would you go for?
2: I'd probably go for the electric hybrids because, you know, they'd be more probably eco-friendly as well, a bit more better on the environment and whatnot.
0: Good on you, Noah. Well, enjoy the rest of your morning.
2: Yep, no worries.
0: See ya, Noah, who's made his way down there. See ya, mate. He is a Gunzel and a train spotter. Our very own train spotter, Kate Mead, 774 station reporter, is also down there at Melton Station. Kate, you've been speaking to commuters all morning. There's a lot happening transport-wise for Melton commuters this morning. What have they been telling you?
3: Yeah, and thanks for putting me on after the Gunzel expert of trains, guys. I appreciate that. Guys, it looks like a spaceship here when you drive up before the sun rises. There's still so much construction to happen around this train station. I'm currently on platform 2. Platform 3 and 4 are open, not platform 1 yet. And look, I have been talking to people, have been wondering what they see. I describe it as a space station, but what are they thinking? And also, if they had two options on the table between an electric train or an electric hybrid train, which would they be choosing? This is what they had to say.
4: It's amazing. We love it better than the previous one. We have got two new platforms and the other two are being constructed. And there's no level crossing, which is a good thing. And there's more car space being constructed.
3: Electric hybrid or electric trains? If you could choose, which would you like?
4: Hybrid, I would choose hybrid. Even in terms of car, we would prefer hybrid car because electric, sometimes it can run out of battery. Because this is a V line, it can go further down to regional. So hybrid would be the best option, I reckon.
5: I saw like there is a very good development. It looks like a very new. Previously, it's looking like a dull and like, you know, the old station, but it's now good. Yeah, I like it.
6: It's looking pretty good. A lot classier. Melt, and that's for sure. Yeah, it'd be good to get a metro out here, just any that gets us into the city on time. The V line doesn't really do that often, so
7: good for Melton. And of course, we've

0: waiting for more services on this area because so many people travel from here to city. Hybrid is always good, you know. Yeah, whenever we can get that one, that'll be great for this suburb. So it'll be very easy connectivity to city.
1: And just finally, Cape Mead, we know that this is the fastest growing region in Australia. There's lots of promises being thrown around for the residents of Melton, and it's been the way for over nearly close to a decade now. How many people are you seeing kind of churn through and move through that station this morning? How busy is it?
2: Hundreds, I could say easily hundreds. And I can also say that it's been a bit of a party here this morning because it is an opening. There's free coffee and juice for everyone to stop by, and lots of staff here kind of pointing to which platform to go to. So people not kind of knowing where to go in the new station. But yeah, hundreds of people this morning. I've only been here for just over an hour, and yeah, plenty of people here this morning. The challenge that they have at the moment though is the toilet. So I had to use them myself. The public toilets haven't been finished, and so there's portaloos up and away. I noticed that the accessible toilets are out of order. So little things like that will hopefully be rectified today in terms of making sure that even if they're portaloos, that they are still accessible for everyone.
3: Oh, good public toilet is always important. Thank you very much, Kate. Kate Mead there, our 774 station reporter at Melton Station. Well, the shiny, new, classier end of Melton, as we just heard from those Voxies.
1: Well, if you've been waiting a long time for electrification, let's hope you're not waiting that long for toilets as well. The last thing you want to be doing is using portaloos. Hey, stick with us if you're a big fan of monster trucks. We will drop the code word for the monster truck ticket giveaway just before the 7:30 news. Brad Arnold, how's the rest of our commute looking?
4: Still delays in Melbourne's north. Rochelle, a couple of breakdowns to clear. One L turnabout on the M80 Ring Road affecting traffic heading past the Hume Freeway. That's been cleared from the left emergency lane. And a crane truck's broken down with a flat tyre. Greensboro bound just after City Road. That's also in the emergency lane. Crews have been called to attend to that one. There's delays starting to build through Reservoir inbound on Plenty Road. There's been a collision just before Albert Street. Left lane's currently blocked. A few people out of their vehicles. Allow some extra time past the incidents. Otherwise, a good run in towards Preston and in towards the city of Melbourne. Out at Melton with that the train station back up and running. That's also good news for Ballarat, Ararat and Mirrabarra V-Line services after several weeks of works. Back up and running in both directions. But until further notice, buses replacing trains on the Sunbury and Cranbourne lines for a stretch due to industrial action by maintenance contractors. Check the Transport Victoria website. That's the latest traffic and transport. Another update just after 7:30.
5: The widespread devastation in Nepal following catastrophic flash flooding has washed away villages and destroyed critical infrastructure. The death toll continues to rise while search and rescue teams work tirelessly to locate the hundreds missing. People are in urgent need of shelter, food, clean water and basic supplies. The ABC is supporting the Emergency Action Alliance and has launched the Nepal Flood Disaster Appeal. To make a donation and support the charity work in Nepal, go to abc.net.au/gives.
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5: Breakfast with Rochelle Hunt and Warwick Long.
3: The federal government has ruled out pursuing a ban on importing or selling camera glasses, perv glasses. Are they perv or do they serve a purpose? We've been asking you that today. Pat's on the line in Freshwater Creek. Pat, what do you think?
7: Good morning. I watched a Zoom session last night put on by Macular Degeneration and Guide Dogs Association. Macular degeneration is where you lose a central part of your vision, and it was on smart glasses, and they're extremely helpful for people with vision problems, even to replacing a guide dog for people who can't handle a dog. That they, she gave the example, this blind lady, that she can walk around the kitchen and ask the glasses to find a water drinking glass, and it will tell her what's in each cupboard as she looks in it.
1: Wow.
7: And everywhere she goes, it describes what she's seeing and helps, as I said, virtually to the extent of being able to replace a guide dog for people older people or whatever. And they're being, you know, they're researched and being used and available with suitable apps to help blind or vision impaired people.
1: Oh, thank you, Pat, because, I mean, straight away for many of us we think of the pervy aspects, but then there are a purpose to these glasses. But as you said, thank you so much, Pat. You have a lovely day.
7: Thank you very much.
1: Bye-bye.
7: Bye.
1: So the federal government has ruled out banning smart glasses in Australia. So these are the glasses that have inbuilt video cameras. They just look like a regular pair of sunnies. A council in Brisbane, though, they've come out and said, look, we want to ban them at least at local pools. But yesterday, the federal attorney general suggested that maybe all councils should consider how to manage privacy around public spaces, including things like childcare centres.
3: So what's going on if we're asking the lowest level of government to be the regulation of something that the top level of government doesn't want to regulate? Lizzie O'Shea is from Digital Rights Watch and can join you now on the program. Welcome. There's no ban on smart glasses. Do you think that's the right call from the federal government?
8: Oh, I think it's an interesting question. So the government put out a consultation paper on privacy reform yesterday, and they've got a bunch of questions actually on smart glasses. So they're clearly alert to this issue being a concern for Australia. There is a division of power, right? So local governments can control venues like local pools, but at a federal level, the federal government has responsibility for regulating privacy through its role in communications. So that's generally been considered information privacy. So I can understand how these responsibilities might be distributed across different arms of government. But what I would say is the federal government is looking at this. So if people are really concerned about it, there is an opportunity to talk to them about taking a more assertive approach when it comes to this kind of consumer tech.
1: So, Lizzie, we just heard from, you know, Pat, who said that they're life-changing for vision-impaired people. I mean, yes, on one hand, super pervy and really disturbing. On the other hand, they could serve a huge purpose. So how do you weigh up those benefits with some of the fears?
8: Well, what I would say is they're not currently being pitched as a tool to assist people with disabilities. So there may well be grounds for using them in that way, but, you know, that's not how they're being marketed, and that's not how they're also being designed, and they're not being sold in that way either. So I think we can certainly consider how that use case might be possible, but that's not where the argument is. And I think what we need to talk about is how these companies should be taking responsibility for products they design that most people would think would violate their privacy and should be better, right? There's a real question here as to why a company like Kmart gets to put a product like this on the market and make money from it, when most people think these are pervert glasses, we don't want them in our public spaces, we don't think they should be sold. And I think
3: isn't that why it's strange that the federal government's saying we're not necessarily doing something here, we don't want to be seen as playing whack-a-mole with different technology, and yet they're saying, oh, it might be a good idea for councils to say don't wear them to pools?
8: Well, I think what the federal government has said is we want to make legislation that's technology neutral, that's flexible, that stands the test of time. So one of the things they're proposing to introduce is a fair and reasonable test. That is that companies should only collect information in a way that's fair and reasonable and hold and use it in that manner. And I can understand how that general neutral obligation, like it doesn't apply to specific tech, could apply to a technology like this. And so that does mean you don't have to make legislation constantly in response to novel products that these companies come up with, but instead those companies are forced to think about this before they start selling them.
1: Just quickly, Lizzie O'Shea from Digital Rights Watch is with you. Another privacy idea that was floated around yesterday was in relation to social media and blocking algorithms. Mine is so boring. Like, I want it blocked because it's just awful. But what does that mean? Can you even block an algorithm?
8: Yeah, I'm a bit confused by this comment as well in some ways. I think what Albo was referring to, but, you know, let's see, right, is there is a proposal from Chanel Contos runs an organisation called Teachers Consent. She's giving a press club address tomorrow, so if people are interested, they can watch. One of the proposals they put forward is allowing people to revert to a chronological feed rather than an algorithm that's designed by a social media company. And at the moment in Europe, you can do that, right? You can have a default chronological feed. You don't necessarily get your feed full of AI slop, of all sorts of nonsense that the company thinks you're interested in, but you're not. And I can see that kind of reform being really easily introduced. It's not difficult for tech companies to comply with. And it would elevate certainly your experience.
1: Interesting. Anything would help. Good on you, Lizzie. Thank you so much. Lizzie O'Shea from Digital Rights Watch Victoria.
3: So are they perv glasses or do they serve a purpose? Trish is on the line from Hampton. Hi, Trish.
9: Hi there. Warwick, how are you?
3: I'm good. What did you want to add to this?
9: I wanted to say lay off my Meta glasses. They're giving me so much independence. I can now go into a cafe and not ask people to read the menu for me, please. I can now read the menu myself.
1: So are you vision impaired, Trish? Are you vision impaired? Is that how they're helping you?
9: Yeah, called legally blind. And if I don't know where I am, I can say, hey, Meta, what street am I in? And it will tell me exactly.
1: So it'll tell you what street you're in and potentially even read the menu to you?
9: Yeah, you have to get used to them. They're only as good as the operator. And, but to actually be able to read the menu myself, it's so empowering.
1: Oh, Trish, I'm glad to hear that. Thank you so much for sharing your story.
3: Trish in Hampton there. Look, Rish, we've got Monster Truck tickets to give away right now. 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

0: Good morning, Natasha McFarlane with ABC News. The Federal Treasury is warning Australia is at risk of failing to capture the economic benefits of artificial intelligence. In new advice provided to Treasurer Jim Chalmers, Treasury says the uptake of AI among Australian companies is widespread but shallow. Fewer than 1 in 10 Australian businesses are reporting significant adoption of the technology. Treasury also says the mass job losses many feared due to AI have not yet materialised in Australia. A newly upgraded Melton train station opens today, but residents say they need better public transport infrastructure to avoid being reliant on their cars. Melton is the fastest growing area in Australia, with an average of 38 new residents a day over 2024-25, according to the council. The new elevated train station opens today with longer platforms to allow for more V-line carriages from next year to accommodate more passengers. Mount Atkinson resident Jaksha Shah says residents are waiting for the line to be electrified so trains can run more often and for new train stations to be built in growing suburbs at Mount Atkinson and Thornhill Park.
1: What was the future I bought into and what is the reality I'm living in? I bought into the future where there was going to be Mount Atkinson Westfield Mall, a train station, walking from my home, because I live 700 metres from the actual train line.
0: It comes as the state opposition pledges $1.7 billion on 25 new hybrid electric diesel trains for the Melton and Wyndham Vale lines in a bid to boost capacity more quickly. An ABC investigation has unearthed allegations that two luxury tourism villas were installed in a bushfire-prone area in central Victoria without council permission. Jessie Thompson reports.
2: Neighbours began to complain about works at the clifftop at Hepburn Sahara site, which overlooks Hepburn Springs, late in 2022. Council officers later said two extra accommodation units were among extensive additional works on the property that allegedly took place without council approval. A legal battle is now underway after the Hepburn Shire Council rejected an application to endorse the structures under secondary consent, a pathway generally used for minor planning amendments. But social media posts and booking data suggests the two villas are available for booking while the saga plays out.
0: In a statement, Clifftop at Hepburn co-owner David Penman said his legal position is that the current operations at the site are lawful and fire risk had been addressed. Monthly house prices have fallen in all capital cities aside from Darwin, according to new data. Business reporter Jasper Wells has the story.
3: The price of homes fell nationally by 0.9% in July for the fifth consecutive month, according to new data from property firm Cotality. Sydney saw the biggest drop, falling 1.4%, followed by Melbourne and Canberra. For the first time this year, prices in regional cities also fell, dropping 0.4%. However, nationally, prices are still slightly higher than they were a year ago. Experts say higher interest rates, economic uncertainty, and changes to the capital gains tax discount all contributed to the decline.
0: Ukraine's president says he's held a constructive call with US envoys ahead of their first visit to the country. Europe correspondent Mazoe Ford explains.
4: In his nightly video address to the nation, Ukrainian President Volodymyr Zelensky said he spoke to US President Donald Trump's envoys Steve Witkoff and Jared Kushner on a call that was detailed and constructive. President Zelensky added that the American officials were working to finalise dates for their first visit to Kyiv, a visit aimed at advancing peace efforts with Moscow. Russian President Vladimir Putin is currently in Kyrgyzstan for a summit with regional leaders from countries including China, India, Iran and Pakistan that's aimed at countering Western influence. China's confirmed Presidents Xi and Putin spoke about Ukraine, but it was not the main theme of their meeting.
0: To the weather, there's a severe weather warning for damaging winds possible about the Alpine Ranges today and early Wednesday, and a strong wind warning for Port Phillip, Western Port, the West Coast, Central Coast and Central Gippsland Coast. For the state, patchy morning fog in the east, a mostly sunny and dry morning, before cloud and showers extend from the west during the afternoon and evening, although little reaching far east Gippsland. A mild to warm day. For Melbourne, becoming cloudy, a high chance of showers in the evening and heading for a top today of 22 degrees. Tomorrow, showers easing and 18. Thursday, showers and 17. Friday, showers increasing 18. Right now, it's 13 degrees in the city. ABC News.
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7: Good morning, it's Brad from Transport Victoria. Looking a little better for traffic in Melbourne's north after a couple of earlier breakdowns on the M80 Ring Road. Whitehall turnabout still causing some minor delays, has since been cleared, but those delays remain back before the Hume Freeway back towards Edgars Road, adding an extra 5 to 10, heading up towards City Road, then clear. Hearing of an incident now a little further along, just before the Calder Freeway. Looks like delays are building there back before Airport Drive, so be aware of that. If you're on the M80 Ring Road, so busy traffic further along as well, past the Boundary Road inbound entry ramp, heading down towards the Westgate Freeway. Westgate building around the city exits, a little busy further back on the Princes Freeway as well, out of Hoppers Crossing between Snyds Road and High Street in towards Laverton. And until further notice, buses replacing trains on the Sunbury line between Water Gardens and Sunbury, and on the Cranbourne line between Dandenong and Cranbourne. That's due to industrial action by maintenance contractors. Keep up to date with disruptions via the Transport Victoria website. That's the latest traffic and transport. More soon. It's 24 to 8.
5: Mornings with Waleed Ali, filling in for Raf Epstein.
8: 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Nuclear energy is back on the political agenda, specifically in Victoria, after the newly major party has proposed a plant in the Latrobe Valley. So have you changed your mind since the last time we had this debate? Also, it's the debate that will not go away. House prices are falling right across the country, and especially in Melbourne. We've been calling for housing affordability, but now it's here. Have you changed your mind? We'll speak at 8:30.
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9: Jack in Jordanville. Hi, Jack.
10: What's your favourite thing, Jack, about spring?
11: Oh, well, of course, Carlton being in the finals. and one might say the doggies as well, because it's good for football. Also, I suppose, Collingwood not in the finals. And beautiful smell of the wattle. So yeah. I think that's magnificent. So that's my spring, and I'm really looking forward to it.
10: It is the first day of spring, 22 degrees, maybe a shower or two later. Warwick Long filling in for Bob while Bob's a little unwell. And to just really embrace spring we are doing a platypus census. So it starts tomorrow. It starts at 5:30 when we're on air. And we want you to be out there counting platypus, trying to see a platypus, and even if you don't see a platypus, that is still important too.
9: So if you want to get your eye on a platypi, text platypus for all of the info. Essentially, all we need you to do is head out to that local waterway during the breakfast show, try and spot a platypus. If you need that information, just text platypus to 0437 774 774 for all the info.
10: And it turns out a heap of people love monster trucks. So entries have closed for today. I'm sorry. But thank you so much to everyone who sent through their texts. A huge congratulations to Sarah in Berwick. So Sarah

0: Berwick, you have won a double pass, but it's okay. We've got four more to give away this week. So if you are a Monster Truck fan, then this is your lucky week. So stay tuned and we'll give you some more details.
1: Yeah, keep listening. I love Berwick. I rode my horses out at Berwick once. There's probably houses there now.
0: Anyway. Oh, Berwick was a country town when I was growing up and now it's a suburb of Melbourne. But let's talk sport.
1: Josh Barnes, sport reporter with the Herald Sun, can join you to talk sport. Hi, Josh.
2: Good morning. Happy spring. Happy September, the best month of the year for footy fans. So it's great to be here.
1: Well, and the spring for football finals for you is your Wharfie time, isn't it? You're here at your best, ready to go to report on the final season. And Freo have permission to use Wharfie time against the Hawks this weekend. I love this idea. Everyone else around the office went, what's Wharfie time? Can you explain it?
2: Yeah, I'm sure there's a lot of people yelling at their radios at the moment saying, what is Wharfie time? So in a nutshell, Wharfie time is what they call an in-game activation, which is a bit of a dirty word for some footy fans, but this is a good one. So at some point in final quarters at a mysterious time when Fremantle is in a close game, usually after they kick a goal, somebody in the Fremantle football department presses a button and then ACDC's Hal Dahl starts bonging and the crowd goes absolutely bananas. They do it in home games only. Wharfie time flashes on the screen and then afterwards Fremantle tends to just play a lot better because the crowd's behind them. It was so good earlier this year against Hawthorn that Hawthorn players left that game feeling they got rattled and then Fremantle kicked three goals in about 4 minutes.
0: So when can they play it, Josh? Is it any time? Like surely like mid-play can you do it?
2: No, so it has to be after a goal in sort of a break in play. So you know how Brisbane always plays goal songs after their goal, so it's sort of similar to that. So it has to be while there's no play actually on, while they're getting reset for the restart. And Fremantle has been very judicious about how they use it. So they haven't used it since that Hawthorn game, which was I think round 8, which is a long time ago. They've only used it twice this year. They have a mysterious sort of algorithm for when they do it, and they refuse to reveal who actually presses the button. But there was a bit of conjecture that they wouldn't be able to do it in finals because the AFL technically runs finals. It's not a home game for any club. It's actually run by the AFL. So, for example, members don't have their same seats if they did it at a normal game. You have to sit in a different spot because it's an AFL game.
0: Wow.
2: But the AFL has ticked this off for their home finals. The grand final is a possibility if Fremantle make it. Remember that Brisbane played goal songs in the last two grand finals. So the AFL will debate that, I suppose, later in the week.
0: How do we feel about it? Well, how do you feel about it, Josh?
2: I really like it, particularly for home games. I think it's fantastic.
1: It's better in WA, though, isn't it, Josh? Because the whole stadium turns purple and it has a real atmosphere to it. I can't imagine it being the same at the MCG on grand final day.
2: Yeah, I think it would get a roar at the MCG because there would obviously be some Fremantle fans there, but it obviously wouldn't be the same. But I think it would be good to feature it there. It depends whether they use it or not because they only use it in close games. The other thing is they did actually use it in their final last year and lost, and they also used it in the women's game on the weekend and lost. So
0: okay.
2: And it's not the panacea that perhaps the Fremantle fans hope it is.
1: And from football to football, one of the best that ever was or is retiring from international football.
2: Yes, so that is the end for Lionel Messi's international career. So one of the great, obviously, international careers. Broke the record for World Cup goals at the most recent tournament. Here's a few of those snags that he kicked.
3: Messi! His first World Cup hat trick, and it's a record setter.
4: Because he works miracles, and he is Lionel Messi.
5: In it comes to Lionel Messi. His control is brilliant. His finish is even better. It's sensational from Lionel Messi, and we would expect absolutely nothing less. It's swept in, and of course it's Lionel Messi.
2: It was a good World Cup, but I'm glad we don't have to hear those Americans commentating soccer anymore. That was really jarring, wasn't it? So that was the last time we saw Messi in the Argentinian uniform. He had planned to put out a social media post in the sort of days and weeks after Argentina's loss at the World Cup final, but he held it off because his father died on August 7, only released it yesterday overnight. Said there isn't much time left and chapters are coming to an end, and this is one that hurts me a lot, is what he wrote in that post. He still plays for Inter Miami in the US League and will maintain playing there for the near future, but that'll be it on the biggest stage for him.
0: Wow.
2: He debuted all the way back in 2005.
1: Wow.
0: So that will be the last World Cup that we've seen him play at, so we sort of have to keep those memories at the forefront of our mind. Hey, Josh, something that caught my attention, and it was

0: gross, but for whatever reason, I couldn't look away. So at the US Open, Novak Djokovic was vomiting on the side of the court. And it, I mean, it just like nothing but bile. The man looked like he hadn't eaten in a long time. But why was he spewing on the side of the court?
1: Sorry to those who are eating their breakfast
0: at
1: the moment.
0: Bon appetit.
1: It was nasty. It popped up in my social feed around lunchtime yesterday. Do we have to see this right now? Twice he vomited in the round one match yesterday. The second time was the one that probably went viral. It was green and yellow. It was not nice. It looked pretty bad. It was very, very hot, obviously, in New York for that game. And it was the first time that Novak's lost a round one match at a major since 2006 at the Australian Open. It's 78 games ago, I think it was. So a remarkable run for him. That is over now. He fell in the fifth set in what was a 4.5-hour epic. It was played with the roof shut because it was raining a little bit as well, and that caused a little bit extra heat. Novak obviously didn't deal with it too well. He is pretty old, if you hadn't heard. So he's been around for a while. He was eliminated, so it was nasty. It was disgusting.
0: He just did it
1: in the back corner at one stage, and then he kind of just like wiped his mouth with a towel and walked away. So.
2: Speaking of green and yellow there, Josh, let's talk about the Australians. How are they going at the US Open?
1: Good news, mostly. So James Duckworth has won. Taylor Preston, Kim Birrell came from a match point down to get through the next round. Alexi Popper and Rinki Hijikata will play today. On court right now is Maya Joint. It is 2-2 in the first set of her game. So some good results there as we'll continue on. Alex de Minaur is yet to play to begin his campaign.
0: Well, as we say, we might speak to you tomorrow, Josh. Baby watch, any update?
1: We're trying not to talk about it
0: at the moment. Sorry.
1: No real movement. The train is still at the station.
0: Okay, no worries. Okay, we might speak to you tomorrow.
1: We'll speak tomorrow.
0: Good on you. Josh Barnes, sport reporter at the Herald Sun. Brad Arnold from Transport Victoria, how's our commute?
3: A lot of fun on the M80 Ring Road. There's been a collision now. Al Turnabout, just before the call to freeway. The right lane's currently closed. At least three vehicles involved in this one. All the drivers are out of their vehicles. Emergency services haven't yet arrived, so drive with caution. Merge early and safely out of that right lane. Delays pushing back towards the Tullamarine Freeway. Still a little busy further back after an earlier breakdown near the Hume Freeway. That left emergency lane has been cleared. The other major arterial's building very quickly in towards town. The Princess Freeway in from Melbourne's west, a very slow run out of Hoppers Crossing up towards Corroy Creek Road. And due to industrial action by maintenance contractors, still major disruptions for the Sunbury and Cranbourne train lines. Check with the Transport Victoria website. That's the latest traffic and transport, coming up to 14 to 8.
4: The widespread devastation in Nepal following catastrophic flash flooding has washed away villages and destroyed critical infrastructure. The death toll continues to rise while search and rescue teams work tirelessly to locate the hundreds missing. People are in urgent need of shelter, food, clean water and basic supplies. 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
0: Was filling in for Bob while he's a little under the weather. Speaking of weather, a lovely 22 degrees for you today, Melbourne, for your first day of spring. Hopefully it's just as nice tomorrow was, because our gorgeous listeners are taking part in our platypus census. So heading out from 5:30 when we go on air, heading out at 5:30 to try and spot a platypus in the wild at their local waterway. And you can still participate, right? Just text the word platypus to 0437 774 774 and we'll send you a link with all the details.
2: And seeing them is as important as not seeing them. Mm-hmm. This is what we want to do together. It's our collective work for the betterment of Victoria. Shirley is on the line speaking of platypus censuses. Hi, Shirley.
7: Hi. Yes,
2: shall I say platypus sensei?
7: Just wanted to let you know that when I lived in Templestowe about 15 years ago, just near the swing bridge near Ruffy Creek, I did a survey or a count for the Platypus Conservancy for 3 months. But I used to see them not often, but I used to just walk along the edge of the river or from the bridge, and you could see them in usually early morning or at dusk. But they're amazing little things, and I had a wonderful time.
2: Oh, Shirley, that sounds amazing. What are your tips then for us trying to spot the platypus in the wild?
7: Well, you have to, just walking along, slowly, or just standing there, you can see a little ripple, and it sometimes looks like just a log.

0: blowing there. But they'll go down and there'll be a few bubbles, and then it's usually about 2 or 3 minutes they'll come back up again. And they often go with the current along. So I'd be standing on the bridge and you could see them coming up, you know, along, dipping and diving. And then once and the baby, apparently the females are in their burrows, and in about January the babies will come out. And I did see one once in Ruffy Creek. It was like a little moccasin. It was just so gorgeous.
1: Oh, the bubs as well. Imagine how cute and small they'd be. Really good tips, Shirley. Thank you so much. So text the word platypus if you want to be a part of our platypus census. Two people who already have is Virginia and her daughter Isabel. They're from Canterbury. Virginia, good morning to you. I believe that you have a very keen ecologist in your household, and you've been convinced to head out bright and early tomorrow morning at 5:30, Virginia, to be a part of our census.
2: Good morning. Yes, I do. My daughter Isabel is 13 and she wants to do wildlife science when she finishes school. So she's a very keen wildlife, bit of a warrior here. So we're heading out in the morning. It may not be 5:30, but we are going to head down to Glen Iris, down to Gardiner's Creek, to have a look and see what we can spot. But she's actually seen a platypus before.
3: Have you ever seen one, Virginia?
2: I have seen one, but very. I think it was very distantly up in up near Doncaster years ago. Up in one of the creeks there. I think it was the Merai Creek. But yes, that was my only experience with a platypus.
1: The idea that you've got to look for the current, the way the current is going, look for ripples and look for bubbles. They're the three things that we've sort of learnt over the course of the show. Virginia, you have Isabel beside you. Are we able to have a quick chat to her?
2: Absolutely.
1: Good morning, Isabel.
4: Hi.
1: Oh, congratulations on just being so passionate about our beautiful environment. How excited would you be if you actually saw a platypus in the wild? What would it mean to you?
4: I'd be, like, really excited. Like, I love helping with our wildlife conservation, and it's just magic to see those animals still in the wild.
3: Isabel, why do you love helping with wildlife conservation? What is it about that that gets you excited?
4: I guess it's just, like, the thought of maybe if we look after our animals, the future generations will still be able to see them in the future.
1: And that's the sort of work you want to do into the future. Isabel, we've had a text question come through, and I don't know whether or not you know the answer to this, but do you think you'll be able to tell the difference when you're out spotting tomorrow between a platypus and a water rat?
4: I'm not sure. I've never really seen a water rat before.
1: But. So it'll be win-win, right? Even if you see a water rat, then that was something good too.
4: Oh, yeah.
1: Well, congratulations on being so passionate about this. So your mum's going to take you out, and then you head off to school afterwards?
4: Yeah.
1: All right. Well, will you call us if you see something?
4: Yeah, we will.
1: Isabel, thank you so much for being a part of our census.
4: That's okay.
1: So Virginia and Isabel, well done. They are heading out tomorrow to be a part of our 774 platypus census. All of that data will go to the Australian Conservation Foundation, and they are going to properly collate all of the info about not only where platypus are, but also where they aren't. So it's not too late to get involved. Text platypus to 0437 774 774. And what a chance to just get out and hang out in nature, sit by a waterway, give us a call.
3: I love that. And just tell us, even if you miss out, even if you go down there and you're in a beautiful spot tomorrow morning, the sun is rising, you're enjoying the environment Melbourne's providing you, and you just want to have a chat to us and say, look, I went out, no platypus. We want to hear from you tomorrow, so give us a call.
1: And you can also send us photos of the sunrises.
3: Oh, yeah.
1: Because we love those. I love a sunrise photo.
3: Especially when we're in a studio.
1: I know. And it's so glorious out there. First day of spring. We've been talking about smart glasses and the fact that the federal government has decided not to ban them, not to ban importing them, not to ban selling them. We've been asking, are they pervy or do they serve a purpose? What I've found fascinating today is that there's lots of concerns, and rightly so, about not knowing if people are wearing them and where they wear them. So like childcare centres, gyms, our public pools. We know the Brisbane Council has said they're going to ban them at public pools. But we've had quite a few calls from people who are either living with vision impairment or living with a disability of some form who have said that they've been life-changing.

0: challenging and given them independence.
1: And that's become the discussion. Are they, because they've been dubbed everywhere in the media as perv glasses. So is that unfair if they're serving a purpose elsewhere? And then how do you square that circle between those who are saying, this is changing my life, I can now go out and read a menu, or other people saying, well, I'm really worried about my privacy and what it means and what of me can end up online. Wayne sent this text saying, good morning, Rochelle and Warwick. As these smart glasses are useful for those with disabilities, surely they can be considered medical aids and available via a GP and medical specialists, via prescription script or any similar sort of service to what we get with medications, and sold from behind the counter via pharmacies. That's the thought of Wayne in Epping. And Wayne, that's a really interesting one. Thank you.
0: It feels like we play catch up. We let the technology get ahead of us and then we try and fit the rules around it once it's been up and running and all of the problems bubble to the surface. I think bubbling to the surface is just at the top of my mind because of platypus at the moment.
1: Exactly.
0: But the idea of it being local council's job to do that, I wonder whether or not that will actually ever be the case.
1: And this was part of the government's comments yesterday when they were releasing this draft paper. They were saying, look, we don't want to play whack-a-mole with new technology. That's their words, not mine, but saying more of these new things are going to come up. We want to allow them into the country and to be used as new technology advances. But then regulating afterwards feels like a difficult thing and it feels like we're behind.
0: The platypus census, some great tips coming in if you want to be a part of it tomorrow to be able to figure out how to spot one. This text has just come in and said, I just walked this swing bridge at Finns Reserve. Ooh. And I saw the big male platypus that lives there. Yes. Oh, my advice is look with your peripheral vision and perseverance.
1: That's actually good because it does look like a log in the water moving around.
0: That'd be me. I'd just be staring at a log for ages and be going, I think it's a platypus.
1: But it's in the peripheral vision where you're going to be like, oh, that log's moving. And that's where you're going to see
0: it. I did stare at a whale for a really long time, only to discover that it was a really big log. 5 minutes away from 822 degrees today, a shower or two a little later. Filling in for Raf Epstein, Waleed Ali is on your wireless. Have you ever seen a platypus out in the wild?
2: In the wild, no. So I got asked by your producers whether I'd seen a platypus. I was like, yeah, isn't everybody?
0: Yeah, no, in the wild, man, not paying $12 to go to the platypus enclosure.
2: Well, hang on. This means something to me because I got married at the zoo.
0: Oh.
2: On the platypus lawn.
0: Did you
2: Thank
0: really?
2: You very much.
0: Oh, okay, I feel bad now.
2: Yeah, so
0: take
2: you
0: that
2: take
0: back.
2: That back. Should we play things we thought were logs? How about that go?
0: It's a game.
2: Surely the most dangerous answer is crocodile.
0: Oh,
2: have you never had that?
0: No. No,
2: well, I've never had that.
1: You don't get in the water in the areas where the crocodiles
2: no,
1: are.
2: No, but you can look at it and see that and think that looks
0: actually,
2: like a log.
0: Actually, no, I have. In Port Douglas, I was on one of those little boats.
2: Now we're
0: but
2: talking.
0: It happened because there was, you know, Lamington and Champagne. I was more interested in the Lamingtons and Champagne than I think I was in spotting
2: well,
0: a crocodile.
2: You would be in trouble in the wild. Actually, no, there probably isn't not much Lamingtons or Champagne in the wild, so maybe you'd be fine.
0: Oh, what are you talking about today?
2: Well, you know, obviously trains to Melton, electrification, hybridization, all that sort of stuff. So we're going to talk about that because I know you've been talking about that. There's also the One Nation proposal to build a nuclear power plant. House prices are falling. I just feel like all of these things that we always talk about are just coming together. And I actually literally just on the way from my desk to the studio, I had this idea. We could combine a lot of these. Like what if you had a nuclear-powered train that you could live in?
1: Mm. Fast
2: and then
1: train.
2: It's all covered.
1: Yeah.
2: House prices are sorted.
0: Mm-hmm.
1: I believe that movie called Snowpiercer didn't end well for all involved.
2: I haven't seen that. Are you saying I should go see it?
1: Maybe.
2: All right. Anyway, so we'll try to get
0: on to solutions.
2: But now you're making me think about logs. So we might do a log thing. I've got to think about whether that'll work.
0: Yeah.
2: As a...
0: All right. Well, Waleed Ali, you
2: thank
0: have a
2: you
0: wonderful
2: very much.
0: Program filling in for
2: didn't
0: Raf.
2: Like my idea, did they?
0: Brad Arnold, how's the rest of our commute looking?
3: It's around a 15 to 20 minute delay and still building for the M80 Ring Road 3-car collision. El turnabout just before the call to freeway. Right lanes closed. Police have arrived with our crews. Delays there pushing back towards Pascaval Road. Still a little busy further back around the Hume Freeway after an earlier breakdown. Just hearing of a serious collision out at Cockatoo on Paternoster Road. There's closures there in both directions. Might be in place for some time. You'll be able to use Beaconsfield Emerald Road around that closure, follow the direction of emergency services, and due to this industrial action by maintenance contractors, until further notice, buses replacing trains on the Sunbury line between Water Gardens and Sunbury and on the Cranbourne line between Dandenong and Cranbourne. Other lines looking okay. Plan your trip on the Transport Victoria website. That is the latest traffic and transport. Warwick and Rochelle.

0: Thank you so much, Brad. It is a warm spring day for the first day of spring. It'll get to 22 degrees, currently 14. A little shower later in the day. Tomorrow it'll be 18. Those showers will increase. Don't forget to be a part of our platypus census. Text the word platypus to 0437 774 774. Was one of my favourite things about spring, which I've just realised over the course of the show, is eating outdoors.
1: Oh, I love that.
0: Because summer's too hot, winter's too cold, spring it's that Goldilocks just right.
1: You've got a kindred spirit who's saying outdoors on Lygon Street can finally get outdoors at this time
0: yes.
1: of year. And I love this from Gus too, because it's not my sport, but I can feel it. Gus says, happy spring. There's nothing better than being first off the tee and hitting the dew off the grass with a couple of cold drinks and then going home to cut the grass. Gus doing it all.
0: And that smell as
1: That's
0: well.
1: Spring.
0: It's the smell of spring. Warwick Long, who's been filling in for Bob Murphy. Well, Bob's a little under the weather. Was, thank you so much. Get out there and enjoy that first day of spring. Take in all the smells. Eat out. We'll go eat our breakfast outside. Do you want to?
1: Yeah. And we're all getting ready for a big day of spring tomorrow with Platypus Census Day.
0: That's it. Text the word platypus to 0437 774 774 if you want to be involved. It's coming up to news time. Talk tomorrow.
2: Hi, I'm Rachel Mealy on AM After the News. The property market slump accelerates, falls in almost all suburbs of Australia's capital cities, and the grim task of identifying those killed in Nepal.
3: Good morning, Natasha McFarlane with ABC News. Nationals leader Matt Canavan says the Treasurer has his priorities wrong when it comes to AI, as Jim Chalmers says he's confident Australia can maximise the economic upside of the technology. New Treasury advice says the nation's artificial intelligence uptake is widespread but shallow, with less than 10% of businesses reporting significant adoption. The Treasurer says he's confident Australia can embrace AI while avoiding its potential downsides. But Senator Canavan has told News 24 Mr. Chalmers' plan is baseless.
4: The impacts of AI will happen completely independent of Jim Chalmers. He's not going to have much to do with it. So effectively, this plan now to rely on AI is, in effect, praying to God for manna from heaven. Well, how about, he focuses on what he can control? And what the Treasurer can control is his own government spending.
3: Donald Trump says strikes on Iran will be limited, but warns it doesn't mean the US won't smack them. The US president has spoken a day after both sides traded strikes for the first time in a month. American forces attacked two rocket launchers in the Strait of Hormuz, saying they were due to deploy to sea mines in the vital oil shipping channel. In response, Iran struck US military bases in Jordan. Mr. Trump insists Iran is militarily defeated.
5: They're a failed nation. They've got 350% inflation. They have no currency. They're not paying their soldiers. Their leaders are largely dead. Their navy is gone. Their air force is gone. Their surveillance equipment is almost entirely gone. That doesn't mean we won't smack them.
3: The Victorian Liberal Party is promising new trains for Melbourne's West if it's elected in November. The coalition says it will spend $1.7 billion on 25 new hybrid electric diesel trains for the Melton and Wyndham Vale lines. The lines are currently served by smaller V-line trains, with local communities waiting for promised electrification of the line to run larger, more frequent metro services. But Shadow Transport Minister Matthew Guy says it's taking too long and hybrid trains could already use the existing tracks.
6: We believe hybrid suburban trains is the fastest, quickest and cheapest way to solve the problem of getting Melton and Wyndham Vale lines electrified, or at least getting them suburban trains where people need them.
3: A 75-year-old man has faced court charged with murder following the death of a woman west of Melbourne. George Paraskevis is accused of killing a 41-year-old woman in Bacchus Marsh last week. He appeared at Melbourne Magistrates Court last night via video link from custody and did not apply for bail. Police have alleged the pair were known to each other. Australia is stepping up its humanitarian response in flood-ravaged Nepal, sending a military aircraft loaded with emergency aid and specialist personnel. Chelsea Manlunga reports.
7: It's been almost a week since a glacier collapse unleashed a tsunami-like torrent of water and mud through the remote mountains of Nepal and Tibet. The official death toll has soared past 900, while several thousand locals and tourists are still missing. 43 Australians are among them. A Royal Australian Air Force Globemaster

0: declining at a slower pace, down 1.4% from its peak in May. Cotality says the possibility of another rate hike, negative real wage growth, and persistently low levels of new housing supply mean the downward trend is not expected to let up anytime soon.
1: And to sport, Australian tennis player James Duckworth has upset 30th seed Matteo Arnaldi in the first round at the US Open. The world number 71 fired down 16 to come from a set down in the 5-7, 6-3, 6-2, 7-6 victory. To the weather, there's a severe weather warning for damaging winds possible about the Alpine Ranges today and early Wednesday. For the state, a mostly sunny and dry morning before cloud and showers extend from the west during the afternoon and evening. For Melbourne, becoming cloudy, a high chance of showers in the evening, a top today of 22 degrees. Tomorrow, showers easing at 18. Right now, it's 14 degrees in the city. ABC News.
2: Good morning, welcome to AM. I'm Rachel Mealy, coming to you from the lands of the Turrbal and Yuggera people in Brisbane. On today's program, the grim task of identifying those killed in Nepal's catastrophic flash flooding. And are we squandering our chance to get the best for our economy out of the AI revolution?
3: We risk getting the worst of AI, the displacement, without the best, which is broader productivity lift and the full employment. We cannot miss that opportunity.
2: First today, Australia's housing market has declined for the fifth consecutive month, with property values falling in every capital city except Darwin over the winter months. Earlier this year, falling home values were isolated to particular sections of the market, such as higher-end, higher-value properties. But data from Cotality now shows the drop is more widespread, with the majority of capital city suburbs now experiencing falls, as Bridget Fitzgerald reports.
4: What had been isolated to just the top end of the housing market has now broadened into an overall drop in values across the country.
5: It's a combination of higher rates, unaffordable housing, and people being nervous.
4: Alan Oster is an independent economist. He says a string of rate rises this year, plus uncertainty, is pushing property prices down. The Home Value Index from property data firm Cotality shows an overall 0.9% drop in August in property values nationally. Alan Oster says the falls will continue, but he believes a big crash is unlikely.
5: I think you're going to see the trend, essentially, of Sydney and Melbourne still falling about 1% per month for at least 3 to 6 months, and then the other markets probably coming and catching up.
4: Australia's most expensive housing market, Sydney, continues to lead the decline, down 1.4% from July to August. But the fall in home values has now spread to other capital cities that had, up until now, been generating the most growth in recent years. Jared Berg is the head of research for Australia at Cotality.
6: To give you a sense of how conditions look across the capital cities, back in February, less than 50% of suburbs were in decline. We're now seeing 93% of suburbs.
4: He says the current conditions are likely to persist for some time.
6: What we're describing with this downturn is a layering effect of different measures on the demand side of the housing market that really pushed down on buyers. Affordability remains an enormous constraint across the country, but we've seen the impact of rate rises from the Reserve Bank, cost of living pressures really intensifying with higher energy costs, and then finally, the changes coming out of the federal budget impacting investors. So everything has been building on top of each other and pulling the market in one direction.
4: The current downturn isn't as sharp as the one Australia experienced in 2022-23 when the Reserve Bank began aggressively raising rates in an effort to fight post-pandemic inflation. But it is a significant slowing. Whether that's a bad thing depends on your perspective. Jared Berg again.
6: Certainly for people who have purchased at the market peak, this is a very negative picture. For people who have been looking for an investment return over a longer period of time, it's a negative picture. But for someone who's attempting to enter the market, like a first home buyer, the lower values are a very encouraging situation, particularly when affordability has been so elevated in terms of its constraint.
4: Selling times are also longer and auction clearance rates are falling, with Cotality's data showing there's been a 15.5% drop in home sales year on year.
2: Bridget Fitzgerald and Stephanie Smale reporting there. Administrators of the Sydney-based property developer Bathler are warning

0: thousands of homes could go unfinished if a last-minute funding deal can't be reached this week. It's estimated the company has more than $3 billion of debt, and the administrators say there's no cash to pay staff. If the builder goes bust, analysts warn the crisis could spread through the construction sector nationally. Reporter Sean Tarek Goodwin joined me a short time ago. Sean, how likely is it that Bathla will collapse?
1: Well, that's the multi-billion dollar question, Rachel. The administrators who've taken over Bathla have warned that if they can't get $20 million together by the end of the week, the developer will go bust. Now, it's important here to make a distinction between the construction projects and the company head office. So the construction projects themselves are funded directly by private creditors, and there's about $3.5 billion worth of funding attached to those projects. And on many of those projects, subcontractors haven't been paid in some time. Then if we look at the Bathla head office operation, the administrator, Teneo, says the tin is completely empty. There's no cash to pay staff to coordinate to keep these projects going. So Thursday of this week is D-Day for them. That's when wages are due. And if they can't be paid, then that's when things really grind to a halt. And the team of administrators went to the New South Wales government last week to request a rescue package, but the Premier has already ruled that out, meaning that the money will have to come from elsewhere. Stephen Longley, a senior managing director at Teneo, says it's estimated there's about $5 billion worth of projects that could be finished by February, and that would result in more than 2,000 homes. So there's definitely money to be made if the group of stakeholders can get together and bridge the gap.
2: We're confident that if we can complete and have a soft landing for Bathla, I'm not suggesting that Bathla continues into the future in perpetuity. What we want to do is finish and deliver these 45 construction projects that are there. I do believe that will free up quite a bit of equity in the Bathla balance sheet.
0: That's Administrator Stephen Longley there. And Sean, what would it mean for the rest of the sector if this company folds?
1: Well, there are hundreds of subcontractors that have been waiting to be paid for quite some time. And those contractors, they have their own wages and their own bills to pay. So if they're not paid, there could be a risk of many of them going bust. And that would have a ripple effect on construction projects around the country, which some analysts say that would mean fewer available contractors to build homes. And that would drive costs up even further due to the scarcity there. That comes at a time where builders are already hard to come by and as housing construction is already falling well short of the government's targets. The other issue is the private creditors themselves, those big funds that have loaned money tied to these projects. Now, naturally, they have an interest in getting them finished, but if they can't, then that means big problems for them. The other thing we can't forget, of course, is that there's more than 1,000 people who've paid deposits and signed contracts for these properties, for these homes, and they face, at best, major delays to completion and, at worst, never getting to move into the homes that they've signed contracts for.
0: Sean Tarek Goodwin. With rents at record highs across Australia, some frustrated tenants are lashing out at real estate agents. In the resources city of Mount Isa in Queensland, rentals are in very short supply and some tenants accuse realtors of price gouging. But the real estate industry says agents must advise owners of market value, as Annie Guest reports.
3: Good afternoon, Mount Isa. 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
4: Tanya Biondi loves her northwest Queensland city of Mount Isa.
3: You're listening to Mob FM, King Stingray, Kentville.
4: Tanya Biondi has come home after working interstate.
3: What I've found most difficult about coming back to Mount Isa last year is finding affordable accommodation.
4: And in reports by Mount Isa City Council, a significant number of rentals are described as old and expensive. Tanya Biondi agrees.
3: Say 50 years old, the cupboards may not have doors. You go to the kitchen and you open a door and it's chipboard flakes and also mould. And I really feel that the real estates are responsible for the ramping of rents.
4: While the median house price in the inland city is $290,000, the median rent is $515 a week. Units cost a similar amount to buy, but they're cheaper to rent than houses. Even so, 60-year-old hospitality worker Sandy Kerr finds accommodation a struggle.
5: I went from $230 to $275 in 1 week. It's a one-bedroom unit that's falling down.
4: The city's rental vacancy rate is similar to that across the country, less than 2%. Tanya Biondi accuses realtors of price gouging.
3: The owners of those properties are prompted every 3 months about their property being assessed and the value of the they could get for their rental jumps.
4: Antonia Mercurella is the CEO of the Real Estate Institute of Queensland.
6: When you are appointed to act as a property manager, you actually are required to giving them advice about what is the market doing, what kind of rent could and should you be charging.
4: Wouldn't an owner contact an agent if they wanted to consider a rent rise? So for agents to push rent rises unprompted, couldn't that be seen as a bit unethical in a housing crisis?
6: Yeah, so absolutely. Well, what I would say to that is that a rent increase can only occur once every 12 months.
4: Independent property analyst Tim Lawless from Cotality says the allegation of price gouging doesn't stack up. But Tim Lawless thinks further rent rises might be doubtful.
7: This is a rental crisis, and there is a good chance we'll continue to see rental markets remaining quite tight. Whether or not rents continue to rise as quickly as they are is probably a different question, because we are seeing a lot of rental markets where a lot of renters are probably approaching a ceiling on how much they can pay.
0: Tim Lawless from Cotality, and that report from Annie Guest was gathered as part of the ABC's Your Say initiative. ABC Your Say is our invitation for you to be part of the conversation. Share your stories, ask your questions and share your perspectives with us. Just go to abc.net.au/YourSay. You're listening to AM, where it's 16 minutes past 8. Dozens of Australians are among thousands of people still missing after the catastrophic flash flooding in Nepal. Emily Boyd, the partner of missing man Michael Keats, has paid tribute to him online.
8: Hi everyone, I'm a bit lost for words in this really chaotic and crazy time in my life, but thank you all so much for the messages of love and your prayers and support.
0: The tally of those missing has risen sharply, with disaster authorities now putting the number at more than 4,500. The official death toll has now eclipsed 900. The Foreign Minister, Penny Wong, says Australia has offered whatever help is needed.
9: What they wanted was more humanitarian supplies, and that's what's being delivered. So in addition to the aid that we provided, we are sending an IAAF plane today, which will have supplies in it, including shelter kits, hygiene kits, solar packs, those sorts of things which are needed in disaster zones when shelter and infrastructure breaks down.
0: A growing problem for those in the disaster zone is identifying bodies quickly in order to give answers to grieving relatives. ABC correspondent Natalie Whiting reports from Chitwan, and a warning, this report contains distressing content.
10: A large blue bag is carefully lifted out of a boat and up the embankment of the Narayuni River. Inside is someone's loved one. More bags follow. Major Binsen Devtoka from the Nepali Army is leading the search operation.
11: During the search, we found 10 body, intact body, and also two remains parts of that of different bodies.
10: We're more than 100 kilometres from the valleys where the devastating flooding and mudslides happened, but the bodies are being washed downstream. It's been almost a week, but there is likely still days of work ahead.
11: There is no rest and relief, even though we will continue our efforts and we'll try to find out more and we will try to support the population.
12: How are you all feeling?
11: You're trying to say me that I'm tired, but I'm not. We will continue the search.
10: The bodies are brought here to Bharatpur Hospital. Dr. Kozia Shrestha and his team have conducted 290 postmortems on remains pulled from the river.
13: If we are to take into context all over Nepal, the number of bodies that has been recovered, we are like around 35 to 40% of the dead bodies, I think, has come to Chitwan.
10: The focus is on trying to identify them. DNA samples are being collected. Initially, they were also taking fingerprints and photos, But that's not possible on the bodies that are arriving now. A temporary facility had to be set up to store the remains, with mass burials in marked graves now taking place.
13: We are doing the most what we can in the limited resources that we have got.
10: The Nepali government has said it will need international assistance with the DNA testing. Relatives are being told they'll be able to submit blood for analysis. Authorities say families of missing foreign nationals will be able to submit DNA from their home countries. But it will likely be a long process.
13: After I take out my scrubs and go back home, it is emotionally and physically draining to us. But what we have to realise is that our difficulty is nothing compared to the difficulty that the family members have faced.
10: This is Natalie Whiting in Chitwan reporting for AM.
4: US President Donald Trump has threatened further strikes against Iran after both sides exchanged fire for the first time in a month. Iran struck two US air bases in Jordan in response to what Washington said were strikes on Iranian launchers firing mines into the Strait of Hormuz. America's editor John Lyons joined me from Washington a short time ago. John, what's the latest?
12: Well, Rachel, we're in a strange phase to this war. It's not a ceasefire as such, and it's not a full-scale war. If anything, it's almost a hot piece that it's been a fragile ceasefire, which of course broke a couple of days ago when the Americans say the Iranians were preparing rocket launches to fire some mines into the Strait of Hormuz so that there can't be a free flow of traffic there. The blocking of the Strait of Hormuz is one of Iran's tactical leverages. In response to that, the Americans hit those two rocket launches, and in response to that, the Iranians hit two US air bases in Jordan. The latest now is that President Trump has said a short time ago, following that attack by Iran, we're going to hit them hard, there will be a response. And so we're at that phase now where President Trump is suggesting another attack, which would obviously be an escalation.
4: And John, how likely is it that President Trump will follow through on those threats?
12: It's always difficult to predict President Trump's behaviour, but based on past behaviour, I think it's reasonable to suggest that there will not be further attacks launched by the United States based on past form unless Iran does something else. President Trump has said there's zero tolerance to the mining of the Strait of Hormuz, and I think he is serious about that. So if the Iranians try to do something such as mine the waterway either by boat or by rocket launches, I think the Americans will strike back. But at the moment, President Trump does not want an escalation of this war. His popularity is very low. He's facing midterm elections where the Republicans may lose the House of Representatives and possibly the Senate also. And this is not a war Americans want. So he doesn't want Iran to be on the headlines of the news. And the Iranians don't particularly want an escalation. They want the status quo, which is that the Strait of Hormuz is essentially crippled. That gives them a power.
4: Our America's editor, John Lyons, in Washington. Australia could miss the economic benefits of the artificial intelligence boom unless businesses use the technology to make broader changes. The warning comes in official advice to Treasurer Jim Chalmers, along with reports less than 10% of Australian businesses are using the technology significantly. Business experts say the government must deliver favourable economic conditions to help them make the leap. Matt Bamford reports.
14: Change can be scary. And when it comes to the transformative powers of AI for businesses, it can feel particularly daunting. Brian Collins is helping many to take the plunge.
15: It's a confidence gap more than it is a skills gap.
14: The tech sector veteran is now CEO of Enterprise Tasmania, a group that supports startups in the state.
15: We've seen huge differences in the way in which businesses can manage their marketing content, their customer queries, they're analysing their data. Much more productivity in areas that may have been hard on the business beforehand, but they're now able to manage with smaller and leaner teams. We have about 80 different companies who work out of our hubs across the state. We did a recent survey and more than 65% of them are now using AI in some core part of the business, which is a huge shift.
14: But he knows there are challenges to making the switch.
15: Most small businesses don't have a dedicated tech person. So if you want to be adopting AI, then it's competing with all the other day-to-day operations that an owner of a business is needing to balance.
14: There's hesitancy across the country. Australia is at risk of missing out on AI gains, according to advice from Treasury officials to the government. Despite two-thirds of businesses reporting some AI adoption, fewer than 1 in 10 say it's significant, leading Treasury to call the rate and breadth of take-up slow. Warren Hogan is an economic advisor to Judo Bank, which specialises in small businesses.
16: The main barriers, I think, at this stage are knowledge. And then I think the risk we're going to start to see over the next year or so is businesses that want to do this in a very serious way are going to need some financial flexibility. And just about all Australian businesses are under pressure.
14: The advice comes as Deputy Prime Minister Richard Marles flies to San Francisco ahead of meetings with tech giants, including Anthropic and OpenAI. Warren Hogan supports what the government has done so far, but he thinks it can go even further.
16: Well, look, it's good to see the National Cabinet trying to get on the same page around data centres. It's good to see the government is leaning into these issues. We definitely need to see a regulatory environment form up, but we don't want to see too much government. The main thing is to provide a good backdrop to allow that ecosystem to survive.
14: And if Australia gets it wrong, the consequences will be massive.
16: We risk getting the worst of AI, that is the displacement, without the best, which is the broader productivity lift and the full employment and the much better economic outcomes that the next 5 to 10 years offers. I think we're on the cusp of the biggest lift in living standards that we've ever seen in a single generation, and we cannot miss that opportunity.
14: Treasurer Jim Chalmers says the government is working with the states, private sector and community to build a sustainable data centre industry, and that it's helping businesses and workers access the tools they need to adopt AI safely.
0: Matt Bamford reporting. As wearable smart glasses that can secretly film passers-by gain popularity, the federal government has revealed how it plans to overhaul the country's Privacy Act. Its proposed changes would give people filmed without their consent the right to erasure, allowing them to ask social media companies to remove content captured discreetly. Privacy experts are welcoming the new laws, as Oliver Gordon reports.
17: Not everyone who uses wearable smart glasses is a privacy invader.
18: I work in the film industry, so I thought it would be an interesting POV. And then I found they actually work well as a memory capture device for overseas travel.
17: Melbourne man Cato Parker-McLean makes sure people around him know he's filming when he wears his pair.
18: I take a stance of just not invading, like, privacy.
17: And he says it's good to have a record of how his day's interactions went, especially as a neurodivergent person.
18: Yeah, you can just check how I like perform, how I collaborate with sort of people.
17: Wearable smart glasses, which record video, can now be picked up for around $90. Videos have emerged of people being filmed without their consent, sparking privacy concerns. The federal government has ruled out an import ban on the glasses, but its proposed changes to privacy laws include so-called right to erasure laws, allowing consumers to request platforms destroy their personal data. Professor Dana McKay is Associate Dean of Interaction, Technology and Information at RMIT University.
19: The right to erasure is something that's existed in Europe for a long time, but it does mean that if someone says that a video of them was taken without their consent, they can ask the social media platform to take it down.
17: The proposed changes also include a fair and reasonable test to stop large digital platforms taking more data than they need. And there are stronger consent standards that could have implications for the way businesses collect data about customers. Dr. Jeannie Patterson is a law professor at the University of Melbourne.
20: Businesses are not going to be able to do what's called bundled consent, where they say, oh, we're going to collect this data for our purposes, and we're going to collect it for advertising, and we're going to collect it for research, and we're also going to share it with all sorts of other people. That's not going to be possible anymore.
17: There'll also be a responsibility on businesses to ensure their data collection is fair and reasonable.
20: They need to think about whether the data that's been collected is necessary and proportionate for them, given the purposes that they're collecting it for.
17: The 2022 cyber attacks on Optus and Medibank compromised the private information of millions of Australians. In response, the Australian government increased data breach penalties from $2 million to a minimum of $50 million. Dr. Jeannie Patterson again.
20: These reforms now go to the data that's collected and say that businesses need to think about how much data they're collecting, because if you don't collect it, it can't get stolen.
17: The federal government is now seeking views on how the reforms could operate in practice, with submissions open until mid-September.
0: Oliver Gordon reporting. In finance, Wall Street has closed out August on a downbeat note as stocks fell. The Australian dollar is steady this morning. It's buying 71.6 US cents. That's AM. I'm Rachel Mealy. It's 8:30.
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22: Mornings with Waleed Ali, filling in for Raf Epstein.
23: Hello, not Raf here. Today's show is brought to you by stuff that, no matter what, just never seems to go away. It just keeps on keeping on. You know, things like a train to the airport or inland rail, or sand in your butt crack weeks after you went to the beach. You know what I'm talking about. So today, three issues that simply will not go away, it seems. Perhaps that's because they're really important. Perhaps it's because eventually their time will come. Perhaps it's because they make for good press releases. You be the judge, especially because in each case, there seems to be a slight twist. Issue one.
24: Victorians deserve an opportunity to partake in the future of nuclear technology.
23: Yep, nuclear power. That is One Nation's Victorian leader, Warren Pickering, speaking yesterday, announcing a One Nation proposal to build a nuclear power plant in Victoria and extend the life of a coal power plant, along with another nuclear power plant, perhaps in New South Wales or something. Sound familiar? I should note there are some differences with the Peter Dutton 2025 proposal. We're talking here about two sites instead of seven. No small modular reactors in this plan. But the broad issues are the same. Cost, water, feasibility, the public's attitude to nuclear power, and that means your attitude. The twist, though, this comes from a surging party that is completely fracturing the political landscape and is showing a real ability to break through conventional wisdom and perhaps even settled arguments. And we've not seen this proposed by a state government before, if indeed One Nation were to become that. So the moment is different. Is this the moment you change your mind? Issue two, house prices. Sound familiar? This is Australia and we must talk about them. We must also constantly collect data on them. And today is Data Day. Separate reports confirming the downward trend is now set in, spanning almost every suburb in Melbourne, the exceptions really contained to the inner city. The Melbourne median price falling 6.3% since October, according to one of these studies. We've spent forever fretting about housing affordability. The broad issues are the same, affordability versus wealth destruction, the risks of negative equity, the public's attitude to house prices and what they want them to do. The twist, though, we're now seeing falls in action in a sustained way, and we don't have any real idea of how fast or how far the falls will go. It's a different moment. Is this the moment you change your mind? Issue three, electrifying the train line to Melton. Sound familiar? Meltonites, you will know all too well that you currently have to take the diesel V-line services into the city because the electric line stops in Sunshine, so it's not integrated into the metro network. It is also one of the great traditions of Victorian politics to promise electrifying it. So I went down a rabbit hole today, and here's what I found. The idea was first floated in the early 1970s. Yeah. Just hear an electrified train line there. Then Labor first promised it in the early 1980s. How did it not catch on from that? Then, of course, it entered this particular political era in earnest in 2018 when Dan Andrews promised it. You know, this was back when Richmond and West Coast were good. And then in 2022, Labor kind of backtracked. They announced planning. Anyway, today, the twist, a new opposition proposal to build hybrid trains. So these are diesel and electric, and they could run from Melton into the city. So you don't change the line, you change the trains. Good idea?

0: perhaps even a vote winner in Labor territory? Is this the moment you change your mind? Or perhaps more importantly, the moment Victorian politics changes the way it acts? I suppose the broad question I'm asking you is this: is it time to take a risk? Are you up for it? Are things changing within you and around you on these issues? 1300 222 774. 1300 222 774. Is this history repeating, or perhaps history being remade on any of these issues? Tell me what you think. 1300 222 774. I've got to get to the news desk now. That will never change. Here is Natasha McFarlane.
1: Good morning, Waleed. The opposition is pledging to introduce high-capacity trains to service Melbourne's booming west sooner by investing in hybrid diesel-electric trains for the Melton and Wyndham Vale lines. Currently, those lines rely on V-Line services, with the state government promising bigger trains from next year while it finishes investigating electrification. However, Shadow Transport Minister Matthew Guy says hybrid diesel-electric trains can boost capacity now. Rescuers are still searching for thousands of missing people as the Nepal-Tibet flood disaster response enters its sixth day. More than 950 people have died and at least 43 Australians are missing. Australia is stepping up its humanitarian response, sending military aircraft, emergency aid and specialist personnel. And Treasury is warning Australia is at risk of failing to capture the economic benefits of artificial intelligence. In new advice provided to Treasurer Jim Chalmers, Treasury says the uptake of AI among Australian companies is widespread but shallow, with fewer than 1 in 10 Australian businesses reporting significant adoption of the technology. Treasury also says the mass job losses many fear due to AI have not yet materialised in Australia. Melbourne's weather, a sunny morning and a late shower or two, with a top today of 22 degrees. Right now it's 15. I'll have more news at 9 o'clock.
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2: Traffic.
4: Good morning, it's Brad from Transport Victoria. All of a sudden, a series of incidents on our major arterials. A big delay starting the bill for the South Gippsland Freeway. There's been a collision northbound just after Pound Road. In fact, the right lane's currently closed. Some heavy traffic well back onto the Western Port Highway as a result, back in towards Lynbrook and Lyndhurst. South Gippsland Highway struggling as a result. And through Hampton Park, a lot of extra traffic looking for an alternative along Hallam Road northbound up towards the Monash Freeway. Expect delays there for a little while. On the other side of town, some heavy traffic building for the Hume Freeway with a multi-vehicle collision in Kalkallo. Hearing it's just outside the pub there before Donnybrook Road. Heavy traffic there back towards Beveridge. A lot of emergency services in attendance. Around a 25-minute delay for the M80 Ring Road Alternabound, heading up towards a collision being cleared just before the call to freeway in the right lane. A fair bit of debris being cleared from the M80 Ring Road. That's affecting Greensborough-bound traffic between the Western Freeway and Ballarat Road. The clean-up continues in those left lanes, and still suspension in place for the Cranbourne and Sunbury train lines. That's due to industrial action. So check on the Transport Victoria website. On the Sunbury line, that's buses replacing trains between Water Gardens and Sunbury. That's the latest traffic and transports. It's now 23 to 9.
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0: Thank you very much for calling and texting. 1300 222 774 is the number to call. Quite a lot of issues on the agenda. Tom has called in from Brunswick. Hello, Tom.
5: Hey, Waleed. I was going to say, I'm not your typical One Nation voter, that's for sure, but I do support their policy on nuclear. I actually think it's a breath of fresh air in Victoria.
0: Why is that?
5: Announced. I think it's part of the solution. I mean, it's part of the solution in the UK. It's part of the solution in France. It's part of the solution globally to the climate crisis. And I think it's crazy that we shut our eyes off to it completely.
0: So it seems to me there are a couple of arguments that surround nuclear. One is people who just don't like nuclear at all per se, and that's a very established attitude in Australia. Might be shifting, but kind of there. But then there are the economic questions that surrounding it. So when you, and that is to do with the cost of building, the time that it takes, the use of water, all of those sorts of things. When you say you find it a breath of fresh air, are you thinking about it in the context of those economic questions as well, or are you just talking about it at the level of concept?
5: I think concept and economic. I mean, the Victorian government wants to like basically piss away $200 billion building a train from Box Hill to Altona. Why not look at nuclear? I think it's a much more wiser use of money from first principles.
0: Yeah, okay. Thank you very much for the call, Tom. There you go. There's the opening salvo. Your reaction, 1300 222 774, 1300 222 774. Or you can shoot me a text if you like as well. You know the number. It's now 20...

0: 22 minutes. Maths was tricky then. 22 minutes to nine. The other issue that's been floated, this is an interesting one, from the opposition at the state level. Instead of electrifying the train line out to Melton, which we've been discussing forever since Led Zeppelin was a boy, we change the trains and make them hybrid so that they can be diesel and electrified. So instead of going from V-Line or taking the V-Line train from Melton into the city, you can just take the one train and you don't need to change the lines, at least not in the short term. I did get this text from Nick in Mickleham who says, well, the current Velocity fleet are already diesel electric units. A hollow promise from the Liberals? Question mark. That's an interesting question. Let me put it to someone who's independent on this. Dr. Jonathan Spear is the CEO of Infrastructure Victoria. Hello, Jonathan.
1: Good morning, Willie. Great to be with you.
0: I might put Nick's question to you first. Is the current Velocity fleet already diesel and electric?
1: We've got a range of Velocity vehicles on the network. What's really interesting about this proposal today is, of course, it highlights that there's a really strong need for better public transport and better trains in Melbourne's west. Mm. And so I think anything that we can be doing in the medium and long term to make sure that we're improving public transport as Melbourne's west grows is going to be really important. What we've done at Infrastructure Victoria with our independent advice is looked at the long-term solution.
0: Yep.
1: Which is to electrify the rail lines to Melton, duplicate those lines so you've got enough tracks to be running them on, build more stations. And what importantly that does is it frees up some of that existing fleet that we've got, like the Velocity trains in the V-Line fleet, to give better services in places like Windervale, Geelong, and the Ballarat line as well.
0: Okay, so you mentioned the electrification plan. I'm just going to play this to Jonathan because this was the point I was making earlier in the show, is that we've been talking about this since about the 1970s. I wasn't even around, actually, when we were talking about this, so that's how long this has been going. I suppose what the coalition is trying to do is find, if you like, a hybrid solution. So something, it's a pun I didn't really intend to make, but, you know, instead of having to change things, duplicate things, you can just do it with the fleet. Do you think that is a feasible way of going this, even if as an interim measure?
1: Well, we're certainly aware of that hybrid technology that is used in other places as well.
0: Which places do you have in mind when you say that?
1: I know that, for example, in Europe, they certainly run some of these trains. They are certainly available and they work. The solution that we've looked at is a more long-term solution that integrates the needs of the Melton line and the people in the West who, you know, that area is really growing very rapidly and is going to continue to grow. So our independent advice is that in the medium to long term, electrification of the line to Melton will certainly help integrate it better and run more frequent services more reliably. But importantly, you need to include additional tracks and additional stations as well. But there's no doubt that there is a really strong need to meet the transport demands that we've got in Melbourne in its west already. If we can improve rail services in Melbourne's west, what that means is people are going to have better access to jobs and more frequent, reliable trains and access, more travel choices and less cost to be getting around, and, you know, less crowding on public transport, but also less congestion on the roads. So we know that that's already a challenge, and improving the rail services in Melbourne's west is a key part of doing
0: that. Well, the imperative is clear, which is why we've been talking about it for so long. So I understand that. It becomes then a question of what the best form of policy would be. So if you were advising the state opposition, let's say that they become the government, if you're advising them and they came to you with this plan, would your advice be, yep, let's do this? Let's I think they're talking about a $1.7 billion investment to get 25 hybrid electric diesel trains for Melton and Wyndham Vale lines, right? So that's the plan. Would you say, yep, let's do that? Or would you say, no, we're far better off looking at, you know, track duplication like you're talking about, long-term electrification?
1: Well, we would need to look at that in detail. And to be frank, we haven't done a head-to-head comparison of the hybrid proposal versus the more permanent solution. Infrastructure Victoria is an independent, evidence-based organisation. We provide advice to the government of the day when they ask for it, but of course our infrastructure strategy gets tabled in Parliament for all parties of the Parliament to use. It's obviously really relevant to things like what we're talking about today.
0: So I keep getting these sorts of questions from listeners, and I like to throw them to experts on these things so that the direct questions are getting answered. Tom from Flemington says, the type of train's a cheap distraction. The real issue is the track on which they run into the city. Is that a fair diagnosis that Tom's offered?
1: Yeah, the trains are only part of the challenge. So we would need to both have more tracks, especially to duplicate the track between Sunshine and Melton. We would need to build new stations. We've recommended new stations at Thornhill Park and Mount Atkinson because we know that we've got communities there without good rail access. And we would need to also invest in the fleet to run on them. So it's those things. The other thing that's really important is you've got to be able to get to the stations. So actually improving the bus services and the cycling or walking ability for people to get to those stations is also really important.
0: Would there be money, you think, for the opposition's plan without taking it from, say, suburban rail loop?
1: Sorry, I don't understand your question, Willie.
0: Well, this would entail cost. They've said $1.7 billion. I'm just wondering if the only realistic way for the opposition to deliver on this would be to take something out of the suburban rail loop budget.
1: Well, I'll put it another way. We've estimated that it would cost between $4 and $5 billion to do the electrification to Melton, the duplication of the tracks, the new stations, and new rolling stock, new trains. For every dollar we would spend on that, the community would get around $2 back. So that's a good investment. With the infrastructure strategy that we tabled in Parliament last year, we looked at the ability of government to pay for all the recommendations we've made, including this one to Melton. And even with the current commitment to build suburban rail loop, we think it would be affordable.
0: Okay. It's 14 minutes to nine. I'm speaking with Dr. Jonathan Spear, CEO of Infrastructure Victoria. This is the body that gives independent advice to the state government. A body, Jonathan, I note that the state government has last week announced will be wound up. You think that's a bad decision?
1: Well, our Infrastructure Victoria's independent evidence-based advice remains really valuable and relevant. And I think our discussion today demonstrates that. And we know that members of Parliament from all parties value Infrastructure Victoria's independent and evidence-based work. And so we think that the value of the work really remains.
0: Why do you think you're getting wound up then?
1: I think that's something you'd probably have to ask the government about, Willie, to be honest.
0: I know, I'm sure, but you must have a hunch.
1: Well, they've said it's for purpose of cost savings.
0: Okay. Do you believe that?
1: That's what they've announced, and I've got no reason to think it's for any other reason. Okay. As I said, the value of the work that the organisation has done and the work that's out there remains really valuable up to us speaking about this right now, Willie.
0: All right. Thank you very much, Jonathan. Professional to the end. Well done. Very disciplined. Dr. Jonathan Spear, CEO of Infrastructure Victoria. I'm getting texts saying, why haven't Infrastructure Victoria done the relevant comparison and so on? I didn't put that to him. I suppose maybe I could have. But it seems to me this is a policy that has just emerged from the opposition. So the idea that they would have done that comparison, when there was no prospect of that being a proposal and they had other proposals that they would have preferred, maybe that means the comparison wasn't done. I guess it's up to you how you want to evaluate that, but that would be my guess. Thank you very much for texts and calls and so on. Let's go to Ballarat where Debbie awaits. Hello, Debbie.
2: Hello there, Waleed.
0: What would you like to say?
2: I'd like to talk about the notion of, we will change what we have in the east of the state where our aging power generation is happening.
0: Oh, yeah, the nuclear power
2: We'd like to
0: proposal.
2: Change that to nuclear.
0: Yeah.
2: I seriously, give me strength. We live in Australia. We have abundant capacity for power generation through solar and through wind power.

0: Yes, there are major problems at the moment in getting that power from where it's generated to where it's needed.
1: Yep.
0: However, to build a nuclear reactor, to have nuclear power, seriously, France, who have for a very long time relied upon nuclear power, have recently, in about 6 months, been able to generate an incredible amount of power from solar.
1: But part of the argument about nuclear seems to be that even the One Nation proposal talks about energy diversity. So it's the idea of a mix, and that there is something reliable and solid about nuclear power that then becomes part of the mix, so that you're not as vulnerable to the fluctuations of renewable and so on. That's the argument, as I understand it anyway. I mean, is there not something there?
0: Solid, but no, that's from way back then. We need things that are looking forward. We're not going back. We want to look forward. We want to plan for the future. And now that we've got so many data centres wanting to be included in for all this money that it's going to bring to people, yada, yada, yada, how are we going to power them?
1: Okay.
0: We need the power now, and we need the power for the future.
1: Time and cost is a big element of this debate. You're definitely right there. Thank you very much, Debbie.
0: Okay.
1: Appreciate it.
0: Thank
1: you. Dave has called in from Corio. Hello, Dave.
2: G'day, mate. How are you?
1: I'm very well. What would you like to say?
2: I'd like to put it out that people say about nuclear power, all that you're using nuclear power for is to generate steam, to make your turbines work, to make electricity. And the powerhouses that we have now, they're running out of coal.
1: Yep.
2: Or that sort of thing. If they transferred it and made it nuclear power, it'd be cheaper and a lot easier to control, because you're only using nuclear power to generate steam, for goodness sake.
1: So I think the technology you're right about, but the debate tends to surround the feasibility of actually doing it, of building all of this in the first place, doesn't it, Dave?
2: Yeah, but the thing is, it's only a boiler, and it's a nuclear-powered boiler, and it'll last forever type thing.
1: Yep.
2: And okay. Once it's there, you've got it. And you've already got the turbines, and providing you provide oil to the turbine bearings, they'll last forever. Geez, I was in the Navy for 12 years, and the turbines never give us any hassles.
1: Thank you, Dave. Appreciate your perspective and your experience. It's now 9 minutes to nine. What is going to power these huge data centres we're so happy to have, says one text? Not solar or wind. So there is definitely a bit of a... I don't know if I'd say pro-nuclear necessarily, but let's say an openness to nuclear energy that's coming out on the text line and the calls. Jump in the conversation, 1300 222 774.
3: August 2001.
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1: Let's see what the union makes of these questions around nuclear power. Of course, it's not just a nuclear power debate that One Nation is wanting to have here, a policy that they're announcing. It also is about the extension of current coal-fired power stations in the Latrobe Valley, which are scheduled to close. The company that runs them is AGL, and they've announced that that's what they want to do. Here is the One Nation leader at the federal level, Pauline Hanson, speaking in the Latrobe Valley yesterday, announcing the policy.
9: Keep your coal-fired power stations going, and then eventually in time, let's look at nuclear, the small reactors that can be built. They're doing it in Korea for around about $6.5 billion. So it can be done.
1: Can it be done? Should it be done? Mark Richards is Secretary of the Mining and Energy Union of Victoria. Mark, hello.
10: Yeah, g'day, Wally. How are you?
1: I'm very well. What's your response to this policy?
10: Well, it's interesting. It's a bit of a mixed conversation, this one. I wouldn't agree on the small modular reactors. Sounds like a good idea for somewhere like Broken Hill that's remote. But if they're going to talk nuclear, they really need to be talking about something like Westinghouse's AP1000s. But having said that, we're really more concerned at the moment about the closure dates for coal-fired power station and the lack of worker transition. Because,

0: you'd probably be aware. Well, in 2017, they shut Hazelwood.
1: Yep.
0: There's been no new industry created in Latrobe Valley since then. So she's targeted the right group.
1: Yep. So actually, this is an interesting point. There are two broad limbs to this, aren't there? There's the question of the coal-fired power station itself. Then there's the question of nuclear energy. Just as a union rep, what's your focus here? Are you making a nuclear energy argument, whatever that argument ends up being, or are you making a worker argument based on the coal-fired power station?
0: Well, look, it's a long story, this one. We started off back in 2016 doing the very first discussions about a worker transfer group in the government, which we now have the Net Zero Economy Authority. Unfortunately, they're not as strong or as well-funded as we hoped, so we haven't really got a future for any of the current coal workers. Mm. I mean, if we built a new coal-fired power station, that would work, but no one's going to fund one of those. That's pretty much a reality.
1: Yep.
0: In Victoria, we can't export brown coal. You can in the other states because it's black coal. It's 65% water. So you can make briquettes, but that's not something many people burn nowadays. So
1: yeah.
0: It's catch-22. We just want new industries. We've been unfortunate in Victoria that we've had the previous Labor Minister, Lily D'Ambrosio, basically prevent all use of coal, even the ones where the CSI role said there's negative emissions.
1: Sorry, Mark, can I just get, have we gone into your bathroom or something, or have you gone on speaker? Something's happened to the audio.
0: It only requires carbon capture and storage, which is probably
1: not sure if you can hear. Mark, we're having a bit of trouble with your line, so we might just pop you back to the producers and see if they can fix it, and then we'll get back to you. Maybe that's the way we'll do it. In the meantime, let's just listen to the One Nation leader for Victoria, Warren Pickering, talking specifically about the coal-fired power plant that is in question here. This is Loy Yang. Here he is speaking yesterday.
2: Now, under a One Nation Victoria government, Loy Yang will not be closing in 2035. It will remain open for business for years to come because we understand that energy resources is the economy in Victoria.
1: Energy resources is the economy in Victoria. That's an interesting argument to have, actually. We were talking about education's a big element of the economy in Victoria, certainly at the tertiary level. While we try to get Mark Richards from the union back and sounding decent, let's go to Phil, who's called in from Crescent Head. Hello, Phil.
3: G'day, Will Ead.
1: What would you like to
3: say? I watched Chernobyl, remember the TV show, and I got really fascinated with it. So I read the book, and the book is very technical.
1: Yep.
3: And it came to my attention reading the book that the direct heat emissions from a power station are enormous. Yep. Something like 70% of the gross energy produced is dissipated into the atmosphere via heat.
1: Yep.
3: So I think it's important to be really accurate that nuclear power stations directly emit heat into the atmosphere, thereby really contribute to global warming. And to call them zero emissions nuclear is really not accurate. And it's a problem that the Soviets were really worried about in the 70s, and it remains today. While the gross energy output or conversion from the raw material to the power is about 33%, the rest of it is directly injected into the atmosphere via heat.
1: What, though, is the chemical composition of the heat, I suppose, is the question mark. Because when we talk about climate change, we're talking not so much about heat generation, but about carbon generation, which then results overall in the heating of the atmosphere.
3: So the carbon traps the heat in. Excuse me, I know that everyone knows this, right? But for the sake of the argument, the carbon traps the heat, the greenhouse effect, but the enormous heat being injected into the atmosphere via nuclear power stations is a real problem that was identified by the Soviets in the 70s. Unfortunately, I only have a surface knowledge of the actual mechanisms from reading the book, but study that was in the footnotes of the book, and it was something that was really alarming to me when they're described as zero emissions.
1: Well, thank you for adding it to the conversation, Phil. I have to admit it's not something I'd thought about before, so I appreciate it. We do have Mark Richards back, the Secretary of the Mining and Energy Union of Victoria. Sorry, Mark, we had a real problem with the line there, and I wanted to
0: talk to you. Mate, I'm in the regions.
1: Well, there's a whole other infrastructure conversation we can have if you like.
0: It's certainly improving, but it's not there yet.
1: This proposal, though, from One Nation, can I just ask you about this?
0: Yep.
1: Is it realistic? Is it realistic, do you think, to keep this coal-fired power station going and then build a whole other nuclear reactor given the time, the expense?
0: In all honesty? Required?
1: Yeah.
0: Absolutely. And the reason for this is we shut Hazelwood in 2017. Mm. That's 10 years ago, basically, and nothing's been built to replace it. We're about to lose your lawn. Yep. That's another, let's call it 2,000 megawatts. I mean, renewables are fine. We're good in the mix. But like anything, you can't run a system without enough spinning inertia. I mean, the reality is build times. For those that aren't aware, The biggest problem I've got with nuclear is that I wouldn't touch small modular reactors. Yep. I'd look at the AP1000 simply because they're like buying the standard Holden or Ford. They've been made for decades. They take about 5 years or so to build them.
1: Yep.
0: I think in Australia it'll take 10 to 12 years before we get it fully done, simply because of legislation.
1: No, maybe even longer, yeah.
0: Well, maybe, but one thing we do know is in, I think, United Arab Emirates, they built one in 6 years with zero nuclear background.
1: Yeah, but no democracy. It's not a democracy. They won't have that sort of stuff.
0: And our constructions are probably a bit safer, our construction processes. Yeah. But having said that, we can't do nothing forever. Yeah. That's the reality. And we're talking what I think Jim Chalmers yesterday read in the paper that he said AI is the biggest economic transformation in our lifetime.
1: Yeah.
0: Now, that's a statement. Now, you're not going to get those data centers.
1: Mark, I'm going to have to go because we're running into the news. I would have loved to have spoken longer, but sorry about that, mate. But it's been good to get your perspective. Appreciate it.
4: Good morning, Natasha McFarlane with ABC News. The Foreign Minister says her thoughts are with the family of Michael Keats, an Australian missing in the Nepal flood disaster. Mr. Keats's partner has paid an emotional tribute to the New South Wales man on social media. He is one of 43 Australians still listed as missing. Penny Wong says there has been no official confirmation of Mr. Keats's death.
5: My thoughts are with Mr. Keats's family it's such a distressing time. Every day, every hour only increases our concern for those who have not been found.
4: Infrastructure Victoria says an opposition plan to use hybrid trains in Melbourne's outer west is not the best long-term option. The Liberals and Nationals say if they win the November election, they'll spend $1.7 billion on 25 trains for the Melton and Wyndham Vale lines, which currently rely on diesel V-line services. They say it would bring electrified metropolitan services to residents sooner than the government plans to. Dr. Jonathan Spear has told 774 ABC Melbourne the proposal is interesting and shows the urgent needs of growing communities.
6: Our independent advice is that in the medium to long term, electrification of the line to Melton will certainly help integrate it better and run more frequent services more reliably.
4: New data reveals Australia's property downturn has now spread to 93% of capital city suburbs. Data from property firm Cotality shows national home values fell for the fifth straight month in August, down 0.9%. Sydney saw the biggest drop, with prices sliding 1.4% in August, while Melbourne and Canberra both dipped 1.1%. Jared Berg is the head of research for Cotality and says it's likely the market will keep easing.
7: We do expect to see that this trend is going to continue. I mean, this is a demand-driven downturn, and we've seen this impact of first affordability constraints, then the Reserve Bank's rate hikes that they've implemented this year, the impact of higher energy costs flowing through into the cost of living, weak consumer sentiment, and finally these changes in the budget.
4: A Victorian ratepayer who hamstrung his local council by filing charges against a majority of councillors was involved in at least three other legal proceedings against the Hepburn Shire Council at the time. Jesse Thompson explains.
8: Local government laws required the councillors to stand down when David Penman launched the private prosecutions over alleged misconduct in office and budget issues earlier this year. An ABC investigation has uncovered details of other legal action, with Mr. Penman or his business Clifftop at Hepburn taking a long-running planning dispute to the Supreme Court and VCAT. The council was also named as a defendant in a second Supreme Court case over a separate matter. The private charges were dropped after the Office of Public Prosecutor found there was no reasonable prospects of conviction, but the civil litigation is understood to be straining the council's resources.
4: In a statement, Mr. Penman said the criminal and civil matters were separate and the prosecutions were not brought as leverage in the planning dispute. A Melbourne man's been charged after allegedly trying to steal from a charity bin, then assaulting an elderly man who tried to stop him. Andy Yu has more.
9: Police say a 30-year-old was nabbing donated items from a charity bin on Florence Street in Mentone just after 6 o'clock last night. An elderly man then confronted him, to which he allegedly responded by assaulting the man with a cricket bat. Police say the offender also threatened the victim and demanded his phone before passers-by intervened and restrained the 30-year-old. The 75-year-old victim

0: Warning for damaging winds possible about the Alpine Ranges today and early Wednesday. For the state, patchy morning fog in the east, a mostly sunny and dry morning, before cloud and showers extend from the west during the afternoon and evening. For Melbourne, becoming cloudy, a high chance of showers in the evening and a top today of 22 degrees. Tomorrow, showers easing in 18, Thursday, showers in 17. Right now, it's 15 degrees in the city. ABC News.
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1: Traffic.
6: Good morning, it's Brad from Transport Victoria. Significant delays for the Hume Freeway inbounds. Multi-vehicle collision in Kalkello just before Donnybrook Road sees traffic down to one lane. Using the emergency lane to get past the incident, heavy going back towards Beveridge. If you're inbound on the Hume Freeway, you won't be able to exit the freeway at Wallen to look for an alternative onto Miriang Road. Those ramps are closed until early November. Onto Watson Street and from Watson Street onto the Hume Freeway to head outbound, you're best off exiting further back at Wandong using Epping Kilmore Road and Miriang Road down towards Cooper Street, working your way back towards the Hume Freeway through Donnybrook, but allow plenty of extra time in Melbourne's north. In Melbourne's southeast, some heavy traffic still easing for the South Gippsland Freeway after an earlier northbound collision just after Pound Road. Everything being cleared now to the right, emergency lane delays southbound past the scene on the other side of the freeway. And there's a breakdown further out on the Princes Freeway or the Monash Freeway through that stretch just after Tinks Road and Swanky Road. The right lane's currently blocked and our crews are being called. And due to this external industrial action, the Sunbury and Cranbourne Packet of the Sunbury and Cranbourne lines currently suspended buses replacing trains between Water Gardens and Sunbury on the Sunbury line. Check the Transport Victoria website for details. That's the latest traffic and transport. It's 9:06.
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1: Mornings with Waleed Ali, filling in for Raf Epstein.
7: 7 minutes past nine. What is it with Melbourne and e-bikes? We just don't like them. Something about, I mean, I always thought Melbourne would be the most biking city, probably. The most Amsterdamian, is that a word? And that the e-version would be fine. Apparently not. We keep banning them. Our councils keep banning them. We're down now to 3 council areas in Melbourne that will have them. And they're going gangbusters in other states. What is going on exactly? Are we less bikey than we think we are? Are we perhaps just more timid and afraid of these things? Are there things we see that no one else sees, especially those people north of the border up in Sydney? What would they know? Is that what it is? I want your thoughts on this. We're going to get to it in a sec. 1300 222 774. I also want to acknowledge a very important anniversary, I think, in the cultural history of this city and in our Indigenous sport. And that is, are you aware that it's 30 years ago today that Fitzroy played its last ever game in the AFL? It was over in Perth because they tried to get it moved to Melbourne and those dockers wouldn't let them. Just, what an act. Anyway, what a moment it was. And think about what's happened since. Just reminisce, shall we?
8: Go the Lions.
9: And there's the siren. The end of an era. The end of an age. For Fitzroy. They've been soundly defeated here by the new kids on the block, the Fremantle Dockers.
7: The inimitable Drew Morfitt there. Oh, I remember him. Wonderful. And it just occurred to me as I heard that these two clubs might meet in the grand final this year. Unless, of course, Brisbane Lions are not Fitzroy. I'm asking you, if you're a Fitzroy fan from back in the day, how are you going? How's life been in the past 30 years? Have you gone to Brisbane? Have you stuck with Brisbane? Have you gone to a different club? Have you just left football altogether? When you're reminded of this anniversary, do you feel the pangs of heartbreak, despair? Or are you kind of happy where you've landed in football? What has the last 3 decades been like for you as a Fitzroy fan? I want to have a chat about it. We're going to speak to a Fitzroy fan who's been on quite a journey. 1300 222 774 1300.

0: 0427 772 774, or give me a text if you like, 0437 774 774. The other issue we've been talking about today is the return of nuclear power as a political issue in the Victorian election this time, on the back of a One Nation announcement that they want to extend a coal-fired power plant in the Yarra Valley and then build a new nuclear power plant in the east of the state. Here is me speaking earlier today to the Secretary of the Victorian Mining and Energy Union, Mark Richards. I asked him whether the policy is realistic. This is what he said.
1: Absolutely. And the reason for this is we shut Hazelwood in 2017. That's 10 years ago, basically, and nothing's been built to replace it. We're about to lose your lawn. Yep. That's another, let's call it 2,000 megawatts. I mean, renewables are fine. We're good in the mix, but like anything, you can't run a system without enough spinning inertia.
0: Taking your thoughts on this, John has called from Gisborne. Hello, John.
2: Good morning. I just wanted to say the blindingly obvious, that up there in the sky is a giant nuclear fusion reactor, the sun.
0: Yep.
2: And it's free.
0: Yep.
2: And vast, and in our lifetime probably will stay there.
0: So that is the nuclear power you're after. Is that what you're saying?
2: Well, yeah, and it needs to feed into a grid which will have multiple inputs, and we all get, but it will need power lines.
0: Mm.
2: But anyway, look, it's refreshing on the issue of diesel electric. And by the way, diesel electric locomotives came in with the B class in 1952.
0: Yep.
2: So, like, that's not new. It is refreshing to hear the Liberals talk about actually having a rail initiative versus shutting them down. So that's something positive outside of their DNA.
0: This is the moment that we're in, though. Things are reforming and new ideas are coming forward. Like, we can look at this and fret about it, and I think there's all sorts of reasons you'd want to. But the upside is you get a reinvigorated set of political ideas and debates that are put on the table in ways that perhaps are slightly different to what we had before.
2: Oh, look, absolutely. And that's an idea whose time has come, as long as we actually get facts on the table, not ideology.
0: All right. Thank you very much for your call, John. Appreciate it. Caroline has called in from Oakley. Hello, Caroline. Oh, what have I done? I keep trying to click on the thing and it hasn't come up. Now it has. Hello, Caroline. How are you?
3: Hi, Waleed. I'm well. Thank
0: Sorry,
3: you.
0: I've got a sticky mouse, I think. That's what's happening in the studio.
3: Nothing worse than a sticky mouse.
0: I agree.
3: There is nuclear.
0: Oh, good segue.
3: Look, on this topic, apart from all of the well-documented dramas with nuclear, what short memories we have. Just a couple of months ago, in the record high temperatures in Europe, there was widespread media reportage of widespread outages of nuclear power plants. They had to shut them down or seriously curtail their output because they didn't have enough water to cool their operations, so they were overheating.
0: Yeah.
3: So it strikes me that it's a particularly genius idea to introduce nuclear to the world's driest continent.
0: We've got a diesel plant, don't we, Caroline?
3: Where they'll be competing with data centres for water, Waleed. It's just a particularly smart idea.
0: The one thing I would say, though, about the data centres is I gather from the people who follow this and report on it a lot, especially overseas in the US, where there's been a big issue, that the water thing is beginning to be sorted out, that the closed-loop systems and so on, the effect on water of data centres seems to be getting better. Does that change your view at all, Caroline?
3: So then we'd introduce into a mix another water churning, water draining so-called solution when we haven't even necessarily addressed the current water shortages that we have across the country. We can't build enough diesel plants, and despite what the data centres tell you about sourcing their water from renewables, let's just wait and see how that goes, shall we?
0: All right, we will wait and see how it goes. Well, we may not have to wait and see how it goes, though, Caroline. That depends on election results. Thank you very much. Appreciate your call.
3: Thank you.
0: Thank you. 1300 222 774. I've got text telling me off because apparently I said Yarra. Did I say Yarra Valley? I'm so sorry. Latrobe Valley. I apologise for that. Text, my husband is a Fitzroy supporter and continues to be with the Brisbane Lions very loyally. That's from Laurie in West Northern Tasmania. So we'll get to that in a second. Thank you very much for all your calls. Lots of other texts coming through. China is proving that nuclear power can be done in a shorter time frame at a reasonable cost and in a modular way. We need to take off the blinkers. China, very different political system, I should say. And the modular reactor thing is a very open discussion at this point. Anyway, keep all your thoughts coming in. 1300 222 774. It's 9:14.
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2: Michael in the Bellarine Peninsula texts and says, Waleed, you must understand re-e-bikes in Melbourne versus Sydney. It's the colour of the things. It's brash. So very Sydney. I had not thought about the colour being the obstacle, but there is some obstacle because Darabin Council in Melbourne's north has now been the latest to ditch Lime bikes. So Yarra City's done that, Merribeck has done that. And so there are only three council areas left that are doing this in Melbourne, and they're all very inner city. Are we just giving up on this? Are we chasing e-bikes out the way we chased out Starbucks? Remember that? I mean, I'm proud of that, but I mean, on this occasion, are we right? Will Peters is the head of Asia Pacific for Lime. Hello, Will.
3: Morning, Waleed.
2: Melbourne, tough nut to crack.
3: It is a tough nut to crack, isn't it? But we can't give up. I think that's the key message here.
2: Well, you can't give up. Of course you can't. It's your job not to give up. But why shouldn't we give up?
3: It is a tricky one, isn't it? I think, and the comment you just made about the expansion, we've sort of gone back to where we started on those three inner city councils of how do we get it all together? And I think there's a couple of things that come to mind is, you know, when we look at Sydney, we look at New South Wales, and we look at sort of e-scooters versus e-bikes, I think, you know, Sydney didn't have those e-scooters to start with. And then we've really doubled down on those e-bikes. But we've got to get something to get together. I think probably a reset's probably needed, but we've got to get parking right. I think there's so many things going on here between those illegal motorbikes, basically those kids on those high-powered ones, which the community, we need to get them out, ban them, crush them. You've seen all the
2: parliamentary inquiries. But that's an issue in Sydney too, though, Will. I know because I've had these conversations in Sydney about that. I think Northern Beaches might be a really big issue. Anyway, somewhere, it's a big issue there, and it doesn't seem to deter them on the e-bikes.
3: It's a different one. It's around how we actually almost get the councils together.
2: Yep.
3: So in New South Wales, the state, it's governed at the state level. So, for instance, we have to, as an operator, you have to apply at the state level. You get given a license. And there's also a levy now in place per trip to build the infrastructure.
2: Yep.
3: So a lot of people and a lot of the complaints from, like, the city of Yarra and Darabin. And look, the decisions from these councils, like, we're not calling out, you know, Darabin or anything for making those decisions because, you know, at the moment with the transport connectivity, you can't actually ride from Darabin into the CBD. So it was really taken out of their hands. And they actually, one of the councillors said, look, this does belong in the state, you know, Department of Transport planning. So I think we need to get that right. But I think when the community is using them, as we've seen the trip adoption in Sydney, they're so useful. We've got communities now, even in Northern Beaches and Manly, where we had some people very concerned about when we launched there. And the same person posted on Facebook only probably 2 months ago going, oh, can we get some more? Because my son goes to the ferry on this to get to uni. So I think it is changing, but we've got to get parking right. And the New South Wales government is, you know, investing $6.6 million paid by us, the operators, into building dedicated parking.
2: Right. So parking is obviously a bit of an issue. I think there was an issue in Yarra where it was just people parking bikes on footpaths that was causing all sorts of problems. But what's interesting to me is we do seem like a biking city, don't we? We're well set up, like as in we're very flat. We've had all sorts of infrastructure problems with bikes, but I think people ride bikes here. They just don't want the e-version. What is it about the e-version?
3: I think it's a hangover. I think it's not something to go that people don't want e-bikes. I think e-bike usage, if you look at that in Victoria and Melbourne and Sydney and Queensland, they're getting much more popular. If you've got disabilities, if you're more older, if you're new to cycling, they're a really easy way to get around a city. It's the hangover of, I think people were really frustrated with e-scooters. And I think it's time to call that out and just say, you know, e-scooters, they don't quite work in that context. Mm. And I think people look at that and they go, oh, e-scooters, e-bikes, they're the same thing. And they're really different. And when it's done properly, we can get the transport outcomes we need. We can also then take the levies that we get from operating these devices to put into infrastructure. And this isn't about e-bikes and cars and taking up spaces. This is about making sure that the network's holistic because, you know, our users, they use cars. They use e-bikes when it's convenient. We've got tourists when they come into the city and it's good for local business. So we have to go back to the drawing board. I think we have to look at how do we make it consistent, make it statewide, and make sure that those people that, you know, did have an issue with it, we solve their problem.
2: Are you confident that Melbourne like e-bikes as an idea? Every now and again, Melbourne just turns on the disdain for something, right? Like I mentioned the Starbucks example.
3: Yeah.
2: We could talk about Kyle and Jackie O if you like. There are just certain things where occasionally Melbourne, for reasons that are discoverable or not, just says no.
3: They just say no. I think it's, Yeah, I think it is. I think that's the beauty of, I think, the Commonwealth in Australia, where you've got these different states and you've got parochialism. And, you know, I think that's a beauty
2: of
3: that.
2: So is that what you're looking at here, though, Will?
3: I don't think so. I think we are, my guess is you've got a huge, done right, people are happy with it.
2: Yep.
3: We haven't sold it on doing it right. And I think we've got to go back to the drawing board to do that, and we can do that.
2: All right, I'll let you get back to that drawing board, Will, because it seems like you've got quite a bit of work to do. Thank you very much for the chat. Will Peters, who's head of Asia Pacific for Lime. So you can see his incentive here. Waleed Ali with you. It's now 20 minutes past nine. I'll just very quickly go to Shane, who's in Elwood. Hello, Shane.
4: Well, they do need to do it right, and at the moment they're not. They're leaving scooters and e-bikes all over the footpath.
2: Yep.
4: And it's dramatic impact to the elderly and disabled. And they've currently got no regard for those people. And unless they change their business model, they will be held in disdain in Melbourne.
2: Would you be open to the e-bikes, though, if the infrastructural elements were dealt with? Or do you have a problem with the thing itself?
4: No, I've got a problem with it's my choice how I want to choose to ride, drive, walk, etc.
2: Yep.
4: Provide the right infrastructure, but don't do it at the inconvenience of the population who will then be expected to fund that infrastructure. If they want to make a business, kids can't even sell lemonade on the footpath, but you can leave your scooters all over the footpath. I mean, it's way out of kilter.
2: All right. Thank you very much for the call, Shane. Appreciate it. I've got lots of theories coming in on this. One that I thought was interesting is maybe because we got trams. Maybe Melburnians just happy with trams. I don't know. We'll see. 21 minutes past nine.
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0: With Claudia Carvin, Michael Klim, Alex Lloyd, Tim Minchin and more familiar faces.
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0: Mornings with Waleed Ali, filling in for Raf Epstein.

0: Alas, no, not since 1944. But what a song. Much better than the Brisbane Lions version, I would hazard, I guess, or I would hasten to add, I think I should say. Are you a Fitzroy fan? How have the past 30 years been? It is the 30th anniversary of the last game. How have you gone with all this? Where are you now? Are you a Brisbane Lions fan? Are you out of footy altogether? Have you gone somewhere else? 1300 222 774 is the number to call. I've got a couple who've got things they want to say about this. But right now, let's hear from, actually, a very good mate of mine, a man by the name of Jeff Waltman, who's an old Fitzroy fan. I met him as a Fitzroy fan, and he's had quite an odyssey since. Jeff, how you doing?
1: I'm good.
0: Do you remember the last game?
1: Yes. Well, I remember the last game in Melbourne because it was against your team, Richmond, and you weren't kind enough to let us have a win on our last game in Melbourne.
0: No, we had a final series to qualify for, which we failed to do. And I think we won by about 3,000 points. Was that something like that?
1: Yeah, but I do remember that song being played quite a few times after the game.
0: So excellent.
1: I'll take that as a win.
0: Well, that is good. And then you didn't get the game in Melbourne, the last game. You had to be in Perth.
1: You're triggering a lot of Fitzroy fans now because we had to play, that last game against Fremantle, one of the upstart clubs that had just joined in. And, that was a real kick in the face. So should be talking to Ross Oakley. That's who you should be cross-examining this morning.
0: That is an excellent point.
1: Or up yours, Oakley, as we used to call him.
0: Yes, indeed. And there were even ruder signs than that at some of the Fitzroy games at the end, I recall.
1: It's interesting. I heard you during that song, you said, I keep it playing, because there is a line in that song, the old Fitzroy song, that was my favourite line, which was, the club we hold so dear.
0: Yes.
1: That was my favourite line in that, which they changed to, I think now it's, we'll kick the winning score.
0: No good.
1: One of many things that made it hard to make the transition for me.
0: Okay, so this is interesting. Did you transition?
1: I did. Well, for me, I mean, there was a lot of things that were annoying about the deal, like the jumper changed, the song changed. But for me, it was the they chose 8 players from the old Fitzroy team, if you remember, that were going to go and join the Brisbane team. And that was key for me because they were the guys that I'd followed around. And we played all kinds of – our home ground changed from the Witten Oval to the Junction Oval to Princes Park. We'd followed these guys everywhere.
0: Yeah.
1: And so they were my into the Brisbane Lions team, but – and it might be interesting for listeners to see if they can remember who those 8 people were.
0: Oh,
1: I think I remember most of them. Yeah. Brad Boyd was my favourite. He was the youngest captain, I think, at the time, of Fitzroy.
0: As
1: they started to drop away one by one, I just got more and more disenfranchised and bitter, and the team wasn't playing well. And
0: Was your heart ever in it? So when Brisbane were running around and you were saying, go Lions, did you feel go Lions, or were you convincing yourself?
1: No, I was trying to convince myself desperately, because if I didn't have that, what would I have?
0: Mm. So what happened? What did you do?
1: Well, I was actually sitting with you at a game one day. It was Brisbane versus Richmond. And I think as the team was performing badly, I started to imprint that because they were interstate club, they didn't care as much as the old Fitzroy boys did. So I was getting more and more annoyed. And then at halftime in that game, if you remember, I switched teams.
0: It's one of the great stories. If I recall correctly, you took your jumper off and threw it on the ground at halftime.
1: It's probably still there somewhere.
0: I don't know if I've ever heard a story of someone literally changing the team they barrack for at halftime in a match.
1: Yeah, but in my defence, you were obviously trained as a lawyer, and we have another friend who was a lawyer, and I did discuss it with you beforehand whether or not this was acceptable, because I was told by my dad when I was younger that if you ever change football teams, your hands grow out of your grave as if to take the mark. he used to telling these false stories. And I obviously, that really spooked me. And but later on, we discussed it and you guys gave me the all clear.
0: Well, because you didn't change your team, the team changed itself. That's
1: right. I think.
0: Mm. So you're a Richmond fan these days.
1: Yes.
0: Now, let's not talk about now, but you have seen some premierships. Ironically, nowhere near as many as you would have seen if you're a Brisbane Lions fan. Do you have any regrets?
1: No, I remember watching those premierships, and I know I did. I think that day coincided with the start of a dynasty for the Brisbane Lions. But
0: yeah, you got off at exactly the wrong time.
1: Yeah, but I didn't feel anything when they won those premierships, to be honest. I felt more when we made the grand final of the 1992 Knight Premiership, which we lost against Hawthorn. That meant more to me than any of Brisbane's premierships, I can tell you that.
0: Really?
1: Yeah. So, I would rather see Doc Wilden playing a losing Knight premiership than Jonathan Brown kicking goals for the Brisbane Lions.
0: Nothing against Jonathan Brown personally, but I understand the point that you
1: made. There's only one Doc Wieldon too.
0: I mean, I was cheering for anything Doc Wieldon did, frankly. Anyone who can kick a goal with a drop kick is my man.
1: I just throw that one in for the old Fitzroy fans because I'll appreciate that.
0: Okay, well, you've done a lot for us here, Jeff, because you've told your story. It's, I think, perhaps a unique story, but there will be echoes of other people's stories. But you've also thrown out a trivia question, which I think is wonderful on Talkback Radio. So can you name the, was it eight players, Jeff?
1: Yeah, I think they were called the Chosen Eight. And it was funny because I think Fitzroy played Brisbane in round 20 that year, so it was almost like an open audition for the Chosen Eight to be chosen.
0: Very good. Yeah. And, okay, so can you name them? 1300-222-774, 1300-222-774.
1: I've given you Brad Boyd.
0: You have given us Brad Boyd, which I actually think might have been one of the... There were some others that perhaps more, even more high profile.
1: Oh, there's one really tricky one, yeah.
0: Yeah, there are some. And there was one that went off to Hawthorn. And so it's complicated, but we'll see. There we go. Thanks, mate. Appreciate the chat. And hope today's not too hard for you.
1: Thank you. Oh, it's also 42 days since Bernie Quinlan, or years since Bernie Quinlan kicked 100 goals, so I'll celebrate that.
0: Okay, fair enough. Thank you. And I can confirm Jeff still loves his footy, so he hasn't fallen out of love with the game. Thanks, mate. Better let you go. Jeff Wortman, his name, old friend of mine, Fitzroy fan. Now we sit together at Richmond Games. Imagine that, changing at halftime. I want to know your reflections, your stories. Noel has called in from Brunswick. Hello, Noel.
2: Yeah, hi, Wallo. Yeah, I grew up as a Fitzroy supporter. I'm 70 now. I went with my parents to the old Fitzroy football ground. And we were always ordinary, but it never stopped us going. We never missed a game. And when they merged or were taken over by Brisbane, I remember going to a meeting at Dulles Brooks Hall to discuss the merger with the Brisbane people. I walked out of there and I thought, I will never follow Brisbane. I get quite emotional about it, to be honest with you.
0: Yeah.
2: Because it reminds me very much of my family.
0: Yep.
2: Anyway, I'll stop getting emotional.
0: No, you can get as emotional as you like, because I actually think what you're tapping into there is something really important.

0: a lot of people would feel because of their love for the club, the way it connects to their family. And this is a point I keep coming around, like kind of circling, that when we're talking about sporting clubs, we are talking about deeply held cultural institutions. We're not talking about corporations. Yep. We're not talking about brands. That's the way we talk about them now, but that's not what it is. Yep. And your experience is exactly that point, isn't it?
1: Yep. Yeah. And look, it was my family history, and both my parents have passed away, so it reminds me very much of them. But in saying that, the last 25 years have been fantastic. I've got two young daughters were young at the time. They were about 4 and 6, wanting a team to barrack for. My wife barracked for Collingwood, grew up going with her parents to Victoria Park. We decided to take them to a Footscray game, and they absolutely loved it. Footscray was my second team because they were pretty ordinary, like Fitzroy. And
0: you had to barrack someone bad, right? Okay.
1: And my dad played football with Charlie Sutton, so I'd met him, and there was a bit of a connection there. So we've been members for near on 28 years now. We go, my daughters are in their early 30s, we've got reserved seats, and we've had the best time football-wise. My wife hates Collingwood now. We've seen a premiership, we've had a bit of success, and we just love going, the four of us together. It's a great thing, and I'm really glad that I've adopted the Western Bulldogs.
0: So just one final question on that, because I've got to get to the news now, but are you as passionate about the Doggies as you were about Fitzroy, or is there just a little bit of a veil there that you can't quite pierce?
1: Look, nothing will ever replace Fitzroy, but in saying that, the first few years, it was like, I imagine this was Fitzroy, but I am passionate Bulldog supporters. I think the influence of my daughters, I made my daughter wear an old Fitzroy football jumper to the football day at East Brunswick Primary School. I don't think she's ever forgiven me for it because everyone was hanging on her. Who's that? What club's that? And all that sort of thing. So we are passionate Bulldog supporters. So I feel quite blessed that, I've been able to follow the Bulldogs for my daughters.
0: And do you feel anything for the Brisbane Lions?
1: Sorry?
0: Do you feel anything?
1: I remember when they won their first premiership and they had the Sunday after the game down at the Brunswick Street Oval. I remember walking down there to the celebrations. I walked around there and I thought, this is not my club.
0: That's interesting.
1: Yep.
0: Thanks so much, Noel.
1: Thanks for listening.
0: It's really evocative, interesting stuff, I think. I'd love to keep this conversation going. So call in, and if you have called in, don't go away. 1300-222-774, 1300-222-774. I've got a whole lot of text saying, weren't they the Brisbane Bears before the Lions? Yes, I don't know who said Brisbane Lions instead of Bears. It might have been Jeff. I think he just misspoke. This is not a man who doesn't know that. I can remind you of that. All right, 28 minutes to 9. I want to keep having that conversation. There's so much there to get into, but there's also so much news going on, so we better get to the news desk and get some headlines. Here is Natasha McFarlane.
2: Good morning, Waleed. Infrastructure Victoria says an opposition plan to use hybrid trains in Melbourne's outer west is not the best long-term option. The Liberals and Nationals say if they win the November election, they'll spend $1.7 billion on 25 trains for the Melton and Wyndham lines, which currently rely on diesel V-line services. They say it would bring electrified metropolitan services to residents sooner than the government plans to. House prices are forecast to keep falling until confidence improves. The property firm Cotality has just released its data for August, revealing a national drop of 0.9%. Sydney and Melbourne lead the decline, down 1.4% and 1.1% respectively. And the Foreign Minister says the government will continue to seek justice for Australian aid worker Zomi Frankham. Ms Frankham and her 6 colleagues were working for World Central Kitchen in Gaza in 2024 when they were killed in an Israeli drone strike. Last month, the IDF confirmed it would not pursue a criminal investigation or take additional measures against anyone involved in the incident. Melbourne's weather, a sunny morning and a late shower or two with a top today of 22 degrees. Right now it's 16 degrees. There'll be more news at 10 o'clock.
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5: Good morning, it's Brad from Transport Victoria. Still significant delays in Melbourne's north for the Hume Freeway due to a multi-vehicle collision in Kalkello just before Donnybrook Road. Traffic down to one lane past emergency services, still working to clear the scene. Heavy going back and towards Wallen now. If you're inbound on the Hume Freeway, consider exiting further back at Wandong using Epping, Kilmore Road and Merriang Road down towards Cooper Street. Back to

0: towards the Hume Freeway from there, or continue on in towards Wollert and Epping, on towards High Street and back down towards the M80 Ring Road, but allow plenty of extra time in Melbourne's north, especially through Beveridge and Kalkello. If you're stuck there on the Hume Freeway, allow plenty of extra time and a bit of patience needed. A bit of patience in from Melbourne's west on the Princes Freeway. There's been a collision in Williams Landing that's causing delays heading up towards Point Cook Road and Palmer's Road, being cleared from the left side of the freeway. And the Monash Freeway still easing inbound through Berwick and Narrewarren after an earlier breakdown, now clear just before Belgrave Pelham Road. If you're getting onto public transport due to this external industrial action, suspension still in place for the Cranbourne and Sunbury train lines. Check at the Transport Victoria website. Buses replacing trains through a stretch. That's the latest traffic and transport. It's 25 to 10.
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6: 25 to 10. This might be my favourite text I've received in a long time. Not happy with Fitzroy. They stole the 1913 premiership from St Kilda. Yeah, that's how you hold a grudge. By the way, if anyone deserves to hold a grudge, it's St Kilda fans, so I respect that. Hello to Robin, who sent me a text saying, I'm sobbing. It's sad. It is really sad stuff, actually, when you have to go back there. Tim has called in from Bridgewater. Hello, Tim.
7: Oh, g'day, Waleed. You're an old Fitzroy supporter here.
6: Yep.
7: I've got to say, I was actually interstate at the time when they played their last game. I was living there. I was interstate. I was in New South Wales.
6: Ah, right. Yep.
7: So I was following it from a distance, but yep. I used to be a member before I moved, and I just found the last few years very difficult. It was like having a chronically ill person in end-of-life care. It was just horrible the last few years. And, look, I've always been a keen footy follower, and I tried to barrack for Brisbane. But I tried and I tried and I tried, mate. It just didn't work. Even when they won the premierships, I was sort of barracking for them that day. And, you know, I've been following Fitzroy since the 70s. You know, it used to be 12 teams. And it's almost like who you barrack for is like your star sign. Yeah. You know, like you can't just change it like that. And, yeah. You know, it's like if you lose a partner, then you can grieve and then you can move on and marry again. But it just never worked out like that with Fitzroy.
6: So you don't have a team now?
7: No, look, I'm anybody's these days. Yeah, look, right. I just move on. I lived in Footscray for 20 years. So when they had their premiership year, I was on the bandwagon. Look, I just love sides who play good footy. I'm a bit of a theatre goer that way, but I really enjoyed Hawthorn during their power, their three premierships. You know, I'll just jump on any team that plays good footy. But Fitzroy, it's probably shaped who I am, like even just personality-wise, but what they went through and what they were like, you know, supporting the underdog. You know, I saw a game against West Coast. They were top, we were bottom at Princes Park. At halftime, we'd kick one goal.
6: Yep.
7: We all gathered around the race and we clapped them off. Now, I don't know if that would happen these days, a team that kicks one goal, because they were that good. And they ended up winning that game. It was one of the most remarkable games in history. And conversely, I've been beat. We got thrashed by Brisbane Bears one day, when we one of the few games we expected to win.
6: Yeah.
7: After the game, we all went down to the race. You know what we did? We all said nothing. They just walked off in complete silence.
6: Yeah.
7: We didn't abuse them. And it was a different club. And, we'll never have that again.
6: Well, thanks so much for helping us reminisce, Tim. I think this is there's a rich vein here, I think. There's so much in the hearts of people, I think, that's just ready to pour forth on it. I've got to go to the Weather Bureau and get some forecasts now, though. So we'll get back to that conversation in a second. Chris Kent is on duty as the senior forecaster at the Bureau of Meteorology. Chris, it'd be hard to assume you're a Fitzroy fan. I mean, that would be a remarkable coincidence if you happened to be. Or do you have no idea what I'm talking about?
8: No, I was a very young boy when Fitzroy was still around. So, they were. I've been Brisbane Lions as long as I've
6: known them.
8: Known them pretty much. So, I've played at the Oval there. Beautiful ground.
6: Yeah. Right. Oh wow. There you go. That raises another thing. There's a whole other generation that's like Fitz who? What? What are we talking about? Extraordinary. The weather doesn't change. Well, it changes all the time. But the fact that we need weather forecast doesn't change. What do we have?
8: Pleasant morning throughout Melbourne today. Getting some fresh northerly winds though ahead of this cold front, so particularly the northern suburbs. Maybe a little bit gusty this morning. Looking at a maximum of 22 degrees as a maximum. We should see mostly sunny conditions, a bit of cloud sort of coming in later this afternoon, and some showers probably arriving probably around evening time, maybe around 6-7 o'clock this afternoon. The front at the moment's just starting to move into the southwest of Victoria, so still got a bit to go. Before that rain comes, should be a reasonably nice day throughout Melbourne.
6: Good to hear. Thank you, Chris. Appreciate it.
8: No worries. Thank
6: Chris
8: you.
6: Chris Kent, senior forecaster at the Bureau of Meteorology, faintly remembers Fitzroy. I love this text. Well, Ed, why didn't the 774 team set you up at the Fitzroy Museum at the Manningham Hotel? Well, why indeed? I hadn't thought about that. I mean, this kind of just came to us late. Just if you just joined us, you don't know why we're talking about Fitzroy. It is 30 years ago today that Fitzroy played its last game. And so we're getting some of your reflections. While we have other conversations about nuclear energy and house prices, which we'll get to in just a second, Paul has called in from Brighton. Hello, Paul.
9: Good morning. I grew up in the Brunswick Street rooms with my grandfather, who in 1944, when he was vice president, he was in the premiership position with the club. And then he became president thereafter. I'm not sure exactly what year, but towards the middle 50s, he used to take me to Brunswick Street to watch the Roy boys when they changed from gorillas to lions.
6: Yep.
9: And sadly for me, it was all wiped out in a matter of 1 minute because I lived in St Kilda's Territory in Hampton, and I tried to play for Fitzroy and they wouldn't let me go straight away because they obviously would, and I wasn't good enough to make it to league football. But the first match I played in the seconds for St Kilda was against Fitzroy. And it sort of eradicated a lifetime up till 19 to barrack for Fitzroy, and suddenly it was the opposition.
6: When I played Little League, I played for Essendon against Richmond. I know your pain, mate. I know exactly what it's like. It's the same thing we're talking about, I reckon. Exactly the same.
9: Yeah, but it eradicated. I'm a member at St Kilda still.
6: Wow. So you've totally flipped around on the 1913 grand final we heard about just before.
9: My mum and dad stayed with Fitzroy and went to the Fitzroy for Brisbane. They practically disowned me for being a St Kilda barracker.
6: That is remarkable. Well, thank you very much, Paul. Thank you very much for the
9: call.
6: That's not a Fitzroy story I expected. I love this one from Kate in the Basin. I barracked for South Melbourne, and when they headed to Sydney, I decided to follow Fitzroy instead. That would have ended well. I went back to the Swans, and I still barrack for them, but I was very happy when Ruse coached. Of course, when Paul Ruse coached them. World's coming together. This is wonderful. Wow. What a moment, eh? All right, 18 minutes to 10. There's a lot more for us to get stuck into. Let's do that.
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1: Mornings with Waleed Ali, filling in for Raf Epstein.
6: House prices are falling. This is now an established condition. This is a fact of our economic life. How long that will continue, how far they will fall, how we feel about this. This is what's all up for grabs at this point. James Kirby is from the Australian's Money Puzzle podcast, and he's been good enough to join us. Hello, James.
10: Morning, Waleed. How are you?
6: I'm very well. Traditional Fitzroy accent that I'm detecting.
10: No, but I do remember, I wasn't here long, and I remember all that happening, and it's extraordinary. I didn't realize it was 30 years ago.
6: See, people were
10: betrayed, weren't they?
6: They were, but it was your kind of people, business people, who thought this was a great idea.
10: It was a success. When you look at it, it was a successful idea, but it was brutal. And I'm not a big footy fan, but I'm a big bash fan, cricket fan. Something very similar happening right now.
6: Oh, the mergers talk.
10: The mergers. Yeah. People there, the Renegades, they are down there every summer. They've got all their hats. They're all kind of, over the years, they've been building this space. And these people are just being told, actually, we've got to close you down. It's
6: brutal. You comparing the Melbourne Renegades to the great and glorious Fitzroy
10: Football I am Club? Comparing it. It's the same city. It's sport. There are parallels, surely.
6: I don't know. Well, I'm not sure how that'll go with the people. But anyway, let's talk house prices.
10: Yes.
6: So it's data day. A whole lot of data comes out. All seem to be showing broadly the same thing. They're falling. They're falling pretty much everywhere.
10: Yeah.
6: And they're significant.
10: forward? They are significant. I mean, we're looking at the biggest house price drop probably for over a decade easily. I was alarmed, I suppose, to some degree, that the depth of the drop, which had been forecast by banks like ANZ, because they kind of ran ahead of some of the forecasts that were out at the time, but they now look realistic. So basically, prices are falling about 1% a month across in all cities.
6: So in 100 months, they'll be free.
10: Well, they've already... at the rate we're going, they're dropping like a stone. So our median in the city is now 8. That's 788,000. That's a fair bit down from where it was even a short time ago.
6: So the figure I saw, and there are different surveys, so it gets me confusing, but it was, I think, 6.8% since October, the median price has fallen. Can you put that in perspective?
10: Yes.
6: Is this a big deal? I mean, there was a huge surge around COVID.
10: Yes.
6: So it's coming off, I think, an inflated high. At what point do we go, ooh?
10: Well, the last two downturns were the top to bottom, peak to trough, were 10%. And we are easily going to pass that this time. So, say for the city of Melbourne alone, they're talking about a 13.5% drop. And that's quite significant because we haven't been doing much. I mean, prices have been very steady for about 5 years or so when you include inflation. So I think it is, I think it is definitely a perfect storm because you've got rates have risen and that those rises aren't over yet. You have a whole pile of new tax changes, none of which are positive, obviously, for house prices. And then you have just the sheer level they are at. So I think we are in for the most severe drop we've seen for at least a decade, possibly two decades.
6: Now, whether or not this is a good thing is ultimately a political question and, you know, where you place your value on these things. I think the one thing we can say where it would be a genuine problem that all would acknowledge is where it tips over into creating a significant amount of negative equity, where there are people who have assets that are worth less than their debt, and if they can't pay their debt, they are wiped out.
10: Yes.
6: I've not seen anything to indicate that there is much negative equity going on. I've heard people worrying about it, but no. Do we know the point at which negative equity becomes a genuine problem?
10: As you say, it's tiny, and on the books of the banks, such a small figure as to be very irrelevant. But anyone who faces it, of course, in their individual circumstances, it's a drama for them.
6: Terrible,
10: so if your mortgage is bigger than the value of your house, that's scary. I think just about anybody who went into the government's 5% home deposit scheme would be facing that right now. Mm. But they aren't, even, as I understand, in many cases, they're not even allowed to sell those houses in any event for a while. So that's not a major issue. I think where it becomes a real serious problem, and we put the negative equity as a terrible problem for the very small number of people who would face that problem, the deeper problem is whether it actually weighs on the economy itself.
6: Right.
10: And that we're some way off on that because it's early days in this. We're roughly, very roughly, if the forecasters are right, we're roughly about one third through the drop.
6: Right.
10: Yeah.
6: Okay. Much to watch.
10: There is one small upside on all this. We have finally, our average house price has finally risen above Hobart. And we might even catch up with Adelaide soon, the way it's going.
6: I'm not sure. This is the problem. People are barracking for different things. So when you say they good are. News, bad news, it's
10: yes,
6: like it's,
10: that's
6: a,
10: right.
6: it's a wildly... Anyway,
10: absolutely.
6: 12 minutes to 10. I'm here with James Kirby from the Australian's Money Puzzle podcast. We will talk in a bit more detail about house prices with the REA Group, who did one of these surveys or just has produced some of the data that's come out today. We'll try to do that very, very soon. The other big thing to talk about is data center investments, I think. James, the Deputy PM, Richard Marles, is courting AI companies on a trip to the USA. We're hearing how the government repeatedly say that they really want this investment, but they also want to offset community concerns and so on and so forth. What's going to happen here? Are we going to get community backlash that prevents the investment?
10: I think we're getting it's happening already. There's a report just out linked with the Allens law firm where the major investors, and they'd never said this before, they basically weighed up, will we or won't we go into data centres? And now the community concerns / planning approval concerns are top of the agenda for these guys because it was seen as something as a sort of it is a boom and a very reliable one, and it seemed to have a clean runway, and community backlash is basically giving this whole industry a moment of pause. I think many people say, oh, you know, all the same about data centres, where is it? I don't see it. Where in the, when I look at the ASX, where's the data centre companies? And a lot of it, Waleed, is

0: I won't say it's invisible, but it's behind the scenes. So if you look at the ASX, you don't see many data center companies. There's one or two, NextDC, etc., but they're not actually hugely important. But then if you look at other parts of the market, this is where it's all happening. So it's slightly off center. So let's take Goodman Property Trust. Goodman is the biggest property trust in Australia. And you think they're out there doing factories or whatever, office buildings. 80% of their future revenue is from data centers, and it's also the most successful property trust in Australia.
1: So you have to know what each one's doing.
0: You kind of have to know behind the scenes. Yeah. If you look at the bond market, the biggest bond raising ever in Australia was only a few weeks ago, which was Google came in, raised $5 billion straight off, easily. Amazon is due to come in and do something very similar. These, again, are raisings for the hyperscalers to build their data centers. So it's quite an extraordinary boom. Maybe $150 billion rock bottom minimum going into that area, data centers, in the next few years. So something like, I mean, people say it's the scale of the LNG gas boom, which we had after the GFC, but I don't think it's actually going to be anything as positive as that in terms of future exports and employment. It's more like the infrastructure boom when you had the toll roads once upon a time, where you have an enormous amount of money and excitement around the construction phase.
1: And then
0: when it's over,
1: yeah.
0: How many people are employed in a toll road? How many people are employed in a data center?
1: This is the difference. Yeah. But can I ask you then about the economic benefit, even of the construction phase? Because I've read conflicting analysis on this. One is like, great, it'll be huge, billions and billions of dollars investment. Another said, hang on, a lot of this spend, this capital spend that we're talking about, is actually imports.
0: Absolutely,
1: it is. It's not money spent in
0: Australia. That's right. And I think that's why the numbers are being revised downwards now.
1: Right.
0: In terms of, and particularly in terms of its economic impact. Approximately 60% or more of everything inside a data center is imported. All the servers, etc.
1: So are governments wrong to be chasing this?
0: Well, look, what they're chasing is economic growth in a very low growth period. And this is a boom, particularly for construction, and they will chase that in the absence of other hot areas. Home building, for instance, is nothing. It should be, but it isn't. And of course, there's a different story there where there's a competition between the data center boom and what could be a home building uplift. It's the same people ultimately working in those centers. And as you say, one of the big questions is, when it's over, what's left? I see one of the biggest centers of all is planned for, one of them was planned for the old Ford Motor Works, which is something like several times the size of the MCG, but there won't be any half as much people employed in that building as there was in the old Ford Motor Works, should it be built.
1: Right.
0: So there is that issue. But it needs to be done. The data centres, we need to be in there. I mean, the country absolutely must keep up with the economy, the new economy, which is entirely a hinge now on AI, which is in turn powered by these data centres. So the issue is capturing that benefit, such as it is.
1: And even just calculating it in the first
0: place. Yes, exactly.
1: James, thank you.
0: Thanks for joy.
1: James Kirby, Melbourne Renegades fan, Australians, from the Australians Money Puzzle podcast. Quite cavalier about Fitzroy, if I'm honest, but there you go. 30 years on from Fitzroy's last game. What a moment to reminisce. Always great to speak to James. 7 minutes to 10.
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4: Mornings with Waleed Ali.
1: Just quickly go back to the house price data. So it's Melbourne is the slowest capital in Australia for real estate now. Median house prices dropped 6.3% since last October. There are other surveys out today showing that the drop is everywhere pretty much, except for a very small number of suburbs in their very inner city. What exactly is going on? Eleanor Cray is with us now, senior economist at the Real Estate Agents Group that did one of these studies. Hello, Eleanor.
5: Good morning. Great to be here.
1: We've knocked over some of this, but the question I keep coming back to is the negative equity conversation. Is there anything in the data that can reveal at what point negative equity starts to gather some serious steam?
5: Yeah, I think it's a really interesting question at the moment when we look at negative equity. Clearly, Melbourne being one of the weaker performing capital city markets, It might be one of the questions that come into purview now. Prices are now falling in Melbourne. So home values have fallen around 5% from their peak levels in Melbourne. And the house market specifically over the unit market is really feeling the brunt of this downturn, with Melbourne house prices having fallen around 6% from their peak, falling since October last year. Yeah. And actually now sitting around the same levels as they were in late 2021, after what has been a really significantly weak period of price performance for the housing market in Melbourne in recent years.
1: Yeah, although a strong period before that, right?
5: When it comes to,
1: so the peak was relatively high.
5: Sorry, what's that?
1: There was a strong period of growth before that, though. So the peak was relatively high, wasn't it?
5: So Melbourne had a period of growth throughout the pandemic, but it certainly underperformed the other capital cities when it comes to the pace of home price growth that we've seen really mostly over the past decade, to be honest. And when it comes to negative equity, if we take a broad view, we can see obviously negative equity creates vulnerability for borrowers that face negative equity. And actually the good news is that very few loans are currently in negative equity, despite some house price declines. So we can estimate the share of borrowers with negative equity by using data on current loan balances and property values. And most RBA data at the moment can show us actually that the share of borrowers that are facing negative equity is very, very small.
1: Just one other thing that I've been clocking. Is it true, as I keep hearing, that the falls are tending to be greatest and most concentrated at the higher end of the market rather than the lower end, and so that housing affordability for entrants might not actually be getting that much better?
5: That certainly is the case. We're really seeing that in terms of property types. So house prices recording larger falls than unit prices. But also when we break down properties across the value spectrum, it's certainly the more expensive subsections of properties that are recording much larger price declines than the more affordable subsection. And now there are obviously the 5% deposit scheme and various first home buyer schemes that are supporting price growth and demand at the lower end of the market. But yes, you're right. It is an interesting kind of dichotomy whereby you might expect that for those trying to enter the market, this could be a better time maybe to take advantage of maybe home prices being cheaper in their preferred location to buy. But that's probably not the case, with mortgage interest rates having risen sharply this year, borrowing costs having risen, maximum borrowing capacities having reduced, and prices largely not actually falling in the very most cheapest end of the spectrum.
1: It's an interesting conundrum, isn't it? Thank you, Eleanor. I appreciate it. That's Eleanor Cray, Senior Economist at Real Estate Agents Group. That is fascinating, because maybe it's not delivering the very thing that we're kind of, well, a lot of people, I think, were hoping it would deliver, even as prices fall. We'll see if we can get back to that, of course, over the next couple of weeks. Anthony has called in from Box Hill North on a different matter. Hello, Anthony.
6: Oh, g'day, Waleed. How are you going?
1: Very well.
6: Yeah, I was at the last Fitzroy game across in Subiaco in Perth, and it was, I'm an Essendon supporter, but at the time, I think there was quite a backlash from Fitzroy supporters then, because what the AFL was doing, they'd scheduled their last game across in Perth, and it was quite a sad ending. Look, I don't know, I presume they lost, and they just sort of trotted off, you know, down the race, and you just watched. There was no fanfare. There was nothing except I think they're playing West Coast. It was
1: Fremantle,
6: their theme song was playing over the speakers. So it was, it was quite a sad day.
1: Yeah. Thank you very much for that, Anthony. Great to hear from someone who's there. Actually, I think we might very quickly be able to sneak in Anne-Marie, who I think was also there, who's in Dandenong. Hello, Anne-Marie.
7: Hi, Waleed. Yes, I was, and I'm a Fitzroy supporter and a Brisbane Lions supporter, and I was there. It was against Frio. The Frio Football Club were fantastic. They looked after us. They showed compassion where the VFL and Ross Oakley and all that didn't bother.
1: Yep.
7: And just at the end, there was this emptiness, and then it was just like, what do we do? And I cried. It was losing a member of your family, and we all went back to what was interesting enough, the Brisbane Hotel in Perth, run by Ron Alexander at the time, and all the players were there, and we just chatted because we did that. We were a family club. Mm. You knew the players, you knew their aunties and uncles, their dads. You know, young Chrissy Johnson. I remember.